0: to ask you what happened to Couch, the BET mental health series, because as I hear him talk, I'm thinking that maybe you might be able to pitch another type series like that on BET.
1: Oh, I,
0: Because
1: you know
0: you
1: what?
0: can help a lot of people at once,
1: I would love that. A lot of and thank you for asking that question. You know, a lot of people who so you asked me what happened on the couch. I was an actor on the couch. I played the mom and something's going on with my screen, so forgive me for because I switched platforms and so now you're coming in and out, but I think at least you can hear me. But I played the mother. It's a mental health series. That's you. It sounds like you know about the series, and they have 30-minute short films on the series, and I think they're going into their third season now. And I played a mother who tortured her child and berated her child about her weight. My daughter was a beautiful model, and I told her she wasn't thin enough, and it led her to bulimia. And mental health issues and anorexia. And so that is what my series was about. And I played with some incredible actors and Miriam, I can't think of Miriam's last name, some amazing actors on yes, I would love to pitch some projects and some stories. And some of the people, I have several friends who, actor friends in the industry who've done some other series who say, "Hey, Benita, did you get to pitch to them yet? Did you send them this? Did you send them that?" So I would really love to do that. So I don't know if your question is asking me specifically, have I, sent in my director's reel, but I haven't. I went in as an actor, and I would love to. We have a million great stories, such as Marquise's story,
0: Absolutely.
1: to show that we'd like to, get to the world. So, what I may have strayed from your story. You asked me what.
0: I was just wondering, had you thought about BET mental health series where you actually have someone like Dr. Wallace as an actual therapist?
1: Let's pitch it. I would love that. I would love that because it's very popular now. It's done well. The ratings are good, and they need some stories from you too. So let you know. Hey, I said we got a team right here.
0: Absolutely.
2: Oh yeah.
1: We have a team right here. This is awesome.
2: And the thing is, I think that it's important that we talk about it that way, because one of the things I think that we struggle with is individualism. There's so much talent out there, but everybody's trying to do it by themselves. And they're frustrated in their efforts. And we never think about collaborating and coming together, because to be totally honest, we've been conditioned to seek the spotlight because that's the only power we've ever had. So we need to be seen, we need to be out front. And if we can't get the glory, we don't want to be a part of it. And we fell in that. My thing is right now that I'm really, really pushing hard on is building networks, is building relationships that when somebody wants something done, we don't have to go to them and ask them permission. And when we get to that point, then we start to execute power. Something that my grandfather, I was reared by my great grandfather, who was born in 1909. And he was real simple. He was a son of a sharecropper. And he only had a second grade education, but he had done very well for himself. My great grandmother had owned her own beauty salon for forever. And she did until she passed away. She was 90 something, still in the salon. And she passed away at 93. But the one thing that I wasn't allowed to do was complain. When I would complain, I said, "Well, what have you tried? What have you done? What do you suggest?" And so what happened is I was told you can actually complain if you can show me what you tried before you came to me complaining. And what I found is the more I sought the solution, the less I complained. And so my thing is finding solutions, finding ways to get things done that mean something to us, that have value to us. And so the more we find where we have control, we produce our own content. We produce that. These are things that are entering into the gates of our people that have the power of shaping their subconscious, which shapes their behavior. Well, we're complaining because of the music. We're complaining because of the horror in the films. And well, what are we going to do about it is the question. We have to go out and come up with ways to make this happen. Where I'm looking at is like, yes, we need to connect. We need to stay connected. We need to sit up and come out of our individualism and say, you know what? Four of us, six of us, eight of us, 10 of us can definitely do more than one of us.
1: It takes a village. It does. And that when, you know, that phrase was not coined by, our ex First Lady Clinton, which they said was coined by her. But it's fine that she used it again and again and again. And because it does, it's very important that we all, you know, we continue to build our community. We've been through so much. And we've been pushed to desperate times, but together we can make these different changes. You know, I have a story of my 103-year-old great grandmother who passed in my arms, and the same. We couldn't complain about stuff, and that's what, you know, gave us, all of us here. You know, we have similar stories, the drive to do what it is that we do, because, you know, each child you hope is supposed to do something better than generationally. And that's the system broke. But again, it's nothing new. And that's why we have to stay together and continue doing the work and continue loving up on each other, because it's hard out here. And I got stories now where I'm in the corporate world also, and my creative world, it keeps me going, it keeps me motivated, it keeps me alive. Because when I go back into that boardroom, I'm invisible, but I make myself heard. You have to. And even you know, as the president of the company, sometimes you, because of the, you know, I don't want to get out here and start talking about sexism and racism, even though we know it exists. Yes, it does. But, you know, that it's, we're used to it. We're a resilient people. And so this is how we can overcome these things, by making sure your voice is heard, making sure you're not invisible. And it just takes a deep breath. One little simple thought that, yes, I can, I'm going to do this. And then it's one step at a time. You can't run a marathon all of a sudden 10 miles. You take one step, you go around the track and you do one lap, and then you do two, and then you do three, and you keep going. And we encourage each other to keep going on this path. But anyway, I could keep going on and on and talking about this with you guys, because the topic is, it's close to my heart. You know, and all of this is very, very, very spiritual for me. And I love it. I love what you guys are doing. And I'm really, really just so blessed to be here with you all. And I gotta go. I know, and I hate to interrupt the thing like that, but somebody's been waiting on me since.
2: It's okay. We definitely are going to stay in contact with you. One of the reasons I kind of diverted and Doc kind of diverted is we knew you had to leave early.
1: Thank you.
2: So we wanted to get you in and hear everything you had to say.
1: I don't think you diverted at all. I mean, we could go on and talk about so many issues,
2: right,
1: and we're going to continue our dialogue, but I'm sorry to interrupt.
2: That's okay. We'll talk. You take care.
1: You take good care. Thank you, Sherry. We'll talk really soon. And I'm in for one more question if you want. I hate to just abruptly do that. So
2: what do you got? She got one more question.
0: You got a question down there from one of our listeners. You want to?
1: Oh, awesome. I'm in for that.
2: Okay, it says, Dr. Rick, what do you think about Black society working together and making a system of logistics, meaning coordinating a system that calculates how many tradesmen, collegiate professionals, and citizens, and so forth? And he's been going on, and so it's like a threat. And I just want to put that one thing out there so that we could have a foundation. But basically, it goes to the conversation of what we were talking about owning the responsibility of fixing what's going on in the community by becoming autonomous and understanding the many challenges that we have. One is going to be that we have an entire generation, and maybe two, that have been inundated with false ideologies, inferiority complexes, and so many other things based off of what they've been feeding themselves via music and media and social media, Instagram, and all of that. And so I agree that our way out, and Doc, you've heard me say this, is holistic education, that we have to prepare our children early in the game to be able to be prepared and empowered to go out into a world that's inherently hostile towards them, and not just compete, but win. And how do you do that? Well, until we see executed power, we don't believe power exists. We're still waiting on them to fix the problems they created on purpose. And that's not going to happen. So then what do? We have to go out and we have to fix it ourselves. So I guess the question to you is, how do you see yourself contributing to what is necessary, this exchange of information that is opposed in many ways to what most of these kids are out here believing is what reality is?
1: See, what fascinates me is there is a solution already embedded in every problem. You've said the solution just now. You said it again and again. And it's a cliche to say each one teach one, but when you pass on information, because really there's nothing new under the sun, that's almost a cliche also, but it isn't. This is ancient information that we've had from the beginning of time. If we just tell our kids to read, the curriculums in the school system is broken. So we're not being taught the information that would help us progress. And that's on purpose. Yeah. These are things that you just said. The solution is there. Breathe. Take a moment because it's in us. But nobody is telling us that. Each one, teach one. Each one of us have to tell, you know, the next person, like the gentleman at the gas station who I spent an hour talking to. And then, you know, gave him a little money. But we exchanged information. He told me about his family. I told him that we had similar things. And you know, it was like, nice meeting you. Go get some lunch on me. And the small things, you know, if we exchange information, because there's nothing new under the sun, there, it's in the books. You know, we talked about it earlier, living in biblical times, that we are living times that we've read about. So the solution is the problem. And I would, you know, I think exchanging information, which is what you said, and everything that was said in the gentleman's question, the solution was already there, because we have to, you know, build together. And you just passed on some information about your friend Tony, who had some expertise in this situation. And all we have to do is come together and talk. That's the beginning of building our, you know, the co-op existed many, many years ago, you know, decades ago, when we started a community. And so everybody put their resources together. That's it. And that's what we have to do. And another thing that we have to learn, and you breathe for that, is not judge each other based on, you know, I said earlier when I talked about the gentleman I saw at the gas station, I said, okay, where's my purse? Only because I don't do that. Only because the way his eyes were, he was coming after something, but we changed the trajectory of what could have happened. And you, it's talking. Exchanging information, talking, being seen, being heard is the beginning. And then you exchange and you share your resources. And that's a very easy, simple thing to do. And then you build from there. So, you know, we're talking in simple terms how we can make this thing happen so that we can rely on each other. It's cooperating with each other. It's we have the co-ops where we bought food to the building so that everybody who didn't have food could eat. And we just all collectively cooperated with one another. And if you read the history books about when co-ops began, it's all there. It's all there.
2: Wow. So once again, we definitely thank you for stopping by. You have been a blessing. And I think everybody would agree you have been a blessing to this production. I'm definitely looking forward to continuing to dialogue with you. Because I think your input is needed. Definitely your spiritual energy is needed. And we underestimate the power of that. And so I'm looking forward to it. And so we're going to let you duck out and go do what you do. We thank you again. We're looking forward to doing it. And we're going to finish up here with Sherry.
1: Awesome.
2: You have definitely been a blessing. Doc, awesome. Anything you want to say before she leaves?
1: Thank you, Dr. Rick. I appreciate that.
0: Just that one of the reasons why we started the teachers was to bring about awareness and to bring grassroots people together to do exactly what that young man said in that question that he asked. Yeah. Just bring all fields of human endeavor together and work on these issues, whether it's police community relations, which Doc and I have worked on, whether it's in our educational institution, higher education, K-12, criminal justice. We need to be working together in teams, as you say, Doc. You know, we need to be building those things, those systems, to do that. Think tanks, don't just sit around thinking, that actually do something. You know,
2: right.
1: The action could be just if you take action and you know, simple things and make your bed every day and you know, the habits that we form personally, they will expand out. They change the world, because then you can create another habit, and that habit will have a domino effect on your entire environment. And then you teach someone else something. So hey, I'll keep going. But I just so agree, Dr. Blanchard, with you, Dr. Rick. Dr. Blanchard, let me ask you a question. Because I feel like I saw a post of yours. Do you post on LinkedIn?
0: Yes. And I'm laughing because I have a book on post called The Black Book of Lamentations. But yes, I do post quite a bit.
1: Dr. Rick, do you post on
2: LinkedIn?
1: On LinkedIn?
2: Quite a bit.
1: Okay. Because I haven't, I feel
0: He also posts on LinkedIn, because I share a lot of his material on LinkedIn. So you certainly probably have seen a lot of his content, as well as mine on there.
1: You felt so familiar. And I was thinking maybe I, you know, ran across. Unfortunately, I am just so horrible at the social media thing. And my presence is very, very, very small there, because I just don't have the time, and I don't like saying it. I want to find the time, because sometimes it's really important. But I feel like I scrolled through something. You guys felt really familiar to me. I don't know if it was the vernacular, which I love, the teachers, because it reaches a lot of people. It rings. It resonates.
0: I have to send you the music video for that. I got a music video for that.
1: Oh, please. Yeah. I love it. And so I just felt really, it felt very familiar to me. Another reason I said, I got to sit down with these brothers here. So I appreciate it very much. Was there any other questions? Then I'm going to run. Look, that's hard to go.
2: No, we're going to let you go, but we definitely will be following up with you.
1: Okay. All right. Okay. Take care. You know, love to you guys, and oneness.
0: We'll be in touch.
1: I'll talk to you soon. Okay. Thank you.
3: All right. Bye-bye.
1: Bye-bye.
0: Sherry, thank you so much for having Benita on. Like I said, I was kind of up in the air about having her on with you because you all had such extensive backgrounds, but everything turned out really well, and got a lot of good information in a short period of time from you and both her. We're going to keep in contact with you. Anything okay. you need as far as a resource, Dr. Rick and I are here.
2: Also, for everybody, the link to get Sherry's books is in the description box. And it'll take you to her website, and you can get a lot more information about it. I am absolutely 100% in support of what she's done. There's a blueprint for healing in this.
0: Absolutely.
2: That I am absolutely enamored with. And also there is resources for healing.
0: Absolutely.
2: In this. And I think that it's a beautiful thing. And like I said, there's a reason I have an affinity for New Orleans.
3: Yeah.
2: And so.
3: Food is one.
2: I can't deny that. But also the love and the way you're engaged when you're down there. I have not had, and I'm pretty sure people have, but I haven't had a bad experience when I go into a restaurant.
3: Right.
2: I'm engaged. I'm met. Like, they know me. You know, and it's like, hey, you know, all right, I don't know you, but okay, I'm coming in. What you got? You know, and
3: oh my God, if you had met my mom, Lord have mercy, she'd have put you, she took you to the mountain, and you've been looking over the promised land.
2: Hey, I know that's right, but and that's one of the things
3: that a cookbook. That's what I'm working on now.
2: All right, then we got to do that. And I'll come. I'll be a taste tester. I'm volunteering. But something my grandmother used to say all the time, she says, I've never met a stranger.
3: Right.
2: Every time we bring somebody over to the house, like, hey, and she'll hug them and kiss them and say, excuse me, but I've never met a stranger. And you get that vibe in New Orleans. And so, and you know, so look, I mean, I love what we were able to do. I'm hoping to have you back on because I want to see where this is going. You know, and what happens, and there's so much out there. And I actually want to be a part of it. I want to give whatever I can give to advancing what it is you're trying to do, because there's so much. Although Marquise has been gone for so long, there's still so much he's doing. And when I think about what I heard when I put the fillers out, trying to fill out who he was and get an idea, is he did a bunch of big stuff that everybody's going to remember because it made the papers. But I bet if you get into the lives of the people who were just around him, it's the small things that laid the foundation that people remember because he was genuinely who he was. And to me, that's how I hope that, you know, people remember him. And I know that's probably how you hope he remembers, that he was just a guy who loved. And unfortunately, he didn't get to spend an entire life as we do it. But sometimes people live an entire life in a very short period of time because they take advantage of the opportunities to have an impact. And he's one of those people. So once again, thank you for sharing his story and your story, which is phenomenal as well. And like I said, from where I'm sitting, I'm hoping to have you on again.
3: Well, you know, next year, this will be the last year for my grandson. He's 6'11".
0: Wow.
3: So he's has offers to Stanford, Harvard, and Princeton, and probably 30, 40 more. But I think he's trying to compete with his dad. So I don't know how many scholarships he will have, but he decided to go to the basketball. So I think that's going to be another story, what I'm saying, because they already ready. Huh?
0: Absolutely. What is his name so we can look out for him?
3: And believe it or not, my son named him part of my name and his name, Mashai.
0: Wow, okay.
3: Looked like it was a planned thing. I don't know. But his name is Mashai Hill.
0: Okay.
3: He's in Austin. So you're in Houston, right?
2: I'm in Houston.
3: Dr. Rick? Yes.
2: Yeah, I'm in Houston.
3: Yeah, well, his mom was, his mother and my son was not together at the time of the accident.
2: Okay.
3: But he was 2 years old when this happened. So I think my son will be gone 15 years. So he's about 17 now.
2: Okay.
3: He'd be turning 17. His birthday just passed. No, his birthday coming up.
2: Okay.
3: My grandfather was born at the end of August.

0: talking about, whoever that was with the contract.
1: Right, yeah, Roger Grant.
0: But see, that's where he's been going to court 6 years.
2: Wow.
0: With no lawyer. Oh, and we tried to go on Monday. They arrested him with no evidence, set him in jail for 2 years, raped and all.
1: Yeah, so definitely put him in contact with me directly. So get my information from Dr. Blanchard, and you guys contact me directly. I want to find out what's going on with it. I want to be involved.
0: Okay. I'll get it from you, Dr. Blanchard, here.
2: Absolutely. We'll be in touch on everything.
0: Matter of fact, we're going Monday. This is the sixth. We're going into the sixth year.
2: Okay.
0: Okay.
1: That says a lot right there, but...
0: going to court. No trial, no nothing. We sent us without a trial. Kind of stuff is that. All right.
1: Okay, so we will... be talking, and everybody, thank you guys for tuning in and staying with us. We definitely went over, but I think it was more than worth it. We're going to continue to try to bring you empowering content through Empowered Why
3: Trump
1: Minds.
3: Got my
1: and
3: vote.
1: On that note,
3: ever since I have been of age to vote, it has always been for a party that have never had to acknowledge me, respect me, honor me, and take serious my vote, my living condition, my children's education, none of those things. Democrats never have to care about holes in our streets. Democrats never have to care about dilapidated buildings in our communities. You know why? Because they run for office, but they live in affluent areas. They run for office but live in white areas. They run for office but yet allow education in our inner cities to be just what it is, a place where we do not know our civic responsibility, where we do not know who is really running for office, where we do not know anything that will change the system in our communities. They literally own it. They literally embody it. They literally wield it with the pen. So I'm asking, why keep giving away my vote? We have been waiting and waiting and waiting for things to change for our good. And it never changes. And all they do is get rich off of our vote. Just a vote. They disrespect us, they dilute us, and they diminish us when we vote and we get absolutely nothing in return. I'm better off giving my vote to Donald Trump. I know where he stands. I know how he feels. I know what I'll get, because he is not making promises that he know he will not fulfill. We have believed these people for so long. We have trusted these people for so long. We have had hope in these people for so long. We have built faith in these people for so long that for the last, 200 years, we've given them the best of us. And that's our vote. And to no avail, it has never failed. They told us we silly. I'm not going to be silly any longer. I wish I would vote Democrat again. For what? For poverty? For oppression? For lack? For bad health? For sickness? Really? Not again. You will not get my vote again. You are nothing but traitors. You betrayed our trust.

0: And you've been doing it as long as we allow you to do it. And we aren't allowing you to do it any longer. Time's up.
1: I'm about to go on the air, brother. I'm about to be on live free my radio. What? I can't do that. I can't focus, man. Okay.
2: Is something I can help you with?
1: I think I'm almost good now. Just doing this. Thank you so much, sir. Yeah.

0: You got guests for you?
1: Your post come in? Yep. Okay. I'm ready. Okay.
2: You can start him now.
1: Yeah, I'm ready.
3: The only question I have is... The people, white and black, red and yellow...
1: When your audience is coming, hands up, eyes open, fist clench, y'all. Let's get ready. Okay. Hands up, eyes open, fist clench. Y'all know this good is here. I'm going to turn this down. Comrade, bring me in. She get that two-part. She can't hear nothing. Hands up, eyes open, fist clench. Y'all know this is how we do this. Heads up, eyes open, fist clench. Just get locked and loaded for another episode of Free 'Em All Radio. Here, Intellectual Radio. We're going to speak over this here because I know she in her zone. She can't hear nothing. Okay. Y'all, let's get ready for another episode. Heads up, eyes open, fist clench. Y'all, let's do this again. I just comment. I was cracking on Sister Conrad on the board. I said, I know she can't hear nothing, boy. Park playing, boy. You talking about in the zone. Let's get locked and loaded for another episode of Free 'Em All Radio. Ain't heard nothing. I know it. Live and direct on the spirit of making history, taking history, and taping history, y'all. Y'all give them call, get ready for them call ins and call on in with us, Cub on in with us, y'all. April 17th, 2024. Live and direct, y'all. Take a pause for the calls. If you can, open those front doors, those back windows, let them know once again it's on. Comes to you live and direct in the spirit of liberation, you dig? A program. Of Black Panther Party, because in the spirit of the Black Panther Party newspaper, see, information is raw. The Black Panther Party stated, and we still relate to that, information is raw material. Again, information is raw material for new ideas. Information is raw material for new ideas. You know what I'm saying? Real talk, y'all. All right, y'all. I'm saying, y'all can't put the word out that we live and direct, locked and loaded for another episode. Let's do what it do, y'all. I see people tapping in with us already. Just shout out, Nita Kazan, Free 'Em All. Honey Seuss in the building, man. I gotta acknowledge the phenomenal panel we just had. Not panel. It's a new phenomenon. This make sure I'm saying it correctly. The fireside chat. It's kind of like a tweaking. It's kind of like a spirit, like the old barbershop talk. You know what I'm saying? Forgive me, man. If you can't hear me, I'm the brothers. Thank you, my sister. Give me the brother's name, Skill, out of Detroit. Hunter Seuss is in the building. Hill Harper, y'all probably know him from the movie sets, the different TV shows. But he's a Senate candidate in Michigan right now. But that fireside chat, I don't know where you can find it at, but it was very informational. The interaction with the people was phenomenal. So again, that was in Detroit. Shawana, give a clenched fist salute. You know what I'm saying? How, you know, convening that and organizing. Matter of fact, I'm moving so fast. Shout out her respective organization, work that she's doing. So y'all can see, you know what I'm saying, based in Detroit. But I just want to just say again, we honored and humbled to be here, y'all. In the spirit of making history, taking history, and taping history. Got a lot to talk about, you dig? I kind of back and forth earlier today. We had a number of subjects, hot subjects, you know, as always, to touch on. These are intense times. In fact, reference was reactionary times. There's a lot of revolutionary discussions, you know what I'm saying, that's happening here. But we'll talk about a few things. I know yesterday there was a lot of discussion in regards to the $70 million, the vote that came up in City Chicago City Council to pass the $70 million, an additional $70 million to the migrant community. I want to struggle to have an objective analysis, you know what I'm saying? You know, talking a few things, because something I was going to talk about even this past week that came to my attention, where the Ground Zero site in Chicago, the site in which two of our twin towers fell, quote-unquote fell, Chairman Fred and Defense Lamar Clark. The management company that's over that location now, and I'm going to talk about that. We're going to say, but I might have to go to next week, but let people know they can call on in. And as we say, the Panther Cubs, Cub on in, what is it, 929-477-3785. Y'all forgive me, I'm moving and grooving. Y'all, I get my water stack. I don't like to do no commercials for these other jokes, but I need this coffee real quick, you know what I'm saying? It's been nonstop. We came straight in from Detroit, again, on Cloud Million. I mean the interaction with the people is phenomenal. And Brother Larry Hoover Jr., his wife was accompanying us. Yeah. And we came right on in, and with the spirit of the code of culture. For those who don't know what the code of culture is, we said the Black Panther Party Cubs, it says too many of us in Sing Sing for some catches to be talking about some bling bling. There's too many of us in Sing Sing for catches to be talking about some bling bling. This is where we win different people to certain points of unity, the struggle. And this was, and this kind of prefaces the subject matter at hand today. I was relaying to some individuals when I got there, because 85 Mike Epps, DC Young Fly, and Carlos from 85 South, DC Young Fly and Carlos. Chico being with them, but I don't think he got down that night with us, this other young brother named Lil Duval or somebody else. And get them, and I tell, you know, like I say, it's, you know, I love what I do, but I'm, you know what I'm saying, we come, we organize, and we politicize the people. And it's a strategy, you know, saying, you know, say everything is political. And a lot of people, you know, saying they hear that term, they automatically go to electoral politics. But just to put things in context, then, you know what I'm saying, the importance, you know, of winning people from all walks of life to certain points of unity. For Minister UEP Newton says that our people do not read as much as we like for them to read. So it's revolutionary. That's different than just being intellectual. You know what I'm saying? If you, I mean, out there on the ground organizing the people. We always have our ear to the ground trying to assess what's phenomenal. You know what I'm saying? And not so we can be in fashion and keep our latest style, but in that fight for power. Because Minister UEP Newton had assessed that power is the ability to define phenomena and make it act in a desired manner. Again, power is the ability to define phenomena and make it act in a desired manner. What is phenomena? An unusual event that can be scientifically explained. To define that phenomena and make it act in a desired manner. Some case examples. We can look at, you know, the late great Reverend Nat Turner. You know what I'm saying? We put his ear to the ground. He said, well, man, the church is, it's a phenomenon. And a lot of people say, well, it's not our initial religion. This is foreign to us. But it's organized, it's realists. You know what I'm saying? We as opposed to like engaging a whole bunch of idealism, we relate to the real world. One of the philosophical tools that we relate to is dialectical materialism. It's not, you know, not ideal situation. Reverend Nat Turner, he put his ear to the ground and seen this defining phenomenon, took into account, you know, the history of our people, spirituality, also acknowledging the colonizers, the slave masters, you know, so what they attempted to take this and tweak it, you know what I'm saying? Bastardize it, you know what I'm saying? They think it's to make it work in this interest of the people. And they, you know what I'm saying? The actual text, you know, so they said, well, it's your duty to be their slave, so on and so forth. But Reverend Nat Turner's position was, he took it and flipped the script. He said, man, praise the Lord and pass the ammunition. He did. And Harriet Tubman, put it to the ground, what they refer to as Negro spirituals, taking that phenomenon, you know what I'm saying, and defining it, say, okay, using that tool in the struggle for liberation. Even with the indigenous community, the natives, with Geronimo, they call it the ghost dances, you know what I'm saying, where the colonialists didn't trip about them doing like these ghost dances, oh, that's just them Indians doing their thing, they you know, but certain forces such as Geronimo, they took that dynamic and used it, you know what I'm saying, to make it work in the liberation of their respective community. Nothing on the plantation, you know what I'm saying, and even in this present day plantation, you know what I'm saying, attempt to be detached or dismissed from, you know what I'm saying, its political significance. Again, everything is political. Words, terms, fashion, you name it. So even we, with the code of culture, we've seen such cases, you know, some of the Dave Chappelle block party where I walked on the stage, uninvited, went on the stage and put out the cases of political, then go out there and shout out my homie and, you know, say, who's my friend? Put out the cases of Mumia Abu-Jamal, then held political prisoner Sunday out of cold and say, cool old Dingle, who we just lost recently, though. To, you know, to putting that path to cub peel in the applesauce. You know what I'm saying? Or, you know, let me state this. So I don't want to get a wrong impression. This is something the Black Panther Party cubs themselves just came up on their own. We are fortunate to not walk in the footsteps, but the Panther Paw steps of such organizations as the Black Panther Party. And you dig? And we had such examples as well. With James Brown, he had a whole different song planned initially. It was something. And people said, "Well, what made him?" A lot of times, in many cases, the grandparents of this, well, mom, we was growing up. The music was saying something. And a lot of times, people just think that it just happened on its own volition, or something just came out of the vacuum. But it was movements. It was representatives of our movements that literally drove down on these cats. You know what I'm saying? I mean, cases such as present day political prisoner Imam Jamil Alameen, formerly known as H.R. Brown, literally drove down and said, "Man, you better go back in the studio with the garbage you're talking about." James Brown was supposed to go in there up there, and he came back out saying, "I'm black and I'm proud." It was a revolutionary climate, not a reaction, a revolutionary climate. They did not permit him to pull. He pulled it on in the Rocky movie with the red, white, blue drawers on to "I Lived in America." It was a revolutionary climate where Marvin Gaye was able to go against Berry Gordy and the Italian gangsters who really pulled the strings over there. And someone put this song that was going on, whether you like it or not. See, it impacted the music, the streets, everything. And it was clear that it impacted the athletes with Muhammad Ali. You know, see, he aligned with the people. It wasn't a fight from the community to say, how can, you know what I'm saying, we, you know what I'm saying, we look up to them, because the deal, streets make the music. Music don't make the streets. Dog wag the tail, tail don't wag the dog. You know what I'm saying? And that it was a climb with, there was a clarity. And I was discussing this other day about, you know, such forces as Nina Simone. You know, she came in, you know what I'm saying? And it was an arrogance there. Yeah, yeah. I know a lot of people don't like to hear that. Yeah. And because the deal is, and it's not hating or devaluing or subjective about the person, personality, the person as individual. You look at them, a lot of times people ask questions about different individuals. I say, well, you have to take into account the history of different arenas, entertainers, and the athletes, you know, so on and so forth. And we go back and look at the history, like, you know, how Rome, how they dealt with entertainers. I mean, they had a special gallery, you know what I'm saying? They would run them, but they were detached from the people. They were detached from the people, and it breeds an arrogance. You know, so you have to come into contact with the people. It was a tactic where Rome would even implement. You know, saying they would bring them out Rome was depleted of a certain amount of centuries of soldiers. They were out conquering other countries. You know, what I'm saying, and the peasants would say, "Well, wait a minute, it's kind of weak on the forces. It's time to get out." And Rome had a tactic where they would employ and say, increase the games. In fact, it was a policy. And they would say, increase the games, entertain them more. They had that movie 12 years a Slave. You know what I'm saying? That part when the slave master snatched the sister's baby. You know what I'm saying? The resistance didn't happen. He told them, "But play that violin, entertain them." You know what I'm saying? So it's a history of these different dynamics. So we, on the other hand, as realists, you know, and they come in as revolutionaries, not reactionaries, because a lot of times people have a reactionary assessment, whether it be the migrant issues, or whether it be entertainment. It's a reactionary response. Like, well, man, let's see how we deal with this here. We study this phenomenon. You did, and we, you know, and we say, so we study the people. We say, okay, what's phenomenal with them? How can we define this and make it work in a desired manner that then interests the people? And we had such cases, as I mentioned, the Dave Chappelle block party that came on, and we talked about the case of political prisoners. We had such cases when, you know, we come on different artists' songs, you know, drop some politics up in there. Fast forward, this dynamic present day, the phenomenon of comedy. It being it's phenomenon, it's phenomenon, you know what I'm saying? And, we, you know, and you know, such force as DCM Fly and a host of others, we can win them certain points of political unity, you know what I'm saying? You know the impact of that. Now, with that being said, there's a lot of contradictions, you know what I'm saying? Just give it, we're talking about the adult prisoners. Now, next week, we're going to go into more detail. We're going to go into more detail talking about the latest decisions in regards to the solitary confinement. We're going to be talking about that more in detail, the solitary confinement. So y'all be on the heads up for that. You know, since, the momentum is, you know what I'm saying, the ground, the moves and that have been made in New York and other places. And for those who are not familiar with the term solitary confinement, in essence, it's like, you know, the jail inside the jail. It's more intensified. It's more concentrated. So you already in prison. So now you inside a prison with inside the prison. And, you know, human rights boards or, you know, advocates, you know, for quite some time have acknowledged, you know, saying the inhumaneness. In fact, there are rules. Like you can't keep a dog or pet in a cage a certain amount of time. You know, they'll be to see you. You know what I'm saying? There's regulations. Like, you know, you can't. Like, a lot of people have been seeing this in Chicago this winter. They keep leaving dogs in the wintertime, so on and so forth, so long they come to see you. So these are just what you, but when it comes to prisoners in this country, that's, you know what I'm saying? There's been a challenge, a battle, you know what I'm saying, challenging that. So there's some ground being gained in regards to that challenge. Cook County Jail, the largest county jail in the country, that we just had this past April 12th, acknowledging will be the fourth year after the death of Nicholas Lee. Y'all hear on Sister Cassandra Greer's page, you know what I'm saying, who've been, you know, standing 10 toes down in regards, you know what I'm saying, pushing, you know, not only the case of Nicholas Lee, who 4 years ago to the date of April 12th, when Cook County Jail was on the front page of a lot of media coverage, front page, I believe Chicago Sun-Times, other media outlets. And I wasn't really clear on the coronavirus. And she was talking to her, you know, to her then husband then, giving blow by blow how you see him, you know, the deteriorating of other prisoners. And he was the third one that succumbed to the lack of health care under the tenure of, you know, Sheriff Tom Dart. And it's been nonstop. So that was April 12th. We acknowledged that. And we talk about the women, some of the countries, like even the women in Cook County Jail, the terrorism they subjected to, like there. We talk about some of the cases where it's been documented 17-year-old sisters have been forced to rinse out their sanitary napkins for reuse. You know what I'm saying? We talk about places like Pontiac where prisoners got to go on visits. A black net mask over their face, rubber grill over the mouthpiece, stuff that you would think, like, you know, say, oh, that's an Abu Ghraib bag, that's Nazi Germany, you know, so that can't be happening right here. You did talk about contradictions, such as, like, you know, how there are prisoners in Illinois who have been dead over an excess of 10, 15 years, but the state still got them on count. They're still getting paid for them because no accountability. And that's, I used to birth the One Prisoner, One Contact campaign, which in essence says at any given time, everyone in the outside community should give us a status check on some respective prisoner. If they're alive, where they at? You know what I'm saying? What's the segregation status? You know what I'm saying? Are they under the threat of being transferred, what have you? Because one of the things that the Fuhrer of Nazi Germany, Adolf Hitler, has stated that his initial victims in the gas chamber was ones who did not receive any mail. We live in the record spirit of making history, taking history, and taping history, y'all. Y'all, again, took a quick pause for the calls. Tap in, share this, let people know. Tap on in with us, y'all. Hey, on a day in the building, Free Them All in the building. So come right there and see y'all in the building. Y'all can't let them know we locked and loaded on Free Them All Radio. You dig? I want to shout out also a couple of people. Make sure our technology, we're working our technology game up in a minute. But y'all remember this video with these brothers and sisters that came in from Gary, Indiana. And they had done this video, and we had the whole political education. You know, so they had the path of clothes on. So we had some sit down dialogue, and in fact, ironically, it was on the birthday of the Black Panther Party. I think 2 years ago to this day, yeah, two, three, October 15th. I shouldn't say that because I know everybody should know that day by memory by now. But his brother, who was the major organizer with them. This brother, you from Gary, Indiana? I hope you, man, check out C.A. Brown, the video. We're going to be playing some of his songs next week, right on time. Y'all check out C.A. Brown. He can't, brother, doing some serious health issues. You dig? And want to keep on our minds and hearts, you know what I'm saying? And you know what I'm saying? Keeping our minds and our hearts, you know, the deal is that, he's a phenomenal example of the code of culture. You know what I'm saying? You know what I'm saying? You know, go on YouTube, type this video. Matter of fact, I'm gonna share some of my page also. But me, I want y'all also to tap in and subscribe to Chairman Fred Jr., Chairman Fred Jr. You know what I'm saying? Chairman Fred Jr. You know what I'm saying? Oh no! I'm clear. No. I want to question that. It's October 15th. October 15th. 1966, Minister UEP Newton, Chairman Bobby Seale. Too bad motherfuckers stood up against the Senate and said, did this here. Chairman Fred said, I don't know a lot of y'all. Where a lot of y'all will be at? Where y'all was at? You know what I'm saying? We hear about these cats, cancel guns, stand up to them, you know what I'm saying? Man, we'll draw that line. That show self-determination. C.A. Brown, check him out. Talking about the dope concentration camps. I know some people say, man, you shouldn't say it that, like, you know what I'm saying? Just kind of don't be careful with that term, you know what I'm saying? You know, I said, let the record reflect. We say such terms as that. It's not from a book I read or Oz TV show I've seen. It's from situations I lived and Dan that died on this. It's doing part. They want to get this sitting in. Yeah. Y'all forgive me. I'm moving a million miles a minute, y'all. So I don't think they're coming in. I don't know yet. We playing about, I know there's some reparations. If you want to sit down in a few, if y'all want to sit down in a few minutes, I'll let y'all give me a few minutes. I'll bring y'all in. A lot of times we got to move on a pivot. And I told the brother today, I say, man, I don't want to front him up. You know what I'm saying? He say, this call we're going to talk about in particular, the Illinois youth, the youth prison, the juvenile prison, which a lot of people don't even know for me, they exist in Chicago. It's an actual prison. Now, not only y'all familiar with the Audi Home with the juvenile detention center, the Audi Home on Roosevelt. This is the prison when these youngsters are doing time. It's on the west side of Chicago, right off Western Washington, right down literally walking distance from Ground Zero. Now, I don't know who Ground Zero is. I don't know what to tell you. Now, supposed to we get worried about the situation that these youngsters are subjected to. You know what I'm saying? I'm talking about everything from mold infestation. You dig? As a youngster, I grew up hearing about the infamous stories of St. Charles and Harrisburg and other prisons. I remember growing up seeing young brothers go away for a while. What happened? And they come back. They had these shirts on with these different animals. You know what I'm saying? Like different youth prisons had these animals like an owl or a wolf or something, and that reflected what youth prison they was in. And we'll see them come back and, you know, they also be kind of cut up, you know. And we were on the neighborhood, man, what happened? How go down there? Now, Maggie, this is not the adult prison. And this is, and we would hear different stories, you know, about these places. And fast forward to recent, the situation is going on in Harrisburg. We got cases where young brothers have been beat with the white guards have been, like, literally tore their braids out of their hair. And we got cases right here. I mentioned about the mold infestation. I mentioned also disciplinary infractions and repercussions on a lot of these youngsters who are locked up. Cases with youngsters 14 years old to 17 haven't received no visit, and they saying that they use this as a visitation. It's a sort of disciplinary, you know, it's an infraction. I'm not about having stands. See, the different ages, like, you know, saying the certain dynamics, you know, impacts us for life. And a lot of times we think we come in, you know, most people have a reactionary assessment. They see you see people walking and driving. You think like, okay, this is, you know, saying, but the damage that's been, especially in our community, we don't have the luxury of getting on a Dr. Field couch or sitting down going to the therapist. Many cases, our therapy may consist of, you know, saying the local liquor store, the dope house, you know what I'm saying, or, you know, overindulging, not to sound sacrilegious or religion, whatever. As a, you know what I'm saying, because it hurt. It's being oppressed is embarrassing. And a lot of us, even I take our damage, and it's easy a lot of time to reflect on, displaced on each other. And you know, as opposed to calling out the question, I'm in a situation in Stateville. We subsequently end up calling Deafville. And I was in IHOUSE segregation. The beatings were so notorious. In fact, I recall when we first got there, it was my first time in Max Prison. And, you know, I think I told the story before, but, you know, just coming, you know, being chained up in the chains, being brought down the gallery. And, I just remember Jackie Wilson, who I've not seen yet. Jackie Wilson, I got a touchdown with you. He was one of the individuals that was tortured. Jackie and Andrew Wilson, tortured by the infamous Lieutenant John Burge. And the beatings were so notorious in them. I remember, you know, organizing the hunger strike, you know, so to get the word out what's going on. And I lost my train of thought while I was going with the juvenile prison. But it was IHOUSE was the segregation. This is a prison within a prison. When people from IHOUSE segregation went on visits, they would tell other prisoners, they're like, man, that ain't happening. I said, no, I'm not telling you what I heard. I'm telling you, I'm in there. It's going down. They opened up, they call it the chuck hole. They open the chuck hole and throw tear gas in there, you know, to the morning. You don't know if you're going to say, open the chuck hole. You don't know if it's your breakfast. You don't say, oh, you don't know if it's tear gas. And you got to be on guard to get down. This ain't no what I heard through no rumors. I'm in there. You know what I'm saying? It's going down. And I remember this one brother. He was, man, they brought us out one time, and he just, man, and I remember you hear the screeching in his voice. He just said, man, kill me. He said, go on, get it over. Just kill me. And he would brag about being in the juvenile prisons. And he would talk about all the women guards that, you know, that he dealt with, you know, in a braggadocious sort of way. You know what I'm saying? Like, even connected to, you know, to his manhood. And I pulled him to the side one day. We happened to, you know what I'm saying, one of the few instances we can see, you know, come out isolated out the cage, see each other. And I touched the real sensitive. I said, man, that really wasn't no relationship you had with them guards, man. You know, so you really wasn't governing nothing. There was abuse. And, you know, he got defensive, you know. And later on, he respected. He said, I never thought about it that way. And the impact, you know, on visitation with adults. So imagine children. See, this system thinks long range. I tell people, I said, like, even, let's kind of tell this with the migrant discussion, you know what I'm saying? Because a lot of times situations have to happen to other people for people to recognize the contradiction. Like, in fact, they're talking about the ending of the solitary isolation. They make sure they mention it in the detainee centers, the migrants. You know what I'm saying? See, you can put stuff in context even with, like, Black people or, like, even our own community. Stuff can happen to us, and you'll just say, well, that's how it go. In fact, comedian genius Richard Pryor talked about, he said, white people can ride through the neighborhood and see Black people with needles in their arms, dope residue on their noses. And they said, that's a shame. But they'll come home, and their son comes on the front porch with a can of Budweiser beer, and they say, oh, my God, it's an epidemic. And many of us can relate to even now, you know what I'm saying, with the Narcan and how police are trained to deal with overdoses. It seems you deal with it humanely now, as opposed to when the Black community was bombarded with it. It was just, man, that's, man, you, that's how it go. This is what it is. And this, stopping the visitation, so on and so forth. So this was happening right here. You know what I'm saying? I mean, not only in America, but, man, and a lot of times people have reactionary response. They're like, they'll wait. They don't even wait. It don't hit them until something happened in the community. Like, man, these kids messed up out here. Well, when do you start saying, okay, wait a minute now. What are the ingredients being placed on these children? You know what I'm saying? What's happening? You know what I'm saying? It's an old accent that goes something like, you feed them toxin and you wonder why they poison. You know what I'm saying? And the situation they doing to them, and see, that's how you, like they train a lot of guards and train dogs. You beat them up and then you release them out, you know what I'm saying? And so how the old saying goes, hurt people hurt people. So what they doing to these youngsters and yourself in these camps, you know what I'm saying? A lot of people don't talk about. And see, when I see certain things, I check my emotions, you know what I'm saying? I'm connected to it, but for example, the case with the young sister, young lady, she was about 20-something, young, Black police, Black police lady, young lady. On the east side of Chicago, she was murdered. And I remember watching, I said, damn. And they say these guys was on a carjacking spree, but they pulled up and they just got down on her. I said, wait a minute. I said, see, it's something that, I said, man, and even when they get on each other, I say, in addition to video games, a lot of people don't even connect Grand Theft Auto to these carjackers. You know what I'm saying? They had the gang because of the Kia boys. When you see something happening all to Washington, D.C., Chicago, at some point, you say, wait a minute, it got to be some connection going on down here. And what they doing to these youngsters, and I say when they got, the way they got, they pulled up in them, you know, it wasn't no robbery. You know, just got to just get, you know, I said, man, It's a built-in disdain. You know what I'm saying? See, like a lot of these kids think it's a civil war between black men and black women. Like for real. They hear the word ops, they tell them, oh, you talking about dude, guys, and vice versa. This lady told me that she said something to me and the WNBA draft. She was trying to ask me about the contradictions about the pay that the NBA get, you know what I'm saying, as opposed to WNBA, you know what I'm saying? I said, hold on. What you driving on me for? I said, I'm a black man. I ain't no white man making no decision about this here. But you know what I'm saying? And she had to check herself. You know what I'm saying? So you ain't clear on the race. You know what I'm saying? We real is not racist. You ain't clear on that. Everything else is gonna be moot. You know what I'm saying? So back to this dynamic. Back to the situation. That young lady with the police who got murdered. Both of the guys who had the case just got released out of this prison. I'm talking about on the west side. Both of them. Both of these, you know what I'm saying? Both of these, yeah. Now you if you go to Las Vegas, you playing a casino, you say, man, that slot machine, 5 people in the one last hour. You say, man, hold on, it's time to go down now. Well, that slot machine, nobody has never won in 10 years. You say, I'm good off that. You start seeing the consistencies of what's happening. You say, hold on, man. Hold on. Let's start checking our emotions and saying, what's some of the root causes going on here? You know what I'm saying? And you seeing the dynamic. And then I'm gonna add this to it. The psychiatrists that these youngsters are subjected to, all of them are white women. I know some of y'all say, we don't make a difference as long as they're getting psyched. As long as there's some psychiatrists there. You know what I'm saying? I ain't did this here. You can, some people, man, are incapable of connecting to these children. A lot of these organizations they give them, I don't care if it's black faces, a lot of these incapable. So this is stuff we're going to talk about. Y'all tapping on in with us at 929-477-3785. And I was going to come in. We came out there full force. I was going to stop dropping roll call. We called out. Say, man, we need to be in front of the Illinois prisons. Man, some things I don't want to mention. Some things I'm mentioning, you know what I'm saying? But Justin Blakes, representative of Nation Islam, man, you know, I get Black Panther Party Cubs, the community, Dame Dash, you know, was on deck, you know what I'm saying? And how the footage is posted up there. We went up, you know what I'm saying? Senator Collins, you know, the deal was, we supposed to went in there and got access to see what's going on with these children. Now, you know what I'm saying? Consistent with the adult prisons. And now I remember a case with the United Nations arbitrator, it's like a voice, a representative, was set to come in, and they called for United States to open up the jails. Oh, man, I can't believe nobody. Man, y'all, listen, man. Calling me at Wednesday between 6:30 and 8:30, and I welcome a Sunday service, you know what I'm saying? Ask the preacher, you know what I'm saying? You, man, I know y'all can't hear me now. I know there was no volume on here, didn't I? Let me know, y'all. See, call on 6:30 to 8:30 Wednesday, you like, it's like that scene in that, what's it about Detroit? Black Mafia family. Where dude walked up in the church service with the dog. The man, you know, to the church. It's, man, let me know if y'all can hear me or not. I know I lost my volume. My volume still there? Can y'all hear me? I know when you call, that's the volume of the Instagram. I know. Tell me, can y'all hear Instagram? No, on Facebook, they can hear me. Can they hear me on Instagram? I know, because Facebook, they call on the phone, and that's the Instagram thing. I don't ask for much. This be like my sanity. You know what I'm saying? You can hear me? Okay, good. That's all. Listen, if this die, I die. DMX say, if I don't fly, I'm going to die anyway. Man, to give a political analysis. So Wednesday, 6:30, 8:30, man, click in on me. You know what I'm saying? And I'm supposed to do another interview tonight. I'm hesitant to do it because my body, my mind even be like on shutdown at 8:30. You know what I'm saying? But they locked us in the thing, the interlock. You know what I'm saying? But, I mean, it was a lot of, again, I just want to commend all those forces. And Dame Dash says something, you know, he says, an entertainer, you know, in that field, to take your field and come out there and bring attention to this here, you know, because I know a lot of people, he going to chairman for it. Of course, he going to say something wrong with the system, you know what I'm saying? He always does. But so you need those different dynamics at a certain points of unity. Y'all, you know what I'm saying? We live in the ring. Y'all feel free to call in with us, y'all, 929-477-3785 and press 1 to get in with us, y'all. We're going to be telling y'all, keeping y'all updated. And I got down to like a science. I called a couple of people that morning. I put on Facebook, we go and check on these youngsters who being abused in humane treatment in the prison right off West out West. I knew it. What one brother say, man, I'm on deck. The other cat, what they do? What time? What you know what I'm saying? What's they sign? Is they Capricorns, Virgo? All the, I say, well, I know this, I know who's gonna do what. You know what I'm saying? And the deal is, I said, you hear, man, go down the palace downtown. Them Palestinians, don't be no flies, no twigs, man, automatically. Like birds know to go south. You know what I'm saying? Something happened with their community, stick and move. Stick and move. You know what I'm saying? And that dynamic, I say, man, it's certain discussions we can't even have. It's humbling, it's embarrassing. They have destabilized us to a point. You know what I'm saying? I'm telling you, they messing over these youngsters in the juvenile prison. And so Castle, well, what happened? What time, you know, how they gonna blah, blah, blah? What they do? All this, I says, man, listen, all this, we call it sad tracking of the slave. When they be Rodney King, people, was he speeding or not? See, this is him. The Andy got to be up to a position that was taken some years back in Detroit when the police had beat this guy named Malice Green, beat him to death. Then the police came out and said, well, we're going to get back to y'all. He was half cocaine. The community said, we don't give a fuck if he's half heroin. Don't convict them police to see how we get out. The case of Dexter Reeves getting a lot of cases right here in Chicago, too, y'all. We just out there. And also, Resident Clay, I'll invite them to call in, family, call in. Because I tell people, I say, I'd be like, starting these cases, I'd be like, man, I need the people support. And I use that case of Cassandra Grissom. I mean, I remember this ran past Cook County Jail. She about 4 feet something. She's short, little short sister. Big old poster, you know what I'm saying? Nicholas Lee, you know what I'm saying? I mean, in the cold coronavirus, they tell you on news, don't come outside, the world from the end tomorrow. We need the people. You know what I'm saying? I tell me, I can fight. We can fight for you, fight with you. You know, so we need your energy, need your input. Y'all tap in with us. I'm going to bring somebody in with us now. This is the last minute call. This we're talking about. I got a call from another brother, Kenneth. We're going to set up something next week. We wanted to do a break. I just want to meet each other. But since our other guests didn't come in, if y'all want to tap in, sit in with us, tell what y'all got going on. It's a hot discussion that's happening, that's been happening for quite some time. But you know, see, but this is something else. A lot of times people have a reactionary assessment on reparations. Oh, just give me some money. But it's deeper than that, though, y'all. So who's going to sit in? Miranda, you
2: she told me.
1: Okay, we'll work it out then. What we gonna do?
2: Thank you.
1: Mm-hmm. Okay. That's our main. That's the main convention. That's radio. But I'm gonna turn on the stuff around for y'all too, though. Y'all introduce yourself and you know, see what we got going on here. I know I pulled y'all. This wasn't planned, but sometimes we gotta move on a pivot.
2: Mm-hmm.
1: Yeah. Yeah.
2: No.
1: Okay. And y'all on Blog Talk Radio, they get y'all on y'all. So I'll be moving. So who's going? Okay. You gonna kick?
4: Yeah, I'm gonna start off. Right. I'm gonna start off. I talk.
1: But you, they hear you good. Yep, yep.
4: Okay. Brothers and sisters, my name is James McCoy. I'm also known as Afro Elite on YouTube and other social media platforms. That's my activist name. I speak on reparations and Black empowerment throughout the nation, especially in the city of Chicago.
1: Welcome, Free MR Radio.
2: Listen, I'm just so happy to be here. Thank you so much, Chairman, for having us on. So my name is Miranda Alexandria, and there is two things I got going on. So first, I am the co-chairwoman of the Chicago chapter of NCOBRA, the National Coalition of Blacks for Reparations in America.
1: Yeah.
2: And I also have an Instagram and TikTok platform called Queen AF USA. Hence, my crown being on.
1: Okay.
2: You know
1: okay.
2: what I'm saying? And basically that is a platform that is aimed towards reparations
1: Dang.
2: And putting reparations out there in the mainstream.
1: Right on.
2: Yes, sir.
1: Y'all make sure y'all get their handles on their social media. Make sure y'all get that. Matter of fact, somebody can't you know, retype it, repost it. Give us, for those who just who may not be familiar with the struggle for reparations, in layman's terms, what it means, some of the contradictions, like, you know, what other, you know, saying, you know, because a lot of people, you know, may say, well, what gives somebody the thought that we should, this one owes us something, and can put it in context, like, what other communities have received reparations,
4: mm-hmm.
1: and basically, you know, what is, like, the root word, repair, well, y'all, I only want to know the answer, I'm leading up for y'all, if y'all can, you know.
4: Okay, well, to start off, what we're asking for is due to the fact that Black Americans, from slavery, stemming from slavery even before, but even stemming from slavery and building the country and generating the wealth of the nation that has been denied to us and maldistributed to white society. White people have been able to not only gain wealth off of the free labor, but generate multiple industries, corporations, banks, hospitals, insurance companies, all of these things that they've been able to pass down to their community, to their children, while stripping Black people from gaining that wealth. We can look at the situation of Tulsa, Oklahoma, or Rosewood as examples, or even Bruce's Beach as examples of them stripping wealth away, or the opportunity of wealth away from the Black community. So now the demand is that due to the immoral gain of wealth that you guys, that the white society has been able to gain off of slavery, and then coupling that with the fact that you stripped Black Americans from being able to gain that wealth, now we have a demand for reparations from the United States government.
2: Listen, I just want to make it clear that a crime has been committed, mm-hmm. right? And with that being said, that crime has manifested into everything that James has said, and how we define reparations are they are actions to repair, heal, and restore people who have been injured due to their group identity and in violation of their fundamental human rights. Now, these entities include governments, academic institutions, corporations, and individual families. And the reparations that are provided ideally should be proportional to and match the scale of the harm that has been committed. And in instances where an apology is issued, there should be additional measures implemented that go beyond symbolic gestures and change the material conditions of the individuals and communities that have been affected and harmed. And that's what it comes down to. So the way that reparations look is going to take many forms. And I think what's happened is in our community, there's two issues. There's one where we are limited in the scope, where we think that there's going to be this one wham, bam, big old payment, and then we're done. And that is not the way to go, right? Because it has to be measured over generations, because this harm has happened over generations. Because we're not just talking about slavery. We're talking about Jim Crow. We're talking about redlining. We're talking about the war on drugs. We're talking about mass incarceration, everything that has been done to hinder our community's growth and progression. Mm-hmm. We need people to atone for that mm-hmm. at the end of the day. So, and I think that the other issue is that we don't think that it's possible. We don't think that it's real. And I think I had said it to some people, well, it will stay a pipe dream if we stay asleep. You know what I'm saying? So it's like we have to wake up in order and actually advocate. We can't just always be reactive to things. We have to react to what has happened to us and realize how our history is based off of it's all based off of each other. You know what I'm saying? So we've never had any atonement for the enslavement era. None. And it has. And basically what they've tried to do is try to stop committing the crimes and the harms, but they haven't been able to do that. So we have to be able to say on our own behalf, what are we going to do? Mm-hmm. How do we move this forward? What do reparations look like mm-hmm. for us? And we have to define that.
1: What do you attribute it to that this can be a discussion that's not a taboo subject? And you know, what are we talking about? Nazi Germany, Japanese, the indigenous community, native community. Why is it such a ban or a no go? Like when it comes to Black people, why is people like you say, like even us, is that possible? You know what I'm saying?
2: And I want to give it to James first, but I'm just gonna say simple indoctrination, right? Like we have been taught not to talk about our harms.
4: Mm-hmm. Well, the thing is that Dr. King said the fact that we were in slavery for so long, we have been, society has thingified Black people. Mm. We have been referred to
1: what to them? What to us?
4: It's thingified.
1: Dig that.
4: Okay. Mm. It's turned us into a thing. We're not really people in the eyes of non-Black society. Mm. So what happens to us is not really that bad in the eyes of really white society, but even non-Black society doesn't feel the empathy that they should. It's almost like if you accidentally drive and you hit a squirrel, you feel kind of bad, but you don't feel as bad as if you hit a kid, if you hit a person. Yeah. So when they look at things that happen to us, it's unsettling, but it's not as unsettling as what it should be.
1: Yeah.
4: They don't think that the status quo should change and things should actually be done about it.
1: Yeah.
4: That's really why, because there's a stigma, there's an anti-Black stigma that exists not only in this country, in North America, but also the world. So the grievance that we go through now globally because of the global system of white supremacy, the grievance that we go through is overlooked or it's played down. It's swept under the rug. If it's talked about, it's talked about very briefly. You touch it once and it's ignored. The grievance that other people go through because they are seen more as human beings than we are, and their pain is related to and empathized with more than our pain is, you see what happens to Asians in the Asian community, you see that as something that needs to be fixed. Or you see if it happens to the Native Americans, you see that as something that needs to be fixed. But when it comes to Black Americans, you see it as, okay, to fix it means to change the status quo, and we don't want to do that. To fix it means to sacrifice the way we are going about certain things, and we don't want to do that because then that disrupts the hierarchy and you're not worth that.
1: Dig that.
2: And it's bad. It's bad to the point where we even participate in anti-Blackness. You know, it's that deep where some of us will look at each other and not feel empathy for each other. Mm-hmm. And that is the part that really just starts to break my heart, because it's like, if we don't stand up for each other, who is going to do this? Now, there's some of us, you know, people in this room, we are doing that work. Mm-hmm. However, when we talk to the people at large, it is rough. It is rough. And I'm just at the point now where it's like, we have to be the ones that make a stand for us. And we have to figure out how can we tap and see the humanity in each other and start that self-love.
1: Mm. We got any callers and cues, comrade? That's 929-477-3785 and press 1. Let me ask this. Being our situation, you know what I'm saying? Probably, you know, other colonized community, other people, but in particular, our situation, is how can it be, how can we word this to make sure that, so we don't get the impression that this was a crime that happened, these are crimes that occurred in the past, like it's still going down. So in a way, like, we can, how can we make sure to say, okay, like, we still getting reparations now, you know what I'm saying, but still, and still acknowledging that this ongoing attacks that's happening with us.
4: Mm-hmm. Okay, we have to acknowledge the fact that discrimination, anti-Black racism is still a current day major issue. When we have these conversations, we talk about these conversations as if racism is a thing of the past. It ended in the 1960s and you guys got your civil rights, so you shouldn't have anything to complain about. There shouldn't be any reason to complain because you guys have the right to vote or whatever the case is. When you look at situations, modern day situations, the modern day unemployment, I know for a fact Wells Fargo had fake interviews where they had, specifically Wells Fargo, I know that for a fact, had fake interviews where they were supposed to be having hiring Black people. But the thing is that they actually weren't doing that. They had already filled the job in. They were just giving Black people the interviews for the job. It was a lawsuit like 2 or 3 years ago. They were giving people interviews for the job so they can say, hey, we gave them an interview, but they weren't qualified. The NFL has faced a lawsuit for doing that. There's also been another lawsuit because there was a Black family who tried to sell their house, and their house was appraised for less money than they thought it was going to be. So they switched it out and they put a white family in the same house, took the pictures down and everything, and then had the house reappraised. No improvements on the house, nothing changed in the community. And when the appraisers thought the white family owned the house, they were willing to offer more money for the house. These are modern day issues. Yeah. These are modern day economic issues that still hold back Black America. Yeah. So it's not just what happened during slavery or Reconstruction. It's not just what happened during the Civil Rights Movement. This stuff is still happening today.
2: Yeah.
1: Y'all mentioned earlier, y'all mentioned Tulsa. Rosewood. And we get, but Tulsa in particular, well, there's only cases, in Chicago, the Woodlawn areas, like thriving Black communities. And we get the resources, we do well on our own, mm-hmm. and it's constantly under attack. When people hear reparations, I tell people to devalue to just resources, economics. Don't get me wrong, you know what I'm saying? Cats got to eat and cats need heat, so we need resources. Mm-hmm. But what else, to put this, I'm asking this question because even right in this discussion right now, where it's acknowledged, it's being more and more brought to people's face that the system has resources. City Council of Chicago today doing an additional $70 million mm-hmm. to the migrant community.
4: Mm-hmm.
1: I was gonna hold my take the next week about how even in particular with us, we've got to be put inclusive with the conversation of economics. You know what I'm saying? Yeah. So what else in addition? Are we saying just money, or what else was inclusive with the conversation?
2: So I know. So one, I will say this, and that was, it's kind of referenced the last question. And I think that our branding, right, is what white people have done, have branded us as whiners, as lazy. Like, they've branded us a particular kind of way, and we have to work on how do we switch that narrative? How do we show our narrative? And I think what it comes down to is, of course, it's economic, right? Because I think as we look at, the way that wealth is passed down in this country, like, it has to be economic. However, there's so many different ways that can take, from taxes being, not having to pay taxes. But education is also very important. We also need, now I know that this is a little

0: doing, and let me do what I'm doing. You know what I'm saying? So I think that something needs to happen where we're not in this. We haven't put ourselves in this position. There is another active participant that needs their actions and behavior studied and changed.
1: Dig that. Man, that'd be a hell of a course study right there. Because, whoo, man, I, oof, man.
0: Mm. It's
1: time. Let me ask, I just thought about this whole thing. Like even, and I know that this system is so Machiavellian. Mm-hmm. That like even such things, like they the system is so Machiavellian. You know how to, you know, they long range. You know, see, how, just say the resources are allotted. You know, so, everything from come back and, you know, tax and take, you know what I'm saying? Like something like, okay, like it should be, I think back, like I look at, okay, even the case, what else, even the civil suit, you know, Chairman Friend, the Mark Clark was assassinated. I mean, this has it set up where the attorneys get all these resources, mm-hmm. you know what I'm saying? It's designed that way, as opposed to, you know what I'm saying? Mm-hmm. Where, throughout my life, the trumped up charges I was given, you know what I'm saying? I went right back, you know what I'm saying? Right back, you know, the resources go right back into the system. I think with the case with the two young children was given the case of Ryan. Help me out, listeners, on the part named on 67 in Lowell, I believe. Ryan, 1997. The sister, matter of fact, the dude who they say actually raped her, he just supposed to died in jail recently. They gave these two little boys a case initially. And these two little boys were given the case. One of them was getting, he was a straight A student. Ryan Smith, what's it? The guy, he was getting straight A's and he's seen himself on TV and he's take pride in his braids and mm-hmm. he cut his braids out. His grades deteriorated, and the other one was impacted. But you seen it. You can still see, you know, they got some resources. You know what I'm saying? Those cases will take away, but they don't have any messed them over in life. You know what I'm saying? Mm-hmm. So I mean, they so Machiavellian. They say, okay, we go some resources, but it's, I mean, the way it could be laid out, the light shine on. You should, like, it's certain things. Like, people shot, like, okay, I don't know if y'all knew I was a former political prisoner. I don't know if I was just talking about when I was locked mm-hmm. up. Mm-hmm. And I remember this lady, when she said it to me one time, it threw me off. I said, damn, I never thought. She said, you was locked up? I said, yeah. And she said, all they done in your family? She said, they framed you, but she said, even you did do it. You should be some guideline, say, man, with, you know what I'm saying, back up off of here. You know what I'm saying? I mean, with our people, you know what I'm saying? It's mm-hmm. like something. Like no taxes, you know, you ain't pay no taxes. Mm-hmm. Not even saying just willy-nilly, you know what I'm saying, but some acknowledgement, you know what I'm saying, we coming from a deficit, mm-hmm. you know what I'm mm-hmm. saying? So again, like what ideas y'all get with that?
0: So one that I've thought about is issuing like baby bonds, right?
1: Oh, that's interesting you said about baby bonds. I just seen this brother talking about that.
0: Really?
1: Yeah.
0: Okay.
1: I just watched him. I got here to him. Derek. What's his name? Maxwell. What's his brother's name? What's his brother? Oh, forget y'all. I was just watching this brother. Mm. Out of New York, New Jersey. Mm. Derek. Damn, it'll come to me in a minute though.
0: Yeah.
1: We're talking. Okay.
0: Yeah. So okay. Yeah. So, yeah. Something that because I'm realizing that. Because it's generational,
1: right? Yeah.
0: And to say that when it comes to Black maternal health, you know what I'm saying, morbidity and mortality rates,
1: yeah.
0: In Chicago, Black women are 6 times more likely than a white woman to experience death or some type of grave injury due to childbirth, right?
1: Six times more likely.
0: And it's one of those things where it's like when our bodies represented, mm-hmm. you know, dollars,
1: did.
0: Because we were commodities.
1: Yes.
0: At that point, you wanted to make sure every baby yes. was born,
1: yes.
0: right?
1: Yes.
0: But now yes. that's not happening, now yes. it's okay for our babies and our mothers to die.
1: Did.
0: You know yes. what I'm saying? So it's at that point now for me where we need to start looking at how do we repair this as

0: aspect of when we come into the world. Mm-hmm. How do we have some type of like a fighting chance upon this child being born? Our children should have all the chances in the world to be able to basically make it just as much as somebody who's born on the north side or in the suburbs. Like, we need to be able to kind of say, okay, how do we look at reparations, in my opinion, from the aspect of not only birth, childhood, adulthood, teenage, adolescence, and elders, right? So it has to be like when enslavement ended, we were all ages. When that happened. So it affected all of us very differently. So we have to look at reparations in the same type of way. Like, how is it going to affect our seniors? How is it going to affect the adults, the adolescents, the children, and the babies? So these become the way we start to think about these ideas, and how do we create them into policy? How do we make them into policy? So then that way we can start finding the funds to say, okay, every descendant baby that is born now has XYZ bond, right? A baby bond that's going to mature, and then by the time they reach a certain age, right, they are able to access those funds to figure out what they're going to invest in their future. How are they going to invest in their future? That's just one, right? That's just one. Because that's the thing, it's going to take multiple policies to be able to make us whole. You know what I'm saying? So, because people, we haven't even talked about land. Are we okay with our parcels of land that we currently live on right now? Do we have a third migration out of us? You know what I'm saying? Are we willing to repatriate back to Africa? So these become questions amongst us that we have to figure out, because not every one of us wants the same thing. So therefore, we all don't know the answer.
1: Look our listeners. Look our listeners, y'all. That's Mother Cool and Jerry. Ryan Harris, that's the case. The sister who they charge these two little brothers in that case. I don't know if y'all hear to that case. That Ryan Harris case, Inglewood. That's when I started back writing poetry. I wrote a poem called "They Had My Babies." Man, I got so upset with guys in prison that was believing this. They said the girls found, y'all need to be graphic, but they were saying some sperm that was on her, and these are brothers they framed. They were incapable of even, you know, so they were so young. And the police that quote unquote this Columbo that solved the case, he was he was notorious. He was solving all these cases with these children. You know what I'm saying? All these little 10, 9, 9-year-old boys, you know what I'm saying? Boudreaux, I think his name was Boudreaux, the police name, on Lieutenant John Burgess henchman with that case. And somebody else just gave me an answer on something else. I said, Derek, where we at? Tanya Prince just gave me out. Derek Hamilton. Derek Hamilton on the baby bombs. Okay. Man, right on, y'all. We live and direct on Freedom Our Radio, y'all. Spirit of making history, taking history, and taping history, y'all. Y'all, you know what I'm saying? Y'all feel free. We say call, you know, Cub men with the Panther Cubs, you know what I'm saying? Tap in with us, though. What do y'all attribute to this discussion now that there's more? Oh, hold on. Talk to me, Sister Comrade. Well, welcome, Carla. Welcome, Freedom Already.
2: Brother Antar,
1: Freeman.
2: Jeremy Bridge, and the sister and brother. I just, I'm just happy to hear that this conversation is happening, because one of the things that happened is this system, when it seemed like when we get close to something or we at an important point, they start putting resources and putting whatever the modern COINTELPRO would be today into it. And one of the things, the way that they have been splintering people of African descent to stay away from the reparations discussion current day has been interesting to me. You have so many, you have people now saying that the slave trade never happened. African people. You have people that they indigenous now. Israelites now. They more science Americans. It's about 10
1: when that resource start coming, everybody in their mother gonna be black men. African men.
2: Yeah. And that's what I said. I don't know. I tuned in late, but it sounded like the sister was coming reasoning from a book by a brother, Dr. William Darity, and his wife wrote a book called From Here to Equality. And I think in that book they lay out probably the most comprehensive reparation program to date. And they one of the criteria that they have for their reparations program is that you have to think, you have to have classified yourself as Black, African American, Negro, or something within the last 10 years to qualify for the reparations program to come in effect.
1: So big day.
2: All of those people that have dropped out the race,
1: yes,
2: they won't be able to come in later on the program. But I would recommend that book, From Here to Equality, by Dr. William Darity and his wife.
1: Hold on. Say it again so someone on our social, they can type it in. They can say it again, brother, so they can type it in on the social. Y'all hear,
2: Dr. William Darity, from Equality and Reparations Program for African Americans in the 21st century. I think it's a subtitle or something like that. But it's From Here to Equality. By Dr. William Darity.
1: Right on.
2: He's probably one of he makes a couple points to the one of the points raised, Chairman.
1: Yes.
2: What else is dynamic? One of the things that his program brings to light is that a reparation program for us also means that the injustices have to end at that point. And legally, if anything deemed unjust happens again, a whole separate reparations case can be reopened. And so, as I heard you say, if reparations was given out, you would have to acknowledge the harm first.
0: Yep.
2: Which hasn't really been done.
0: Right.
2: And in the book, the brother uses the analogy that Malcolm used with the knife.
1: Yeah.
2: A man and you 9 inches and being pulled out and reparations addresses when the knife is pulled out and the wound is healed. And that's the part that's not economic, but economics symbolizes that. And that's another point you hear people saying, well, it's no amount of money that can make up for all of it. We can try.
1: Mm-hmm.
2: We can figure something out.
0: We can begin the process.
1: Mm-hmm.
2: And to say we can't do nothing because it's such an astronomical number to come up with, or an astronomical strategy to come up with. And I say that's why I give thanks for this conversation, because as long as we know it's not a matter if, but how and when.
1: Mm-hmm. Right on. Thank you for your call, brother. Yes, indeed. I see Fremont, brother trustee, Gil Jones, the building. Also, just Amber, this someone just commented also, and Audrey, Ann Burke, that's the state's attorney candidate. So you said she's working in the state's attorney's office with that cop who I mentioned, Boudreaux. And again, this one that was supposed to be solving all these cases with these children, man. Not even teenagers. I'm talking about babies. Not children, babies. One case where an old elderly white lady was murdered. He would take them and, you know what I'm saying, beat them and take them to McDonald's, you know what I'm saying. And one case, Boudreaux, matter of fact, the two little boys with the Brian Harris case, they supposed got a call and got them involved in a high-speed chase with them in the back seat of the car. The trauma, you know what I'm saying? The traumatized they're subjected to. And also, what our people just, I tell a lot of people, I say, you'll be surprised. A lot of times, even we think, I say, Black, I say, a lot of times, it don't take that much for us. Just acknowledge. Mm-hmm. You know what I'm saying? Don't get me wrong. It comes to the resources, the finance, but acknowledge. Even to this day, there's a non-acknowledged war weighs upon us. You know what I'm saying? I tell people, it's other communities, they acknowledge, you know what I'm saying, propaganda bombs. With us, it's called love and hip-hop shows. You know what I'm saying? Mm-hmm. And, you can draw the correlation. Like, a lot of people had an issue with the term Chirac. I say, I think we should draw the correlation to the depleted uranium that was in Iraq, you know what I'm saying, to the vacant lots in our community. And it's embarrassing me on purpose, but an official acknowledgement of a war being waged on us, you know what I'm saying? Mm-hmm. And these different euphemisms, whether it be slavery, red line, Jim Crow, it devalues, you know what I'm saying, it waters it down. This ain't no competition that I want to be the head of, but we the OVs, not the OGs. We are the original victims of terrorism. And people talk about it. And like I said, to a point we start, like we get, like you said, with it, they thinkify us. Mm-hmm, you know what I'm saying? And it also it becomes the norm. And so, but I don't know if I asked this question, for this question to y'all. What do you attribute to the, even now in this climate, and I give my take on it too, but that people, you know, it is more of a receptive audience. I mean, then again, it might not be a more receptive audience. I know this is something we've been talking about for quite some time, mm-hmm. but where people can actually see the tangibility in it and say, man, that can relate to it. And this is a pipe dream or whatever. You know? So what do y'all attribute to that? That people can relate to this, I can get on this campaign. Mm.
0: To be honest with you, I think it's difficult until we start making it personal, mm-hmm. right? Like making it, like you see how you going through X, Y, and Z mm-hmm. in your life?
1: Yeah.
0: This can be attributed to these different policies, right? Because yes. there's so many different levels, right, yes. of government. We're talking about the federal government, right? Who, in my opinion, like we have to figure out what is, so the harm, the Great Migration was caused by racial terrorism. Mm-hmm. You know what I'm mm-hmm. saying? So what is the remedy for that racial terrorism that made all of us have to move out of the South mm-hmm. in order to seek a better life, mm-hmm. right? And then you now know, like, because I've been asking people whether or not they Black and descendant and mm-hmm. all this. I have to basically get to the point where I'm like, did one of your ancestors come from Mississippi, Alabama, Georgia, Texas, Arkansas, Tennessee, you know what I'm saying? Yeah. All these different states, just so they can be like, yeah, I got people from down there.
1: Yeah.
0: Oh, okay. So more than likely,
1: yeah.
0: you are probably a descendant from the enslavement era, yes. right? Because people, we are so like ashamed and traumatized by this. And I'm not going to lie to you. I stopped feeling ashamed a long time ago yeah. of enslavement. Yeah. I find it a source of power.
1: Yeah.
0: You know what I'm saying? A resilience. So I would love for people to kind of shift their perspective on how they look at our history and realize that if we don't start making a stand and telling people about our history and shout it from the rooftops, mm-hmm. that it will happen again
1: mm-hmm.
0: because we want to forget and they want us to forget.
1: Mm-hmm.
0: So then they can be like, okay, well, now we can probably start. We're going to chip away. We've already started chipping away at affirmative action, already started chipping away at Voting Rights Act. Like we've already started this process. And they're going to try to continue it. They got Roe versus Wade overturned. So who's to say Brown versus Board of Education doesn't get overturned, right? Mm-hmm. So these become like the natural progressions as long as they lull us into this idea of individualism that we have in the United States. Pull yourself up by your bootstraps. Meanwhile, I've been stealing your boots and your straps, your strings, everything.
1: Chop your feet up.
0: You know what I'm saying?
1: Yeah.
0: Exactly. Mm-hmm. Exactly. Yeah. So that becomes a thing. And I'm hoping that people get, I guess, frustrated enough in their own and what they see. Like, I look at my community. I live on the South Side. And I look and I'm like, I shouldn't live like this.
1: Yeah.
0: Like, there is something wrong. Like, why is there so much trash? Why is this?
1: Yeah.
0: Why is that this? And it's like, I go downtown and it doesn't look like this. There's plenty yeah. of businesses, plenty yeah. of stores. There's vacant stores all through 79th Street. Like, come on, what needs to happen? And we have to come together collectively and say, something needs to happen because we should not live like this. And that's why I wear the crown when I'm out in the street, because I want people to see the reflection of who they really are in me. Like, I see it in you,
1: yeah.
0: hence why I'm out here trying to do this.
1: Yes.
0: You know what I'm saying? So this, it becomes that for me, that I'm hoping people like, you know what? I can see a change actually being made, right?
1: Yeah.
0: But they have to see it for themselves.
1: So you're right. Well, what's your take? I'm gonna tag team with y'all on my...
3: Okay.
1: Right on everything y'all say. Yeah.
3: The thing is that because of the system right on, of sister. White supremacy, mm-hmm. it has taught... not only America, not only white America, but the whole world, including Black America, that Black people don't deserve anything.
0: Mm-hmm.
3: Through osmosis, we've had, you know, in the cartoons, you'll have an angel on one shoulder and a devil on one shoulder. Because of osmosis, we have a small little white supremacist on our shoulder that whispers self-doubt and that whispers things in our ear that is automatic. You grow up automatically having it until you learns yourself and then it gets rid of that. But through the system, through the commercials, through the cartoons, through the school system, and then just how you live your life as a Black American, you are automatically taught that you don't deserve what other people get. You don't deserve the justice that other people get. So when you see, when we're demanding justice, it was like, oh, well, it's too long ago. But they don't ever say that when it comes to the Native American community. who still get resources to this day. They're still getting resources and they're still getting more land and they're still going back to court for things that happened to them. And none of them who went through the Trail of Tears are alive today, but they're still getting stuff because of that. When you look at the Japanese Americans, they're still getting stuff because they, not them, but their descendants got money because of that. Mm-hmm. When you look at harm that is done, even when 9/11 happened, you had the families of the victims of 9/11 get reparations due to their circumstances. And when we talk about reparations in America for us specifically, now, if it was for everybody else, you would have people on board. Mm-hmm. But because it's for us specifically and exclusively, it's you guys don't deserve it because, like I said before, it's a thingified thing. So you're not thinking that the justice that other people deserve is the justice that we deserve. So we need to, when it comes to Black America, raise the consciousness of Black America, raise the consciousness to understand that you are a great people. You are a people who built a nation, whether you did it willingly or unwillingly, you still built it, regardless of that. You are a people who deserve just as much, if not more justice, because you were more harmed. We've been told that we cannot have, we cannot compare struggles. We've been shamed and saying, well, let's not play the oppression Olympics. And I disagree with that. When you go to the hospital, if somebody was shot in the chest, and somebody fell off the bike, the doctor is going to see the person who was shot in the chest over the person who fell off the bike. This isn't to undermine what other people go through, but we are always taking a backseat. We're always getting to the back of the line. Every time there's another struggle, we have to get to the back of the line and everybody else's struggles, which I'm not trying to dismiss, but I am trying to say when you compare the two, their struggles are not as serious. Stemming from the times, stemming from the fact that the number one group of people who face hate crimes in America still to this day are Black Americans. And yet when hate crimes happen to other groups of people like the Asian community, you don't see any pushback. When they had the Stop Asian Hate thing a couple years ago, you didn't see any pushback. It was not stop all hate. But then when we're talking about us getting shot by the police, well, white people get shot by the police too. So what are you complaining about? We need to raise the consciousness of that. I say, people say it's not feasible, but it is feasible for everybody else. So them making the argument that it's not feasible is just saying we don't want to do it because nobody really believes that it's not feasible. Nobody really believes that if we pay reparations, it's coming out of my taxes and I'm going to be broke because they didn't believe that with Native Americans. They didn't believe that with Japanese Americans. They didn't believe that with 9/11 victims. They didn't believe that with COVID. None of these things. They don't believe that with any of these circumstances, even the migrants coming over here. OK, whatever happened to them in their own countries, as bad as that was, it did not happen in America. And they're getting resources from America for something that happened outside of America. And yet we're talking about resources that we made. We have to own up to the fact that we made this country. We have to own up to the fact that there would be no resources here if we did not make this country. If we did not, if Crispus Attucks was the first person to die in the Revolutionary War, we had to, as Black Americans, had to fight in the Revolutionary War and the Civil War because they would have lost both those. And in every war since, this is, we're not looking at this like, can you guys help us out? We need to look at this as if it is a debt that is owed, mm-hmm. whether to the richest or the poorest Black folk who can trace their lineage back to slavery. It's a debt that is owed. And that's, we need to raise the social consciousness of that.
1: Yeah. Right on. I think on the add on too. Also, in regards to what African people, like, you know, putting in context, something you just said also, just like, I mean, this old axiom goes, you know, the house, this the land stolen from the red man, built by the Black man and woman, and red man, the red woman, you know. And it heightens a contradiction. Revise everything how, you know, like white people had the whole narrative. They got what they got because they worked hard, so on and so forth. And certain dynamics, you can say, okay, let's, you know, you can blemish, like a blemish. But that, this is acknowledging Black people, African people, and it's like a cornerstone. You get to say, now we got to rearrange the whole building, everything we've taught each other, mm-hmm. we've said, laid down. And I'm saying to say that it's we got to seize the time because a sad reality, but the reality is that a lot of times, like you look back and through our struggles, we have to jump, like when certain discussions are happening, whether it be like looking through in the 60s, you know what I'm saying? I mean, the whole dynamics, like the ruling class, the U.S. has said one of the biggest mistakes was showing footage from Vietnam. But people were able to relate to talking about what a political prisoners was, or being colonized. In fact, when this UEP knew, they drew the correlation from the occupying army, from the troops in Vietnam to the occupying army in, you know, say Detroit and Chicago. People said, damn. And, you know, one of the enslaved on the plantation with Patrick Henry, when he overheard him saying, give me liberty, give me death during the American Revolution, he said, shit, that's not some stuff I should be related to. Mm-hmm. And this is a time right now where people are seeing with open discussion, you know, acknowledging, you know, since, you know, certain communities with the resource of being allotted. And a lot of times, whether it be affirmative action, what have you, or, you know what I'm saying, we get, they it's that question, it get real vague and ambiguous with it. And it's not, they hit us with this whole slander, you know, you being racist about saying the black community. I recall the campaign that the Black Panther Party Cubs, and we still pushing it. This was post September 11th, 2001. Mm-hmm. The AAT bill, the African Anti-Terrorism Bill. Mm-hmm. And which addresses the terrorism that, you know, I'm going to City Hall and people shook up. Councilman Charles Barron, who's a member of the Black Panther Party, he was online with it. Mm-hmm. It addressed the terrorism that African people are subjected to. You know what I'm saying? Everything from the fentanyl, not fentanyl, but then the Percocet, mm-hmm. the chemical biological warfare being waged on people, as opposed to Cook County Jail, concentration camp, not police brutality, police terrorism, as opposed to a gentrification land grab, putting in that context, you know what I'm saying? Yeah. And I remember these students on the line, and they were saying, well, somebody said, won't you change the name, you know what I'm saying, as opposed to, I say, ironically, you look at, even sometimes to our detriment, black, we work it. We come from a cloth with Sheikh Anta Diop talked about. We work in harmony with other, you know, other nationality. You know what I'm saying? You go to the Black Panther Party Free Breakfast Program. It's other children from different nationalities eating that too, though. Any discussion we talk about the trees, the whales, other nationalities. Us, we don't ever, you know what I'm saying? It's crazy because I, you know, they tell us, oh, don't just say black people. You know what I'm saying? In other communities, that, you know what I'm saying? When you check our track record, you know what I'm saying? In some cases, our detriment. We'd be like, so really, and it's sad to say, because sometimes you got the ease that conversation in, even to our people, I tell it's like a black, don't say that word, you know what I'm saying? Don't just identify that, you know? And, we really got to seize the time. Like I said, it's a hell of a time with certain, it's a climate, even though it's reactionary period, you know what I'm saying? And we're talking about the dynamics of Trump and other ingredients. It's a climate where the emperor has no clothes on. So you tell me, I don't know, you're seeing in the discussion now, people opening Gaza, Palestine, Israel, you know what I'm saying? Even a lot of people know what's going on, been going on in Congo, Haiti, you know what I'm saying? Mm-hmm. So we got to really kick the door in right now, you know?
3: Yeah.
1: Anything else y'all want to add?
0: So I got to say that Illinois does have a reparations commission that's happening right now, and I believe their next public meeting, which you can go to online, but you have to go to the Illinois ADCRC.gov website to look for it. And basically, it's happening, I want to say, at 1 p.m. on Friday. So that's this upcoming Friday. They're having their commission.
1: Oh, I'm glad we didn't wait until next week to have y'all on. I'm glad we did seize the time.
0: Yeah.
1: So somebody type that in, y'all, okay, so we can repost that. That's this Friday.
0: Yep, this Friday, the Illinois African Descent Reparations Commission, African Descent Citizens Reparations Commission. And we are having the Conrad Worrell and NCOBRA Chicago is having another reparations lunch and learn on May 2nd at the Discover Center, which is also the old Target on 87th Street. I got to make sure people know that it's the old Target. So that is something that we are doing so we can have people come in and understand and learn more about reparations as well.
1: So you're right. We live on the record on Free MR Radio on Spirit of Making History, Taking History, Taping History. So Conrad, we got any callers in queue? Any calls in queue?
3: You wouldn't mind if I did a shout out.
4: We have my brother Chairman. No calls in queue. Callers, if you'd like to come into queue, please press 1. Come on.
1: And I'm gonna say this too. I know our line, because this is something with the Black Panther Party code.
4: Fremont. Someone jumped into queue.
1: Okay. Let me say this real quick.
4: 70898.
1: Let me say this real quick for the record.
4: Oh,
1: one of our most valuable resources that we have been ripped up from. You know what I'm saying? And this is something a lot of people you know what I'm saying? Again, we've been ripped up and we've constantly ripped up from, you know what I'm saying, copper, oil, gold, you name all the resources. One of the most valuable, in fact, the most valuable resource we've been ripped up from is black lives, our people. Mm-hmm. You know what I'm saying? Mm-hmm. I ain't gonna say like that. I'm gonna get this twisted. I ain't no black lives matter. You know what I'm saying? I was just black power matters. But those political prisoners who were held captive in those concentration camps. In fact, April 24th, I'll be in Philadelphia for Mumia Abu Jamal's 70th birthday. And you know what I'm saying? We say, what's our call? Free them all. We gotta have them prisoners back, y'all. You know what I'm saying?
3: You wouldn't mind if I did a shout out.
1: You don't do it.
3: Okay. Well, just since we're, you know, talking about upcoming events, there's going to be a rally for reparations in D.C. Tariq Nasheed is going to be hosting it. I'm going to be there. I'm going to be speaking. It's going to be a huge, massive event, June 15th. So if you guys can make it, it would be great if you can make it. If you guys can make it to Washington, D.C., June 15th at Freedom Plaza, you know, that Saturday is also going to be like a Juneteenth thing. But it's really going to be the main thing is going to be a rally for reparations, because in the last few years, we've been talking about reparations for decades. And it's always seemed like what you said, a pipe dream. And it hasn't been until recently where the situation of reparations, the conversation of reparations has been taken super serious to the point where even political candidates are giving their stance, whether they agree or disagree, they're at least acknowledging the fact that this is an issue. California, whether you agree or disagree with how that turned out, California did have a task force to at least show you that the situation has gotten so severe to the point where they have to acknowledge it. The president has acknowledged it. I'm not saying that I agree or disagree with every politician's stance on it, but the acknowledgement of it shows the fact that this is a real tangible thing. You see this fact that white society is now trying to, or members of white society is now trying to, like the politicians are trying to put forth bans. So we can't talk about that. Happened recently in Tennessee. They're trying to put forth bans to say you can't give any reparations or anything like that. So because of these things, let you know that we are closer than we've ever been. I need us to understand that freedom is not something that comes easy. Liberation is not something that comes easy. It's not something that comes without sacrifice or difficulty, but it is possible. We have been indoctrinated so badly to the degree that we don't believe that these things are possible. There were people when Harriet Tubman was running away, there were people who did not believe that you could escape, who did not believe that there was a life outside of slavery. There were people when Dr. King was preaching, when Malcolm X, when Fred Hampton was talking, there were people who did not believe, like, yeah, we'll always be under their boot. This is just what life is. We have to raise the consciousness. We have to raise awareness and say, this is not what life has to be. This might be what life is currently, but is not what life should be, number one, and it's not what life has to be, number two.
1: Right. I'm going to throw this in there too, y'all. And this more, it's an old saying, you know what I'm saying? We as opposed to more money. What did I just do? Well, okay. More money, more problems. We say more progress, more problems. So y'all know, you think you get had to get grandma a funeral. You know what I'm saying? With Kathy, the back and forth and backbiting and grandma opposed left me this and that. That's the thought of discussion reparations. I'm telling you, hey, listen. I remember 34. I mean, I don't tell how old I am, though. You know what I'm saying? I remember some time ago, even, you know what I'm saying? Because it's been ups and downs with this discussion. And I remember different struggles, you know, and even we had said the Black Panther Party Cubs. I remember, you know what I'm saying, man, nobody, they were scared to say any connection to Black Panther Party. When that discussion started becoming popular, oh my, a movie come out, we say, man, people become black when it's beneficial,
3: yeah,
1: play Panther when it's profitable, and Cubs when it's comfortable. So, and they are, this sentence on Machiavellian, they are coming, as Malcolm X said, the March on Washington. They say they can't stop it. They say let's co-opt it, water it down, change it, make it something be. They were putting people in front of you that you just, that person is not black, no African. They go, well, if you look at it this way, you can see them being black. You know what I'm saying? I'm be prepared for all that. Because they were, I'm telling you, hey, it was so many members of the Black Panther Party after the movie, Judas Black Messiah. I was like, damn, what are you motherfuckers saying? Shit, I say, we're different, different cases. I say, man, so be prepared for that. So, man, get your garlic necklaces. And some latex gloves, You know what I'm saying? Because the politics, you got to be in some rings with people you don't think ain't cool. Believe me, I say, but man, people, so don't romanticize and struggle. People, like, a lot of times people say, man, I can't wait till this stuff starts. You know, this is, I'm glad. And like I said, and we, it's like, we were contradictions. The minister of people say contradictions are the ruling principle of the universe. And I tell you, we don't want to, you know what I'm saying? Be willing to see certain things. It's like throwing up. When some nasty stuff will come out, you'll be like, damn, I can't believe that was there, you know, all the time. Mm-hmm. Call or tap in with it, because we on the countdown, no time. Tap in with us, caller.
2: Oh, yes, sir, beloved, I'm here.
1: Welcome to Free My Radio. Talk to us. We on the countdown on time. Talk to us. What's on your mind? What's your input? Talk to us.
2: Oh, I talked to you, love. This is me, brother Cordell Williams, Prince Hall, sir.
1: Welcome to Free My Radio.
2: To the master, because it sounds like you got... Yes, sir. Beloved, it sound like you got Brother Eric Mike Dyson or either cousin. If that is the cousin, we want to definitely address the issue of power to the people, all power to the people, because our justice has been denied here in Chicago with this torture situation based on confession situation. Wrongfully convicted, I was. 28 and a half years served. You didn't want them to be wrongfully convicted and exonerated and still made to do an extra year of MSR because there is no parole system in Chicago. That's a safeguard that should have been safeguarding my body, safeguarding me from the atrocities that I had to go through as a super predator being tagged in America. So when we talk about what's going on in our people, in our towns, from city to city, ghetto to ghetto across America, we all feeling the pain because our people, the pain is suffering. And suffering has come. And been here. Prophecy been fulfilled for us. Babylon beware. America has eaten all of us and called us young. Mm. Now we done got old and here we come. Back again, son. Not to sun anyone, but to rise and illuminate in the sky. The sky is the limit. And we ain't holding ourselves down or back. We got to uplift ourselves to show. Because there ain't no doubt reparations are due. They'll give us our 40 acres and a mule, but that mule going to cost because it got to come from you. Not you, but learn to earn. Put a lesson in front of any lesson lost. As if you got to take a loss. But understand where you coming from, man.
1: So you're right.
2: Man, get to stand and understand what's happening here, right here, in America, in Chicago, from Rumpart into every heart, beating heart across America, because our people feel that pain, and every queen mother understand again and again and again, because too many of us is dying in these fucking streets of Chicago, of Rumpart into California.
1: Feel your pain,
2: brother. That's great work that them brothers doing down there, freeing everybody down there that got a mindset to be free. Because we talking about a state of being, and we all in different states across America. But we being slaughtered, we being hated. The hate that hate produced, don't let it produce.
1: Even when it's done in a few minutes, my brother.
2: No weapon formed against us can continue to prosper. And shall continue to prosper against those of God's people. The law must live and the law will stand with the people. That's for sure.
1: Right on.
2: We got demons.
1: Go close. I'm not going
2: to
1: close.
2: And ain't no doubt we got the resources because we got command of ourselves when we take command. And we got to take command of this shit that's going on. Our queen mother singing a sad song. Why cry on our song? Why cry our pain on a song? Because
1: bring it on in, brother. Bring it on in. Yes, indeed. Yes, indeed.
2: Because Mary Day sang a song that...
1: We got bring it on in, brother, man. Let it close us out. Let it close us out.
2: We got the Godly sang a civil rights song that, as the brother said, was
1: fucked. Tap back in with us. Listen.
2: Yeah,
1: I got to come on up out of here, y'all. I'll get some closing comments from our panel here. And I gotta close it on now. We gonna did it. Okay, listen, right on, man. If the people's pain reflects, feel your pain. Think, man, call back in with us, cut back in with us, my brother. I was gonna say next Wednesday, but I think it's Wednesday, April 24th. I'm sure we'll be going live from Philadelphia for Mumia Abu Jamal's 70th birthday. Free Mumia Abu Jamal, free them all. Any closing comments from our panelists, I guess?
3: I want to say thank you. Thank you so much for having us. You didn't have to, but you did. And I think this was a very beneficial conversation. The subject of reparations is definitely a passion with me. So I appreciate any time I get on a platform, be able to talk, be able to elevate the consciousness or reignite the spirit of the people. So I thank you for that.
1: Thank y'all for coming in.
0: Nah, I just want to say thank you so much, Sherman. Like, you don't even know. Like, this has just made my whole week. You know what I'm saying? And all I can say is when you get down to Philadelphia, make sure you shout out my NCOBRA Philly co-chairs, Rashawn and Bree. They doing their work in, you know what I'm saying, in NCOBRA and the reparations movement down there as well.
1: Tamika, what is the movement around?
0: Listen. I'm going to let them know. And make sure everybody follow it, Queen AF USA, so you can get that information about the meetings that are coming up. And so you can go ahead and attend.
1: Loud and direct, y'all. The spirit of making history, taking history, and taping history. Another one for the episode, you know what I'm saying? And then it's here. Put these like they do in Timbuktu too, man. Bury some of these episodes on the ground, whatever, just in case they're trying to wipe us out. You know what I'm saying? Y'all go back and pull these episodes back up. Stay locked and loaded for another episode of Free of Mind Radio here at Intellectual Radio. We will be tapping in with y'all again. Again, I think we're going to be live in Philadelphia for Mumia Abu's 70th birthday. We have Push Hard, y'all. They, you know what I'm saying? He's going to celebrate, you know, he celebrate the next birthday back in the community where he belongs, y'all. Free Mumia Abu Jamal, Free of Mind, what's the call? Keep your heads up, eyes when the fist clenched. Sister Conrad, what you got to take us out? Also, keep the brother C.A. Brown. Y'all put him on YouTube. C.A. Brown, put him up on YouTube. Keep him on y'all minds and hearts. And brother, I'm not coming. I'm cubbing to come visit you, man. You know what I'm saying? Before I get up out of here, man. Man, Sister Conrad, what you got to take us out with?
0: Well,

0: As this Women's History Month come to a close, I would like to send a message to Black women. Black women, we are brilliant. Black women, we are resilient. Black women, we work hard and long for others. Black women, we are gifted beyond measure. Black women, we are skilled without ever attending a school. Black women, we are creative, and it is indeed evident. Black women, we have been in the shadows for far too long. Black women, our Black sons make up the NFL and NBA. Now let that sink in. Black women, we are gifted. Black women, we are indeed resourceful. Black women, we are giving. Black women, we are the driving force of the United States economy. Now, all we need to do is unite, elevate, empower, and soar together. We have been conditioned to be apprehensive when it comes to reaching out to our sisters, because the world knows what will happen once we unify. Black women, we are dedicated when it comes to working for others or helping others birth their visions, birth their babies, or realize their dreams. Well, what about yours? What about mine? Black women, think of the hair you buy, many and petty you faithfully get. Not to say you shouldn't pamper you, but look at every dollar hand yours enters into. And then look around your impoverished area. Black women, we keep the bills and notes paid and lights on for everyone else. Black women, we are magical. Black women, it is time that we start to applaud ourselves. Black women, we are indeed courageous. Black women, we are revolutionary. Black women, we have been used, abused, denied, but look at you, look at me, look at us. We are still standing and still rising. Black women, it is time that we stop looking for validation from outside sources when you know what you have within. Black women, it is time that we come to the table and flip this. We hate discussing politics, but who knows better about what we need than we do? Black women, if we are not at the table and leading the conversations, we will forever have others speaking for us, about us, and making decisions without us. Happy Women History Month.
1: The white supremacists control all of the affairs of people who they classify as non-white on this planet called Earth. Period. In all nine areas of activity. Absolute control. Not partial control. Not slipshod control. Not control maybe on a Tuesday, but not exactly on a Wednesday. Oh, no. It's absolute. All of the time. Nothing happens that's going to go anywhere without their approval. That's why you have to replace the entire system. Mm-hmm. You can't peck away at it.
2: Mm-hmm.
1: You can't say, well, you know, I'll move a few chairs around in the prison camp.
2: Hmm.
1: You know, Well, yeah, you can move a few chairs around in the prison camp, but you're still in the prison camp. Okay?
2: Yes, yes, sir. Yes, sir. Yes, sir.
1: Yes, you can have a trustee in the prison camp.
2: But you're still in the prison camp.
1: But you're still in the prison camp.
2: Mm-hmm.
1: And that's what black people are at the highest level. We're trustees. You work in the warden's office like Andy Dufresne in Shawshank Redemption.
2: But you're still in the prison camp.
1: But you're still in the prison camp. You're still a prisoner. And every now and then, some black people tend to forget that. And the white supremacists always let them know. Mm-hmm. Oh, just because you have that title, you got to remember, boy, I gave you that title.
2: So you can be president.
1: You don't have a title of your own. You just have a title.
2: Okay.
1: You are beholden to me. Every move that you make has to be approved by me. And if you make one that's not approved by me, you will feel the sting from me.
2: Mm.
1: And they have proven this all over the world.
2: Mm-hmm.
1: All of the so-called presidents of African countries, these are not really countries. These are just titles that people have. The white supremacists will determine whether they eat or not.
2: Mm.
1: All right? Not to say anything about whether their people will have anything or not. The white supremacists determine whether or not they'll breathe. I mean, through the rest of this day, pick any, you know, non-white person on the planet and say what their title is and how much of a big army they have and all like that. And the white supremacist says, yeah, I don't care who he or she is. If they are classified as non-white, they can have a sudden heart attack and don't know how it happened. But I know how it happened because I did it. We know how to do things. We know how to eliminate people. I don't care how many guards they got. We control the air that people breathe. All right? Put that in your pipe and smoke it, boy. We control the air that you breathe, and we can cut that air off at any time. You don't believe it? Try us. Because a lot of you have tried thinking that you were the head or something, that you are now out of my jurisdiction. Any black person anywhere on this planet that has a so-called big title knows who their boss is, if they tell the truth. And that boss is always somebody classified as white.
3: How's everyone doing tonight? I'm back again, or as Queen Amadeus Chigua says, black again. But I got a very special guest with me, one who was there on the ground when Ferguson was hijacked in retrospect of the group we call today Black Lives Matter. I remember seeing this lady's Queen Yoda Yahura 4 years ago. She was on the Advice show, Philip Scott, in about 2017. And I finally decided to reach out to her last year, one other time. I forgot when it was, but I remember that interview, how she broke down Black Lives Matter and how much of a fraud they were and everything like that. And when you know that something's wrong, you reach out to the people and you see if they respond back. And she responded back and gave me a wonderful brother named C.J. Sullivan to interview, and now it's her turn. And with that being said, let's bring in the room. Hey, how are you?
4: Thanks for having me. Go ahead. No, I was just going to say it's been a long time.
3: It's been a long time.
4: Yeah,
3: and I was explaining how I came across you 4 years ago on Phil Scott, the Advice show, when you were breaking down the farce known as Black Lives Matter.
4: Yes, way back when. Actually, that was I think that was 2016, and that interview it came out a week before Darren was murdered, and actually. It was one of the last things he tweeted.
3: Yeah. Shout out to Darren King D. Seals. for his efforts. I wish he was here with us today, but speaking out on the side of truth has consequences, and we learned that. But I'm kind of glad that they, you know, you're still around to at least keep his memory alive and tell the story. Okay, so can you explain who you are? You got the you got altblacknews.com, is that correct?
4: Yes.
3: altblacknews.com. So everybody in the chat, go to altblacknews.com. And you got another website. Is it Hands Up, Don't Shoot?
4: Yes. Actually, that one's, we're in the process of revamping it because so much information is coming out. You know, a lot of the things that Darren and I were saying, you know, back in 2016, you know, now people see. You know, it's just unfortunate that it took, you know, another, what, 5 years?
3: Yep. Yep. Yep. Well, okay. Somebody asked, could you ask this sister if she and her organization are affiliated with TEFPO there in the St. Louis Ferguson area?
4: No, I'm not affiliated with I think I think they're thinking Hands Up United.
3: Okay.
4: That was TEFPO and Tori Russell and some other people. But no, I know TEFPO. I've known TEFPO for years. You know, I remember when he was a young guy coming up in the hip hop scene.
3: Okay. Mm-hmm. Okay. Okay, I got you. I didn't know who TEFPO. I know who Tori Russell is, but I didn't know who TEFPO. Mm-hmm. Mm-hmm. But so it's we got a lot to explain and a lot of sheets to be uncovered, as they would say, and a lot of exposing. And hopefully, okay. Hopefully, just, I know you keep everything in archive because you repost everything anyway. So this won't be for naught, because you know it's a guy named Dustin, what's his name, Mustin, whatever. He donated $5 million to Patrice Cullors' campaign, but then he's also a co-founder of Facebook and helping to sense the information as well.
4: Yes, and Facebook, man, they're always messing with my profiles and pages. Like they are, I'm being shadow banned. I mean, they've been doing this a long time though. And I remember when people were, you know, calling us crazy, you know, conspiracy theorists, you know, they just refuse to believe these types of things happen. But I saw this with social media back during Ferguson, you know, when they were working with the police using the hashtags to like trace protesters.
3: Yep.
4: Yeah.
3: So, you know, like I had CJ here and you were on the ground in Ferguson. I want you to, you know, you're going to have to explain it from the top because first of all, you got to explain St. Louis, Missouri from the top, because me and you always text or something. We always say St. Louis is one of the most violent cities of childhood murders.
4: It is. Also,
3: you have a black mayor that was just elected yesterday, or not yesterday, but recently.
4: Mm-hmm.
3: His name is
4: Tashara Jones.
3: Yeah.
4: Tashara Jones.
3: And from the word I'm hearing in St. Louis, a lot of people are not happy about her. They say she's Black Girl Magic certified again.
4: I mean, what people have to remember, and it's not even just her, it's all of them, whether they identify as progressives, you know, establishment Democrats, or even Marxists, as we can see, they're all Democrats at the end of the day, okay? They're all Democrats. You know, the same way they're all cops, you know, at the end of the day. They're all Democrats. So they have an agenda. You know, they may dress it up differently, you know, depending on who they're trying to target or even deceive. But, I mean, the game plan is always do what's best for the Democrats.
3: Gotcha. So explain the city of St. Louis, yourself, and the BLM farce.
4: I mean, St. Louis, people should be very familiar with St. Louis. For like the past 20 years, it's been one of the most violent, most deadly. We're always in the top, probably three, if not number one, of the murder capitals. We were just named number one in child murders. It's a city that, I mean, it's just dying, you know, it's rotting, you know, from the inside. You know, all of this is self-inflicted. It's just a situation where not just the systemic racism, but I mean, also just blatant, you know, just racism. There are like literal, like divides, you know, the Delmar divide. People can Google that. And it just shows, it's a line that outlines the disparity. Like on one side, it's, you know, north of Delmar is very poor, you know, and south of Delmar, you know, is affluent. So you just have, I mean, and race is everything here. I mean, everything is race. But at the same time, you have to understand that everything here is Democrat. Democrats run and control St. Louis, as they do most urban areas. And you will notice all the issues that we're fighting in these urban areas, Democrats control them. I mean, even down to the police. You know, and we vote Democrat, and yet we're still out in the streets. You know, yeah. And we do this time and time again, you know, expecting different results.
3: Yeah, I understand that. Come to think about it, I'm glad you said that, because this guy, Jay Bagg, says, but the Republicans run the state, right? Yeah, they do.
4: But... Yeah, but neither of them are our friends. We know Republicans are not our friends. We don't vote for Republicans. So, I mean, do you really expect something from people you don't vote for? You know? No. I mean, this whole, you know, vote for them and then hold them accountable. Like, I'm not going to vote for you and then have to chase you to keep your word. You know, you're just not getting voted in. You know, it's that simple.
3: Well,
4: but man, we can't rely on the vote anyway. You know what I'm saying? That's just really
3: well, you learn symbolism. That.
4: Yeah.
3: Hey, look. Well, look, you learn that in this election, because I'm gonna tell you one thing: there's a whole lot of black folks that didn't vote, and they just replaced your votes with illegal immigrants.

0: for me, that it, come on, it's insane, you know, but they do that. And they all of my pages have limits on them because of that, because I posted that.
1: Okay, a guy asked me, why is it that we are chasing, continue to chasing Democrats?
0: Because that's what we've been conditioned to do. You know, we don't think outside of that. You know, it's amazing to me all of these people who claim to be pro-black, but they think black people can't do anything. You know, we're holding ourselves back. We're not losing because they're so great or they can't be defeated. We're losing because we're just laying down.
1: Yep. Okay. Now, okay, so growing up in St. Louis, and Ferguson is outside of St. Louis, correct?
0: I mean, it's in St. Louis County, but this is all St. Louis. I
1: Okay.
0: mean, you have the city and the county, but I mean, you have invisible barriers. I mean, you just drive. You know, you can drive from downtown to the airport and go through probably 12 municipalities.
1: Okay. So explain to me the I know we had the thing a couple weeks ago with the jail that happened with the fire, because you got, okay, this edict says Patrice Cullors, Alicia Garza, and Opal Tometi. Where's the $90 million made off the dead bodies of black men, women, and children? I think you know where it's
0: It's
1: going,
0: way
1: brother.
0: more than 90 million. It's way more than 90 million. If you notice, she's very word specific, you know, in her whole response. You know, 90 million for what was that last year? You know,
1: Yeah.
0: they came to Ferguson in 2014. There was no Black Lives Matter Global Network back then, but they were soliciting funds. They were getting broke off. You know, they had pledges, you know, from corporations and for nonprofits. For like tens of millions, some even $100+ million, you know, and then they rebranded themselves and launched the movement for Black Lives. And they got a lot of money, a lot of donations, and a lot of pledges from corporations and large nonprofits, you know, and this is a time that preceded Black Lives Matter Global Network. So, what were they before? What happened to the money before that? In 2014, 2015, 2016, 2017, 2018, and 2019. Okay.
1: Just say Opal is MIA. We never hear from her, but Alicia left BLM and formed the Black Futures Lab organization. So the only one in the members you can target is Colors. They
0: Well,
1: think they
0: they
1: see.
0: were all part of it, you know. They all take credit for being founders.
1: Yeah, I never heard a lot from Opal. I know who she is, but I never heard a lot from her. But I do know about Gaza and Colors, because they're the two most prominent ones. And speaking of matter of fact, I just want to bring something to people. You know, she had an interview last week with Mark Lamont Hill, and she started crying, and she said she only made a salary of $151,000 a professor. And that is right-wing people that's coming after her. I said, no. These are black grassroots coming after you now. They won't know what to do with his money. But she always
0: And
1: throws out that it's the right wing attacking me, and it's very dangerous.
0: I mean, what else is she going to say? What else can she say?
1: Well, I got you. Well,
0: She has to
1: you've
0: say
1: met Miss
0: something
1: Patricia.
0: or show the receipts.
1: Well, you met Miss Patrice, so I'm gonna sit back and let you explain how everything that happened with Mike Brown. If anybody got some questions, I'll say hold on and let them. I'll put it their comment on the screen, and maybe you can read it back. But yeah, I want you to explain Mike Brown, Patrice Cullors, Brittany Packnett Cunningham, D. Ray McKesson. You know
0: Well,
1: the
0: it's so many of them,
1: yeah, I
0: you
1: know, but I
0: know.
1: want to tell the name.

0: that's really been out there talking the crap. And then we gotta get on King D's heels too, because that's the cherry on the top.
1: Well, when they came here, they didn't come as Black Lives Matter, okay? No one heard anything about Black Lives Matter, I think, until after Eric Garner, after they went to New York. But let me backtrack. They came here as freedom fighters, like they were coming to help us, you know, to help organize. That's how it was presented to people, you know, other than the select few, you know, that were in on just how they were going to hijack this. I mean, there were things happening the first night. The first night I was out standing outside the Ferguson Police Department, and some people came to me. They already decided who were going to go in and be leaders and just position themselves. And you know, I had a problem with that. I had many problems because no one knew what was going on. The family wasn't there. How are you just going to walk in there without the family? You know, you don't know who they have to represent them. And I mean, what really gives you the right? But I didn't know everyone that was in that group. And I just wasn't going to do that. I wasn't going to be part of that, you know, so I declined. And just from that moment on, I became movement critic. I mean, just public enemy number one. Like, I was one of the people when they came here that they had to try to get on their side, and they tried to get me.
0: Hear me? Hear me? Hold on. What happened? I'm doing like yo.
1: Tonight.
0: I couldn't hear you. You just skipped out for a minute.
1: Something happened. Okay, I can see you now.
0: Okay,
1: I
0: go
1: hear
0: ahead.
1: you. Yeah, locked up. What was I saying?
0: You were saying you didn't want to be a part of what happened at whatever that night, and you
1: Yeah,
0: became part of the
1: I didn't want to be, you know, part of that. And just from that point, I was viewed as the opposition. You know, because they already had the game plan. Once they saw that things were developing, they were already positioning people. If you go back, there's an article I think that's in The Nation where they were already talking about certain people, you know, and they were among the ones who got elevated and became like the prominent Ferguson protesters.
0: Gotcha. Okay. Now, in the Mike Brown situation, I know after Mike Brown situation, maybe about November that year, you had Obama come there and give them some money, or and may talk to them. And Eric Holder came there to meet with them, and Vanita Gupta and certain other individuals.
1: A lot of individuals came here, and the prominent protesters, they traveled. I mean, they took them on tour just to sell this whole illusion, you know, that you know, Ferguson was still grassroots. I mean, when Black Lives Matter came in, they saw no action here. A lot of people don't know that they were only here for, I believe it was 3 days. They never led anything. You won't find any photos or videos of them leading us. What you will find are video clips and media reports, you know, them jumping in front of the cameras, you know, saying that they started this, you know, that they were organizing us, you know, and they were the leaders.
0: So what about that night? What about that night when with picture with Darren Seals looked like it was Alexis Templeton on a bullhorn, and Darren Seals is in the back. That was one of the night. That was one of the three nights, right?
1: One of the three nights when Black Lives Matter was there?
0: Yeah.
1: No.
0: Because you did have a, there's a photo out there that night with Alexis Templeton on a bullhorn and a bunch of white people with someone with communist flags in the back. That was
1: Yeah,
0: in.
1: there were people there, but when Black Lives Matter, when the founders came here, they didn't
0: Okay.
1: see any action. No.
0: Okay, got you. Because it was a part on an interview where you had with Phil Scott, where you said that you, I think it was you and Darren and the people in the front that really got to fighting or protest tear gassed and got met with military equipment were really
1: Yeah, we were
0: really
1: out
0: you.
1: there.
0: That was you. But
1: Yeah,
0: the
1: I
0: people
1: got.
0: like D-Ray and the other people were not in the protest getting tear gassed
1: No,
0: and
1: they
0: military.
1: were. No, they were on Twitter, okay? They were on Facebook. They were tweeting and posting about what we were doing, okay? They were coming up with hashtags, and creating little social media armies.
0: Gotcha.
1: That's what they were doing.
0: Gotcha. Now with the Mike Brown situation, you since you were right there, you met Michael Brown's family and probably more, and they used him as kind of a pawn to launch their agenda.
1: Yes. It's
0: Gotcha.
1: they tried it in Orlando with Trayvon. They just couldn't get the traction.
0: Gotcha. Because they started out to Occupy Wall Street. They really tried to kick it off in Occupy Wall Street, then they transformed it into Black Lives Matter.
1: Yeah, they jump from issue to issue. It's wherever the nonprofits, whatever they want to focus on. Whatever their issue is, that's where they're going to put the money in, that's where they're going to go.
0: Gotcha. Now, when you met Patrice Cullors and I guess Garza, right?
1: I met Patrice with what's the sister that was the editor of Ebony? What's her name? Jamila LaRue or something like that?
0: Something like that, yeah.
1: Yeah, I met her and what's the brother's name? I want to say Antonio,
0: More?
1: maybe more. Yeah. I met them when they came to Ferguson at St. Mark's Church. And it was interesting because there were so many people coming in and out. There were people dropping off food and supplies. So you really didn't know, like at that point, where people were coming from, because we had people that were coming from just all over the world. And then we had people here, that were coming out. And St. Louis is the type of place where, I never thought I would see just an outpour like that of just everybody. People came together in ways that I don't think anyone thought was possible.
0: Okay, so that's kind of interesting. So now there's a certain woman in Congress named Cori Bush that was also there too. She's in Congress now, running off the backs of Black Lives Matter. So she riding the wave too.
1: I mean, Democrats, Black Lives Matter. I mean, Barack Obama invited them to the White House.
0: Yep.
1: And what did we get out of that? Blue Lives Matter legislation. So at the end of the day,
0: Which
1: they all.
0: militarized police departments. Okay,
1: Yeah,
0: yeah, which
1: and the
0: militarized police departments.
1: CBC, they voted for that. The CBC voted to
0: Yeah.
1: militarize police departments.
0: You want to know something? The CBC also had a hand in this anti-Asian hate crime legislation they passed today, too.
1: Of course.
0: So, yeah, they passed that today with a 94 to 1 vote. Yeah, so, but the Congressional Black Caucus did vote for that militarization of the police, blue alert law. And that was met, that was not met with no heavy opposition on either side of the aisle. It wasn't a close vote. And actually, they love to get in police officers military equipment.
1: Yes.
0: Now about getting to the D-Ray McKesson's, because D-Ray is an interesting guy who worked for Teach for America along with Brittany Packnett. But D-Ray went on to run for mayor of Baltimore.
1: Mm-hmm.
0: He only got like 2% of the vote. But D-Ray McKesson was not from Ferguson, correct? I don't know, you might drop that again. I don't know, this thing keep on. they might not like this conversation, but that's okay. We got to keep this thing going. We got to learn a lot, so. Come on. Yeah. Wow. I don't know what's going on here today. Can you hear me? I'm going to go to another secure site. Wow. Damn, dropped out. Come back in. Anyway, she's breaking down a lot of stuff, so I'll probably be on for a while because I'm trying to just break this thing down. Start from the top of this thing. So hope she gets come back on. She's got a lot of information. Yeah, he's from BMOR. I know he's from BMOR. He's with Teach for America. Him and Brittany Packnett, Cunningham, and others. Yeah, that's who he is. He's also LGBTQ, so go figure that one out. Oh, damn it, she was in. Come back in. Ah, you back.
1: Wow, okay. Can you hear me? Yeah.
0: Hey, look, I don't know. But anyway, I was getting to D-Ray McKesson, right?
1: Mm-hmm.
0: And D-Ray and Brittany Packen Cunningham were Teach for America, but D-Ray is from Baltimore, and he ran for mayor and only got 2.5% of the vote.
1: Mm-hmm.
0: So D-Ray went on to be at the GLAAD Gala, where he talked about his life as a gay man and so forth and so on. But
1: mm-hmm.
0: I don't know. D-Ray was met with a lot of opposition in Ferguson, including by King D. Seals, when King D. Seals, you know, gave him a little smack. You know.
1: Yes.
0: Were you there when it happened?
1: No, I wasn't there when it happened, but we spoke about it afterwards. Darren, that was him. You know, he was the heart and soul of our movement. Very confrontational. But in righteousness, you know, what people don't understand is that there's more to this than just, you know, performance. You know, a lot of people get caught up in the performance, in the symbolism, first blacks, you know, and things like that. And what happens is people are so caught up in the superficial, but there's a lot of, I mean, while ignoring just the very real, you know, that's happening while this is going on. Like, I'm trying to think of a way I can phrase this. I don't know, man. It's like BLM is just so this romanticized view of what the struggle is. You know, and people are caught up in that. You know, we have people trying to create brands, you know, off the struggle.
0: Mm-hmm. Well, you know what? You're exactly right, because the other day after the trial was over, Nancy Pelosi sat right there on in with the Congressional Black Caucus and actually said, "Thank you, George Floyd, for sacrificing your life for justice." No, yeah. Thank you, George Floyd, for sacrificing your life for an agenda.
1: Mm-hmm.
0: That's what that's about. That's an agenda they're trying to push.
1: Yeah, it's an agenda. They're trying to present this image of change, like police reform. You know, like things are happening. You had one officer, you know, that got convicted, you know, out of how many? Just since Ferguson. You know, we're not going to end police brutality one conviction at a time.
0: Well, okay, this brother says, I'm suspicious of any organization tried to pit black men against black women and vice versa. Yes.
1: Yeah, that's one of the first things they did when they came to Ferguson. They created that rift. There wasn't a rift before they got there. No one cared about, you know, sexuality, identity, none of that. You know, there was no black girl magic. You know, it was just people coming out, you know, and people getting in where they could fit in. You know, and contrary to just this myth that they put out that, you know, it was just all strong black women, you know, no, I mean, brothers were out there in numbers, you know, at 2, 3, 4 in the morning, you know, in West Florissant, brothers were out there. It was sisters out there too, but brothers were out there. They got pushed out.
0: Okay. Well, okay. Now the tone of the police there, I mean, because I know that a lot of real protesters, not show testers and ho testers, real protesters got arrested, put to jail, and some of them still in there today, right?
1: Mm-hmm.
0: While D-Ray McKesson and them got arrested and got to go home.
1: Yes.
0: Mm-hmm. And then they sent Al Sharpton and Messy Jesse down there.
1: They sent everybody down here. You know, so whoever they could get.
0: Explain to me something, because we got a new girl in Black Girl Magic lately named, what's the girl name? Pushing it. Oh, yeah. When Al Sharpton, well, the brother just brought it up. Thank you, brother, for reminding me her name. Is Tamika Mallory a part of BLM?
1: They have a lot of... Okay, let's put it like this. They're all in collusion, you know, because she was part of Al Sharpton's network. I don't know if people know that she's like his protege.
0: She's
1: Al
0: Sharpton. Yeah, that's all she is.
1: Yeah, so, I mean, they're all connected, you know. That network, BLM, Benjamin Crump, Sean King, D-Ray, you know, the usual suspects, like the people that pop up all the time.
0: Well, Cadillac commercials, stuff like that, yeah.
1: Mm-hmm.
0: But, it's mighty funny you're talking about this guy brought up Tamika Mallory.
1: Mm-hmm.
0: And, a couple weeks ago, we had the queen in the building, Queen Amidah Shakur. That's who I brought up to your attention. And you might need to shoot over there because she's got way more followers than I got, but it is okay. I don't worry about the followers. I just worry about getting the truth out. So it doesn't even matter. But she had a brother on her channel and they were discussing Tamika Mallory's finances and the video went off and they put her in jail for, I think.
1: Mm-hmm. I'm not YouTube surprised. Jail.
0: They put it in YouTube jail for a week. Let's put it like that.
1: Mm-hmm.
0: But these were tax documents of Mika Mallory's finances, which I think it was from 2017 with taxable income of $2.5 million.
1: Mm-hmm.
0: She's saying she's only getting $100,000 from Open Society Foundations. That I don't care if you get $100,000 from Open Society Foundations. That's Soros. So anybody connected with George Soros, I'm staying the hell away from anyway. Yeah.
1: Definitely. I've had people ask me, like, what's the problem with Soros? You know, and these are people who never research Soros. People who, you know, they just see dollar signs. You know, the same way when Bloomberg ran for president, and you saw all of these black Democrats falling over themselves, you know, to sell out. And he was just buying them, you know, just like slaves on the slave block, just buying them left and right. 2 million here, 5 million there, just giving them money, you know, for their organizations or for whatever. You don't see anyone inquiring about that money.
0: Let me say something to this brother here. He's saying that Mather has an organization to help freedom. Mm-hmm. She's been around a long time as an activist and like BLM, but actually she's fronting too. When you look at those them financial receipts of Tamika Mather, you know that she's fronting all.
1: I mean, they're not getting paid like that. Like, money is being funneled to fund all these things that are happening in this whole AstroTurf movement. You know, look at the synchronized, like, protests. And they've had these, like, around the world. Don't you remember when George Floyd was murdered? You turned on the TV and just everywhere at the same time. You know, people were protesting. You know, that takes money, you know, to do things like that.
0: Well, I realized one thing about the George Floyd thing and also with this Deontay Wright thing.
1: Mm-hmm.
0: I realized one thing with the Deontay Wright in Chicago. No, in Minnesota, he had Chicago head on. But look, as soon as he was, remember, they were already getting on Patrice Cullors week before, right?
1: Mm-hmm.
0: As soon as the Deontay Wright thing happened, they already was out there with the placard signs already 2 hours before, later.
1: Yeah.
0: And then another thing that got me was they were already, BLM was already on their website saying, donate to the Deontay Wright Fund. How you doing, yeah, Nick?
1: They're on it.
0: Yeah.
1: I call them the BLM Industrial Complex.
0: Yeah. They
1: got it locked up.
0: 2 hours. Now,
1: they got it locked up.
0: Chicago. You in St. Louis. I went to Chicago. They got buses and two of them around the country.
1: Yeah, they get around.
0: They're
1: not just catching buses. They're flying in. Al Sharpton flew in on a private jet.
0: Yeah. That's right. They flying on private jets and they're getting vacations to islands. But I want to ask you a question about Miss Cullors' recent finances of these houses. You knew she was getting around like that, but it just let people know more about her.
1: I mean, like I said, in 2014, 2015, 2016, there were tens of millions of dollars coming in. Okay, I saw this. And the money wasn't going to the community. It wasn't going to the family. You know, I'm seeing people who were broke, I mean, getting broke off. You know, rags to riches stories. You know, people becoming these, I don't want to say characters, you know, but just becoming, well, they, in retrospect, they were characters. You know, they're just wearing a costume. You know, they're putting on the show. It's all performance. You know, but back then, people, they weren't trying to hear that. Everyone wanted to believe, you know, they wanted to believe that this grassroots movement just popped up and, you know, white people just cared so much and these corporations and nonprofits, you know, they cared so much. But I mean, even at the same time, the evidence was there. You know, you look at the WikiLeaks, you know, what came out with that. You look at, you know, how Hillary responded when she was confronted, you know, by Black Lives Matter. I mean, and there were so many other warming signs. I mean, look at the whole Blue Lives Matter legislation. You know, and we see these things happening, but, you know, still we choose to partake in the illusion, you know, and then we wonder why nothing changes.
0: I got a question for you. A guy said he noticed that Tamika and even Alicia Garza seems they want to attack Samaria Rice, or just make it seem as though she is crazy. Your thoughts on that?
1: I mean, they have no other defense other than to attack the messenger. That's it. It's either do that or produce the tax receipts. You know, they could produce the tax receipts and all of this would go away. The fact that they don't, you know, that, I mean, people should look at that. Why wouldn't they? You know, they're working for the people. These donations, you know, they receive them on behalf of the people. Okay, it's not their personal money. You know, it's not for them to do with what they will. You know, they jumped out in front of this protest movement, you know, and they overshadowed a lot of the work that was being done on the ground by real activists. You know, a lot of funds that could have went to support those actions were funneled into their coffers.
0: You know, Mr. CJ was talking to me last week. Mm-hmm. He talked about those WikiLeaks documents, right?
1: Mm-hmm.
0: And he also pointed out that D-Ray and others were really federal agents working for the state. But they were trying to front off like activists, but they really COINTELPRO intelligence agents. Or transformed into that, better yet.
1: Well, what I can tell you about my research, researching the founders of Black Lives Matter, they've been part of this whole nonprofit industrial complex for years. This was not new for them. Okay, maybe doing it at this level was new for them, but just being part of the whole nonprofit, you know, machine, and you know how predatory and exploitive that is, like towards our community. They came out of that. So it shouldn't come as any surprise that, you know, they hijacked the movement.
0: Yep. And now they are Black Lives Matter Incorporated and running off $1 million, and they raised $10.6 million.
1: Well, we don't know who they are. We know who they tell us they are. You know, because now they're Black Lives Matter Global Network. But in 2014, there was no Black Lives Matter Global Network. And they were still getting money.
0: Okay. Explain to me the Tory Russell, Mike Brown thing here.
1: The Tory Russell what?
0: You Tory Russell out? Thing when he said they haven't been paying him any money.
1: That he was a post. I stumbled upon a document online and just doing my research into the money that was coming into Ferguson. And it was a PDF that contained just a list of monies, amounts, who it went to, you know, everything. And up until this time, no one even knew that, you know, any money existed, let alone, you know, the tens of millions that were listed in this document. I made a post about it. Darren shared the post. Actually, he created his own post talking about it. He read it and he knew that, you know, this money was not going into the community, you know, and so he confronted Tory Russell on a post about that. It's one of, I think it was posted a week before he was murdered. And in the post, Tory's first instinct was to lie. You know, he claimed to not know anything about the money, you know, and Darren actually had to press him, you know, to get him to finally admit, okay, money did come in, but I didn't get any of it, you know. And then, of course, shooting the messenger, you know, because I was the person that found, you know, this document online. But I find it interesting that today he's demanding transparency and accountability from Black Lives Matter when he wasn't willing to be transparent or accountable, you know, when called out for the same thing by Darren. And still hasn't.
0: Okay. Now, I want to ask you some questions about Darren's, is it Darren, is DeAndre Joshua, I forget the other brother. Man, y'all had a lot of activists that got murdered, you know, just, I mean, after the thing happened, you know, when they were trying to expose the transgenderism, the LGBT movement that they were pushing, they got exposed, and coincidentally, I think two or three of them got found in a burning car with a shot. Darren Seals was one. Somebody was hung, and I think another one was found in a burning car. So these were, they got caught out there by somebody that knew they were trying this. But I know you said, even yourself, they tried, I think you said you almost got ran off the road one night or something like that. So,
1: yeah.
0: And I mean, feel sorry. Go ahead.
1: You got to understand, St. Louis, this is the murder capital. Anything could be made to look like anything, okay? And yeah, it would just be, you know, oh, well, because crime happens here all the time. Lots of mysterious deaths. I mean, just within a short period of time. And if you look at, I mean, just statistically, you know, what are the odds that all of these people connected to the movement, you know, whether you're talking about Skeeter or Darren or Bassam, you know, just dying, you know, under mysterious circumstances, being murdered, you know, assassinated, we don't know. And just the fact that no one has called for a task force, you know, we have a new black mayor. She hasn't called for a task force. She's talking about combining some of the, working with the county to combine some of the services, you know, between the city and the county, but they're not talking about a task force. You know, they're not talking about reopening the murder of Mike Brown, that investigation, you know, or launching an investigation into the murder of Darren Seals, you know, let alone any of the other activists or any of the other cases of officer-involved shootings.
0: Okay, let me ask a question about King D. Seals. How did you run into King D. Seals? And I know you had a special relationship with him as far as bringing this thing to prominence, because a lot of people loved what Darren Seals was representing. And he kind of touched me too when I heard how he represented himself, and he stood up for him, because he always used to post tweets about that he was going to find his face today, and he was exposing them to the fullest back then.
1: Definitely to the fullest. I met Darren. He responded to one of my posts. I didn't know him before Ferguson. I'd seen him during the protest. He just stood out to me because he had like a silent rage. I mean, you could just see the intensity in him, you know, as he just stood there. He really didn't have to do anything, you know, that's just who he was. But we connected, you know, and just started teaming up, you know. I was able to, I mean, he was pretty much grounded in his truth, because he witnessed a lot of this. Okay, he was part of that whole little clique, you know, the prominent protesters, the frontliners, you know, he was part of that, and he walked away from it once he recognized it for what it was. And that created, you know, a lot of strife, you know, and a lot of animosity, because, I mean, at this time, like I said, millions of dollars, you know, had been funneled through Ferguson. People were getting broke off. People were getting makeovers, whole new lives. And people didn't want to give that up. People didn't want to be exposed. And I mean, man, this is still even difficult to talk about now, you know, just knowing that nothing's been done. Okay, no investigation, no nothing. I don't think I've really heard them say much about Darren until this request for $20 million. I think it included, I think they said they were going to, like, give some money to the family or something like that.
0: Okay, now, the story I read, he left General Motors and stuff. But what is that organization that Darren, it was another organization that Darren had exposed. It was a white lady running the organization.
1: That could be any organization.
0: Yeah, but I can't
1: resource
0: think of it.
1: Resource Generation. Right, you're talking about Resource Generation, the one that raised the money, the $1 million?
0: Yeah, I think that's right.
1: Yeah. Mm-hmm. A lot of affluent, the org consisted of affluent white kids. They raised over $1 million for Mike Brown's birthday and basically just kept all the money. They split it among the people in the orgs that they wanted to give a cut, but nothing to the Brown family, nothing to the movement, nothing to the Ferguson, the community, just nothing. And there were, I mean, that one organization wasn't unique in doing that. I mean, Ferguson was a org paradise, you know. It was like Disneyland for protesters and activists, you know, the place you come to get your credibility, to launch an org, because the people who were coming here, they knew about orgs and they knew how the grift went, you know. So the first thing they did when they got here was set up orgs and use some of the local protesters as the faces of these orgs. And they started soliciting money. I mean, there were a lot of groups here soliciting money. And a lot of these Ferguson groups weren't even from Ferguson. I mean, there were groups calling themselves Ferguson, you know, having Ferguson in their names, that were really from New York, you know, and other places.
0: Yep. Trying to think. Now, with Darren, he was very strong-willed, but I realized that you missed Brittany Farrell, who I guess is a nurse or whatever. She had put on her Twitter page, and thank you for reposting it. I cannot wait through the day we drag Darren's ass through the streets. And she was saying how she couldn't stand black men.
1: Yeah, she called them trash. She That's called right. brothers trash. Yeah, and I remember first seeing that tweet. Like, how are you at the forefront of this movement? You know? And that was allowed. You know, so even back then, you know, we weren't just screaming about the money. We were talking about all the contradictions.
0: Did now somebody said, did Talib Kweli, the rapper, get any money?
1: Yeah, he set up a bail fund, and it's pretty much the same thing. You know, he set up a bail fund on Indiegogo, said that he was, you know, collecting money for protesters. You know, protesters are out here. They need our support. You know, they need help with living expenses. And he raised money. I think he raised like maybe $175,000, and just kept the money. You know, he split it among himself and his friends. You know, there's no list of people that he bailed out. And then when called out on it, he had his publicist release just, I mean, a note stating, you know, what they say he did with the money. There was no like canceled check stubs or wire transfer numbers or anything like that. It's just, okay, we gave these people 20,000. We gave them, you know, 5,000. I mean, there was money that was still unaccounted for, you know, and that was all just pretty much swept under the rug. You know, but he took credit for bailing out Josh. You know, it was Ferguson protesters who bailed him out, and they worked like really hard, you know, to get him out. And then Talib Kweli just, you know, gets on social media and just takes credit for it. You know, and even back then, I believe Tori Russell was actually caping for Talib Kweli, you know, saying that people just wanted credit. Yeah, people wanted, it's not that people wanted credit for what they were doing. People just weren't going to let you take credit for what they were doing. You know, are these outsiders, you know, but Tory, you know, he was down with that. He was part of all of that, you know, so I just have a problem with people who, you know, were complicit, you know, they were part of it. They smeared people, sabotaged people, you know, like the real grassroots activists, you know, and it was all good until the gravy train jumped the track for them. You know, now they're trying to rebrand themselves as these, you know,
0: social justice
1: war. Yeah, you know, and it's just disgusting.
0: I would like to hear you two speak with Kareem Johnson because he also exposed a lot of these activists here. Kareem Johnson, you know who that is?
1: No, I don't.
0: Okay.
1: Tell me.
0: I don't know. This is this guy in chat. I'm gonna just post it.
1: Okay.
0: And I have to look it up later.
1: Okay.
0: But thank you for the information, EDEC, on that. Now, with Mr. Seals, because I got a couple of questions to ask. Now, obviously, by him being so outspoken, he also was targeted, and that's how he got caught out. But if he slapped D-Ray, I'm pretty sure they had an animosity to go back and get him sooner or later.
1: Well, there were a lot of people that had issue with him, you know, not just D-Ray or, you know, the women in Black Lives Matter. There were people within our own movement, you know, that had problems with him, problems with both of us. We were targeted. Man, it's so much happened, you know, back during that time. I don't think people fully understand, like I said, because BLM sold them this illusion of what protest was, and it was just basically performance. You know, meanwhile, on the ground, we got people being shot and set on fire.
0: Mm-hmm.
1: You know, and none of them got justice. None of them got justice. You know, and like I said, we have Black people in position now. We have a Black chief, Black public safety director, a Black mayor, Black county prosecutor, Black circuit attorney. You know, the DAs here are Black. We have a Black Police Officers Association, you know, and none of them, I mean, they can't work together to get justice for Black people. They can't open and investigate these cases.
0: Yep. You're right about that. Now, when it comes to, there's another person I'm thinking about. Hold on. What's the girl? Cori Bush. That's it. Cori Bush. And she was in Ferguson too, right?
1: Yeah, she was in Ferguson.
0: Okay. So, was she part of them or did she get co-opted?
1: Cori Bush kind of emerged, like, there were, like, cycles, you know, rounds. Like, the first round was when you saw the Tory Russells, the Tef Poes, the Alexis, the Nettas, you know, all of them. The second round was when you saw, like, the Bruce Franks and Rasheen Aldridge's. Even though he was there from the start, from the Ferguson Commission. And then after those two groups, you know, had their moments, you know, then came Cori Bush. You know, by that time, the movement was totally fractured. It was fragmented. It was just little groups doing their things.
0: Yeah.
1: So she came out of a group of that was backed by white progressives. And by the time, she ran against Lacey Clay before and she lost. I don't know if people are aware of that. She ran again against him at one. And by that time, I think people were just, I mean, the anti-incumbent sentiment was so high. And then plus Lacey, he didn't do any, you know, campaigning. I think if he would have at least showed up, he probably could have won. But the fact that he did nothing, and that's pretty much St. Louis politics. I mean, they have these politicians, no one runs against them for the most part. So they win all the time. They keep their seat all the time. That's why, you know, I stress to people that these are all Democrats at the end of the day. They don't even run against each other. Okay. Once they put someone in position, that's it.
0: This guy says Cori Bush is one of the biggest mouths in Congress. She has a lot to say, but at the end of the day, she will toe the party line, like voting for Nancy Pelosi to be Speaker of the House again.
1: Yeah, that's like the first thing she did when she got in there. You know, so that set the tone. I mean, if you go in the door compromising, that's it.
0: Yeah. I
1: And I
0: mean,
1: mean, what legislation has she passed or gotten passed? And you have to be able to do that. I mean, she's a legislator. That's what they do. That's their job. And she's not doing her job. So we're not being impacted by her being there. You know, if she's not going to do the job she was sent there to do, she's just taking up space. You
0: she
1: know,
0: was eight.
1: and she doesn't even have to pass bills, you know, just disrupt what they're trying to do. You know, inform, be an informant for the people. Let the people know what's going on up there. I mean, that's why people voted her in. They didn't vote her in to be the little Democrat, the good little Democrat. You know, she's supposed to go in there and like I said, disrupt, agitate, you know, prevent them from doing what they want to do. Throw monkey wrenches. You know, leverage.
0: So I want to ask you, about when Darren got murdered, what was your first thoughts? I mean, how did it affect you? I know it took a lot to get over that.
1: Man, we actually, he and I had been talking regularly that week, Labor Day weekend was coming up. And we were just talking about some things that were going on in the movement, some things that we were working on, and just trying to take the platform to the next level. This is when he was joining HandsUpDon'tShoot.com and, you know, STL Hip Hop, and he was about to start his own YouTube platform. And like I said, we were having a lot of conversations. The only thing that was really different at that time in terms of the conversations were the ones we were having about the money and the things that we were posting, you know, and him being very vocal, you know, and in your face and even confrontational, you know, with people about the money. I was just posting like I normally do every day. You follow me, so you see that I post every morning. And I remember seeing the story.
0: You get up early too.
1: I remember seeing the story about a body being found, shot and set on fire, but they didn't really have a lot of details. And I remember bookmarking that I was going to circle back to see what was what. And I just continued posting, and someone came in one of my comments of my post and said they killed Darren last night. You know, and I remember reading that comment just over and over and over again, you know, and at the same time thinking, oh my God, he hasn't called me back or text me back, because we would, you know, go back and forth in the mornings, you know, sometimes, because sometimes he would share one of my posts, you know, or he would send me some information that I would post. So, during that time, we were working on, he was trying to set up an interview for us to do together with, I think it was Irritated Genie. And
0: Oh, wow.
1: he
0: That would
1: wanted
0: have
1: to
0: been a good
1: know,
0: interview, too.
1: huh?
0: That would have been a good interview.
1: Yeah. And he was asking me if I wanted to do the interview. And we were talking, that was one of the things we were talking about, I think, even the night before, you know,
0: I think I
1: or
0: heard him on
1: earlier.
0: the interview, Irritated Genie, just before he
1: Yeah.
0: died.
1: Yeah, he did, and he wanted to go back and bring me on there, and we were going to
0: Okay.
1: do the interview together. So, you know, I just noticed like he hasn't called me. I mean, it was so surreal because it's just like you just got thrown and left. You know what I'm saying? Like something just totally out of the blue that you're not expecting, and at first you're kind of like trying to wrap your brain around, you know, this new reality that's being forced upon it, you know. So I just kept reading the words on the screen over and over again, you know. And then by this time, there was more information out, you know, the news articles, you know. And it took a while for local news to even like say that he was a Ferguson activist. I don't know if they were afraid to say that or what, you know. But the Washington Post and Huffington Post and, you know, all the major publications and CNN and all of them, they quickly identified him as a member of Black Lives Matter, and we had to like really push back against that, you know, because he wasn't a member of Black Lives Matter. You know, he and I worked to expose Black Lives Matter, you know, and they were trying to just hijack, you know, even his death. You know, they were questioning people like D-Ray, and you know, he had no love for D-Ray, you know, Arnetta, but these are the people that are speaking out.
0: Netta's the one you told me worked at the Sprint store. They went from rags to riches, right?
1: Oh, yeah, she's one of those. I mean, some of them were in school, but it wasn't like, you know, oh, they're in school and they just have these great lives. And it wasn't any of that. I mean, if you live in St. Louis, you already know what the deal is in St. Louis. And even if you have it okay, there's so many people who don't, you know, so you can't just sit comfortably. You know, because you're going to be impacted. I mean, whether you're trying to get it or you're trying to keep it.
0: Yeah, I do want to thank my friend. I'm glad Chairman Fred came down there to see you when you were there.
1: Mm-hmm.
0: But they found out that they found out very quickly when they went that thing was a co-opted sideshow, something like that.
1: Yeah, it really got bad.
0: We even had Melissa Lucia-Boz come down there.
1: Man, everyone came here. Everybody came here. I mean, Mike Brown was the George Floyd of that time.
0: Hmm.
1: You know, no one ever saw anything like that before. We were the spark.
0: Now, about the Mike Brown incident, can you explain it more? I mean, I've read about it plenty of times, but I know they left it violently in the street for 4 hours, but I'm just trying to find out, how did that really go down?
1: I mean, what I can tell people, and I don't even know if you can find this online anymore, but there was a CNN article that had a video of two white construction workers. It was taken probably seconds after Mike Brown was shot, and they were holding their hands up and saying, "Why did you shoot him?" They were asking Darren Wilson that. And they were holding their hands up the way Mike Brown had his hands up. Okay, these two guys did not testify for the grand jury. They just went completely missing in action. But CNN did a story about these two white construction workers. I mean, that tells the story right there. He had his hands up. It wasn't even just that they left him in the street like a dog. You know, it's the fact that they like purposely discredited him. You know, they tried to make his life seem, you know, unworthy. You know, they released a video showing that they said depicted a strong arm robbery. I don't know if you remember that.
0: Yeah, I remember.
1: Yeah, the photo with the store owner. You know, but that photo was part of an actual video, and there was a whole story behind that that came out in the what was it called? Strange Fruit documentary, where they talked about Mike Brown exchanging weed for cigarillos. And so he exchanged weed for cigarillos with the clerks and left the cigarillos there and went back to retrieve them. Now, this is not speculation. This was all actually captured on video, you know, but they didn't release that video. Like, no one ever saw that video until years after Ferguson.
0: You want to know something? That's mighty funny because, even with this George Floyd Chauvin case,
1: mm-hmm.
0: by the third day, I already knew what had happened. I mean, they had maybe about a week, because George Floyd actually asked to get out of the car and be put on the ground. There's a video out there that you can find that. That's not my issue. The issue is, why is Cup Food Store still open when this was a front for drugs and human trafficking, which it already was.
1: See?
0: Which I had went to check up on Cut Foods and what they were doing, right?
1: Mm-hmm.
0: But nobody from that Cut Foods store was there to testify, and I don't think in the Mike Brown

0: Ferguson, Darren Seals, you have to remember a lot of these younger protesters, let's say they're 21 right now, how old were they when Ferguson happened? 14, 15? So a lot of them, that's history, to them. They're not aware of any of this. They're just coming in right now, and their frame of reference is like George Floyd.
1: Well, wasn't it somebody you say that got paid $750 for doing something?
0: Oh, that was Netta and Dream Hampton got into it on Twitter. People may know Dream Hampton. I'm trying to think of the last big thing she did. I think she did the Lifetime R. Kelly story.
1: Oh,
0: Yeah, that's her. But yeah, she tweeted that she paid Netta $750 to snatch the mic from Al Sharpton.
1: wow.
0: And that actually happened. I don't know if they scrubbed it from the internet, but she did snatch the mic from Al Sharpton. We just didn't know that Dream Hampton gave her $750 to do it.
1: That's interesting. Now there was another. Let me see who else was down there. I know they saying Eric Holder that. I'm trying to think of because it was something that happened. I know that Black Lives Matter that year was meant to try to influence the election after the election of Trump. They just stopped. They just went away for a long time. Like they were still out, but they weren't like out. They weren't over the cameras anymore. So it seems to me they always come out during election years, kind of.
0: Well, yeah, they have to galvanize the black vote. They have to, they use fear tactics. They use a lot of different tactics to get black people to the polls. Stroll to the poll. What's the other one? The stripper video. I mean, there is no shame. No shame. What was the stripper commercial?
1: Oh,
0: Come
1: that
0: on,
1: was a stupid
0: somebody in your
1: commercial. Get
0: chat.
1: your booty to the bowl.
0: Yeah, see? And then they had the black greets do the stroll to the polls. I mean, it's all about voting with Democrats. That's it. That's their only issue. Especially black Democrats. That's it. Voting, voter suppression, voter intimidation. It's always about the vote. And I don't understand it, why black people are so pressed all the time, because they get nothing in exchange for their vote. And to hear people say not just that your ancestors died for your right to vote, but even, well, if why would they try so hard to keep us from voting if it didn't matter? To keep you from doing things that do matter. As long as you think there is value, in that system, you're going to keep trying, you're going to keep participating, and even trying to reform that. You're not going to, break away and build your own. You're not going to do that. That's how they keep you engaged, by just saying, dangling the vote carrot, and we want that carrot so bad. So we're not going to do anything else but chase that carrot.
1: You want to know something though? You want to know something though, Yoda? Seriously though,
0: What?
1: I will say in this election that changed a little bit because you got people claiming they voted, right? But when I looked at a voter participation sheet, it was like 26% of black people had only registered at a point in time, and actually, a lot of people in a lot of states they had the lowest voter participation on blacks since 2006. As a matter of
0: No,
1: fact, I think
0: it's the older blacks, it's they're the ones. The younger blacks are, they're not down with this. And I think this is going to be the first time where they don't have the younger black vote coming to replace, the older blacks that are dying off.
1: that's a good thing. But I was telling a friend of mine, I, had even researched. I said, wait a minute. Most young black people I talk to, they either say they're voting for Donald Trump or they're not voting. So I said that I already know what's

0: But see, when you claim that, right? But common sense could tell you got to vote the duty to put to represent those who put you in office, right? Well, as I always tell people, if you claim you put them in office, they're doing it for look most of the time look like they're doing it for illegals, right? Well, there you go. That's who really put them in office, them and the LGBTQ. Wasn't you. You're just a front man running cover for their little fraudulent scheme. You're just a front man. But you happen to be that front man because you think you're getting something, but the agent's getting legislation and everybody else. And matter of fact, you know the sad thing about agents?
1: What?
0: 31% of them voted for Donald Trump and they actually get more than you get. That's the funny part.
1: Everyone gets more than we get. Because anytime you just, well, I'm gonna tell you this off top. I don't trust the vote, the electoral process. I don't trust any of
0: Yeah,
1: that.
0: I don't I either.
1: Because I've seen them. I know what they do. So with that said, but even to play the little game, you know what I'm saying? We just, I mean, if you don't leverage what you have, in the before they get in there, by the time they're in there, they're in there. They're not going to do anything for you while they're in there. But see, they need us,
0: To be a buffer.
1: yeah, to be a buffer and to, they need black bodies standing in line, waiting to vote. That's why, they have so few machines. So they could give this illusion of, look at all these black people out here standing and waiting to vote.
0: Yeah.
1: Every like here in St. Louis, they always say we have record turnout. I don't know how because people are fleeing, in droves. Like where are these new people coming in? They're always talking about registering, new voters. Where are these people? Because I don't see all these people moving into the region. And the people here who want to vote, they're already registered to vote. So where are all these new voters coming from? That's what I want to know.
0: Let me tell you something. St. Louis, Detroit, Michigan, New York City, it's three other states. Their populations are declining like with the quickness. People are moving out of those places. So they ain't got no new voters coming in. I'm gonna tell you that right now.
1: Exactly.
0: New York is I mean, parts of New York is probably like a ghost town. You either got people homeless on the street. Or not even living anymore because they tired of all the liberal bullshit. Okay, Detroit, Michigan, daggone, they had over 1 million people in the population one time. They got down to almost 700,000 people one time recently. A lot of people have left that city. So, even parts of Chicago, people are leaving. So, St. Louis, Missouri, like you said, speaking of St. Louis, Missouri, California too, brother. That's right, California. A lot of people leaving too. That's another place. Yeah, but what's the daggone organization that was in Missouri? It was called. They got $5,000 to protest. Was it more or more? Was it?
1: More was part of that. You talking about the cut the check,
0: Yeah.
1: millennials. Yeah, it was so, like I told you, some of the white orgs that were using the young black Ferguson protesters as the black faces, they were getting the money. Protesters were doing the work.
0: That's right. Now, am I, is this the same? No, that's Mississippi. I thought Benny Thompson was down there. No, that's not. That's Benny Thompson, Mississippi. Sorry, wrong state. But I do understand your what I call your drive, and I'm almost glad that you are able to get to come and get your word out because I appreciate your courage. Stuff. Brother says Stacey Abrams from his home state of Georgia. She is a compromiser, pure and simple, especially as a state house rep. Stacey Abrams is a piece of shit. That's what she is. With all due respect, Sister Stacey Abrams is a Democrat bedwinch. That's all she is. So, I don't even waste my time listening to Stacey Abrams. I mean, she didn't. I mean, it is what it is. I mean. And she's a in a long line of other bed wins. As a matter of fact, you know, somebody was thinking about you this weekend. I mean, this weekend, Miss Nyota, because we had a person who was actually from Missouri make a lot of sense out there in Minnesota. Her name is Maxine Waters. Because you know, Maxine Waters grew up in Missouri, or was born in.
1: Yes. Her sister died in a nursing home here of COVID.
0: Yep. Yep. I know. Your thoughts on Miss Maxine?
1: I think her time has come and gone. I think that, you know, there should be term limits. I don't believe in career politicians. I don't believe that just because you know how to, you know, manipulate the system to get yourself reelected over and over again means that you should be allowed to do that. You know, right now, I mean, Derek Chauvin, I mean, he has a good chance for appeal. Democrats are downplaying this, you know, but I mean, even the judge said it. The judge made it part of the official record. Okay, so, you know, he has a good chance as appeal. Not just at that, I think even with the charges he was convicted of, because how do you convict someone of murder and manslaughter?
0: You can't do both.
1: You know, and they convicted him of both. So he has a good chance for appeal. I mean, think about it. In 2 or 3 years, you know, this will be a distant memory, and we'll be talking about the next George Floyd. You know, because we thought change was going to come after Mike Brown. You know, change didn't come after Mike Brown. You know, or Eric Garner or Tamir Rice. You know, I can name so many. You know, even after George Floyd, what's changed?
0: Well, this is what I'll say about Maxine Waters. I mean, like I said, she presided over the place in 91 when Rodney King was beaten, and she, you know, didn't do anything about that. She says, well, he did, yes, you're right. John Lewis, one of your reps, signed to say that he didn't do shit for black people.
1: Neither. I mean, but I'm asking you, what has she done different?
0: Oh, she hadn't done anything.
1: With whatever scenario you ask, you know, or you produce, what has changed? Nothing's changed.
0: Well, like I said, I didn't have a problem with the statement she said. I just said that, you know, she's marching at the behest of Nancy Pelosi. And Nancy Pelosi told you that George Floyd was a blood sacrifice for the most part. That's the funny thing I said about her. So when Nancy Pelosi tell Maxine Waters to go out and play, she goes out and plays.
1: Yeah, she went out there. She went out there.
0: Yeah. But Nancy Pelosi ain't going to do it. They're going to send that Maxine Waters to do it. Whatever Nancy Pelosi says, that's where she goes. Because when Nancy Pelosi told them Negroes up there, John Lewis included, don't you go help Cynthia McKinney after that Hurricane Trina thing, they said Cynthia McKinney out there to die by herself. That's what them Negroes did. That was back in 2005 or in 2006. They didn't want the Democrats to lose the House. When Nancy Pelosi ain't Speaker, they at least try to act like they get something done. When Nancy Pelosi is Speaker, they just sit on their hands and feet. They don't even try to represent like they're doing them black people. Nancy Pelosi Speaker, they just say the hell with this thing. But I will say that Maxine, I just said that. When I saw that, a brother in Chicago had already told me about this thing that happened in Chicago, Rakia Board and others. Mm-hmm. And he had explained to me that just before the trial happens, BLM or a politician will come out and say something. Either they're going to hijack the jury or they're going to make the case good for appeal. And what he did does throw the case up in disarray, because he could call it mob justice. They could just throw the damn thing out.
1: Exactly. And people Biden may remember
0: too. Biden too, because you can't really, because that's politicizing the issue. Mm-hmm. You got too much other factors in there. So in all honesty, me personally, Derek Chauvin should be he shouldn't even got to trial. He should have been on his back already. But if you're gonna sue it, let the process play out and don't bring the politics in it, because that's how you get a situation where the judge can even say something.
1: You're right.
0: And I don't want the judge to say that, because you got 8 long weeks to wait, right?
1: Mm-hmm.
0: And they might do this under the cover of darkness, do the appeal, might not even put it on the news, because just this week, while that was going on, they voted on a bill in the Senate, 94-6, for debate. And then they passed the bill for the Anti-Asian Hate Crime Act, 94-1. Then, while that's going on, Amber Geiger appeal is due next week.
1: See? And I think Dylan Roof, isn't he filing an appeal?
0: I got to look at that.
1: I thought I saw something.
0: I don't know what that Dylan Roof can file, though. But if he does, hey, it is what it is. They about to remove the federal death penalty, so what? Mm. It is what it is. So, brother said it would be overturned. He said only the year has changed. The Come Bring Cash Caucus has done nothing but change their clothes when it comes to black people. Or you might be talking about the kindergarten.
1: Mm-hmm.
0: But this brother said, Senator Kennedy, one of my reps, said one time also I've had 3 different Congress people due to redistricting. So I do want to ask you a couple more questions about St. Louis. So as we talked about child murders, and we also wanted to talk about that state, the thing that happened at this jail when Kim Gardner, yes, Attorney General Kim Gardner, another Soros paid.
1: She's the circuit attorney, like the DA. She ran on reform, you know, but she's out of the same system that we've been fighting already. And her form of reform is just really not doing anything. You know, it's just slowing the system like completely down. You know, that was the catalyst for the jail rioting you're seeing right now. People are being held like up to a year before they even get a chance to go to court. You know, and she just has them there. Like she's just slowing it down, you know, and keeping people, you know, locked up while at the same time, you know, saying reform, you know, this is reform. She's also not arresting. Well, I'm not going to say arrest. She's not prosecuting, you know, murders. You know, it right now we already have like the most murders in like 50 years. You know, and nothing's happening. You know, people are not being charged. So there's like people walking around who've murdered people and they continue to murder people, you know, and nothing's happening. There have been cases that have been dismissed on the eve of trial. You know, there's always an excuse. There's always, oh, well, the system is racist, you know, but you have to look at who's running the system, because the system is people, you know, and the people that are running the system now, we have a black mayor. We have a black police chief, a black public safety director, a black circuit attorney, a black county prosecutor, a black president of the board of aldermen. You know, we have a whole black police officers association. I mean, what is their purpose? You know, if it's not to protect and serve black people, provide justice to black people.
0: In the chat, who is Malina Abdullah and what does she have to do with BLM? Malina Abdullah is a professor, a Marxist professor at, I think, one of them California colleges.
1: Yeah, she's the founder of BLM LA.
0: Yeah.
1: And she runs it, yeah. I met her during Ferguson, and actually her father, John Ryman, was one of my day one supporters. I didn't know that was her father. I had no idea that was her father until months and months later, you know, we had a conversation and he mentioned that that was his daughter. And this was when BLM LA was just really becoming known. They weren't big the way they're big now. But yeah, her father was one of my bigger supporters. And I had to do a story, you know, about the co-option, BLM LA co-opting the movement for justice for Ezell Ford. And that's kind of where we just went our separate ways. You know, he felt that, you know, I owed her, I guess, you know, my platform, or to I should talk to her. I sat and watched these people, you know. I there is nothing they can say to me. See, it's different when you weren't there and you didn't see it go down. Then, I mean, you can grapple with, you know, whether or not you want to give them the benefit of the doubt. But I watched this. I witnessed this. I know how they move. You know, it's all very intentional. Everything orchestrated.
0: Pretty
1: so,
0: much
1: no, I don't give them the benefit of the doubt.
0: Black on black crime is done to us by the bootlickers.
1: Yeah. The question is, you know, we have these conversations all the time. What are we going to do about it?
0: You're right.
1: You know, that's where we need to be right now. What are we going to do about this? We know what the problem is. We know who the sellouts and grifters are. We know the game that they're playing, and they've been playing since Ferguson. Okay, so now what are we going to do about this?
0: Right.
1: You know, well, that's where we need to be. And I'm not really feeling like a sense of urgency for people. You know, people just feel like we have all the time in the world. You know, and we don't. We're on borrowed time as is.
0: That's right. Well, I tell you what. Well, I tell you what, on that, I will say this. One of the solutions is you got to expose, and you got to get notoriety, and you got to get these fools away from the camera. You got to, just like they paid us $750, you can't let them get on camera. You got to stop that mic. It's more of you exposing police. The only problem with exposing police colors, she got her Twitter friends in the back, just like D-Ray McKesson is. So, you know, you just, like I said, I'm just going to bring you my thing. And I was explaining this to a friend of mine over the last week. These people, like Mallory, doesn't matter. Mallory, the entire Congressional Black Caucus, all I care from anybody. Mallory, Malina Abdullah, doesn't matter. All of them. All these BLM idiots, court, whatever. Because at the end of the day, BLM is 11 white people to every one or two black people, and usually most of them are women out there anyway, so that's another problem. So it's really a white-led movement, and they just got some black faces in the front.
1: Right.
0: My thing is to say, don't give these people no platform, don't let them speak at your church, extricate them, and get them out of your way. You ain't got to kill them, but they got to get out your way. And if they get in the way, hey, there's a law that they passed in one of these states that said if you block a highway, you can you can ride over a motorist. You can be a motorist and ride over them if they're blocking the highway, and you won't face no liability because in a protest. I'm not saying do that, but we gotta ride through these people. And we got to just say, look, you're not even welcome to come around us. You are dangerous. We got to treat them like they're almost like a terrorist around us. Because what they're doing is putting us in more grave danger.
1: They are. And they're setting us back.
0: Well,
1: they
0: yeah.
1: They are setting us back. Yeah.
0: And then when you provide communications for Antifa and these other entities that you bring along with you, you actually really put, because the majority of people that's gotten killed in the protests are black people unsuspectingly. You know,
1: yes.
0: Because they don't know what they're out there for and they get hurt. Yeah, so, and then also a lot of young, not activists, but people that are just out there, just riding the wave. They end up getting arrested, and they don't even know what they got arrested for. They think they're protesting, but they're really serving their agenda, and these people don't bail you out either.
1: No, they don't bail you out. And a lot of these state legislatures are passing all types of laws, like punishments, you know, and they're going to start attacking entitlements, you know, food stamps, things like that. Grants, student loans.
0: Minnesota passed a bill like that.
1: See?
0: They said if you protest, if you get caught in Minnesota, you will lose your college student loan.
1: Mm-hmm.
0: Either they pass it or they're going to pass it. It's going to pass.
1: Oh, it's going to pass because the Republicans control the state legislatures. They control more than the Democrats.
0: Yeah, that's another problem right there.
1: Mm-hmm.
0: But I will say that we have to like be vigilant. We have to watch what's going on because, you know, and we got to make moves. I'm glad that you were able to come on and bring your knowledge of the situation. And we're going to keep in contact because, you mean, like I said, we could go on and on because you got so much information on BLM. You post up on them every morning.
1: You know? This is just the intro right here.
0: Yeah. Okay. You know, you got to, because next time, you know, hopefully you can bring some documents because you got receipts, and receipts.
1: Mm-hmm.
0: And it's a lady that's watching. They call her the queen of receipts. But I will also, you know, I thank the that day we and you talked, and I haven't even sent this interview to the judge. Let me send this interview to the judge. This could be pretty good. But I do want you to stay vigilant. I know that you were trying to, kind of like keep a low profile of everything that's gone over the years. I'm glad you came back and did an interview and other things because people like you, we need to hear, but we also need to make sure that you protect it. And also as well, I want people to subscribe to her website of altblacknews.com. I don't even need Cash App, sister. But that's okay. Don't we'll find another way. You ain't got to tell it to me right now. You got a Cash App or something? Hear me? Hello? Man, every time you get up, good, something goes on. Oh, man, here we go again.

0: Man, we ain't done yet. Yeah, I don't know what
1: Man, it's I'm telling you, they don't want this interview to happen.
0: happened. But look, hey, look, we're gonna keep it going. I just wanted to say that I would tell you I want people to subscribe to your website at allblacknews.com. I mean, I'm glad you came on, and I want you gotta, but people like you that got the information and got the receipts, we gotta make sure you protect it. And I gotta find some way for these followers of mine, hopefully, to, would you gotta GoFundMe or Cash App or something?
1: The Cash App is Alt Black Media, ALTBLACKMEDIA. And basically, that's the movement to build our own media, social media platforms, tech apps, all that stuff. Because we have to be able to control, the narratives and the conversations, as well as the communication. So All Black News is a start, because so many black content creators are being shadow banned. A lot of them are putting out really good information and analysis, and no one is seeing it because they're either getting deplatformed or their videos or podcasts are being shadow banned and no one is able to see them. So what All Black News is, it's a centralized location for these voices, but I mean, there's so much more we have to do, because we have to build like the infrastructure, which is, servers. We have to worry about bandwidth, creating apps, just all kinds of things, that go along with this, because these are things that we need, because we're not going to be able to build on Facebook or Twitter. What happens when they kick us all off? Then what? What are we going to do?
0: Well, it's mighty funny you're saying that because I'm glad you brought that up. It's a document. They had a thing in the Congress last week where they were actually telling Facebook and Twitter and these companies, how can you shut down people who they consider to be anti-vaxxers, right? But don't think that conversation is just directed toward anti-vaxxers. That's really
1: They
0: very
1: did this. They were doing this with protesters during Ferguson. I got terminated. CJ Sullivan got kicked off of Twitter for exposing D-Ray. They are already doing this stuff. It's just going to become more. They're just going to do it more once they decide that, this is up. I mean, they can destroy this movement. I mean, what happens if tomorrow we wake up and all of us have been deplatformed from these social media platforms? And they could do that. Look at what they did to Alex Jones. And people cheered that. They cheered what they did to Trump. If they can censor the president of the United States, I mean, they can censor us. So we building our own is a must.
0: Let me say something here about that. And I just wanted, because I do want to, because I like I said, I always have, followed you and stuff, and I thank you. And I want to give you, it's what my brother, Real BTV, Ron Hurd says, amplify blessings. And thank my website is also kingbjmedia.com. So, I always send you stuff. You always send me stuff. So, I don't know what the thing's going on, but we gotta have to amplify this message. So thanks for embedding it in your post. I'm sorry I had your name wrong up there, but I do want to thank you for coming on, and I just want to
1: Man,
0: say be
1: thanks.
0: blessed and come on back next time, and I'm gonna give it to the queen of receipts and stuff, and we're gonna keep it going.
1: Oh wow. I mean, people got to understand it's like 7 years. This isn't just $90 million last year. This goes all the way back to the day Mike Brown was murdered. And a lot of people, they don't even know how we got from there to George Floyd.
0: Yeah, well,
1: Most of this story has not been told.
0: okay. Well, I just want to say I want to thank you. I appreciate you. I want you to keep pushing. don't be scared to get your message out. And I'm going to, you know, keep on trying to get it out myself. So take your time. Bless you. Have a good night.
1: You too. And thanks for having me.
0: No problem. Take care.
2: It's only a test. There's a gospel song that says, it's only a test you're going through. It's going to be over real soon. Keep the faith. Don't give up, for it's only a test. As I was heading to Walmart earlier today, one of the CEOs standing next to 45 who owns it, I felt like I regressed to the 1930s where sundown town was back in full effect. I felt like I was riding through a ghost town in Fairview Heights, Illinois, as well as in O'Fallon, Illinois. Businesses were closed, parking lots empty, and there was little to no hustle and bustle. But yet, Walmart was packed. But yet, Walmart had cars everywhere. But yet, Walmart profited off of fear. Ah, Walmart. Methodical. This morning when I got up, I thought about the slave code and social distancing, where the slave owners set a certain number to the amount of slaves who could congregate within their stores, because they weren't sure when something would pop off, because they knew something should pop off. It's only a test. Colleges and K through 12 and churches are all on lockdown, all closed down. Is it really for safety and social distancing of this pandemic? What true purpose is behind us being on lockdown? It's only a test. A test to see how we who are without will manage. A test to see how we who are without will survive. A test to see how we who are without will, you know, make it. We most definitely won't go back to business as usual, but where are we people of color heading? The head of the Department of Education cares nothing about education, only when it's attached to the prison industrial complex money. It's only a test. 45 stood at a podium giving out commands and directives that we should all in the United States wear a mask. Yet, even he said he won't wear one. 45 is standing in close proximity with other leaders, which make me question the severity of this pandemic, because absolutely none of them have on a mask. Professionals, as well as physicians, no mask. When we start to looking at who is around 45, they are business leaders, which is questionable after the college scandal, but not medical experts, with the exception of Dr. Fauci. It's only a test. We are inundated with pandemic this, coronavirus that, death toll this, and curves need to be flattened that. Of course, not making light of the loss of lives and the hurt family members are dealing with, but I don't honestly think that this pandemic and something of this magnitude and urgency should or could decipher who lives and who dies. Who am I kidding? That is so America. Rich always have the money to live. The poor do not. So therefore, they succumb. 45 has always spoke favorably on ethnic cleansing. 45 spoke on President Obama doing anything to be reelected, especially starting a war. And he calls this now wartime effort. This pandemic war, coronavirus fight, a war with an invisible enemy. You get my point. So, it's only a test. I find it something how those who are clustered in our inner cities, those who are recipients of the worst medical coverage, and those he would greatly cleanse from America are dying at an alarming rate, unlike others that resemble him. 45 has a history of speaking out on ethnic cleansing. Yep, it's only a test. We're facing something that's not new in our black world. We're used to being locked out, pushed down, and overlooked. We're also used to getting together, strategizing, delegating, allowing our seasoned ones to pour wisdom over the young ones. They instruct us where to go and how to get there. We're used to inventing what the world needed and now enjoy. Now this tech generation, now this our family is toxic generation, now this clueless generation, they need a quick, hard lesson on why, so they can catch the baton and sprint to the finish line. They know not, but must know what is in their DNA. Our future need us to get them, teach them, make them understand. Not only can they find a cure, but create, invent, and be the next, best, first, whatever. Yep, it's only a test.
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0: Jumbo, Akwaba, Hotep, Hola, Peace, Uhuru, Namaste, and Alafia. All greetings in African and languages of the mother country that say welcome. Join us. Glad you're here. Good health. Welcome you to Speaking Truth to Power. My name is Inez Barron. I'm your co-host here on Speaking Truth to Power, along with the indomitable, indisputable, bold, unbought, unbossed, one and only
1: Charles Barron. And that's my African queen, my beautiful, bold, absolutely amazing, fantastic 42 years of marriage. I am a happily married black man to this beautiful African queen.
0: Thank you. We're excited to be here once again on WBAI 99.5 FM. Glad to be a part of this family of programming that brings you thoughtful, thought-provoking programs. And we call ourselves, Speaking Truth to Power, a unique black, bold, revolutionary experience, because we bring you our perspective from having been involved in the political arena firsthand, personal, direct experiences by both having served in the New York City Council and the New York State Assembly. We both served for a total of 34 years between the two of us as council members and member of the Assembly. So we are pleased to be here and bring our perspective to you. Our upcoming program next week is going to be Preparation for Reparation. Our guest will be Kofi Tahaka, the national chair of the National Black United Front. And he recently held their 45th convention, and he will be talking to us about the matters of the convention, as well as the horror of the Houston power outage that has gotten very little coverage. But we'll be hearing from him next week, and today we're going to have an exciting program. We're saying Mayor Adams and the Municipal Labor Committee, hands off New York City retirees' health care. We'll be talking about that shortly. But we do want to appeal to you. We're asking you to support this radio programming by donating to Give to, that's the numeral two, WBAI.org. Make a donation, make a contribution, and become a buddy. Become a buddy. So we're going to talk to you today about what's going on. We have the section, and we want to talk to you and say, Habari Ghani. We want to talk to you and ask you, what's the news? That's the phrase in our African language that says, Habari Ghani. What's the news? And for this, we like the drums of passion, Akiwawa, bringing the alert, sounding the alarm, spreading the message, calling people to come and join and hear what's going on. And we say, Habari Ghani.

0: Gani. Once again, want to let you know that there is a housing lottery in East New York section of Brooklyn, in which Charles was very instrumental in getting this project completed, and it's called Vital Brooklyn. And if you want to get an application to apply, go to www.vitalc3.com www.vitalc3.com. And if you want to call to get an application, the number is 212-348-3248. That's 212-348-3248, extension 5127. And the project is called Alafia Village. Alafia meaning health and greeting. So we invite you to apply for one of the 123 units. There'll be special units for those who have mobility, hearing, and vision challenges. So we invite you to apply. Starting rent range for a studio is $777. Yes. And for a three-bedroom apartment, starting at $1,854. So don't be left out. Apply. Be a part of that. Charles Habarigani.
1: Habarigani, and you know the twiddly-dee, twiddly-dumber presidential race is continuing with the Republican convention. You know, we say don't focus on the personalities. Don't first focus on whether Biden stays in or goes out, or Kamala Harris comes in or comes out, or Trump. But the bottom line is the policies. And when you look at the foreign policy of the Democratic Party, it's imperialistic. When you look at the domestic policy of the Republican Party, it is racist, right-wing, and conservative, and fascist. And there is a neo-fascism also in the Democratic Party. So we say, as you watch both of them, many people are saying, consider alternatives. There's a Cornel West campaign with Melina Abdullah and Cornel West, the most progressive platform in the country. And there's some of you who might want to decide to really focus on local politics. How do we get these city council seats and these assembly seats and some of these senatorial seats so we can have true impact in the community, like Inez and I had with Operation Power? We radically changed the infrastructure of East New York. We have more schools, more renovated parks, more jobs, a community center, all of that built with black radical politics. In the news, Habarigani.
0: Thank you so much. And food for thought. You know, as we get to food for thought, we want you to be aware of what are some of the issues that are going on and what are some of the problems, and think about that and give a reflection and give some reaction to the things that are going on. And we're going to have, I think Reggie's going to give us some green onions. You know, we talked about green onions, also known as scallions. I want you to think you're going to go to the supermarket and get a green onion, but also scallions. That's what they are, and they're healthy for you. They got vitamin K, vitamin A, vitamin C, iron, salt, calcium. Good for your eyesight, good for your immune system.

0: So the food for thought today, as we are taking these articles out of the book we have written called, what? Speaking Truth to Power. You can get this book on Barnes & Noble's online. It's a compilation of around 90 articles that we have written from 1988 to the present. So we've been reading one article each program during the Food for Thought segment. Then we're going to get to our retirees. I can't wait to hear from our great warriors fighting for the retirees. They'll be up in about 5-10 minutes. So Food for Thought, this article is called Healthcare Crisis, the Failure of Capitalism. And it was written on October 12, 2009. And so some of the figures and stats in there were reflective of that time. Here we go. The healthcare crisis in America is a symptom of a deeply rooted illness called capitalistic greed. This crisis is a systemic problem that has rendered 47 million Americans uninsured and 25 million Americans underinsured. Well over 50% of the people who filed for bankruptcy at that time claim high medical costs as the reason. How is it that capitalism has billions of dollars to bail out the greedy, corrupt, deregulated thieves on Wall Street and billions of dollars to maintain two, at that time, imperialistic wars in Iraq and Afghanistan, but cannot find capital to finance a single-payer, universal, national health care plan that will cover all Americans with qualitative, affordable, accessible health care for free? Congressman John Conyers' bill in H.R. 676 is the answer. That bill, entitled United States National Health Insurance Act, or the Expanded and Improved Medicare for All Act, provides a single-payer universal health care plan for all Americans, employed or unemployed. Capitalists say that a state or government-sponsored national health care plan is a form of socialism. So what? These are the same people that, quote, privatize their profits but socialize their losses. These are the same people that want smaller government, less government intrusion when they're making money, and then beg the government for welfare bailouts when they're losing money. State-run healthcare systems in nations in Africa, Latin America, the Caribbean, Europe, and Canada provide free healthcare to all its people. Why not America? I had the honor and the privilege to visit state-run socialist nations with struggling economies such as Cuba and Venezuela, yet they still provide free health care and free education to their people. Why not America? Americans must not be afraid to examine the values of a socialist system. American capitalism maximized profits for the rich by utilizing industrial complexes in a privatized market economy. An industrial complex is that relationship between the corporate world and politicians, a marriage that prioritizes human greed over human need. America is ruled by several major industrial complexes, such as the military industrial complex, the prison industrial complex, the housing industrial complex, the educational industrial complex, and yes, the healthcare industrial complex. All of these industrial complexes exist to make the rich richer, the struggling working class families of America poorer. It is said that when white folk catch a cold, black folk catch pneumonia. That means if the white working class family is struggling, then black families are devastated. The indigenous people, so-called Indians, are still on economically oppressed reservations in the richest nation in the world. What a disgrace. Any government that has a national budget of nearly $6 trillion and fails to feed, clothe, house, employ, educate, and provide health care to all of the people, that's a government that is unfit to lead a nation and is in need of a revolution. The Declaration of Independence states that, quote, all are created equal, that they are endowed by their creator with certain inalienable rights, that among these are life, liberty, and the pursuit of happiness. The Declaration further states that whenever any form of government becomes destructive to these needs, it is the right of the people to alter or abolish it and to institute new government. That's revolution. Dr. Martin Luther King Jr. stated that America needs an equitable distribution of its wealth and a radical rearrangement of its social, political, and economic order. I think you get my point. Food for thought. Remember, the struggle may be long, but our victory is certain. Ines, that's the
1: powerful,
0: food for thought, sir.
1: Powerful. Certainly so many issues that were raised, and we want people to reflect on that and share their comments on that at another point. But today we're going to move on to our topic of the day, which is Mayor Adams and Municipal Labor Committee, hands off the New York City retirees' health care program. Now, you know, city employees earn a salary that is not really equitable to the market rate. But we understand that a part of that trade-off means that when we retire and as we're working, the city will make provisions for our health care. So for more than 50 years, New York City has honored New York City Charter Section 12-126.1, which says in part, payment of health insurance costs, except as otherwise provided, for New York City employees, city retirees, and their dependents, the city will pay the entire cost of health insurance coverage for city employees, city retirees, and their dependents. And what that means is when you retire, you'll get a form which asks you to indicate your choice of health insurance, whether you want senior care or whether you want another plan. Well, Mayor Adams decided to violate that contract and try to force retirees into a medical privatized plan. And so we say that that's not fair. And we want to say people should get what they want.
0: That's right. You got to give the retirees what they want. So we are dedicating this song by the OJs to Mayor Adams. Give it up, Mayor.

0: right. That's right. You got to give the people what they want. And we have a panelist of leaders who are here who are going to force the issue and make sure that retirees get what they want, make sure that the city honors its obligation, and make sure that retirees have a choice. We've got three panelists with us today, and I'm proud to introduce them to you. We have Evelyn Jones Rich, who is a retired New York City teacher. We have Michelle Keller, the former president of the New York City Coalition of Labor Union Women of the AFL-CIO. And we have Mariana Pizzatola, who is the president of the New York City Organization of Public Service Retirees. The three women that are leading in this movement and making sure that people get what they want. So we're going to ask Evelyn, if you're on, we will ask you to go first. We believe in respecting our elders, and we want to share with you that Evelyn Jones Rich is 90 years young and still active and still fighting. Evelyn, whatever way you want to begin talking about this issue, we're welcome and pleased to have you. The microphone is yours.
1: First of all, let me thank you for inviting me and my two colleagues here to share with you our passion and enthusiasm for the fight that we are in to protect our promised, earned health care. Now, first, again, let me also say I loved your introduction because you have covered the bases and explained to our public, our listeners, what the issues are. And so I want

0: However, there are unions on our side, and I hope I have time to maybe applaud them and give them their new assignments. So
1: yes,
0: that's the first thing I want to say.
1: Yes, you
0: The second thing I want to say is that there is a bureaucracy, a medical bureaucracy, kind of like the medical industrial complex that you mentioned at the beginning, inside the labor movement. And these major unions, and they are the UFT, meaning the United Federation of Teachers, the sanitation workers, and DC-37 of ASME. These three unions are leading the struggle with Mayor Adams to take away our health care. And as I say, my colleagues say, the retirees say, you keep your hands off our traditional Medicare.
2: That's right.
0: Now, what are we doing? First off, we have stopped them in their tracks.
1: That's right.
0: Mm-hmm. And I'm sure that my colleague Maryam Pizzatola, who is our leader, will describe and tell you some of the things we have done to protect access to our health care. And then we have gone to the street.
1: That's right.
0: All of us have gone. Old people like me, I'm really 91. And not okay.
2: Don't teach you out of your year, huh?
0: Young and old, white and black and brown, we are in the streets rallying, picketing, because this mayor and his allies need to know that this struggle continues.
1: Mm-hmm.
0: It's going to be a long run, and we are not going to give up.
1: Mm-hmm.
0: As your one of your mentioned, one of the prelude to this program mentioned, the struggle's long, but our victory is certain.
2: There you go. Well,
0: absolutely,
2: thank you very much for those remarks. I want to get Michelle Keller in here.
0: Okay.
2: You know, you're doing something fantastic because dealing with DC 37 and still coming out there on a principled position is phenomenal. Michelle?
3: First of all, thank you for having us. I mean, when Evie speaks, I mean, there's not that much more to say. I want to thank both you and your wife for always being in the community, because that's where it's happening. Travel where you may. Know your community and your family very well. This is a fight morality, just like Martin Luther King talked about. Right? We're doing it as retirees. Again, thank God for Marianne, who kind of stopped them. They didn't see it coming. Retirees, no problem. No, quick wash. See this coming. Retirees also in training. People are coming out every day. It's usually at the top January, in the middle around the summertime, and at the end of December. Retirees are still coming out. And then ultimately, for all Americans we live with in this country. We're seeing that now that we're moving a little bit nationally. It's a shame on all of this if there has never been any conversation with the folks who use, you know, we're users of a particular system. No conversation whatsoever. And we're finding that now that we're going out beyond the city scope and speaking. This is what it is. If people are waking up and they say, well, we had it. What's wrong with it? Democracy is around choice.
2: That's
3: no
2: right.
3: choice.
2: Well, thank you very much.
3: The baby out with the bathwater.
2: That's
3: a matter
2: right.
3: of modernizing what you need, not destroying what you have. Just one last comment. We do want to give the people what they want, but more important in this movement is that the people have already earned it.
2: That's right.
3: So
2: that's
3: we're not
2: right.
3: asking for it.
2: That's right.
3: This time.
2: That's right.
3: A few pieces from me at this point.
2: Well, thank you so much for those words. I want to bring Marianna on now. Marianna, do a couple of things for us. You know, I've been with the retirees at the demonstrations. We put a bill in there in the city council, and not enough.

0: fine in the city council members to really stand up for the rights of the retirees. So they did it themselves, and they whipped the mayor on several occasions in court. So do two things for us, Mariana. Could you tell us who are these retirees, number one, and number two, about the victories that you've had and all the court victories and what's still out there? And then number three, the impact that the Aetna plan, the negative impact the Aetna disadvantage plan can have on the retirees. Tall order, Mariana, but you can handle it.
1: Okay, in 50 seconds or less, go.
0: No, you got time. Take your time.
1: Well, thank you both again for being there and from being there from the beginning. Mm-hmm. And for Michelle and Evie, I could never do this lift without them. Mm-hmm. They are always on the ground with me doing these rallies and being out there at all of our events. So thank you. Thank all of you for that. And I got to meet your wife and at one of the events that we have had in the city and even at city council. So I appreciate all of that support.
2: Thank
1: Who are the retirees? We are the municipal retirees, retired from New York City civil service. So we have done every job from teachers to EMS to firefighters to cleaners to laborers, Department of Transportation, Department of Housing. We've done it all. These are the retirees, and these are people who have put in their lifetimes, 20, 30, 40 years of service into the city. They've often taken reduced benefits, reduced wages for the deferred compensation benefit of a pension and health care. That's why when we say, people like to say our health care is free, it's technically not free. We've earned it. We paid for it. It was just for it a long time ago. The benefit was to be reaped later. Now we are in that later stage, and when we're no longer at the table and not in the room, they want to try to take away our health care to finance whatever they need today on our backs. And that's when we said, oh, heck no, that's not going to happen. So those are the retirees, our victories. So 3 years ago, August, we started an organization called the New York City Organization of Public Service Retirees. And this group was founded to advocate for this population. And these are your most vulnerable people. So they're over 65, 75, 85, 95. My oldest retiree is 102.
2: Wow.
1: Not only are we of age, but we also are disabled retirees, and we're 9/11 responders disabled. So you're vulnerable population. So when we started a court case, we actually have three right now against Mayor Adams and labor relations. And we have won every one of those court cases
0: on
1: the Supreme Court.
0: You're getting, hold it. Get your hand clapped. Can you hear us?
1: Yay.
0: All right. Go ahead. Continue.
1: Every case has two levels of appeal. So far in the first case, we have won the first level of appeal. In the third case, we've won the first level of appeal. Mayor, still not happy, chose to what they call leave for appeal. He's applying to the highest court in the state, the New York State Court of Appeals, to appeal both losses of the two lower courts. And every time I have to say we go to court, we have to pay our attorneys. Attorneys in New York are very expensive. So not only is this vulnerable population fighting an injustice, but they're also financing to protect themselves from that injustice. And we have to keep doing this because we literally have three cases going against this mayor. Just yesterday, Evie and Michelle went to the Supreme Court to hear an appeal, looking to reverse the injunction of the copay case. That was our second litigation, and they got to hear oral arguments yesterday. So again, depending on how that goes, most likely if it goes the way we hope it will go and we win, then I'm sure the mayor will appeal that one. But those are our victories. And the other victories we had would be legislative-wise. And while they didn't cross the finish line, it was a victory to have like yourself and Assemblyman Zabrowski and Senator Peter Harkin introduce legislation on the bill that we had in the council of the 51 persons in that legislative body. 18 people signed on. In the state legislation, I believe our number was 146 out of 213, I believe.
0: Wow.
1: So we're coming back. We're going to reintroduce council legislation and state legislation in the state legislation will hopefully be done in January. They told me the session's over, unfortunately, because the AFL-CIO and DC 37 put in opposition memos to our state legislation to try to stop it. So. And United Healthcare, by the way, they did so too.
0: Wow. I want to do a couple of things. One, call us. You can talk to our guest at 212-209-2877. That's 212-209-2877. So you can talk to our callers and make some comments yourself. 212-209-2877. I want to clear up something, too. A lot of people don't understand how petty and ridiculous this mayor is. We have a $112 billion city budget. The health care provision for our retirees is less than 1% of the budget. The mayor says $600 million. It's actually $430-something million. That's all we're talking about. Out of $112 billion is to say, let our retirees have the choice of their health care, and all it will cost the city is less than 1% of the title and the entire budget. That's a shame. That's a disgrace. But I want y'all to also talk about something that I think we can celebrate and flex, and that is that the UFT president, Michael Mulgrew, lost a slate in some electoral race that they had for representation. You want to talk about that a little bit?
2: Sure. Well, I don't know who you're calling on, but let me just jump in and say that the UFT is the second largest union in the MLC. The MLC is an acronym for the Municipal Labor Committee, and it was organized to represent the about 107 unions, municipal unions in New York City. Now, and they're the ones who made the deal with the mayor. Now, Mulgrew's union has about active members, about 330,000 members. He is a big union. Only DC 37 is larger. But inside that union has grown up resistance, not only to Mulgrew's actions with reference to retirees, but his autocratic behaviors generally. And among the dissident groups is a group called Retiree Advocates. And they represent the retirees. One of the groups representing the retirees, they had an election. And for the first time, Mulgrew's was defeated.
0: Yes,
2: he has a
0: right
2: caucus
0: on.
2: Called the Unity Caucus. All right. 2-1. People stood up against Mulgrew. I'm
0: good
2: very
0: job.
2: Excited
0: good job.
2: Still.
0: Let me do this real quick. We have your the phones are lit up. The people want to talk to you, so we're going to go to some of our callers, and we'll go to our first call. Caller, you're on the air.
3: Yes, hello. Can you hear me?
0: Yes, we can.
3: Yes, peace and blessings to all. Thank you for taking my call. Our hats off to the Barons for what they are doing for the community.
4: Thank you.
3: My name is Joseph, and I'm a retiree from the Postal Workers Union.
4: Oh.
3: And my call today is to make a recommendation and question, especially to Queen Evelyn, for what she has done. Basically, my question, has there been any outreach to the Postal Workers Union? I myself is a former postal worker, union shop steward, and we had all kinds of battle, and I know their health care system is unique, but I believe they can perhaps get support for what's happening. And shame on UFT, sanitation, DC 37. I'm shocked to hear this.
0: Right. Okay, thank you very much. Before y'all answer the question, they'll answer your question, Joseph. I want to get to a few more callers, and y'all remember what they say so you can answer the questions. I just want to get a few more callers in because y'all lighting up the phones. Caller, you're on the air.
5: Hello?
0: Yes. You're on the air.
5: My name is
4: Yes. Hello?
0: Yes, you're on the air.
4: Yes, my name is John Powers. I'm a retiree, a former vice president of Local 924 City Laborers.
0: Uh-huh.
4: I'm proud of all three of these young ladies.
0: Mm-hmm. All right.
5: Yes.
4: Michelle Keller. I know Michelle Keller good. And we was in D.C. 37 in the council, and I'm so proud of Marianne. She's a fighter.
5: Yes, she is.
4: And I want to say, Mr. Barron, I want to thank you for supporting my nephew for the assembly. He was running in District 56, Eon Huntley. That's my nephew.
0: Oh, okay. Mm-hmm.
4: And my family is from East New York, and I met you in Albany. I used to live in East New York.
0: All right, now.
4: And so let me tell you with your friend, the mayor.
5: Uh-uh.
4: 2 years ago, Marianne and I was in Puerto Rico, and I told him we need to have a conversation. He said, oh, I know about the retirees. I want to set up a meeting with one of my people. He never set up a meeting. Get back to New York. He pushed this Medicaid advantage.
0: Mm-hmm.
4: And I'm really disappointed in Henry Garrido.
5: Well,
4: I like Henry, but I told him, if you're wrong, I'm coming after you. That's the type of person I am.
0: All right.
4: I still got Brooklyn in me. Thank you.
0: Oh, we want to thank you. Keep that Brooklyn in you. We have to go to another caller. Caller, you're on the air. Hello, caller, you're on the air.
6: Yes, thank you.
0: Yes.
6: First of all, I'm also a retiree, so I'm very proud of what you guys are doing. And if you could make some announcement as to the next, demonstration that you're giving, so some of the WBAI listeners can participate as well, because we want our services when we pay for them, and we have paid for our services. Mm-hmm.
0: That's right. You deserve it. So I'm sure they're going
6: to
0: answer all these questions. I'm going
6: to
0: get one more caller in.
6: I'm going to just say very quickly.
0: Oh, sure. Go ahead.
6: Mm-hmm. We have... I understand that the unions are supporting WBAI, but I really want to encourage the rank and file to support WBAI. It could be as little as $25 for an entire year,
0: mm-hmm.
6: or $10 per month.
0: Exactly.
6: We don't have a lot of members. Mm-hmm. We're having difficulty keeping our station going.
0: Right.
6: And you understand that the rank and file really gives a voice
0: right.
6: of the
0: That's
6: union.
0: True.
6: Executive mm-hmm. people, they come and they go. They'll give us the money one time,
5: mm-hmm.
6: and then if they want to change their ideas, they stop giving us the money. We have to have the support from the brothers and sisters of rank
0: That's
6: and file.
0: Correct. That's
6: so please
0: correct.
6: Speak with the people about that and possibly becoming a member. It's very, very reasonable.
0: Oh, absolutely.
6: $25 a year.
0: Absolutely. We always encourage people.
6: We greatly appreciate you.
0: Yes.
6: Thank you so much.
0: You're welcome. All right. I gave you all enough callers, so I hope you can remember some of the stuff. But any one of you who want to respond to any one of the callers, please feel free to do so.
2: Listen, I'd love to jump in quickly about the postal worker.
5: Mm-hmm.
2: He is not a municipal retiree.
5: Right.
0: Mm-hmm.
2: He's a federal retiree.
0: Right.
2: But I do want to say this. Our efforts have boiled over into other arenas,
5: mm-hmm.
2: and other unions are now looking
5: mm-hmm.
2: at what we are
0: yes.
2: doing. Now, Trump is trying to destroy the U.S. Postal Service,
0: mm-hmm.
2: and we're not political, so you should go register and go to the vote.
5: Mm-hmm.
2: Go to vote, but Trump is a big enemy of the
0: okay.
2: Postal Service.
0: All right, I think I heard Michelle trying to get in. Go ahead, Michelle. You want to say something?
2: Go ahead, Michelle.
7: Sure. You know what the theme that you're hearing now is, how do I get involved? You see,
5: yes.
7: Knowledge is powerful.
5: Right.
7: How do I get involved? And that's why in the bowels of our particular union, we're saying we don't want to leave anybody behind. So that's whether or not you're presently affected, whether or not you'll be affected tomorrow because
5: mm-hmm.
7: you're coming into the retirees, or whether you are coming into the system right now as
5: mm-hmm.
7: a brand new member.
5: Mm-hmm.
7: Because I say mm-hmm. to the young people that whatever is concretized here will in turn affect you
5: right.
7: later on down the road.
5: Right.
7: Or you have to look at it this way. You can't get enough meat out of your hide. What do you really think they're coming for?
5: Mm-hmm.
7: So, working together.
0: That's right.
7: Of working together. To me, that was the theme of all three calls, including the sister that said, hey, listen, when you're out there, advertise it. Don't keep it to yourself.
5: How can people get in contact and stay in contact with your organization so that they can know upcoming events and they can get involved? They can give support, as we talk about support. You talked about the cost of taking these cases to court, litigating these cases. So all of that takes money. So how can listeners get involved? How can they contact you? And how can they make contributions if that's what they want to do?
1: So that's a great question, and thank you for that.
7: I'll give that to our head. Four ways to Sunday, believe me. But I'll give that to Marianne.
1: So we have a website. It is www.nycretirees.org. On our website, there is a link, a navigation bar, to go to donate and subscribe. And they can register for our newsletter and make a donation. We have the ability to make a donation in several different ways. You can also send us a message that way as well. The gentleman from the Postal Service, while he is a federal employee, they are also trying to do to them what they are doing to us. This is a national issue. It is affecting workers nationwide, so it's not just city workers. This is also affecting New York City transit workers.
5: Mm-hmm.
1: We've been helping retirees in Delaware, in Ohio, in Vermont, in Connecticut, in California, Illinois, Ohio. So as they call us, we help them, tell them what they need to do to get on their feet. So if that gentleman would like to email us through our website, nycretirees.org. We are also on social media. You can find us on Facebook, on Twitter, on Instagram, and reach out to us the best we can. We'll help the best that we can each of these groups and tell them what they need to do to start their own fight so that they can stand against their Medicare from being privatized. These predatory plans that many doctors and hospitals don't accept and would subject them to prior authorization.
0: That's right.
1: That's wrongfully denied.
0: Well, you know, you are some popular fighters because the phones are lit up again. So we're going to go back to the callers. Caller, you're on the air.
8: Yes, hi. This is Brenda Walker, a 37 unfortunate member, and a retiree in training. So I just wanted to call to commend these sisters for doing the job that they're doing. Awesome, awesome, awesome. And I give a shout out to Girl Power, and thank you, of course, to Barron, for you doing what you're doing. And just keep up the good work, and I'm coming to join you full time very soon.
5: Thank you, Brenda.
0: Thank you, Brenda. Thank you, Brenda. Brenda is one of the longtime activists in our community, a union activist is with Operation Power as well. So we just appreciate her work. Caller, next caller, you're on the air.
9: Yes, hi, good afternoon. My name is Liz Eastman, and I am a DC 37 active member. And I just want to commend our retirees on the work they're doing. I'm a retiree in training, and I've been joining them in the field and the fight. And I just want to say congratulations to all of them and say I will continue to join and support. And I'm trying to get a lot of the younger workers in my shop to join on also. And I think it's taking steam, and we are moving forward. I do understand that I think Marianne will be speaking at one of our chapters in our local soon. And I just want to thank them and commend everybody for the work they're doing. And I am in awe of everything. Thank you so much.
0: Oh, thank you. Thank you so very, very much. You know, I want you all to really lay out, Marianna or any one of you, the seriousness of this, how some retirees can actually lose their lives. This is a life and death issue.
5: Yes, it is.
0: This is not just some labor issue or dollars and cents issue. This is a life and death issue. Speak to that.
2: Go ahead, Evie. I went to a luncheon yesterday, and at this luncheon, there were no municipal retirees. They all knew about our fight, and they told me about relatives who are retirees, some of whom are in these Medicare Advantage programs, and they talked about the experience they have. If you need a knee replacement and you're on Medicare, your doctor can get you a knee replacement right away. But if you're in a Medicare Advantage program, first they have to investigate. Then they deny and delay care. In this case, my friends are telling me that their friend was denied care, and the friend was very, very ill, and then tried to go back into a regular Medicare program, and she did not live in New York, which has special rules, and was not able to. So she is floundering. People die, absolutely die, and this is a life and death issue. That's why I say we're fighting for our lives, and we're fighting for your life. Those of you who are younger than us, and those of you to come. And we're not giving up.
0: And the shame is that we got a mayor who really doesn't give a damn. He's so connected to the corporate world and funding that he really doesn't care. And that's the shame and disgrace. Mariana, you wanted to add something to that?
1: Basically, that there's in privatizing Medicare, Medicare is a federal public health benefit, and you are entitled to that when you become 65 years old or disabled. 99% of doctors in America accept Medicare. These privatized plans have networks, narrow networks. Not all doctors want to accept these plans. They're known to overcharge the government for services, faster draining that Medicare trust, putting all of us in jeopardy. And then, of course, you have these issues of these prior authorizations that Evie was speaking to that get wrongly delayed and denied on purpose because these insurance companies are for profit. Mm-hmm. The only way that they can make money is by not spending it on you. Mm-hmm. So that's where that comes from. And when you say life or death, you're not kidding. That is really serious. If you look at Mr. Gary Bent, who was a physicist at the University of Connecticut, his doctor, he had brain surgery. They wanted to put him into rehab. And the insurance company with him was United Healthcare. The University of Connecticut pushed him into a Medicare Advantage plan, just like Mayor Adams is trying to do to us. They denied him that rehab. He went home, he had some complications, and he died. So we do not want that to be us.
0: No. Michelle, you want
7: to
0: add anything?
7: I'd like to take it from the end of a doctor. I go to a doctor all the time because I have, I'm fully intact. I'm there. I'm energetic. I'm what have you. But sometimes you have underlying, right? Mm-hmm. So I go to this doctor, and we have such a good relationship because he knows everything I am doing. He said, Michelle, I will keep you healthy if you keep the word out there. Mm-hmm. Why? Because when you go in, folks must be seeing already that you almost cannot even get a doctor. You know, you have to get a family doctor. It takes longer to get a family doctor. Then you finally get an appointment. If it's within time. Now, remember, this is preventive medicine. You're probably sick when you have to go see the doctor because getting an appointment preventively is now well behind. And then when you get in to talk to the doctor, and that was the other day when I was talking to them, this guy is on a computer. It's a doctor. He's supposed to be there for me and my needs health-wise. He's on a computer, and he's carrying two phones. None of which, as he said, none of which, when he was in a medical school, was just a setup. And if he's not carrying those two phones, then he has to pay more to get like a. He has to have a whole battery of workers around him in order to do the paperwork.
0: Thank
7: so
0: you.
7: That's
0: you,
7: on
0: you,
7: the other side.
0: Y'all have generated
7: friends with these doctors as well.
0: Yes, y'all have generated a lot of interest. We have some more callers. Caller, you're on the air.
10: Enough. Good afternoon. This is Ethel from the Bronx. I'm in total agreement with all what you are saying, but after I'm sitting here and I'm saying to myself, this mayor is committing murder. That's all I have to say.
5: Thank you, Ethel.
0: Thank you. Caller, you're on the air.
5: Can you hear us? Can you speak a little louder?
0: You gotta speak up.
11: Baron. I got a couple of things. I want to first apologize to Dr. Horn, who on your show that time when he was on, that guy called and was trying to make a pass at that man.
0: Well, let's not take up time for that because we're short on time.
11: I'm going on to the other things, but I don't never get a chance to say anything on your show.
0: Well, that's not true. But anyway, just say what you are for this part of it.
11: The other thing is. I want you to think about this in the future, right? Making a bond to elected officials, right? When they say they're going to do something, make them put up a bond that they're going to do that once they get in office. Like the GOP did with, well, the Republican clans did with their House Speaker. If he don't do what he say, then we got a way to get you out of there immediately or make you pay so much you'll wish that you weren't in there. And I'd like these unions to start talking about all these foreign invaders coming in here, taking all these jobs and doing all kinds of harm to the African-American community.
0: Well, thank you so much for your suggestions, and hopefully you can help organize something like that, because those are some valid suggestions. Caller, you're on the air. Okay, that was it. Anybody want to respond to some of the calls that we just got? Because you are generating a whole lot of interest, and any one of your sisters want to respond, go straight ahead.
12: Well, for me, the heaviest one was when the sister said, point blank, period, the mayor is committing murder. Think about that. Think what might be going, or probably is right now. What we feel when we're out there on the street. I mean, generating our crowds is not a problem. But we all get together, how that emotion drives up. Because if you're not protecting your elders, and again, we are retired labor. So you can't say, well, I'm doing for labor, because even though I'm not working every day anymore, I'm probably working harder now and didn't anticipate. And that should not be forgotten. And as Mariana said earlier on, we built and rebuilt this city. There are folks who lost their life through COVID and such.
0: Well, I want to
12: say, I have to go back. I have to see. We need to make sure that when folks are around and when they retire, because let me just put this, it says three things. The city says three things. When you come in, when you come in to get this these jobs, they say three things. One, it's about wages, okay? Wages and your benefits.
5: Right.
12: Two, they say, well, we're going to put you in a place, you know, working in a place that's safe. Three, they say, we're going to provide you with a secure retirement.
5: That's right.
12: We're enduring now.
5: That's
12: not
5: right.
12: Not secure on any level. Listen.
0: Well, thank you very much. Evelyn, you said earlier that you wanted to mention some unions that were supportive. So you want to take the time to do that now?
2: This is very difficult. I want to begin with the Council of Supervisors and Administrators. They have a president whose name is Henry Rubio, and he voted against the MLC. And I saw him at a dinner, and I said, congratulations, why did you do this? And he told me, because my members are against being forced into a Medicare Advantage program. Now, there is the Organization of Staff Analysts, and what they did was abstain because the members were concerned and conflicted. So the president decided, well, what we'll do is abstain. There are significant locals in D.C. 37 and significant people inside the UFT and the sanitation workers who are against what their leaders are doing. So I just want to end by saying a problem here, which is very evident, is that the union leadership is not doing its job. They have lost their vision. They have no real mission. They're holding on to health care because they think it's the only way they'll stay in power. And Douglas said it. Power corrupts, and absolute power corrupts.
0: Absolutely. All right. We have about 2 minutes left. So, Mariana, I don't know if you want to contribute to some of the people that have been very positive and worked with you and helped the retirees.
13: Well, the retirees are thankful to everyone, to the both of you, obviously, for being with us when most people didn't want to stand with us. You marched right up to us, and you stood with us from the beginning. So thank you, thank you.
0: You're welcome.
13: To Senator Harkin and Assemblyman Dabrowski, we are thanking them. And then yesterday, a newspaper article just came out that City Councilwoman Shahana Hanif is going to, I believe, urge the speaker to protect retiree benefits, something that the council was not doing last year.
0: Excellent.
13: jury's out. Let's see what happens. But yes. I'm going to give her the opportunity if that door is opening. And mm-hmm. I want to thank the listeners and thank the retirees and everyone who's a retiree in training. That is beautiful that you are listening, because not only does this affect a retiree today, but this will affect your future. So thank you.
0: Well, thank you, all three of you. We thank you so much. You're real champions in our community. Shahana also was on this program because she had enough courage to vote no on the mayor's budget that was really not people friendly.
5: Just want to thank this panel of guests. What you are doing is remarkable. You are David's standing up to many Goliaths, and you're being victorious. The court has supported you in each of their decisions, so it means that the path that you're on is the correct one. So we salute you, we support you, and we say keep up the fight. Keep up the fight. You've been listening to Speaking Truth to Power with your co-hosts Inez and Charles Barron.
0: And Charles Barron. And we say tune in next week to Speaking Truth to Power, because you know what? The truth shall set you free, and power is the great equalizer.

0: Good morning. 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
4: I am deeply fascinated by words and languages. Control language is only because jargons, vocabulary, lingo, and tongues are concealed, veiled, guarded, masked, screened, and coded towards others intentionally, not to be taught, but not because they are unteachable. Upon the backs of Black citizens, upon the backs of the poor, upon the backs of the working class, upon the backs of the middle class, rests privatization because of our hard-earned dollars, which is also ironically public dollars. Taxpayer dollars fund everything that is now privatized. With this, we uphold the privatization of hospitals, the privatization of schools, the privatization of loans, the privatization of airports, the privatization of our health care, the privatization of our tests, be they scholastic or medical, the privatization of our prisons, the privatization of our services, the privatization of our transits, the privatization of our companies, the privatization of our parks, the privatization of our food distribution companies, the privatization of our living arrangements, the privatization of our water, the privatization of our medicine, the privatization of our military, the privatization of our welfare or well-being, the privatization of our social services, the privatization of our public sector banks, the privatization of our stores, the privatization of our teachers' union, as we are here locked in, I ask just how well has privatization served the public? Privatization is only interested in profit for them, the owners, the CEOs, and not the well-being of those in the public sector that uplift them, support them, patronize them, and assure that the doors remain open and lights remain on. Privatization is nothing but a club that write a certain class and group off until November and December, and then come January, they've given back to the poor. Privatization refuse to teach the inner city dwellers and rural city dwellers their language because they are the biggest consumers. How long must we, who are the public, fund privatization to only be left out, locked down, and hurting
5: Sound off
4: the most?
5: On Black Girl Magic. First of all, there's nothing magic about being the first to thrive within a white supremacist system. There's nothing magic in becoming the first Black woman, whatever, in your local government. All that means is that you're a Black face to white policies. You're only contributing to further along white supremacy. There's nothing magical in that. There's nothing magical in becoming the first Black whatever in the company you work for. There's nothing magical about getting your promotion in that company you work for. That means you're only a token. They let you have that slot, but best believe you will not be making any legitimate changes while you are in that spot. You're only meant to preserve the status quo. There is nothing magical about that. So stop claiming Black girl magic every time one of us does something within this white supremacist system. If they are not doing anything to further or help along the Black cause, then they are not magic. They're just going along to get along, and they're the Black face that represents that.
6: Hello, everybody. Dr. Rick Wallace dropping in on you. Hope that everybody is having a great week. I hope that things have gone for you the way you planned. If not, remain steadfast, remain committed, remain focused. Keep in mind that no matter what you're pursuing, no matter what level you are striving to achieve in this life, in any particular area of life, it is not about where you start. It is not about how much you know, and even though being prepared is an important part of it, it's not about who you know, which is one thing they often teach you and tell you. Yes, it's good to have connections, but at the end of the day, it's about finishing. It's about being so committed to something that you refuse to give up. I tell people all the time, who question me about my business endeavors, about the things I've done, the fact that I've written and published 24 books, the fact that I've had success in academia, the fact that I've started quite a few companies and brought them to profitability over the last 30 plus years. And they ask me, you know, what was your secret to success? It's actually not a secret. Hard work is important. Yes, absolutely. You've got to get up. You got to put the work in. I've been working hard since probably 11, which was my first gig outside of the house, which was cutting lawns. And I've been doing something ever since, literally just coming up with ways of taking skill sets that I already possess and doing something with them. But that's not it either. I have this mindset that once I set my mind to do something, there are only two outcomes. I'm either going to get it or I'm going to die in the process of pursuing it. As long as I'm breathing, I'm still chasing it. I'm still moving after it. I'm not set off by delay. I've gone through some delays. I've had some 3 and 4 and 5 year delays. Doesn't faze me a bit. I'm going for it. I'm going to get it. I'm going to make it happen. So no matter what you're going through, no matter where you're at, stay in it, because if you're still breathing, you're still in the fight. I just wanted to start out with that. Second of all, before we get started, I want to encourage and call upon those who really have followed me, those who are aware of the things we do at the Odyssey Project on any level, and the work that we've done over the last 15, 16, 17 years, and definitely in the last 6 to 8 years, the work that we've done in the community by way of research, program development, active engagement, involvement, the work I do on mental health and so many other things, we really could use your support. And so I've shared the link. The link is always in the description box, but I've just shared the links in the chat, in the description box. Show some love. You can give through our Cash App account for the Odyssey Project. You can go to the link directly on the site, or you can just go directly and use the link to Square and do it that way, whatever works best for you. But we are asking you, and I will ask throughout this live stream broadcast. Another thing that we're doing is that we're bringing the Black voice along with a couple of other content aimed at the Black community through podcast on an individual site, so that we aren't tempered and censored in what we're able to say. And I will be introducing that particular site over the next couple of weeks. We've just launched it. I'm excited about it. We're bringing back the Black Voice as a podcast, and it'll be myself and my once mentee, now my best friend, Michael Jordan. We've been doing this for a long time together, me through the Odyssey Project, him through Endowing Hearts, and we are going to come to you and just open up, and we're going to talk about a bunch of things. And he has a way of getting the best out of me with the questions that he presents while we're doing these. We did the Black Voice as a radio show for a while, and it was very successful. And then I started dealing with some health issues and things of that nature, and I had to kind of stream back. And he's been saying, man, well, we're going to get back on it. Well, I set it up and we're getting ready to get started. But instead of just being a radio broadcast, we're going to make it a podcast, and we're going to videotape it so it can be streamed on the podcast. It can be streamed over other platforms, but it'll be on the site, but it'll also be on YouTube. So it's going to be a bunch of places that you can get it. But we're going to address issues. We're going to talk about solutions. We're going to talk about resources that are readily available. We're going to talk about a bunch of different things that are important. So get ready to get going. Like I said, show some love. We definitely need your support to keep bringing you the quality content. More importantly, to keep doing the work that we do in the community, like Black Men Lead, Endowing Hearts, which deals with the homeless, and so much more. So definitely, we're about to really, really just come full steam and give it everything we've got. I've gotten a lot better health wise. For those of you who don't know or don't remember, a little over a year ago, last March in 2020, I had 5 heart attacks over the course of 7 days. The last 2 were major heart attacks, hospitalized, had to have a surgical procedure to open up an artery near my heart. And it took some time to recover, in the gym now on a regular basis. Cardio system is straightening out and getting back. And I was just really stressing and pushing, trying to make a whole lot of things happen. And I wasn't taking care of myself. It's that simple. And so I had to really stream back on some things, you know, step back on some things and really focus on my health, focus on my family, and make sure that I'm giving them the time that they need. And so, but here we are over a year later, and I'm in better condition, knocked some of that weight off, still got some things to go, but I'm definitely putting it back together. Matter of fact, that's something that we're doing through my business, Master Fitness 21, is we're doing a 60-day challenge. I'll talk to you guys about that maybe tomorrow. But I want to talk to you about something that has come up over the conversations with a couple of my colleagues around the country today. So on a phone call with a couple of my colleagues, and we were just talking about misdirection, the sleight of hand. Yes, ma'am. I'm trying to eat right. So we were talking about that, and one of my colleagues is also a close friend of mine, Dr. Michael Blanchard, who brought up a conversation we had a long time ago, and he asked a question, and a question that was ultimately asked of me in an interview about the greatest threat to Black progress. My response to him and during the interview was, the greatest threat to Black progress is a Black person with a white agenda. Black faces have often been used as buffers, as counterbalances to the struggle. Anytime the edifice of white supremacy is on the verge of being tipped over, they move Black faces into position. They keep some constantly in front of us to feed narratives that are misguiding, misleading, and outright deceptive. But there are others that they'll prop up at strategic times to counter a movement, like in Ferguson, and the other situations where there's this momentum building, even with George Floyd. You know, you got some people that are in politics like Jim Clyburn, blackface, but definitely operating on behalf of white supremacy. Candace Owens, and I'm not saying that because of some of the things you say. Candace is dangerous because she's very intelligent, and there are points that she talks on that are absolutely accurate. What kills Candace's credibility is the notion that she pushes that none of the things that Blacks go through have anything to do with race. The way she likes to put Black men under the gun of being lazy and criminal natured, without acknowledging the criminality of whites and so much more. And then this one is going to really tick a bunch of people who rely on scholarship off, but Dr. Thomas Sowell, he's dangerous because a lot of the scholars that they put up to counter the push and conversation that surrounds the narrative of racism, or institutional racism in specific, is the shadowisms that are played with scholarship, research, and data, and how it's presented. Very, very intelligent man, amazing in the sense of his observations, but definitely shadows. Let me tell you something about science, and I'm going to keep this real simple so everybody gets it. There's this thing called statistical significance that you never hear discussed in the forefront of what's out there is never discussed. Okay, statistical significance is, in science or research, a certain percentage that you reach in data of a particular phenomenon. Once you get to that particular percentage, and for everything it's different, but there's a percentage, maybe 5%, 7%, you know, 8%, 9%, anything above that, that's beyond the margin of error. That's beyond the use of coincidence as an explanation, meaning that there's a cause that needs to be examined. There's a cause at play. It's not a coincidence. It's not in the era of the research. it's a real reality and it has to be explained. You cannot dismiss it because it does not fit into your narrative. Okay, so let's talk about statistical significance. When we talk about statistical significance, we're not even looking at 5, 7, 6%. We're talking about the disproportionality and the inequities as far as socioeconomic realities as it pertains to Blacks in America. We're talking about 75%, 60%. I mean, up in that nature. We're talking about inequity in home value. We're talking about a situation now where there's research out there that shows that when home appraisers go out to homes, if there is any proof, like, for instance, the owner is home, or if there are pictures on the wall and it shows a Black family, that home gets valued at a lower rate than the same comparable home, meaning square footage, same area, same school district, all of the other things that contribute to the value of the home. If all things are comparable, but the owner is white, then there's a difference. There's a disproportionality and a distinction in how they're valued. There's even been cases where families have actually pulled all of the evidence of it being Black owned out, or replaced it with pictures of white people, or had a white friend come over a couple of weeks later, and the value goes up significantly. Now, on the flip side of things, the same house, same comps, and when you say comps, are you talking about are comparable properties that are comparable in comparison? They're same square footage. If it's a two-story, you're talking two-story. If it's a single-story erection, it's single-story, whatever. When you talk about those comps, you take those same houses where the Black family got undervalued for resale value and the white family got overvalued, and then you go and flip, and now you look at property taxes. The Black family gets overvalued, the white family gets undervalued.

And you got to be able to explain the way of how you can see these things explained and displayed and expressed specifically and lucidly over the lines of race. So you have to find another explanation. While there may be other variables in play, you cannot simply dismiss race as a contributor, especially when you've got academics and experts like Michelle Alexander, who comes in, with the new Jim Crow and unpacks it. You've got so many people showing you so many different value. Now, again, I am never the person that's sitting up and saying, okay, let me show you why there's racism so that I can sit up now and have an excuse for not performing. No, I'm not saying that for the purpose of complaining. Look what they're doing to us. None of that. I'm not a complainer. I'm not a whiner. I'm looking for solutions, but we must talk about the truth. That's why critical race theory is such a big issue right now, is because it's brought back up based off of some exclusions that were made by Donald Trump in an executive order that called critical race theory divisive and basically outlawed it when it comes to diversity and inclusion training. Now, that brought back up, critical race theory isn't new. It's been around since the 70s, and it initially emerged as a legal argument. It was the examination and critiquing of policies and laws and statutes that worked along the lines of race and created inequities and were discriminatory in nature. But what it has evolved into is the command and demand to critique the entire socioeconomic structure, political structure, financial structure, and in totality in the U.S., and to find these policies in place. This is and was and has been primarily a scholastic endeavor, dealing with scholarship and on a very high level within college and postgraduate level. Those are the things that have been discussed. But what we can actually say is this critical race theory thing has actually been going on since almost 100 years ago. We can go back at least to Carter G. Woodson and the Miseducation of the Negro and look at the undressing of the policies. You can look at first of all, let's go back before we even get into the era of Jim Crow segregation. Let's go back to right after slavery ended, 12 years of Reconstruction, where the South literally rebuilt itself and hamstrung Black people through Black codes, convict leasing, and so much, and other things that didn't allow them to own land, that criminalized behavior that was almost inevitable, such as vagrancy. Well, you're going to be a vagrant when you've been put off the plantation and you have no place to stay. Well, now we made that a crime. So now we're going to arrest you and lock you up for 10, 12 years for vagrancy. And while you're locked up, we're going to lease you out to the very plantation owners that you were free from for labor. You're not going to get paid because you are a ward of state. And the 13th Amendment says that's the one way that we can get free labor out of you is if you commit a crime. So we're going to lock you up and we're going to get the labor that way. And we're going to lease you out to the plantation owners. They're not getting free labor, but they're getting it for pennies on the dollar of what they would have to pay if they play fair market value for the labor. That's called convict leasing. It was the precursor to mass incarceration and what's going on now in the private prison industrial complex. It's a business. It's traded on the stock market. It's big money. Man, half the time you're calling in the companies and customer service. You're talking to a convicted felon on the phone. They're doing textiles. They're doing machine shops. They're building furniture. They're doing customer service. All these things companies are hiring for pennies on the dollar right now. That's just the outgrowth of convict leasing 100 and something years ago. Okay, so we move into the period of Jim Crow segregation. So now you're talking about redlining.
Redlining was a practice done by financial institutions withholding funds in any areas where there were black residents. This is what created a great deal of hostility between whites and blacks at that particular point, because why? Blacks automatically took down property value.

0: and limited access to funds because banks would not lend. If you had just one black family in your neighborhood, the ability to have access to funding by banks and lending institutions dwindled down drastically. It wasn't just you couldn't get a loan for a house. You couldn't get business loans. You couldn't get a lot. There were actually policies in place. We can't sit up and talk about this and say that there is no racism without understanding and actually having done the research and actually giving consideration to anything that's statistically significant. You can't look at something. Something's 2 and 3%. Okay, you can say that comes from laziness. If it's 2 and 3%, you can say that just comes from willful ignorance. But what you got to look at, okay, let's talk about schools. I can go on. Let's go back to Jim Crow subject. Let me finish that. So we talk about redlining. What about benign neglect? What about urban renewal? What about gentrification? All of these are forms of what we know as serial force displacement. I have written extensively on the consequences and ramifications of blacks who have suffered from serial force displacement, meaning that you're in a place and economically and socially, you're pushed out of a place and dispersed. You're going from one place where you're collectively as one and dispersed, and you are diluted in numbers. You're uprooted and moved, and normally in a hostile fashion, and there are outcomes health-wise. Matter of fact, there's an article on the Odyssey Project site where I show where serial force displacement actually exacerbated the AIDS epidemic. By dispersing and moving them out of an area in which they were normally confined to, you took people who were infected with AIDS and you disperse them and you put them in larger populations where it actually exacerbated the spread of the HIV virus. That's just one thing. There's so many others. But then we still haven't gotten to the core of it. We're talking about mass incarceration. We're talking about miseducation. Look at the education system. Look at the education system. See, you can't talk true capitalism without talking racism. Because capitalism and the way that it's set up and the way that it's controlled, you can't talk the movement of the and the force of the media without talking racism. You cannot look, if you want to really get an idea of just how powerful the media is and the influence that the media is having on the narrative of race and the lack of mobility and financial fluidity as far as African Americans are concerned, all you have to do is go read Brainwashed by Tom Burrell. Tom Burrell was the CEO. He's last I checked, he was still alive. He was the CEO emeritus of the largest black owned PR firm in the world. He had ran for years and he retired probably about 15 years ago or so, but he wrote Brainwashed and he talked about how the media is used to brainwash. It sets the standard. You got to understand that what we think is beautiful, what we think is professional, what we think is exceptional, clean cut, all these things are set by the standards and the feed of propaganda media. The fact that we actually think that black people are more criminal in nature than any other race, the fact that we think black people are more hostile, the fact that we think black people are more lazy, all of these things are projected through the media and we actually eat them up. Right now, our kids are being miseducated, not just in the classroom, but by the music that they listen to, by the programming that they watch on TV. They've been dumbed down. They also been misled, misguided, and they've been given an image of what is, what's beautiful, what's acceptable, what's professional, and on down the line, what's success. And so someone else other than yourself is defining what you are, who you are, because you don't have a sense of identity. That was taken from us from Jump Street. Most of us have not reclaimed our sense of identity. And so there's a problem there. So again, it's not that I have any disrespect for the knowledge of someone like Thomas Sowell. Dude's a genius, but dude is also not being completely forthcoming. He's shadowing, what I call shadowing. And so I have made up in my mind that over the next year, I'm going to pull out the data. I'm going to literally address this beyond what is being done, and I'm going to do it systematically. over time. I'm going to do this systematically over time, and I'm going to do it in writing. I'm going to do it where it's put forth. I'm going to share it, but I'm going to break it down as I do it in video. I'm going to come to you. I'm going to show you. My whole thing isn't to prove that I'm an oppressed person. It's to prove that there's a system trying to oppress me. See, how you approach life, and this is what I do for a living. I teach people, as a performance psychologist, I teach people how to overcome the barriers that are pressing them down to achieve. And the bottom line is perception. Perception. So I could be going through something, but if I perceive it as a challenge that I can overcome, I will overcome it. Now, it doesn't mean that it's going to be easy. See, another thing that some of these misleaders do is they like to take the talented 10th or the few who are able to get through the net and do exceptional and extraordinary things. And then they parade them in front of the masses and say, if they can do it, why can't you? Well, every net has a hole in it. Something's going to get out. Something's going to get through. But we don't look at the individual unique influences in the lives of the people who are successful. I am forthcoming. I've said this so many times, I can't even imagine how many. But I've always said, as long as I remain an anomaly among my people, that every Black man isn't at least as fluid and has access and able to move about and do things in their lives as I am, I have failed. Why? Because I feel it's my responsibility, having achieved some success, to be able to teach others, empower others, and educate others to do the same. Now, you can't use me to tell everyone else that's going through the things that they're going through that if Dr. Wallace does it, if Denzel Washington does it, if this person does it, and that person does it, and whoever else is the big person to be, if they can do it, why can't you? Are we really truly doing that? My thing is we're totally going to ignore statistical significance. The statistics say that the vast majority aren't doing it. So then there has to be a viable and traceable confirmed explanation for why this large portion of the population hasn't been able to do it. So are we going to sit up and say there's evidence that just Blacks are just lazy? No, I mean, I don't think you go to the length that you go to get Black people to come over and work your dream if they're inherited lazy. You know, there were slaves in the North, like close to New York, where they discovered a graveyard of slaves. And these slaves had been worked so hard that they had literally had their muscles detached from their bones. The tendons had detached from the bones. They were working themselves literally to death. And so the idea that, you know, we're inherently lazy, no. Are there some issues and pathologies that we have to deal with as a people? Absolutely. But that comes down through generation after generation of revisited trauma. We're not just still recovering from slavery, which we never were treated for. And I address this in Born in Captivity, Psychopathology as a Legacy of Slavery. I address it again in The Undoing of the African-American Mind. And I've talked about a lot. We're not just dealing with the trauma from slavery, which is still an issue, because it's perpetuated genetically through epigenetics. I've explained that. I've done a writing on that and so much more. We're not just talking about epigenetics or social learning theory. We're talking about the fact that why we were never treated, why you send a soldier overseas to fight in a war. They're over there for a tour for maybe 6 to 9 months, and they come back. They are treated for post-traumatic stress disorder. Why? Because that experience traumatized them. That's a year. You're talking about your whole life coming out of slavery, your whole life as slave. Now you're set free, but it doesn't end there. See, I was never treated for the lifetime of slavery. I was released, and then I brought my kids, and then I procreated or I reared my kids in a different hostile environment because things didn't change for me. Things didn't change for me. I was dealing with Reconstruction, where they were literally riding around in hoods during Reconstruction. This is when the clandestine Klan started to rise up, and so it was dangerous. It was more dangerous as a freeman than it was as a slave, because as a slave, I had value. I was a part of their property. They weren't going to destroy their property because the property had value. But once they lost ownership, I actually became a threat to them, because I was going to want their jobs. I was going to be able to do some things they couldn't do. Why? Because we had did everything. We were their carpenters. We were their farmers. We were all of that. And we had the skill set. So now I'm a threat. So now my life is more in jeopardy after I'm free. So now I'm dealing with that trauma, but it's not over. Now they're locking us up. Now they're lynching us. Now they're locking us out. Now they're beating us. Now they're putting water holes on us, sicking dogs on us. And we can go just down. Now we can come today and they're just shooting us in the street. Unarmed, without retribution. That's called re-injury. Over and over and over again, you're injured. It's just like saying, okay, that's a traumatic injury. Let's look at it from a physical sense. Somebody hits you in the leg with a hammer, a baseball bat, or a pole, breaks your leg. And while you're trying to get your leg to heal, You notice some things. I'm not as mobile as I used to be. I can't get around. There's an opportunity over there, but I can't get to it because I can't move over there. There's an opportunity, but I can't do it because I'm not mobile. I'm not whole. And I'm trying to heal. But while I'm healing, they come along and they hit me in the same leg again in a slightly different area, but just as hard. So now the injury has been exacerbated because they did not just create a new injury. They exacerbated and broke open what had not healed. And you're going through this over and over and over again. And everybody is told you just get over it. But you look around, ask the Asians or the Japanese, did they get over it? Or did they get reparations? Ask the Native Americans, did they just get over it? And please ask the Jews if they just got over it. Tell the Jews to forget about the Holocaust and see what response you get. But we are constantly told it's time to get over it. It's time to move past it. But we haven't healed. We haven't dealt with it. You haven't settled a score. But see, there's a reckoning. When you do someone wrong, there's a reckoning. There's a settling of a score that has to take place before this thing can be called even. And you haven't settled your score with me. Matter of fact, you're doing everything in your power to try to put me in a place where I have no ability to hold you accountable for what you actually owe me. And let me get this very clear, because they got a lot of gaslighters out there, and a lot of them look like us, where they'll sit up and say that asking for reparations is the same as socialism. It's the same as accepting welfare. No, see, there's a difference. See, socialism is someone getting something that they've had nothing to do with earning. They're getting it solely because they're not in a position to do something for themselves, so someone else is doing it for them. And the hopes of socialism is that at some point you'll get to a point where you're able to do it for yourself. No, reparations is saying that it's owed to me. It is something that in some way I've earned. I've either earned it in pain and blood, or my ancestors earned it with blood and sweat. Whatever the situation is, you owe it to me. I have a right to ask for it. They will gaslight you. They'll gaslight you. They'll have you thinking. What makes you, you know, here's another argument. Why does the government owe you when the government didn't own slaves? Well, let's talk about the legality of it. And I'm not going to get real deep into it. I'm just going to talk about a little simple common sense when you stop and you actually think about it. First and foremost, slavery could not have been carried out if it had not been illegal. Made legal by the states. You've got literally laws on the books that allow owners of slaves to kill slaves and not be prosecuted. That is the government. You've got situations where the government has set up and written in the laws that you're not even a complete human. You're 3/5 of a human. You got laws that are written into place that when reviewed by the Supreme Court comes back with a ruling that is read by Chief Justice Taney that says that the white man has no obligation to. I'm definitely paraphrasing it now, but the black man has no right by which the white man has an obligation to observe or uphold. And this was an actual Supreme Court ruling that has to yet today be revisited and answered or corrected or straightened it out. You have no right by which the white man is obligated to uphold or to observe. Good point, Together We Stand. The problem is that we don't know how to leverage. We haven't come together in unity. I'm going to put this up so you guys can see it. She says, a debt is fundamentally leveraged that one man holds over another. They know it. They simply refuse to pay it. What's our leverage? The problem is, in order to have leverage, we have to actually act in unison. We have to have the ability to unite financially, economically. We have to have an ability to unite in numbers and movement. We have to understand how, if we vote in blocks, it can have an impact. That is, the black man has no rights which the white man was bound to respect. The exact words. Okay. So then the goal has to be to create the leverage. And that's what so much of this is about, is to keep the disunity, to keep the poverty, to keep the financial and economic impotence. Because, see, the power in politics isn't in the vote. I keep telling people that. The vote has a place, but it requires large numbers operating in an interest. You cannot give one group 90% of your vote for 50 years unquestioned with nothing delivered and think you have leverage when it comes to voting. They already take you for granted. They take you for granted because for 50 plus years, you've given them 90% of your vote without asking for anything in return. And even if you ask on it, you don't hold them accountable for it. That's like, and then you wonder why the other party ignores you. Because they already come to the conclusion that I'm not getting your vote, so why should I care about you? You didn't leverage. You got into a sentimental relationship with someone who really didn't care about you. That's what has happened. So when it comes to voting, there's got to be a situation where we're literally going to put forth our energy, our effort, our dollars, and our votes into somebody that we're going to hold accountable, not just on the national level. The presidency of the United States is really a vassal position. The presidency of the United States is controlled by the wealthy elite. He gets to play a little bit with executive orders and do some things, but that's not where the game is played. The game is played with the people that sit in Congress and the people who sit at state level and the people who sit at local levels. Those are going to control the things that go on in the community on a regular basis. Those are the people you're going to be able to get in front of on a consistent basis and put your hands on and hold accountable. And those are the ones you focus on. But even when it comes to the president, you got to sit up and say, you can't have this vote. Matter of fact, we're going to rally our numbers and we're going to not only not get behind you, we're going to rally our numbers and move against you. And that's how you've got to behave. You got to be aggressive in this. It's not just about, I'm not going to vote for you. I'm not only not going to vote for you. I'm going to put everything I got behind making sure you don't get voted for. And, okay, and then that's that part of it. But economically, how are we spending our money? We're consumer minded. We've been convinced by the media that the way that we prove our worth and our value in this country is by buying stuff. We see they have it, so we want to feel on their level, so we go buy it too. Well, their median wealth, their median household wealth is $144,000. Yours is down there, darn near $10,000. Depending on some studies, it's lower than $10,000. You can't buy what they buy. They sit up and built wealth on your back and on the fact that you don't mind pouring more money into their white economy. And every time you do that for anything that isn't absolutely necessary, you are literally financing your own demise. We're all guilty of it at some level because it's so easy to go out there and go in the store. This cap, I'm pretty sure, came from a white-owned company. It was a gift, but I mean, that was a time I owned clothing stores. So if you see, I got, if anybody that's followed me before, I know I got caps out the gazoo. Why? Because I own the store. So I got caps and a bunch of other stuff during the time. My thing is this. We've got to reevaluate how we move in our own communities and who we let move in our communities. What you got to understand is there is a literal blueprint to underwriting immigrants in the U.S. When you come, Asians, Arabs, when they come into this country, there is a blueprint. We're going to set up shop in the Black community. We're going to set up nail shops. We're going to set up massage parlors. We're going to set up liquor stores. We're going to set up gas stations. We're going to set up grocery stores. And they will patronize us. They will spend their money with us. And outside of restocking our stores, we will put no money into the community. I said a long time ago when I came up with the Blueprint for Black Empowerment, which is on the site, I said, not only Black businesses, but any business, non-Black businesses that are allowed to come in the community should be forced to sign a contract with said community of how of a percentage that they will reinvest in the community, with the community being able to determine whether money will be invested. This was years ago when I first started doing the Blueprint for Black Empowerment. I consulted with Dr. Claude Anderson on it, his wife Joanne, a number of other people that I respect. And I just sit up and I looked at it from what I understood about economics, what I understood about history, what I understand about this whole thing. That's what this research is about. When you see me researching it, I'm gaining an understanding, not to walk around and do lectures and get paid to lecture, not to rock around and talk about how much I know, but to come up with solutions. And the one thing that I realize is we got even Black businesses. If you set up and we're saying we're going to support you as a Black business, that needs to be a certain amount of your profits that you're willing to reinvest in the community. And that may need to be invested in the business sector. It may need to be invested in the educational sector. It may need to be invested in community redevelopment and so forth. We also need to set up our own banking so that we can give out housing loans. We can give out car loans. It's not that hard to set up and create credit unions. And what we should also be doing is holding our churches accountable. I wrote probably 15 years ago when I had my big breakup with the church, I wrote a treatise called The State of the Union of the Church. And in it, I addressed tithing. I addressed the fact that the church collects millions upon millions of dollars on Sunday. And the churches that these Black churches in Black communities, predominantly communities that are at or below the poverty level, they're raising all this money, and then they go and deposit that money into a white financial institution on Monday. That same white financial institution will not lend to Black business owners, Black aspiring business owners, Black aspiring homeowners. And so we are putting money into a church that's putting money into a white institution that's using that money to enrich themselves and other whites while we sit on the sideline while you use our money. We've got to be smarter than that. We got to know how to use our money. We got to get out of the consumeristic mindset of displaying my value through what I own instead of what I invest in and the value I hold and what I'm able to do for my family first and then my community. But back to these Black faces. They are the ones that when we finally start figuring stuff out, come in and shake the cage, or and when we start to tip it over and we start to push back and they need balance and they need a buffer, they send one in and they tip the scale back. They stand on the part where it brings balance back and it puts things back the way they're supposed to be. The one thing that we're going to have to understand as a race of people is that we are not going to see the type of power we talk about under the status quo. And we got so many of people afraid to see the status quo come tumbling down. you want to watch us, watch us. When things get crazy and things start shifting around, oh man, the 501c3, that's a hustle. Man, the as Nyota Yoruba puts it, the nonprofit industrial complex is another way that they've raked millions of dollars from those of us who are actually in the community putting in the work. And the biggest culprit of late is Black Lives Matter. Darren Seals and a number of other people tried to tell us when they were doing it in Ferguson. He paid with his life for it. And Nyota and Darren were very, very close, and I have grown extremely close with Nyota. We have worked to push out Black media, create our own sites, and get this thing so that so many of us have lost our platforms on like YouTube and Facebook from speaking truth, from calling a spade a spade. And so in order to be able to do something about that, we got to have our own. We got to own it. We got to own the servers. We got to own the content. You know, I've been catching hell just getting my data and information from Facebook, which I'm supposed to have a right to do. You're supposed to be able to download your information whenever you get a chance, and I haven't been able to do that. Oh, sorry about that. That's my wife, Mary, and I responded. But all of that to say that, and I want to thank Together We Stand for making a very valid point on this particular thing about leverage. We really and truly need to start to understand the power of leverage. When you don't have leverage, you become a beggar. When you don't have something that you can use that says, if I don't get what I want, this is what I'm going to do, then you really are a beggar. You have no place. You have no footing. You're hoping. You're wishing. You can't operate on a wish factor when you're trying to make moves to empower your people. You got to have a strategic plan in place. That's what the blueprint for Black empowerment is all about. It's about literally, if you do X, Y, Z, stop hoping things fall into place. How I've built what I've built, how I've done what I've done, how I've fallen flat on my face and lost everything and started all over and built back again is simply knowing what needs to be done, waking up every morning and doing it. That's the only way that we're going to get it. We can talk till we're blue in the face. We're not going to talk those people out of reparations. We're going to have to leverage it out of them. And so, in other words, we're going to have to get to a certain level of empowering and enriching ourselves to develop the leverage that we need to get what really is owed to us. We can't do it from a place where our median wealth is under our median household wealth is under $10,000 when their median household wealth is $144,000. We've got to understand how this game is played. And we got to understand that we're operating in a capitalist society that we are literally pawns in. We've got to become players. On that note, look, I'm going to get ready to get out of here. Like I said earlier, I really appreciate you guys stopping in. I'm sorry it took so long to get back on the stream. We've been really working on some projects. There's a lot of things going on that we're trying to get done so that we can better serve the community, so that we can be better resources to everyone who taps into us on whatever level. And it takes a lot. And we're doing it with limited resources. And we have committed, those in my camp have committed to going the distance. We may not do it as fast as we want to because we are limited resources. And I made a statement a little over a year ago or so that I would only do so much because I was literally really giving, you know, putting myself and my family in jeopardy on the long haul for how much I was pouring off into work and wasn't getting any backing. You know, that comes a time when you need people to step in and say, okay, you know, you've done a lot. So I see what you're doing. Let me get behind you. And it's never happened in a sense of any real true. I mean, there are people out there that have the ability to find the right people. And I'm not saying I'm the right person. I believe that I have a lot to offer. I believe I've shown that. I believe if you go to that site and you just look at the blueprint alone, if you look up Black Men Lead and see what we have in place for the socialization of young Black men, if you look at what my wife has done with Restoring Ghetto's Forgotten Daughters and the work we go do inside of institutions where they've got our babies locked up and the work she's done for years in that area, and you look at it and no funding, and yet we do it, we're putting in the work. You would think, you know, okay, somebody say, hey, look, I'm going to do this, I'm going to do that. And there's no ill will with me, because my great-grandfather, who was my adopted father, told me a long time ago, nobody owes you anything. I had somebody literally come on my YouTube channel and tell me I should be ashamed of myself asking for help to help somebody in the community. That's something I wanted to do. I should figure it out on my own. And unfortunately, that's how we think. And, you know, again, I don't have time to get angry with people. I'm at a place in my life where if you're not bothering me and my family, or I don't see you bothering one of my people, which are my brothers and sisters in this race, I ain't got time to argue with people. I ain't got time to be angry. Like I said, I almost died a little over a year ago from going hard out and letting everything get to me and just fighting. And so I had to rethink things. I'm going to do whatever I can. I'm never going to give up on my people. But at the level my people support me is the level I'm going to go in and help our people. And it is what it is. Like I said, I don't mind doing whatever. I go hard in the paint. And this is on top of doing what it takes as a business owner to support my family. You know, I'm up. I'm up 4 o'clock in the morning to the gym, then to the office. Certain part of my day committed to business, certain part of my day committed to the community. And I do this 6 days a week minimum, sometimes seven. It used to be seven every day. For years, I went 7 days a week. And I went like 4 or 5 years without a vacation. And my wife sat up and started telling me, man, if you don't sit down, put that down and let's go, it's going to be a problem with me and you. I'm like, okay. You know, and so I had to back up. I had to kind of start really. And then when I had those heart attacks, another part of me had to realize I might not be here. I need to start enjoying what I've worked hard for. I need to start enjoying my family. I need to start enjoying those who really and truly appreciate me. And so that's what I did. And I'm not going to keep you guys long, but what I want to do is I want to thank the guys who have been here for a long time. I've seen a couple of you guys pop up. I want to thank the new people who are coming in and being a part of the discussion, because those don't remember, they took down the main channel a long time ago. And I had this channel as a side channel, and it's just kind of picked up and grown. It's nowhere near as large as the original channel, but it's growing. And I like the way it's growing, because it's growing with people with like minds. I don't do a whole lot of the sensational stuff. Every now and then I touch on some things that's viral because I see teaching moments, but that's not what it's about. So my channel is growing slowly because I'm building something with people I really truly think believe in what I'm doing. And on that note, look, I'm going to get out of here. You guys have an unbelievable day. I've got to leave here and get some more things done. I got to check up with baby and check on these kids. But you guys have been awesome. And on that note, I'm out of here. Have a great day.
1: After this is all said and done, for those who never had to but was forced to stay at home, allow me to share with you what I would like. What I would like is for us to not go back to business as usual. What I would like is for us to no longer have socioeconomic classes. What I would like is for us to dismantle the haves and the have-nots. What I would like is for us to rid debunking distance and dollars so our inner city children can compete, have access, understand that they too can and should. What I would like is for us to accept differences without oppressing the rights of others. What I would like is for America to face its 400 years of lies. What I would like is for America to pay reparations to those of us that elevate this country still. What I would like is for America to remove benign neglect. What I would like is for America to see, hear, and feel the population they had the privilege of not seeing, hearing, and feeling. What I would like is our children to attend educational institutions where educators resemble them, live next to them, and begin rebuilding our once thriving and coveted community. What I would like is to live in a community where we aren't inhaling toxicity and the world can't seem to get why we care less about Rona. What I would like is death to no longer be expected or my students to be immune. What I would like is our children have access to the extras that comes automatic to affluent zip codes. What I would like is our children of color not be used and misused and abused by these white teachers. What I would like is tech ruling the school systems. What I would like is a curriculum that is 2020 ready. What I would like is the eradication of school to prison pipeline. What I would like is the stress and strain of parents on the poor attempting to provide clubs and activities and see others never have to do anything because the dirty money gives them an illegal, immoral, and unfair advantage and pass. Can that be no more? What I would like is that our children would understand that their lives are worthy of us fighting for, advocating for, elevating highly, and protecting at all cost. What I would like is affluent Americans to finally admit you know that you play a role in our oppression, hurt, harm, and lack. What I would like is America to understand this is how we are treated, what you see daily, what you are experiencing, we experience daily, how you're being neglected, we are neglected daily, the double messages which causes uncertainty, we hear it every election cycle and daily for the last 400 years plus. What I would like is for those who are forced to stay home because the way America is set up, our poor people checks is spent before it hits the account. And then America have the audacity to frame us as lazy, irresponsible, and other ridiculousness when the first thing they do is give us education malpractice and curriculum discrimination. And then are the ones who hire, fire, and dictate how much we make, and then say our credit is not worthy. These systems that interconnect must be dismantled. What I would like after this, we are all seen as worthy individuals, that we are all seen as dignified, that we are all seen as worthy of justice, that we are all provided morality, that we are all seen as worthy of healthy living, that we are all felt as we work hard, long, and are grossly underpaid and underappreciated. What I would like is these vicious laws of the 1800s, but repackaged in 2020 with different bows, are set on fire. What I would like, those underpaid workers get the same respect and honor as the CEO, because after all, we are indeed needed. The lady vacuuming the office that you may or may not greet is someone's mother, someone's grandmother, someone's sister, someone's aunt, someone's cousin. The man pushing the trash can that you may or may not acknowledge is someone's dad, someone's granddad, someone's brother, someone's uncle, someone's cousin. Know this much. In their families and friends' eyes, they are the world, and they should be in yours. Know this much. There is a big difference between have to, need to, and want to. These are the things I would like after this is all over. But let's be honest, this isn't what white American wants, because we all know they get what they want.
2: Hello everybody, Dr. Rick Wallace dropping in on you. First of all, thank everybody that has so far participated in the sponsorship program for my 25th book project, where I'm allowing you to publish your memorials in the book. And anybody who isn't familiar with what I'm talking about, because we just kicked it off, you can look in the description box. There's going to be a link that will take you to the site where you can watch the video and read the explanation and decide if you want to sponsor the project and memorialize a loved one, or write a statement of appreciation for someone that's still living. It's all totally up to you, but it's a way that I am joining forces with my community. When I say my community, in this sense, I'm talking about the people who really ride with me, the people who really are about what I'm about, the people who are about making a difference and using their voice, using their gift, using what they have at their disposal. So if you want to sponsor this project, which is going to be focused on the history of economic interruption in the black community, which works against our efforts to build wealth and the need to build wealth and the way that we move and operate despite all of the machinations built up against us to stop us from building wealth. And trust me, they're still there. And I point this out, we're talking about roughly 400 pages. I began the writing process this week. And so I'm inviting you guys to be a part of it. You're going to help me. I'm going to acknowledge and help you recognize and love someone. And it's a way for us to come together. I'm excited about this. Again, this is book number 25. I didn't set out to write 25 books, but here I am, and I am just getting started from a sense of what I have to give. And the more I learn, the more I write, the more I have to write. And so I'm excited about what the next 20 years holds, and we'll see where that goes. But definitely click the link in the description box that will take you to the page and show you how you can sponsor be a sponsor on this project and memorialize or celebrate someone you love. On that note, look, this is going to be real brief. We're at a very pivotal point in our quest or our fight for true and authentic and legitimate liberation. There have never been so many different distractions and forces that are meant to redirect us. And we are going to have to, as a community, as a race, raise our game. Ignorance, willful ignorance, is no longer an acceptable reality or an acceptable state of being. That is no longer acceptable. That is the equivalent of suicide. That's the equivalent of putting yourself in a place where you will have your very life and existence snatched from you, one way or another. What you have to understand, first and foremost, is all death isn't the end of the physical life force. A lot of people are walking around dead right now. No meaning in life, no purpose in life, no force in life, no way to make their presence felt. They're just wandering around existing in survival mode, just hoping they can get through the next day. That's not living. You are a walking dead person. You are out there. That's not why you're here. You're not here just to exist. You're not here just to survive. And yes, there have been so many things that have come along that have put the black race as a collective in a state of existing, just existing. And then there are a lot of us who have been through some things in our personal lives that have snatched the life out of us, and we're just moving around. It's time to snap out of it. It's time to snap out of it. It's time to raise the level of how we move, how we operate, what we're going to do. It's time to educate ourselves. It's definitely time to educate and socialize our children. It's time to start acting like what we say we want, we really want. It's time to be active. It's time to be proactive. It's time to be forceful. And it's time to actually put energy and effort to the things that can help us. We are so individualized. We are so indifferent. We are so hostile towards our own that we can never get anything of any true significance or intrinsic value moving with any type of force. That time is out for that. I've told you before, and I'm going to tell you again, if we don't change, and I mean change in a massive way, we are going to end up irrelevant. I mean completely irrelevant in number, in social impact, in political impact. Not that we've got a lot of weight now, but you're talking about, I mean, we will not be acknowledged by the year 2040 if we don't change now. In the next 19 years, if we haven't made major moves in the next 3 years, we're going to regret it like we've never regretted anything. It's going to make Jim Crow segregation, slavery, black codes, all that other stuff we've been through look like a walk in the park. Because we won't be able to do anything, push back at all. So I'm challenging you. It's time to step up. If you want to learn how to be a part of it, reach out to the organization, email us, write us, reach out in the comments, and we've got to make a difference. We have to make a difference. On that note, I'm going to get out of here. As I was saying at the beginning of the video, if you want to be a part of sponsoring the 25th book project, my 25th book project, which focuses on the building of black wealth, click the link in the description box or wherever you're watching it at. The link will be there. Click it. Go learn more about how it works and how you work. You can get anywhere from a space on a shared page to your own page in the book to pay tribute to a loved one or loved ones. however you decide to do it.
3: Why Trump got my vote? Ever since I have been of age to vote, it has always been for a party that have never had to acknowledge me, respect me, honor me, and take serious my vote, my living condition, my children's education. None of those things. Democrats never have to care about holes in our streets. Democrats never have to care about dilapidated buildings in our communities. You know why? Because they run for office, but they live in affluent areas. They run for office, but live in white areas. They run for office, but yet allow education in our inner cities to be just what it is, a place where we do not know our civic responsibility, where we do not know who is really running for office, where we do not know anything that would change the system in our communities. They literally legislate it. They literally own it. They literally embody it. They literally wield it with the pen. So I'm asking, why keep giving away my vote? We have been waiting and waiting and waiting for things to change for our good, and it never changes. And all they do is get rich off of our vote. Just a vote. They disrespect us, they dilute us, and they diminish us when we vote and we get absolutely nothing in return. I'm better off giving my vote to Donald Trump. I know where he stands. I know how he feels. I know what I'll get, because he is not making promises that he know he will not fulfill. We have believed these people for so long. We have trusted these people for so long. We have had hope in these people for so long. We have built faith in these people for so long that for the last, 200 years, we've given them the best of us, and that's our vote. And to no avail, it has never failed. They told us we silly. I'm not going to be silly any longer. I wish I would vote Democrat again. For what? For poverty? For oppression? For lack? For bad health? For sickness? Really? Not again. You will not get my vote again. You are nothing but traitors. You betrayed our trust. And you've been doing it as long as we allow you to do it. And we aren't allowing you to do it any longer. Time's up.
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7: The U.S. prison system incarcerates approximately 2.3 million people. The highest number of any industrialized nation, while prisons remain one of the largest industries in the country.

0: 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This radio show is called On the Count, the Prison and Criminal Legal System Reform Report. My name is Andre Ward, and as always, really grateful to be here this morning, to be able to enter in through the prison gates and walls by way of the airwaves. Thanking WBAI ever so much for its support of this radio show On the Count. And for all of the programs on WBAI, we continue to thank this station, knowing that without the listeners, without the programs, we wouldn't have this station. And so we're grateful to WBAI and to all of you as listeners, and we remain an activist in advocacy mode, striving ever so diligently to represent the issues that are most important to you. 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Madi and Jamel are not with us this morning, but they're with us in spirit, and they'll be with us next week. But today what we're going to be doing is, following from last week, we're honoring the late, great Eddie Ellis. And Eddie serves as the executive producer of this show eternally because of him founding this show in 2002. And on July 24th of 2014, Eddie transitioned to our ancestors and left behind a tremendous legacy, one that's rich and replete with a certain understanding of criminal legal system reform. And through Eddie's work, inspiring so many people, many of whom we may not know, but certainly we know many. And because of Eddie's work and his legacy, we ask that you continue to support WBAI and this station. And today we're going to play another lecture by Eddie. They're going to be having a celebration of Eddie's life because this month and this year marks 10 years that Eddie has transitioned, and it's gone rather quickly, and it seems rather unreal, but we know that Eddie is still with us in spirit. So 10 years marks Eddie's transition. July 24th will mark 10 years of Eddie's transition, and we're going to play a lecture from Eddie so that you can hear it. It's really, really important toward the latter part of his life, and he's speaking at the Open Society. And, you know, Eddie's analysis is rather timely now as it was then. And we ask that you listen attentively. We ask that you just sit down and relax, because Eddie's analysis, his work, his impact is something that has touched us all. So don't you go anywhere. We're going to go right to this clip now and listen to our dear executive producer of this show, Eddie Ellis.
1: Eddie Ellis is a person who has been in the struggle to reclaim sort of the human rights and human dignity of incarcerated persons for many years. He's the executive director of the Center for New Leadership for Urban Solutions in Brooklyn, an independent think tank founded and developed by formerly incarcerated professionals, working to create a new paradigm, and you heard some of that today, for achieving human justice. They work for, and they have sort of three main pillars of their work, which I'm sure Eddie will go into in some ways, system reform, community empowerment, and individual transformation. As I like to say, we cannot incarcerate ourselves out of this problem. Eddie Ellis is also the host of On the Count, and if those of you who haven't listened to On the Count on Saturday on WBAI, it is an excellent program. It is one of the only programs in public affairs radio in the United States exclusively produced and hosted by men and women who were formerly incarcerated as juveniles or adults.

0: And I think the important thing to, you know, to say here is that Eddie has done a lot of work over the years with many task forces around many of the issues that we've raised here. He's worked with the New York State Black and Puerto Rican Legislative Caucus, with the Vere Institute for Justice, the Soros Foundation, the Open Society Institute. He's received many awards and gotten a master's degree in theology, all of that, right? But I think the most important thing, you know, to say, you know, is as they say each week on the Count program, he likes to say, stand tall in spite of it all and stay on the count. And so we're on the count this morning here. And with that, let's give a good Brooklyn welcome to Eddie Ellis.
1: I appreciate and am honored and quite frankly humbled to have been asked to speak this morning. My voice is a little hoarse, and one of my vocal cords is not working 100%, so and sometimes it works well, sometimes it doesn't. I'm not sure how that goes, but I'm going to do the best I can here this morning, and it is indeed a real honor and privilege to get an opportunity to address you, to talk a little about the work that we do and why we do that work. I was the title of my talk is From Criminal Justice to Human Justice, and it is a generic title which explains all the journey that the Center for New Leadership has taken. But as I was sitting in the audience this morning and I was listening, it occurred to me that in addition to the social and political journey that we take, that there is also a concurrent spiritual journey. And that spiritual journey perhaps is, for me at least this morning, was best exemplified by the wonderful song that Bev Grant did, Something Inside So Strong. Powerful, powerful, powerful song, but very, very deeply moving and very spiritual. And it sort of connected me to this body, to the work that you do. And it is especially pleasing to have been asked to speak today on the memorial platform for Charlie Horowitz. Charlie Horowitz and I probably shared, although he was in Mississippi, I was in Alabama for Freedom's Summer in Lowndes County. And that's another whole story. I won't go into all of that. But that experience in Lowndes County certainly, in terms of community organizing, prepared me to do much of the work that I currently do, and provided, I think, the foundation, the underpinnings of that work. I am the president, actually, of the Center for New Leadership. I was formerly the executive director, and we did administrative reshuffle. I'm the president of the Center for New Leadership on Urban Solutions. Dr. Divine Pryor, who's not here this morning, is the executive director. And I just like to acknowledge that with me also this morning is Young G. Ree. We call her KJ. She is the director of our Institute for Juvenile Justice Reform and Advocacy. Could you just stand up 1 minute, please? Thank you very much. I should also say she's our chief of operations, so most of what happens at the Center for New Leadership is as a result both of her hard work and her leadership. And she is the person that, quite frankly, makes it all happen. I would not be here this morning but for her. So thank you very much, KJ. Center for New Leadership is a public policy research advocacy and training center that was established by men and women who were formerly incarcerated to, as Mumia Abu-Jamal said, give voice to the voiceless, to provide a platform or vehicle through which men and women who were incarcerated or who were formerly incarcerated and their friends and their families and their allies would have an opportunity to articulate their ideas, their thoughts, their feelings, their recommendations, but most importantly, to have an opportunity to articulate their experience and to use that experience as the basis for analysis about a system that we pretty much all agree does not work, will not work, cannot work, is broken beyond repair, and needs to be totally deconstructed. And that point of view, that particular analysis, I think is missing in the discussion around so-called criminal justice issues. In fact, we don't even use the term criminal justice much anymore. We move from criminal justice to human justice, but we stop using the term criminal justice because, number one, it's oxymoronic, the idea that there is criminal and there's justice and somehow or other one informs the other is absolutely ludicrous. It's like, it's not only ludicrous, but in terms of language, which is very, very important, it conveys the wrong kind of impression. It conveys the impression that within this system, somehow or other, there is some degree of justice for people who are accused of committing crimes. And that just absolutely is not true. The missing ingredient in the criminal justice system is justice. And I remember very vividly that in terms of this system, when we talk about the system, we often talk about the system as being broken and not working properly and needing to be reformed. And I do not believe, and neither does the Center for New Leadership, that the system, in fact, can be reformed. It is beyond repair. It's beyond reform. However, there's a parallel system, and that parallel system we call the prison industrial complex. And oftentimes people use the terms interchangeably. Prison industrial complex when they're talking about the criminal justice system and criminal justice system when they're talking about the prison industrial complex. And the prison industrial complex is working well. It's alive and well. It's about commerce. It's about profit. It's about private prisons. It's about the coming together of government and law enforcement and the academic community and the corporate community to use this so-called justice system as an engine that drives profit. That system is alive and well and working as it was specifically designed. So we've got to be really very clear in terms of our analysis when we look at these systems and we think about where it is we can make the greatest impact and how do we begin deconstructing a system that we know is failing all of us all the time. Greg asked this morning about ways in which the system could be changed. And interestingly enough, all of the suggestions that were made were suggestions that fit very neatly into and have been major considerations of the Center for New Leadership as we move forward. The idea of eliminating solitary confinement, the idea that the state needs to take responsibility for people in prison, the whole question of cost and cost containment. The idea that people who have substance abuse issues should be treated in a public health context rather than a prison, or criminal justice, or criminal punishment context, that we should be moving from punishment to treatment. The fact that one of the features, one of the major elements that's missing in the criminal justice system is, in fact, restorative justice. The idea that the system has become the new Jim Crow, as Michelle Alexander has said, that it has become a surrogate for race-based discrimination. It has become a way in which to alter, I think, much of the gains that initially had been made throughout the civil rights period that Greg spoke so eloquently about and that Charlie Horowitz worked so diligently to bring about. So we've got all of these problems that exist, and they exist not in a vacuum, but they exist as a living and a breathing reality. On an everyday basis, there are more people incarcerated in the United States than all of the industrial or countries in the world. And that reality impacts in ways that we have yet to imagine, in terms of family, in terms of community, in terms of relationships, in terms of children, in terms of education, in terms of labor market, and a thousand other ways that this system has deteriorated from the inside, the very core and the very values that America was founded on, and that we trump all over the world. This prison industrial complex has become so insidious that it has swallowed up whole communities, and in the process has destroyed both the economic, the political, and the moral fabric of those communities. So we're at a crossroads. We're at a time when there is much that needs to be done, and there's much that can be done. But sometimes the problem is so overwhelming that we're perplexed as to where to begin and how to start doing all the things that are necessary to do. At the Center for New Leadership, we decided that to begin, we need to have a cogent analysis of where we are, and more importantly, a greater vision of where we need to go. What should ideally this system look like? And ultimately, we thought that moving from criminal justice to human justice provided the vision, provided a new model, a new paradigm for how we should construct our work and what it is that we should be doing. And moving from criminal justice to human justice, of course, involves this deconstruction of the system that we've been talking about. And the system has been built up and has been fed by all the war on drugs. War on drugs has become the instrument, the engine, that has allowed for mass incarceration here in the United States over the last 30 years. The buildup in prison, the prison population is so enormous now that it almost boggles the imagination. So as we move from criminal justice to human justice, one of the first things that I think that we need to do, one of the first things that the Center for New Leadership says that we in fact must do, is to begin to slow up the numbers of people who go into the prison system in the first place. And that procedure touches on what one of your members mentioned earlier this morning, and that is a public health approach to dealing with people who have substance abuse issues, people who are chemical dependency. They should be treated in a hospital. They should be treated somewhere where the cause and the nature of their addiction is dealt with beyond punishment. We've already decided, we've already determined, all of the data reveals that punishment is not a cure. Punishment is not a healing process for people who are ill, for people who are sick. So we start by developing a public health approach to the system that would stem the flow of people going into the system, and at the same time provide adequate treatment for those who need it. In addition to the public health approach, there needs to be something that takes place in prison that creates a person who's in better shape, physically, mentally, emotionally, spiritually, when they leave prison than when they went in. And if that doesn't happen, then there is a failing within the system. All of the data tells us that people who leave prison return back. One-third of the people who leave prison return back within the first year. And within 3 years, two-thirds of the people who leave prison return back. So we're talking about a system that has 30% failure rate in the first year and 60% failure rate after 3 years. Common sense should dictate. Common sense should tell us that a system that is failing at a 66% rate after 3 years, at a 30% rate after 1 year, certainly is not a system that we need to pour more resources into. Certainly isn't a system that we need to grow. Certainly isn't a system that needs to be enhanced and made larger. But in fact, it's a system that needs to be deconstructed. Can you imagine any product in the United States, anywhere? Imagine if General Motors cars had a 30% failure rate in the first year. 30% of cars that rolled off the assembly line broke down in the first year. And within 3 years, two-thirds of all the cars that came off the assembly line didn't work. What would we do? Well, the first thing we'd do is the chairman of the board and the president would get fired. We'd get rid of the board. We'd reconstruct the entire company, scrap the whole thing, and obviously start all over again. And it seems to us that that is one of the things that needs to happen to this prison industrial complex. We've got to dismantle it. More importantly, we've got to think about, in the process of dismantling it, what do we replace it with? How do we create alternative systems, alternative structures that move us from where we are to some other larger point, to some other greater point? And herein lies our idea about the move from criminal justice to human justice. And for us, human justice is defined as the combination of human rights, particularly human rights as spelled out in the Declaration of Human Rights that was issued by the United Nations, I think, in 1948, and particularly Section 26 and 27, as I recall, of that Universal Declaration of Human Rights. And that's the section where the United Nations claims that having adequate food and decent shelter and education and the right to a job are fundamental and universal rights that all people should enjoy. So we start from the foundation of human rights, and on top of human rights, we build on that what we call human development. And human development certainly is an area of study that has been enlarged over the last few years. It involves all of the things that are necessary for the wholeness of life and for people to lead a productive, well-meaning, well-rounded lives. All are included in human development. The resources that are necessary, the education, the training that are necessary for people to enjoy life to its fullest, and in the process achieve their highest possible potential. So human development merge with human rights, ultimately from our perspective, create human justice. And as a model, we believe that that human justice model needs to now be applied to this prison industrial complex, this criminal punishment system. And if we can apply it to the system, we will, in the process, have in fact change that system from what it is now to move it to a higher place, to a more productive place, to a better place. We think that this work, this transformative work, and I say we, I'm talking about the Center for New Leadership, we think that this transformative work has to be achieved on three levels simultaneously. And Charlie mentioned them very briefly, but I'd like to go into a little greater detail. Almost always within the criminal punishment system, we've identified people who the system says are broken. They have serious deficits. And the system purports to address those deficits in the so-called process of rehabilitation. So you didn't complete high school. We're going to try to help you complete high school. Or you have a substance abuse issue. We're going to try to help you deal with your substance abuse issue. You have a propensity for violence. We're going to put you in some anti-violence training program. And the focus of the current system is exclusively on repairing the individual. And that focus assumes that the individual exists in a vacuum outside of and apart from his or her environment.
2: 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This radio show is called On the Count, the Prison and Criminal Legal System Reform Report. You're listening to Eddie Ellis, who is presenting and giving a lecture at the Brooklyn Society for Ethical Culture. And we're honoring Eddie on this day, during this hour, because Eddie transitioned to our ancestors in July of 2014. And this lecture that you're listening to is something that Eddie had done and presented at the Brooklyn Society for Ethical Culture on September 25th of 2012. So sharing these lectures with you, one that we shared last week where Eddie speaks and gives a lecture, and this was, I believe, very early on prior to his release in the 90s or sometime or the other. And then now you're listening to a lecture by Eddie that was given on September of 2012. And if you listen to what Eddie said in his lecture while he was incarcerated at Greenhaven and his lecture that he gives today, you will hear a lot of what Eddie shares being connected to many of the movements that are happening now, a lot of the organizations that exist, the leaders that exist, right? All of those things that we see, right? Some of them have been impacted by Eddie. And so we're going to turn back to Eddie's lecture here. We're going to play a little bit more of it, and then we're going to turn back. We're going to turn to the second part of our show, and we have a guest that's going to be joining us to talk about some important work that they're doing. So we'll listen to a few more minutes of Eddie, and then we're going to make an announcement about something that's happened with one of our assembly members, and then we'll transition to our next guest. So don't you go anywhere. We'll listen to a little bit more of Eddie, but please make your donations. 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So we're going to go to this rest of this lecture, and then we'll be right back.
1: The environment in which they lived, the environment in which they will return to once they leave prison. And while the entire focus has been on the individual, there's been very little focus on that environment. We have a model that we call the social tuberculosis model. Some of you may have heard it before. And the social tuberculosis model looks at the criminal justice system from a public health perspective. It says, in a public health context, how do we deal with problems? Well, the first thing is, let us say that crime and drugs and violence and poverty are akin to a social tuberculosis. As people who study epidemiology would say, the first step is to identify where the problem is. Where is the disease? And we've identified where the disease is. We've said that there are 7 communities, now 10, but at the time 7 communities in New York City that account for 3/4 of all the people in the prison system. 7 neighborhoods, right? So we know where the problem is. And we know what the problem is. And the solution to the social tuberculosis, because these are infected areas, not the entire area, and not everybody that lives in the area gets infected. Some people have a stronger immune system than others. Some people just feel luckier than others. For whatever reasons, there's only a particular segment of the community that is becoming infected. So how do we deal with the infection? We subtract the people from the community, and we send them somewhere upstate to a sanitarium. We call those sanitariums prisons. And we send them to the prison, to the sanitarium, for a period of time that we feel is sufficient to cure the disease. 2 to 5, 3 to 6, 10 to 20, whatever we believe is appropriate. And once we think that the disease has been cured, what do? We return that person back to the infected community, to the infected area. And you know what happens? Within 1 year, 30% of them get reinfected. Within 3 years, 60% of them get reinfected. Then we just do the process all over again. We send them back. And all of that back and forth, no one has ever stopped to say, you know, maybe it's not the individual alone, because certainly the individual bears some responsibility. But maybe we need to take a look at the infected area and perhaps concurrently with treatment to the individual, provide some treatment, provide some healing, provide some resources, provide some attention to the infected area. Thank you. And if we don't, you know, Einstein said the test of insanity is to continue doing the same thing over again and expect a different result. And that's exactly what we're doing with this criminal justice system, although we don't recognize the insanity of it.
2: That was Eddie Ellis listening to one of his lectures where he was speaking with people from the Brooklyn Society for Ethical Culture. And this was September 25th, 2012. And as you hear Eddie describe the tuberculosis model, you hear him talk about the seven neighborhoods, right? Studies came out of that called the Seven Neighborhood Study, for which people that were incarcerated had created and that academics and others had picked up and then began to circulate. So we think about Eddie's legacy and his impact, and there's so many other things for which time at this point will not allow for me to share. But Eddie has impacted the work of criminal legal system reform in so many different ways. And for that, we're really and deeply grateful for Eddie and his legacy, and we'll continue to lift up his work in different ways. And before we go to our next guest, we have just some announcements briefly, and this is rather consistent with our honoring Eddie Ellis, because we know that Eddie worked with many elected officials, some of whom were major champions of a lot of the things that Eddie had purported and had advanced. And one of those folk who is after 30 years is transitioning and is none other than Assemblymember Jeffrey Ann Aubrey. And we've had Jeffrey Ann Aubrey on this show many, many times. And we have known Assemblyman Jeffrey Aubrey for many years, and he and Eddie were very, very close. And after 30 years of service, Assemblymember Jeffrey Aubrey is now leaving. And, you know, Assemblymember Jeffrey Aubrey was the speaker pro tempore and was instrumental in repealing the Rockefeller drug laws and building a performance arts center to honor Louis Armstrong. And, you know, when you think about the work of Assemblymember Jeffrey Aubrey, you know, he was elected in 1992 during a special election, and he became the longtime speaker pro tempore of the assembly. And since 2013, he presided over session proceedings. And, you know, his voice just really became well known, right, to anyone who spent time listening, right, in the chamber or on live stream. And his tenor, his timbre, his calm cadence, you know, while presiding over debates and vetoes, you know, he became somewhat iconic, right, as an assembly member. And as many other assembly member folk observed, that's who he was. And, you know, he championed criminal justice reforms, most recently carrying bills like the Halt Solitary Confinement Act and the Challenging Wrong for Convictions Act, you know, which just passed earlier in the year. And, you know, he awaits action from the governor. And in the beginning, you know, quite frankly, it was really just me, according to Aubrey, in a interview that he gave the city and state in 2018, right? And as he sought to repeal the Rockefeller drug laws, he was the lone person at that time really amplifying those things among the legislative body. And many of his contemporaries from that time are no longer in office, but many other criminal legal system reform-minded lawmakers have taken up the torch in recent years. And in 2021, then Assemblymember Natalia Fernandez called Aubrey the godfather of criminal justice. And, you know, rightly so, because Jeffrey Aubrey had deeply committed his life and his work to supporting criminal legal system reform in different ways. And fairly recently, as of last year, Assemblymember Jeffrey Norbury and Senator Gustavo Rivera had gotten legislation passed to mandate people that are incarcerated being called incarcerated people rather than inmates, ex-cons, etc. And that's the work of Eddie in informing and influencing Assemblymember Jeffrey Norbury and Senator Gustavo Rivera, who's also been on his show many, many times. And because of Eddie's open letter and his language letter and then picking that up, now it's been codified into law that people who are in New York State custody, right, are to be referred to as incarcerated people and not inmates, which is really, really big. So acknowledging Jeffrey Norbury and his great work, and, you know, hopefully we'll have him on at some point to talk about that legacy. But we wanted to really acknowledge Jeffrey Norbury and his amazing legacy and his work. And we here at WBAI continue to honor and respect him. And we ask that you honor and respect WBAI by making pledges, by becoming a WBAI buddy, by ultimately supporting this station, by not only giving out of your private means to make pledges, to become WBAI buddies, but also connecting with others and sharing how inspired you are by listening to this radio station, WBAI. And so continue to share with others the significance of this show, how inspired you are about this show and this station, and get them also to make their pledges. And so we're going to transition now. We have our guest. Our guest for this part of our show is none other than Edwin Santana. Some of us know him affectionately as Motion. And Edwin had been a part of On the Count, and still, obviously, in spirit, remains a part of the count, but did a lot of work when Stephen Humble Manuel had been involved with On the Count, and the work and legacy of Stephen Humble Manuel in doing the work here at On the Count as a host and producer, and acknowledging his contributions to the work here at On the Count. And so Motion did a lot of communications work in partnership with Humble at the time. And so now he's embarked on some really important work and serves as the executive director of Turf Art Media. And welcome. How are you doing this morning,
3: hey,
2: Edwin?
3: What's up? What's up, Monty? How you doing, my brother?
2: Good, good.
3: I feel so great getting back here, man, to On the Count, man. This is my you know... Eddie was an amazing person, man. I'm so happy that you're honoring him, man, because like you said, man, he had a way of like just seeping into your life, man, and just impacting it, man. And he impacted me so much, man, that, you know, I honor him and talk about him all the time in my work, man. And not just that, man, like he was a good dude, man. Like he was a cool dude. You know, he, coming out of prison, man, you know, he took me to lunch, you know what I'm saying? Like, like, you know, that's the type of person he was, man. And a lot of stuff that I do today, man, is in honor of him. So I'm so glad that you bringing him into this space all the time. You always have him there. Thank you.
2: Yeah. And, you know, I know, you know, Edwin, you do some other work and some amazing advocacy work with Freedom Agenda and others, but you're doing something now, right? And, talk about some of the things what you're doing, right? You have, you know, you have this media called Tough Art. There's a story, right, yeah, that you have. And so why, what is this story, and yeah, why bring this story out now?
3: So when I came home from prison, man, you know, I'm just like anyone else, man, that didn't know what to do. You know, I knew I had to get a job. I knew I had to get some type of stable housing. But other than that, it's like, what else do we do? You know, so I try to dig into my bag of, you know, skills that I learned throughout the years of being incarcerated and being affected by programs like RTA, you know, and I thought about it and I said, you know what, let me pick up a camera. So I picked up the camera, man, and I just started learning. I learned everything on YouTube, you know. you know, I just, after all these years in prison, I said I wanted to learn something new, and that's what I did. So after a while, I was like, okay, I got this camera, I'm taking pictures, what can I do to really impact? So, you know, as you said, I do a lot of work with Freedom Agenda and the Close Rikers campaign, And, you know, I heard one time before, like writers, they say with writers, you write what you know, right? So with, I said that maybe I could do that with film, you know, film something that I know. So I'm always in these rallies. I'm always in these marches, and I'm really close to the Close Rikers campaign because that's something that is really needed in this society. And, you know, a lot of people don't know that the plan to close Rikers has been approved since 2019, and we are ahead right now in the plan to close Rikers, man. You know, as slow as the mayor is dragging his feet, but the plan is still is up and around. So while I'm filming and I'm taking pictures, I'm like, wow, this is, and I'm engrossed with the Close Rikers campaign, and I'm like listening to the history and learning things that I never learned before. And I'm like, wow, this is, Rikers Island is not, when we say Rikers Island is a pillar of disgust in our community, it's a stain in the city. That's true. You know what I'm saying? So I delved into like the history and everything. And I was like, wow, I need to tell this story. You know, this is the time right now because we are living in real time. Like this is something that's happening. And a lot of people don't know about it. You know what I mean? A lot of people don't know about the plan and don't know that Rikers Island has an expiration date of August 31st, 2027. And the plan to close Rikers is well on its way. So the movie that I have is called Closing the Last Penal Colony, because that's what Rikers Island is. It's a penal colony. It's not one building. It's multiple buildings that consist of the island, right? And this plan is something that's like intricate, you know, from beginning to end, you know, from the time that the buildings go down to how these new jails in the city are going to look and feel and ran. Everything that Eddie was talking about in that speech just now is what we hope that the plan to close Rikers encompasses, right? So, you know, treatment instead of jail and things of that nature. These are the things that Eddie was talking about way back then, you know, and it's still happening. And it's still, but I think that Eddie will be happy that a lot of things that he was talking about is coming to fruition, right? So like the closure of Rikers, the stopping of solitary confinement. And, you know, and these are the things that as a filmmaker, right, as a person with an eye, I wanted to shed light on that stuff, right? I wanted to shed light on this story about the hideous and disgusting history of Rikers Island, right? Where did it come from, right? And I have this wonderful historian by the name of Shayna from the Rikers Island Public Memory Project that's on in the film. And, you know, she gives us a very thorough look at where did Rikers Island come from and up until today, you know, like I was kind of like taken aback of also she mentioned in the film, and I hope that eventually everyone will see it. Right now it's not available, but eventually it will be. But she said something that was really interesting, and she said like the fight to close Rikers, or even the fight of advocacy for that particular island, has been going on since the beginning, right? Since the beginning, before even the jail had became a jail, you know. So this is something that was really interested me, man. And it was like, you know, this is the time now to talk about it because we're living it, right? We're living the fluidity of this history, man. And it needs to be told, and it needs to be looked at. So it's very nice. It's called The Closing of the Last Penal Colony, man. I started this company called Tough Art Media, man. And it's been a real ride, man. It's been a real great ride. And yeah, man, I don't know what to say.
2: Yeah, and I realized too, Edwin, that the Contra Latinx Film Festival had made an honorable mention of the film, which is really, right, really important. So what's your call to action, right, Edwin, you know, as we wrap up? Because what I want to do is I want to read off some policy priorities that Eddie had shared with us in 2009, mm-hmm, right, when I was released in 2009. Right. And see if these, what I read off, right, still resonates today. So once you're closed, I'll read these off as we close. So what's your call to action?
3: All right. So first, right, I entered the film into a film festival called the Catra Latinx Film Festival, man. It just happened this week. It was like a 4-day event. And I won an award for best short documentary, honorable mention, you know what I'm saying? So eventually, you know, other people are going to see it. You can see the trailer on my YouTube channel. 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And the call to action here is like, is a couple of things. 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But when it comes to Rikers Island, man, and the closure and the plan to close Rikers Island, the call to action is basically go to Freedom Agenda NY on all platforms. Get involved. If you're listening to this right now, in Rikers Island, tell your peoples to contact Freedom Agenda NY. Tell them to, you know, Google the Close Rikers campaign and visit that website. You know, get involved, get your peoples involved, especially those that's inside right now. If you're listening to us, right? Even if you're upstate, because I know certain places upstate, you can hear WBAI as well. So that's right. The call to action, right? Get your peoples involved, get them involved with this, because we're living in a time where history is being made. And I believe we're on the right side of history. Right. Because Rikers Island is disgusting and needs to be dismantled and need to be gone. And I hope that in our lifetime, me and your lifetime, my brother, that this is going to be seen. Right. This is going to happen, man. And I think that's what I want everyone to do, man. Get involved. Get your people involved. Get your mother, your brother, your sister involved, because that's where it starts. That's where the hard conversations start, man. And I appreciate it. And one more time, please follow me on all platforms, TUFFART Media, Tough Art Media.
2: Thank you for that, Edwin, too. And we're going to certainly have you back on for an update. And before we close, I'll read off these 12 points, right, that Eddie had mentioned and shared with us back in 2009, right, as policy priorities for on the count. Remember, this is 2009, folks, right? The first one is stop the expansion of the prison industrial complex. The second one is deconstruct the criminal prison punishment system, replace it with efficient, cost-effective, viable alternatives which incorporate institutional realignment, community empowerment, and individual transformation, right, that enhance public safety. Challenge and change the over-reliance on incarceration as a solution to social and economic problems. Develop public health policies and treatment rather than criminal punishment solutions for people suffering from drug and alcohol addiction. Advocate for community-based alternatives to incarceration. Stop the use of private prisons for profit. Eliminate funding and contracts to private corporations and operate prisons. Prohibit and punish human rights abuses against people who are incarcerated. Challenge and change all the collateral consequences of perpetual punishment that attach to a person having a criminal conviction. Challenge and change public perception of former incarcerated citizens by highlighting our successes instead of continuing to allow the media and others to focus only on our failure. Overcome the fear and heal the shame associated with being a person with a criminal conviction and being formally incarcerated. Stop politicians and others from using the public ignorance and fear of crime rates, sentencing, and parole release decision policies to advance their careers. And insist that local, state, and federal government develop policies and make resources available to formally incarcerated returning citizens to ensure the greatest likelihood of success upon release. That's As right. we always say in closing, don't give in. Don't give out. Don't give up. Stand tall in spite of it all and stay on the count.

0: 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On the Count came to you live over listener-sponsored, non-commercial Pacifica Radio, WBAI in New York. Coming up at 11 o'clock is Dream Leapers with Harriet Cole. 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

0: Welcome to K-Wave USA, the show that has finally moved to Saturdays at 8 p.m. You know K-Wave USA, the show that plays nothing but K-pop. Yeah, that's Korean pop music, like Blackpink, BTS, even Psy's Gangnam Style from back in the day. But it is so much more because it's a music industry from South Korea that actually has its roots based on the American Motown sounds. Plus, also, it's what all the kids are listening to. And it's also family friendly. It's super poppy, super happy. It's basically ear Prozac. Some of the songwriters and composers are American. Shout out to all the Asian American idols. Looking at you, Jesse, who hails from NYC. So come and support the Asian American community. K-Wave USA, we've been on the air for the last 5 years, but now we're finally at 8 p.m. on Saturday.
1: My name is Dan Ingram, and I'm a WBAI fan. They've always been, you know, the station that kicked butt and the station that said what you're not supposed to say because the people in power don't want to hear it. And I love that.
2: I have to celebrate you, baby.
3: Hello, everyone, and welcome to Dream Leapers
4: mama.
3: With Harriet Cole. It
4: mama.
3: Is summer.
4: Your mama.
3: It is hot.
4: It's all love. This is a special Moorish public service announcement. As I sit and I get the vibe of this beautiful mural here, I just want to talk about, just, isn't she beautiful? Just see her, just want to hug her. Mama, mama, dear mama, it's all love. Love being the first principle of the Moorish Americans. Love, truth, peace, freedom, justice. Mama. Representing the matriarch. Mama. The matrix. Because a nation is only as strong as its woman. Mama. I say we propose the Moorish American political party. Mama. Make America Moorish again. And we start with the women. We start with the sisters. We start with mama, because mama bringing all the babies in here. We can't hate the ladies that make the babies. And since a man can't make one, Pac told y'all, keep y'all head up. I think y'all head started dropping a little bit around down here. A little, you know what I'm saying? We got to come on up, sisters. Get the confidence up. It's time for mama to run the house. The political house. When women get upset in America, things change.

0: We have to nationalize. We need a nationality. We need one name so we can get in the game. Just one name. We can start with a party. Get the political party going. My beautiful sisters, come on now. Make America Moorish America. Make America Moroccan again. Instead of MAGA, we doing mama. Dear mama. For the Moors. Islam.
1: Hello, everybody. Dr. Rick Wallace here, hanging with my ace, Dr. Michael K. Blanchard, and we together are the teachers. Now, it's kind of funny, before I get to that, Michael, we got chastised this week on my channel, and so I decided, you know, every time somebody wants to check us, because we're not behaving like quintessential academicians or scholars, I get a kick out of it because the whole thing. Well, somebody came on one of my posts, and I think I actually have it here. Let me pull it so I can see exactly what it said. It was kind of funny.
2: This is not the same person that
1: commented. No, I don't think it's the same person.
2: Okay, but this isn't about what you're wearing, was it?
1: Here it is. No, this is somebody else. He's upset with us because we don't know how to spell the teachers. So I don't want people teaching me anything who cannot spell the teachers. No, who cannot spell the teachers.
2: So he doesn't understand the play on words.
1: Right, it's not. Now, of course.
2: And the fact that ebonically speaking, and also the fact that I'm of Jamaican descent, and so that also plays into the word play on that. So he doesn't get any of that, I guess.
1: Well, the whole thing is there's always someone who's trying to find the negative angle on anything positive because they have nothing positive to offer. Right. The first thing I do when most people like that, I don't even give attention to, but when it does catch my a fly onto my radar and I check it, the first thing I do is I go, you know me, I'm a researcher. I'm right. Coming to find out about you. It's got to be something out there. I'm going to research your name. First of all, your real name isn't even up here. You got some pseudonym up here. So we're going to go with that. Then we're going to go to your channel. And you got one video posted on your channel. And it's not a video you created. It's a video you stole from some other place with some woman singing. And it's the only video you got. You got 15 subscribers and 120 views. And so you're going to chastise me for what I do. But you know me. Right. I'm not you, Doc. I'm not the nice guy. I am not the one who forgives. You come for me, I'm going to give you the smoke.
2: Yeah, they picked the wrong one.
1: I went to him, I said, after he said that, I said, I can respect that. But you know what my concern is? I'm more concerned with the thousands of people turned off by academicians who take themselves far too seriously. My colleague, Dr. Michael Blanchard, holds multiple degrees, including a doctorate in education. I own 7 degrees, including 2 doctorates. I have written and published 24 books that span the spectrum of Black frustration in the United States and beyond. I have lectured in multiple countries on many topics, including multigenerational transmission of trauma, psychopathology as a legacy of slavery, epigenetics, and psychology, and more. One of my first writing teachers taught me a lesson that has served me quite well. She said, son, we don't write to prove how smart we are. We write to reach those we teach. So the fact that someone is turned off by the intentional play on words or the live stream is of no consequence to me. By the way, though, you made a grammatical error in your first sentence.
2: Right.
1: You gonna come at me, you gotta come totally correct.
2: Right,
1: you know,
2: right.
1: I mean, his first sentence, he's got 2 definite articles, the same definite article next to each other. But that's what you see of everything we share. That's what you know, we're talking about this work that this man is doing, this unbelievable work. Because it came off of me promoting this.
2: Right.
1: And we're talking about this, and this is what you want to talk about, the way we spelled it. Obviously, we did it on purpose. But anyway, that's that. So let's move into rapid fire. Then we're going to introduce the world to someone I have dubbed the Prince of Wraparound Services, David Harris.
2: Absolutely.

0: what you have told me about this gentleman gets me excited, and you know why it gets me excited.
1: Oh, I know.
0: Because this is where stuff happens. This is where stuff happens. Not in the PR campaigns that tend to rake millions of dollars away from those who are really doing the work. It happens boots on the ground.
1: Absolutely.
0: Grassroots. Let me touch you. If I can't touch you, I can't feel you. And I don't mean that literal, but I mean if I can't be in your space and operate in your space, and then it's important to me too, because I spent 6 years of my life working with young males in Dallas. I worked with the Promising Youth Alliance and a young brother that's still up there out of Detroit named T.R. Berger. And the work that was done, like I told you last week, we operated in a place, in a community right there in uptown, right next to downtown, where there was a 95% female head of household ratio. That's the kind of odds we're facing. And so when you tell me what this brother's doing, I'm like, yeah, this is going to be good. So before we do that, we're going to do one real quick rapid fire topic that we're going to address. Everybody gets to weigh on. And it's, to me, I think one of the hot topics we move around, and I think it is triggering a lot of people, because a lot of people are having to face for the first time that something wasn't right with Uncle so-and-so or with Cousin so-and-so. And everybody's literally, and you know, I do this because this is what I do, mental health. I've been dealing with this for years, and I've been talking about, 20 years ago, I'm like on the phone with my colleagues. Either I call one of my colleagues, I'm like, dude, either every black woman who has ever been molested as a child decided to call me, or we've got a problem. Because every black woman I work with, when we go far enough back and we dig far enough into her childhood, we've got an issue. And his response to me, no, Doc, it ain't just you. So then we start looking at how prevalent is this? And then here we are now talking about Deja Hoosier Book and Michael Hoosier Book, the 18-year-old who married her 61-year-old stepfather / godfather. And all of the things that goes on with that. If you haven't know, guys, look that up. But we're talking about an 18-year-old who has obviously been in a sexual relationship with this man for at least 2 years. They got a 2-year-old kid. Well, an 18-month-old kid. So roughly they've been messing around for at least 2 years. They have an 18-month-old. And so obviously he groomed her up to this point. He had a relationship with her mom when she was a little girl. And then when the relationship ended with the mom, who was very dysfunctional and weighed down with drug use, here he comes. And he's supposed to be taking care of her. He's supposed to be covering her. He's supposed to be the functioning male in the dynamic, because dad is absent. Another dynamic we always talk about. Dad is absent. Mom is dysfunctional and totally incapable of being what she needs to be. She's out there exposed. And what does he do? He exploits the opportunity that was presented to him to really truly man up. So Doc, you've been seeing it, because you kind of told me you saw it a little bit. I mean, you know, talk to me, man. What's on your mind?
1: Man, it angers me because, you know, I have four daughters, 25, 22, 19, and 13. And man, just like you, I've done everything I can possibly do to protect my daughters. I mean, I never have even let any of my daughters spend the night at even family members' homes, because I know the type of stuff that goes on. Having been a police officer for 10 years, I've seen molestation and kids that have been exploited and sexually abused. And most of that time it's from close family and friends. And having been a police officer and knowing that, I have never allowed my daughters to be harmed in that way. You know, so it hits home with me, man, you know, having four daughters, you know, and then having someone that looks like you that is a predator, you know. And it's tough, man, you know. It's tough to see that, you know.
0: Okay. So, Brother Harris, Brother David.
2: Yes, sir.
0: Somebody that's active in the community, someone that functions from every piece of information I've gotten about you, that functions as a black man. And I use that term with great specificity. I don't think many of us are functioning, enough of us are functioning as black men. Black males, oh, we got plenty of those. But black men, we need more of those. But I mean, I don't even have to ask, where are you on this? I can tell you without ever having asked you the question. But what do you have to say about it?
2: Okay. First of all, I was not aware of it, and I tried to pride myself to be aware of, you know, of what's going on from world events and local. But just from hearing it, it disturbs me. As Dr. Blanchard, I have two daughters and a son. And like Dr. Blanchard, and I'm assuming you as well, sir, we had fathers. I know there are many people in our neighborhoods that don't had or did not have fathers growing up. We had fathers. And when you use the term men, I am with you. That carries a specific connotation. And what we saw growing up in our neighborhoods, not hoods, neighborhoods, were men that provided, that took care of their families, that led by example. This is not what a man would do. Number one, you do not touch a child. Okay. This child is 18 and a family member. So the level of psychology that we would be dealing with this guy is totally lost on me. So I can't even convey my level of disgust for someone, sickness or otherwise. I know they claim it's sickness. You guys spoke on the R. Kelly situation on a previous show. I understand that's there, but I cannot give that a pass. That's a child.
0: Exactly. And it's important to understand that, yes, I do believe that ephebophilia and pedophilia, which are distinct, are both illnesses and sicknesses. It takes you away from the norm of social structure and healthy and whole relationships. And so obviously it has a detrimental effect. And we talk about daughters. I have eight.
2: Oh, my goodness.
0: And five boys who are literally trained to kill. And I'm not exaggerating. I ain't raised no chumps. If you mess with them girls, they're going to come see you. Before I get to you, they're going to come see you. And my whole thing is this. Again, my kids lose their mind. I tell everybody all the time, you know what the favorite phrase in my house is? Oh, my God. Because that comes after I tell them no. I want to go over here. Nope. Oh, my God. We don't ever get to do. Oh, my God. Well, I'm sorry. My job is not to be your friend. My job is not to sit up and make sure you're happy. My job is to make sure you're safe, you're functional, and that you make it to adulthood with a very good chance of surviving and thriving in this world. My job is, I want to see you smile as much as possible. So I'm going to give you everything I possibly can within reason, but I don't have to turn you loose to go do something where you can't see the danger, but I can. So no. Oh, my God. They go storming out. But I tell everybody all the time, I got eight of them, and none of them are the boss of me. And my wife would argue, whatever you say, because there's one. She'll be 17 next Saturday. That one, she's giving me every bit of what I can handle. I'm like, man. But she still knows. But the oldest is 36, the youngest is 7.
2: Oh, wow.
0: And, you know, so I've been doing this a long time. And one of the greatest prides that I hold is loving those babies. And people forgot, she's 36. Yes, she's still a baby. And watch her, how she interacts with me. She interacts with me like a baby. Her husband, oh, here come your daddy. Here come the whole baby act now. She just got through drilling me on 50 million things, holding me to the wall, and now she's a baby again. And, you know, but, you know, I love my son-in-law, man. You know, she chose somebody that loved her the way I did. That's the importance of the role of a father is, you know, the my daughters who are married their first. And those two were pretty selective right out the box. Like, you know, people wondering what's wrong with them. They don't like boys. No, they like boys. It's something they're looking for. And at the time, I didn't know what it was, but it's something they look. And when they found it, they held on to it. My 36-year-old been married 14 years.
1: Wow.
0: And so, and you know, and like you know, my son-in-law calls me. We talk. That type of situation. So you know, this whole idea of you take a baby. You know, I can't even, you know, because I have a 36-year-old daughter, you know, I'm married and you know how I am about my wife. So I'm not even looking outside of my marriage. But before I met my wife, anybody in my daughter's age range, I'm not looking at because I don't see them the same.
1: Right.
0: You know, and, you know, she came on early in life. You know, I started early. You know, I thank God that I'm able to do what I was able to do. Thank God that, you know, I was able to take care of a family starting so early, because that could have turned out bad financially. But that's that, man. It's amazing to me that, but I guess the problem I have, and I'm going to go ahead and let it go because I'm starting to get upset. The problem I have is how it's just flowing. You know, people are weighing in on it, but why hasn't anybody touched this dude yet?
1: Right.
0: You know, that's how I'm thinking. Like, that was a cold growing up. Certain things, women were off limits, elderly were off limits, and children were off limits. If you, the worst thug out there caught you doing anything to a child or woman, you were about to get the business. Now, I mean, it's safe. Because I counsel people, I see situations where the predator is more protected than the victim. Yeah, so that's got to change. But, Doc, it's your show from here on out. I'm about to sit back, and we're about to introduce the world to a person we need, a person we need in every city. And like you said, there is a person. You said this earlier before we came on. There's a person like this in every city. If there's a person like this in every city, I need to find mine in Houston, because that's who I want to connect with.
1: Right. So, yeah, Doc, and to the viewers, about 10 months ago when I released my first two books, The Black Book of Lamentations and A Community Research Guide to Student Persistence, I had a mutual friend of David and I, who we grew up with, that reached out to me, and he said, you know, you're talking about wraparound services, you know, and of course, wraparound services, anything we do as people, to help people grow professionally, personally, educationally. You know, it can be life skills, food scarcity programs, business development, mental health, educational tutoring, and so on. They said, hey, this guy that I know is doing all of that. And so my gentleman's name was Darren Burns. David knows who he is. He went to high school with him, and I went to middle school with him. And he lives in L.A., and he said, man, you need to get with this brother here. He's doing everything that you mentioned in your book. And you know, the Book of Black Lamentations, the Book of Solutions from grassroots people like David, you know. And that's one of the things I wanted to do in that book, David, was highlight people like yourselves and put quotes in there from who I call grassroots scholars. You and I had chatted a bit a few days ago, and you mentioned that you didn't have the doctorate. Well, you don't need the doctorate, brother, because the people that are going to make this change, the people that are going to move us to where we need to be, are people like you, not people like Doc and I. You know, we can help facilitate. We can be part of the solution, but we're not the entire solution. And Doc and I actually learn from boots on the ground, grassroots people. I'm talking about real grassroots people, not, you know, not the keyboard gangsters and the keyboard activists that you never see in the community. We're talking about people like you that are boots on the ground. So that's one of the reasons why I wanted to bring you on and bring others on the show, to give people an idea of what people are doing out there. Maybe they can join you, they can support you. And then also to let people know that, you know, anybody can do this work, man. You know, just like we talked about earlier with our mentor, Charles Martin in South Bend, Indiana, who was a one-man wraparound service program. You know, he was the reason why I went to college. He was the reason why I finished college, because my last year, I did not have the money to go back, Dr. Rick. And this man went out and found the money for me to go back and finish my senior year at Indiana University. So there are people out there that are already doing this work. So again, I wanted to bring you on for that. So the first thing I wanted you to talk about your next level innovations. That's a minority business development program that you're working on. And that's paramount, man, because I know Dr. Rick talks about this a lot, and a lot of people talk about it, that we don't have enough black businesses. We're not giving our people alternatives. You know, when we say shop black or buy black, there aren't enough alternatives out there for us to do that. And there aren't enough businesses out there to employ our people. When we say we want our people to work in their own behalf and we want our people to be independent, we need businesses that are employing people, because Doc will tell you 90% of the business we have out there don't even employ 10 people and have no benefits. So talk a little bit about what you're doing with the minority business development.
2: Well, thank you so much for the opportunity to both of you. And me and my business partner, his name is Anthony Alford. We started this because, you mentioned our show. We're big on definitions when it comes to education, because if you can't define something, you know, you really don't really understand it or can't use it in the proper context. So we started this with definitions, and Next Level Innovations was started because of the term economics. Okay. Economics is everything. You know, our struggle is not only a psychological struggle, but also an economic struggle. That is the one thing that we believed we were deprived of or tried or prevented from rising. It's not that we haven't achieved economic success, even with all the heartache and everything thrown at us through our time here, and we still managed to achieve. So if I may, you know, the definition that I found of economics was the study of the production, consumption, and transfer of wealth. So as Black people, if you're talking about the Black Wall Street, if you're talking about, you know, Chicago at a time, even all of these places, we have built up economic wealth, but it was taken from us. And our drive is, we spend billions of dollars a year. We want to channel that. So Next Level Innovations was developed to try to help the Black businesses to funnel our funds, if not anyone else's, toward these Black businesses so that we can become somewhat self-reliant and build up our economic base once again. That's what it's all about, is business. We have to be in business on multiple levels. That's why we call it Next Level Innovations, from education to, you know, I mean, our clothing, our entertainment. We participate in everything, but we own a little of nothing.
1: Uh-oh. Doc, I see your brain is churning there, man. I know you got something to say. Go
2: yes,
1: ahead.
2: Ownership.
3: Ooh. When he said that, the first thing that popped in my mind was the research I did with the beauty supply industry. Beauty supply industry, the last time I did the numbers, was a $15 billion a year industry. Out of that $15 billion, 96% of the revenue was generated from Black pockets.
2: That's right.
3: That's $14.4 billion we're putting into a $15 billion a year industry, and we have roughly 3-5% ownership.
2: Dr. Wallace, that they won't even allow us to crack into.
3: And that the reason that you can't crack is, again, because we don't understand economics. Every time someone tries to teach us economics and how it operates, even in a business scale where you're talking about supply and demand, we don't get it. We don't get vertical economics. Vertical economics says I can't thrive in an industry where I am a retail shop when I have no influence or control on manufacturing and distribution. What happens is, whoever has control on manufacturing and distribution, if they understand anything, are going to look out for those within their enclave first. Asians are controlling that industry, and Asians are giving retailers at the retail level price breaks that they're not giving Black owners and non-Asians, that we can't compete. If you can buy the same thing I'm selling for $3 for a dollar, we don't have the cohesiveness in our community to spend the extra $2.
1: Right.
2: That is a basic education in class that I probably should pay you some tuition for. Because that is exactly it. When you talk about economics to a lot of young people in our communities, it's like their eyes glaze over and they don't really get it. But the key part of that that definition that I love is when they say they study the transfer of wealth. Well, you transfer your wealth every time one of our sisters goes in there and drops $60 or $100 on hair products or hair or nails. You are transferring your wealth every time we spend a dime. I talk to these young kids. I saw a young guy, my business partner said a young guy was bragging on he had some $700-$800 tennis shoes on. And I talked to another young brother who had just bought some new Nikes. And I asked him the question. He told me how much he paid for them. And I simply asked him, had you ever considered buying some stock in Nike? And he was like, no, what would I do that for? I said, well, at least you would get some type of return on your investment. So economics, everything around us, this laptop, these headphones, the hat you wear, the shirt, you know, we wear everything. Somebody had to produce. Somebody got paid for, and it's making somebody some money.
3: Right. Our horizontal movement on the economic spectrum is far too frequent and far too volumatic. What I mean by that is, if you look at the Jewish community, if you look at the Asian community, if you even look at the Latino community,
2: that's right.
3: What you watch is they're constantly moving vertical, not just in one industry, but in every industry. Their dollar bounces multiple times within their community because they're going to spend in their community first. Now, the only time that they come out of their community is when there's something they really, really want and can't find in their community. If it's in their community, they're going to spend there. We leave our sphere almost daily. That's why within the first 6 hours of getting paid on Friday, the vast majority of our money is back in their hands. That's why they don't have a problem paying professional athletes multi-million dollar salaries, because the moment they buy that Lamborghini, the moment that they spend that money on that Rolex, the money that they dump all of that wealth back into a non-black economic sphere, and most predominantly in a white economic sphere because the predominance of it is on white. Now, here's what I tell people all the time. When you spend your discretionary, now there are certain things that we just don't have to offer our people, and they're going to have to get it, you know, until we have utility companies, until we have things like that, we're going to have to spend certain. But when you go over there and you spend money on things that you don't need or that you can get in the black community, you are literally financing your own demise.
2: Absolutely. That is why, and Dr. Blanchard, you can speak to this. That is why you are absolutely correct. I say all the time, I'm not anti any group. I am pro-black. I want to see my people do well, not at the disparagement of any other group. But when I see this, it baffles me as to how we've been able to witness this. And I understand the psychological and your book that I'm definitely going to order, you know, Born in Captivity, and the term psychopathology, you know, I had to look it up. I look up everything, you know, as we are victims of the chains, the psychological chains from slavery and everything that we went through are alive and well. The physical bonds may be broken. We, to a degree, we can go and move, but that is still with us. And it just baffles me. They study us. Everyone that comes to this country, even my African brothers that I speak to on a regular basis, which Dr. Blanchard and Dr. Wallace, you might can speak to this, but we don't really have a relationship with the people from Africa that come here. Even they create their own economic strongholds. They have community stores. They service their people. So do the Indians, people from India, as you said, people from Asia, obviously the Hispanic community. All of them have come here, saw the system, how it operates, and take full advantage of it economically. And one of the big things, and I'll conclude, is we're not building anything. Why are our communities the same? You know, we don't pick up a hammer. You know, we don't consider the manufacturing of products and services we used to, but we're not building anything.
3: Doc, I'm gonna swing this to you, but to the point that you make about those who come from Africa specifically, because we're often, as descendants of American of U.S. slaves, we are often compared to our African counterparts, and you know, especially those out of Ghana, Nigeria, and a bunch of different places in Western Africa, who come here and seem to thrive and do better than we do economically. And what we have to understand is success is 80% psychology. You can take a person with a poor plan and a poor start, but have unbelievable psychology and an unbelievable belief in how things work and an understanding of application, and they will still perform. You can take a person with a great plan, put them in there, and they don't have the right psychology, and they will flop around and flounder. The thing is, Africans don't come here with the experience burdened down over generations in psychology and the view of a white system, a white racial caste system. As whites, Africans from Nigeria have a different perspective because they dealt with colonialization, but they didn't deal with slavery. They didn't deal with the total extraction of their VIPs, their values, their interests, their principles, their identity, their spirituality, their name. They never had that completely stripped away. The reason that immigrants can come here regardless of race and thrive is they come here with a history. They come here with a heritage. That's why if you watch Asians, they normally predominantly operate in enclaves so they can protect their history. They can protect their identity. They can guard against full-on domestication of their youth. They will, in some instances, send their children back if they feel they're being too domesticated by the system. Why? Because it's in the heritage that they come from, that we were once these people, and this is what we did. We can do this because we've already did that. We have a direct connectivity that nothing is impossible based on our history. Now, that's been stripped from us. If you trace us back and you don't provide a connectivity, we stop at slavery. And so at our very best, we got out of slavery because they gave it to us. They don't tell us about those of us who fought for it. They don't highlight those of us who brought that pain that they don't want to talk about. They dumb it down and marginalized in Nate's movie about Nat Turner. They definitely don't want us talking about what they did over in Haiti. You know, they don't want that part of our history. They don't want to talk about y'all will talk about Nat Turner. Y'all can talk about Nat Turner. Please don't talk about the at least other 1,800 insurrections that took place. Your people didn't go quietly into the night. We had some people who were not going to give up their freedom. But what happens is those are the people they killed. So the ones that survived were the ones who weren't winning the fight. So we descending from a people who were broken. The psychology was broken. So we have a pathology of surrender, a pathology of inferiority complex, a pathology of self-hatred. We're still trying to fit into a system that wasn't built for us. And we're frustrated because we don't measure up to the Eurocentric idea of what's beautiful. We don't measure up to the Eurocentric idea of what's classy. We don't measure up with the Eurocentric idea of what's professional. We're still trying to get our hair to fit and mix into how they wear their hair. And it's never going to happen because that's the one and one of the most powerful, unique displays of who we are that you can have. The melanin in our skin and the way our hair grows. None of you can emulate it. All of y'all are similar. No melanin, predominantly straight to wavy hair. This peasy thing that we got going on, you can't emulate it.
2: That's why I have this afro.
3: Right. But what happens is they'll convince you that their way is better. While they're studying trying to be like you, they're over there getting all kind of work done in Brazil and South America to look like us while they're telling us we're ugly. And if we're not careful, we're buying into it. Why? Identity crisis. Doc?
1: Yeah, I mean, this is why lineage and culture and lived experiences are all important. I talk about that a lot, you know. When Dr. Wallace talked about the differences between Africans and other people in the Caribbean and throughout the African diaspora, we all have different lineages and culture and lived experiences. Some similarities, but we do have some differences. And he just spelled out the differences that kind of impact how well we can do in America when we have other folks that come over here and say, well, hey, how come you all can't do this? How come you all can't do that? You know, we have a different lineage and culture and lived experience and history. So there's not too much more that I can add to that.
3: There's something called two terms I want to introduce: learned helplessness and vicarious learned helplessness. Learned helplessness is trying something over and over again and never achieving it and eventually coming to the conclusion that you can't do anything about it. Vicarious learned helplessness is simply watching somebody else try for so long and not do it. You don't even try. We're dealing with both. We're dealing with a situation where we've never been able to overcome. Shoot, like you said, you talk about Tulsa, Black Wall Street. You talk about Rosewood in Florida. You talk about Slocum in Texas. You talk about East St. Louis. You talk about Wilmington, North Carolina. You talk about East Chicago. You talk about places where we were thriving, we were building, and they always came up with a reason to come tear it down. And I tell people all the time that a big part of that was we mastered economic science. We knew how to stack dollars. We knew how to circulate dollars. We knew how to do that. What we didn't have was military science. We didn't understand the idea of protecting our enclave through allies. You have to have allies. You take some of that money and line the pockets of politicians. You take some of that money and line the pockets. Those who don't look like us, who can protect us, when you are a small enclave and they are a big enclave, you got to have allies within the enemy. We didn't know how to play that game. And so we are over here, and when they decided, they came for every time, and most of the time it was a white woman weaponizing her whiteness. Think about it. The easiest go-to, you did that to that woman. All you had to do was look at her. Emmett Till supposedly whistled. Come to find out, years later, she's admitted he didn't. He didn't do anything to her. She just got in her feelings about something about nothing, and he died. But that's what happened to us. So how many times did that happen before you start sitting up and saying, I ain't going to be that person that's going to go out there and try?
2: Oh, man. You know, you mentioned something in your first podcast. You said strategy, strategic, and protocols. And we know how they operate, and everything you said is absolutely correct. But there comes a time when we're talking about men and business and protecting our communities that you do have to, now that we know, I agree all of this transpired over this time period, but now we do know what happened, what we are capable of. We are trying to raise up these businesses, these small businesses, and teach our children that this is the way to go. As you said, we are raising men. We are supposed to be raising men. And I did interviews with young men around the city, and specifically Dr. Wallace and Dr. Blanchard asked that question. What is your definition of a man? And some of the answers that I got, you know, were, you know, it was typical. Every now and then you got the, you know, the provider, you know, the things that we associated with. But that question, a lot of our young men don't really have a solid answer. So when it comes to economics and everything that happened, as you said, no, we don't have a military strategy. We don't even have a community strategy, it seems, for the most part. So therefore, our ability to construct economic power and wealth, we're not even going to discuss the educational aspects, which, you know, I'll get into, you know, for my part, you know, in regards to the nonprofit, but the educational, I respect you two gentlemen because of the educational credentials that you have. No one can make you feel inferior, no matter what. And too many of us, I think we are losing that psychological game. And I would welcome anything you have to offer as to how we can overcome ourselves, our own mentality. How do we break free from that? Because if we don't, I don't see how we'll reach critical mass to get enough of us together to lift us all up.
1: Doc, he said, you heard him say critical mass, right?
3: You saw me smile. Critical mass is my 20th book. But something I want to touch on before I elaborate on what you said, because you hit the nail on the head. We got to define manhood. But what I want to tell you is, I didn't know my dad. First time I met my father was at his funeral. But I was reared by my great-grandfather, adopted by my great-grandfather and my great-grandmother. So I was literally reared by my grandmother's parents. And I used to talk mad noise to my grandmother. Like, you can't tell me nothing. You're just my sister. You know, just, you know, talking in a playful way, but, you know, legally, she's my sister. Your parents adopted me, you know, and which is crazy. But the reason I said that is this, because it's something you said, I want to make sure we frame that right. You talked about why you respect us and it was the credentials and all. Let me tell you something. The man I have the utmost respect for, who taught me everything about manhood, had a second grade education. I'm proud to be a person that went out and did what I did in the academic world. I'm proud to know people with credentials like Dr. Blanchard and a number of other Black brothers I know who have doctorate degrees. But my respect for you is equal for a different reason. I don't see you as anything less because you don't have the credentials. Matter of fact, I have a love for you, brother, that's connected to what I know most. A man that just knew what a man was supposed to be and walked in it. And my grandfather, with a second grade education, when he took us back to Louisiana, the part he was from, which you had to know was racist. The respect that Black man got when he walked into white establishments blew my mind, because he never bent, he never folded, he never squinched. That's where I got that part of it from. You can strip all of the education from me and I'm still coming. That you can take up that I'm still coming because I was a man before I got it. And that's what we need. That's what Black Men Lead is about. It's about socializing young Black men into the true nature of manhood. The first thing we teach young boys, you will never disrespect a Black woman, a Black female, regardless of age. You will always provide a safe space for a Black woman. It should be where our women could be in a situation where they're feeling a little uncomfortable. And it just takes one brother to get on the bus, or one brother to get on the train, or one brother to get in the room. And all of a sudden, she says, shoot, they can mess with me now. It's going to get, we're going to set it off up. Me and him, we're going to set it off, because that's the kind of men we need to be. Then we need to start understanding the importance of owning our own. Because the more we own, the less we fear their opinion of us. Less we care about what they think about what we do and what we say. When our livelihood stops depending upon them, that's when we start walking with our chest out. But as long as we got to go to them and say, we need a job, can you please? Then they sit up and say, well, you know what? I saw you on YouTube and you were saying this. You can't do that anymore. Well, you know what? Hey, Rick, hey, man, I want to come back on your show, but I'm going to have to tone it down. My boss up. And I'm sitting there and I'm going, but I understand. Until we can give you a space where you can walk it out, I get it. You got to feed the family. But that goes to the core of the matter. We need to own our own. We need to build our own. We need to sit up and inculcate into the minds of our people at a very early age. You are capable. Stop looking outside of yourself. Start walking in who you are. Start ushering in the gifts.
0: Malcolm said this. Malcolm said another autodidact, a reason you should walk with your. Malcolm didn't have no degrees. And Malcolm walked, and he was unbelievable. Another autodidact that I absolutely have a mad passion for, Dr. John Howard Clark. I mean, you ain't got to attend their schools and get their degrees in order to walk this. You just got to know what you're doing, and you got to put in the work. You got to publish the work. You got to be able to do the research. We happen to go to different institutions and do it a certain way, and we got it. But I tell you what, I knew this man before he had a doctorate. He was a beast then. He was a beast then. We were entertaining and having conversations then. You know, okay, let's make it official. All right. So he made it official. He was a beast already. That's my thing. I don't want to make it seem like because some of us are here, that's just, we're going to be the ones who underwrite and sit up and lay it out. Because I'm actually doing a live stream on critical race theory after we finish this. That's what we're going to do. We're going to sit up and we're going to close in all the corridors on the true knowledge and the things that need to be ironed out in fact, in theory. But the people who are going to make it happen are the people who are boots on the ground. Now, that's kind of weird with us because we do both. You know, we're writing the papers, but we out there in the hood too. So, but what I'm saying, I said all that to say, brother, you don't have to walk in those people's place to be the beast that you are. And so walk proudly. And like I said, I'm honored that you feel a certain way, but you should also be honored because I feel the same way about you.
2: Oh, and I absolutely do. And let me just clarify quickly. I absolutely do. And I appreciate you saying that. And you are right. It takes all of these levels. And that's, I guess, what I'm trying to convey is you guys have that level. We have all of these levels. It's going to take all of these levels. In any corporation or business, you need people that have expertise or experience or whatever in all different aspects and levels. And your piece of the puzzle, I look at because that's what they value. It's one of the pieces that they value. And we just need some of us, you are correct, some of us on that level as well as the others. So I really appreciate you saying that. I'm honored beyond belief. And thank you very much for that. But I totally get what you're saying.
1: Hey, Doc, you know, that's why I always say the greatest education that I ever gave was the one I gave to myself. It's not the institutional degrees, man. It's, you know, when I graduated from Indiana University, I came out and knew absolutely nothing about myself, man. And so I started studying. I studied for a 10-year period, man, just continued on up until now. And so, you know, I tell people all the time, the greatest knowledge you can get is that which you give yourself, not what you're going to get from an institution, because when you get it from an institution, you will be educated from a position of you serving their interests and not ours. And that's what we need. That's why we also need it. You know, we need businesses, but we also need schools and universities and all of that as well, so that we can begin to put out people who are serving the best interests of Black folks first.
2: Thank you for that.
1: Yeah, so David, I want you to pivot a little bit, man. You know, okay. We were talking about your the minority business development, and that's paramount, man. I mean, that's what we all should be doing, man. We should all be trying to start businesses and support Black businesses. And one of the things that you have is, and it's very ironic at this time because we know what's going on at the seaports and everything with everything being backed up in the supply chain. You have a business called Next Level Logistics. Could you maybe briefly, you know, maybe not a whole lot of time, but just tell us a little bit about what you're doing with the commercial freight transport?
2: Yes, sir. It's called Next Level 2 Logistics, and it was a subsidiary and a spinoff because me and my partner both have our CDLs and have driven trucks along with other things. And ironically, it's one of the few industries where if you do not hold certain skills, technical or educationally, that you can make a good living. You can make six figures in this industry. And so many of our young people, depending on if you have any type of criminal background or anything in your past, is something that you can still get into and you can support yourself and your family. So we have a couple of trucks rolling right now. We started it about a year ago and we're making some really good money. We're looking to bring, you know, some other people in. And when you spoke about the supply chain glut that's going on right now, I mean, before these self-driving vehicles come in and all of the other arenas that they're trying to cut people out of their livelihood, this is a way for many young brothers who do not want to participate in the corporate system to be your own owner. You can be an owner. You can be an owner operator.
1: Absolutely.
2: You and another friend of yours can create your own little LLC and business. There are government contracts out there, military contracts out there, the port authorities. There's a lot of ways that you can transport goods and make some really good money off of it. And that's just one of the ways that we use to fund our other ventures, is the money that we make from that. So that was one of our first steps into our own ownership as we attempt to help other businesses.
1: Absolutely. I've met some brothers down here who got into Amazon logistics. I'm sure you're probably familiar with that as well. Mm-hmm. Amazon logistics only takes an investment of about $30,000. And, you know, you can have anywhere between 5 or 10 trucks, you know, the little purple trucks we see that say Amazon on the side of them. You know, those are independent companies that are out there are run transporting goods and services as well. So that's another opportunity people can look up online. And like I said, 30,000 gets you started, you know, and that's not too much of an investment. You know, you can come up with that.
2: So no, it's not.
1: Yeah.
2: It's a lot of money to be made out there. And like I said, you're your own boss. You know, you can do what you need to do. And hopefully you can do it, hopefully like what we're doing, and use it to, you know, to fund other ventures that you would want to go into.
1: So I know you're also doing, you have a non-for-profit called Urban Economics. Tell us a little bit about that and maybe the challenges of being a non-for-profit. You and I talked about that, how, you know, sometimes the grant money that you get can limit the type of curriculum that you can put out. You know, some people like to deal with it, some people don't. But tell us a little bit about Urban Economics.
2: Well, we started Urban Economics Institute primarily for what we talked about earlier with Next Level Innovations. It's to, our community needs support outside of the traditional educational system. So one of our programs we like to call supplemental education. So as we know what's going on, you know, with educational systems and school boards across the country, from CRT, what they're teaching, right? So when our kids come home, we're trying to provide an environment either on the weekend or even after school where they can share with us. We need to know what they're learning so that we can share other aspects that they're not given. We kind of look at it as like going to GNC, you know, to get vitamin supplements. Well, we're going to give you some educational supplements, some historical supplements, you know, and I think that's where you gentlemen would really come in at. And as we, from your books, from everything that we learn, so that we can tell our kids, okay, this is what you were told, but let me give you some additional information, some additional either truth, some ways that you can go. And another one of our big programs is called the Build a Village Project. They took all of the shop classes and everything out of schools. So our kids don't build anything. They don't have a hammer in their hand. They don't even build a birdhouse or a doghouse. So their introduction into the sciences, into STEM, into engineering, you know, we used to play with Legos and stuff. They don't even do that.
1: Right.
2: So it's dealing with the economics, but trying to get our kids from kindergarten, preschool, and up to get a hold of them. As one brother, and forgive me, his name escapes me, he said the first one to a child's mind is the winner. Mm. So they get to our kids early. Our kids are in pre-K. If they're in daycare, why does that daycare not have a curriculum, especially for our young Black kids? If they're not getting it at home, We have to give it to them somehow.
1: Absolutely. Absolutely. I call it deprogramming. You have to deprogram them.
2: That's what Urban Economics Institute and our programs are all about, from creatively exposed, exposing our kids, as I said, supplemental education, to build a village, you know, getting to them and creating environments in their neighborhoods.
1: Absolutely.
2: So that other kids can see, you know, if other kids see you doing something, they're going to be at least a little bit curious. They might say, oh, this and that, but if they continue and they see you doing something.
3: What we're looking at and why it's such a challenge is dysfunction and mediocrity have been normalized. And so when you see somebody stepping out and aspiring to do something beyond what is average, it is awkward in how you perceive it and how you see it. And you we have a tendency as a human race to attack what we are not familiar with. So we literally will become aggressive and vitriolic towards those who are aspiring to something because it's not normal. And what's normal is being average. And so the first thing you do, the person who says the first one to a child's mind is the winner is absolutely correct. That's why Malcolm told us, don't let those people sit up there and educate your kids. Who in their right mind sits up and lets their enemy educate their children? What in your mind makes you think that they're going to educate your kids to compete with their kids for limited resources?
1: Absolutely.
3: Okay, that's the first thing. Second thing is, it's our responsibility to do that. Mm-hmm. It's our responsibility. By the time Sister Lateva told us this, man, a couple of weeks ago, when she stood up and said, I can remember when my oldest daughter saw her first white person. Can you really grasp that you were that committed to how you were going to raise your kids that you didn't even expose them to a white person? Much less a white school or white ideology, anything Eurocentric, you can literally remember the first time you saw a white person. That's a level of commitment that we don't see because we've been trained. And you got to think, man, a part of our coming out as blacks was being accepted into their enclaves. That's why Dr. King says, I fear I have integrated my people into a burning house. We in here, but guess what? We done got in here and found out it wasn't built for us. Now what? And that's the problem is you go off into this thing and you're looking and you're going, man, I want, my whole thing is don't aspire to them. Let them be them. Because they're going to, as mediocre as I may look at some and say, y'all ain't all that. No way. I ain't really feeling y'all all that. But I tell you what. You're going to be a better white, the least of you going to be a better white man than I'm going to be. So I'm not going to even try to be a white man. But you can't come over here and touch me being a black man. So I'm going to find my strengths as a black man. I'm going to sink into my identity as a black man. I'm going to become unapologetically a black man. Why? Because that's where I thrive. You can't come in this space and beat me being a black man. So here I am. I don't feel inferior in my blackness. I own it. I stand in it. I walk in it. I speak it. That's where you got to sit up and be in your place, in your zone. They've got us living to live in their zones where they thrive, where they got all the things set up for them. And we over there, we want to, man, I've strived so hard, man. I've been on this job for 15 years. And every time I come around, here comes somebody. They've been here 2 years. Some white person come. They've been here 2 years and they get the promotion. That promotion was theirs before your ass got there. It was never yours. Don't promote yourself. Start your own business. You may make a little less money, but guess what? You're not going to fire you. And that's what we got to do.
2: Can I add something to that? What you said, the striving for excellence, you know, striving that you mentioned. And part of what we're doing, you mentioned your family, your wife, your family. Dr. Blanchard, you've talked about your family, what you posted regarding your father coming over here. I remember the coin, you know, that you wrote about that he gave one of the young men. that you wrote about, that striving for excellence, it's lost upon me how we don't appreciate that you're married, you have a family, you raised your kids. As you said, Dr. Wallace, you know, you did everything you could

0: we're doing their work for them by destroying what we really and who we really are. As you said, we are not that group of individuals, and our values and the principles that were instilled in us by the Charles Martins, by your grandfather, that should be paramount, and somehow it's not. So that's a big part of what the Urban Economics Institute, that family, that familial structure, has to be rebuilt, which is why I say it's time to reconnect the neighbor with the hood. You know, we grew up in neighborhoods. We grew up in communities.
1: My wife and I talk about that all the time. It's like, I remember growing up in a hood, a neighborhood, a community. And it's so different now, because we talk about the fact that we literally don't know the name of the neighbor across the street two houses down. Barely know the name of the neighbors live next door. When I grew up, I can go five blocks over, four blocks to the left, play with my friend, and get to doing something that he's able to do because his parents don't have a problem with it, but my mom does. That lady knows what my mama's rules are. Five blocks over, four blocks to the left, she comes out on the porch. Rick Wallace. You know Miss Wallace don't play that. Do you want me to go around there and tell her what to do? Now, it's okay for her kids to do it, but she's not going to let me do what my mom says I can't do. That's community. That means I can be anywhere in that neighborhood. Somebody knows me and knows my parent.
0: That's right.
1: And that's something we don't have now. Now we've got an individualized mindset. You better not say anything to my kids. So nobody can correct them. Nobody can talk to them. They're untouchable, unteachable, and headed straight for the penitentiary.
0: Yes.
1: And we don't see that they've literally constructed that to be that way.
0: Yes.
1: They set it up. And then set up, they understood. I don't know if you're familiar with what is it called? Experiment 25. I've got it laying around here somewhere. But it was an experiment that was done over and over again from the 1950s to 1970, where a guy experimented over and over again with rats. And the idea is that most people know rats reproduce at a rapid rate, and they just keep reproducing. So the idea is that he's going to create this enclave where he literally created an environment where he built it. The first time, he built it on somebody's property. But he built it upon acres, and he took only he only seeded this with, I think, five pregnant rats. So when he seeded it, every rat had their own condominium, literally their own little space where they can go kick back. Unlimited food. They didn't lack anything. The harmony was there. They multiplied. They prospered. Then he noticed something. After it got up roughly around 200 to 300, some things started to happen. It got crowded. Food became scarcity. Criminal behavior started to pick up. Homosexuality became a part of the complex. There were literally rats that would only sit up and hunt one another of the same species. Something that wasn't natural and normal in the beginning. Another thing happened. That were the ones he called the beautiful ones. They got so consumed with themselves, they stopped mating. All they want to do is sit up, lick, and groom themselves and look at themselves. They were no use to anything. They weren't reproducing. What happened is, after it topped out at 600, but then they started killing each other, stopped producing. So a part of them weren't producing. Another part couldn't produce because they were trying to mate with each other, same species. And the others had became downright gangster killers. And what he found out is it dropped down to 100 and something, and it never got back over 167, no matter what they did. So they had actually learned a counterproductive behavior that even when the environment returned to idyllic, the behavior never returned. Mm. He repeated this like 30 times over 30 some years and got the same results every time. You don't think they were paying attention to those studies? And all we got to do is put them in an environment where they can't thrive, where it's less resources.

0: leaders, people, and watch them turn in on one another. You don't think that those ghettos were created on purpose? You don't think that the distrust that the black woman has for the black man wasn't seeded on purpose? You don't think the ability that that black men seem to have, you know, to blow my mind and blame the black woman for everything under the sun, wasn't a part of this construct? That's what we've got to be aware of. That's what we've got to understand. We don't need to understand what they did for the purpose of whining and complaining about it. We need to know what they did so we can undo it.
1: Dr. Wallace, I like to say, when people, we used to say, you know, that you grew up in the projects, and I came to learn that you didn't necessarily grow up there. You were the project.
0: Exactly.
1: That's why they put you there. And I did not know that, and I'm going to look that up, but that's why they put you there.
0: But actually, it's called the Universe 25 Experiment. Just look it up. It's the Universe 25 Experiment. And look at the behaviors of the consistent behavior of every time he did the experiment, same result. You know, so many things happen in the psychology of those rats that will never be examined because we didn't have the ability to, but we were able to observe the behavior. Well, we know for a fact that we can study a bunch of different things like criminology and penology, and we understand that that's going to increase. Criminology is going to increase in poverty. We understand that there are literally three ways for a man to provide for his family. There are only three. No matter how many ways you break it down, the first is income. Income exists of either having a job or owning your own. If you don't have your own and you can't get a job, the next is supplemental income, a supplemental funding, some type of social program that will give you money to take care of your family. If you don't qualify, if you don't have income and you don't qualify for supplemental funding, crime is your only other option. You're either going to create a space for yourself in this world or beg them for one, or you're going to get them to give you what they are giving everybody else with all the strings attached and never opening the door for you to build something and become something. It's hard as hell to build wealth out of that environment. They know that. They know when I give to you socially, if I do it right and I make it just right where you're not really comfortable, but you're not really uncomfortable, you'll stay there until I take it away from you. Matter of fact, you got a bunch of people out there now on social programs that will not go out and get a job or start a company because it will disqualify them for the social programming they got. And so they just stay right there. Don't want to upset these people. I won't take my money. I won't take my stamps. I won't take this. I can't lose my housing. So you got a place to stay. You're going to have enough to feed your family, but you're not going to have a damn dime to leave them when you die. Mm. So they kept their wealth, kept you from closing the gap, and the whole time you were okay with it.
1: Can I add something to that? And just to go back to the economics portion, you are absolutely right. But everything they give you, as you said earlier, you're giving back. If you got that house, somebody owns that house, and the state is paying them really, really good money to put you in that house. You're not making anything. And on top of that, with the child support system, every dollar that you get, that father has to pay it back. So it's an additional trap, an additional division of the family and the familial structure, you know. Now you're causing even more division between that woman and that man because he can go to jail. He's paying for something and he still has to survive himself. But the economics of that situation, you're still giving it all back. You still spend those stamps or any or the cards that you get in an establishment that you don't own, that you're not getting any type of ROI or return on that investment. You're getting nothing back.
0: So again, as you point out, it's an economic system set up to benefit one group while holding another group at bay. And therefore, one must come to an understanding that you cannot operate and function in that system and win, because it wasn't designed for you to win. Neely Fuller Jr. Put it real clearly. He said that until you gain an understanding of white supremacy racism and how it works, how it impacts you on down the line, everything you think you know will only confuse you. Until you get a clear understanding of how this thing is really set up, until you really truly understand what's popping here. See, most of us have defined racism in the terms of bigotry, what they say to me, how they look at me, what they refer to me as. No, that's bigotry. Racism is the institutionalized functions all the way down to the laws that favor them. And what Umar Johnson said, and Doc, we talk about this all the time. We say that name and people get fired up, but I absolutely get fired. I mean, you can spit fire all you want to. I don't care about your personality. I care about the message, not the messenger. And the brother said, big deal. He said this here, like, what, about 8 years ago? He said, white supremacy is absolutely nothing without black compliance.
2: Absolutely.
1: That's right.
0: And it's that simple. As long as you're trying to fit in, as long as you're trying to abide by the rules and the way the system works.
2: Hey, Doc, he also said, sleeping white and talking black.
0: Right.
2: And he also said, shopping white and talking black.
0: Yep. And probably my favorite is the most powerful statement a black man can make as far as his commitment to the black struggle is being committed to a black woman. That one right there, I'm like, dude, you ain't ever got to say nothing else? That.
2: But you would be surprised how many of us have a problem with that.
0: Oh, shoot, man. You know, Roland them ripped him. I mean, they went on an all full out assault on brother when he said that.
1: I saw that.
2: Yeah, yeah.
0: They went in. But the bottom line is just that. The thing is, you can't behave like another group. You definitely can't behave like a group that outnumbers you the way whites outnumber you. You can't behave the same as they behave when they hold all the levers to economic power. You can't say, well, they go outside of their race. They dominate, they control, they make the rules. You don't have that luxury. You have a situation where they've created an idea that having one of their women is the ultimate idea of success. What message do you think that sends to the black woman when you buy into it? How can you have black powerful children when it's coming from women who are questioning their own selves because their men are chasing another darn gone race? How does it look to a black woman when you're out there saying, man, I don't mess with black women because black women, you know, they're too contentious. I'm like, man, what we need to do for every man over 21 years of age is we need to sit him down and make him binge watch Snapped. Binge watch Snapped at least 5 seasons. And what you're going to find is the number one killer on that show. Before white men, before black women, and before black men are white women. Those women are dangerous. They are literally 1 inch off of psychotic at any moment. No, they're not going to cuss you out. They're just going to put a little something in your mashed potatoes. My son, my youngest son, he's 14. He'll be 15 in March. He won't eat mashed potatoes now because he was watching an episode of Snap with me. And that woman said, I'm just going to put some arsenic in his mashed potatoes. So the boy don't eat mashed potatoes now. But what I can tell you is I studied my wife, man, when she first got with me way back, she said, man, you watch too much Snap for me, man. She was like, man, I don't know if we need to, you need to be my beneficiary. Because I'm like, no, I'm not, I'm studying the pathology of white people predominantly. And black people kill just like white people. But black people normally, if a sister kill you, you done did something to her. You might not have did enough for her to kill you, but in her mind, you did something. A white woman could be sitting up saying, you know what? I'm tired of this bastard. I'm going to put some arsenic in his food, and I'm going to get me another white bastard. And she'll get rid of that one too. I mean, like, how many does she get to kill before y'all realize that something this woman's doing? Because it'd be like, normally when you finally catch her, she done killed two husbands for this one. But I mean, the predominant, she's not going to argue with you, Tom. She's going to catch you slipping. And that's the thing is, like, whatever you think they fed you about this people has a history. They are not the most civilized people at the core of the element. They define civilized because they have the power. But look at their behavior. What did they get that they actually built? Oh, nobody wants to talk about that. That pisses them off. I don't care. Look, what did they get that they built? If they could build something, why in the hell were they in Africa colonizing every damn thing? Why were they over in Australia colonizing, New Zealand colonizing? If they could build their own stuff, why is it that if you go in the Durngon, the museum in the UK, it's filled with stuff out of Africa? So, in essence, my point is simple: embrace who you are. Stop looking to them. Stop claiming them. Stop thinking there's something special about them. Now, I don't have a problem with them thinking they're special. I hope you should. And I don't, their being special to themselves has no bearing on how I feel about me. You can be the bomb over there. Don't change the fact that I'm the bomb over here. And that's what we got to teach our kids. Stop measuring yourself against them. You're missing out on something. If you start measuring yourself against people in your own enclave, you might find out there's some people that have excelled everything they're over there doing. Learn to love yourself. Then out of that self-love comes the ability to see the value in the brother you're ready to shoot. You don't see any, you can kill that brother because you don't see the value in yourself. The moment I see the value in myself, I have to see it in you. That's the beauty of this thing. That's what we got to do. That's why we have to get behind people like Brother David.
1: You know, sir, Dr. Blanchard, you mentioned Charles Martin. And when he said that, anytime Charles Martin was around, whether it was a skating party, a YMCA party, he was responsible for probably 80 to 90% of any black youth that went to college going out of that town. When he said, value that brother before you shoot him, I don't recall any real fights or anything like that if Charles Martin was around, because he embodied, you know, that he embodied that man first and foremost, and we had a level of respect for him that almost wouldn't allow you, you know, it's like you checked yourself if you were around him. At what point did the entertainment community, and we're not even going to talk about the music, you know, and how it's devolved. At what point did we allow them, once we gained this knowledge, to frame us as gangsters and thugs in the movies and everything, to where we devalued our own life? We grew up with people at the centers that we went to. These men that were bench pressing 400 or 500 pounds. Number one, we wasn't going to walk up on them anyway. And our teachers wouldn't allow us to get out of line when we grew up. So how did we devalue? We fought, but we weren't killing each other. I question how we got there and how that's accepted in our communities today, that I can shoot a brother for no reason than I claim he disrespected me and take his life.
0: Outside of the psychology, my brother, the other element is what you started this conversation with, economics. When you don't own something, and when you don't value the thing you do own, hip-hop, let's just stick with that one little thing to get my point across. When you don't value, so something we don't even understand. Most people who are talking about being a part of the hip-hop world aren't even aware of where hip-hop came from. Most people aren't aware that hip-hop was actually birthed in the 70s out of the government's destruction of the Black Panther Party and the Black Nationalist Party. It was a new way of communication, a new way of educating, a new way of being able to bring about an awareness of who we were without putting somebody out front and center to get shot. So we started to put it in poems. We started to do it in the way we dressed and the way we wore our hair. It wasn't just music. Music was just a part of the hip hop. It was an entire culture. It was poems. It was music. It was a bunch of different things. And we owned it. And then we decided hey, man, people are really digging this. Let's take it to a larger portion of the Black population. It was primarily Northeast. And it was primarily, so it became commercial. But it still remained. It was a big New York, New Jersey, Philadelphia thing. But it started to become profitable. That was this long period of about 6 or 7 years where everybody was saying it wasn't going to last. It was a flash in the pan. It wasn't real music. The moment that they, and you know who they are, found out that it was here to stay, they immediately descended upon it. Here's the problem. The vast majority of the people who were in this and trying to do something and who were positive didn't have money. So when you come in and say, okay, I'm going to give you a contract and I'm going to sign so-and-so to a three record deal. And when I sign you to that deal, I'm going to give you a $500,000 or a $1 million signing bonus. These people haven't seen that kind of money. So culture is put on the back burner because I'm about to get paid. And the problem is, that was a big part of what's going on. That's why you sit up and you look now. A bunch of these kids, if you go back to their early stages, even some of the kids here, that's why I have such respect for Kendrick Lamar and J. Cole, as far as these newer kids, because those cats have stayed to their roots. They're still pushing positive stuff. A new cat down here is doing that in Houston, man. He's blowing up real big. But for the most part, a lot of the old heads that were still, you know, X-Clan, Rakim, Digable Planets, all of these people, you know, The Roots, all these people, they kind of got pushed to the back burner. Number one is NWA brought in a new style of things. And you think about it, how it was done was ingenious. Who at the time that NWA dropped F the Police didn't feel that way as a Black person? So they came in, they became the anthem. But then they started talking about some other stuff, and it was always there. There was always somebody talking about, you know, popping somebody, but it wasn't the prevalent message. The prevalent message, you know, you had those who were capping and flossing, talking about what they drove and all that. Others were talking about girls, LL Cool J and all that. Others were just talking about how fly they were. That was the thing. That was the thing. But when NWA started hitting hard, they stood up and they took that model and they said, this is how we're going to introduce it into the community. They understood long before that genre of music came, the power of music, especially in the Black music. We're naturally a rhythmic people. The way our spirit moves, our vibration moves, music has a greater impact on us than it does other people. They already know that. They've done the studies. So now we have a way to interject it into their youth. You know, not every youth is sitting around listening to Earth, Wind, and Fire. Because if they were, they were hearing some stuff. But, you know, so what we can do is we can put that out there. And then here came one after another. And then you got to the point where now we got them beefing with one another. Now these clowns shooting each other for real. It's no longer in the song. They taking bullets out there and they're glorifying it. And now we got it to where I want to bring you in. You got kids right in the early 2000s that if you go back and you listen to their demo tapes, positive, positive, positive, uplift, uplift, uplift. They got picked up by a major label. N&R, A&R people came in. Everybody came in, sit down. They told him, no, this can't go on there. This can't go there. Do you think they walked away from it? No, because they stuck $500,000 in their pocket up front to make them eat it and say, you know what? I'm gonna do the album. What we need is a little bit more gangster. We need a little bit more thug. We need a little bit more drugs. We need a little bit more misogyny. We need this. Here's $1 million. And because that kid can't see $1 million nowhere else, because he's never raised to realize he is $1 million. He's sitting up there going, I got to get that money, man. I'm going to buy my mama a house. I'm going to buy this. I'm going to do what I never would have been able to do, talking this positive stuff. Ain't nobody paying me to talk positive. So it was an economic decision for most of them. Look, man, I'm finna eat. I don't care about what you saying. You sitting over, put it like this here. One of the greatest minds we ever have as far as history is concerned died broke. Dr. Yosef Benyakinen.
2: Yeah.
0: That's been the story far too often. So you telling me your greatest minds can't eat and you want me to put this down and come hang with you? We got to answer that question. We're going to have to answer that question. That's an economic question that we've got to come up with a solution with. I think you're doing a good job. I think you got to present options and alternatives that say you don't have to run fast, jump high. You don't have to have a mic in your hand, and you don't have to be moving bricks to make it out of this community. This is some of the ways that you can get out. Did you realize you can out earn the average white person by driving a truck? Did you realize that you can pick up a hammer and out-earn the average person? Did you realize you can become an electrician without going to college and out-earn the average white person? Don't you know it's a reason why they took all that stuff out of schools? These fools gonna fool around here, pick up these trades that we absolutely gotta have. Can't build a house without a carpenter. This is what I would sit up and do. This is my thing. We have an unbelievable school of engineering and architecture down here in Texas called Prairie View A&M.
1: Yes.
0: I know at least 30 engineers that came out of that school, all making six figures, that I've met over the years, that through one way or another. We need to have them. If we're going to send them to college, we need to send them with something that's going to... One of my close friends is a chemical engineer. I have another female friend. She's a female. I have another female friend that I've known for 20-something years who's a structural engineer, all making six figures. So what happens? We send them to Prairie View, get an education in engineering and architecture. They work together. They design the buildings. We send the others to carpentry school, plumbing. All this. They build what they set up and design. And then if you do it well enough, and that's the thing I tell people, don't be so black in your business that you're not willing to take white dollars. Because if I didn't have white dollars, I'd be starving. But the thing is, this is what you do with the white dollars. Don't turn around and go take it back to them when you get it. That's what they've been doing here. They've been raping black community, taking black dollars, and you don't see a dime of that once it's in their hand. Absolutely. Until they pay you again, but then they come right back and take it.
1: Mm-hmm.
0: So what do? You got to sit up and say, look, you go to school, you learn how to design it. You learn how to look at the design. You the architect, you design it. You the engineer, you look at what they design and determine if it's structurally sound. Now you bring it over here and you put the blueprint in their hand. You build it. You go learn how to pour concrete and start your concrete. You're going to lay the foundation. Once they lay it and put it out, you're going to come run the wire. What you sit up and do is you create your own infrastructure. You sit up and then you build a network out. Mm-hmm. The one thing that killed Wilmington, Tulsa, Rosewood, Slocum, East St. Louis, all of those, is that they didn't have a network outside of their enclave. They had no one to connect with, no outside resources, no one that they could sit up and send out a flag to or a kite to and say, look, it's popping off here. It's time to do this, or to retreat to, or whatever you're going to do. That's a part of military strategy. military strategy says I've got to be anticipating their move before they make it. I've got to already have a counter in place. But when you have a network, now you have people throughout this country doing the same thing, not standing on the same platform, though. So if you come mess up this platform, we're still going. Because we're not just doing it in Houston. We're doing it in Dallas. We're doing it in Indianapolis. We're doing it in Miami. We're doing it in New York. We're doing it in Los Angeles. We're doing it in all these different places simultaneously. And there's no one leader out there you can assassinate to kill the movement. Mm-hmm. That's what happened when you grow men. Every last one of them is the leader. So who's the leader of this group? Every last one of them. That's what we've got to do.
1: That is exactly, you know, that is exactly everything that we are doing is tied in to that philosophy, strategic infrastructure within our own communities, going after our children. Everything that you just laid out, from Next Level to the nonprofit to everything, is to implement that. It's to implement that. Everything that you said. And hopefully, by doing that, like I said, we'll recreate those values, and maybe we'll start to turn away from, you know, what they, I hate to say what they led us to, you know, but as you said, it couldn't happen. We didn't have to go that direction. You know, they put the plate in front of us, but we didn't have to eat it. But you're right, for economic circumstances, but, you know.
0: But see, the thing is,
1: a kind of a deal with the devil.
0: The thing is, though, when you inculcate into the psyche of a young child who they are, their identity becomes a part of their self-image and their self-concept. It starts to set the framework of how they see themselves in the world. So when you get a child to identify with their blackness first, then to identify with the core values of manhood. It's in their spirit, it's in their psyche, it's in their way of thinking, it's in their behavior. So now when you present them with $500,000, they're looking at that money, but they're saying, I can't break it. It's not in me. It's a part of who I am. I'm a man first. And then they become insulted by it because they saw it coming. And you know what happens with men like that? They do what I did. First time somebody sit up and offer me a large sum of money to do something, come work for me. I'm like, wait a minute. If you're willing to pay me XYZ to come work for you, nobody pays somebody more than what they're worth. Nobody is paying them exactly what they're making for them. So if you're paying me XYZ, I'm making you KJY and all that other stuff. I think I'm gonna figure this thing out and do it myself. And that began the process of doing what I do in so many different ways. But it boils down to, when you teach a man to be a man and stand on his own, and somebody approaches him with an offer that he likes the number, but he doesn't like what they're asking to do, he sits up and sees the gift in himself and the value in himself of what they're seeking, and determines how he's going to use that to benefit himself without selling out his people, but more importantly, without selling out himself.
1: One of my favorite quotes from John Henry Clark was, every true form of education trains the student in self-reliance.
2: Absolutely.
1: And that's what we need. So our neighborhoods, and I'll tell you, and I'll leave it at this, I see so many other groups take a patch of land or a neighborhood, and I've seen it too many times. I'm sure you have too, Dr. Wallace, and it's going on in South Bend right now. Dr. Blanchard, they will take that little house and they will literally tear it down and build another one. Nobody came in. There was no D.R. Horton. There was nobody. They did it themselves. And number two, they have their children with them. So one of the big things with us is their children, when they go to school or if they go to the trade school, they already know a lot of what they're going to be taught. Too many of our young people, if they decide to go that route, will go there and they're required to be taught everything by the instructor. Mm. A lot of these other groups already go in there understanding engineering principles. They already know what the tools are. They already know what the measurements are that are expected. We are not training our young men and our children properly and giving them the strategy that you spoke of so that they can walk away from that. You're exactly right. And that's one of our main tenets. It is my responsibility. I am a part of that NWA generation. I have to give back. I was a part of this. Because if we don't do it, who will? Who will?
0: I'm going to say this and then I'm going to be done. And then, Doc, you can close out and however you want to. But it's kind of funny he was mentioning this, and you can see the smile breaking out of my face, because at the most simple level, like I said, I have 7 degrees. My wife is aware of my wife. You know, she tells people she's sapiosexual, that she's literally turned on by intelligence. But you want to know what gets my wife most excited and giddy? When I pick up a wrench and I go out there, when I did the brakes on our car, because she has a late model luxury vehicle, and she was saying, man, I need brakes, and they're telling me to do brakes, and they're saying it's going to be, I'm like, man, all that, I do a brake. Baby, you know what? I said, baby, I got you. And I went and did the brakes, and while I was there, I did the brakes on the Rover, and I'm like, hey, look, you know, it's done. And she's like, oh my God, you. And so when I do the stuff around the house, the only thing she don't want me touching is the flooring. I haven't mastered flooring yet. But I mean, plumbing, I do the plumbing around. That's what she gets, is picking up and just doing something with your hands. Being able to say, you know what, at the end of the day, if all this other stuff goes, I can go out and work with my hands. There are some things. That's the other thing my grandfather did, teaching me. My great-grandfather taught. Every time he went and did something to my grandmother's car, come here, let me show you something. I can change the starter. I can change the alternator. I can go all the way down to doing a valve job. That means I can pull the valve cover off. I can go deep in there. I can set the timing. I can do all that stuff. None of the stuff I had to do, and I don't know how long, because I'm taking it over there. I'm paying y'all. I got a warranty on it. Y'all do it. But just the idea that he showed me all that stuff, I can do it when I feel like it. Like I said, I like doing brake jobs. They're not hard to me, and I'll go up there and do it. Get your hands a little dirty. Reminisce on, man, I remember when I did my first brake job. And you feel like, man, and there's a sense of fulfillment that you don't get from the intellectual side of things that I think we as Black men need to experience. I think we need to experience being able to work with our hands. Mm-hmm. And so that part right there just got me. When he stood up and he was talking about, I'm like, man, I'm like, baby, you okay? And she just, wow, I'm more than just a wordsmith. I can literally actually do stuff with my hands. And so, you know, that's something that we really need to teach to our young men, because that never goes away.
1: That's power. That's power. When you can change your environment, that's power. Do it in your home. Do it in your neighborhood. Put down the Xbox and get your homeboy to change that floor, to knock down a window. Come together and do that. Rebuild your grandmama's house. Knock a wall down. Make it better for her.
0: One more thing.
1: Sorry.
0: Hey, Doc. No. Doc, do what you do. One more thing. Talking about what you talked about, what's going on in Indianapolis right now. Had a cousin. I talked to him about group economics. I gave him all the stuff from Dr. Anderson. I'm trying to hit the thing home to him. He, man, ain't trying to hear all that BS, blah, blah, blah. And he's still in the hood, right? Okay. There's a new form of gentrification going on in the South. I don't know what's happening up north, but I'm assuming with the heavy Latino population up in the Indianapolis, Chicago, all that area, I'm pretty sure that some Latinos are starting to make moves up there. But check this out. Down here,
2: they've been moving.
0: Down here is major. So in the hood, in the hood, because it's not a neighborhood anymore, in the hood, he's in there, and he's still living in the house that his mom lived in. Mom gone. Now he's still in the house. And next door was a house that some other Black people stayed in, didn't take care of it, ran it into crap, left cars in the yard, and a Latino family bought it. Latino comes over to the house and knocks on the door, introduces himself and says, hey, do you know whose cars are the last people who live there, you know, whose cars it is, because we don't want the cars and we don't want to throw them away if somebody wants them. He said, I don't know. So we said, before we move them, we just want to see if we can find the people. That, but anyway, he said, the next evening, get this, evening, this guy showed up with lights, about 4 or 5 trucks of materials, and about 12 to 13 friends, family members, or whoever the hell they were. They went into this house, gutted it, stripped it, ran new flooring, new drywalling, new ceiling, and painted it. All they had to do the next day, this is one night. One night, they turned that house to unlivable to livable in one night. Everybody got together, came together, and he stood up. He said, you know what he told me when I went and asked? I said, man, y'all got that done? I said, yes. He said, after we move our family in, we're going to move several of those people who came with us in with us until we find another home. And when the next person buy their home, we're going all over there and do the same thing with them. They didn't pay nobody to do it. They bought the stuff and they did it themselves.
2: We're not even thinking about that. David, are you aware that they are getting ready to start building container homes in South Bend in our place? Think about that. A shipping container home.
1: Dr. Blanchard?
2: I saw an article about that, and I just shook my head. I said, that's where we're at. We're going to put our people in the sardine can. That's where we're at now, right?
1: Dr. Blanchard, you all forgive my animation. I get kind of jacked up and excited, you know, off of things like this. And what you both just described is strategies. They're economic strategies. And we don't seem to have one. We have them, but it's like you said, this gentleman that you spoke of, Dr. Wallace, dismissed that. Even though he's seeing it happen before his eyes. Even Malcolm said there may have to be a separation. I hate to say it, but you know, if you don't want to do it, I can't allow you to discourage me or all of these other children. No, we can't do that anymore. And be it a container, and I tell you, Dr. Blanchard, the container houses here, they're putting homeless people in them. It sounds, you know, a little different, but when you put engineering to it, there are some container homes that look like Hollywood mansions.
0: Yeah, I've seen a few that I wouldn't mind moving into.
1: Okay.
0: Now, so, I mean, it's all going to be on the design, the engineering, exactly. And then the decoration. But it started a while ago, and when it started, it was an exclusive fad that we didn't have access to.
1: That's right.
0: And then it sort of trickling down as economic means of housing people. My thing is, how well is the design? How well is it insulated? Because being a person who has been in business in the international shipping trade, those containers can get extremely hot in summer months. Mm-hmm. So if you don't insulate them right, you don't ventilate them right, you got a major problem.
1: They have architects to do it, but it's not something, I get it. It's a starter type of situation, or if you have some land and you want to put something on there while you're building something else, it's an outlier. But everything that he said about that Hispanic family and all others do it except for us, that is our main mission, is to teach our kids to think differently on everything. That's our mission, and I'll leave it at that. That is our mission, is to put hammers and things in their hands so that they can become engineers, they can become educators, they can grow and realize, as you said, I can do it. I can do it.
2: But David, we're gonna end on that note, man. We appreciate you coming and educating us, my brother. It's truly been a blessing having you on, man. I know that the listeners have truly enjoyed and received a lot of great information on how they can get involved. I want you to email myself and Dr. Wallace your contact information for all of your businesses, your Cash App, how people can donate to you, how people can assist you in Dallas, and how, you know, maybe they might want to start a business. You may be able to help others throughout the country start a business or to start a non-for-profit wraparound service program. to help our people and expand our services all over the country.
1: I will do, and gentlemen, thank you again so much for having me on. I really appreciate it, and I definitely look forward to speaking and definitely hopefully working with both of you. Dr. Wallace, I'm in Houston quite a bit. Would love at some point in time to be able to have a lunch or speak with you as I speak to Dr. Blanchard and see if there's any way I can help or help you in anything that you're doing in your community as well.
0: Oh, man, it's more than welcome anytime you want to. And I'm up there in Dallas. I still come a lot. So, like, I'll holler at you when I'm up there.
1: I appreciate it, sir.
0: And I'm definitely going to let my people that I worked with when I was there. Like I said, Tierra is a beast up there in his own space. And so I want to let him know about you, and I'm going to talk to him. And so create these networks and these connectivities with brothers who have already set up and proven that they're willing to put the work in. Yeah. And so, yeah, man, let's definitely do that.
1: And we're going to share the wealth, okay? Anything I get, I'm willing to share, okay?
0: That's the way it has to be.
1: That's right.
0: All right, well, I think, Dr. Blanchard said about two sentences and then he's maxed out. So I think he's given us all he's got for today. He does it in so many ways, though. He does it in so many ways outside of speaking. So we're going to give him a break on that. I put him on the box. I think he's talked more today than he's talked the last three shows. But, I still talk too much. But anyway, it's who I am. Thank you so much. We're going to get out of here. Everybody, I love that you came by. Share it with other people. Share the principles discussed. Send your comments, emails of what you have to contribute, because this is a united effort and no one knows everything. So we're looking to learn from you. We're looking to share with you. We're looking to connect with you, and we need you to be a part of this. So let's make it happen.

0: Hello, everybody. It's Dr. Rick dropping in on you. Hope everybody's having a great and wonderful week. Look, if you are paying attention, you're aware that I have just announced that we are revising my initial edition of my 25th book, The War on Black Wealth, Breaking the Code. So there's a lot of talk now about building generational wealth, and that's one of the things I wanted to do. Is I wanted to start a conversation around the idea of building generational wealth. Wealth that's passed down several generations and grown and built to empower the progeny of the person who initiated the process. I, in this book, go into great lengths to discuss and talk about the importance of building great generational wealth, but we also talk about some of the things that blacks have had to overcome over the years and how we can move and operate and do that. But in building wealth, the first thing is having financial literacy, the ability to understand money and currency, how it works, the basic principles of money management, and that should be taught at an early age. So my team and I created a guide entitled Financial Literacy for Teens. Everybody should have it, and I made it to where everybody could afford it. It's $10. It's life-changing. A lot of you are going to look at it, and it's going to be a lot of things that maybe you didn't know, and that's fine, but you need to get it. Also, if you haven't ordered The War on Black Wealth, which is not only a history of the challenges of building black wealth, but a blueprint on how to do it now, you need to order that as well. Both of the links will be in the description box of wherever you see this video. Once again, I hope you have an unbelievable day, but it's time to change and make a difference in your life. So if you want to teach it to your children, or you know someone who has kids, or if you know people who are in the infancy stages of understanding finance, this guy is a perfect place to start. And this book is the next level and the next step. And also,
1: are talents given to us from the Most High. There's no way in the world should be warped, perverted, transverse, transformed for any other society.

0: state of hip hop is now being forced to grow up. Hip hop is now probably at the lowest level of decadence and filth that it has probably ever hit since it existed. Now, the 70s, you know, we had the Coke era. I understand that a lot of people, you know, everybody's name was Chill or Ice or, you know, Coke, or everybody was cold because, you know, cocaine, the freezing, the frost, you know, brain freeze, whatever. I get that. We had Bambaataa with the accusations of, you know, whatever that is. You know, you got a lot of people coming out. It's now saying, well, oh my God, it's ridiculous. It's always been like this. The music industry has always been like that. Now, let me tell you why it's so wrong, I would say, or filthy, or let's just take it back to the deep. McNasty. This is why y'all getting so McNasty with each other, and this is why it's getting even worse, and people are really kind of fed up with the nonsense, because me, myself, as an artist, 33 years in this game, I've been teaching. I have been writing these songs. I have always stood on the light side of what hip-hop would always be. However, our music was never appreciated. Our music, not by the masses, by the few. And most of my fans, shout out to most of y'all, because I know most of my fans in the majority that I could pack this house do not live in Detroit. Probably they probably don't even live in the United States. I get a lot of overseas love. I get a lot of culturally, like, super dope love from, I mean, countries I've never even heard of. And I don't even know if they even can speak English. So that just really shows me that people do listen. And I do understand that the marketing for the prison system and the thug situation and the whole bitch thing and the low level of what that is, and, you know, that has been propagated on purpose. A lot of y'all listen to hip-hop music, and when you think hip-hop, you think filthy, McNasty, evil, drill, trap. But that's not really where it came from, and that's not all of hip-hop. Hip-hop could be gospel. Most of our hip-hop, when we first started, was under an Islamic banner. An Islamism type of banner. Holistic. You know, we were teaching about Tantra. We were teaching about the Tao. We were teaching about metaphysics, the Tree of Life, and speaking in Phoenician. Shout out to Brother Batin. He was the first one that brought the ancient Phoenician in which we speak to that song, Get Live. Shout out to Slum Village and all of that. So, even with that, the state of where we are today, it's cleanup time. The elders have to come back. Hip hop is not a young man's game. That's the people trying to run that crap, to talk the industry and this, because, you know, I don't see no jazz musician saying, well, jazz is a young man's game. I don't see rock and roll saying, oh, well, you know, the young people got it now, man. You know, they don't want to hear us. No. It's time for low self-esteem and the divide and conquer, the Willie Lynch, the young versus the old, and the this versus the that. It's time for all of that to be erased. Because the real problem is the elders are not passing the game down to the youth. I'm the way I am because some elders grabbed me, about four of them, said, look, young blood, look, this is what you're going to go through as a man in life. Where are the elders to come through in abundance, I mean? Or even have a label that does that, that sets people up for success and not prison or the grave? When do we get past taking advantage of the innocence of the youth, male and female, slipping them roofies, giving them alcohol that's tainted. You got minors drinking, drugging. Their brains aren't even developed yet. Your brain's not fully developed until you're in your 20s. We got to think about that. People, the state, I see, you know, Luther Campbell turning it around. I'm seeing Lil Jon coming in. It used to be crunk juice, but now he's got like some calm water and, you know, he on some Zen type thing. Like, this is what we're talking about. And there's no hypocrisy there. It's okay to say, well, dang, you know what? I lived my life. I had to get these experiences to get me to this point. So now I'm going back to, dang, basically what Mud and them was talking about, what the Order and them was delivering back in the 90s. We've been here. We still here. Life without order is chaos. It's our fault. It's our problems. Women, ladies, young girls, you buy most of the hip hop out here. You are the number one patrons and the fans, the matriarch. What you listen to, you may not understand this, but that's what your eggs inside your body is listening to. When you're pregnant and you're eating and whatever and jamming to these songs, your child hears this. Your womb is important. Why? Because you make the babies, male and female. If there's a maniac on this planet, it came from a woman. You can't say, well, daddy. No, most of the daddies ain't even there. Let's just keep it real. Mama's baby, daddy's maybe. Ladies, y'all got to stop shifting the blame, because if y'all was really on your game, Lauryn Hill would still be here doing the thing. Sexy Red probably wouldn't even exist. Let's just be for real. Let's just keep it real. We talk about Jay-Z and the controversy and Diddy, the diddler he did. You empowered him. I met Diddy. I met Mace. They came over, shook our hands, okay, and kept moving. They had body paint on them, and all, we was at Atlanta Live. Yeah, Atlanta Live. 1996, 1997, something like that. So people have always, I've been to, not no Diddy parties, but I've been to parties and seen a lot of celebrities. That don't mean you got to join in. Just because they doing what they doing doesn't mean you have to do it too. Where do we start to say, well, look, man, y'all could go do the fuddy-duddy, whatever y'all getting into. I ain't hating on no LGBTQIA, whatever. Do you live your life? What I'm saying is, I got the S on my chest for straight and narrow. Respect my gangster. I'll respect yours. This is where we at. The respect has been lost. You can't make people be what you want them to be just because you sign them to a contract and you want to hold something over them, their dreams, their faith. These are our talents given to us from the Most High. There's no way in the world should be warped, perverted, transverse, transformed for any other society. The reason y'all catching what y'all catching is because you're in divine violation. You are violating the divine orders of individuals by not respecting the God inside of them, because you want to play devil. Well, it's about to get hot. Islam.
1: Sweet Honey in a Rock says, we bring more than a paycheck to our loved ones and family.

0: the dehumanizing things, the illegal things, the unjust things, the selfish things. These are all things that we must do for a paycheck. This is a cost that we have to pay so that our children can, let's say, eat healthy, so that our children can live in prosperous or fully resourced communities, so that our children, but are these children that we are stepping on not ours? Are these children that we are neglecting not ours? Are these children that we are treating in the most inhumane manner not ours? When did we come to this point in America where our future is not ours? Remember the song, "I Believe the Children of the Future"? Teach them well and let them lead the way. Show them all the beauty that is inside. Fill them with pride. We forgot that song. Or how about, tomorrow will bring a better you, a better me. I know that we'll show this world we have more that we could be. Or something along that line. But you get the gist. Our children no longer sing those songs. Our children, teachers actually put on their programs today. Wow. But as a black woman, as a black adult, we have been reduced to this point in this country. How do we get what we once had back? Because they had pride in their blackness. They saw beauty amongst their blackness. They respected our elders in our blackness. We were unified in our blackness. We have learned how to detach. We have learned how to deny. We have learned how to turn away from the things that sustained us, that inspired us, that motivated us, that energized us, and that encouraged us, all because we wanted to be free, free to be like the enemy.
1: But then you have a huge number of white people who say, yes, let's keep it, but let's make it look like it's not what it is. And let's stay on that course. Let's be deceptive. Let's be hypocritical. Let's all get on the hypocritical wagon. Let's all smile when we're in pain and keep up the front. That's the best way of the future. Because we'll have more stability that way and less unrest. Keep these black people confused and robotized and walking around not knowing what to do and whatnot or what's going on. Keep them ignorant so that they don't even know what's going on or who's running things and really don't even care too much. Keep them in that state of mind. Because if we do it the old-fashioned way of just letting them know that, hey, white supremacy is here to stay forever, then they'll be angry and upset, and we'll have more problems. Yes, well, black people knew. Black people know that they want something different from what they're used to. They don't know too much about what it is, but they do know that they want something different in all areas of activity. They certainly want more money and a roof over their heads and what they would call a better life without being able to define what that would mean, because black people have never been put in a situation where they had a whole lot of leeway for making these decisions.

0: decisions were always made for the victims of racism. The victims of racism been in prison, just like people have been in prison for, like, forever. If you give them a little leeway and say, okay, well, you can go out into the prison yard now where you've been locked and confined to a cell. I mean, they say, okay, well, I can go out in the prison yard. Yeah, I'm with that. That's something different. I'll do anything that's different from what I'm doing because I definitely don't like what I'm doing now. And so let me out into the prison yard. But I have a question. Once I get into the prison yard, what do I do out there? I mean, give me something. Give me a value system. Give me something, you know, that I think that makes sense or something. Even if it doesn't make sense, just give me something different because mm-hmm. I'm tired of doing what I'm doing. Mm-hmm. Now, I think that's the state of mind that black people have always been in for the most part because we've never been allowed to be in any other state of mind. Just give me something different. We don't care what it is. Let's all smile when we're in pain.
1: Sound off on rappers as role models. Now, before I get started, I want to tell y'all that this topic is tired and dusty. It's right up there with who can and who cannot say the N-word and the Confederate flag. It's like that. Those of you who know what's going on in the black community, y'all would know that this topic's ashy and tired. Those who don't, then this is for y'all. Okay. I feel that parents should not use the TV to allow their children to find role models within that. The media is biased and it's not cool at all. I mean, you're going to get a lot of different things on the TV that have mixed messages, you know, like for especially with rappers and stuff. When I was growing up, we had Two Life Crew. We were singing Pop That Coochie. We were singing Me So Horny. And we were also singing Clarence Carter Strogan. But did any of us have the idea that any of these artists could be a role model? Not really. A lot of us really didn't think it like that. I mean, my role model when I was growing up was Jackie Joyner Kersee. I liked her because she's from my region. I was heavy into track at that time and running, and I wanted to be in the Olympics. And so I looked to her and Flo-Jo. They were my favorite. Also, Wilma Rudolph was also a favorite of mine. If y'all want to do Google to find out who Wilma Rudolph is, then feel free. We should not be looking to the TV to provide role models for our children. That's our job. That's the adult's job to find role models, living role models. That's the family's job. Not just the mom and dad, but exposure to aunts, uncles, and cousins, grandma, grandpa. That's everybody's job because it takes a village to raise a child. And one cannot use the TV as a substitute for that. That's my take.
2: There you go. There you go. The chairman.
3: Yes, sir. Yes, sir.
2: What's up, big fella?
3: Hey, you my brother. I ain't too good with this technology, man. You still trying to get it together, man. No.
2: Don't worry about it. You ain't got to. You ain't got to be good with technology. You good with everything else.
3: So you're right.
2: This so I'll get your pass.
3: Yes, sir. This our colors. It don't mess nothing up, do it. The black, the panther blue, it don't mess nothing up, do it.
2: Hey, we can't see your face. They done heard so much about you. They might want to see what you look like.
3: Okay, all good. Then we go. That's what it is.
2: How you feeling?
3: I'm good, my brother. Man, good to hear your voice, man. Yes, sir.
2: Man, you know, anytime we bump heads, it's always a pleasure.
3: Always.
2: You want I like bumping heads with.
3: Hey, the sentiments are reciprocal, man. Right back at you, right black. Real talk.
2: Yeah. So I know you've been out there monitoring them protests and helping our young people stay in order and the whole nine yards. How's that been?
3: Hey, it's been intense. It's been trying. Things are moving a million miles a minute. You know, I said we

0: it says before that even this climate, we said with the climate of the coronavirus is like, you know, it's this system on steroids. And then to add to that, just the type of conversation, type of struggles that's happening right now, it's terrible, but it's fine, man. You know what I'm saying? Because, you know, a lot of discussion we're having, a lot of issues, they've been happening, even though it's been dormant in certain arenas, man. And, you know, this our genre, man. You know what I'm saying? You know, the conditions in our community, we've been told, even with the past administration, use terms like post-racial society, so on and so forth, and we keep it like an old Southern secret, don't talk about it. But right now, man, the political pus is out the soul. I mean, the emperor has no clothes, you know, so it's out.
1: Man, you've been fighting this fight for a long time, man. It's sorry that the brother had to be executed live on TV, you know, before they would hear the cries of the people. But I know you've been out there, you know, you took over from where your father left off, and you kept his dream alive, which is so important, you know, because a lot of people, they let their father's dreams die. And to see you not only keeping the name relevant, but also keeping the dream relevant, you know, which in my opinion is the most important thing, because a people without a dream is lost. You know, once you stop dreaming and visualizing and planning, it's almost over with. And I just want to salute you for your efforts to keep that going. Without the resources of the people that should be helping you, and the things that I saw you do in Chicago, man, I just had to salute you for that right off the bat before we start this thing. You know, I just wanted to get that to you. And you always treated me, every time I'm in Chicago, you know, you've always treated me like a brother. And I get the keys to the city.
0: always.
1: So,
0: always.
1: You know, I What's appreciate up? That, man. What's on your mind today?
0: Man, I just let me preface with this. You know, hey, I appreciate you, bro. You know what I'm saying? Hey, when I touch down, man, on the West Coast, man, you know what I'm saying? Open arms always, man. You know, whenever we bump heads, you know, anywhere on the map, you know what I'm saying? We cut straight to the chase. We, you know, we go at it. I mean, in the spirit of steel, sharpening steel, and men and women sharpening men and women. It's always, man, not conversation for conversation's sake. You know, so we chop it up, man. We make some good moves, man. You know, so it's always good to dialogue with you. We got a show we do on every Wednesday called Free 'Em All Radio. And I just come up the heels of doing that. It's one of our kind of corded to the Black Panther Party newspaper. And it's actually hosted by myself and Lady of Rage. We do this every Wednesday. So every Wednesday, I throw that plug in, the Free 'Em All Radio.
1: Oh, no, ain't no problem. You get all the plugs you want in on here. This mine. I run this one here.
0: Say it again
1: if you want to.
0: So Free 'Em All Radio.
1: If you want to, anybody don't like
0: so
1: it.
0: So you're right. We draw the correlation to with the Black Panther Party newspaper when we use it against every Wednesday, 6:30, 8:30 Central Time. We cover subjects internationally and going, I think, like 4+ years. And again, hosted by myself and Lady Rage. And I was commenting to one of my comrades. I say, when I get through, I say, it'd be like that movie, The Matrix. I say, I'd be drained. I say, I go into it, you know. And Minister Huey P. Newton said that one of the most difficult jobs about being a revolutionary, man, is you have to fight in the interest of the people, even when they don't know their own interests. And a lot of subject matter we've been covering when it's been unpopular to talk about. And so it's like a charge right now. You know what I'm saying? I mean, I got people calling me, repeating speeches I made, you know, over 10, 15 years ago. And it's the climate. I asked my mother yesterday, how you feel? You know what I'm saying, witnessing this period of time, you know what I'm saying? And I mean, and correlated to that, the Black Power movement of the 60s. And, you know, and she told us, she was just, you know, just breaking down the charge that that climate, you know, is something we can't take for granted. You know, again, it's been so many discussions that the cat's been holding in or told don't speak about it. It can become toxic. You know what I'm saying? And then even when you deprive, it's a blessing, the burden to be armed with the politics. I don't romanticize, you know what I'm saying? I don't romanticize the struggle. Like people say, man, you know, you Chairman Fred's son, how does it feel to grow up? I say, I seen past just the leather jackets and the speeches. I also seen, you know, the realities of, you know what I'm saying, of getting suspended from school and at grammar school for just even writing about them, you know? Just even seeing my mom's not, you know what I'm saying, not, you know, being deprived of a job, you know what I'm saying, opportunities out. And I've seen, you know, different individuals benefit, you know what I'm saying, of the legacy of the Black Panther Party and the heat that comes with it. And also, again, it impacts you in so many ways, like, you know what I'm saying, like you how you view the police, how you view situations, and to be deprived of a climate and to get this release right now, man, I'm on cloud 1000 with, you know, Cass, again, you don't seem like you're not paranoid, like even how quickly we've seen Atlanta, at all places, you know, people not questioning, the first response is not, what did he do when the police kill somebody in our community? Was he in the gang? You know, we call it the sidetracking of the slave, you know what I'm saying? Like, this system is so Machiavellian. We've seen that even with the case of Rodney King, they were so arrogant. In fact, the opening remarks of district attorney on that case, when they was in Simi Valley, they told the jury, do not believe everything you about to see before they showed the jury the video. And this, you know what I'm saying, it's been the struggles a lot of cats had to deal with, you know what I'm saying, regardless if you see the footage, you talk about it, the political climate, it's like gardening. The political climate was not right to have, you know what I'm saying, certain discussions. People ain't waiting on no post review board to come with no decision, you know what I'm saying, as soon as they hear, they stop dropping roads, as soon as they hear. And you see, the case of the Mike Brown in Ferguson, we call it Mike Brown Town. Soon as Leslie McSpadden, his mama, her first words out of her mouth, you know, she said they wrong. And prior to that, a lot of cats, you know, they got used to that. Soon as something happened to us in our community, the same usual suspects being brought in, calm us down, you know what I'm saying, go around, you know what I'm saying. We so terrorized, a lot of us were scared to admit it, you know what I'm saying, because being oppressed is embarrassing. And after we try to jive ourselves about that. So just in other communities, at least got that advantage to at least call it what it is. Like, you know, they talk about Nazi Germany. They admit that they created the ghettos. You know what I'm saying? They admit about chemical biological warfare. You hear terms like political prisoners. You hear, you know what I'm saying, how they use propaganda bombs. They call it love hip hop shows. They don't call it propaganda bombs with us. You know what I'm saying? It's so euphemized. So just to be straight up, you know, everyday stuff is moving. This morning, Auntie Mama image of the CERT. They're taking that image down, the Uncle Ben of the rights. They acknowledging just the impact of that propaganda, you know what I'm saying? How this impacts our people, view ourselves, how it trickles down, you know? And you, I'm based right here in Chicago, which is infamously referred to as Chirac. And a lot of cats had an issue with that term. I said, no, I think we should call it. We need to acknowledge that and add on to the old saying, says that God created Africans and America made niggas. And we add on to that, that the mass and the machine manufactured Chirac. You know what I'm saying? It's done by design, what's happening to us, but we first got to acknowledge that.
1: No doubt. Now, what would you want to see happen out of all this? What would be, in your scenario, a perfect situation?
0: I'm hesitant because I don't want to throw no lid on it. You know what I'm saying? Because the sky's the limit. You know what I'm saying? Because you just even... One of the points of the Black Panther Party was this one to call for a plebiscite, a world vote. What is the will of the people? What do the people want? You know what I'm saying? That we've been so deprived of freedom so long. We don't even have no concept. The limitations are, I mean, every day the ante is being up. It's like somebody who ain't, like, you know, when you locked up, you come out, it's like somebody say, what you want to eat when you get out? You've been having them state trades so long, it's hard to call. You know, so like, you want to say, man, I'm open to ideas. I'm open to with the creativity.
1: So you say they done locked their mind up so cold, the mind is so confined that he don't even know what. That's dope.
0: You know what I'm saying? I want to throw a lid on it, man. I want to come out.
1: I hope y'all heard what he said. Man. He said that our minds has been so twisted and so locked up and confined that for him to say what it is that we should want is almost impossible because you don't know what you should want.
0: Real talk.
1: That's crazy there, boy. You said that. I mean, that you kind of end results, but if we don't know what the end result should be, how can we even ask for it? So I'm gonna have to go to my next question. You killed that one off with that last answer.
0: I go this far. I'll say this: we want self determination. We want self determination. We want the right to determine the destiny of our own communities. I go that far.
1: Say that again.
0: I go this far. We want self-determination, the right to determine our own destinies. And a lot of times we think we got that, you know what I'm saying? But really, someone else been telling us directly, indirectly, well, this is what you want, you know what I'm saying? Every generation, we come up, one generation, we grow up, I want to be a football player like O.J. Simpson. I want to be a basketball player like Michael Jordan. I want to be a rapper like Nelly. We really been deprived of self-determination. I spoke at Tookie Williams' funeral. We did a thing on our side. We went to Lemur Park, L.A. And I said, Tookie grew up in a climate like I grew up in, deprived of such an organization, the Black Panther Party. Well, the only option in life we was given is become a Boy Scout or a banger. That was our only options. A Boy Scout or a banger. So, if that's somebody's cup of tea, so be it. But real options. So we want the right to determine the destiny of our own communities. And that, I know that sounds kind of abstract, but that's, man, a lot of people in the white community ask their children, what you want to do? And they say, well, I might want to travel the world, think about it. Our children, embarrassing as it is to say, whatever option being brought to them, they got to get in where they fit in.
1: Yeah. You know what? It locked up on us. You got to say that again. I want to hear that.
0: I was saying a lot of truth, like, what do you want to do? And they may say, I want to travel the world. I want to think about this, so on and so forth. Our community, it's embarrassing to admit it. Whether we're told directly or indirectly, this is what you want to do. You know what I'm saying? You want to be a hustler, you want to do the music industry, you know what I'm saying? We're told, don't speak about this. A 15-year-old child told me one time, he said, man, I would like to do what you do, man. However, they kill people like you, man. They kill people. Like you. So that option was not given to them. So we want to fight for that option to be say, man, some real deal options. So self-determination. That's what we want to fight for. That's the right to determine our own destinies.
1: No doubt. So you trying to save Sherman's childhood house, huh?
0: Yeah, man. Yes, sir. I'm walking through here right now. Matter of fact, as we speak, I'm in here right now. This the house he grew up in, right? This the house that Chairman Fred Hampton grew up in. That's the table, man. This is history right here, man. This is the house in which the FBI, they put a tap on his telephone when he had just turned 14 years old. They had seen
1: at 14, they was tapping his phone.
0: He tapped it, man. The Washington D.C. bureau thought it was a typo when they called for the request to put the tap on the phone. They thought it was a typo. They said, man, he can't be 14 because he had to the junior NAACP. From about 7 to 300 members in 7.5 month time period. Wow. This is the house he went to elementary school right across the street. Then, you know what I'm saying, right there on the corner, that's where they gave him the ice cream truck robbery case, in which they said he posed and took $71 worth of Good Yum ice cream and gave it to the children. And his response was, even though they lied on me, made me have to be a thief, they still show the true nature of a Panther. You know what I'm saying? Say, I gave it to the people. And they had sent him to Stateville. And when he got to Stateville at that time, they would call you by your number as opposed to your name. Whenever they approached him, he said, man, I'm Chairman Fred Hampton, you know, chapter chairman of the Black Panther Party. So they deemed him to be criminally mentally insane for refusing to answer to the number. They sent him out to Menard. When he got to Menard, they supposed to put a hit on him, other prisoners. But he politicized them. They told the warden, we on Chairman Fred's security now. He went to high school down the street, a place called Proviso East High School. And in fact, Bob Johnson from BET, his ex-wife, she couldn't get the homecoming queen because they wouldn't allow no black woman to get the homecoming queen. He challenged it. That's how she got the homecoming queen spot up at the high school, Proviso East, the position he took. So this house is so much history in it, man. They tried to salt the earth in this house. You know what I'm saying? They tried to turn it to a dope spot. We had to come out. We had to come clean house over here. You know, and we've been having tours and everything. So we got a whole campaign we got going to save and maintain the Hampton House, man. The grammar school across the street, the children didn't even know who he was. Man, we done politicized to the point you can see they walk is different now. You know what I'm saying? They charged us. That's where Chairman Fred lived at, you know? So it's impacted. We do our programs at the Black Panther Party, the Triple C's, Children, Community, Cubs, at the Free Food Program. So we're doing our programs right up out this house. So you know what I'm saying? And it's like a community anchor. So we still getting down right here at the house.
1: No doubt, no doubt. Man, you got some pretty big shoes to fill. And it looked like you're doing a good job. What is it like, you know, being you, living in your father's legacy and at the same time keeping his legacy alive, but also creating your own?
0: Yeah. I said one time in this poem, a lot of people want to know how does it feel to be sired by you, to be loved by the people and sweated by the you-know-who. And, you know what I'm saying? I don't romanticize it. A lot of heat come with it, you know? I said, I've been suspended from school, give me, you know, cases, all, you know, but I'm honored. I'm honored to, you know, to not only walk in the footsteps, but the Panther Paul steps, you know what I'm saying? Chairman Freeman, but it's insane, you know what I'm saying? Like you, I didn't grow up saying, I want to just, you know, I look forward to going to the penitentiary. I look forward to assassination attempts. So I know he come with it too, though. But the conditions also keep me on track, you know what I'm saying? And I believe, man, I'm saying this is, objectively as I can say it, my brother, I they say in church, what's your calling? This is my calling. I feel like a glove, man. You know what I'm saying? And I don't feel like I'm in no time warp where I gotta, you know, do exactly the same thing. But you know what I'm saying? But the conditions help remind me, like, man, you're doing some of the same issues, same conditions. And I'm just honored to have that to be able to have that template, that prototype. To say, man, this is how we deal with police terrorists. This is how we deal with political prisoners. You know what I'm saying? And it do it in a way where it's not forced on. It's like second nature, man.
1: No doubt, no doubt. What was it like growing up, knowing that that your father was so smart? Because even now, you telling me stuff that I find almost unbelievable. A 14-year-old kid to be organizing to the point that he catches the attention of the FBI. What kind of pressure is that like for you?
0: I'm still learning and still grasping to appreciate who he was, man. Just yesterday, like real talk, yesterday, this brother come by, knock on the door. He say, man, Chairman, let me bring my auntie through. They grew up with your old man. They grew up with the chairman. I said, all right, come on. They was in third grade with him, you know? And they came in, and he was telling me about when they was 12 and 13 years old, stuff they had did with him. You know, they talk about, it's a swimming pool out here called the Fred Hampton Swimming Pool. And we had to protest it last year. They using his name, but it wasn't open. So they finally got the funding. They said they was going to open it up before the coronavirus came down. But how the swimming pool came to be was you had all the surrounding suburbs, you had everybody had a swimming pool, but the black children out here didn't have no swimming pool. This sister told me, she said she 13, 14 years old with him. She said he grabbed these sticks. I say, sticks? She said, no, branches of a tree, like a branch. I said, and she kept on stressing that. She said, no. She said, you it's branches. I said, okay. She said he took these branches and stuck it through some cardboard. And she said he put up, you know, with pool. She said they 13, they walking around up through the city, the man in the swimming pool. She said they get had a tear gas canister and throw it back and bust the window in the police window and throw it back up in the police station. She said, and a lot of, and just, he, there's so much information. I'll be hearing it and I'll be tripping up because it brings back so many, you know what I'm saying? It puts stuff in context for me, you know? I remember even before I seen him speak, I was in, actually like, when I speak, I move my hands a lot. And I, you know what I'm saying? And I would try to hold them down. I try to hold my hands down. And I was kind of, you know, had a like a complex about speaking fast. When I seen him, mm-hmm. It put stuff in context. I said, shit, that's the business. And you know, they say like, even when you raise horses, the most difficult horse to raise is an orphan horse because it don't know where it come from. It don't know why it's doing certain things, you know? So it puts stuff in context for me. You know what I'm saying? You know, why you feel this way, you know, so how you, certain things, how you move with the people, you know? I done had some issues with some of the same organizations. And it's like, in fact, when I was locked up in Menard, they nicknamed me Deja Vu. They started calling me Deja Vu because they had put me in the same cell house that he was in, the same unit, the same cell house, mm-hmm. Everything, you know what I'm saying? So last thing, again, it'd be like deja vu. I'm trying to plug this phone up. Okay. Charge, yeah. Charging up, yeah, okay. You still there?
1: Yeah, I'm here, I ain't going nowhere.
0: Yes, sir. Yeah, so again, you know, so a lot of stuff, you know what I'm saying, it puts it in context, like stuff that I think be doing natural, but it puts, it once you get that framework or that template, it gives you a better understanding why you're doing certain things, you know?
1: Right. In the 1960s, your father was fighting for our rights. And here we are right now in 2020. And you are fighting for those same rights. Do you see any changes coming in the future?
0: Yes, no, I see changes. You know, they happening, man, back to back. You know what I'm saying? But we gotta keep our guards up too, because this system is so Machiavellian. It's so, you know, it knows how to work what they call the carrot and the big stick. You know, we know how to, you know, work us. We gotta be able to do like It's this cat. It's this cat. Franz Fanon. How you doing? Franz Fanon said, "The Algerian Revolution." He said, "You gotta be able to." Franz Fanon said, "You gotta be able to accept their concessions, but don't compromise your principles." And you know, saying so, we have, even with these changes, we gotta be able to accept them, but keep it moving. That's, you know what I'm saying? Like even after the Black Power movement in the 60s, they grabs, it's like a war tactic. You know what I'm saying? They gave us, they yielded on some concessions and they took out certain cats. They had psychological profiles. They know who to kill. They knew who to lock up, you know? Like when Genghis Khan, when he came through China, he knew which Chinese to take out. You know what I'm saying? He knew which ones to raise up. So we got to be able to accept these changes and concessions, but at the same time, never compromise our principles, man. You know what I'm saying? You know, we got political prisoners. You know, we just lost his brother Dale with Africa, who's locked up. He was, you know, he's been out about 2 months. He just died yesterday morning. But there's so many others, the Mumia Abu Jamal, people, Sunday out of Cody, who locked up. You know, Rochelle St. Hugh McGee. This goes on and on. So it's a lot of concession that we got to get, and just don't, you know what I'm saying, and understand this system is Machiavellian, and we got to keep our guards up. We got to keep our guards up. You know. And so we got to keep on fighting again, be accepting concessions, but don't compromise our principles.
1: No doubt. Is there a new Black Panther Party?
0: The organization that I chair is the Black Panther Party Cubs. And a lot of times people hear that word Cubs, they're like, man, is it young? You know what I'm saying? And it's a, you know, it can't be no cub. But the deal is, we are the ideological cubs. In fact, we actually say we are the great-grandchildren of Garvey, offspring of Malcolm, and the cubs of Panthers. So put it in that context. So that's the organization I chair. And, you know, that's what's kind of the legacy of the Black Panther Party. You know what I'm saying? I mean, it's a, we say it's a tough act to follow, but we try our best to carry it on. You know what I'm saying? It's like, so again, people that wear cubs, they think, man, is it young? I just turned 50. We, you know what I'm saying? So I ain't new to this. I grew to this. You know what I'm saying? So that's the organization I chair, the Black Panther Party Cubs. And that's the organization we say this kind of legacy of the Black Panther Party.
1: How can people get involved to assist you in your fight and in your mission?
0: We tightening up right now. We just in the process of getting this website put together. I want just we just lost our deputy minister of culture, this brother Rage, man. We just, I want to send a condolence to him. It was at freeemall.org, and it's freeemall.org. But also they can tune in every Wednesday, the Free 'Em All Radio. That's, we use it as our political education class, you know what I'm saying? And they can also hit us up at SaveTheHamptonHouse@gmail.com. Those, you know what I'm saying, they can catch me in the streets anywhere. You know, really, as you said earlier in the opening, man, you bump heads all the time, all over the map. You know what I'm saying? That's hard to find. Real talk.
1: What resources do you have in the organization to offer people who come in? What can they expect?
0: When they come in, we say with us, the Black Panther Party, because we turn the communities into classrooms. Again, we turn the communities into classrooms. You know, a lot of cats, they talk about, you know, our people. They a lot of times people think they just want to do a bunch, you know, just talk. We say, no, we marry, we wed theory and practice. Again, we wed theory and practice. We not just come out engaging in a whole bunch of intellectual masturbation. You know what I'm saying? Come in, do a whole bunch of talk, you know what I'm saying, about Black. We gonna put you to you gotta go out there with the community. You gotta put that shit to the test. You gotta engage in the program. Triple C, Georgia Community and Cubs, out there in the streets with the people. You know what I'm saying? And people might say, well, how can you do that now with the coronavirus? We still struggle. We just struggle strategically. We out there from the Cook County Jail. You know, we get the masks and the gloves on. We've been challenging about, you know, saying, the man of release of those who held captive. We engage in struggle. We have the code of culture. We hold artists accountable. You know what I'm saying? We were going to put a studio together right now in Hampton House. So we studying the people, and we taking whatever the different dynamics with the people involved in and politicizing it, tweaking it. So again, it's not just going to be no bunch of theory. We taking theory and wedding it with practice, putting those programs up there. How can we serve the people? We did a free mask giveaway. You know what I'm saying? From the Hampton House, you know what I'm saying? Sanitize all that. We got our comrades down in Oakland, on the ground right now, Oakland, California, as, you know, protesting Santa Rita County Jail. So we got a chapter in Brazil. So we all over the world, we seeing what are the basic needs and desires of the people. And I think it's, how can we serve the people? How can we use the contradictions to win them to get involved in fighting for their own self-determination?
1: Appreciate that. What kind of outreach you doing to draw the people in?
0: Man, we out there. We relate to what Minister UEP News said, that fighting for power, power is the ability. Power is the ability to define phenomena and make it act in a desired manner. Power is the ability to define phenomena and make it act in a desired manner. And we look at case examples like Reverend Nat Turner. He said, what's the phenomenon? He said, back then it was the church. He said, okay. Praise the Lord, passed ammunition. Harriet Tubman said, what's the phenomenon? She defined a phenomenon, a Negro spiritual. She took it, she utilized it, she worked that number. You know, meet me down by the river when the sun go down. Chairman Fred put his ear to the ground in Chicago. What was the phenomenon? Organization. You know, when he organized the Rainbow Coalition, he seen it was a reality. You know what I'm saying? The race and class contradiction. He politicized the formerly known devil disciples to a point where they get up publicly and say, man, we are not a Black disciple due to the political education we received from Chairman Fred and the Black Panther Party. He politicized the vice lords to the point where the FBI told the vice lords they'd get him 16th Street if they stopped the Black Panther Party from opening a free medical center on 16th Street. Chairman Fred won them to a point of unity where they subsequently worked at the free medical center. You know what I'm saying? So fast forward to today with the programs we doing. You know what I'm saying? We got our ear to the ground. We out there in the community. You know what I'm saying? Man, whether it be barbershops, the pool halls, street corner, social media. Social media. It's a phenomenon. So we taking it, we tapping into it, we defining it, and making it work in the interest of the people. You know what I'm saying? We got right here, right by the Hampton House. It's these castles getting into it with each other out here real heavy. We won them to a point of unity. They did a song. It's called Free 'Em All. It's on YouTube now. Maywood's Finest. I said, y'all want to do this song? Y'all want me to speak on this song with y'all? Come on. They had a thing called the Vortex, one of the coldest days in Chicago history. We took them right to that county jail. We caught cats coming up out the county jail. I said, you got to meet these people. You got to put some grit in your songs because a lot of these artists just be disconnected. They be just talking. We tied in concretely, you know what I'm saying? So we put them, we say the rubber got to meet the road. So whatever the people involved in, we put our itch to the ground, we define it, and make it work in the interest of the people.
1: No doubt. I appreciate that, man. I definitely enjoyed you tonight, as always, and you blessed us. Can you leave us with a few words of encouragement and direction before we wrap up?
0: Let me say, man. First and foremost, man. Hey, my brother. I thank you for the opportunity to touch down on this outlet right here. Like, you know, again, whenever we see each other, I mean, it's always informative. You know what I'm saying? I don't care. We just chopping, you know, the house, chopping it up, or bump heads, or anywhere in the country, outside the country. So again, I'm honored to utilize this outlet. We said the Black Panther Party said the information, and you tap into, man, out. You talking to all different arenas, man. You know what I'm saying? And the information, a lot of times people just say, I don't want to hear that talk, but man, the Black Panther Party said information is raw material for new ideas. Information is raw material for new ideas, man. So again, you know what I'm saying? We approach the community, we approach the people as realists. We don't think everybody gonna be no revolutionary, but different points of unity we can have, you know what I'm saying? And revolution is different than war. A war is when you have two occupying armies, where you suit up and boot up and get out. A revolution, on the other hand, when you gain the mass and the participation of the masses of the people. We've seen it in Africa, we've seen it in Vietnam, you know what I'm saying? We've seen it right here in this country during the Black Power Movement in the 60s. We in a hell of a stage of game right now, man. So again, let's utilize these outlets, let's form some principal coalitions. Hey, let's ride, the sky's the limit, man. And so let's keep these connections going on, man. This is a time of authenticity where the ante is being up. You know what I'm saying? We stay consistent. Hey, man, hey, again, sky's the limit. Let's make history, let's take history, and let's tape history.
1: All right, my brother, you keep doing your thing. As soon as this pandemic is over, I'll definitely be seeing you in the Shy. You know, I love the Shy.
0: And, man, hey, the Shy love you.
1: I already know. That's why I'm there as often as I can get there. So,
0: real talk.
1: I'll see you. Yes. Tell everybody over there, Soul Vegetarian, when you go there next time. I said, what's up?
0: Yeah, real talk.
2: Dr. Rick dropping in on you. Real quick segment of Riding with Rick. Nothing heavy here, just Rick thinking out loud. Remember, if you like what you hear, see, click the like button, click the share button, subscribe. If you believe in the work that we're doing as an organization, me as an individual, in the Black community, in all of our programs, if you follow me, you know what I'm talking about. If not, click the link to the organization's webpage and take some time to get to know what we do, who I am, and what I do. But we need your support. I'm not going to go all into all the things we're doing because this is a real short trip, and I want to go ahead and knock this out. So show some love, show some support. Hey, check this out. Let's make, and I'm not one of these people that normally even shares this concept or post this concept, but I'm gonna make it an exception this one time. Let's make 2024 the year where we stop saying that someone is too old to be a rapper or a hip-hop artist. And I'm going somewhere with this. Now I'm not saying that if you've been trying to break into the industry as an artist, as a rap artist, and you started in your teens and you now 50, that it might be time for you to look for something else. That's not what I'm saying. What I'm saying is, let's stop aging out our veterans and give them the same respect to legend and longevity as we do with our R&B artists, our rock artists, our country artists. We don't age them out, man. Hell, Mick Jagger got to be damn 80 and traveling. Ron Isley, 80 and touring. On and on, all these people that are still getting mad love, still touring, still doing their thing, still putting out music. And I applaud that. I do. I applaud being passionate and sold to your gift all your days. And I believe in that. I believe we need some of the veterans, some of the old heads, some of those who came along in the 90s and the early 2000s, some from the 80s maybe. But what I'm saying is there's a reason why we shouldn't age out. Because when we age out, when we push, when rappers turn 40 and they start feeling like, oh, I'm too old to do this. And this has absolutely nothing to do with Andre. Let me explain something to you. Andre is on a whole nother wavelength, has always been on a whole nother wavelength. And to expect anything other than what he's done over the course, every move he's make has been calculated and it's been a part of his expression and his growth. I don't expect anything else other than him, and I actually like the album. This isn't about him. This is about this idea that rap is for young people. No, rap is simply one part of a hip-hop culture that has lost its place because we have aged out and pushed out and not held people accountable. We haven't held the people inside the culture that's participating and partaking of it and making a living. We haven't held them accountable. We definitely haven't held the outside forces with the money accountable. They've come in, they reshaped it, they renamed it, they took these young cats, thrown money at them, got them to take on a culture that is actually diametrically opposed to the very nature and the birthing of hip hop. We need Mos Def. Well, Yasmin Bey now, but we need a Mos Def. We need a Styles P and a Jada. We need KRS-One. We need a Public Enemy. We need Brother Jay from the X Clan. We need Poor Righteous Teachers. We need, and even some of the more raunchy. We need older heads, because here's what older heads did. They brought the uniqueness of their style to the game. You knew who it was the moment the flow started. We got this copycat. I'm going to do what they did because what they did is selling. I'm going to sound just like them. What we have, I was telling somebody this the other day, what we have for the last 15 years is a descending carbon copy of Lil Wayne, starting with Drake. Drake was the closest carbon copy, probably, if you want to make it analogous to an athlete, Kobe and Jordan. Dude was that dude. But sounded like Wayne. Took Wayne's style, Wayne's flow, Wayne's sound. The way that he uses his voice. That sound. That was Wayne. And everybody else damn near followed that blueprint. And everybody became carbon copies of the carbon copy of the carbon copy. And now you have a few that are unique, that are flowing. Here's the other problem. It's not just the copying of style. I remember copying somebody's style back in the game was a source of beef. The first major beef in commercial hip hop was Mo D and LL. Before KRS-One and all that, it was Mo D and LL, then that. And it was all because Mo D said LL jacked his style, and you can say you can make a judgment or whatever, but that beef lasted years, literally, of them going back and forth with each other. It was good for both of them. It was good for hip hop, you know. And those guys are actually cool, but now Everybody's stealing everybody's sound. Everybody's showing up. Nobody's being creative. Here's another thing. When you had Pac, when you had Big, when you had KRS-One, when you had Eminem, when you had these cats that literally laced a track so hard that you had to stop and say, damn, did you hear that? Rewind it. The thought of putting something together. I mean, even now the tracks are chopped. And if you don't know what I mean when I say the tracks are chopped, okay, it used to be you get a cat, he flowed on a track, right? He flowed on the track. And every bar was a full line. And then it connected to either the next bar or the subsequent bar after that, depending on what type of rhyme he was putting together. Now, you got several darn rhymes chopped up. In other words, I don't mean words rhyming, because you can go succession with rhyme. But I'm talking about thoughts. Da-da-ba-ba, ba-da-ba-ba. Ba-da-ba-ba. And there's no continuity where the whole flow comes together, tells a story, puts things out there. It's just really easy, simple. I'm going to make some stuff rhyme. I'm going to talk about some stuff. I'm going to put it on a dope track with a dope beat and a bad hook. And I'm going to sell a bunch of records. I don't care if it's an impact. I don't care if it's an influence. I don't care if it's inspiring. I don't care if it makes people think. I'm not here for none of that. I'm here to eat. And get your paper, but what I'm saying is that's not hip-hop. We need to stop associating rap, automatically associating rap with hip-hop. Because in doing so, what we have done is allow them to take the whole bulk of our culture and bundle it up and call it hip hop when it's just rap, because hip hop is so much more than just rap. And we need to recapture that. We need to reclaim that. We need to take it. And we need to sit up and say, hey man, it's okay for Method Man and Black Thought and all these cats that got mad flow, mad skills, I mean, mad MC talent, to get out there and put some more work out there, and maybe we can raise the bar again to what rap and hip hop used to be, where the flows were dope, where the message was clear, even when it was raunchy. You know, that's part over there, but it's so much more to it. It's a full board of who we are and what we are, and it isn't just totally degrading and destructive and misogynistic and violent and dope oriented. It's about elevating and encouraging and teaching lessons in history and teaching and encouraging and inspiring and challenging. And we need to be doing that on a very, very, very, very frequent and consistent level. We need to bring these cats back. We need to show them love. We need to put them on stage. We need to put them on tour. We need to give them mad love. We need to get financially behind the music industry and start creating our own label so that we can sit up and be responsible for the music that are coming from the talented kids that are coming out of our fold. And the thing is, it's a bunch of cats out there that got mad flow that either aren't getting any time or that's just been paid to dumb down because that's where the money at. And you're never going to be able to challenge someone to do something different than what pays them when you don't have the means to pay them. There's so many other things I can get into, but I'm just going to drop it and leave it right there. And on that note, I'm going to get out of here. Get in here and relax. It's been a crazy week, but I had to drop that on you. I had to put that there. We need to stop aging out hip-hop artists. Now, I'm not saying you start a rap career at 50. I'm saying that for cats who have put it down, for cats who hold it down, for cat, you know, a lot of them, you know, they age out and go do something else. They age out and they go into acting. They age out and they go into business. You know, they become moguls and all that's good. But for the ones who actually have a love for it, that needs to be a stage for them. That needs to be an audience for them. That needs to be paydays for them, because we need that terribly. Music is so powerful in its ability to influence and to deliver narratives and messages. and we've lost control of that. We've lost our power. We're not getting anything. We're not challenging ourselves to be excellent in the product we produce. And I'm not just talking about music right now, but that has to be the case. We need to challenge anybody's music we listen to do more than just make me shake my ass, make me think, make me listen, make me want to love harder, make me want to be stronger, make me want to, all of those things that music used to do, it isn't doing right now. And we don't realize that it's literally being systemically and strategically used to continue to break down our communities. On that note, look, I'm going to get ready to get out of here. I had to share that. Thank you, guys.

Carlos here, dropping in on you. Hope that everybody's having an awesome day. As for me and Team Wallace, we're doing great. I'm still on the mend. I'm still improving every day, which is a good thing. For all the love and support that you guys have sent me, I am more than appreciative. There's so much work to do, and I'm still committed. I'm still in the fight. Excuse the shakiness of the street. We're riding down in Houston. I have to ride down it. I'm on my way to pick up a couple of the kids. And this is the route, and this is one of the most bumpiest streets there is in Houston. But I'm not going to be long. I just wanted to stop by and encourage you to be more vigilant in what it is that's going on around us. Don't take anything at face value. Don't allow yourself to be misguided by the media. Don't allow yourself to be gassed up, so to speak, on anything. I don't care what side of the argument or the philosophy the political argument you rest on, don't trust the narrative. I'm telling you, one thing that I have preached incessantly is the importance of due diligence, the importance of doing your research, the importance of understanding how things work. And never has that need been as great as it is now. We have been consistently mishandled, misled, mistreated, misplaced, and it's based off of our inability to develop a lucid perspicacity or understanding of how things work. And when you don't know how something works, it tends to be complex and frustrating to you. When you don't know how it works, you cannot participate in gaining or producing anything out of that system. There are a lot of things transpiring now that look one way on the surface and are absolutely the opposite. And what you have to understand is the media dictates the majority of the narrative. The media is the method of manipulation. The media is the stronghold of propaganda. And I'm telling you this because you are going to be getting a heavy dose of manipulated and controlled information. There's a reason that 70% plus of conservative Americans have completely left Facebook. There's a reason for that. They have gone to a completely different media outlet. They have also caused the biggest drop in viewership in the history of Fox because of how certain things are being reported. And that message, when you have conservatives, which are predominantly white, middle to upper middle class, there are always going to be some that are on the lower spectrum. But when you have conservatives with their conservative ideology and everything like that, which are normally represented highly in mainstream media for a number of different reasons, and they are jumping ship in record numbers, understand there's something behind it. Understand that there's about to be a ripple.

cannot impress upon you enough the importance of understanding what's going on right now at a level that is beyond just watching the news or listening to what someone else says. And by all means, stop getting your information solely from memes. Now, if you want to take something somebody posts on a meme and you want to use that as a catalyst, a launching point for some research and for some due diligence, by all means, go ahead and do that. But when you are sitting up, and trusting what someone else puts in a meme without researching it, without verifying and validating it, without doing what's necessary to solidify the factual viability of something, then it is on you how you are misled and mishandled. Because if you believe that no one's out there trying to mislead you for their own benefit, then you are already at a disadvantage. You are already probably been mishandled and taken advantage of. You have to know that this game is being played on a high level. I have put out some information I am going to be sharing with you over the next few weeks. The importance of understanding the mind games being played by the media, how to manage and maneuver around these mind games, how to use these situations to your benefit, how to also control your own thought and be aware and be fully engaged in what's happening at a level that will produce the desired results in your life as an individual. We need to be aware on a collective level, but we also need to be aware as individuals. We need to know how to be the best we can possibly be at all times. No one is going to give us that. No one is going to benefit by us benefiting. Everyone has always made their progressions and advanced in their desired spaces based off of our oppression, based off of our poverty, based off of our misinformation. And we are going to have to be cognizant of the movement around us, cognizant of how we move, cognizant of what's being fed to us and for what reason it is being fed. Why are we being told this? Why should we be aware of what the alternative truths are? Why is it important? Because everything has a place and a purpose. That's no such thing as coincidence. That's no such thing as trivial information. Everything has a place and a purpose, and everything is being presented for a reason. It is our responsibility to understand what that reason is and to operate accordingly. I am not going to be before you long. I just wanted to share that with you while I was on the way to get the kids. I've got so much that I'm preparing to bring to you guys. That's all I've been working on all morning, is what I plan to bring to you guys. But I had to take some time to come to you and share this with you. It'll probably be another couple of hours before this actually goes up, because I'm out moving around. But I definitely wanted to shoot it while I had some quiet time. When you've got 13 kids, even though the majority of them are adults, there are very few quiet moments. And so you have to take advantage of the moments as they come. So with that being said, look, I'm going to get ready to get out of here. Don't forget to support the work we do. Go to the description blocks. Either click on the link and go to the page and donate and show your support for the work we're doing in research and program development and community empowerment and the programs that we are offering by way of for mental health, the programs we are offering for socialization of our youth, especially our young black males, the empowerment and health of our young females. We definitely need you to give us your support. And on that note, I'm going to get out of here, up here to pick up my 16-year-old, then I got to pick up my 13-year-old, and from there to the barbershop. Daddy duty awaits. Anyway, look, those are the babies, man. Can you believe it has been a journey? Can you believe I am now at a point where my oldest is 35 and my

0: youngest is 6. And there are a bunch in the middle. And I can't be more grateful for the opportunity to have an impact on their lives. I can't claim that I'm a perfect father, that I've always been the best I can be, but I've always been engaged and involved and available. My oldest can call me right now and get the same attention that my youngest gets, just in a different way. And I encourage you, men, this thing isn't easy for us. They do everything they can to take us out of the lives of our kids, and sometimes our own people participate in that. Ladies, unless you know for a fact that your kid's father is a detriment and a harm to them, don't stop him from being a part of his kid's lives. Don't use the kid as a bargaining chip. Don't use the kid as a point of leverage or a way of settling a score. Let's not do that. Men, I don't care what she did. I don't care who it is. She's the mother of your children, and those kids need, regardless of how you feel about her. It isn't about you anymore. It is about the kids. And I say that because I've experienced a lot, and it has not been easy in some instances. But the thing is, I've been persistent. And the thing is, and you know, any of my kids will tell you, there's no kid I dodge. So my kids can be trying at times. But I do the best I can. And the one thing that I will always be able to say is I was available. Here comes one now about to get in the car. This is the little bouncer one too. She's something else. Y'all, anybody want 16-year-old? But anyway, I'm about to get out of here. Hey. I'm about to get out of here. You guys have an unbelievable day, and I will holler at you guys later.
1: Hello, everybody. Dr. Rick Wallace here, dropping in with a little special announcement. For those who have followed me for any stretch of time, you know, outside of the businesses that I run, like Myriad Business Solutions, the Visionetics Institute, Odyssey Media Group, I also do a great deal of work inside of the inner city communities in Houston, Dallas, and other areas. I'm asking now, as we push a fundraiser, that you support what the Odyssey Project is doing in the inner cities, especially with programs like Black Men Lead, which is a rite of passage initiative, and Restoring Ghetto's Forgotten Daughters, which is a program focused on helping young girls, but boys as well, suffering from childhood sexual abuse, rape, molestation, domestic abuse, absentee fatherhood, and so many other things. The information will be in the box. Thank you.

Hello, everybody. Dr. Rick Wallace here, dropping in on you. First of all, I want to thank everyone for all the love and support that you have given and sent my way and my wife's way and the organization's way. Now, I want to just take a brief moment to remind you that we still need your support. We still need your help. Go to the description box of one of our videos and see how you can support the work we're doing. Keep supporting, keep loving us, and we're going to keep loving you back. Have an awesome day.

0: from a conceptual perspective. People talk about all of the elements.
1: Okay, I want to touch on this regarding folks in the Black community in particular. A lot of people seem to think that if you don't have designer anything, then that makes you dusty. That's not the case. That just means the person may not be hip on them new name brands. They may choose to avoid them in general, because what it does is it seems to attract the wrong element around you. You know, if you Gucci'd out or whatever, or got your Louis everything, it's a target. It makes you a target. So that's why some people choose to not wear all those big brands. And plus, how are you going to look to the same media that has vilified your image and distorted it in such a way for them to tell you what is good and what isn't? That doesn't make sense to me. You know, it really doesn't. Please, somebody, help it make sense, please, because I'm just trying to figure it out. Inquiring minds want to know.

0: everybody. Dr. Rick Wallace here dropping in on you. I hope that everybody is having an awesome week. I hope that your day has gone well. I am here to answer some questions that have been pointed at me, and I thought I would do it in a recording. I didn't want to do a live stream because I want to get to the point, and I want to keep it as succinct as possible. In case you have been under a rock, or in case you don't pay attention to a lot of what's happening in the media, whether it's social media, whether it's print media, there's been an ongoing discussion about CRT, or critical race theory. And there have been a number of different states that have already moved and created legislation that targets critical race theory and blocks it from being a part of classroom curriculum. And there's been a big uproar about it. And so people have really started to talk about critical race theory, and it's become a flashpoint. You know, it's hot now. The truth of the matter is that a lot of people wanted me to speak on it, kind of give some insight on what critical race theory is, to talk about it. And the truth of the matter is that as an academic concept or theory, critical race theory is approaching 50 years old. It's not a new concept. It's a new discussion, primarily because while Donald Trump was in office, he issued an executive order that banned any type of divisive content or concepts from being a part of diversity and inclusion training for any type of federal contracts. And immediately it stopped over 300 different trainings that were in place or scheduled based on this. And one of the quote unquote divisive concepts was critical race theory. And so it erupted as a number of different black organizations came together and moved against it. It launched a new movement, Truth Be Told, and it's been ongoing since. What I want to present to you is a basic, and I'm going to have a link to a detailed article that I wrote the commentary on, but someone else authored from the American Bar Association, because the original theory itself emerged from legal scholarship that pointed to the institutionalization of racism in America and how it feeds a racial caste system that goes far beyond the nuanced notion that racism is simply a few bigots acting out, and it explores the dynamics deep within the very moral, fabric of the United States of America, and how it impacts us as blacks, and to a certain extent, other people of color. And I am one who is very, very, very insistent upon, when speaking of our people, that we define ourselves as blacks or as African American, or clearly define ourselves as those who are the descendants of slaves in this country, so that we do not get diluted in our pursuit of what belongs to us in every facet and aspect that it exists. And so we tend to be clumped in this concept or idea or notion of people of color. While we are people of color, we are black. And so that means that we are not specifically and directly associated with any other people of color. And we have found that in most instances, most of those people of color will not come stand with us when we are pushing and fighting for what we believe is right for us. And so we need to be very clear. Any policies, any legislation, anything that we are looking for that is tangible needs to be very highly specific in identifying blacks, African Americans, as the recipients of said benefits. With that being said, I would argue that critical race theory has existed before it became a coined phrase in the 70s. You can go back and look at critical race theory in its definition. If you were to look up a definition of critical race theory, it would probably say something along the lines of the critiquing or interrogating of the racial caste system or the social construct of racism in America from an academic perspective, primarily from a legal perspective. The truth of the matter is that while it emerged from the legal community, we have been critiquing on an academic and scholarly level institutional racism in America for nearly a century now, at least. We can go back as far as Carter G. Woodson, and we can work our way up through some of the jargonauts of scholarship, like Dr. John Hyrie Clark, Dr. Yosef Benyakinen. We can come on up to Dr. Naeem Akbar, Dr. Francis Kress Welsing, Dr. Amos Wilson. We can look at Asa Hilliard. We can keep going and we can look, and there's no shortage of scholarship who have taken to task the responsibility of identifying the multitudinous mechanisms and machinations at play as far as the racial caste system in this country is concerned. Michelle Alexander did an unbelievable job in writing the new Jim Crow and pointing out these systems. Why I personally think that we must be ever diligent in practicing critical race theory. If you really talk to people who have an understanding of what critical race theory is, you'll find that it's not really used as a noun as much as it is as a verb. It is a practice. Critical race theory is the evolution and practice of critiquing and breaking down the social construct of race and the institutionalization of racism into the moral, not into, I don't know why I keep using the word moral, my mind is thinking of something else, but into the fabric of the United States. And at the very core of it is the truth. And see, when you have a revisionist history that is presented as truth consistently in mainstream, and now you want to interject critical race theory, there is an immediate and diametric conflict between what will be discovered in critical race theory and what has been reported in time over time as history. You will find out that there are some things that even the most astute and aware are not actually cognizant of, because that's how deep it runs. You cannot search it. Neely Fuller Jr. talks, and Dr. Francis Kress Welsing talks about the 9 areas of human activity and how racism is functional in every last one of those areas. And when you study the wheel, my reason for feeling that we must really and truly be committed to it, not just resting it on the shoulders of a few scholars, but actually all becoming scholars in and of ourselves in understanding racism as a social construct and the institutionalization of it and how it's moving throughout the corridors of our total society, for this reason, because they will take people who look like us, who hold academic credentials in multiple areas like finance, like politics, like law, and so forth, and they will parade them before us with explanations and suggestions that racism no longer exists, that racism has not had as negative and devastating an impact on black people as we perceive or as we believe, and that again, we get back to it's all about black people not really doing what they need to do. Now, I'm not arguing that there aren't some issues that we need to deal with within, That's not my argument. I am not one to sit up and hope that someone else fixes my problems. I think that's something that even when it comes to racism, we're going to have to be the ones that extract power, take back power, and hold power and execute that power to make sure we have what we should. No one's going to give us what belongs to us. We will have to, in some way, shape, form, or fashion, take it. What that means is still to be defined. But what I can tell you is, we've got to be at a point to where we can resist the suggestions of media, the suggestions of supposed experts who present the idea that racism isn't what it is and wasn't what it hasn't been, that slavery didn't have the impact it had, that benign neglect didn't have the impact that it had, that redlining didn't have the negative impact that it had, that convict leasing and black codes and Jim Crow segregation and gentrification, mass incarceration, miseducation, all these things that are not only a part of our past, but have still presented themselves currently and presently in our social constructs. This is there for discovery. It is there for examination. It is there for us to become students of it, not for the point of making an excuse, but for the point of really truly letting truth sit front and center, and then moving from that truth to develop solutions and ideas and a sense of place and purpose, because what we are being fed isn't the truth, and we should be aware of that by now, but many of us aren't. So in essence, we can go back and travel back, and we have been dissecting and intersecting and in so many other ways anatomizing the micro machinations and the macro machinations of racism in this country. And there are some of us who are very, very well versed at understanding it and presenting it. I want us to become as well versed in presenting solutions. I think that that has to be a part of the dynamic. We can't consistently and ongoing and on an ongoing level continue to talk about something without having the solutions. I'm one that I tell people all the time, if you want to set up a meeting with me, we have to do more than sit around and talk and set up another meeting. I need to have some actionables that we can look at and assign and take note. I'm about getting it done. I'm not about sitting up and, man, we had a great meeting. Why? Because we talked a lot? No. We had a great meeting because we sit down and someone took responsibility for the tasks at hand, and each person is responsible for returning with a report on how far they've gotten in the next meeting so that we know what adjustments need to be made. It has to be a situation in which we are willing to step up and go out and do the things that are absolutely necessary. So when it comes to critical race theory, it's not new. It emerged in the 70s. It picked up steam in the 80s, and it became a full-grown theory in the 90s. And it is kind of set quiet until it was stirred up over recent years. And now it's back at the front and center of conversation. And it's been mistagged, misunderstood, mispresented, misrepresented. And so there are so many misunderstandings about what it is. At the very core, it's simply a critique of the way this country is set up and the way it runs and how it impacts us as blacks. And it is done at a scholarly level. It initiated in the legal sector, but it has moved into the social sector. It has moved into the finance sector. It has moved into the sector of education. And so we must understand it as it permeates, but there is no place that racism isn't present. And we must understand it, that it is not some outdated relic. It's not a bygone idea or social memory. It is an ever-present force that has so many different ways that it impacts us as a people. And it is important that we start to practice this. Not just, you know, everybody's really upset about the fact that it's blocked in school curriculum. Actually, if we take on a critical mindset and we approach everything from a place of critical thought, then critical race theory becomes a simple notion and concept within the black culture in the home, where kids are taught to know, understand, and examine things with a critical mind and a critical eye and a lens that breaks things down so that they understand it. That's better preparing them to go out into a world that's inherently hostile towards them and not only compete but win. We can't afford to wait for them to allow us to teach ourselves how life really happens and works and what's going on in this country and what we can do about it. That's our responsibility. So we're not going to sit around and be overwhelmed by the idea that most states are moving to block critical race theory. Why? Because it's not in alignment what's in your textbooks. You're talking about a major conflict of narratives. You got the narrative that it wasn't that bad. You know, it was something we overcame. We got past that. No, we never got past it. It just changed. It became slavery by another name. It became oppression by another name. It changed names and it morphed in shapes, but it never changed direction, forces, or intent. And so we must be willing to break that down and look at it. So we could talk about critical race theory on so many different levels. In Born in Captivity, I talked about the psychopathology associated with slavery and how it permeated through generation after generation, both genetically and through social learning theory and through life experience in general. And that's just one part of it. But we have to deal with the psychology of it, because it is the psychology of our people as a collective that determines the force in which we move and the direction in which we move. All of the other things can be examined. Once you have a psychology of victory, a mindset of victory, a psychology of overcoming, a psychology of winning, a psychology of conquering, then it doesn't matter what is in front of you, you conquer it. But as long as there's a psychology of victimization, you remain docile. And so that's the thing that I look at. I look at, okay, how do we change the psychology? How do we change the impact of these things so that we now develop a mindset of being conquerors, of winning, a winning mindset, and no matter what we face, we find a way to win. It's time to stop surviving, and it's time to start winning. I just had to take this time and break this out. Like I said, I'm going to leave this video. I mean, I'm going to leave a link to a more detailed explanation and exploration of critical race theory on the Odyssey Project site, so you guys can go over there and read it for yourself. Don't forget to leave comments and share, contribute in whatever ways you want, and we're going to talk about this more and examine it more and how we can use it to our benefit. On that note, I'm going to get out of here. I want to thank you guys for stopping in and checking this out. You guys have a
1: fundraiser that you support what the Odyssey Project is doing in the inner cities, especially with programs like Black Men Lead, which is a rite of passage initiative, and Restoring Ghetto's Forgotten Daughters, which is a program focused on helping young girls, but boys as well, suffering from childhood sexual abuse, rape, molestation, domestic abuse, absentee fatherhood, and so many other things. The information will be in the box. Thank you.

very busy weekend ahead of me, so I don't know how much I'm going to be able to hit you guys up. But I just want to leave you with something. Man, as much as we may be feeling that we're getting progress, nothing has actually been etched in stone. There's been a lot of apologizing and a lot of promises. We haven't gotten any deliverables yet. Second of all, we've got to get out of our feelings. Look, I know you hate this dude, Trump. You know, he makes it easy to hate him. But you can't let the hate for someone else drive you towards someone else that might actually be more dangerous than the person you hate. And you know who I'm talking about. No matter how much I sit up and I produce evidence, I've literally chronicled this man's career over the last 40 years as a politician in Washington, D.C. And the damage he's done. Man, he was doing damage way before the 94 crime bill. I know that's what everybody wants to harp on, but I took him back. I've taken people back through the 80s and through the 70s and his fight against busing and other educational mechanisms that people were pushing to give blacks equal footing in the academic process. He fought tooth and nail. He sided heavily on the conservative side of things multiple times and became known as the Democrat that was more conservative than Republicans. And so my thing is, we've been trained that if it's Democrat, it's right. If it's Republican, it's wrong. It's wrong. And then we've got Donald Trump that actually, you know, says and does things that makes it easy for a person not to like him. But my thing is, I'm looking at policy. No matter what Donald Trump has done, he's not a career politician. So he's only had less than 4 years to do it. We're talking about 40 years of consistently screwing black people. And I'm not a fan of Trump. I'm not voting for Trump. I'm not endorsing or backing Trump. This is not what this is about. What this is about is just because Trump's not the guy doesn't make Biden the guy. When did we stop making people, rewarding people based on merit? When did it start being, well, okay, you're not as bad as the other guy. You're the guy. You know, would you actually get in a relationship with someone that way? Would you get in a relationship? You're not as bad as my ex. You're not what I really want, but you're not as bad as my ex. So you're the next guy up, or you're the next chick up. Is that what we're doing? Actually, probably so. But we've got to get out of that. We've got to sit up and say, since my vote is so important, that's the sermon being preached constantly and consistently. Well, since my vote is so important, then I'm going to spend it on someone who's deserving of it and nothing less. If there's no one deserving of it, then my vote stays in my pocket like my money. I don't go out and spend my money on the better of the two not worthies or not want. Something I don't want, but one thing is a little better than the other thing, so I'm going to go ahead and buy it because I've got to buy it because I have this money. No, I'm going to spend it on something that's worthy of what I'm spending. Nothing less. We've got to get out of that. On that note, I'm out of here. I'm done.

0: Hello, everybody. It's Dr. Rick, and I'm along with my colleague, friend, confidant. We are connected in so many ways that our lives parallel far too much. But Dr. Michael K. Blanchard is here. I'm excited. Doc's excited. And you'll know why when I tell you who our guest is today. It's Marshawna Carradine. Originates from East St. Louis. And if you don't understand anything about St. Louis, you can't appreciate that, but you will before the day is over with. And the reason I'm excited is that Marshawna is an advocate. She's an educator. She spent a lot of time in the educational system, in the classroom. She understands the challenges that our children face on a regular basis. She understands how, in many instances, our children are targeted. And when I ask her what part of this vast area of knowledge and experience does she want to focus on today, she said the school-to-prison pipeline. Anybody that has followed me on the Black Voice or the teachers or anything else or read any of the 25 books, you know that that's going to be a point. I find a way to put that in almost everything that I talk about, because if we don't address the issues that are facing our young Black males, it doesn't matter how affluent our females become. We don't have male leadership, male protection, and in the masculine energy that comes, that's so necessary in the home, that's so absent in the home now, we're going to have problems in so many different ways. So I'm excited about this. I'm not going to prolong it. Doc, you know the routine. I get to start out. It's been a long time. I've been deferring for a while, and I'm pretty sure everybody appreciates you talk, Doc. I'm going to take the lead on this one. First, and with a question, jump right in. But what I want to do is I want to sort of open it up with an open-ended question that allows her to really truly introduce herself in a way that I can't. And then we'll get to more specific areas. But how did all this advocacy start? And, you know, what came first, the advocacy, then being an educator, or the being an educator and becoming an advocate?
1: Advocate, becoming an educator.
0: Okay. Okay.
1: Growing up, I'm from East St. Louis, Illinois. Not Missouri.
0: Okay.
1: So you don't go through that educational institution and then become a parent and see the same issues. So I began to start questioning a lot of things, you know, and once you go to college, you learn things differently. You see things differently. And then you come back to the hood. It's like, but not for you people. So once I became a parent, that's when the fight just started coming, you know?
0: Right. And to add clarity to that, basically what she's saying is everybody always talks about, when we talk about young Black males ending up in prison,
1: right,
0: they always talk about choices. And one of the things that I point out is, yeah, life is about choices, but in order to make a choice, you have to know that an option exists.
1: Exactly.
0: If you don't know the option exists, you can't choose the option.
1: Mm-hmm.
0: And then when you go to college, there are a bunch of options that are introduced to you that aren't back in the hood that right. You're going like, wow,
1: mm-hmm.
0: you know, I can do this.
1: Mm-hmm.
0: I don't have to do that.
1: Right.
0: And so there's this thing. So when you go back, and it's like a high, then you come down. You're off. You're going like, wow. Then you come back to the hood and go, whoa. And then I can't raise my kids in this environment and expect them to excel or have the best chance to excel. There's always some that are just going to come out of it no matter what.
1: Mm-hmm.
0: But the chances of them succeeding is dependent upon the environment you create for them.
1: Right.
0: So you have your children, and I want to, early on in this, frame this properly. So okay. I should have said this earlier, but I'm going to say it now. This is the anniversary of Marshawna losing her husband to COVID. So I'm pretty sure it's emotional for her. I'm pretty sure mm-hmm. that it has a bunch of gravity attached to it.
1: Mm-hmm.
0: So I want to frame that properly, because life doesn't happen inside of a vacuum. You don't get to say, this is what I'm doing, this is how I'm happening, and life stop happening around you to allow you to do it. You've got to do it in the midst of the throes of everything that's happening. And so I just wanted to kind of frame that. With all of that being said, tell me and the listeners, what got you to the point where you understood that was an issue? And it's becoming more prevalent with females too, but definitely with Black males as far as the school to prison pipeline.
1: Well, I was a single parent before my husband and I got married, and I was one of them violent, harsh Black mothers. And in reaching out to my resources and much more affluent women and men that I looked up to, I learned, like you said, about the choices I had. In taking parenting classes, I learned about options and everything, but they weren't readily available. So I had to redo a whole lot of thinking and approach to my Black son. And with him being in the school system, I knew we were working on healing us and bettering our relationship. So I refused to let them label him anything, because my son was very smart, okay? It's just that rocky road we had. And until I got the help that I needed and support I needed, then my son changed. It was really a no-brainer. But yet and still, given the zip code that says if you have the clinicians you need inside the schools to help you heal, you know, or help you deal with these issues. And when I realized that this is all that's missing, I came hit heavy-handed about our kids. It's like you intentionally preying on them and pushing them into this pipeline when you already know they need help. I mean, you legislate in our community to be this, you know, so I'm trying to process all this and be the parent and make sure our kids are covered inside the schools. So
0: yeah, you mentioned zip code. And basically what you're saying when you mention zip code, you're saying that systematically we are zoned out of access to the resources that we need in order to give our children the best chances.
1: The resources as well as the clinicians. It's like that's a privilege to have social workers, you know, counselors, people who can actually help our kids through these hardships. So, yeah. Zip codes matter.
0: Right. Doc, you got a question? Because, you know, I go on and on about this.
2: Well, I think what she's alluding to is that we don't have the appropriate wraparound services. And, you know, that's my background. Right. Student persistence and growth can only happen when we have the proper wraparound services, you know, whether that's mentoring, life skills, business creation, entrepreneurial programs to help our kids understand that there are avenues that they can go with that, mental health, and then also food assistance. You know, there's food there. We have deserts in many of our neighborhoods. We have food scarcity. All of those things are help foster students becoming successful in life and through academics. And I know for me, you know, one of the things that happened to me growing up was my senior year in high school. I remember, and I told you the story before, Doc, and my mother and I went to my counselor. Well, it was in my junior year, and he was saying that I wasn't college material. And my mother said, well, you know what? Let me speak to the Black counselor. And the Black counselor basically led me into a program called Groups at Indiana University. And that was a program that allowed me to go to college. On paper, maybe I wasn't a college material because I had like a low 2.0. I was an athlete, so I just kept my grades up, you know, enough to stay on the team, run track, play basketball, what have you. Mm-hmm. And so if she had not had that fortitude to say, no, I'm not listening to what you're going to say. You know, he was basically saying that I should go to a trade school or something like that. And there's nothing wrong with trades, you know, if that's the best that you can be, or if that's what your interest, that's where your interest lies, you know. But for me, that was life changing, because if my mother doesn't push back and say, hey, I'm not listening to you, I'm going to, you know, let me get someone that has my own best interest. And I think what we also have to allude to is that in our K through 12 educational systems, we're not educated in our best interest, whether we're being educated about politics, economics, criminal justice, religion and spirituality. We're always seen as people that are viewing history and not making it. We're not part of the development of world history, and we're just spectators. And I think a lot of our students, you know, become disinterested in school because they don't feel like their people have contributed anything.
1: Right.
2: You know, we give us a Black History Month, right, and we think that that's enough. That's enough curriculum for you, just a month worth of curriculum. So, you know, that's what I see from my vantage point. The curriculum does not educate African-American students
1: at all
2: in their best interest, because the best education I got was when I finished the institutional education. I began to go back and educate myself in my best interest, you know, in my own best interest.
0: Right. The connectivity that I get from what you added to what Marshada has been saying is this: you know, my area of expertise where I actually earn a living is in human behavior. So everything from helping people heal from trauma to helping people perform better in their environment. So high performers and people struggling, I run the gamut. And here's the crazy thing: like, most of my clients are going to be affluent regardless of race. So they have access. But the one thing I learned is I've got several clients that are back in school on the collegiate level. A couple of them are international athletes. And they go back, and obviously if I'm working with them, there are some issues.
1: Right.
0: They've got on campus, psychiatrists, therapists, all of these things that are not present in the hood. Now, they've had it all along because their parents can afford me.
1: Mm-hmm.
0: And what I've been crying out for so long to the people who are aware of what's going on, there are a bunch of kids whose parents can afford me,
1: right,
0: but still need the services, and probably need the services more, because again, we go back to the question that Kenya put up that I left up for a reason, because I'm going to turn that back over to Mashana. But a lot of these kids are being parented by harsh moms. Number one is because that's something that's passed down. That's the way we deal with things. See, way back over 150 years ago, when we didn't do what we were told, we were hit. Okay, so we learned how to be aggressive from people being aggressive. That's passed down. That's our relationship. That's how we groom our relationships, through control. And even with me, I was reared by my great grandparents. So I was reared in an environment where if you didn't do what you told, there was normally physical consequences for it. And it was met abruptly and harshly. I didn't have a voice. I didn't have the ability to say that I didn't like something. That wasn't allowed. And so you can see the difference in how I parent my older children who are in their 30s now versus the younger children who are coming into adulthood or young in their early 20s, completely different. Because as I got in and started to understand in my area of study, the impact that my harshness is having long term, and how it's also going to create a behavior in them that's going to cause them to be viewed differently when they're in society. They aren't being socialized properly because of that. So now that we talk about this, and Kenya's statement was excellent conversation, harsh moms is an underdiagnosed issue in the Black community. And I don't want to put it all on the moms, but the reason that I think that that statement has so much power and that you started this off is that we're talking predominantly about single moms, because that's also an issue in the community that cannot be ignored, because it's a dynamic that influences the outcome of the child's life in so many different ways. But as you transitioned using the resources that you look like you literally purposely went out and found because they weren't readily available in the community. You went out and found them. And I think that we need to appreciate that because the tendency, the human tendency is to defend what you know.
1: Right.
0: And not be willing to say something's not right. And I love my child enough and I love myself enough to seek something that's uncomfortable because I'm about to be told that I'm doing something wrong.
1: Mm-hmm.
0: Okay. Mm-hmm. So tell me about that experience.
1: Well, like I said, it was during parent education. And that's when I learned like parent education was in a whole lot of different fields, you know, from prison and, you know, and being basically denied access to go in and speak truth. I learned the hard way that you're really not supposed to speak truth. Go figure. And and I've been very transparent and open with my relationship starting out as a parent. And that's how I'm able to basically bond with the most hardest to get along with student because I don't walk on eggshells. I hit them right where it hurt. And I talk about what mama said or mama did. And then I let them know why mama that way. And then I am not afraid to make them open their eyes. You know what I'm saying? Your mama love you. But ain't nothing like saying, if something happened to you, ain't nothing I can do. So I'm going to do it the best way I know how to save my child. And it's to be, I had issues with the harsh word because they said that about Serena and Venus Williams' father. And if that man wasn't harsh, would they be who we're celebrating today? I mean, we got to prepare them for America that has not shifted with this. I ain't going to say soft generation, but they're soft. They're soft. They're entitled, you know, because now we send them inside our schools. They don't have to learn. They have to show up. They don't do nothing. They running everything. They're running everybody.
0: Now, I 100% agree with you on that. And Doc knows my definition of education. I've written several books on education specifically, and my definition of education so that we understand it is simple. I say that education is not simply the acquisition or acquiring of academic skills. It is the preparing and empowerment of our youth to go out into a world that's inherently hostile towards them and not only compete, but win. And again, I agree with you 100%. We have to find that balance between being loving and firm, which to me would be the distinction between harsh, is that I can be firm and loving. Well, you understand this is a threshold. You cross the threshold, me and you gonna deal with each other. And you understand there's a distinct and unwavering, non-negotiable way I'm going to deal with you if you cross that threshold. Mm-hmm. Now, how we deal with each other on this side of the threshold is different. But you got to understand that in order to stay on side of this threshold, there are some things I'm going to demand of you.
1: Right.
0: You don't. And people got mad at Shaq when he said this. When he stood up, he told his sons, y'all not rich, I'm rich.
1: Mm-hmm.
0: And people, you know, if you do everything that you're supposed to do at a certain point in time, I have something to invest in you. That's called generational wealth. I'm supposed to pass that on to you.
1: Right.
0: But, you know, just like they do with their kids, it's normally going to come through some form of a trust that has stipulations. And it's a reason why, because if I give a fool $1 million, it won't be his for long. Okay, so I need to know that you're doing some things. But this entire idea that, we have an entire entitled generation. They think that everything is owed to them. They can't not face things that are going to happen.
1: Right.
0: It's just certain things that are going to happen because you look like you look. And you're not going to escape it because you don't feel like dealing with it. And so I think that we have to prepare them. And I think a part of the education is socialization by way of identity. The first part of socialization is making sure you understand you know who you are. Because if you don't know who you are, you're about to go into a world that's going to tell you everything about you is secondary. Everything about you doesn't measure up. You're about to enter into a world where you're going to be confronted with the Eurocentric idea of what is, the Eurocentric idea of what's beautiful, the Eurocentric idea of what's professional. You're about in a place where we had to make laws just so you to wear your hat the way it grows out of your head. So you're going to have to be prepared to deal with that.
1: Right.
0: So now go ahead and again, finish.
1: Well, I was going to say, so now you have educators such as myself up against the Euros inside the school system. And of course, you know, our kids love the way they sound, but I got to look at their reality. It sounds beautiful coming from them, but reality says, I'm tired of bearing you all younger and younger. You know what I'm saying? So we're coming off as harsh as Black teachers when all we're doing is equipping them, you know, and even in love, you know what I'm saying? So we're up against the racism along with our students. And it's becoming too much because it's like we're outnumbered now.
0: And so help me understand again, because when we had our brief conversation before the episode, one of the things I said is my experience in education at that level is the research I've done, which is an outside study looking at an inside. You're on the front line. Mm-hmm. You know, I've had some experience because, again, my son's mom is an educator. So I know what it's like in the classroom. I know what it's like in the classroom in affluent areas. I know what it's like in the classroom in impoverished areas. And that is a distinction between night and day. And so now when you talk about the fact that the predominant population of teachers are going to probably be middle-aged white women that have no cultural knowledge or awareness of the environment this kid is coming from to come to school and how that's going to impact their behavior. Something you said that just blew me away. And the average person, when they think about education, and they think about health and things of that nature, the last thing on their mind is proximity. They don't understand proximity because they're not forced to think about it. When you talked about, when we started talking about COVID, and you said the 6 foot rule, you know, distancing at 6 feet and all of that. And you talked about, okay, if a child is going home in an impoverished area, there is no West Wing.
1: Right.
0: There is no other side of the house. Mm-hmm. Many of them are in 1 and 2 bedroom apartments,
1: right.
0: You know, probably in the same room with someone that may be infected.
1: Right.
0: Okay. So that's just one component that proximity creates.
1: Mm-hmm.
0: It creates a bunch of other things that we don't take into consideration as educators, as observers, as legislators. The system itself, and I want you to speak on this, the system itself is never designed to actually help us empower ourselves. Because if the system was designed to help us empower ourselves, we wouldn't be zoned to an area where our access is determined about the amount of taxes we are able to pay.
1: Yeah.
0: Okay, because if my kid is getting the education based on the amount of taxes I pay, and I pay taxes on the amount of money I earn, then my kid is not going to have the same access as a person who's earning 4 times more than me.
1: Right.
0: So that means that they're already starting at a disadvantage that I don't immediately have the ability to control. So that's a systemic issue. That is systematically saying you can. And then we have seen mothers jailed when they sit up and circumvent the system and get their kid into a school they're not zoned to.
1: Right.
0: I've seen at least 2 literally do jail time.
1: Yep.
0: For getting their kids, falsifying an address and getting their kids into a school where they can learn more.
1: You know, I spoke on that, and I think they call it education theft. And I said, that's education theft, but you coming into the hood, probably a recipient of the college scandal, hint, hint, but I can't say education theft. Because clearly you come into the inner city and steal everything from our children. I mean, because they love Marva Collins' way, but they can't produce nothing Marva Collins did.
0: Hmm.
1: Same hood, same poor, same everything. But they could, because first of all, the love isn't there. And the belief in our kids isn't there. Because I'm a firm believer. Poverty says my children cannot spend $2,000 this weekend just to go shopping. That's it. It has nothing to do with their intellect and their brilliance. They don't have any money, period. And Marva Collins' way is basically in just about every teacher's classroom. But they're not producing what she did. So, yeah.
0: Well, I mean,
1: I say, in the words of Malcolm X, only a fool would allow the enemy to educate their children. The enemy is within. Because we're seeing our babies and we're losing them.
2: Yeah, I agree with you. I mean, I've always felt that too. Who

0: statutes that support a racial caste system? In other words, are there laws and policy out there that favor one race over another race? That was the initial discussion. So it's not simply about history. It's about historically, can we visit how they've held this caste system in place? Mm-hmm. Okay, so it's moved out of just being in legal academia. Now it's in education. Now it's in corporate America. We're studying how hiring practices are being done. We're talking about established policies and those unspoken policies. And so when we start to talk about that, now we start to see a situation where literally there is a system in place. Michelle Alexander did a great job of it in her book, The New Jim Crow. Okay, and so you have to understand that what we're talking about when we say critical race theory, we're talking about an examination of the policies in education, the policies in hiring, the legal statutes that, for instance, every Black person that grew up in the hood has seen, where if we study criminology or penology, and at the most ground rules level, it actually tells us that white males under the age of 28 are more likely to have illicit drugs on them than Black males. Mm-hmm. Black males are stopped at a rate 4 times more than white males. That's right. A policy that's in place. That happens consistently. There has to be something. Anytime you see any statistical anomaly in life, it's called being statistically significant, and that statistical significance has to be explained. You can't just call it a coincidence. So when we make up Black men 6% of the population, and our race only makes up 13, close to 14% of the population, mm-hmm. yet we make up the majority of the population in prison, right at 40%. We have more men in prison than they do, and right. they have, I don't know how many more men out there than we do, that are proven to be more likely involved in crime.
1: Right.
0: Now, all right, so then there has to be a system in play. It's not simply, how many mistaken identities can you have when you've got a man, you've got a publicized situation where a Black man is being released every month from prison after serving decades for something mm-hmm. they didn't do. Mm-hmm. So, and it doesn't start there. We talked about this at the beginning before we got on about the disproportionality of special education referrals.
1: Yep.
0: Now, that is interesting, and I want you to elaborate on this. It's interesting because, number one, as early as 5 years old, we're sending our boys to a school where they're more than likely going to be met by a middle-aged white woman or a younger white woman. Mm-hmm. And in their best scenario, a Black woman. Rarely a Black man, because Black men are just bailed from the classroom. So unlikely they're going to see anybody that they can relate to completely, but the Black woman is their best hope because the Black woman will almost authentically have a love for them. Mm-hmm. Okay, that's their best hope, but the chances are they're going to encounter at some point early in their academic career a white teacher that doesn't know anything about them and is afraid of them. Even at 5 years old, she's afraid of them, and she's already trying to figure out how to get them out of the room. And she's been prompted by administrators that if there are any problems, we can always refer them to special education. Yep. And there is a financial and economic benefit to doing so, because if you get referred to special education, that's at least double what you're going to get every year for that student. So now, there's an economic incentive to refer. There's mm-hmm. also a social incentive to do it. And then the child is probably going to come in with some type of behavioral issues because of the environment they're coming from. So now you have this situation. But now what are they going to diagnose them with easily to get them into that framework? ADHD, mm-hmm. oppositional defiant disorder, or some form of a learning disability. They love ADHD and oppositional defiant disorder. Why? Because now we get to bring in another element, big pharma. We're going to medicate them. We're going to give them psychotropic drugs like Ritalin, Vyvanse, Concerta, Norvasc, Adderall. And we're going to pump it into them, and we're going to make them docile. And they don't like the way that feels, but what are we doing? Those are Schedule II drugs, meaning they're highly addictive. Mm-hmm. You're addicting them to a drug, especially like Ritalin, Concerta,
1: right.
0: And Vyvanse. Vyvanse, those are like one molecule off from cocaine. They're high.

0: They're stimulants. They actually give kids that are hyper stimulants because it tends to have the opposite effect. If you're already hyper, it tends to bring you down some. But we're talking a Schedule II drug. So they're getting addicted to the very drugs that their dads are going to prison for selling.
1: Yep.
0: So then what are you, as an advocate, in a world that I'm assuming is hostile for you because they don't want the truth to come out?
1: No.
0: So how do you move in that?
1: With my ink pen, picking these keys, you know, I do a lot of writing truth. You know, I'm not sugarcoating anything. And somebody got to speak up and out. Not only the heaviness of us African-American teachers, because before we're teachers, we're parents as well. We're citizens as well. So somebody got to advocate for our babies unapologetically. You know, so this is me. I'm writing.
0: Doc?
2: I think one of the things that has contributed to the low score, test scores, the low academic performance of our kids is the devaluing of teachers. I come from a family of educators. You know, some of them back in the they became teachers back in the 60s and 70s when a lot of African Americans went into that profession because I was one of the only ones that they could go into. Mm-hmm. And back when we were in college in the 80s, you know, 26% of all confirmed degrees were education. In 2022, that's only 6% of all confirmed degrees are education. Now anybody can teach. They're allowing people with military and their families to teach without training or education. They're bringing in foreign teachers who, like Dr. Wallace said, don't necessarily have the cultural understanding or background. And they continue to rotate the same superintendents throughout the country with the same mentality, you know. And I also see a big focus, more focus on security at schools than there are student outcomes. Mm-hmm. And so we were talking about prison to pipeline. There is more money spent in security. Dr. Wallace and I wrote an article on that where $3 billion annual cost to schools nationally for school security. And if we can't secure the neighborhoods where these kids come out of,
1: what
2: makes us think that any amount of money is going to secure the schools? You know, that's how I am. And I just think that we could definitely affect the education by having more wraparound services and investing in that side and investing in people in our own communities that have the programs that can get the type of results we need. But, you know, as you know, some of our people will never be allowed into the schools to get a contract with a school district because the type of things that we're teaching, they don't want in the school. So that's the conundrum.
1: You messing up the game.
2: Yeah.
0: So, I mean, that is the thing that both of you are highlighting is the hiding of truth and the quote by Malcolm, man, I've said that so many times that, you know, I can't even count that only a fool would ask his enemy to educate his children.
1: Yep.
0: And yet we consistently do it. And we don't understand. And Doc, you know, this is one of my theme statements. Black people consistently lose because we don't understand how things work. I consistently say that the way that we keep getting beat is we don't understand how things work. And we literally will deride the ones who try to teach us and tell us how things work. We get extremely frustrated with our reality, but we don't want to invest the time necessary to learn how we ended up there so we can do something about it. That tends to bore us. We want to hear gossip. We want to be entertained. We want to dance. And don't get me wrong, we're rhythmic people. We receive things by way of rhythm. That's why we learn better when we're moving. That I get it, but you need to change the stimuli. Mm-hmm. Listen to the music, but have something in the music that teaches. Hip hop used to be that teacher.
1: Yep.
0: And then it got hijacked, and now it's the enemy's tool. It's dumbing us down. It's focusing on it's focusing us towards drug use, misogyny, disrespect, all the things that are really tearing the community apart. We can find it in our music now. I was watching an interview with Tank, R&B artist, and he mentioned some lyrics from Sam Smith, the English balladeer. And it was a song, Stay With Me. And he sung the song, you know, Stay With Me, Please Stay With Me. And he says, now that song went to number one when Sam sung it. He said, let me sing it, Stay With Me, which means, hey, let's keep our family together. Let's keep our love together. Let me sing it, and it won't get anywhere close to the top 100. There's something about that thing where the black music, I can sing all day about sexing you down. Mm-hmm. I can sing all day about wetting you and popping a cap and blasting. I can sing all day about anything misogynistic. But if I start saying, stay with me, it's rough right now. Stay with me, please, baby, stay with me. Mm-hmm. Then all of a sudden, there's no place for that in the community, because the one thing we don't want you to do is remain a unit. And I've been talking about that for a lot of times. When J. Edgar Hoover was asked, what's the greatest threat to national security? He didn't say the Middle East.
1: Yep.
0: He didn't say the Middle East. He didn't say, at the time, the Soviet Union. He didn't say Cuba, who had missiles pointed at us. He said black unity.
1: Black unity.
0: And they have been spending so much energy and effort funneling our communities with things that cause us to dissipate and disconnect and become individualized. So the only thing we see is what we're going through, what we want. And then the ones that are actually capable of being the teachers and leaders, they give them crumbs from the table, pull them away from that role. We used to call them the talented 10th.
1: Mm-hmm.
0: The talented 10th had a role in the community. They were the leaders. They were the ones that went in and said, let me show you the way out. They were the Harriet Tubmans of the new age. But what happened is, we're going to feed y'all. Y'all can sit over here with us, but you can't go over there and share it with them.
1: Right.
0: What we're going to do is, we're going to give you a message to go give them, because we need to keep them at bay. And that's what we're looking at, and it's happening consistently. And these are the things that we need to be aware of. I didn't mean to hijack you, but.
1: Oh, you good? But when you said that, because I have it on a shirt, I say it to my three children all the time about Negro unity. But here recently, after the death of the Queen, and how these African countries are rising up, I take that quote to a whole nother level now that I've never even understood. And it's like, oh, I hear these chains, buddy. I hear these chains. Because they rising up now, you know, so is this our moment or what?
0: It's funny that you ask, is this our moment? I think that, and you know Nyota, and we are deeply connected with Nyota and very protective of her.
1: Uh-huh.
0: And, you know, whenever I think about Ferguson, I think of Darren and I think of Nyota. And I think about what was taking place and how important it was for them to dissipate the unity that had built up.
1: Mm-hmm.
0: That was one of the first authentic movements in my lifetime I've seen. You got to go back to Watts to think about the Watts riots, and go back to, you know, before that, to see that we're not tearing up our stuff. We're here and we're raising hell, but we coming for you.
1: Mm-hmm.
0: And it was unified. It had grassroots leadership.
1: Yep.
0: And what did they do? They sent in people to infiltrate it,
1: mm-hmm.
0: and to disrupt it and to misguide and to mislead the masses into believing that they were for it, sucked the support out of it, sucked the funding out of it, and let it die. when I was watching what was happening in Ferguson real time, and I was going like, we're on to something.
1: This is it. Yep.
0: Ferguson is about to be the Mecca of mm-hmm. black change.
1: Yep.
0: And then they sent in, and they and it's so cunning. Again, it goes back to when you don't understand how things work.
1: Yeah.
0: You get handled every time. So now what we're seeing right now with the Queen is we're starting to see people speak truth mm-hmm. without fearing consequence.
1: Right.
0: And then we're starting to understand something. And we have now something that we didn't have when Hoover said what he said. And that's an internet where I can create a presence. Even if you throw me off of social media, mm-hmm. I can still create a presence on my own, get me a hosting company, put me a site up, and I can build the following where people who want to get fed can get fed, and you're going to have problems. And now you got people who are willing to speak power, truth to power, and you're starting to get things. But what you're now getting to see is I predicted this about 20 or 30 years ago. The monarchy over there is on shaky ground already. Yeah. It's on shaky ground. And what's going to happen is the people who really, truly are deeply ingrained in the whole idea of a monarchy having a royal family, they're dying off. Okay, so now we're going to say, why are we supporting this family again? You know, and what political benefit does it have? Mm-hmm. Because if you actually look at it, the royal family is the one connection you got to colonialism. And the damage that it did. And so, you know, eventually you're going to, I mean, France had to get rid of their emperor. I mean, at some point, it just doesn't play anymore. And it comes with people speaking out and telling the truth. Yeah. The problem is, in situations like this, the truth is never rewarded. Mm-hmm. The truth normally comes with harsh consequence. And so you have a bunch of people who know who won't speak it.
1: Right.
0: You know, and so it takes somebody who has no fear. It takes somebody who sits up and says, I am trying to leave a legacy. And Doc knows that's a big thing with me, is leaving a legacy. Because when you're gone, that's the only thing left to speak of you, is your legacy. What would your legacy say? You know, we can say a lot of things about Malcolm. The one thing we can't call him is a coward. Mm-hmm. He spoke truth. He stood on truth. He did not waver. He showed us how to love one another. And he even showed us toward the end of his life that every last one of them aren't the enemy. Mm-hmm. That some of our greatest enemies look just like us.
1: Yes, sir.
0: And then if we talk about Dr. King, I celebrate his legacy, not for all the stuff that most people know him for, not when he had a dream, not when he was marching and doing all that, but when he realized he had integrated his people into a burning building. Burning house. Mm-hmm. How he knew. When you read his memoirs, mm-hmm. I get literally my hair standing up on my neck. Reading his memoirs, he talks about one night he's laying in the bed with Coretta and one of the kids and the phone rings. It's midnight. He answers the phone and it's, you know, and they tell him, hey, you know, you cocky, you know what they called him. He said, yeah, we're coming from you. We're going to kill you. We're going to kill your family. We're going to burn your house down, blah, blah, and hung the phone up. He said he couldn't get back to sleep. He went in their kitchen, made him some coffee, and he sat down at the table. Well, you know, back then, the table was in the kitchen. Mm-hmm. You know, probably 2 steps from the stove. So he made it. He sat down, and I'm imagining this, and he's saying to himself, man, I don't want to die. Right. He's 38 years old at the time. He dies at 39. He's 38 years old. He said, I don't want to die, but I don't want to leave a legacy of a coward. And he sits up, and shortly after that, he goes out. He says that a man that does not have something for which he is willing to die is not fit to live.
1: That's right.
0: And then he makes the decision to go out there and do what he did. He said, Washington, this time we coming back. But I ain't coming back to talk about no dream. I'm coming back to get my check.
1: Okay. Mm-hmm.
0: And then shortly after that, he's dead. And we find out in 1999 that the United States government was culpable in his death. That was proven in a court of law. Mm-hmm. That they literally was behind this man's death. And the family was rewarded. I don't know how much, but they were rewarded because of that. But that kind of courage is lacking in today. And I tell people all the time, one of the biggest problems we have as Black men specifically in today is hero worship. Mm-hmm. We're so busy worshiping Malcolm, Martin, Marcus, that we haven't created what we were supposed to be. They paved the way for us to actually be greater than they were in impact, and we failed. And when we fail, we don't just fail ourselves and our purpose and our destiny. We fail every last one who's dependent on what we're supposed to be. And so when I see a black sister stand up and say, you know what? There are probably consequences for this, but somebody has to do it. Then that person for just what is happening, because I've seen Nyota do it and have to be in hiding. I've seen it the same thing, Doc, for Latava.
2: Yep.
0: Speaking truth to the power to the level that she's got to literally leave the country. Mm-hmm. And where are men? That's been my challenge. I mean, you got to back to Dr. King and then I'm done. If you don't have something you're willing to die for,
1: right,
0: you ain't living. Because that thing you're willing to die for gives value to the time you're here. Mm-hmm. You have something you're willing to die for, it tells you this life I'm living is precious. But there's something that can happen that I will give it up in a heartbeat.
1: Yep. I would tell my husband a lot of times, because I'll come home, get a full-time position, tell him I quit. So he's kind of used to me. And I will always tell him, hun, this is bigger than us. This is bigger than our three children. Are they not my top priority? You bet. But I know I gotta send them out into the society where we're turning our backs on these kids. And they're entering schools like it's a actual prison. I mean, you might as well say, well, I call it prison prep. Schools are prison preps. You know, somebody, and we all should feel a sense of urgency right about now in stepping up on behalf of our babies. You know? Mm-hmm.
0: Man, if you were to look at a prison mess hall, mm-hmm, and a high school cafeteria empty,
1: yep,
0: can't tell the difference.
1: Yep.
0: Cannot tell the difference. System of moving about,
1: mm-hmm,
0: highly similar.
1: Yeah.
0: And again, we're expecting our enemy to do what's right by us.
1: Yeah.
0: Doc, you've heard me tell this story again. If I'm not mistaken, it's Zimbabwe. If I'm not mistaken, okay. Or is it Tanzania? I think it's Zimbabwe. Got their independence in 1957. And they're a poor country, but they're independent.
1: Mm-hmm.
0: They have copper mines. Copper is valuable. It's used for a lot of things. People will literally steal it from your house here in America. So it's got value. But they didn't know how to mine it. They didn't know how to mine it. A company that does this comes in and they consult with them, and instead of teaching them how to mine it, they make an offer. What we'll do is we'll mine it for you and we will pay you $75 million. We'll pay you $75 million for the rights to mine it, and we'll give you 5% of the proceeds. Now, to make this deal even more stupid, they said, we're not going to pay you the $75 million up front. Give us 90 days.
1: Wow.
0: What do? They go out and mine the mine, make the $75 million off of mining the mine, pay them with the money they made from mining their mine, and then only give them 5% of the proceeds. You know how they were able to do that? They didn't understand how things work. You got one of the poorest countries on the planet. You got people dying in the streets from AIDS, and you sit up and gave away the lifeblood of your country because you didn't understand how things work. And people get upset. People get in their feelings because of how passionate I'm about that. We keep getting burned because we won't take time to learn how things work. You want to whine and complain about the violence in our community that black boys and young black males are committing, but you won't look at where it's coming from. Mm-hmm. They weren't born that way.
1: Right. Right.
0: That right there is, and they just sit up and what do? Get dressed, go to school. And then we've even been trained to dumb them down before they get there. What we start telling our kids at about 4 or 5 years old, get your head out the cloud. Stop all that daydream. You need to start focusing. Mm-hmm. So we kill their imagination. What is the greatest power you have as a human? Your imagination. It's where the things that don't exist come from. Everything that we have that wasn't existing at one point came from someone's imagination. But we are killing our kids' imagination so that they can be squeezed into a box and given something to do that doesn't benefit them.
1: Yep.
0: So where you're at right now is, you know, I've had a chance to look at your blog. And a couple of other things. You've got a Facebook page that they've locked you out of. Have you gotten back in yet?
1: Not yet, sir.
0: You're starting to build a presence on TikTok as well.
1: Yeah.
0: A YouTube channel. And I'm going to make sure I put all of this in the description box so people can check you out.
1: Okay. Thank you.
0: But it's so much. And if you're like me and Doc, it's so much. I think James Baldwin said this, Doc, to be black and be somewhat conscious in America is to be in a conscious state of rage.
1: All the time. I'll leave it out.
0: and so I'm the question I'm trying to ask is, with all this you have, how are you managing that emotionally, psychologically, and how you're disseminating what you know? Because as you can see, what happens with me, anytime I'm given an audience, all this stuff that I've spent years putting together to understand starts to come out, and I'll take what's supposed to have been 5 minutes and it'll be 30 minutes.
1: Me too.
0: Yeah. And so how are you managing that?
1: Well, like I said, other than writing, I haven't really gone back into the classroom. I'm finding it difficult, and I am giving myself permission to grieve. So, but my daughters they play volleyball. So I'm around young people and they know me. So they're going to always get that 5 or 10 minutes of Miss Caradine, the teacher. And, Projects to Pinnacle came about because of, like I said, going through parenting classes. And what I wanted to do is reach back and empower parents, you know, because I think we act that way because we don't know what's in us. We don't know our value. We don't know our worth. And I didn't want it to be scripted. So just to reach parents. Because we are the most powerful people. If schools do not have our children, I mean, the doors could easily be closed. But given the zip code says if we are involved or not. Because when we go to much more affluent areas, we're the first one at their meetings. You know, we're there to show our support to our children. And these are the same people that grew up in the hood with me. You know, so it's like we can do the same thing amongst our own in our community. So I wanted to reach parents, and that have always been my passion, and it's needed, especially now. It's needed. It's like all this stuff, we've shared articles, we've shared videos of what's going on with our children inside these schools, and collectively we black parents have not written up yet. You know, so that's where I am, is to reach parents. And how? I don't know. Facebook, so I stayed in Facebook jail.
0: Yeah. So, and that's what the, that question was, is like, why are you locked out of your channel? It's because she actually speaks truth. And what you'll find on these social media channels, which is another thing that Yoda consistently talks about, is building our own. And we've done a great deal. I say we, I've contributed in the way of content, but Nyota's brilliance and ability to put things together has really given us a voice and a platform outside of mainstream social media, which is going to be extremely important, because the more you begin to speak truth, the more you become censored. And they have this beautiful thing now they call, where they can say they're not censoring you, but they are. It's called shadow banning, where they literally sit up and change the algorithms that so nobody sees your posts.
1: Yep.
0: Okay. So I've got 5,000. I'm maxed out on Facebook, and maybe out of that 5,000 people see my posts, because what I'm spitting, they don't want them to hear. They don't want them to see. They don't want them to read. And so you have to have other ways of reaching people. And it happens on every other channel as well. You know, so the thing is, I really hope that people support you. I really hope that people get behind you. I told you, me and you are going to be friends. Just on the focus of the prison, the school to prison pipeline in and of itself, and the intricate details of how well they put that thing together and how it works seamlessly. And a lot of people are participating in it and don't even realize, because again, what, we don't understand how things work. I tell parents all the time, don't just automatically give permission, because in order for your child to be referred and actually placed in special education, you have to give your permission for them to be assessed. You know, they can't just do it without you. Now, once they get them in there,
1: right,
0: it's a problem getting them out. Mm-hmm. You have to test them out, assess them out, and a bunch of other things and whatever. And so there are times that children need resources, and those resources need to be there. That's why they were supposed to be funded, but they are now being used as a weapon. Mm-hmm. And you have to understand how that weapon is being used. So let's take the real quick trip, and I want to give it back to Doc, and then Doc can hand it to you. But let's take a real quick trip for how we get to the violence among African-American adolescent boys and young adult males, and how it's devastating our community. They aren't born. What happens is you put them in an environment where you have already 1 million men, 1.5 million men that we can't account for. We know 1.2 of them are in prison. So out of 2.3 million prisoners, 1.3 of them are black males. Okay, so that's a problem. So we don't have a representation of black masculinity. There's a problem with that, because as I'm born, along with my sister, who is my fraternal twin, we're pretty much same size. We may grow at the same rate for a certain period of time. She may be stronger than me. She may be faster than me. But what happens is we go through this thing called puberty. Now, all of a sudden, I'm starting to produce testosterone at a much higher level. So now I go through a growth spurt. My voice change. I become more muscular. I become stronger. And I also become a little bit more aggressive. Mm-hmm. And if I don't have an understanding of that, there's no way to contextualize that. If there's no way to frame it, then I've got to figure out why. And nobody's there. But when you have a man there, a man is going to tell you, this is what I've taught my sons. This is what I teach the boys in the program. Look, at this age, what's happening is you're entering your first stage of manhood. This is where you become a protector. You are going to be a protector before a provider. Now, we emphasize provision. A man has to be a provider, but before he's a provider, he's a protector. He is physically capable of defending before he can be able to provide. Before he gets his job skills, he's bigger and stronger than her. So he can step in when someone bigger than stronger her attempts to harm her and say, not my sister. And that's what we've taught our boys. Nothing better ever happened to your sister and you were there. Okay, that's protective. Well, you teach him that. Now I understand it. And then you say, that's one of the things that you're going to have. That's why you're going to always be needed in the black community, because you protect it. Now, here's what happens. When someone identifies with something, they defend their right to be that. So guess what happens? when the opportunity comes to do something negative to the community, it pops in their head. No, I am a defender of the community. Mm-hmm. I won't harm the community because I defend it. It's in me. It's called psycho-cybernetics. It's a setting in your mind that says, this is who I am. My behavior will always match how I see myself, my self-concept, my self-image. Then the next thing I tell them is, you are the defender of the Black woman. You should never, a Black man never harms a Black woman. Now I'm the defender of the Black woman. Guess what I will never do if I see myself as a defender of a Black woman? Harm one. Mm-hmm. But I got to have it in my identity. The problem is the men that should be doing it, they didn't have anybody to show them. So most of them are in prison. The others don't have an understanding of it. So they're actually teaching you that the way you prove your manhood is by how many women you can bed versus how many children you can take care of. And then knowing that and not producing any more than what you're taking care of, because that is a contributor to poverty. Mm-hmm. Then the next thing is, you have an absolute responsibility to become a business owner. Why? Because at the moment you become a business owner, you start to build wealth that you can pass to your kid. You can't pass that job. I don't care how much they pay you at it. You can't pass it on to the next generation. So that, now that's the difference. But if I don't give them an identity, they have an entire world of music, movies, and images that tell them who they are. You're naturally violent. You are over-sexualized. The Black woman is just a piece of meat to you. You're going to judge her solely by what she ranks on a scale of 1 to 10. You don't care what she has inside of her brain and inside of her heart. You just want to see beauty so you can parade her around. And anytime she doesn't do what you want to do, you can smack her around because she really doesn't have any value to you. That's what the music is telling them. That's what the images are telling them. That's how they're seeing themselves. And if no one has told them who they are and that's the image they see, they will assimilate to it. Mm-hmm. And then you want to know why they're doing what they're doing. We're not taking the responsibility of doing something about it. Right. Doc?
2: Yeah, I think we have to get into the position, and I've said this many times, we have to support people and grassroots people, grassroots organizations that are truly about restoring and preserving the Black family. And, you know, we thought that, you know, during the Million Man March, we were going to move towards that, at least trying to centralize that, you know, try to have a unified national platform. Well, that didn't work out. But I'm hoping at some point in the future that we can get to that point. We have to start funding the grassroots people, because there are people out here doing the work on their own dime, you know, and that's one of the things we do on this show. We bring people on like yourself to try to let people know that you are out here, that there are a lot of people like you out here, that are there are a lot of people out here like Dr. Wallace doing this work on their own dime and, you know, trying to provide services for our people. And they need to be supported. You know, going back to Ferguson, Black Lives Matter did unrepairable damage to our finances in terms of us being comfortable even donating to one another. You know, they did a lot of damage, you know, and it's going to take some time for people to become secure enough and trusting enough to donate that money, because look at the millions of dollars that went into that, that co-opting of a grassroots movement. Imagine if that money would have went into actual grassroots people like yourselves and like Dr. Wallace. Imagine what we could have done by now, the lives we could have saved and the lives we could have impacted with that amount of money.
0: And so if you had one thing that is representative of the vastness that I discovered about you, what would that message be to people who are listening and need to know what is going on and what needs to change?
1: I would say, pull your kids out of school and let's start creating our own schools and teaching our kids our own history. And seemingly overnight, they'll get it and run with it. Because in this day and time, they have access to everything. We just need to give them the right tools and the right knowledge. And then, because they're ready. They're really ready for the truth. So I say, because these schools are not for our kids. They're not. You know, and I'm coming from an angle of an educator. You know, so this isn't working.
0: And again, I'm going to share the links in the description box in post production. I'm going to share the links where people can check out what you're doing. And even though she's locked out of her Facebook account, it's still open. She just can't contribute to it right now. But she is. I'm letting everybody know. But there's definitely a lot to see there. Definitely check out her blog. If it's anything that I've gotten from her, and she sort of puts me in the same vein, Doc, as Latava and Neota, that rare breed that is aware and vocal. And they deserve our protection as well.
2: Absolutely.
0: That should be an insulation around her that says, this one, touch her and we coming for you. And I think a long time ago when they were coming for Latava, I went and I made that very clear. And I think we've also made that very clear about Neota. Yep. She's not expendable. So if you touch her, we're going to make you pay a price. And that's something that Black men need to be willing to do. On a level, I think we've lost ourselves. See, one of the things that I see is, unfortunately, we've allowed them to identify us and give us a place. Mm-hmm. We've allowed them to define our relational dynamic. The Black man now, in order to be a high value man, he simply has to have the bag. Mm-hmm. That's all he has to have is the bag. The bag is generally considered for most at least six figures.
2: Or he has to carry a bag, Doc.
0: Yeah. Right. Yeah. But even then, he better have a bag. If he's carrying a bag, he definitely got to have a bag. But he has to have the bag, and he's a high value man. And the woman is being told, in order to get the high value man, you've got to be a 9 or a 10. So our women are killing themselves with surgery and everything else, trying to fit into a mold so they can get the bag. And the bag is a small part of the equation. Because here's what I can tell you about the bag. Anybody on this planet who decides to have the bag and are willing to put in the work can get the bag. You don't need anybody to give you the bag. You don't need nobody to bless you with the bag. If you want the bag, go get the bag. But there's a lot of other things that the bag won't give you. And those are the things that we're not appreciating about one another. See, you know, it's wonderful to have a beautiful wife that looks gorgeous, and all, but it's even more important to have a wife that can see you and understand you. It's good to have a husband who's taking care of the bills, but it's more important to have a husband that, you know, if I'm anywhere in his vicinity, I'm as safe as I can be in this world. It's important to know that in my down moments, he speaks life into me. When I'm feeling low, he knows how to raise me and reach into me. Those are some of the things about manhood that we're not celebrating. The things that say, hey, if you are part of my family, I'm going to speak life into you. I'm going to be your priest. I'm going to be your prophet. I'm going to be your protector. I'm going to be your provider. And I'm going to be your promoter. Nobody's going to know how awesome you are more than what I tell them. Mm-hmm. And the same thing with the woman. She comes along. She says, hey, I see you're leaning a little bit. Let me prop you up. Mm-hmm. You had a rough day. I got you. I believe in you. I'm going to hold you down. That's the thing we're missing, because everybody's chasing the bag and looking for a dime. Mm-hmm. And I call the dynamic the body and the bag. That's where we're at right now. It's the body and the bag dynamic. And you don't build relationships with the body and the bag. You don't build empires with the body and the bag. Right. You can't become a powerful force with the body and the bag. Hell, Nelson Rockefeller told you point blank, it's not about owning anything. It's about controlling everything. So what you are, they want you to put your name on it so that when they decide to take it, they know where to go find it.
1: Right.
0: we got a long way to go to catch up, but we got to start understanding that we are not each other's enemy.
1: Right.
0: We got to start learning that there is something in loving one another at a level past disagreement. I believe Dr. King said it this way, and then I'm done, and everybody can have their last statement, and we can go ahead and leave this. He said that we've got to learn to be disagreeable without being violently disagreeable. Mm-hmm. We'll go at each other with a viciousness that we reserve for ourselves and won't aim at them.
1: Right.
0: Is there anything that you want to leave? I'm going to let Doc close it out. So is it anything that you want to share and leave? Is an important message, maybe for parents or other
1: just
0: body that's willing to.
1: I'm sorry. I'm just going to.
0: No, go ahead.
1: Just end with pay attention to your kids. Know that you raised some of the most brilliant minds ever, and don't let anyone convince you otherwise. And let us get our kids out of this prison prep, please. And let's do this. This is our season.
2: Marshawn, no. I want to thank you for coming on. And we didn't really even get into how dysfunctional school districts are, but it takes a lot to navigate a school district. And I work for one, so I know. I didn't realize how dysfunctional school districts and school boards were until I got on the inside. So I commend you for your work, because it takes a lot, because they'll have you running in circles. You know that.
1: Mm-hmm.
2: Yeah. So thank you for what you do. And we appreciate you coming on and sharing with us.
1: Thank you both.
0: All right. Well, everybody, thank you for stopping by. For those of you who stayed with us for the entire broadcast, thank you so much. I'm going to put the information to be able to follow Marshawn in the description box post production. Also, don't forget to support the work we do at the Odyssey Project with programs like Black Men Lead and so many others. It's so important to the future. We can't keep saying our children are our future and not investing in them.
1: Right.
0: It makes absolutely no sense. So on that note,
3: we're going to get out of here. Wallace dropping in on you. Decided to drop a little something on the way to the gym. Earlier today, I posted a brief video appealing to fathers primarily, but also to Black mothers as it pertains to our kids. And then it hit me, this video will not get anywhere close to the views of the more sensational things that are posted, not just on my channel, but across the internet. We are so fixated on the entertainment side of things. And don't get me wrong, I think that we need our own entertainment. I think that we have to be comprehensive in the development of new alternative media outlets that are conducive to Black enhancement. I think entertainment is something that we need to be able to experience. I think we need to be able to laugh. I think we need to be able to let our imaginations run wild in the midst of viewing something that's presented for the purpose of engaging us on a level of something outside of serious activity. You can burn yourself out on being serious all the time. Trust me, I've done it. You can be so passionate about something that all you do is it, and you will burn yourself out. You need to take time to laugh, to enjoy family, to do things. So I'm not here to say, okay, there's no place for the stuff we're seeing. Plus, the things that I post, that may be considered viral content, to me, it's always a teaching moment. It's always an opportunity to talk about something and how it pertains to something I'm passionate about. It's not solely ever just for entertainment. And again, I'm not talking about people who are doing things for entertainment. I'm talking about the balance of it. I'm talking about the fact that we have a major issue when it comes to really being able to consume the things that are going to empower us. We are knowledge averse. We are strategy averse. We are commitment averse in so many different areas, in so many different ways, that we lack the capacity of true, authentic growth. We talk about Black group economics. We talk about holistic education. We talk about political empowerment. We talk about all of these other, stopping gentrification, dealing a blow to mass incarceration, and all of these other things we talk about. But the truth of the matter is, until we get to a point that we put aside the selfishness, the things within us that make us only want to do what makes us happy, only want to do what makes us feel good, and never consider what is going to be best for the collective, until we put down the selfishness, until we put down the immaturity, until we decide to pick up a level of thought and ideas that lead to pursuit of something better in our own personal lives, but also something better for the collective, we will never experience the things we talk about. They will just be distant dreams and outstanding wishes, but they will never ever come to a point where we can literally reach out and touch them and then push towards grasping them, because we don't want to make the commitment to do the hard work. We don't want to learn. We don't want to put ourselves in positions of accountability. We don't want to sit up and look at the long term. We don't want to put any long-term work in. If it can't bring immediate results, if it can't bring immediate gratification, we don't want to touch it. So we never have anything planned strategically that builds long-term. So we often end up hanging off a cliff because we're only looking at what's happening today and we're not ready for what happens tomorrow. And it shows up in our finances. It shows up in our relationships, in our marriages, in our parenting. It shows up in our inability to navigate this labyrinthine corridor called life in America. We can sit up and we can point fingers. We can talk about racism. We can talk about discrimination. We can talk about all of these things that are actually real, that actually play a role. But until we deal with the enemy within, until we deal with all of the burdens and the trauma, the strife, the scars that we keep perpetuating and passing down in multitudinous ways, those are the things that are going to be the determining factor. Are we willing to deal with the trauma? Are we willing to confront this division between Black men and Black women that makes it virtually impossible to effectively parent? Do we want to talk about the spurning of any type of committal relationship, whether it's marriage or whatever you want to call it? Are we spurning the institute of family? The Black family nucleus has been virtually destroyed, and we don't want to talk about it. We don't want to deal with the elephant in the room of childhood molestation and incest. We don't want to talk about it. We want to sit up and act like it doesn't exist. We want to sit up and act like if we just sit up and say Black group economics enough, that all of a sudden we're going to develop a wealth center powerful enough to strike a blow against the forces that move against us. That's not how it's going to happen. It's going to happen through a psychological and social healing. It's going to happen through a community evolution. It's going to happen through people becoming aware of the fact that we work better as a unit than we do as individuals. And this idea of the American dream that separates you from your people and puts you in a place that when you feel you have something, you have arrived, no matter where your people are. We've got to escape that. I've said this a long time ago. It doesn't matter what I've achieved. It doesn't matter where I've been, what I've done, how many countries I've gone to, how many books I've written, how many degrees I have, what homes I've owned and lived in. None of that matters if it's not an equal opportunity for every last one of my brothers. If every last one of my brothers doesn't at least know within themselves and have access to what I've had access to and have the mindset to pursue it, then I failed. My success isn't connected to the things that I've done, the things I've acquired. My success is connected to the impact that I have in the community, in my home. That's where I'm gauging my success. So my fight is to empower my people in every way that I possibly can. It's to share knowledge. It's to work. It's to do the research. It's to do the work that nobody wants to do. People want to talk about it, but they don't want to be the ones to go out and get the answers. They'll talk about it and they'll do everything to make themselves seem knowledgeable. It's all about trying to boast of self. I could care less what people think of me. I told you that from the beginning. I've been on this YouTube thing now 12 plus years. And I said it when I started this thing. It's not about what people think about me. I'm probably never going to have super subscriberships because I'm never going to cater to any one group's or any one subgroup's ideologies. I'm gonna cater to the truth. That means at some point in time, I'm pissing everybody off at a particular point in time. There's not gonna be anybody that agrees with me 100% because you have a weakness. You have something you're not good at, and eventually I'm gonna step on that toe. That's my thing. I'm not here to be liked. I'm not here for popularity. I'm here because I believe what I'm giving, what I'm working towards, what I'm building, what I'm sharing will speak of me long after I'm gone. That's a legacy. I'm building a legacy. I'm doing something that'll work when I'm no longer able to work. It'll put in work after I'm done. But we need more men doing that. We need more women doing that. We need more women underwriting. We need more women that are raising the standard and the bar. Because when you raise the standard and the bar...
4: Hey, everybody, I'm back real briefly. I don't know what happened. Some kind of way, the 911 emergency apparatus in my phone got triggered and it called 911 while I was shooting the video. So I had to take the call from them, straighten that out. But look, everything I'm saying is it's real simple. It is real simple. We've got to change the way we're viewing things. We've got to change the way we're approaching things. We've got to change the level of severity and sincerity in which we deal with things. Nothing is going to happen overnight. Nothing is going to happen just because we wish for it, and nobody's caring that we're complaining. It's going to be up to us to stand up and make a move. I'm challenging everybody to make a move. Do something. Be a part of something. Grow in something so that someone else grows because of you. That's where I'm going to leave it at. I'm getting off of here. I'm about to arrive at the gym, get my workout in. You guys have an unbelievable
5: I find day. It amazing how Black authors are penning books teaching Black children about healthy eating. If you don't understand, of which I'm being sarcastic because I know you do, everything is wielded. It is by an ink pen that Black children attend schools where health and nutrition is no longer a class. Health and nutrition is no longer a priority. Health and nutrition is no longer taught. An ink pen. Healthy eating. Can we discuss facts? America literally tell the working poor that they do not deserve a livable wage. And then they say, you do not deserve to have a union to make us pay you a livable wage. So you have the working poor zoned into areas where toxicity is literally wielded. And so therefore, we know that we cannot afford to purchase healthy snacks, healthy meals, healthy food. You see, we don't have time to worry about healthy nutrition. We just need to make sure that our children have something to eat. Because of the structure and systemic racism, oppression, suppression, and regression and hatred of white people, period. So now we don't have the extra income to buy the most healthiest, freshest foods, nor do we have the time, energy, and headspace to shop here, there, and everywhere for deals when there should just be automatic You see, we have to travel far if we want the freshest this and freshest that. The good this and quote good that. So that's extra time that we do not have, because America makes sure we don't have the extra time, nor the extra resources, nor the extra funds.

right, just, and health. So no, you're not educating Black children and their parents on healthy eating. We know exactly what healthy eating is. But the issue is what you know, what we know, and what America know. They make sure it is out of reach. They make sure we are not taught. We're not exposed. And so therefore, it is what it is. Until we address legislation, until we address these draconian laws, until we address these rules, until we address America allowing immigrants to infiltrate and invade our communities and sell us the most rotten, nasty services, food, outdated drinks, then you're not bringing awareness. You're not educating. You're not empowering. You're not infusing one to want better, do better. We all do. So let's get real. Let's be honest. Because we all know. You got to be a clown to think we don't know. So when it comes to healthy eating, just because it's in white, pristine, clean-looking communities does not mean it's health either. Our ancestors grew from the dirt. We were sopping up food. And we are sicker than our ancestors ever was. But yet and still, somehow, they convinced us that the way they were eating, the way they fixed their food, the way they served, all that was bad, unhealthy, immoral, unjust, and other ignorance. And look at us now. Look at us now. And I promise you, they are shaking their heads saying they cannot be a part of my tree. Healthy nutrition. Give me a break.

All right, hello everybody. Dr. Rick here dropping in on you. Hope everybody has had a great week. Here's another episode of The Teachers. I'm here with my partner, my ace, my friend for years now. It's crazy how long we've actually known each other. I remember when we first connected with Dr. Michael K. Blanchard. Our guest today is a young brother, Ryan. I'm going to just let Ryan tell you his story. This brother has an unbelievable story. I love his passion. I love his disposition. I'm going to talk about some of the things that impress me about him as we move in. But he has a unique way of delivering powerful messages by way of music. And I'm going to save some of the conversation for the conversation because you know me. But I do want to, normally we would say this segment is brought to you by, and we would announce a sponsor, but this segment is about me celebrating birthday number 55 over this weekend, which is a milestone for me, all things considered, everything that I've been through over the last year. The beautiful things like losing 40 pounds over the last 7 to 8 months, honoring my word to myself that I wasn't going to enter into 55, looking the way I looked on my daughter's birthday last September, and all of that. And as I said in the video before this, for those of you who want to show love

0: to me. You don't have to bless me directly, but you can support the work that we do. It's so underfunded. And after this conversation, you're going to see why it's so necessary. And we're going to move into this. Ryan, our mutual connection, Jeremy, is how I initially came about you. He reached out to me and he just starts sharing your stuff with me. You have to check this out. You have to check this out. This guy is special. He's different. And I get that a lot. And then I go and it's trash. I mean, absolute trash. And I'm going like, nah, I got a headache. I can't get it. My left eye hurt. Just all kind of stuff. But there was something in the conviction of Jerry. I said, I'm going to click this link. And I swear, and this is what I said, I swear for God, I'm going to mess Jeremy up if this is some trash. And I didn't say that. I said something else. But that was just, and I listened to it. I'm like, well, damn. Because this is definitely not what's being pushed out there in mainstream. And it sort of immediately reminded me of Sane. Sane is the guy, Ryan, who you just heard on the intro.
1: I like that song.
0: It's Doc's fam, and he convinced him to do the intro for us, and then it turned into a full single, and now it has a video and everything. So we're into that thing now, production and all of that stuff, promoting and all that stuff. We're into that as well. I come from a music background. Doc has inserted himself as an executive producer, and so he's fast tracking his learning curve on it, and he's got some good people surrounding him. And, you know, I've been in like forever, you know, I got literally producers in the bloodline. Matter of fact, I'm about to hook up with one to help celebrate my birthday today. If I don't choke him, it'll be a good day. And that's my baby brother, man. This dude is extremely talented. He's a gospel recording artist, but he's a songwriter and producer. He's written for Kim Burrell. He's written for Kyle Turner. He's done, you know, a bunch of different things, plus his own stuff. So I have an understanding. We talked about this. What I want you to do, so you can lay the foundation and we can get through it and we can have this conversation, because I think this conversation has to be had, is I want you to tell people who you are and about your journey and how you got here. Same way you told me.
1: Well, first off, thank you, Dr. Rick. I appreciate you having me on. Dr. Blanchard, it's a joy to meet you, brothers.
0: Likewise.
1: And thank you for the compliments about the music. You know, we live in a time where the appreciation of you know, we use words like positive and negative, like these weird blanket statements. But the reality is like we put these terms in places where they don't belong. So, you know, to have somebody appreciate something that has real positive quality in it and real consciousness in it, like it's, I appreciate it for real. As far as myself, of course, they call me Ryan. My artist name is Ryan Aduce. It comes from the fact that, you know, you live different places. You may take on a nickname or two. These have always been the name. I've always liked my first name, and my nickname in the streets is Deuce. So, you know, I just figured, hey, you know, if you know me in the world, if you don't know me, it's the easy way to identify me. I'm right outside of D.C. from a town called Dale City. Very small place, very homely. It's the streets though. Very young, running around doing what young most black males do. Or a lot of those who are just involved in street life, you know. I got in trouble young, and I began to catch felonies, and I went to prison 2 days before I turned 20. Coincidentally, 2 days before I turned 20, put me at September 11th, 2002, which is a year after to the day that the towers fell. That was the day I got incarcerated. Coincidentally, 1996, that's also the same day Tupac died. Well, 2 days later on my birthday. So I share these weird mathematics about who I am in this world, you know, to know that my life could literally fall into the hands of the judicial system a year after the towers fall. And then to know that, you know, as you can see, I have a poster of him on my wall, to know that I was in front of my house on the day that I turned 14 shooting a basketball when my friend Natalie came outside. I was like, oh my God, Ryan, Tupac died. And I'm like, what are you talking about? And I was all tears. But to know in the future that I would share these pivotal moments in our history in my own life, like personally. And so, you know, as I say that to simply just lay out, you know, just the oddity of how it all turned out for me. And so, you know, to bring it to a full circle, I took a 15-year journey through the Department of Corrections from that moment. I didn't see the world again from 2 days before I turned 20 until I was 35 years old. I got out of prison February 12th, 2018. So a large part of what you're hearing in the music, that conviction, not only being convicted of felonies in my real life, but it comes from a real place, you know? And so, and then, you know, to just take it one small step further, it's a it'd be sad to know that in today's current entertainment world, the things that get pushed from our entertainers, knowing that all of the things they push, I was in the space with the people who get in trouble for those things for a long time. I'm talking about brothers who I highly admire and respect, you know, elders who, just like you brothers, who call me right now. And I'm talking about can tell you the stories of who I was in prison. I didn't, you know, I never stabbed anybody. I didn't have it for real. Honestly believe that God was with me every step of the way, to be honest. I'm talking about I didn't have it. I got in so little fights the entire time I was there. Like I honestly had the opportunity to learn, be amongst brothers who appreciated my learning and would allow me to stand in front of them and teach and do this thing that I do right here and allow me then to perform for them. And in the oddest way, not that I needed it, but made sure that like I was safe the entire way through. Like, nah, brother, you ain't listen. We know that you're not this, you're this. So listen, you go do this, because we may need you to teach us something later. You good? So you know, I was honestly blessed in that environment, to make it all the way through unscathed. And then to finally get out into the world and, you know, just do some and participate in some of the things I always wanted to participate in, which was just making music and having the opportunity to be in the classroom and speak to the youth about real life things.
0: And
1: So, you know, it's kind of my story.
0: that is something that I was communicating to Dr. Blanchard was what I found impressive about you and Jeremy, because that's how you guys met,
1: Indeed.
0: is that you guys, you know, didn't just go through the process and pretend to be something to get through the process.
1: No.
0: You hit the ground and your mindset was, I'm immediately going to make my presence felt so that other people don't take that path. And I'm a huge believer in redemption. I don't believe we have a habit of throwing our people away. You can
1: It's true.
0: see it in how quick we jump off of bandwagons when somebody does something that we say, oh my God, you know, and we throw them away. My thing is, we definitely don't need to promote and advocate or support and condone antisocial behavior by our men or our women. But
1: Indeed.
0: what we have to watch is they are, and you know who they are when I say they are way worse than we are on any spectrum of moral ineptitude and being morally bereft. That they are. And yet, watch what they do when one of theirs step off the plantation. The only time you'll see them throw one away is when they have to sacrifice them in order to stabilize what they have. Other than that, they'll take, just like in this guy, I can't think of his name now because I had to put him out of my head, but the white cat raping the girl on side of the dumpster who gets 90 days because going to prison would totally destroy him and mess up his future. Well, you do that to black men every day.
1: Indeed.
0: So why does his future get to be protected when he's literally violating a woman on the side of a dumpster who's unconscious?
1: Indeed.
0: And he doesn't even serve the full 90 days. Brock Turner, that's his name. Okay, so we know they protect, and I'm not talking about that type of protection. I'm not saying you go out and you harm a black woman and we cover you. Doc knows that's not my thing. My thing is, you harm a black woman, I want to touch you.
1: Absolutely.
0: I want to touch you. You harm a black woman, I got a problem with you. I don't care what the black woman does. She needs to be safe in the presence of black men. Now, we need to start leading and teaching and covering and demanding that, okay, if this is what we expect from you, this is what we expect from you. But I'm not going to let nobody harm you. Mm-hmm. Malcolm, Brother Malcolm said this, that she's the most uncovered, unprotected person on the planet.
1: Indeed.
0: Why? So, no, I'm not saying that's what we do. What I'm saying is, unless we see something is absolutely incorrigible and it violates this code, where we say, if you do this, we literally put you to sleep. Other than that, if we're saying that you're worth living, then we need to make your life worth living. And so we need to demand of you. We need to redeem. So I'm big on redemption. The path that you travel. There's a bunch of us out there. There's a bunch of people out there that needed to be where you were and just didn't get caught.
1: I agree 1,000%.
0: Okay, so that's that. It's a bunch of people doing stuff that are far more devastating than what you did to get there to do 15. That's never seen the inside of a jail cell. I believe in redemption. The road you travel to get to it is different for everybody. It's what you do when the opportunity is sitting in front of you. Do you embrace it? Do you walk into it? Do you live it? I'm living a life of redemption.
1: Mm.
0: So I appreciate it when I see it.
1: Mm.
0: You know, and so my thing is, what you're doing is so necessary, and I connect with it because I deal with young black males too. But being in the classroom, sharing your story, teaching, and having the opportunity to do it. Because think about it. The narrative in the world and society is that you're a throwaway. You have the word convict in front of your name. And yet here you are being embraced by the society that should have threw you away based on the narrative.
1: Mm.
0: But the thing is, you had to step into it. And I know Doc has his own unique approach in seeing about us as black men. And we are real close and connected in how we move. That's why we've been friends for so long. But we've also been friends because we're able to not be on the same page and still have mad love for one another. It's the beauty of, I don't have to agree with everything you say. I'm not a clone of you. But we jive because we're on the same page on the things that matter to us the most.
1: Absolutely.
0: And so, Doc, just listening to that story and understanding, I think you're in Denver now, though. You're not in D.C.
1: Yes, sir. Yes, sir.
0: So, Doc, when you hear that story, what's the first thing that comes to mind? And I'm gonna give you the context so you don't have to search hard. Tommy J. Curry. T. Hassan Johnson, the man not, and now take it from there.
2: I mean, I'm looking at, you know, I'm thinking about student persistence, which is part of professional development, personal development. That's what I'm thinking about when I hear his story. What types of barriers did Ryan have? What types of support systems did he have when he got out? You said you were in 15 years, correct?
1: Yes,
2: so a lot changed in the world. So I'm interested to hear from you. How were you embraced in the community? We call them wraparound services. Those are the things that we put in place for people to become successful in education, successful in life, coaching, all that type of stuff. What did you have to support you? Because a lot of young black men that come out of prison time don't have that support. We know that. And they go back. Very quickly, a lot of times. Sometimes they're unable to cope with this new world because a lot of time has passed and a lot of things in the world changed since you were actually there. And you said you were actually very young when you went in. So a lot has changed, and a lot of your personal development actually occurred while you were incarcerated. So tell us a little bit about what that was like growing up. With a lot of your personal development occurring in the system And Doc knows I say this all the time, the best education that you can give is the one you give to yourself. And I'm not talking about the institution of education. I'm talking about the one you get on life. Okay. When you combine the two, then you're a giant.
1: Fantastic question, Doc. One of the first places I would have to absolutely start is the fact that, you know, I was blessed to have both my parents, you know, since I was young. My father, he died my third year in prison. It's very tough, to be honest. That's a whole nother story for another day. But the fact is that my mom is a certified genius. She's a double major. She has a PhD in psychology. She has a master's in psychology, forgive me, and a master's in business. My father, he was just, you know, he wasn't the most educated man, but he was always the most popular dude anytime he walked into a space. You know what I'm saying? He could run his mouth. So, you know, those two things together, just being able to think quickly and just being able to articulate well, has just always fared well for me. My mom always impressed in me a love for reading, you know, since young. That's why, you know, I could, when I look back just at my journey, knowing that I, at the bare minimum, I read one book a month for 15 years, at the bare minimum. And there was months, these, you know, your mind could get to going. Sometimes you might get in that space and you, before you know it, you could be feeling like I could crack the codes of the universe. I'd have read 10 books this month, you know, but.
2: Hey, Ryan, most people haven't read that many books in their lifetime.
1: It's crazy, right? And that's what I'm saying, to know that, you know, it's really crazy that we really rely on screens to learn now. Like, it's the most, like, what happens if the Wi-Fi goes out? And if, what do we, you go back to looking at books and you're like, yeah, what am I supposed to do with this? Like,
0: it's crazy. I saw the weirdest thing. Mm. I don't know if you saw this, but it's a reel now on TikTok, but it was a real life event. There was this toddler. Couldn't have been more than 2 years old. And I think they were in the airport. Mm-hmm. And the mom gave the toddler a magazine. Mm-hmm. And the toddler took the magazine and started doing this.
1: Mm-hmm.
0: Couldn't understand
1: why
0: the screen wasn't changing. Only nose scrolling, never touched a real book, never turned the page.
1: That's deep.
0: And you know, I'm good. I'm good with technology. It has really opened up the platform for me to do what I do. Mm. But there's something like holding a book, the smell of it, going in a bookstore, going in a library,
1: touching a page,
0: touching a page, that's revolutionary. Mm. And you know, the empirical data on this is huge. When studying success, one of the most primary and prevalent variables is books read. The average American reads one book a year. Do you know how many people have to not read a book at all to have your average be one?
1: Yeah, it's crazy, right?
0: Now, on the flip side of that, the top five performers, success-wise, and they literally define success in a number of different ways. They defined it financially. They defined it business influence, social influence, and so forth. So in any of those categories, the top 5% read on average 4 books per month.
1: Mm. Mm.
0: So there's a direct correlation between reading. Well, and then there's another study that shows that when we start talking about energy and vibration, which everybody talks about and very few people understand, is that literally your thoughts and your state of being emits energy and can be measured on the Hertz scale. Mm. And the Hertz scale basically ranges from 0 to up to 7 to 750. Now, the lower the frequency, the vibration, the lower the energy, you're talking about 250 Hertz and below. Anger, bitterness, jealousy, envy, strife, and all of that. And 500 Hertz, gratitude, 550, love, 6 and 7, benevolence and giving, 700, revelation, the receiving of new knowledge. is one of the highest places that you can be in, where you're building your energy and your vibration. When the brain and the mind comes together to take on something new it hasn't seen, it gets excited and it goes up. It's hard to be looking into a book and feeling down. It's amazing. And I can relate to you, because when I started my journey to become more spiritually grounded, I was in seminary. So I was going for my first doctorate, which was in theology. And I'm there and I'm studying about Charles Wesley, because Charles Wesley is the father of the Methodist movement. He's known as the Great Revivalist. He existed in the early 1800s, late 70s, early 1800s. And he was a Methodist by nature. And so the church became known as the Methodist Church, because he used methodology to move everything and make things. He was systematic in how he moved. Well, there's a part about John Wesley, when you're studying the man, where he's determining that he needs to elevate his level of faith and his thinking. And he's having this ongoing debate with John Whitefield, who is in the U.S. and Wesley is in the U.K. And they're having these exchange of letters, which obviously takes a lot of time, because we're talking 1800. So it's got to get on a ship and come all the way over. But they're having this debate about the doctrine of election. I'm not going to get into the depth of it, but Whitefield was a Calvinist and Wesley was Arminianist. And so those were the debates, and it was friendly. They were very close. It was a friendly debate, but they had it going on.
1: Indeed.
0: And in one letter, Wesley says to Whitefield, "I'm struggling with my faith. What should I do?" And Whitefield's return was, "Preach faith until you have faith." He was talking about the power of personal declaration. I wrote about that. But there was something else I spent in studying Wesley that set my world on fire and changed my life forever. I read that one year he did committed to the consumption of revelation. He was going to read 100 books in a year. And I committed, I'm going to read 100 books in a year. This is over 20 some years ago. Every year I read over 100 books. And I'm one of the busiest people in the world, but it's a part of what I am. I'm going to find books and I'm just reading. And then it's become like a passion. And it kind of parlayed into something my grandfather told me. He said, "You love to talk a lot, you love to write a lot. Make sure you read at least 1,000 words for every 100 words you speak." And what comes out will be a blessing to the people who hear it, because it'll most likely be the truth. And so when I hear you talk about the reading and the passion, that passion was given to me by my great grandmother, who was my adopted mom. And your mom gave you that passion. It has served you well, and it will continue to serve you well. And I ask that you simply pass that passion on, because that's what's lacking in so many of our youth, are the ability to seek and educate themselves.
1: I agree. The thing is so often, man, that would be the problem that I would encounter when I was incarcerated. You know, one of the things that connected Jeremy and I, you know, my great brother Jeremy, was the fact that when I met him other than the fact that we were around from within the same area, so you know, within that environment, you know, you kind of just gravitate towards people in that way. But one of the earliest moments that came with me meeting him was I went to go outside to sit down and talk with him, and he had this big tax book about tax law, and I was like, "Hey, what are you doing with this?" And he was like, "Yo, man, we black men." He's like, "When we get out in the world, one of the things that normally send dudes like us back to prison is we don't pay our taxes." He was like, "Yeah, you better learn this." And I was like, "Oh, word." But just the running across, you run across brothers in that environment who will stand out in that way, because they will have things like that attached to them way less than brothers who do. You know what I'm saying? You will run across the brothers who aren't reading, who aren't learning, who aren't, for real, how many, the amount of brothers that you run across on a regular basis. I knew a brother who was the brothers who be in the GED class. And the brother, I knew this one in particular brother, he's going to the GED class, and he would come outside and he would talk to me on a regular basis. He would always ask me, "Brian, "Yo, how you keep your brain focused?" He was like, "Yo, man, every time we come outside," he's like, "Yo, you don't ever want to smoke no weed?" He was like, "You don't want to go work out?" He's like, "Yo, you go work out by yourself?" He was like, "Yo, man." He was like, "Yo, how do you sit over here and do this every day?" He's like, "I just don't get it." And I was like, "Well, let me ask you this." I was like, "Yo, how do you go to the GED class every day?" He was like, "Well, I mean, I want my GED." I said, "Well, I want to learn." I said, "Well, here's the difference, though." I said, "Yo, how long have you been in a GED class?" He said, "Man, go ahead, man. Don't do that." I said, "Nah, man, you gotta say it out loud." By the way, I'm saying this because I used to do this to him all the time later, but this was one of our first interactions in this way. I said, "Nah, man, say it out loud." He said, "Man, I've been in there for 4 years." I said, "You've been in a GED class for 4 years." I said, "Imagine how much further along you could have been had you been sitting out here with me. Every time I read one of these books, you just took it and finished it behind me and then passed it on. Like, you could have quite possibly moved your way through whatever that was to enhance your own self so you could be better used in society once you get free." I said, "But the reality is, you know, just like most brothers, as the system does for brothers in this predicament, they give you games. You know, you want to sit down, you want to become king of the tabletop. So, you know, you play chess, you play checkers. You learn all the different ways to play poker. You know, one of, you know, as brothers love to do, you know, you want to look for all of the ways to make money when you're free. You know, the same thing when you're incarcerated, but those things normally end up taking over your mind. So the space that you could have reserved for learning at a certain level, you fill it with all of the other things that take up your time that aren't necessarily going to take you as far. It may provide for you in the moment, but it's not going to ensure your longevity in the world. So, you know, watching this on a regular basis, being a participant in this, knowing that I constantly had to, in my, I don't want to make it, I don't want to make it sound as if it's an issue, because it's not an issue. But I constantly had to deal with the fact that I knew brothers who relied on me to learn, because through me learning ensured that they would learn. Because, you know, I talk a lot, you know what I'm saying? So all I have to do is be amongst my own, you know what I'm saying? And I'm going to turn that switch on and I'm going to pour it out and I'm going to make sure, yo, listen, man, and when you finish, man, do me a favor, pull up your phone that you want to be on all the time and go Google what I'm saying. And if you ain't got time for that, or you do have a little bit extra time at your disposal, go to the library, go read this, such and such and such and such." So, you know, that was kind of always the thing that kept it moving in a certain way, Dr. Rick. And I'll give you brothers this as well. One of the things that is very prevalent in the Department of Corrections is the fact that everybody wants to stay connected to their family, you know, and then they make it so hard for you to stay connected to your family. I've been lucky enough that I'm current, my wife is upstairs right now, my daughters are upstairs right now. I've been with my wife since we were 16 years old. She rode with me for 15 years, my entire incarceration. Her, my mother, and my children. My Uncle Harold was my father's brother. These were the people who, that was my support system, Dr. Blanchard, that you spoke about earlier. None of my friends that I grew up with were there. You know what I'm saying? That they, all of them disappeared on me. I can tell you guys, I have that stereotypical story. Out of 15 years, all of the people I grew up with, one person from around my way wrote me twice. In 15 years, none of the people I grew up with came to visit me. They didn't come to write me, do any of those things. I only say that because, you know, brothers out here throw their lives away so easily. They don't think about how easily you could get cut off from the things that you deem to have such a high esteem in your life, and yet those things will disappear on you. You know, and I don't mean to say things, you know, those people. But you do your best to stay connected in that environment. And so one of the things that I learned was important in that environment right around 2010, 2011, is the amount of money brothers were spending on having cell phones in that environment. Because, you know, collect calls anywhere from $1 to $10, depending on where you live in society. They go through so much and you wanting to get a visit. So, you know, it really is almost as if, like, you really are in slavery and your people got to go through the slave catchers to get back to the plantation to see you and then get gone. They so disrespectful. So like many brothers, I participated with cell phones. What was so sad was when I finally had access to a cell phone from around 2010 to my exit in the Department of Corrections, was how many brothers really wanted them simply so they could lay in their cells and hide from the police and simply talk and text. I say that because I have a brother that I'm very, I love him very much. He's home now. It's my brother, Asiatic, Genesis Asiatic. He has a brand called Asiatic Greetings. he was one of the brothers who used to say to me all the time, "Yo, man, you understand that if you get caught with this device, they're going to give you more time. So you might want to use it for something of substantive value." So I would be on YouTube for hours trying to catch up with the world. Like when I finally had the opportunity, like I could pull myself out of, many of the different things I would read. I love Dr. Amos Wilson. I love Dr. Joseph Banyakina, and I love Elijah Muhammad. He's like some of my favorite people to read, right? So when I finally got a chance to go on YouTube and look at their lectures, great. I'm talking about it was like one of the greatest gifts I could ever have, to read their words on a paper and then look at their lectures. But then to know that this is how I was using my time with this device, that if I get caught with it, I could get in trouble. And yet, brothers would lay around and really wanted to talk and text. I simply said to say this, to bring it to a close. My love of learning extended so far in every capacity from, my youth, even while I was in the Department of Corrections, so much so that I was willing to take that device that was meant to be a connecting thing between my family and I, so I could just talk to them. And even in having that, I wanted to just learn more. I wanted to ensure that as a black man that was getting out of Department of Corrections, I wasn't just out here taking up, space. I wasn't just another stereotype. Even, I'm just not just another statistic, even though I am all of those things currently and perpetually, but just wanting to be more than that.
0: I mean, that's so much there to unpack, man. Again, I'm brimming over with pride as if I know you, because I do. You're a black man.
1: Indeed.
0: And I
1: Thank you,
0: think
1: God.
0: that there's, to me, no greater identity as a black man than being a black man. And something that you touched on that Doc will definitely co-sign that I'm probably the most passionate about is people will sit up and look and see people will sit up and look and see the fact that your wife spent 15 years waiting on you
1: Indeed.
0: and say she was crazy.
1: She's gone through that for sure.
0: What are you doing? That's stupid. That's another black man that threw his life away. Why are you wasting your life waiting on him? All he's going to do is get out and blah, blah, blah, blah, blah. And what I see is a man that wakes up every day and shows her why she wasn't crazy.
1: Absolutely.
0: And that to me is black manhood. You said something that was powerful in itself, but people won't even get close to realizing how powerful it was. I was preparing myself not to be a man that just came out and took up space. You became a man that came out and you command the space you're in. Your presence and energy is evident the moment I connected with you. I told you this. Here's the thing. How we as men, and I told you this as well, and Doc, we've had this conversation, I don't know how many times. I said this 20 years ago. I said, when I turned 55, this is why I'm so emotional. I said, when I turn 55, I don't want to be on the front lines anymore. I'm getting too old. I said, plus the kids won't relate to me. They won't understand me. We're not even speaking the same lingo. I said, we've got to do something different than the men before us did. The men before us were so power hungry because black men don't experience power. All you got to do is look in the black church. You got 80-year-old pastors that won't pass the baton because that's the only power they've ever experienced.
1: You're
0: And
1: touching on something right now.
0: what happens is you got all this young energy, talent, skill, reach, charisma, and power that's being wasted because you won't pass the baton, because you won't groom, because you won't prepare. And I told you, Doc, I said, I'm looking for brothers that I can pass the baton to. I can step back and become the voice of wisdom and watch them take it further than I can take. I can't run as fast as I used to. My mind don't work the same way it used to. But we need brothers that we can trust that if I give you this baton, you're not gonna fumble it. That I can literally sit back and leave this place knowing brothers like you are here. So that's why it's emotional for me, because it's what I fought for. And now I'm looking at it and it's like, wow. Because there are some times I'm sitting up and I'm going, we're in trouble. We are in trouble, Doc. How many times we said, these cats just don't get it. When I told you about how respectful he is, this isn't a 12-year-old. This isn't a 19-year-old. This is a grown man. And I said, but the level of reverence he gave me when we first engaged told me that there was something about him. You know, that he studied Elijah Muhammad, that he studied Amos Wilson. So, man, I applaud you. I really do. Doc, you have anything you want to add?
2: I agree with you. I mean, we've done a very poor job as a Black collective of not only passing the time, but even preparing those under us. We kind of skipped a generation. You know, Generation X, in which Doc and I are part of, the civil rights generation never really passed anything to us. They pretty much die in their leadership positions or wherever they're at. And Doc and I are still, I'm 56, he'll be 55. We still got our hand, you know, we on the track with the hand out like the track star. And it's too late to pass it on to us. We got to pass it on to you. So I hope that, you know, Doc and I do what we can to professionally develop young men and women to pass that baton on, but collectively we're not doing near about as enough as we need to. I wanted to ask you, I see a couple of pictures in the back also of Elijah Muhammad, Farrakhan, some of the other people. Who were some of the influences? I know you said your mom and dad, and I know some of the brothers that you were incarcerated with, but who are some of the leaders that you respect, maybe of yesteryear? Today, I see Elijah Muhammad, Farrakhan. I can't make out the other. I see Malcolm.
0: It looks like France. Is that France Fanon back there?
1: Nah, not for Wretched of the Earth author. No.
0: Okay.
1: Kwame Nkrumah, Nelson Mandela, Barack Obama. By the way, my mother got me this for my 39th birthday. No, my 38th birthday. That's Frederick Douglass, Marcus Garvey, Malcolm X.
2: So who influenced you from a personal development standpoint? And then also who influenced your music, the genre of music, if you fit into a particular genre?
1: Well, as far as my influences, I mean, it's crazy even to know that I got into the streets and I did things against my own that, you know, if dissected, could be proven that at that time I didn't care about my own. But I always loved the talkers. Like, I've always loved Malcolm, like, for real. I remember watching, like, seeing Dr. Amos Wilson or PBS when I was very young on a local TV station around our way. They show he had these long lectures, man. He be talking about Black psychology. And mine, I didn't understand any of it. I just liked the way he talked, for real, if I'm honest. It was the same thing with, I remember I was very young. There was a TV show. It was in the generation of You Brothers. It was in the 70s.
2: Tony Brown's Journal?
1: No, I think it was called Firing Line or Crossing Line or something along those lines. I know it was
2: a Crossfire.
1: That may have been it. He was a white gentleman. Yeah. He used to interview different people. Right. And I remember that I was very young. It was early 90s. It was a clip. And I've seen it since I was an adult as well. But it was the reason I watched it as an adult again. It was a clip of Jesse Jackson. And it was the way he introduced him. The most prolific speaker of the 70s and something, something, something. And I remember, you know, at the time, you know, there was things about Jesse Jackson on TV. Little stuff about him. I can't get into all of in particular, but I just remember it. And I remember saying to myself, damn, he really can talk really good. And I always admired it, you know. And so it was just one of those things as I got older that I just appreciated the people who had high levels of intellect, but they could shoot it out. Like in that way, that almost looked as if like, yo, he might be reading for something, but you don't see nothing in front of him. You know what I'm saying? Like, I always wanted my mind to work in that same way. And so when we get to the musical influences, it was the same with him. Mm-hmm. It was the same with Tupac. It was that same fire, you know, to hear somebody whose mind could be working in real time at the speed that it's working at, and then to see the magnetism of it, you know, amongst the people, like how it works. So, you know, when we talk about just my influences, just in the name of being Black, in the name of intellectualism, you know, these are just some of them, you know, or just some of the brothers I named: Jesse Jackson, Amos Wilson, the Most Honorable Elijah Muhammad, Dr. Yosef Ben Yakinen, Charles Finch, Asa Hilliard, Delbert Blair. I could walk down a whole list of brothers that live in here. While I, you know, I wish I could just
2: Hey,
1: thank everybody.
2: and Dr. Rick Wallace.
1: Dr. Rick Wallace, by
2: Well, the reason I
1: the
2: bring
1: way,
2: that up is because
1: brother.
2: all of the people you just named, they freestyle. When I say freestyle, I'm talking about as a scholar. There's no teleprompter. Same way with Dr. Wallace. There's no teleprompter. There's no reading the
1: That's
2: notes.
1: crazy.
2: It comes from here. They freestyle, just like a rapper freestyles. There's nothing written down. They freestyle, and it's coming off the top of the head. And that's
0: I mean, it's amazing how many names he named that influenced me. I was just talking yesterday. Like I said, I did a segment with a fellow psychologist who owns and runs Wellspring here in Houston. And he has a podcast studio. He does a podcast called Admit One, My Reality. And he said, man, we need you as a featured expert, because the way you talk about the human mind, I've never heard it before. And so we talked about two things yesterday. We talked about the mind unleashed, and we talked about the gift. And one of the things that I believe is that everybody has one. I don't believe that there's a person on the planet that doesn't have a gift. I've had the distinct pleasure and blessing to work with people with autism, Down syndrome, other learning disabilities, extreme poverty, extreme wealth, and everything in between. I have yet to meet a person without a gift. The problem is we live in a culture that looks to submerge the gift and suppress it, because if you actually access the gift, you know, you talk about Amos Wilson, who is to me the most prolific mind in psychology, with Dr. Naeem Akbar a close second.
1: Well, Dr. Anwar, he another one. I got caught up.
0: He influenced my further breaking down of European and Western psychology to better fit the Black mind and the Black experience. But the thing is, the gift has always been there. My grandmother discovered the gift in me at 2 years old. I remembered stuff that the average person can't remember, and I talked all the time. And at 3 years old, I had learned the story of the creation. Three chapters of the Bible, I knew it verbatim. And she took me around, put a mic in my hand at 3 years old, and I became the kid who does the creation. So I'm public speaking. And then it just became anything I became passionate about. Matter of fact, in high school, one of the class clowns named Raymond, man, this dude was hilarious, kept us laughing. But it was in an economics class, and we would have questions, and it was like free for all. So we have questions, and he nicknamed me Tip for Tip O'Neill, who happened to be the House Speaker at the time we were in high school, because he said, man, can't get a topic that the dude can't talk on. The thing is, man, the minds that you, and then with Pac is my favorite, you know. Coming from the 80s, LL is a second.
1: Indeed.
0: Just from the longevity and how he revolutionized the flow, and obviously Rakim came behind it and blew it up. But then you got all the real MCs that I love too. I like MCs, Mos Def, KRS-One,
1: Right. Right.
0: cats like that's bringing fire. But with Pop, to me, what separated Pop, it wasn't even his music. It's not the fact that he had recorded, I forget how many hundreds and hundreds and hundreds of songs by the time he died. He lived in the studio. He hammered on his craft. He was a professional.
1: Indeed.
0: It wasn't, you talk about his quick mind. it wasn't in the studio that his quick mind, it was his interviews. It was his interviews when you asked him a question, how he came back, how he explained thug life. I mean, just all of that is like, this dude's somewhere else. And anytime that you unleash the mind, that's what you get. And so that's what I'm seeing, man. And like, I admire, that's why I say, you got to check out this guy. I sent it to Doc and I sent it to our, man, I don't know what you call Neota. Neota is media god. That's all I can call. She's that person. And we sent it, you know, she got it. You definitely got to meet her, man. Hip hop. You can't talk hip hop and miss her.
2: Yeah, hip hop encyclopedia.
0: Yep. You can't talk and miss her. And you're not going to talk politics and miss her either. And she's, man, she was syndicating my content at least a year or so before I even know she was doing it. She just took it, believed in it, and got behind it. She's doing unbelievable stuff for this platform. Nobody asked her to do it. She saw it and saw the need of it, and she just does it. This kind of person is the type of people that take us places. You're that person too.
1: Thank you, Doc.
0: You're that person too, man. So what I'm going to leave you with is this. There are going to always be obstacles. Life is going to happen. You don't stop. Your gift, this is one of the hardest things that I've had to explain to people. Your gift does not exempt you from life. It does not exempt you from challenge. It does not exempt you from loss. It does not exempt you from the process. But what it does is it guarantees that you're built for it. It guarantees that you can handle it. It guarantees that absolutely nothing can stand in your way. But you're going to have to persevere. You have to push. And here's something man to man that I'm going to give you. And we're going to talk. Me and you, we're going to talk. And I know Doc is going to be there and whatever. You're going to have us as a resource. But let me tell you something. This is man to man because there's some other brothers out there like you that don't feel like anybody's hearing them that needs to hear this. Make your number one priority waking up in the morning and making sure that your wife never regrets holding you down. And I don't mean that just in don't cheat on her, don't be mean to her. I mean, let her see you rise. See, so where in her heart, if she even never says it, I'm telling you, I know women because I've studied them. In her heart, she's sitting up every time you do something exceptional. She's thinking, now, what the hell y'all think about it now?
1: Sure.
0: How stupid am I now? And that is it. You know, don't ever let her, because that's your queen.
1: Indeed.
0: That's a part of you. You're not separate. You're connected. And guard that door. Because the one way that the negative energy, call it the enemy, call it whatever you want to call it, the adversary, whatever, the one way that he can stop you is by destroying what you love the most. He's going to try to distract you. You're too sharp for that. He's going to try to destroy you. You're too strong for that. So next, he's going to disrupt. Be careful. Guard your door. Doc, anything you want to give him?
2: Yeah, I want to just say that he strikes me as similar to you, Doc, just in a different way. When I met Dr. Wallace, one of the things he was doing was he was not just talking about grassroots problem solving. He was actually working with people in the community. You know, a lot of people have all the answers when they're online, right? But how many people are they actually working with in real life? And so we have to balance. What I'm saying is, as an artist and even as him, a scholar, I tell him all the time, he could be making a lot of money if he had more entertainment content, if you understand what I'm saying. Same way with you. If you followed a different genre of music, you know, if you weren't as grassroots as you are, if you were more leaning toward the entertainment side of music, you could probably get to where you want to be faster. But then at what cost? What are you about yourself to do that. Same way with Doc. He could be, I told him the other day, I said, man, you could fill that void that Kevin Samuels left when he passed. But how much of himself would he have to give up? Because our people value entertainment more than they value education. We know that. What are your thoughts on that, man?
1: I'm talking about the places I could go, man, because the thing is I did so there's two in particular quotes in this world that resonate with me on a regular basis. I think about them all the time. It's number one, Minister Farrakhan standing at the rostrum at one of those 80s lectures saying, I'm not no entertainer. What you say? You go out, go see your man talk. I'm not no entertainer. And then Prophet Muhammad, may peace be upon him, in the Quran saying, I'm not a poet. I'm not a madman. To know that the education and the elevation and the progression of your own is imperative, period. To know and understand that your own will participate in the destruction of itself more than anything that will give it life, simply because the destruction is more entertaining and the life-giving is boring, even though the life-giving and sustains and ensures that you'll be here later. You know what I'm saying? So it's like, it really is funny. You know, we use terms like a laugh into the bank. Yeah, we'll party into the grave too. You know what I'm saying? So, you know, knowing and understand, like, I really hate it, for real. You know what I'm saying? Like, I've been blessed, man. Allah has, God has blessed me to, I can run my mouth. I'm talking about creatively. There's not a whole lot of spaces that I can't reside in. Like, if I decide I'm going to do it, I can go do it. Like, and I get praise every way, every step of the way. Oh, thank you. Thank you. Get me through. Yes. You know what I'm saying? But at the same time, knowing that, matter of fact, in order to make my point, I don't want to wrap you brothers up, but just very quickly, the year that I got out of prison, I had facial surgery. All right. You guys can't tell, but they cut half my jaw off from here to here. Then took this bone out and took the bone out of my left leg and put it in my jaw, all right, with a piece of titanium. I was in ICU. I have 30 staples in my neck, 40 staples in my neck, 40 staples in my leg. I was on crutches. I couldn't even talk. I was in my house. I'm talking about brothers I was incarcerated with were calling me because they were trying to figure out, like, you know, they've always known me to be like this guy with all this thing or whatever, right? So they call me and they're like, yo, Ryan, what you doing to get back? And I'm like, oh, you know, I'm trying to track him, you know what I'm saying? Speech therapy, you know what I'm saying? Don't worry about it, man. Get back, man. And they like, yeah, that's what's up, man. You been writing raps? And I'm like, yo, I can't even rap right now. What do you mean about writing raps? I can't even rap right now. Now, mind you, I didn't know at the time that, now, of course, many of them don't know that they were hurting me for real, because I thought that me making music or participating in artistry, like, meant that you cared about that more than my life, like healing, right? Now, of course, they would never know, well, maybe they'll know now, but it was actually writing raps, because the speech therapy stuff wasn't working. It wasn't really working. So writing raps and then trying to exercise my jaw by going through those words is how I was able to pull myself up out of a dark space. And so to know, to bring this to a close, to know that I could very easily say all of the fly things, from every type of drug you like to every kind of car you might like, all the misogynistic stuff you might want to hear about women and all of that. I could say all of that. But then that takes away from the fact that it was the beauty of the gift that helped my jaw work again. So how disrespectful would it be to not only my own, but to the creator that gave me the gift to use it so foul, so despicable, in such a harmful way, in such a destructive way? So no, I don't know. I know that my creativity will always go further every single time I go to sit down and write a song like Atmosphere, or I go to try to I go and try and explain the depth of the spirituality that was blessed upon me to write things like Nicodemus, knowing who he is in the story of Jesus. You know what I'm saying? To me, every one of these writings is a dissertation. Every one of these is a lecture. If I take the music away, I could stand in front of you and say these words and you could still learn from them. And for real, probably be even more entertaining, because it'd be it would rhyme, but without music. You know? And so that's really what it is, Doc. It's just about the fact that you're right. We could get further if we was about the destructive quality of what resides within it, because we know that every particle of energy has the destructive value and the constructive value. So we could

0: me what a legacy is, I say the legacy is the thing that you leave behind that speaks of you after you're gone. The question is, what will it say? What will your legacy say? Will it say that you manipulated people? Will it say that you exploited your people? Will it say that you failed our people? Will it say that you destroyed women? Will it say that you didn't take care of your kids? Will it say that he impressed upon me to be better? Will it say that he brought me the knowledge that kept me? And Doc, you saw I shared this on Facebook about a week or so ago, where a woman, and I shared this in a video I just did earlier, but a woman, I had posted something, and it was real simple. It says that while I appreciate the approval and praise and thankfulness of people about who I am, it's not necessary for me to be who I am. And underneath that, a woman chimes in and she says, I need you to know that 6 years ago, I lost my husband of 26 years. And I was so devastated because my marriage was all I knew, that I couldn't find a reason to wake up in the morning, and I was ready to give up until I came across your channel. You taught me to see life differently. You taught me to hope for tomorrow. You taught me this and all of these things. You gave me a reason to live. I'm here because of you. And through me becoming whole and healed again, I found new love. I met a man a year ago who loves me, and we're married now. And then another person comes in on the same thread and says, 2 years ago, I was going to kill myself. And somebody shared a link to one of your videos. And that's the legacy. Life is bigger than you. Your purpose is so much bigger than you. And your thing is, the short-lived victory of exploiting your people to get a win won't speak well of you after it's gone. Your children will have to wrestle with that negative. Your progeny, your children, their grandchildren will have to wrestle with the negative impression that you left behind because they're associated with your name. I want my kids, and you. I know you want your kids, and I know Doc, we were having a conversation before he got on about the legacy we want to leave our kids. Is I know now because of that legacy. I think about the doors that are open for Malcolm's daughter, who is doing all kind of crazy stuff right now, and the King children. They're riding the legacy of Pops.
1: Indeed.
0: Okay, that's the power of what you have. Not just, it says, the book of Proverbs says that a wise man leaves an inheritance for his children's children. Now, the natural interpretation that is to automatically assume or postulate that we're talking about financial and material wealth, and we are, but it's so much deeper than that. To me, the greatest inheritance a man can leave his progeny is his legacy. Who was he when he was here? You know how many times I wake up weak and beaten and I step into the legacy that my pops left me? That's power. And that's what we have as Black men, the ability to lead, but we can't fall into that trap of sitting up there and believing we got to move in the way of social norm and social culture that says it's okay to disrespect our women because they're not behaving the way we want them to behave. It's okay to be violent towards our women because they're not behaving the way we want them to behave. Well, I'm gonna tell you something. Whether you recognize it or not, the entire world is judging you as men based on how you handle your women. Matter of fact, your very character is being assessed by the countenance of the of your wife. When you're not around and your name is mentioned, what can I see in the eyes of your wife? So let people fool you into believing you can handle a woman any kind of way and you're going to be respected in this world. Yeah, by other fools.
1: Indeed.
0: But the people who are going to have the power to let you in or out are looking at you. If you would do that to your woman, what would you do to me? A nation, you can see the rise and fall of the nation by the way its men treat its women. Period.

0: You can say what you want. You can be all in your feeling. The moment that a woman has enough power to break you, there's a problem with you. Because I'm telling you that you everybody's not in a good space right now. We've been breaking each other for so long that you're not going to walk into a healthy whole situation. Not in this world. So you're going to have to be willing to work through some things. You're going to have to be willing to put through some things. You're going to have to be willing to take some chances. And you're probably going to get slapped around some. But what you can't become is the man who hates women. I refuse to be that, brother. And that's going to be a lot of places where we're going to be determined how well we do. Love your woman. Love yourself. Lift your brothers. You can't do it by yourself. You're not in, despite what the narrative is telling you, you're not in competition with no other black man. Your only competition is with the better version of yourself. That's it. The only person I compete against is that person that I know is better than me. Somebody asked me this and then I'm done. And Doc, you can close it out. But somebody asked me this about 5 years ago. They said, who is your hero? I almost responded with my automatic answer, Malcolm X. That's my
1: no doubt.
0: But then I thought about it and I paused, which doesn't happen with me a lot. I normally have an answer. I paused because for the first time I thought, what would I really want in a hero? Then it flipped from Malcolm to my pops. I said, wait a minute. No, it goes deeper than that. I said, as much as I love Malcolm, I'm never going to be Malcolm. I said, much as I admire my pops, I'm never going to be my pops. So who is my hero? My hero is the guy that I look into the future 5 years from now and see. The guy I'm going to be 5 years from now is my hero. That's who I look up to. Because I can actually be him. I can literally walk into that and be him. And so my life has been, if I look at it, a series of walking into the shoes of my hero, the better version of myself. So see that, and nobody can stop you because nobody can be you like you. And I'll leave it at that. Doc, anything before we close?
2: Nobody can close out like Dr. Wallace. Ryan, I want to thank you for joining us today, man. It's been a blessing to hear your story, man. I'm definitely going to be a resource to you. Dr. Wallace can give you my number. I look forward to working with you in the future, man. If you need anything, we're here. Like he said, we both have some experience with music and industry. And, you know, if you're interested in doing a video for your latest single, you know, I'm here. I got people for that too, man. I'm sure you do. But I'm here as a resource if you need, man. It's been, it's been a blessing to have you. And we definitely got to have you back on again sometime.
1: Yes, sir. I appreciate you, brothers, for even having me. And I appreciate it. Most certainly, I will be reaching out to you. I appreciate the opportunity. Thank you.
0: All right. Well, on that note, everybody, want to thank you for dropping in on another episode of The Teachers. We want to thank Ryan again, Ryan McNeil, for stopping in. He is a blessing, and we are definitely going to have him back so that we can explore deeper into the things that he's actually doing in the community that we think are imperative.
3: Rather than use the term white supremacy, use the term white aggression. Okay, put that on the board. Erase the term white supremacy, put white aggression on the board. Does that change the circumstances? I have found that it doesn't. You can switch words around and play with words all you want to. I say that to people based on logic. But if the situation is the same, what does supreme mean? Why are you afraid of it? Anything can be supreme, you know. I mean, if you let it, and we let the system of white supremacy exist simply because we think we can wish it away. We don't make any effort to replace it with a better system. And that better system would be the system of justice, logically speaking. They say, yeah, but, you know, you're giving those white aggressors, they ain't nothing. I mean, you're giving them too much credit. I'm not giving them anything other than what the rest of us are giving. I mean, you know, I'm giving them what I'm giving them, and that is what they demand that they want. Now, if that ain't supreme, I don't know what is. I do what they tell me to do. That's supreme, folks. I don't tell them what to do. They tell me what to do. I'm a prisoner of war. I was born in a prison. Every non-white person who is existing now, truth be told, is a prisoner of the system of white supremacy. That's why we are protesting how we are being treated. They're not protesting how they are being treated by us. That's supreme. That's what supreme means. It doesn't mean you are good. See, people get the two words mixed up. Words are very important. If you say white aggression, yes, it's white aggression. That's how they got to be supreme. They were very aggressive in becoming supreme. They say we're going to take over the non-white people of this world, black, brown, red, and yellow, and having them begging us about whether or not they'll be able to eat tomorrow or today or sleep tonight. Because we can kill them anytime we want to, all of them. And they can't kill us anytime they want to kill us. Because a lot of them might want to kill us right now. But they don't have the know-how. And they ain't got the muscle. All right, just like, you know, in the Corleones, if you want to use the Godfather movie as an example. Hey, who has the muscle? Who has the muscle? Well, if we had it, then they wouldn't be treating us like this. This is the kind of thinking that gets black people in trouble when they jump out of a car when they are being pulled over and an armed person walks up to them and that person has a white face who may or may not be a racist and all of a sudden, woof, woof, woof, woof, woof, black people have, you know, a lot of us have these big, heavy voices. A lot of us been lifting weights and all like that, and we got a lot of muscle in our bodies, but not a whole lot of muscle, the record has shown, in our brains, all right? We are not known to be the most brainiest people in the world, truth be told. And the white supremacists know that because they have seen to it that we haven't learned very much in the little time that we have been under their tutelage because they block us from learning. But we walk around trying to make ourselves believe that we know everything, and that does not pay off very well, particularly when we start trying to express it in the form of counter-aggression against the aggressor. Like I said, many of us, and I've seen it, and some of us have experienced it, jumping out of the car, woof, woof, woof, woof. You ain't gonna put them cuffs on me. I mean, you know, I got my rights. I know what my rights are. I'm tired of this. You know, woof, woof, woof, woof. Okay, all right, woof, woof, woof. And what has the record shown that most of us who do that wind up out of this world within the next 2 or 3 seconds, and everybody that's supposed to be our homies, our kin folks, our friends, people who are fighting for our rights and all like that, out there with signs and balloons and candles and teddy bears for the 10 millionth time saying, woe is me, this has got to stop. We can't have no more of this, but it all started with that being unrealistic, with woof, woof, woof, woof, woof. I know my rights. You can't do this to me. Oh, hey, boy, I can't do this to you when I have been doing it to everybody that looks like you and my foreparents before me been doing it to everybody that looks like you like forever. In recorded history, and you bang, bang, bang, bang, bang, bang, bang. Okay, now what do you say about what I can't do to you, boy? Huh? Can you speak? Hey, you're lying here on this highway. Speak up, boy. Hey, can't you tell me all about how you did, who you could whip in the cell block, All right, well, you spent most of your time before you got in my face. Tell me all about it, boy, with them 15 bullets I just put in you. Tell me all about how you built the pyramids. And then while your buddy's waiting down the highway for me to go down there and do the same thing to him, you people never wake up and smell the coffee. Smell white supremacy. How about that smell?
0: Hello, everybody. It's Dr. Rick Wallace dropping in on you for this week's segment of The Teachers. Unfortunately, Dr. Blanchard is currently running behind. He's planning on joining us as soon as he possibly can. But until then, we're going to go ahead and move forward. I have someone that I mentioned in a couple of videos earlier this week that I was going to be talking to today. Her name is Mrs. Stephanie Covington. She is the grandmother to Malik. I want to make sure I pronounce it the whole thing correctly. His name is Malik Jackson, and he was senselessly murdered in the Ferguson area. And basically nothing has been done about it. So she is here to talk about her story, what the environment currently looks like in Ferguson as far as the violence and everything that has come out since everybody has pretty much built careers off of Mike Brown's murder and the uprising that followed. And yet none of the people who have been placed in office through the trust of the people in that community have actually done anything that they said they were going to do. So what I'm going to do is I'm going to introduce Stephanie to you. I'm going to let her tell you her story her way. And then, you know, I'll ask some questions and, you know, get some clarity. You guys feel free to chime in as usual. So, Stephanie, go ahead and sort of kind of bring everybody up to speed of what happened with Malik and what you've experienced since his murder. And why do you think it's important that everyone know what's going on? And also, I want you to, towards the end, talk about this wonderful app that you are having done. Oh, here goes, Doc is in. Hold on, let me bring. Hey, there you go, Doc. We are just about to have Ms. Covington, Stephanie. She's gonna introduce herself. Thanks for checking in. I know it's kind of a toss up on this week, what was going to go on. And so I'm glad you were able to make it. But Doc, you're familiar with the story, but you're going to get a firsthand recall of what went down, how it went down, and what the fallout is going to be. And to me, I think the important thing here is the fallout. So Stephanie, go ahead, introduce yourself, and then tell the story. And we'll take it from there.
4: Okay, first let me say, people get Ferguson, and I mean, it's all in Missouri, but it's like 20 minutes. I'm really downtown St. Louis. I'm not in the county of Ferguson. It's like 20 minutes, 30 minutes away from me. It's in North County. We consider it the county. I live in St. Louis City.
0: Okay.
4: I live in St. Louis City.
0: Okay. Okay.
4: So, but it's still like... I mean, it's 20 minutes away from, but anyway, November the 25th, I picked, my grandson's name is really Deshaun Malik Jackson. It's so funny. I wanted his name to be Malik. My daughter wanted his name to be Deshaun. So still we end up calling him Malik. So that's, you know, his name was Deshaun Malik Jackson. But first let me start. My daughter lives in Atlanta. She moved to Atlanta, and for Malik's birthday, which was June 3rd, we went down there. You know, it was the COVID going on, but so we went down there to celebrate his birthday with him. So when I was coming on my way back, he asked, could he come back with me? The worst mistake of my life. The worst mistake. November. It's so like my birthday is November 23rd this month. So I was having a gathering, and so before I left, Malik was like, I had just got him a job at Bourne's Hospital. So that was his first day. The day of my birthday was his first day working. So I picked him up that day. But on my way to my event, he was like, we haven't even took a birthday picture. We didn't take a birthday picture. You know, so that's the last picture, like, which is my profile picture, the last picture we taken. And I also took a picture of him. He did get a chance at 18. He did get a chance to vote. He voted, you know, last year too. You know, I have that picture of him voting. But anyway, I picked him up from work around 3 o'clock. So we made it home. And I wasn't feeling good, so I went and laid down, not knowing that I didn't even know he had left the house, because my auntie was sick and she was about to die. It was like Thanksgiving Eve. So I was like, maybe I go see her tomorrow. But something told me to jump. I just jumped up and just went out there to see my aunt, you know, which she ended up dying Thanksgiving Day, but I just jumped up and went to see her. We wasn't even there 15 minutes. I got a phone call saying Malik had just got shot. So, I mean, it's raining. I remember it's raining and I'm driving. My sister like, no, let me drive. Let me drive. I'm like, no, let me drive. I got to get to him. But right today, I don't even know where Malik was shot at. I don't even know how many times he was shot. I mean, I don't even want to know that. Like, I don't know none of that. We don't, me or my daughter, we don't know none of that. We just know he was killed. So, that devastated me. I mean, that destroyed my whole life.
0: Okay, what I want to do is I want to sort of add some context to what actually happened that night without any of the graphic images. But what happened is Malik had a designer bag, a Louis Vuitton bag.
4: Yeah, he was selling a Louis Vuitton, which I knew nothing about. That he was trying to sell his bag online. He was selling a Louis Vuitton bag on Facebook, marketing or whatever. He was selling a Louis Vuitton bag, and I guess, and he was only selling it for $400. So, you know, but one of the witnesses said they heard Malik say, you know, you niggas on some BS. You know, on some whatever, you know, I'm just going to say BS. You niggas on some BS. And, you know, then it was like two people got out the car. You know, Malik should, I mean, I ain't going to say what he should have did. He didn't. But anyway, two people got out the car. They was into it. They pulled out the gun. That's when they, you know, they shot him.
0: And so,
4: and they still didn't get the bag. They had gave him the $200, and I guess he was counting the $200, and because he had $200 in his hand, and that's, you know, I guess once the shooting started, they jumped because they said they jumped in the car and pulled off.
0: Okay. I mean, that could be a bunch of different things that happened, but The brunt of it is that he was trying to sell a bag, met with the people, and for whatever reason, things went awry. They killed him. The continuation of the story is that the police actually did the footwork. What you told me is that both of the detectives assigned to it were white, and they were very diligent. They kept you informed. They put in the work. They actually arrested the person.
4: Yeah, they did.
0: They believed were responsible, but Kim Gardner wouldn't prosecute because she said everything was circumstantial.
4: Yeah, okay. And they felt so bad to the point, like, he called me down to the homicide office and showed me, like, they did so much work, like, with the phone, you know, the towers and the phone towers, putting the person there, you know, with all the, because it was a lot of back and forth between emails and whatever between my son and the guy and all of that. So they did all of that, you know, he did all of that. And they hunted him, they chased him down, they took him on all type of high speed chases and all of that, you know, must trying to get him. And when they finally got him, you know, they called me and he was like, well, cross your fingers, you know, because, you know, that's what we have to do now here, cross our fingers to see if she's going to issue on it. And they didn't. They didn't.
0: And from what I gather, this has been a common practice with Kim Gardner, because the conversation you and I had, it was obviously very pointed as far as your grandson is concerned. But from what I'm gathering from our conversation, this is a concern of the community that literally murderers are running free on the streets of Ferguson. And one of the things you said to me that really hit home, and it's a point that I think Dr. Blanchard, myself, and Neota, who has played a major role in connecting us and been an unbelievable voice in that region. But it's a stance that we've had. But what you said to me that probably stands out more than anything in the conversation was that I'm tired of hearing about Black Lives Matter. You made it very clear that
4: I am because it's like it's a joke now. You know, they playing with our lives. Like, so just because a policeman didn't kill my grandson, his life didn't matter. You know, if Black Lives Matter, Black Lives should matter no matter who's behind the gun. You know, whether it's a policeman or another Black person. You know why? It's so horrible here in St. Louis, city and county. Horrible how so many people can't get justice. You know, and you don't see the Black Lives Matter. They should be marching downtown in front of Kim Gardner office, in front of the mayor office, you know, demanding lock these people up. Because you know what, the police told me the guy made a statement saying I wasn't a trigger man, so, but he said I couldn't use that, you know, I couldn't use that because it would have been a hearsay. So but if they was able to lock him up, they would have been able to get everything out of him, whether he was the trigger man or what, because he was going to tell, you know. But you have to have a smoking gun. A man got carjacked with a knife, and it was a witness, and she said that wasn't even enough evidence. So I mean, Black Lives is a joke to me. You know, if they want to run and march every time a policeman kill another Black man, which is horrible. I'm not taking away, and I'm not, you know, people probably be thinking, start thinking, I'm, you know, no, I, when a police kill unarmed, they need to be prosecuted or whatever. Just like when another Black man kill a Black, or a Black woman kill another, anybody, they needs to be prosecuted or going to jail. Black Lives Matter in every city need to be marching. It's so many Black deaths. It's more Black on Black crime than anything. So why we're not trying to march to get better laws and march to get these people off the street and march to get Kim Gardner, who you all know, that is allowing these people to run free. Like, I would never, you know, I supported everything. I even voted for her. And the second time, you know, and they were saying all of this, like, the white people are out to get her. This is not about black and white. The way I think, period, now, is totally different. Totally different. I'm not for it. All of this is a joke to me. Black Lives Matter. How you black people dying by every day? Who's marching? Who's saying Black Lives Matter? My grandson was 19 years old.
0: Right. And from everything that I've been able to uncover and discern about Malik is that, you know, he was a kid. He had got a new job. He was getting started. He was trying to do things the right way. And like so many other kids across this country, came across people who do not value Black life, who may not value life, period. And in an instance, he was gone. And I think that in the way that you put it to me was that the only time that Black lives seem to matter is when a white police officer shoots an unarmed Black person. And again, I definitely agree with you in the sense that we have to find a way to make our neighborhood safe and to establish a code that says all lives in this community, every Black life in this community matters, and that we're not going to determine the value of a Black life based on who took it. And I think that that's where we have to start. And I think that what we have to do is we got to look at not just in that region, Kim Gardner, but Wesley Bell, someone else who is sitting over there that promised that they were going to do some things differently. Wesley Bell is yet to even do what he ran on, which was charge Darren Wilson for the crime. But again, that's the high profile things. Most people who are living in the community aren't living lives based off of high profile incidents. Most people in the community are living life off of incidents that happen on a regular basis that the average person doesn't even know happened. Mm-hmm. And they're destroying lives. And so I guess my problem with this is, where do we start with holding people accountable? Number one is I get it. Because here's the argument, Doc, and you can weigh in on this. Here's the argument. Kim Gardner's stance is, and it goes back to her childhood, where her brothers were arrested and believes wrongfully convicted.
4: And but wasn't wrongfully. They committed a crime, a home invasion.
0: Right. So, but she her whole thing is, we're arresting and institutionalizing far too many Black men. And so her idea is, you know, she's trying to do other programs to stem the tide, but where are the programs? They're not working. And I think that there has to be a line drawn on who you can work with and who you can't work with. I don't think you can work with murderers on the outside. I think that if you're going to work with murderers and rehabilitate them, that has to be done on the inside. They have to pay for taking a life, and it has to be consistent. It has to be an understanding that if you take a life in the community, you're going to pay for it with your freedom at the very minimum. And then if you want to talk about rehabilitating them and restructuring and giving them a second chance to redeem themselves down the line somewhere, maybe so. But you can't sit up and act like it's not happening, because I guarantee you, here's the thing. You will not see those same people who took Malik's life go off into a community and take a white life and get the same.
4: Right. You won't. I mean, that's the thing. Everything is so black and white. Like, you know, and we fall into this black and white thing until something happened. Like with me, like I said, I supported her twice, you know, even when people that's in my shoe was seeing what she was doing. You know, you hear commercials of people, you know, but I never really even paid attention. But I mean, when this stuff happened to me and when they locked her up like every day, if I swear, I have other grunts, kids, like I'm a hands-on grandmother. Like all the time my grandkids are with me, like Malik. With my daughter, I kept him when my daughter went to college. And when she was in college, she wanted her, when he turned to almost two, she wanted him there with her, you know. But I'm like with my grandkids, and I have two, an 8-year-old and a 4-year-old, and I have a 6-month, but them 8 and 4-year-old, they were so close to Malik. They all was like brothers. That was my son's two kids, and they was like brothers. And I swear, if it wasn't for them, like, I wouldn't even be here today. It was like nothing to live for. And I was trying to get them. Thank you.

0: Can't hear you, Doc. Something's going on with the sound. Okay, that's. Can you hear me?
1: I can't hear you. Hold on. Let me see.
0: I think that took care of it.

0: All right, can everybody hear?
1: Yeah.
2: I can hear you.
0: Okay, I think that straightened it out. All right.
2: Okay. So, let me weigh in a little bit here. I think one of the things the average person doesn't understand, and having been in law enforcement the years that I've been in there, and actually having worked for a prosecutor's office, you know, they have budgets in the prosecutor's office, and it's a very political position. So what I saw when I worked in the prosecutor's office for 5 years is that they had a budget, and they pick and choose the cases in which they know they can win. And those cases that they can't win, they tend to throw away. And so we have to keep that in mind. It's a very political position. I'm so very sorry for Stephanie's loss, but this is something that we see quite frequently. And Dr. Wallace and I have worked on a lot of cases that similar to yours over the past few years, where the cases are not given their just due. Most of them happen to be Black. A lot of them reach out and contact Dr. Wallace and I, and we look into them. And a lot of the cases are so very similar to cases that are prosecuted, and the difference is the race of the defendant. Mm-hmm. And so when we talk about police reform, this has to be part of that police reform, because they work for us. And so if they are not prosecuting the cases we think they ought to prosecute, then we have to hold them accountable.
1: Yeah, and the thing with Malik case, the policemen, they were, you know, they did everything to bring this guy to justice. They did everything, you know, to bring him to justice. And when they called and told me that she denied the warrant, like, they were so heartbroken, you know, that almost killed me. It just took me all the way back to day one when it happened. I went to my doctor's office. I had a mental breakdown in my doctor's office where they thought they was going to have to put me in some institution or something. I had a breakdown that bad because of, you know, her denying the warrant. But people playing politics with our life. You know, our kids, why our Black kids can't live to be 21 and go out to college and live a normal life. Ain't nobody protecting our kids. You know, if it was ain't no way in the world where, I don't know, Kim Garnett, she probably just don't care anyway. But it's sad that our kids is going to the cemetery and not to college and or not to you know, being able to have a family or none of that. My daughter is so destroyed. That was her only child. Her only child. And she had them young and made a living for them, you know, the best, me and her. It's just sad how, you know, don't nobody even care. Like, that's why I said, even with the Black Lives Matter, y'all don't nobody care. I don't care. None of the politicians, no one cares, because what's going on is an epidemic in every urban city, and no one is doing nothing about it. Nobody. They should be hot. They shouldn't even want them people in their community. Everybody should be getting together, getting these people off the streets. That's Black Lives Matter. That's what we need to be doing.
0: And I definitely agree. One of the concerns that arose when we had our conversation is a concern that I often have with the strains that are placed on our people in the community because of the environment and the situations within the community is emotional and mental health. And I think everybody heard you say that if it wasn't for those babies, you don't know if you would be here. And that's a concern with you. It's an ongoing concern with you as far as I'm concerned. And it's an ongoing concern with the health and the stability within the community in general, universally across the board, is that this type of loss and devastation doesn't come without collateral damage. It's not just some child who you don't know who lost a life. It's the family of that child. It's the other people in the community that were aware of it. It's the witnesses that saw it. It's all of those people. Lives changed the moment it happened. And then you have this reality that we don't have a place to turn. We don't have anywhere we can turn that we can get relief and at least know that one less person who could harm me is off the street. And Doc, you know, I know, like, you know, that obviously there are political influences, financial influences. Again, it costs to try a case. And if you get involved, like we've gotten involved, you hear that, you know, it costs, you know, well, and we don't want to put resources in something we believe we're going to lose. So even though we are almost certain that he did it, we're not certain we can prove it. And so then there are the constitutional protections that these people have. You know, you can't hold them indefinitely without charging them. You can't sit up and force something out of them because then that can't be used in court and, you know, the conviction will be overturned anyway. And so then there's this squeeze. So my concern is multifold. First and foremost, I'm concerned with the mental health of the community based off the fact that we don't feel safe. I'm concerned with the mental health of the community based off the fact that we can't really heal because nothing's been done with our hurt, our pain. And I'm also concerned with the fact that we don't have someone we can depend on, which means we have to figure this out. This can't be our reality where we're sitting up depending on a system that's proven that it really doesn't care to do something about our pain. So then we have to be willing to take action on that. And I think that that's, you know, where I am. And like, it's been tugging at me because we've been having these series of things that are going on. And it's just a constant reminder of just how exposed we are as a people to dangers that are created by our environment that we don't want to talk about, we don't want to deal with, we don't want to really truly become invested in. And so we sit up, and if we're lucky enough, we've worked and positioned ourselves individually in a situation where we aren't directly exposed to it. So then there again is a question of motivation. You know, I thank God that, you know, but what I can tell you is you can isolate your kid. You can put them in a good community, but their blackness follows them. And they tend to gravitate towards things they can relate to. And they can still end up in front of a kid who has nothing to lose and see something they have that they want. And your kid could be that same person. And so my thing is, we've got to develop a connectivity with our brothers and sisters, no matter where we're at in our current walk, that says we care. And that if we're going to sit up and I don't even like using the phrase Black Lives Matter because of what it's connected to. But if we're going to say that there's value in Black life, then there has to be value in Black life across the board.
1: That's right.
0: There has to be value in Black life. Every life that is lost is a very heavy toll to pay for the people who lost. Right. So my thing is, we definitely have to do that. So, you know, we're aware of, you know, to a certain extent. And I like I said, I had a chance to really have a pretty in-depth conversation with you. So there are things that we're not going to talk about here because I think you and I probably need to talk about and deal with those things personally. But one thing that I am excited about is the fact that you decided to take your grief on. And the way that you did that was you decided to have an app developed in the name of Malik that will allow people who are grieving to plug in and create it. Say, one of the things that really was painful and devastating to you is that you will have your moments where you will wake up in the middle of the night or you would just have a breakdown and there was literally nobody you could talk to. See, that's a problem too on multiple levels, that we don't have these systems in place to help people deal with their struggles. You know, and grieving is a part of mental health. And we've been talking about mental health, but we haven't been doing anything about it. But I want you to sort of tell people what's going on with the app and, you know, what your vision was for the app and some of the things that you've run into. And everybody, if you want to help support her with the app, her GoFundMe for that app is, she literally spent her last savings. She emptied her account to build this thing. I'm not going to tell you how much. If she wants to tell you how much she spent, she can't. But I'm not going to tell you how much. But she took everything she had. So she did that from in here, inside of her pain. When you do what she did, and in a time where money is hard to come by, you know she did it from her pain. And so now she's fighting for that. And I really want to see her get to the point of having this project completed. So tell us about the app.
1: Like you said, I came up with the idea of the app because so many, like I had isolated myself from a whole lot of people and I couldn't sleep, you know, and when I was up, you know, I didn't want, because I just felt so many people that didn't understand my pain, you know. Because everybody know me as being strong and, you know, you like, because I lost my father, I lost my mother, I lost a sister, and I lost my brother. And all of them pains, like we was just such a, everybody came to my parents' house. You know, people in the community called my dad because he was like, we was one of the person that had a mother and father in, you know, in the community. So all of that was hard to deal with, but the death of Malik, I guess because his life was taken at 19, and I couldn't go on. It was just, I couldn't go on, you know, and people talking about, you strong, you know, you strong, how I'm strong. Every day I want to kill myself. Every day I want to die and get rid of this pain. So I just wanted to talk to people that was dealing with what, that understood my pain and was dealing with what I was dealing with at 2 a.m. at 3 a.m. And so that's what made me, like you said, I work, you know, I save. I had like 20 grand in the bank that I, you know, saved, has, you know, just saved up. But I didn't even know, like, this just how much I didn't even think it out. Like, I just knew I wanted something for all of us to connect and be the, you know, be able to talk no matter what time, 1 o'clock, 2 o'clock, you know, no matter what. If you feeling like I'm feeling, you know, you could pick up the phone or, you know, get on, go to the app and always you can connect with people that's understanding your pain. So, yeah, I jumped in the water, spent, you know, putting all this money in this app. But once this app gets done, this is going to be an amazing app. You know, the app is going to be like, I don't care if you're grieving a dog, you know, it's going to be where everybody can, it's going to be a chat room, you know, where people could get together and come together and talk, and they're gonna be able to put up a memorial wall and all of that. So yeah, I didn't know, like, apps cost a lot of money. I didn't think that far ahead. I was just in my grief and put all my money, my last, you know, it didn't even matter because it didn't even matter. I just wanted something. I want Malik's name to live on. You know, he died at 19, but I want people 100 years to know what that app meant. You know, what that app is, what it meant, why it was developed. So yeah, I need help.
0: So that you know, she went into her bank account and cleaned out her bank account. of what she's spent her whole life saving for retirement to start the building of that app. Again, I'm not going to put her business out there if she doesn't want to, but she told me specific numbers. And for the situation that they're in, it's substantial. And she didn't know at the time that developing an app, you know, working with developers can get pretty expensive. She just thinking it's an app. She's going to go out. And of course, they probably didn't explain it the way they should have to let her know what it's going to look like, you know, at the end of the day and cost. So now she's in. And I want to see her fulfill it. So she has a GoFundMe set up just solely to get this app completed. What I also want is, are there any developers out there that can tap in and pick up this project and maybe lower the cost? I want that to happen. Also, what I want people to actually think about here, which is what immediately, and you know, Doc, this is how our minds work. When something happens, we don't take it just at face value, what we see. I see a grandmother who is in a horrible state of pain, but I see something way more that really grips my heart, and that is she's not the only one. That's the first thing that went through my mind. There's a grandmother during in every community feeling the same way she's feeling right now. And what are we, where are we at in the capacity to do anything about it? The GoFundMe link is actually in the description box, Maggie. Stephanie, do you remember the name of that of your account? Because I didn't remember the name. I just put the whole link in the description. Somebody's asking about the link.
1: Is it Malik Grievancy?
0: Hold on, let me see if I can find it. It is.
1: I put two. It's one with the story on it, and then it's like a Malik Grievancy app.
2: Okay. Yeah, it says Malik's Grievancy app. I'm looking at it now, Doc. Malik's Grievance app support. Yeah, it says Malik Grievance app support.
0: Okay. All right. And yeah, it's actually two. It's one for the family support, and then it's another one. Okay. All right, but the link, I think the link that you gave, okay, now I see it. So you was able to pull it up, Doc?
2: Yeah.
0: Okay, cool. So my overall concern, obviously, is for Stephanie and her emotional and mental well-being. I think that one of the things Jason Wilson, who is becoming a very powerful voice in the Black male community, said that when a Black man tells you he's tired, believe him. Well, I would extend that to say that when anyone in the Black community tells you they're overwhelmed, they're tired, they are at the end of their rope, you need to listen. You need to believe them, because I think that we become a little bit dismissive. Some of us do it because we've got our own issues. Some of us do it because we've been able to navigate things in a way that life hasn't really thrown that curve that we can't handle yet. You know, life eventually at some point throws a curve you can't hit. And when you get that curve, life changes. And some of us haven't gotten it yet. So we don't see what it's like to be on the edge because we haven't been there yet. I've personally been there. I know what it's like to be at rock bottom when you've been to the top. So I didn't fall from the low ledge. I fell from the high ledge. And I know the pain of what that's like. But I still don't know the pain of having to bury my progeny. I don't know that pain. And I can't fathom that pain. But I've helped friend after friend after friend do it over the last 5 years. And I can tell you, just being an empath and connecting with them, that's a deep pain, and people need to have somewhere to plug into. Well, here's the thing. We know for a fact that I've been pushing, you've been pushing for I don't know how long to actually create avenues within the Black community where you have mental health resources, somebody can pick up the telephone and call. So we don't have that. Well, here's someone that's saying, hey, look, I'm not a mental health expert, but I know that there's power and strength in being able to come together and talk about your issues with someone who can understand you because they're going through it. And that's a proven fact. And here it is. So this is a small way to touch a lot of people. And I think it's something that we should be interested in, something that we should promote, and something that we should look into in doing it on a grander scheme as well. But I just, and I thank Nyota for bringing this story to my attention. You know, Nyota has major issues with Wesley Bell and Kim Gardner, and the horrid conditions there in that region. And she brought it to me. And this is the thing, Doc, we get these cases all the time. And, you know, and unfortunately, there are so many times where you can't get enough interest in it to push back. You know, people might think highly of me, but you call the district attorney's office, they don't care who Dr. Wallace is. There's no force behind me calling. You know, but if we start moving as a collective, if we start making a move collective, if we start organizing in blocks, if we start sitting up, organizing how we spend, how we vote, how we do things on a local level in every instance, in every community, all of a sudden now they're paying attention. But they all, you won't hear from them again until it's election time.
1: Right, right.
0: And then they'll come in and they'll do what, you know, they'll incite emotion by using the term racism, and they'll give you the thing. We're the ones that are not racist. Well, I don't seem to be doing very well with y'all. I'm gonna be honest with you. Y'all sold my grandparents on that madness, and they didn't seem to be too well with you. And you sold my parents on that madness, and they see. After a while, I'm seeing a pattern here.
1: Right. You know, I don't even want to vote no more.
0: Ain't delivering nothing.
1: You know what? Let me say this, because you just said something that everybody been telling me that I'm depressed, and I say I'm not, because you have to know me and know my personality. Like, I'm such a strong, and I'm like, no, I'm not depressed. I'm grieving. I'm not depressed, you know, and you just said I were, you know, grieving is a part of depression. So maybe I am depressed. What I really want is for

0: unity, knowing who they are. No, I don't care what it takes, war, whatever. It has to be a way, something where they're going to know if you commit a crime like that, you're going to be dealt with. I don't care if it's through the system or whatever. We have, it ain't going to stop if they don't fear nothing. And only thing, look, only thing I know they fear is a real man coming after them. If they knew it was, I mean, because I don't know what else. The police, you can't, they're not going to jail. Kim Gardner ain't locking nobody up. You know, so what do we do? Just keep living in fear? Like, I go to work every day. I don't know if I'm going to be shot on the highway due to people shooting at each other or what. You know, a family, when I had the event, a girl got up on stage saying her mother was coming from the boat and people were shooting at each other and shot a straight bullet. You know, this is horrible, the way we live. And that's my whole point. I'm just waiting for somebody to kill me. I might as well kill myself.
1: Well, I mean, and I think that we've talked about that. The thing is, what's alarming in that statement is you have people who have lost hope. When a person is talking about not wanting to be here, it's because they don't see anything better. They think they've gotten as far as they can get and they're not happy with what they've got. And you have to start looking at that and saying, what are we doing? That's becoming an increasing mindset amongst our people, because she's not the only person who feels that way. And so my thing is, I think that Malik needs you to tell his story. I think that Malik needs you to be a representation of what he could have been so that people know who he is. I think that this grief app is where you're going to find that salvation. That brings you up and you see how you are going to touch lives through it. Because see, there are other people who feel like you and your life is just as valuable. You talk about Black lives, your life is a Black life and it does matter and it is valuable. It's not easy right now, but it matters. And you can't be convinced by your current state and all of everything that's coming down that it doesn't. I know that there's a pain so crazily intense that you want to escape it. You got to let that pain find a place outside of you to live. That's how you ease the pain. The pain is there. It's alive. It's a living thing. It's inside of you now. You've got to learn how to bring it out and put it into something else. And the way that you do that is you find something positive and you invest in it. And you watch it give back and you watch it touch lives. And what happens is you can literally take the pain, which is negative, invest it in the right thing, and it becomes positive. You know how many things have been birthed out of darkness and then becomes this unbelievably beautiful thing that people are talking about for years and years later after the bad thing happened? That's where you relieve your pain, is by putting into those things. And that's, I told you, I'm going to be here for you to help you deal with that. So, you know, this isn't a one-off thing where you call and talk to us and you never hear from us again. I told you, you have my information. You have my contact number. You haven't texted me or anything and I'm not responding. I'm going to continue to do that. But it goes to something you said. And Doc, you and I have had this conversation that has to be a code of conduct in the Black community where there are immediate consequences for certain things. You can't put your hand on an elderly person. You cannot cause harm to women and children. And when you do, there has to be immediate consequences. And it goes back to this, you know, like we talk about it. One of the things that we are teaching the kids in the program that we have is young Black males. There's so much going on. Well, if you have an absence of male modeling, see, the very thing that she said, like, are you scared of these guys? Well, if you don't have enough men in the community that can stand up and say the community is protected, you also don't have enough.

0: of men to model what real manhood looks like. So these boys are growing up and they are going off into this testosterone driven stage with no guidance. There's no rite of passage. There's no socialization. There's no development. And so they get into this world where they don't have a place and they decide they're going to fight for respect. They're going to fight for what they want. They're going to take it because nobody's going to give it to them. Nobody to sit up and show them and teach them. And the quickness, they're written off as recalcitrant and unsalvageable. And then they're out there in the streets. They feel rejected. They become hostile. They become dangerous. And then there's nobody to sit up and defend them. There's an African proverb that says, the child that does not feel love from the village will burn it down to feel its warmth. And what we've done is we've allowed a bunch of boys to become worthless men because we refuse to be a presence in their life while they're developing. Okay, if they don't have a man in the home, then the community has to be the man. There has to be a process that these kids see a different way than the street. But we lost her. Hopefully she'll chime back in. But there has to be this different way other than what they're seeing. There has to be an alternative. And the idea is people love to talk about choices, but I can tell you there are people who don't know a lot of the choices exist. I mean, what's your take on it, Doc?
1: Well, I'm reminded by all this about all the other cases we had when you and I and Neil would have talked about wraparound services. We talked about that, where it's a one-stop shop, where you have someone that can do an independent investigation. You have someone that can handle mental health. You know, you have someone that can handle trauma. That's where we're at as a people. We got to be willing to fund that. You know, you and I talked about that. We have to be able to fund either an organization or create an organization. We have all these organizations out here that claim to be doing all this work, but that's really not happening, you know. So either we're going to create it from nothing. That has to be the solution, you know, where it's a one-stop shop where we deal with, you know, a holistic approach to our people and be willing to fund that, put some money on it, because it's going to take money to do that.
0: Doc, you know, we've been having that conversation for going on a decade now. And that's the problem. Like, literally, you have the capacity. You just don't have the funding. That's where we're at right now.
1: We need attorneys. We need attorneys. We need ex-police officers doing to be part of an organization that would respond to these families when this happens. It's frustrating to me because we have the people out there that can do the work and can do the job, but they need to be in an organized fashion, you know. And that's where, you know, you and I and other scholars can come in and grassroots people come in. But she's right. We have to do something because right now all we're doing is throwing up our hands and saying, you know, there's nothing we can do. We have to do something. The answer is not the prosecutor's office, you know, although we have to hold them accountable. The answer is not police. You can't hire enough police to make our community safe. We have to, the way we make our community safe is we make our families whole, economically, spiritually, and so on. That's how we solve this problem. We can't police our way out of this problem. That's never going to happen.
0: I'm in 100% agreement. And you know, the thing is, it's easy to get people to talk about it. It's easy to get people to sit up and say, you know, you're right. But it's real hard to get people to say, okay, you know what? We're going to invest in your program. We've been talking about the Black Men Lead Rite of Passage Initiative. We've been talking about other programs within the organization. And we've been asking for contributions. And pretty much, Doc, you know, one of the things that built our relationship is you came in and you were one of the first consistent people who supported my work. And we developed a friendship. We developed a relationship. We became colleagues and all of that in our journey. But it started with you seeing something and saying, man, I got to get behind you. And I mean, and you weren't just saying, you know, here's $10, here's $15. When you were sending $200 at a time, and sometimes more. And when you think about that in 15 years, well, it's longer than 15 years. I've been saying it so long, but it's longer than 15 years, but moving close to 20 years and we're still haven't raised $20,000. I mean, we haven't raised $15,000. Let's just be real. And all these programs that we consistently move on a regular basis, that's who is that coming? That's coming from me. And that places a strain on it. And but more importantly than the strain that it places on it is that it is limited. Yeah. Okay, yeah, it places a strain on me because it's coming from me. But if I'm willing to sit up and say, you know what, I eat out of bag. This is my passion. There's still only so many people I'm going to touch with all the money I make. And my companies do well, but they're still limited when you talk about the number of people in the community that need to be touched and the number of wraparound services that need to be implemented. Yeah. And so that has to come from the community.
1: Right. Well, I don't think we've had any leader that has been able to mobilize our people since Garvey, man, you know. And so that's what I see missing is that organization and that ability to mobilize people. You know, unfortunately, we respond to personalities. You know, personalities seem to help us become mobilized. And unfortunately, we don't have that one leader that can mobilize us to action because we have the money. The money is there. It's just not going to the right organizations and the right

0: is that I'm going to talk about Miss Arrington, because you didn't hear the story. I was here like 2 hours early last week to talk to her. And her story, man, she left NASA.
1: Oh, yeah.
0: To go on the radio.
2: Well,
0: And I'm not going to tell her personal business, but I'm going to mention that she sacrificed. If she says it's okay when I talk to her, then I'll do it the next time.
2: Okay.
0: But basically, I'm telling you, she put up all her savings, what she should be retiring with and playing with her grandkids with and everything. She put up to build this. And this serves our community. And there are ways for people to get behind this and make sure that it rises and thrives. And we've got to do that. You know, me, I put in over 100 hours a week in doing what I do. You know, the things that I share with you, I wasn't born with that.
2: Right.
0: You know, the research that has to come into place to even talk about intergenerational trauma, epigenetics, cognitive distortions, cognitive biases, African-American adolescent male and young adult, violence and respect and racial socialization, all those things, that takes effort and research. That takes time and research. That takes resources for research. Then it takes the time to put that together and to put it together. Then the programs, all of those different things, man. You're talking about that, so get ready. We'll talk about it. Appreciate it, bro.
2: Of course.
0: And how do you want to be introduced?
3: Atumra.
4: Hello, this is Dr. Kitty Wallace.
3: And this is Michael Jordan.
4: And
3: we are the Black Voice.
0: Well, today we are going back to revisit what we discussed on Monday, and that was police corruption, police brutality, unjustified killings of African Americans. And we answered the question, and we'll revisit that. Are there actually any good cops, and what does that look like? Today I'm excited to have a brother of mine who has boots on the ground. He puts in the work. He emphasizes through his action what he speaks with his mouth, and to me that's the epitome in the beginning of manhood, a brother Atum Ra, also known as the Minister of Information.
3: Peace, brother.
0: We're going to start this off by allowing Michael to weigh in and kind of kick off the conversation. I'm pretty sure he has some things he wants to share with you guys before we get started, but we're going to kick it off and then we're going to move through it and share some things, and hopefully we can start to build an idea of direction and purpose and what we're doing with this show. This is not entertainment, this is empowerment, and we have to see it as that. So, Michael, man, we're talking about police brutality, brother. Yeah. We're talking about brothers being laid down in the streets at record number. Some would argue that maybe the numbers haven't increased as much as it seems, just the ability to share the word through social media, through internet, through phones, and you know, all of these different mechanisms we have through technology now just makes it get around a little quicker, and a lot of people who would not have been privy to the information now has access to it. I think it's a combination of both. We've been talking about consistently, man, you and I, with the work that we do together in the community and we do individually and separately. We've been talking about what is happening in the community, how it's impacting us, and what we need to do about it. And you were just sharing with me some things that I actually missed over the last couple of days. I've kind of unplugged from some of it. It's been so overwhelming, and just trying to gather myself for the push to end this year with some of the programs that we have going on. So talk to the listeners and sort of share with them some of the things that's on your mind, and then we'll bring Brother Baltimore in on this, and we're going to take this to the bridge today.
3: Well, good afternoon, everybody. Good afternoon to everybody, all the listeners out there. I am super excited to be here on today. And as always, I want to start off by just thanking all of you listeners out there who are taking that time in your day to tune in to get some information that we may be able to take back to the community. So I would definitely like to say thank you for everybody, for all of the support, for all of the love that has been shown and that y'all are continuing to show. With that being said, let's hop right into this thing. I've been talking to a few listeners that have been listening, And they say that a lot of information that we have been given, they had no idea, no clue about. So I just want to let you know, Dr. Wallace, that we are making an impact. We are making some positive strides to whereas we are able to help the community. So our work is not in vain. Going right into this thing, we've been talking about police brutality and police corruption and all this. And I have a question for Brother Atum, Dr. Rick, and as well as all of you listeners out there. And that question is, and we can answer this over the course of this program, but why is it that our skin color seems to be a sin? And the reason I ask that question is because I'm looking at everything, and we have Brother Donnell Thompson, who was gunned down by LAPD last month, and I just ran up on this story like a couple of days ago. But the story goes, he was a 27-year-old unarmed black man, and he was also known to have a mental condition. Everybody in the community knew that he had a mental condition, family and friends included. And basically, there was a carjacking or something. The police was looking for the suspect, and they end up running up on Brother Donnell, and he was actually laying in somebody's lawn asleep. Story goes that police roll up, and the bad part about it is they're in an armored vehicle. So let's just use the vision right now. They roll up there in the armored vehicle, okay? They yell out some demands for him to get up, and he sleep. They shoot rubber bullets at him, okay? And I guess one of the bullets hit him or whatever. It startled him. He hops up, and he's disoriented, all this, and he begins to run, and he's shot twice in the chest with an assault rifle. And I'm just trying to figure out, why is this? So that is a question that I really need you brothers to answer for me today, as well as the listeners, because a lot of people really want to know this. What is it that these people are afraid of, that we are being targeted, murdered, and all of these things? So I'm gonna pass that back to you, and give me something.
4: Well, we are coming up probably roughly around 2 minutes before our first break, so I'm gonna try to make this succinct, but give you an idea of what we're dealing with. First of all, we have to start viewing our reality through the lens of accuracy, fact, and truth. We've been living in an illusion that we belong, or we are invited to take part in the American dream. We were meant to fund the American dream. We were never meant to participate in it. So our presence creates a certain level of hostility. We also represent the dirty little secrets of America. And so that's a problem. Then we have to look at the fact that who we are historically, and coupled with the erroneous images that are presented through mass media, has created an image that scares white people. While most people look at it as a farce when a police officer says, "I fear for my life because a black man was there," regardless of whether he was armed or not, they see it as a farce or just a made-up excuse. I don't. I see it as him expressing the truth but not understanding why. One of the people who made this extremely clear was a white man named Norm Stamper was a former police chief for San Diego and Seattle, who wrote a book called Breaking Rank. And when he said breaking rank, he broke rank. He told all the dirty little secrets about police corruption, about domestic violence in the homes of police officers and how prevalent it was, about the culture of racism within police departments and how it's perpetuated. And he said something in this book that really caught me, and out of everything I read, that stood with me. He says, what most white officers will not admit, though it's evident when you observe them, but they will not admit it, is that they fear black men. And then he said, and what you have to understand is the bigger and the darker the greater the fear.
0: Right.
4: And he doesn't have to be armed. See, yeah. There's been this image given that black men are supernaturally strong. And so we have to deal with that. And we'll get off into that as we move forward. We'll pass it on to Brother Artem Ra. We're going to go to our first commercial break. And when we get back, we're going to take this a level higher. Mm. You ready?
0: Oh, yeah.
1: Stay ready.
3: That first 10 minutes went quick.
1: Brother Rick, it's been good. Tell what's been good. Tell what's been good.
4: Oh, man, putting in work, man. That's it.
1: Yeah.
4: I'm up every morning, 4 o'clock, in bed, 10, 11. Just putting in that work.
1: Yeah.
4: Yeah, that's it.
1: Man, I need to learn your secret of how not to age, man.
4: Huh?
1: I need to learn your secret of how not to age.
4: Oh, man. I grew up, like I said all the time, man, I grew up with my great-grandparents, man. So we ate a lot out of the garden, first of all.
2: Oh, yeah.
4: We grew greens. We had a pecan tree, a pear tree, a fig tree, a plum tree. So when I snacked, I didn't snack on stuff that people snack on. I snacked on the figs, the pecans, the pears, the plums. I mean, everybody wanted to play in our yard because we had all that. Then my grandmother grew greens. She grew peanuts. We had watermelon. All of this stuff in the garden, you ready?
2: You don't hear the ID, but I try to give people warning. Because
4: yeah.
2: Hey, we be in the studio going in.
4: Yeah.
2: Yeah. Here we go. So we got 1 minute.
4: Okay. Yeah, so that's what a lot of that comes from. It just, even when I was out there partying and stuff like that, I still wasn't at the level. I didn't do drugs. So, you know, and I'm not a drinker, even though I would have alcohol, but
1: right.
4: You know,
1: right.
4: Drinking on an everyday basis,
1: right.
4: never had that. Mm. So, you know, just things like that, and then being an athlete and taking care of myself.
1: Absolutely.
4: That way, it you know, it's done me pretty good. I'll be 50 next year, man. And we are back. When we left, Michael had posed the question, what is it about our skin that puts us in harm's way? What is it about our skin that makes living in it a sin? And I sort of shared what I learned from Norm Stamper's book, Breaking Rank, and how we're actually viewed by the public. Before moving on, I'm going to pass that question on to Artem Ra, but I want to let everyone know, if you're in the Houston area and you have a child that's considered a black youth or inner city youth or a young adult, and you want to hear a word of encouragement and empowerment, I'll be speaking at Brother Mike's father's church. Well, actually, that's my daddy now.
0: I'm
4: Jack Michael Jordan's parents.
0: Yeah.
4: You know, that's my mama. I let him borrow
3: everything. I understand.
4: Yeah. And, you know, so I'll be there speaking to the youth on Sunday. Services start at 11 o'clock.
1: Okay.
4: And we're talking about empowerment. The same way this show is not about entertainment. This is not about playing. This is about going in. And I'm going to talk to you a little bit more about Brother Superintendent Daddy Michael Jordan Sr.
0: Yeah.
4: And the energy and work that he's put into the community for so long while receiving very minimal support. But we're gonna deal with that later. But Brother Artem Ra, talk to me, man. Tell me, and Michael, because Michael posed the question.
1: Right.
4: Why are whites in the system, specifically the institutional system that we operate in, so innately hostile towards us?
1: Gotcha. Before I go into that, let me introduce myself
4: to the listeners.
1: To the audience. You know, first of all, I want to say thank you, brothers, for letting me come in. You know what I'm saying? Y'all are some of the few people that, you know, I look to for advice. You know what I'm saying? If I have any questions or concerns or anything else like that, and I've definitely been able to check out you all's radio and see it as being beneficial. You know, for the listeners that don't know me, my name is Brother Artem Ra. I host a podcast called Melanated and Illuminated, and I also represent several social organizations here in Houston. One of those organizations is the Melanated Men of Action.
4: which I love.
1: Yeah,
4: which I love. These brothers are in it, man. Yeah. And we're going to get a couple more of those brothers up here to the show before it's over.
1: Yeah, we're definitely concerned with the youth and social change. And, you know, like you said, being boots on the ground, we've been able to manifest community cleanups. And they've been growing organically so much, you know what I'm saying? It's so humbling to see our people come out and want to participate in, you know what I'm saying, having safer streets and safer cleanups.
4: Right.
1: And
4: That kind of ties in. I want you to elaborate on a little more before we get back into the discussion of police corruption, because we're going to be dealing with that ongoing. But I want people to really understand what we're doing. Because one of the things that I have a problem with, and actually one of your brothers, and when I say brothers, y'all act exactly like brothers, because y'all stay into it.
1: Oh, man.
4: Y'all stay into it.
1: Brother. Shout out T-Ben.
4: Yeah, T-Ben. The melanated son, as he's known. But this brother, man, is exceptional. And one of the points he made some time ago is that he has a problem with some of these national speakers who come into the community here and speak, but never acknowledge the brothers who are putting boots on the ground and the negative impact that has. Because when you come and speak about everything that needs to be done, but you don't acknowledge the brothers who are doing it, you put them behind the veneer or the veil of what's happening, and people don't even know that there is assistance in certain areas or that there are black men with boots on the ground that's making a difference.
1: Yeah.
4: And so I want you to have that platform, man, because what I see is something that Brother Derek Muhammad talks about a lot, is that it has been in the past the urge of the black man, once he becomes successful, to evacuate
1: to leave
4: the hood.
1: Yeah.
4: And we've got to change our thinking, and instead of leaving the hood, we've got to build up, make it safer, make it a more livable environment.
1: Absolutely.
4: Socialize our black men to protect it.
1: Absolutely.
4: And then we remain in it so that we have a conglomerate power within that community, and we're not so dispersed. So talk to me, man. What inspired you to become a part of that?
1: Well, man, you know, it takes the hood to save the hood. You know what I'm saying? And I love my people, and I don't believe, I'm not one of those people that believe in legislation or nothing like that. You know, I believe that the liberation and salvation of the black nation is only going to come from black people. And it's also going to come from the youth. And so that's the reason why we're so involved with, you know, getting the youth active in their community and getting them to realize the value and the importance of their community. We do monthly community cleanups. My next one is going to be at Yellowstone Park on the 27th.
4: Okay.
1: And, you know, just, you know, for the most part, my kids inspire me, you know, because I know that I have to do something today to make a better world for them tomorrow. I can't just sit, hope, and pray and think that things are going to change, or think that, oh, well, once all the old races die off, they're going to be okay, because that's not the way that this goes.
4: Right. No, this is a perpetuated culture.
1: Also, you know, I want to bring up our other organization that we have called the Blacklist Association. And with the Blacklist, we're more focused on cooperative economics within our community.
4: Right.
1: And what we've been able to put together are called bun brushes. And what we do is we basically promote a black business for the community to come out and support for a certain amount of time. You know, you go on a Saturday or something like that. And part of it, you know, brings in customers and things like that. But it's also exposure for the business, because a lot of people that don't know these businesses are there.
4: Right.
1: And so we're actually going to be doing our biggest bum rush of the year on August 20th. Because so far we've been bum rushing individual businesses and trying to get them traffic. This time we're going to be doing the whole Alameda Strip. So that includes the Reggae Bodega, Reggae Hut, Alfreda Soul Food Cafeteria, Scrappy Brown's, Unwind, Cafe 4212, Zayas Natural Caffeine Coffee, and Green Sea Vegan. And so from 4 to 8 on August 20th, come out and support those businesses. And like I said, man, just leaving a stronger community, you know what I'm saying, for our kids. And a lot of people don't realize the sacrifice. You know, a lot of us don't want to sacrifice. We don't want to give up our luxuries. We don't want to give up some of the things that we spend money on in order to take that money back and to, you know,
4: pour it into and invest in the community.
1: Exactly.
4: I can definitely relate to that, and that's something that we're going to touch on toward the end of the show.
1: Getting into a brother's question, why is it a sin to be black? You know, we have to realize that, you know, when we study the ancestor Dr. Westland's work, you know, since she deals with a lot of the psychology of racism, and you know how a lot of the forefathers for America and a lot of the Europeans that spread things around the world, they understood the power of melanin, they understood genetics, they understood psychology, and so they understood the dominance of melanin. And so they understood at an early time that they had to get out in control of this. And like Rick said, a lot of things that are manifested today through, you know, melanin recessive people, a lot of them don't even understand why they think the way they think. You know,
3: slow that down real quick, because some of the listeners may not even know what melanin is. Mm. So go into that just a little bit, because I'm sure that we have some listeners out there who don't even know what that is.
0: Yeah, you're going to learn something.
1: You're going to learn today.
0: Melanin
1: is basically a chemical byproduct, you know what I'm saying, that's secreted from the pineal. And for the longest, we only related melanin to skin pigmentation and, you know, us being able to be protected from the sun. But, you know, as time went on, we learned about, you know, so many different functions of melanin, you know, such as dealing with digestion, such as dealing with your eyesight, dealing with also how good you hear. Well, I wouldn't say how good you hear, but being able to pick up on a wide range of frequencies and things like that.
0: Like hearing music.
1: Absolutely.
0: The difference between just hearing music and hearing music, and picking up on that.
1: Absolutely.
0: And studying, and I mean, if you haven't read Dr. Welsing's work, those of you who know me understand that it was Dr. Welsing that pushed me into this. It was 1985, and she was on the Donahue Show.
1: Mm.
0: And she was discussing the Kress theory of color confrontation.
1: Yeah.
0: This was nearly a decade before she released the ISIS papers.
1: Mm-hmm.
0: And she was talking about genetic dominance and a number of other different things. And she was being challenged by a number of different white scholars, and she was holding her own. So this was literally on the heels of a push during the late 70s and early 80s, where they were pushing the notion of black inferiority.
1: Absolutely.
0: Black and intellectual inferiority. And here this woman, black woman, was speaking at an elevated intellectual level on the topic of genetic the dominance of the black genome and black genetic dominance and what that meant to the white race.
1: Mm-hmm.
0: And then we went on down and saw that started and launched my own now going into close to 30 years of research. And what we have to understand is when soldiers came home from the Vietnam War and they were doing autopsies on them, they came to learn when they would dissect and break down the brain that blacks naturally had a larger pineal gland
1: mm-hmm.
0: than whites.
1: Mm-hmm.
0: And they started to do research into what that meant physiologically, intellectually, and so many other different ways. And what we don't understand is because we don't understand spirituality.
1: Yeah.
0: We've been misinformed about spirituality. We understand how the pineal gland and melanin impacts the energy. The reception of energy and the broadcast of energy and how you use that. See, the thing is, the one way you keep a person down that is that gifted naturally, born with it,
1: right,
0: is to give them a distorted image of who they are and hope that they never figure it out. And then if I can keep them distracted with hostility, if I can keep them immobilized and paralyzed by fear,
1: right,
0: which is all these killings are, these are modern day lynchings.
1: Right.
0: Which send a message, don't get too full of yourself.
1: Right,
0: and so it makes those who don't understand and who are not willing to stand up back down.
1: Right, it's still in fear.
0: Right.
1: You know, and that's the only way that you can psychologically make a slave is through the artificial fabrication of consciousness. See, most of us, not only in America, but in the entire African diaspora, we have the illusion of inclusion. And, you know, we believe that these governments and these institutions are actually for us when they're really not. So, I mean, to answer your question, the question isn't really why is it a sin to be black or, you know, why do they hate us? The question is why in 2016 do we still hate ourselves? You know, why do we still have brothers all around the world bleaching their skin? And why do we still, you know, don't want to be around each other and, you know, don't want to put into that? Because, you know, we realize that they understand the science and the things that they're doing on a certain level. So, you know, it's about, you know, us correcting our behavior and us getting back to loving ourselves, loving our culture, and being able to build with our brothers and sisters.
3: let me ask this then, and I get exactly what you brothers are saying. Now the next question I want to ask, because I know the listeners want to know this as well, is what are our options? Okay, and when I say what are our options, we know what's happening, we know what's going on, we know what they're doing. We can pretty much look at history and see where this is headed. So my question is, what is it exactly that we can do starting right now to begin to correct the issues that we have?
4: Okay, this is what I can tell you. The first thing that we have to look at, and the first step in empowerment, is to acknowledge that there's an existence of what he said, a created or manufactured or fabricated false consciousness. And what we have to do is we have to begin to replace the false consciousness with truth. Now, this is a very painful process. And so you're going to get a lot of pushback. You're going to get a lot of pushback based on the presentation of religious imagery, because of the presentation of the illusion of inclusion. A lot of different things because of the miseducation of our youth, which leads to the misdirection of our adults. So what we have to do is initially create programs that recondition the mind and the thought process. We have to change the cognitive approach to living as an African American. We must attack the self-hatred that is at the root of who we are and how we operate. Now, and this is what I share with everyone they talk to me and say, well, what do we do? Well, first of all, we have to abandon the Band-Aid on the bullet wound approach. You cannot undo 400 years of conditioning, mental oppression, physical oppression, psychological warfare in a year, in 5 years.
3: Right.
4: What you have to have is a bunch of men who are willing to put foot on the ground, model manhood, plant seeds, yeah, cover women, protect women,
3: yeah,
4: lead women, and empower them to use their spiritual womb to birth power. Now, how you accomplish that is understanding that you as a black man may not get the pat on the back while you're living.
3: Yeah.
4: You may actually have to plant seeds that you will not live long enough to see born to full fruition.
3: Right.
4: You've got to stop looking for the quick fix so that you can get your pat on the back and people,
3: yeah,
4: can tell you how awesome of a job you've done.
3: Yeah.
4: You've got to look at the situation and say, I'm going to plant the seeds. My granddaughter may see the fruition.
3: Right.
4: I've got to build something bigger and better for the generations to come. That's what has happened. We've been failed by the generation before us, and we're failing the generation that follows because we are looking for the now. The wealth that we fight for, those of us that are fighting for wealth, that wealth that you build as an adult is not for you. It's for the generation behind you.
3: Right.
4: Your parents should have left you wealth.
3: Right.
4: So when you start developing wealth, the idea of success is not to go out and show people you're building it by buying a car that's three times the amount of what you really need. I'm not saying if you can't get, but if you're going to get something nice, find a way that it works for you. Make your car pay you.
3: Right.
4: And there are ways to do that. You know, you've got to find ways to be smarter with your spending, and that's another area that we'll get into. But before we can get into cooperative economics or group economics or integrated vertically integrated economics, before we can get into how important that is, before we can get into the restoration of the black family and the roles of the black man, before we can get into recreating an educational structure for African Americans, we've got to deal with the self-hatred. We've got to deal with the illusion of inclusion, the hatred that will cause all of these people to strike out against the little black girl in Rio that's fighting her heart out to do the best she can in a competition, and she's put in the work and she's exceptional, but all you can see is her hair. And that comes from, I've got to find some way to tear a person down, because if I look in the mirror and I'm not happy with what I see, I tend to strike out at those things that remind me of me. That's why you got so many black parents mistreating black kids.
1: Real deal. To answer that question, man, I have two answers for that. My first one is my personal philosophy of Kuji Chagali. And most people just
4: come
1: know
4: on
1: Kuji Chagali is dealing with Kwanzaa. So Kuji Chagali is dealing with self-determination. That means to define ourselves, name ourselves, create for ourselves, and speak for ourselves. Kuju Chagalia demands that we as a melanated people define, defend, and develop ourselves instead of allowing or encouraging others to do this. It requires that we recover lost memory and once again shape the world in our own image and interest. And it's a call to recover and speak our own special truth to the world and raise images above the earth that reflect our capacity for human greatness and progress. And so that's dealing with the psychology, like Brother Rick said. The other part of it is reversing the chemical damage that's been done to our bodies, you know what I'm saying, through slavery. Right. And one solution that I got was reading a book called Breaking the Curse of Willie Lynch, and it was dealing with the science of slave psychology. And one solution that he gave that spoke to me so much is by getting the black masses into an in-depth study of social sciences. What are social sciences? Cultural norms, religion, spiritual disciplines, morals, family values. So by getting black masses into an in-depth study of social sciences, along with a proper diet, this will automatically trigger the proper chemical effects from the brain through the central nervous systems, tapping into and reversing the condition of a contaminated cell structure. We have to get back to, like I was asking Brother Rick during the break, you know, how he looked so well, you know what I'm saying, not to date him or anything else like that, but
4: it's all right,
1: you know, man, it's all right. But I mean, the brother is, you know what I'm saying, I didn't know until we were at a conference. We was at your speaking thing, right. And he said that he had graduated high school the same year I was born, and I never would have guessed it. You know, I would think that, you know, he a few years older than me, because right, you know, right. A lot of it has to do with, we have to get back to, you know, a natural way of eating. You know what I'm saying? Right. We have to throw out, because I fully believe that a lot of these solutions that we're throwing out there, they're not going to trigger the right effect in a person whose mind is poisoned. You know what I'm saying?
4: What most people don't understand is what you eat has more to do than your caloric intake. It's not just about reducing your caloric intake. When you have chemicals that are not naturally formed chemicals being placed into your body immediately responds to it. The problem is that when your body immediately responds to it early in life, and then there's nothing done about it, it becomes your norm. Your body adjusts to it. The same way that your brain adjusts to alcohol when you consume it, the imbalance that alcohol creates becomes the balance. So the imbalance becomes the norm, and because the norm is actually imbalanced, you cannot create balance outside of that norm. And so what you take into your body chemically, when you're talking about pesticides, when you're talking about antibiotics, when you're talking about all these things that are it put into food that is not considered organic, absolutely, and grown naturally, even hybrid vegetables can have a counterproductive influence on your brain chemistry, mm-hmm, and your ability to function psychologically, mentally, intellectually. In other words, you got to understand that there are some crazy scientists out there that literally come up with some very unique and powerful ways to inundate your body with chemicals that dumb you down.
1: Right.
4: And we don't get it, because we just simply believe everybody is good. The FDA says it's okay to eat.
1: Right.
4: Then it's gotta be good. Man, we're shipping chickens to China.
3: The chickens, man, and we just went this way, and we actually funeralizing one of the ancestors on today, Dr. Sebi.
1: R.I.P.
3: Having his funeral at 12 o'clock today, man. And he was well known for exactly what we're talking about right now, man. And the thing is, man, is that I don't want to go into, you know, I have my theories on what I think happened to him.
1: He was murdered. I go ahead and say it.
3: Okay, talk to me. Give me just a little something on that, because a lot of people don't even know who this brother was, man. And he's very instrumental in a lot of what we're talking about and dealing with right now. So I guess let's go on. Give me a little something on what you think happened with that situation.
4: And I'll backdoor, because there was some information. His grandson was on a radio station here in Houston yesterday.
3: Okay.
4: And he gave his insight on it, which gives it a little different bend, because my immediate just understanding, having a long history in health and wellness and holistic health and wellness, homeopathic medicine, naturopathic medicine, that was the first love. Before I moved off into this, that was the first love. And so having an understanding of that and seeing where it's going, and looking at some of the brothers out there like Dr. Willie Hawkins and Akil Henry, who have come along behind Dr. Seti and mastered naturopathic and herbalism, naturopathic medicine and herbalism. But what he said was, and this is him, and you never know what's behind it, but this was his statement, and then I'll let you take off of what you believe, because my initial impression automatically, they got it.
1: Yeah.
4: But what happened was, he came into the country with $37,500. I think the limit on the amount of cash you can carry in Honduras is $5,000. So when he came in and he had the money, they immediately arrested him. His stand was, he wasn't eating the food and he wasn't drinking the water. Well, it's only so long you can last without drinking water,
1: right?
4: And your health will decline quickly.
1: Absolutely.
4: And then when you're exposed to environments that you taught your body to stay away from, it doesn't take long for that to take an impact on your life. So how they got him, to me, is irrelevant.
1: Right.
4: You put him in a situation where you know he wouldn't eat.
1: Right. Absolutely.
4: Absolutely.
1: And when I say he was murdered, that's exactly what I mean. I don't mean that, you know, they sniped him or anything.
4: Put some poison in his food.
1: Right. Like, they created an environment for an 83-year-old man, you know what I'm saying, to basically die. You know what I'm saying? And especially, you know, that shows the lack of humanity. You know what I'm saying? Globally, for black lives, to where, you know, you can't even recognize, hey, man, this man is not eating because, you know, y'all don't have sufficient nutrition for him. And so, therefore, you continuously allow him to wither away and die. You know what I'm saying? Exactly. And so, you know, that's, and you know, you're talking about a government, you know what I'm saying? A police station, you know what I'm saying? Like, we don't have that problem here, you know what I'm saying? The police department let this happen to us.
3: Well, why would they want to kill him? I mean, I think that's the question. Why would they even want to kill this man? Talk to me. Let me get that.
4: And then we're going to go into a break and we're going
3: to
4: let you pick it up.
3: Check this out.
4: Over the last year, starting in June of 2015, more than 50 naturopathic, homeopathic, and herbalists were killed. In June alone, it started out with doctors in specifically in the state of Florida being murdered, coming
3: mysterious
4: up missing.
3: Mysterious suicides.
4: You know, all kind of mysterious suicides.
1: Yeah.
4: Perfectly healthy doctors dropping dead from heart attacks. And so over the course of that first 3 months, it was going crazy. It was so bad at the time that Dr. Seti went into hiding. And a number of people who were really concerned about his health put out a calling to those who were covering him to at least give us some type of dated video that we can see that he's currently alive by mentioning certain terms or whatever. And you don't have to tell us where he is, but we need it. So he was literally in hiding. And what my personal perception is, at some point, a man like him says, I'm tired of hiding.
1: Right.
4: And he believes he's left enough of a legacy, which he has.
1: Yes, he has.
4: That he can walk away from this, and maybe a death will inspire.
1: Yeah.
4: You know, there are timely deaths. Those are deaths that happen at the right moment to inspire a movement, to inspire consciousness and awareness of a certain time. So when you start talking about, what you got to understand is, when you say you can cure AIDS, you can cure cancer, you can cure diabetes, and you say, I have it, and you
3: couldn't into that money now, man.
4: Yeah. You're talking about
3: it's
4: taking
3: big business.
4: Look, man, Big Pharma is like a $500 billion a year industry.
1: Right.
4: Just in
3: what?
4: Now, what I deal with,
3: no,
4: check this out.
1: Oh, yeah.
4: What I deal with in human behavior, with my latest book, The Miseducation of Black Youth, I talk about psychodynamic drugs being issued to children as young as 5 years old in the school system because of ADHD. Oppositional defiant disorder, other learning disabilities. What's killing me is they're giving them drugs like Ritalin, which is one molecule away from being cocaine, while they're locking up their daddies for selling cocaine.
1: Yep.
4: And it's highly addictive. It's a Schedule II drug. Mostly all of these psychodynamic drugs are psychotropic drugs that they are actually giving these young kids, predominantly African-American males, in the school system is what's known as Schedule II drugs. A Schedule II drug means there's not a lot of medical use for it, and it's highly addictive. The higher you get up to a Schedule I means it's no medical use at all, and it's highly addictive. Heroin is a Schedule I. Cocaine is a Schedule II. And Ritalin and Vyvanse, Concerta, all these things that they're giving our kids is that. And that alone, just the meds that they're giving young African-American males and kids in school, period, is a $50 billion a year industry, just that alone.
0: Now when you start talking about Medicaid and cancer and chemotherapy and everything else, $500 billion a year. And when you start saying, we don't want to cure it, we want to treat it, because that lasts.
1: That's where the money's at.
0: Yeah. We're about to take a scheduled break for a commercial break, and we'll be right back, and we'll get up into this more. Hello, we're back again. When we left, we were talking about why was it necessary why do we think that Dr. Sibby was murdered, and why do we feel it would be necessary? And I sort of alluded to the fact that when you talk about healing someone versus treating someone, you're talking about taking a lot of money out of the pockets of Big Pharma. And they are one of the largest lobbyists in U.S. when it comes down to getting drugs through with minimal testing. It's amazing that you talk about a $500 billion a year industry that's producing nothing but symptomatic submersion. In other words, it's about treating symptoms, it's not about curing. So when you talk about curing someone, they don't have to come back to you once that happens. And if you could cure them primarily through adjusting their nutritional consumption, meaning that that's a lifestyle change that they can carry with them forever. You don't just cure them of what they're dealing with now, you minimize the potential of them contracting any other type of illness, so they may not come back to you. Another thing that put him on the map as far as being targeted was the fact that he had set up a system where he was about to turn over the center to the city, to the village where it was created. And he had then set up another a way for 7 more of his healing centers to be in the U.S. And it was going to be set up in a manner that you would come and be treated for your illness for free.
1: Right.
0: And so that is why he became such a target. It's because he said when he started, the idea was never to charge people for healing, but he found he couldn't finance his program.
1: Right.
0: So what he did is he started out by charging, and he built it. Then he turned around and said, the way that we're going to carry it on is we're going to get people to take on memberships.
1: Right.
0: Now, what happens is if you got 10 million people who give a dollar, and I think that was the membership was a dollar a year. You get 10 million people to give a dollar, that's 10 million a year. It only takes 5 to run it, son.
1: Right.
0: Now, those people for a dollar a year can get treated as much as they need to get treated and visit the center for free. So that's what it is.
1: So, piggybacking on that, man, I agree with everything you said 100%. One thing I would add to that, one of the reasons why I believe that he was a target, because one thing we talk about Dr. Sebi, you know, we always talk about, you know, him being able to cure, you know, cancer and a variety of other diseases, was the thing that I remember him about the most was not only the fact that he was able to help people change their diet, but he was about preventative health, you know what I'm saying, to eat right before you get sick, before you get there. And I think that was also a threat to the big pharmaceutical companies and everything, because he's trying to not even have people come their way, you know, not only take out the people that they have right now that's already sick. And so I think going forward, you know, Dr. Sabin, Dr. Sibi, all this information is out there. Please go out and check it, you know, YouTube, Google, he's out there. And one of the biggest things that we can do to honor his legacy is to get serious about our health, you know, our health consumption, especially with us sitting in here, you know, three black men, you know, we kind of have poor health, you know what I'm saying, as a community. And I'm looking around and seeing these rappers and things like that were from the 90s, they're croaking out at like 40 and 50 and things like that. And so, you know, it's what we can do to honor his legacy is, you know, getting back to a holistic alkaline diet, getting away from the processed foods and the sugars and everything else like that. And so, yeah, he became a threat, yeah, because he was willing to go out in front of the bus and say, hey, put all that crap down. None of that stuff is good for you.
0: Right.
1: You know what I'm saying?
0: And see, that didn't just impact Big Pharma. That impacted the food.
1: Food, oh, absolutely.
0: Masato.
1: Yeah.
0: And that's
1: see,
3: Well, y'all know now that a couple of days after his death, somebody in India, some announced, they done figured out a cure for AIDS or whatever.
0: But that's the narrative, man. That doesn't surprise me. Anytime that you have a situation where there's a great gain in associate that great gain to an African or from someone from
4: the continent of Africa, what happens is there has to be the white savior that comes along, or the non-black savior that comes along and is given attribution for where that particular progression was actually attributed to someone other than black. Right. Man, I read a couple of years ago and you can actually see there are actually pictures where the Arabs in Egypt now are in those tombs.
1: Oh yeah.
4: Painting them to change the colors to erase the true African history.
1: Absolutely.
4: And make it more aligned with their Arab heritage. And so we are in a process where if they can, they will completely erase us. You spoke on your personal philosophy, and one of the things that you mentioned was recalling.
1: And ancestral DNA.
4: Right, recalling, man. And memory recall is an understanding and a reassessment and a re-grasping of your history.
1: Absolutely.
4: If you can separate a man from his history, you can direct his path, because his history is associated with his identity. And if he doesn't have a sense of identity, he does not have a sense of purpose. If he does not have a sense of purpose, he can never develop a true passion. He will search, he will linger, he will fight, he will sleep with women, he will start businesses. He will do a lot of things, but at the end of life, he will have not accomplished that which he was placed here for, because he never found his purpose, and he never ignited his passion. And when you don't have passion, you have no fuel through which you can push yourself to your destiny. So what we have to understand is that when we see the illusion, it's our responsibility to present the truth.
1: Absolutely.
4: Something my grandmother told me, and those who know me know my grandmother was my mother. She was my great grandmother biologically, but my mother legally, spiritually, and every other way that it really mattered. And she told me once, I came from school and I was crying, and I was trying to share with her how they lied on me at school, and how I needed her to tell me how I could go back and make the kids know what the other kids said about me wasn't true. And she shared something with me. She said,

0: off looking for that area of comfort. Being a man is not about self-fulfillment in the sense of doing what you feel you want to do. Being a man is about taking on the responsibility of doing what's necessary.
1: Yeah. And let me just piggybacking on that, connecting that and with Dr. Sebi, one thing, man, we talked about being a threat. We can't act like him being an unapologetic black man wasn't a threat to Western society, because he was definitely unapologetic. So we definitely know that anybody that's unapologetic is a threat. And two, you know, speaking to what you just said, you know, we have to issue a call to all of our men to take control of the food that our family is consuming, because, you know, definitely a lot of the poisonous products that we're consuming and that we're allowing our women to consume while they're pregnant, you know, these things are being passed on to our next generation. And so, you know, we have to step up as men.
0: Hello, we're back again. When we left, we were talking about why was it necessary why do we think that Dr. Sebi was murdered, and why do we feel it would be necessary? And I sort of alluded to the fact that when you talk about healing someone versus treating someone, you're talking about taking a lot of money out of the pockets of Big Pharma. And they are one of the largest lobbyists in the U.S. when it comes down to getting drugs through with minimal testing. It's amazing that you talk about a $500 billion a year industry that's producing nothing but symptomatic submersion. In other words, it's about treating symptoms. It's not about curing. So when you talk about curing someone, they don't have to come back to you once that happens. And if you cure them primarily through adjusting their nutritional consumption, meaning that that's a lifestyle change that they can carry with them forever, you don't just cure them of what they're dealing with now. You minimize the potential of them contracting any other type of illness, so they may not come back to you. Another thing that put him on the map as far as being targeted was the fact that he was about to start, he had set up a system where he was about to turn over the center to the city, to the village where it was created, and he had then set up another one, a way for 7 more of his healing centers to be in the U.S., and it was going to be set up in a manner that you would come and be treated for your illness for free. And so that is why he became such a target. It's because he said when he started, the idea was never to charge people for healing, but he found he couldn't finance his programs.
1: Right.
0: So what he did is he started out by charging, and he built it.
1: Right.
0: Then he turned around and said, the way that we're going to carry it on is we're going to get people to take on memberships.
1: Right.
0: Now, what happens is if you got 10 million people who give a dollar, and I think that was the membership was a dollar a year. You get 10 million people to give a dollar, that's 10 million a year. It only takes 5 to run it, son.
1: Right.
0: Now, those people for a dollar a year can get treated as much as they need to get treated and visit the center for free. So that's what it is.
1: Man, just, you know, piggybacking on that, man, I agree with everything you said 100%. One thing I would add to that, one of the reasons why I believe that he was a target, because one thing we talk about Dr. Sebi, you know, we always talk about, you know, him being able to cure, you know, cancer and a variety of other diseases, was the thing that I remember him about the most was not only the fact that he was able to help people change their diet, but he was about preventative health, you know what I'm saying, to eat right before you get sick, before you get there. And I think that that was also a threat to the big pharmaceutical companies and everything, because he's trying to not even have people come their way, you know, not only take out the people that they have right now that's already sick. And so I think going forward, you know, Dr. Sebi, Dr. Sebi, all this information is out there. Please go out and check it, you know, YouTube, Google, he's out there. And one of the biggest things that we can do to honor his legacy is to get serious about our health, you know, our health consumption, especially with us sitting in here, you know, three black men, you know, we kind of have poor health, you know what I'm saying, as a community. And I'm looking around and seeing these rappers and things like that were from the 90s, they're croaking out at like 40 and 50 and things like that. And so, you know, it's what we can do to honor his legacy is, you know, getting back to a holistic alkaline diet, getting away from the processed foods and the sugars and everything else like that. And so, yeah, he became a threat, yeah, because he was

0: willing to go out in front of the bus and say, hey, put all that crap down. None of that stuff is good for you.
1: Right.
0: You know what I'm saying?
2: And see, that didn't just impact Big Pharma. That impacted the food.
0: Oh, absolutely.
2: Monsanto.
0: Yeah.
2: And that's
3: Well, y'all know now that a couple of days after his death, somebody in India, some announced to my knowledge, they done figured out a cure for AIDS or whatever. Right. Like, soon as the, you know, and well, I'm just like, man, what's...
2: But that's the narrative, man. That doesn't surprise me. Anytime that you have a situation where there's a great gain in associate that great gain to an African or from someone from the continent of Africa, what happens is there has to be the white savior that comes along or the non-black savior that comes along and is given attribution for where that particular progression was actually attributed to someone other than black.
0: Right.
2: Man, I read a couple of years ago where, and you can actually see there are actually pictures where the Arabs in Egypt now are in those tombs.
0: Oh yeah,
2: painting
0: them
2: to change the colors,
0: right?
2: To erase the true African history.
0: Absolutely.
2: And make it more aligned with their Arab heritage. And so we are in a process where if they can, they will completely erase us. You spoke on. Atun, you spoke on your personal philosophy, and one of the things that you mentioned was recalling.
0: And that ancestral DNA.
2: Right, recalling, man. And memory recall is an understanding and a reassessment and a re-grasping of your history.
0: Absolutely.
2: If you can separate a man from his history, you can direct his path. Because his history is associated with his identity, and if he doesn't have a sense of identity, he does not have a sense of purpose. If he does not have a sense of purpose, he can never develop a true passion. He will search, he will linger, he will fight, he will sleep with women, he will start businesses. He will do a lot of things, but at the end of life, he will have not accomplished that which he was placed here for because he never found his purpose, and he never ignited his passion. And when you don't have passion, you have no fuel through which you can push yourself to your destiny.
0: So
2: we have to understand is that when we see the illusion, it's our responsibility to present the truth.
0: Absolutely.
2: Something my grandmother told me, and those who know me know my grandmother was my mother. She was my great grandmother biologically, but my mother legally, spiritually, and every other way that it really mattered. And she told me once, when I came in, I was crying, I came from school, and I was crying, and I was trying to share with her how they lied on me at school, and how I needed her to tell me how I could go back and make the kids know what the other kids said about me wasn't true. And she shared something with me. She said, son, first and foremost, stop trying to prove yourself to everyone else. Let the life that you live speak for you. And she says, the best way that you rebut a lie is not by screaming the lie, it's by living the truth.
0: Message.
2: When you want to rebut a lie, don't scream he lying, just live the truth. What we have to do as black men is model the truth, model black manhood, model protecting our women instead of deriding and degrading our women. Model covering and caring for our children instead of running off looking for that area of comfort. Being a man is not about self-fulfillment in the sense of doing what you feel you want to do. Being a man is about taking on the responsibility of doing what's necessary.
0: Yeah. And let me just piggybacking on that, connecting that and with Dr. Sebi. One thing, man, we talk about being a threat. We can't act like him being an unapologetic black man wasn't a threat to Western society, because he was definitely unapologetic. So we definitely know that anybody that's unapologetic is a threat. And two, you know, speaking to what you just said, you know, we have to issue a call to all of our men to take control of the food that our family is consuming, because, you know, definitely a lot of the poisonous products that we're consuming and that we're allowing our women to consume while they're pregnant, you know, these things are being passed on to our next generation. And so, you know, we have to step up as men and as a community to protect our women and protect that womb, and to make sure that when our children are coming out, you know, they aren't coming out with, you know, a variety of different chemical imbalances that are caused by these processed and fake foods.
2: Right.
3: Let me say this real quick, and I'm going to pass it to you. I know we're running out of time, and this time is moving real fast. But I just want to let y'all know, out there to all the listeners, man, I just want to let y'all know that the time is now. Bottom line, point blank, period. And I know we having conversations about everything that's going on and solutions and all of that, but it's definitely time for us to rededicate ourselves. It's time for us to rebuild our nation. It's time for us to redirect this mental and spiritual slump that we are currently in. What we do is no longer acceptable. What we know is no longer acceptable if we don't have actions to follow the knowledge that we have. I mean, we can sit up here and we can talk knowledge and spit this knowledge all day long, but if we're not taking this and doing something with it, then it's almost like it's in vain. So we really we need to speak louder, we need to build faster, we need to stand stronger, and we really need to unite for the greater good.
0: Yes.
3: So I just wanted to say that, man, and I want us to understand how imperative and how important it is for us to take action right now.
2: All right. As we close this out, I'm going to close this out with an editorial commentary on the need of unity, the need of responsibility. Dr. Amos Wilson once said that there are blacks who are willing to worship the pyramids of 4,000 years ago, but will not build pyramids in the present so their children may see what they left behind as well. We have a leadership who rallies the people to look at past glories but leave their children neglected, who will make great analytical and oratorical dissertations on the inadequacies of Eurocentric education and yet will not contribute one penny of their money to their or their time to the construction of their own schools. What Dr. Wilson was speaking of at that point in time was the willingness to debate, anatomize, and discuss all types of knowledge, but the unwillingness to invest oneself in using that knowledge to elevate your people.
3: Right.
2: I'm sitting here because a beautiful woman by the name of Miss Evelyn Arrington decided to step away from what should have been her glory time, having worked at NASA and other places and having earned a living and put up the money to live comfortably, decided she was going to step away and create something for the community. I'm here because I put in more than 100 hours myself a week, totally dedicated to the elevation and empowerment of my people. And so when I think about a person like this who should be playing with her grandkids and enjoying the life she created for herself, putting herself in front of the bus and saying, there has to be something done. Number one is, why didn't a man do it, first of all? I have a problem with that. But we have a woman who has done it. So I want you to go to the site. It's thebridgeoflightradio.com. And become a member. Support what she's doing. Make sure that it's elevated. Make sure that it's empowered. Make sure that it's spread. We have to do more than click the like button. We've got to do more than share what we see. We've got to get behind the people who are willing to make the sacrifice. Since I started, we have been asking you to go to our site and help us. That is the OdysseyProject21.com. /donate. But we also have some other people out there. Brother Adam Raj right in here, the Melanated Men of Action. We need to get behind these types of groups. We've got to. And finally, Superintendent Michael Jordan Sr., which is Michael's father. Well, I jacked him, he's my dad. But anyway, he's one of the preachers who are actually engaged in doing something in the community. And what I've noticed, and I'm closing out on this, what I've noticed is when a man who claims a spiritual position is actually doing something for the community, he doesn't get the support.
0: Yeah.
2: He doesn't get the contributions.
0: Yeah.
2: He's fighting every day to try to stop gentrification in Sunnyside and South Park. and he's getting no support. You need to contact us and find out how we can get behind him, because we've got to take control of our communities. We've got to get behind those entities, those organizations, those people who are actually standing up. And so as we close this out today, we close this out on this note. You can click all the like buttons you would like. You can say whatever you want to say. But until you invest yourself in elevating your people, it's just talk. And they've come to expect just talk from us. They come to look at us as people who just talk. It's time to stop talking and get behind. Become a silent warrior. If you don't want to step out there and get in front of a bullet, be a silent warrior, because I will.
0: Yeah.
2: Get behind somebody that's not afraid to step out there. But you got to get in the game. We thank Brother Anton Roth for joining us today. Brother Michael, you know I love you, brother. We're going to ride this one out. Like I tell y'all, every time I talk to y'all, every time I write, I'm going to leave this place on me.
0: Yeah.
2: I'm not leaving nothing behind. I'm taking nothing with me, because I'm going to make sure that I leave something for you guys to fight with. Peace.
0: Peace.
2: We out.
0: Yeah.

0: amateurism is a novice, a weakling, an inferior, and an ignorant one. Amateurism is attached to organized sport organizations. As an African American who is legislated exclusion, legislated roadblocks, legislated hardships, we still manage to compete. We still manage to represent amateurism. My two girls have been playing in AAU for the last 9 or 10 years. They own a volleyball court. When they step on the court, they exude confidence. It is evident they have a respect and love for the game because of their coach, Mykia Thomas. She have high demands. She have a no excuse policy. She have a sense of interconnection and sisterhood. She has control of her group. She is a disciplinarian, and she is hands-on. It was the trust and belief in her vision for me. When we dropped our 7 and 6 year olds off to her, we stepped back as parents and allowed her to do what she do. And that is create problems. When we go to these tournaments, we see very few black girls dominating these courts. No, it is not because black girls don't like volleyball, can't play volleyball, or is good in the sport of volleyball. It is one reason and one reason only. White folks attached big dollars to this second highest grossing sport under AAU. So, with the membership fees, application fees, uniform fees, replacement fees, lodging fees, dining fees, as well as travel fees, they know a lot of African Americans, especially in our inner cities, cannot play. And it was by design that they created ways to replace those once visible whites only signs. Oh, they're still there, but I call them the dollar signs and the mileage signs. But yet, even when America defund ways for us to not be included, we find resources. We find opportunities. We find access. And when we locate them, we defy the odds. We dominate whatever we do, and we bring dignity to our people while we do it. Because you see, when we do something, we're honestly doing it out of enjoyment. Not really competition, but enjoyment. And we add to white people, but yet and still they choose not to see that we add. They always paint us as subtracting something from them. No. History is proven. Black folks add to white people. So when they came up with this amateurism and other wording, definitions that they flip-flop when it's convenient for them, that was a way so they did not have to pay black athleticism, black muscles, and black minds. NCAA have been brought down. I think it is time that AAU is brought down. Our children labor the way they compete, the way they give their all, and also the way they are running down their body for free. Child labor laws have been banned in this country. For free? We need to fix this. And I mean fix it quick. AAU, I am offended because there has never been anything amateur about black athleticism, black minds, black intellect, black anything. You know that. We know that. And your bank accounts know that. It's time for a reckoning in this country. And this mother will work until my girls are compensated for their labor under AAU's umbrella that America created.
1: Hey, good evening. How's everybody doing? Tonight, you know, it's Monday, May 3rd. You know, we got Judge on, Judge Brown, Man Up Monday, and I'm sure he's gonna have a lot to say about what's going on in the world today. I'm just getting ready for the you know, we'll talk about a lot of stuff. H.R. 572, Office for New America, and among other things. Probably gonna bring it up on my I gotta bring it up. We're gonna talk about the movie Buck Breaking that he's in, and a lot more. So that's how we're gonna handle that. I'm pretty sure the judge, he's got quite a few things to say. It's been an interesting year, to say the least. We've had PSYOPs after PSYOPs after PSYOPs and so forth and so on. I don't know how we keep on going into this thing more and more, but we got to separate the real from the fake. And one thing I will say about COVID-19 or stuff like that, and the judge is a man I actually respect. 85% of the things he says, I kind of agree with. And, you know, some things you just don't agree with. I mean, you love him, hate him, debate him, whatever. But he, you know, speaks his mind. And like I said, do your own research on stuff. I mean, don't take it from me. Don't take it from the judge. Do your own research. Actually, he brings a lot of wisdom in a crazy world today. So we have to thank him for even coming. We, you know, I'm not gonna say wasting his time, but speaking to the youth We're at a time when so many of our elders have left us behind and do not speak up for the youth and still think they got theirs. He does come and give out compliments and stuff. Also, we may have a bonus edition on tonight. Pretty sure you've seen him on my show before. But we'll see, because I may want him to break up HR 572 as well. Let me make sure. Let me get him on this up. I found you get what we pay for.

Nasceu Moisés, you know, every time that it seems like we come on, you know, he comes on a little late. Okay, yeah, Hannibal, okay, yes, my bad. I'll reach out to you. Give me a ring and we'll talk about it. It was a situation I wanted to talk about, but it's about this bill, HR 572. Google HR 572 and read it, and also in your city, Google the Office for New America's Act. Google the Office of New Americans Act, and you'll see how dangerous it is to people. It's for refugees and stuff, and to get citizenship, and basically it's gonna block you out. So HR 572, Congress bill, HR 572. And then you got the Office of New Americans, and you got one in your city. I checked in my city. I got one right here in Virginia, Office for New Americans. So, it is what it is. It's gonna be a wild ride, I will say that. Let me see, because I don't know what the judge is taking so long for, but let's just bring a surprise guest on. Yeah, I just wanted to say that. But so we got HR 572 to discuss, Black Power Movement, and stuff like that. I want to shout out to my brothers, Carter and Paul, for their work they did in Chicago. We're taking it to the front of the office and bringing it to the forefront in Chicago. It is what it is. But we do have to keep on bringing this conversation up. We're going to talk about the partially the Lizzo situation, a couple things that happened here in Virginia, and a little bit more. One thing, yesterday morning I did wake up and I had knocks on the door of a domestic dispute in the neighborhood. Still getting information on that, but yeah, I would just say with the domestic disputes, we always have to be careful. If you can't, if the girl is there, you have a problem, just let it go, man. Do not take somebody else's life. Because there's a brother, I mean, there's a brother out there that was laying in the street,

laying in the street naked and with blood. So yeah, that's a pretty sad thing to go through. But we just gotta have another thing to conflict resolution. So I do want to, I want to bring that up sometime in the show. Probably won't dwell on it, but yeah, that's one other thing that's going on. I don't know what else I can do.

Let's pull this to each out fast. Well, let's pull this Office of New Americans up first. I'll be waiting. Yeah.

Okay, this is the Office for New Americans Act, in Virginia, promoted by the Virginia Department of Social Services. I hope you can see it. I'm pulling it up right now. But this act, you probably have one in your city and you don't know it. The Office of New Americans established in 2020 to promote the economic and civic service of Virginia's diverse immigrant communities. The office is comprised of an immigrant service union, refugee service unit, formerly known as the Office of Newcomer Services. The office is responsible for implementing a statewide strategy to provide immigrants with comprehensive assistance related to employment, housing, health care, education, citizenship, and other services for which they may be eligible. The ON Advisory Board advises Virginia Governor on ways to improve state policies and programs to support the integration of American immigrants in Virginia. Explore the website to learn more about the programs and services offered by the Office of New Americans. And as you see, they got assistance, foster care, child care, community child support, and they got careers up here. This should be here for everybody, but that also means they're gonna get the same services as well. So this Office of New Americans Act, you see it in your city, you need to go tell your congressman or senator not to pass this act, because they're trying to pass it on a federal level, and that will be like the death nail in the coffin. So this is really what this Office of New Americans is, and this is by the Virginia Department of Social Services. So I just wanted to point that out. You know the Black Caucus supports it, so I just wanted to bring it up to you. Thank you for listening and watching from the Caribbean. I'm glad that you are doing that as well. Nothing against it, but we do have to listen to this thing and watch this Office of New Americans. This thing can have some dire consequences as well for a lot of people. So let's go to

So this is the Office of New Americans. There's established with the Executive Office of the President, the office to be known as the National Office of New Americans. The purpose is to welcome some immigrant and refugees in the United States, to promote and support immigrant and refugee integration and inclusion in social, cultural, economic, and civic life of the United States. To ensure that the federal government federally promote the pursuit of United States citizenship among immigrants and refugees. As you can see, this bill is kind of poison. It's another psyop, but I'm looking at it like, okay, how far are these bills before we, you know, get up and really say something? So I look at these bills, but you know, it is what it is. So just wanted to bring that up to your attention as well. To ensure access to quality English language learning programs that support the successful integration of immigrant adults, including by enhancing employment and career prospects and economic integration, social integration in local communities, and participation in civic rights, including engaging with state and local government schools, private and nonprofit community institutions. That's a little bit more of that. Let's see.

I don't know what's taking him so long, but it is what it is. So I can't work with it. I can't work with it though. But let's see. So what else am I talking about?

Yeah, so that's it. But I got a little bit more to talk about this thing, so hold on for a minute. Employment and career prospects and economic area to improve access to workforce development programs, ensuring that such programs meet the demand and the unique language training and education needs of immigrants and refugees to coordinate the efforts of state, federal, and local entities to support the effective social, economic, linguistic, and civic integration of rich immigrants, refugees, and children of immigrants and refugees. To submit to the president and the appropriate committees of Congress a annual report that describes the activities of the office and the results of the consultation processes described in paragraphs 8 through 11. In general, the office shall be headed by a director who shall be appointed by the president and by within the office advice and consent of the Senate. The director shall establish policies, objectives, and priorities for the office with respect to immigrant and refugee integration. Children Integration says serve as the chair of the Federal Initiative for New Americans established under Section 4. Powers worked in carrying out and the purposes under certain, you know, select appoint fixed compensation of such officers. Employees as much as fair to carry out such responsibility with the concurrence of the head of the flag and federal agency directed temporary assignment. Reassignment within federal government personnel employed by such federal agencies. Available services, equipment. Accepting use donation of property from federal or state and local government agencies. With the mayor, use the mayor in the same manner as the running to the immigrant and refugee related activities of the federal government, including conducting program performance audits and evaluation of such federal agency, requesting assistance from the inspector general of the applicable federal agency, such audits and evaluations. So as you can see, this is a very long bill. I'm not gonna, I mean, you know, I could read all of it, but I would advise people to go look at this self and read this bill for yourself. But it's HR 572, and it's sitting on the House floor right now. As a matter of fact, let's look and see when this thing was actually put into play. It was introduced on the 28th of this year, January 28th. And the policy, integration. Let's see, five actions.

Jamal Bowman, South Carolina. Andre Carson, Barbara Lee, California. Pull up these black cotton. Oh, yeah, well, you know, Rashida's leaving them, do it. You know, they're in the fries of them. Val Demings, Slaughter, black Democrat. Ilhan Omar, you know, Cori Bush. Oh, yeah.

Kima Williams, Georgia. Just want to see. She co-sponsored too, huh? Make sure y'all write these Black Caucus members down. That's right. This daggone, You want to know something? I need 80 people to co-sponsor this deal. I don't see one Republican on there. This is how you find out who really is supporting these bills, too. You find out who's supporting these bills right here, and you go find out who co-sponsored. Their name is on this paper. Proof is in the pudding. I cannot make it any more clear. Right there. I just can't believe. I can't. It's going left. So I don't know what else to say. So that's pretty much it right there.

Candy. I don't know what she means by that. So with that being said, I gotta move on to the next thing. I gotta get this guy in. As I said, the brothers in Chicago really were out there fighting this thing today. And I'm gonna get some people down here in Virginia and talk about this thing. To me. So that's it right there. Next subject here. Yeah. No, I didn't get any candy. I don't know what she means by that. But

Packing this up. And this came up today. Bill and Melinda Gates are getting divorced. Now, the only thing that Bill Gates needs is a divorce is to go to hell. And hoping, if you believe in heaven or hell theory, but God, if Bill Gates should have been dead long since. I know about gematria in certain ways. Yes, I do know about some things with gematria, with the signs, symbols, and numerology. And like easy numbers, like 444. May 1st was the Illuminati Day, Founders Day, stuff like that, or International Workers Day. But I do know about a little bit of gematria. Yes, in some aspects. But let's just say that when things happen on certain days, they happen for a reason. Like George Floyd's trial date, that was Adolf Hitler's birthday, which is funny with the National Weed Day, is actually Adolf Hitler's birthday. But I just want to say with Bill Gates and Melinda Gates, this shouldn't even came up because one thing about this, the Gates should be in jail for dead for war crimes against humanity, pushing his vaccination. But I am glad that the people in India are fighting back. If you realize last week in India, they were stoning the people with vaccination squads. So that was very interesting that happened. But unfortunately, we're going to have to bring it to the States here. I was watching a video the other day with Ice-T. And Ice-T was talking about, he didn't want to give up his guns because he said that that's the last step between the government tyranny and they are trying to impose a tyranny right now in the U.S., whether people know it or not. This reminds you so much of Nazi Germany, what they're doing right now. Mocking these times, stuff like that. But the problem is that people don't know it and don't even understand what's going on, a lot of people. And by the way, the jab is entirely experimental. It's actually experimental, and it's not good. So, it's for emergency authorization use only. So with that being said, I don't know. I got wait, what the hell taking this gas? I don't know, man. Yeah, like. Put a bag on.

0: Yeah, let me see, but yeah, so he needs to be being somewhere. But I do realize that in my neck of the woods, it was a shocking development today that Johnson and Johnson vaccines have been moved to my old high school, so they will be administering Johnson and Johnson vaccines at George Webb High School. Now, anybody with the history of Johnson and Johnson should think twice about this, but I couldn't. I was actually kind of shocked. Yeah, actually, but then again, it's not shock where it's at. So, Johnson and Johnson vaccines to be administered at George Webb High School, which actually I graduated from there. So that's actually a very interesting side note right there, but that is very, very, very interesting. Just bring that up, but just kind of, so I want to bring this up. No, hell no. I mean, I won now.
1: Investigate crime.
0: Good evening, sir. How you doing?
1: I'll manage. How you doing, young man?
0: I'm doing fine. How you doing? I was just
1: I'm
0: bringing it
1: doing
0: up.
1: okay.
0: Yeah.
1: Doing okay.
0: Well, yeah, I'm glad that you came on. I was waiting on you.
1: Well, what
0: Now,
1: are we gonna talk about today?
0: well, I had to ask you about HR572, that manhood quote that you gave earlier today on Twitter and more.
1: Okay, what is HR 572? Hey, help me out here.
0: It's called the Office for New Americans Act. Guys wanted your opinion on it.
1: You mean the ones that are being waved in through the border?
0: Yeah.
1: Well, they're hoping they will settle in California, New York, and Illinois. What happened on the last census, which is under Article 1 of the Constitution to guide the reapportionment of the representatives in the House of Representatives in Congress. California lost one, New York lost one, maybe Illinois lost one, some other states picked some up. So they want to stuff those states so they can pick representation back up in the House. The interesting thing is the illegals will not be able to vote, so you will have representatives in the U.S. House who do not represent people who can vote for them. That gives them a freebie on passing the agenda associated with the rest of the state. They also lose members of the Electoral College in the process.
0: Gotcha.
1: So it's a
0: Okay, because
1: effectively
0: I
1: a
0: had some
1: ballot box
0: brothers.
1: stuffing method. The illegals won't be able to vote, but they don't want them to vote. That is the far left. The far left just wants more congressmen who will represent more people who can't vote. And that gets their particular leftist agenda through.
0: Gotcha.
1: It'll be interesting in
0: Okay.
1: that context to see what happens in this vote recount that's being televised in a very boring fashion, which is good from Arizona. You're seeing every scrap of it, every single minute of it, 24/7 until it's finished.
0: Well, the question, because it was a brother in Chicago, and I was talking about this. And they were out there today in front of, I think, the city hall,

0: have multiple races in it. If you buy a gun or you fill out an application for a loan at a federally insured bank, which all of them are, the first thing on there will be Hispanic or non-Hispanic. Then you go over to what is your race, white or Caucasian, black or African American, Native American, Pacific Islander, whatever it may be, Asian. So they have created a category that receives all of the attention from, oh my God, we must save the polar bears, the tigers, the elephants, all of the endangered species. They're no longer so concerned about the biped Africans who were imported years ago and have now been released back to roam feral through the wilderness areas of America, known as the urban centers. So their altruistic urges to contribute and save poor Oscar from knowing another winter without love, chained in a kennel outside during the winter, they're being assuaged by dealing with Hispanics. Good for the Hispanics. They exercise astute political power, and some folk got tired of us. They have captured the black female. They've tried to turn the black female against the black male. They have started with us in glorifying dysfunction for 50 plus years. They've managed to destroy the nuclear family, and 82% of those 20 and under in America, all ethnicities combined, are born out of wedlock. You've got only 28% of each year's high school graduates for the last 20 years being male, only 32% of the undergrads being male, only 36% of the grad students being male, and only 44% of the workforce being male. And an interesting situation where there are more boy virgins 25 years of age and under than there are girl virgins. There are more males 30 and under staying with their parents than there are females. So this started off 50-some years ago as an effort to destroy manhood, and they've been pretty damn successful. And now their surrogates have chimed in, and you can tell the propaganda is effective because people start having the worldview and landscape of the propaganda. We start thinking in terms of defending masculinity by saying, no, we're not toxic. There is no such thing as toxic masculinity. That is some new creation. Oh, I'm not homophobic. There is no such word as homophobic. That is a new creation for them the last 15 to 20 years. Oh, we are trying to destroy cisgender privilege in the family. Cis is about a 20-year-old...
1: Sorry,
0: well, hold on, let me finish this. 20-year-old prefix that stands for claiming to be the same gender reflected on one's birth certificate. Now, it's gone too far. It's time to swing the pendulum back the other way. All right.
1: Okay. Well, let me ask a question. How can we swing it back the other way?
0: Man the hell up. What you got your punk asses in line? What was that we shared? 1,500 folk out there waiting 2 days overnight in the rain to be the first to be able to get some Nike Air Jordans that went on sale Thursday last week. That's a damn fool move. For the price of those Air Jordans, you could put another 75 or 100 and buy you some bang. Get you a Sig or a Glock to go arm yourself. Oh, if you've kept your ass out of the penitentiary. Oh, we need to let all these righteous brothers out of the pen who've been wrongfully convicted. You and I know that's not the case. And those folk in there are not there because they played Robin Hood. They're there because they raped, robbed, killed, burglarized, stole from, sold drugs to, or gangstered their neighbors. See, we have to man up. Men don't do that.
1: Let me ask you a question. But let me ask you a question. So can we, is there a way to stop us from burglarizing our neighbors and stuff like that?

0: Is there a way to stop that? Okay, give me a way to stop.
1: I'll give you an example, but it's going to be taken the wrong way, except if you're wise. It was a white boy that did it. You saw that Marine that went outside and said, what are you doing here in this neighborhood? You don't belong.
0: Yeah,
1: everybody's mad because it was a white boy. But see, that white boy did what black men ought to do in the neighborhood. In other words, what you doing here? Explain why you are here. Where do you live? What's your business? Why am I saying it? Because I live here and I'm a man. It's my job to make sure this place gets protected. See, we saw manhood, but we wanted to take it as white supremacy because we got stuck on stupid listening to the terms of the propaganda and that established our worldview.
0: Okay.
1: Nobody think about it that way? Nobody think about it that way.
0: I'll give you an example here. I'll give you an example of something that just happened recently, yesterday. I woke up at 4 o'clock in the morning and, you know, had police banging on the door because it was a shooting in the neighborhood, right? But little to me did I know that my neighbors knew more about the situation I did because, you know, they look out. So she was always concerned about who's riding through here, always concerned about her side. So I understand that in some contexts. So I understand that. But the thing about it is, you're saying that the young child should have fought back, or you're saying that...
1: No, he wasn't a young child. He had been already arrested in the neighborhood for cruelty to animals, already been arrested in the neighborhood for criminal trespass, and a woman came out saying that he had made sexual advances on him, her. So that's what men are supposed to do. It just happened to be that the man was white. See, when you see somebody that's in your hood that isn't supposed to be there, ask. But most of us, we're just going to maybe pull out our cell phones and see what the action is. By the way, the person that did the video was the man's black female neighbor.
0: Okay, right? Hold on
1: for a second. So it's a mixed neighborhood. See, but it looks like white supremacy, so all we see is white supremacy.
0: I got the... Okay, hold on for 1 second, because I got the counselor coming in because he wanted to bring up somebody's HR 572, and he's getting out. He said he can't stay long. Hey, Gavin, what's going on, brother?
1: Counselor,
0: how you doing? I can't hear you.
1: Counselor Richard, unmute yourself.
0: But I don't know what he's doing. But he wanted to bring up something about that HR 572, so I told him to come on for a second and explain it. So you're saying that you take charge of your neighborhood. That's what you're saying. Take charge,
1: yes.
0: And you won't have any problems.
1: That's what men are supposed to do, making where they live a better, safer, more secure place.
0: Right. Right. Okay. But, you know, we have a thing where we don't take charge of the neighborhood because, I don't know. I mean, you know, that's what I'm asking you.
1: Oh, well, okay, we whine about somebody doing white supremacy when we just saw a white boy take charge of his neighborhood. And he took the consequences.
0: But that means you can do the same thing.
1: Yeah.
0: That means you can do the same thing. Right?
1: Okay. Yes.
0: Okay, as long as you agree that we can do it on both sides.
1: In front of my place, man, what you doing here? Why are you parked out here? Man, we got a right on the street. Yeah, you may have, but you're going to get the hell out of here right now. What you going to do? Well, you sure as hell don't want to find out. Now move.
2: With fear and no, I think. I can hear you. Y'all can't hear me?
1: We can hear you now.
0: I can hear you.
2: Y'all can hear me now. Good. Okay. Yeah, what's up, everyone? But, Judge, I just want to say, because I think you shared this article, that young man, I think, has some mental issues, too.
1: Yes.
2: So, I mean, this was still, a teenager, roughly. And this white boy who's big just comes up to him talking about what you're doing in the neighborhood. I mean, he has a right, like everyone else, to walk in the neighborhood.
1: No, you don't. It's called loitering. Show your business. If you had some officers on patrol, they would have been within their duties to stop and frisk and ask what he's doing.
2: But if you identification, walking or and walking and so forth, I mean, he lives there.
1: No, he didn't live there. Like he said, I live over there. He said, no, you don't. I know who lives there. He said, now leave the neighborhood. Well, I'm going, no, you going that way. And what was going on? Some woman had already called complaining that he had attempted to sexually molest her. Then there was another thing that in the preceding week, he had been arrested for cruelty to animals and also for trespass. So see, sometimes you have a situation where a person is doing what is all otherwise lawful, but has an unlawful attempt, intent. See, that's what used to happen. Now, see, I'd fault his guardians. He's not an adult, so what are they doing letting him with the mental problems go there?
2: But that's
1: a whole lot of people get killed by somebody with mental problems. See, if that were where I grew up, that neighbor, white, Mexican, black, Asian, would have jacked me up, phoned home if he knew where I was, and I would have caught hell when I got home. What you doing hanging out in front of that man's house? And then, like he said, don't talk to my wife like that. See, everything we are sitting up doing, when we talk, we saw. And we didn't get it because we took it as white supremacy. See, we accept stupid on our behalf, on our behavior, and we get mad when somebody puts it in check. It doesn't make any difference if the person that burglarized your home was mentally ill. Your home got burglarized. It doesn't make any difference if somebody did something to your family dog and he has got mental issues. Your dog was hurt, and dogs are members of our family. It doesn't make any difference if somebody trespassed and he was mentally ill. He trespassed. And the point of the exercise was, where are his guardians to keep him from walking around with mental health issues, getting in trouble? He is a minor. He needs supervision. If you want to get mad, okay, go to the people that are supposed to be his guardians. Why did you let him, knowing he's got problems, roam around like that?
0: Well, let's get it, Judge. I want to bring this up.
1: In all I
2: don't like it either. But I mean, the cop didn't know. He's not a cop.
1: You don't have to make a citizen's arrest.
2: But he didn't
1: make a citizen's arrest for loitering. And a citizen has the equal ability to ask what your business is. That's why we've gone to hell now. Because 50, 60 years ago, anybody in the neighborhood would ask what your business is. Now we think we aren't supposed to wait for the police, but they get defunded, right? And you don't want the police down there because that's white supremacy. They will hurt somebody. And if somebody punks out and decides to run and gets hurt, oh man, wow, the police were wrong. See, of course they are wrong sometimes. Okay. We don't want them in the neighborhood.
2: But citizens arrest, like in Louisiana, we don't have that. I mean, that's the same thing in Georgia they try to use with Aubrey, who was jogging, and they followed him with the car, and they come out and pull the shotgun out.
1: It went wrong.
2: Well, I mean, at that point, Aubrey, in my opinion, when the gun came out at him, you know, they had been filed, according to what the investigative report is so far. I know it hasn't gone to trial. They were following him the whole time and even hit him with their car.
1: Yes, that was against the law.
2: Right. But
1: you ever heard this phrase? Sometimes I'm not advocating anybody do it, but there's a thing called sometimes a man's got to do what a man's got to do, whether or not it's against the law. I went to jail for 5 days because some asshole who was a lawyer acting as a referee at a corrupt, privatized juvenile court was trying to play Judge Judy on a 55-year-old decent woman. And I had to say something. That had nothing to do with whether or not I was supposed to behave myself in some kind of minor court. He was acting an asshole. I did what I had to do. And I did 5 days. Okay. Sometimes you pay the cost for being the boss.
0: Okay. Hey, hold on. Because Gavin can't stay long. So I got to ask Gavin this question. All right. Because he said
2: I can stay a little bit long.
0: Okay. Well, I sent you the thing earlier, and you said you would get back to me. So what were your thoughts on it?
2: Well, why don't we share it with everyone to look at? This is the HR 572.
0: Well, I shared it earlier before y'all came on. You want me to do it again?
2: To be quite honest, I'm just looking at, this is from Congress, right?
0: Yeah.
2: This was created in 2019. And
0: yeah.
2: To release certain federal land in California from wilderness study and for other purposes. Okay.
0: Gotcha.
2: What other purposes are they talking about?
0: No, HR 572. Wait a minute, HR 572 is the Office of New Americans Act.
2: I'm looking at what's on Congress's website. Okay, I didn't get.
0: Yeah, HR 572 is the Office of New Americans Act. That I was telling you about, and you had broke, because you had broke, we were talking about it one day, and I was telling you how poisonous it is. But I wanted your thoughts on it, you know, because, you know, when you talk to an attorney, and the judge, that's it.
2: I see it here. This is, okay, so what I was looking at, that was something different, obviously. This one is something that was introduced on January 28th, 2021. Grace Ming sponsors this. As of right now, it's only been introduced into the House. It hasn't passed. But when I read the text, a National Office of New Americas, the welcome and support. Oh. Immigrants and refugees into the United States to promote and support immigration and refugee integration into and inclusion in the social, cultural, economic, and this crap. I don't even have to go through all of this. So what they're doing, and this is going to bite the Democrats in the butt in 2022, because they're essentially, and I think Judge touched on it when I just came in, they're creating, like I said, a buffer class, adding a new buffer class in the United States. They're trying to, obviously it will affect the census has already been taken, but redistricting certainly could be a factor. The other factors, when I look at it as well, too, we have, you know, this is going to impact Black America as well. When I talk about terms of redistricting and voting and so forth, because you're bringing in all of these new immigrants here. And why I say it's going to bite the Democrats in the butt, Judge, as you know, many of the so-called minorities who are allies vote very Republican and all conservative. It's right. In particular. That's why Trump won Florida.
1: Right. Tell you something else that bothers me. People are out of work. The vaccines aren't around as widely as they ought to be. We have little enough to go around to Americans, and they want to create a very expensive office for some people that committed crimes for which they ought to be put in jail, not just deported. And we want to do something to make them feel welcome, to set a precedent and invite others to commit crime, where they're coming from areas, the triangle, the tri-nation area down at the junction of South America and Central America, where they're having an epidemic of monstrous proportions, a resurgence of COVID-19, and you want to bring them in and not check. We've had 11,000 known sex offenders ordered released from custody, destination unknown. We've had some right at 1 million brought in and released without any testing for COVID-19, without any designated place or destination, who have no business being in this country, who snuck in. We have a situation where Biden has got illegal families being put up to the tune of between 240 and 276,000 a family in private hotels and accommodations. Hell, that could be restitution to Black folk. That is absolutely criminal. It's obscene. It's disgusting. And I don't care. Follow the damn law. I have gone through border checkpoints, gone through customs coming back into the country. I have seen white, Black, brown, red, yellow, full-fledged American citizens jacked up because they deviated slightly from what was required of them. Now, the hell you say you let somebody sneak in here who is not supposed to be here, who may be some part of one of the ISIS or Al-Qaeda terrorist organizations, may be mass murderers, may be part of drug cartels, and nobody is checking. That is obscene. It's almost like these fools are trying to pull off a coup. They're trying to get rid of the First Amendment in terms of freedom of speech with so-called hate crimes where you can't even talk, even if it's otherwise legal to say under the First Amendment, and not even a matter of defamation of character and not fighting words, but you cannot say them now because somebody calls them hate crimes. You've got an attempt to get rid of the Second Amendment that allows people to arm themselves to resist tyranny and to engage in self-defense. You've got these fools trying to get rid of the Fourth Amendment with search and seizure, and you're trying to get a move afoot to get rid of and restrict the Fifth Amendment, if that is the right to remain silent. You might as well say, just hell, start saying Zeke Heil and have some jackbooted stormtroopers going around and doing what they want to do. But no, they don't wear jack boots. These fascists wear pink panties. So,
0: okay,
1: it is bad. And by the way, one thing, Counselor Gaffney,
2: yes,
1: Richard, remember our discussion about, I won't give the details, but remember our discussion about the people that are in jail and penitentiary cells that shouldn't be there because of ineffective assistance of counsel, and how some wannabe attorneys and counsel think it is too much to ask of them to demonstrate an expertise in the criminal law?
2: Yes.
1: That is a shame. That's part of this process of having a damned participation ribbon where everybody gets what they want without having to really try. Where meanwhile, other people who have worked hard do not get rewarded, and the people who haven't done a damn thing are supposed to get exactly what the people who worked hard did. But there's a real world consequence because there are people sitting in jail right now because of ineffective assistance of counsel. Yet there are young aspiring lawyers who don't want to have to demonstrate competence because that's too damn difficult. That is an obscenity.
0: Yeah.
1: You've got people who talk about hiring Black and Black enterprise, but yet when you try to hire a Black person to do something, a Black business, they're lackadaisical, don't show up, don't do the work, and start trying to take your materials. But yes, we try to maintain Black business acumen and Black business support. But we don't support ourselves by what we do.
2: It's sad, but it's something interesting you're saying, Judge, because I just read today, I got to say this, Bernard, and I didn't know this until I read it, but did you know that the United Negro College Fund just hired their first in 77 years.
1: First what now?
2: First chairman. The United Negro College Fund.
0: They got their first black chairman today. Yeah, I mean, well, not today, but recently, the United Negro College Fund.
2: For the United Negro College Fund. Something I always thought a Negro was on there.
1: No. I never knew that, but it's been 20 years ago. They didn't think they could find anybody black they could trust. But that is a sorry statement, a statement of affairs.
0: Okay, Dan, I got a question.
1: Tell you something. Clark and Spelman and Morehouse share the same campus down in Atlanta. About 4 years ago, I escorted a female judicial colleague down there. Her daughter was graduating from Clark like she did. And we wanted to drop in and see the dean of students. We got held up because there was a fight out in front of the administration building between two parents, female black parents. And what had happened is their 21-year-old daughters had gotten into a quarrel because one of them allegedly badmouthed the other on Facebook. And here are the parents of these unruly 21-year-old, fully adult, young black female students who I assume may one day be mothers, may one day be black citizens who are engaged in business or activities in the community because they've got a college degree or activities outside of the community. They're fighting like thugs, guerrilla hood rats out of some backwoods place, and then their mothers want to have a fist fight. No damn wonder the girls acted so heathenish. When my colleague and I talked to the dean, we were advised that this was a common problem and that the students, even though they were all over 18 for the most part, some over 21, had to be treated like they were in junior high or middle school because of the lack of maturity.
0: Well, let me ask you a question, Judge, because I got a friend of mine and want to ask you a question about this filibuster thing. He wanted to know why do some votes need 50 votes or a majority and some votes need 60. Can you explain that?
1: Well, what happens is the Senate is supposed to have unlimited debate. So a filibuster is when so unpopular, some senator decides to talk it to death. And he can talk as long as he wants unless there is a closure vote. And then if they have the sufficient number of votes for that, then debate is cut off. In other words, what it is supposed to be is to cool down passions that arise in the House. In the House, the representatives are elected to 2-year terms. They spend most of their time campaigning and reflecting the passions of the moment. The U.S. Senate is supposed to cool those passions down. It's only recently in the country's history that the Senate was elected. For most of this country's history, the Senate was selected by state legislative bodies, and they served 6-year terms. So in the Senate, you have unlimited debate, so when something stupid comes out of the House, it can be destroyed, tabled, put aside, and considered in a deliberate fashion. Sometimes that's good, sometimes that's bad. But anytime you have a representative democracy, there's always a collateral consequence to something that is good. Every sword that comes up is a two-edged sword. It can swing both ways. Precedents can be set doing things that are good, and then used later on for things that the original proponents felt was bad, very bad.
0: Okay. He won't ask me. And another thing that he was bringing up was he watched a documentary about Martin Luther King, I think, and Malcolm X. And he was also talking about that Martin Luther King went to Chicago and was not treated very well by even black ministers and black people because a lot of people was favoring
1: 1966, I was one of five delegates from the UCLA BSU. We went to Chicago because at that point, what had happened was the University of Illinois at Chicago had official segregation. There were certain areas of the campus where black students were not allowed. They were only allowed to go into the bookstore on certain days and at certain hours of the week. They could not hang in certain cafeterias on campus, and they couldn't stay in the same housing. We went out there. By the way, FYI, Bernie Sanders was leading a core chapter where he was president at the time in Chicago, and other black students had just bailed him out of jail. King came through briefly. A few months later, in 1967, it developed that they still had official segregation in some of the suburbs of Chicago. We were there. Sanders was there. Dr. King came there. He did not get a great deal of respect from a number of the so-called black leaders in the area. And as a matter of fact, somebody that the Negro slaves still love, Missy Hillary, who at that time was Hillary Rodman and president of the Young Republicans at her all-girls school, Wesley.
0: Hey, why you call Negro slaves, Jared? Why you call Negro slaves,
1: Jared? Yeah, well, they love her still, but she was there with her parents, and they were demonstrating to keep the neighborhood segregated and keep the Negroes out. So King wasn't treated too well by some of the black leadership at that time.
2: No, he wasn't.
1: And I was there.
0: Let me ask a question. I'm glad you said that.
2: Church too.
1: They were jealous.
2: Yeah. A lot of those Negroes in church, but I didn't like him.
0: I know. I found out when I went to Chicago. But what I'm asking
1: is they wanted the money that was being raised for the civil rights activities. The other thing, too, is frankly, 1966-67, civil rights was dead. What everybody was doing was militant, black power, power to the people. You raise your hand to me, I ain't gonna be on no knees praying. I'm taking your hand and your arm off. See, we were taking over stuff, burning stuff down, blowing stuff up, jacking folk, you know, things like that. 65, August, the uprising in Los Angeles, uprising in Chicago, uprisings in part of New York, uprisings all over the American continent where black folk were burning down cities at the damage level of the Army Air Force in World War II in Germany. See, incidentally, I did do an intern thing with the Washington, D.C. think tank, and I'll tell you, we went through 60,000 pages of congressional record. There were only 4 or 5 pages in there about civil rights, and that had little to do with nothing in terms of the Voting Rights Act or the amendment to the Civil Rights Act, or even per se to the Civil Rights Act in the first place. And most of those other 60,000 pages were devoted to what are we going to do to stop this uproar, this destruction of property. The 1964 Civil Rights Act is interesting because Johnson was brilliant in getting it through his Southern colleagues. It was not posed as a Civil Rights Act, but as a military defense matter. It says, whereas the United States is involved in a life or death struggle with the forces of communism and totalitarianism on a worldwide basis, and whereas the personnel of the armed forces form the bulwark of our defense against these evil enemies, whereas the morale of the troops is paramount in them being able to perform their duties and obligations, whereas the military has long been integrated, whereas the base commanders cannot control the environments around their bases such that the military personnel of minority persuasion, basically, and their families can be expected to be treated like American citizens, be it resolved that this act guarantee the civil rights of the military personnel, their families, and all others with whom they might identify is necessary. So as LBJ used to say, you boys sit here and go take these niggers down this year, I'm going to make it look like a bunch of commie-loving bastards with your constituents, and you will not come back to office. Now, last year, you could turn the niggers down, but this year, you're going to give them what they wants and needs. Uh-huh. He withdrew Kennedy's weak civil rights bill and substituted a much stronger one, and he got it passed as a military defense matter. It was not in response to the civil rights demonstrations. So those civil rights demonstrations where the Negroes were down on their knees praying while some redneck beat them across the head until some other ones felt guilty about it didn't have shit to do with the Civil Rights Act. It was a military defense matter.
0: You just took the words of my mouth, man. You just took the words of my mouth.
1: Shit to do with it.
2: No, Judge, you're not.
1: Look, D.C. was chocolate city at the time, and I want you to understand I was passing up some opportunities to pursue, acquire, and enjoy some fine-ass D.C. nookie in Chocolate City where they had five sisters for every brother that was doing something. It ain't that way now. It's the Rainbow City now. It's gay city, not Chocolate City. So, you know,
2: yeah,
1: it's changed, but I was doing that research until late at night in the Library of Congress with my eyes tired and red from reading all that stuff.
0: Wow. You just took the words of my mouth.
1: I made sacrifice in the interest of knowledge, information, and advancing the race.
0: Well, look, it's mighty funny you said that, because what you just said is funny, because when John Lewis had his funeral, Bill Clinton actually sat right there and said that John Lewis won, but Stokely Carmichael's winning. Yeah. So he actually told you that more people was following Stokely Carmichael than John Lewis and Martin Luther King.
1: Of course, nobody gave a damn about John Lewis. He was Byard Rustin's butt buddy. And Byard Rustin, I can remember to this day, I was sitting at the family kitchen table. My old man dropped the second section of the LA Times in front of me and said, this is why so many people have a problem with participating in civil rights. It says, last evening in such park, noted civil rights leader and a close associate of Dr. Martin Luther King, Byard Rustin, along with two male white suspects, was arrested in a car for indecent conduct. Byard Rustin was engaged in fellatio with one male white suspect. They gave the person's name, while another male white was committing acts of sodomy upon Byard Rustin. Ugh. He was sucking dick while another one was butt fucking him. Ugh. And that was John Lewis was his protege.
0: Okay, now look, I gotta turn off this tide here.
1: Your imagination. And frankly, John Lewis didn't do a damn thing for black folk when he was on the Black Caucus, which is just, what do they call it? They're just a colored chapter of LGBTQ. They were surrogates. They are surrogates for LGBTQ, not servants of black folk, not representatives of black folk. And the whole sick, sorry bunch of them has not introduced one scrap of legislation for the good of black people since the whole sorry lot has been occupying office space in the Capitol building, or excuse me, the Congressional Office Building.
2: And speaking of which, Judge, that goes to how useless, this is my opinion, how useless your congressional black caucus is, because now you hear Tim Scott. I don't know if you saw the video, which not only with Tim, I mean, he's not in the CBC, but Tim Scott and Kamala Harris, and now Jim Clyburn, that made the remark saying America is not a racist country. I don't know if you saw it when he was on Anderson Cooper.
1: Well, that witch, Kamala Imhoff, come.
0: Why you call her Imhoff? Why you call her Imhoff?
1: Her name is Imhoff. She is Mrs. Imhoff, like Mrs. Hillary Clinton, like Mrs. Sarah Palin, like Mrs. Gloria Feinstein, like Mrs. Sarah Palin.
2: Mrs. Nancy Pelosi.
1: Yes, Ms. Nancy, I said Palin. Ms. Nancy Pelosi. How in the devil? Oh, I forgot. Being married is a form of slavery for the feminists. And BLM. And that Hindu witch is masquerading. And I'm not saying she's a witch because she's a Hindu. She's a witch who happens to be Hindu. She is not black. And the ignorant Soros she got, and I say that with license because my dear departed mother went over as an AKA in 1934. So she's an ivy behind the wall. And they are not the first black Greek organization to have a vice president. That's for Alpha Phi Alpha. And the individual was Vice President Hubert Humphrey under Lyndon Baines Johnson, who was also the Democratic Party candidate for president in 1968, running against Tricky Dick, I Am Not a Crook Nixon. And Hubert Humphrey was not black. He was a bald-headed white boy from Minnesota who was badass enough to pledge and make a black frat when they did not spare the wood in the making.
0: Okay, now look, I got to bring up this topic, Judge, about black manhood now, because you were in a skit in the movie Buck Breaking, which I'm going to get. So we got to talk about this because you were actually in this and a lot of other people, Dr. Short, Tariq Nasheed, for that. This was a film, Buck Breaking. It's on Amazon. I'm going to get it.
1: It's a film. So, it's not a movie.
2: You're in Buck Breaking? You're in the clip?
1: I haven't seen it, but I do recall I had a few words to say. What was it about? So, I forget.
2: I haven't seen it. I ordered it.
0: Okay, but this is what I'm going to say. Because I'm glad because I'm getting it from me and I'm getting it from a friend of mine. But I just wanted to bring this to you. The topic of black manhood, because last week, matter of fact, last Tuesday, we had a thing down here in Richmond, Virginia, where people got to shooting in a neighborhood called, used to be Colonial Village, but now it's Belle Atlantic, and they got to shooting and shot four women. One of them was 3 months old that died, and the young woman died as well, right? And then they had like a celebration, like a balloon celebration, and you know, they spoke in the neighborhood. But one of my friends that was over there, he was surprised to see it was probably like five women to every man. It was more women out there than men out there, and you know, when they was expressing their grievances. So my thing is, I want to ask you is, how come we had these instances, it's more women out there than men?
1: Well, let's put it this way. It may be they're trying to get to the forefront, run things now. They can't. They haven't. They had the opportunity over the last 50 years. They failed. They ruined us. Reason being, man and woman have to operate together to raise children. You need both to have a family. Too many men have run. Too many men have been chased off. Too many checks got cut off because there were men around. Too many fool women wanted the check more than they wanted the father in the home. And too many women right now take things out on their children by excluding the man who is trying to be a father. That happens.
0: What do you think?
1: But back to this
0: other unwed mother.
1: Back to this other, yeah, unwed mother situation. Back to this other point about the demonstrations. There's no point in demonstrating right now because of the recent small, tiny, minuscule addition to the long roll of black people who have been slaughtered in this country because of racism. it's time to stop worrying about the individual collateral damage to the fact that we have not stepped to the plate and done what we ought to have done to be free. It is time to stop worrying about protesting a small incremental increase in the number of dead black folk when we don't have sense enough to come off of the damn Democratic Party slave plantation and vote for something other than our own enslavement or continued enslavement. We don't need to be worrying about protesting one more set of dead black folk when we have so many that ought to be protested in mass for the huge number who have been killed. Now, every time you get one thing that hits somebody's cell phone or some kind of body cam recorded or some kind of security cam recorded, there are 300 or 400 other similar instances. And we need to understand that and stop letting ourselves get worked up for the commercial benefit, the ratings benefit of news, which has become perverse entertainment. I haven't seen a newscaster give a decent news report in years, except every now and then you find one or two on YouTube. And even then, they try to make it entertaining and they rant around and hem and haw and talk bullshit for an hour and 20 minutes out of the hour and 30 that they're on blathering away, saying nothing but 5, maybe 10 minutes worth of substance that you could have read in 3 minutes.
0: Okay. Now, I'm glad you said that because, I'm gonna ask that question, Todd DePalma. Don't you worry about it, okay? I'm gonna ask that question because I might want to get his opinion on that one. But look, but I get what you're saying about that, and I did say because, like you've always said, you said it plenty of times. You've had a lot of people say it. Matter of fact, what is holding signs really gonna do? You said that.
1: Not one damn thing. Okay. Except give the local news station and then their affiliated networks the opportunity. There were demonstrations in Charlotte today. What did you think about this, sir? It was really just too much. I'm tired of this. These racists are going to have to do something. And we have this outpouring of feeling. We have to do something about this. And toxic masculinity, and all of these guns have to be taken out of the community. Yeah.
0: Okay.
1: Great.
0: Well, the question I got to ask you, and I'm going to swing it to Gavin, because somehow we're missing the message on manhood. And with this word buck breaking, I mean, every time I see a Negro in a dress on the Oscars or whatever the hell he's doing, it makes me almost sick to my stomach.
1: That
0: right?
1: is not a man.
0: So what the hell are you doing
1: with these dresses on? It's a male. But
0: okay,
1: it's
0: a
1: not
0: male.
1: A man is a status you have to earn. You used to have these rite of passages where if you didn't survive something, ate your ass up or you died. If you survived, then you had passed your rite of passage and you were rightfully considered a man of your tribe, your nation, your group, your community. Now they don't have these, and they have these little, we go out in the woods and spend 2 days and the kids get scared of the shadows. That's not lethal. That is not dangerous. That's just some bullshit that somebody's trying to feel good over and they don't know what's going on. See, a rite of passage like boot camp. In the military, you can get killed in boot camp. And if you make it through boot camp, you are now initiated and you became a jarhead, a grunt, a swabby, or a flyboy.
2: Right.
1: Now all you do when they have these boot camps in the penitentiary, you just become a more exercised convict and you don't belong to shit except to the status of being a convict. See, I tried that 31 and 28 years ago. In sentencing, it didn't work, didn't do anything. because they didn't go anything through anything that was really hazardous. They didn't become part of anything. And it wasn't really a rite of passage because it wasn't.
0: Let me ask you one more question. I'm going to let Gavin say this. So what do I do when I have a young 22-year-old guy come to me on the street 3 weeks ago? And he told me that he feels defeated by everything that's going on right now. What more words can I say to him?
1: Motherfucker, quit punking out. Man your ass up. Sissified motherfucker, there's always been adversity. Used to be shit out there that eat your dumb ass for lunch. It's snack on your goddamn bones for a midnight snack. Man up and get your shit together, and meanwhile, pay attention to what you're being taught kindergarten through 12th grade, and you can get your ass out the hood.
0: The guy, he was like, I think he go to school, but he was just talking about, the professor be getting on him and, he don't know what to say to him back.
1: If somebody's getting on your ass, learn how to deal with it. Life will is our worst bitch
2: than
1: any goddamn teacher or instructor. And she's a bad bitch, Mother Nature, who will exterminate your ass. Extinction is her little game.
0: Okay. Now, Gavin, go ahead and answer it, because I want you to talk about, you might have seen Buck Brady, but talk about some manhood points that you got, because you're around my age. Judge, right. We like your senior self being on and telling us some good stuff.
2: Out of business. Especially, that's what my advice to that young man would be. I mean, look, a lot of people start from scratch with nothing and have started to, it takes time to build yourself up and build your name, but shit, start a business. People started out, selling stuff from their kitchen and so forth. People start out in their garage working on stuff. The guy that makes, I don't know if you heard of the seat. I have a spice company with my family that we're starting. Yeah. I got a music publishing company. Like, I'm trying to find ways to get out of it. And I just hustle each now and then. The guy that made Tony Sacheres, which is a big seasoning down here in Louisiana in the South, he started, I mean, he's white, but hell, he started right out of his garage doing it.
1: Looky here. Okay. They have motherfuckers that snuck across the goddamn border, didn't even bring the goddamn toothbrush. The only thing they got on them is the drawers they roll. And they come over here, and in 10 years, some of our sorry asses will be trying to apply to them for a job.
0: Okay, let me ask you a question. I got another question here. So, because you're the first person I want to ask this. So I heard you say earlier, bang, not bling, not Jordans, not the new PS5, none of that. But when you got a society that pushed that on advertisement, see, the advertisement bothered me. But
1: Why the fuck does some fool got to sit there and look at this shit? Turn it off. Pay attention if your ass is still in school and get those books so you can get your tired ass out the hood if you want to. And here's the other thing. Nothing comes easy when it's to success. A successful musician is obsessive about the music and his practice. A successful lawyer obsesses about getting it right. A successful doctor obsesses about his medicine. A successful mother obsesses about being a good mother. You have to work your ass off to get far doing anything. There is no such thing as an easy way. The only thing that's easy is to fail.
2: If there is no struggle, there's no progress. Frederick Douglass.
1: That's right. Right. Yo, Judge, why you bad-mouthing my household, man? We make $130,000, man. My woman make $110,000, and I bring in $20,000. That's enough. No, it's not, punk, because your ass ain't doing shit. Goddamn simp ass.
0: I gotta give you one thing.
1: Single fount and being a
0: judge. I gotta give you credit for one thing. Win, lose, the draw. Some of your stuff you say, because back in the day, we used to, people used to say sister, you punk and all that. But then you say sister the pump, somebody ready to you know, they gonna say, they might go tell on you. You know how they go now. You know how they tell on you because you made these words, right? I don't really care.
2: Let me say this, Bernard. The society of men to of the culture today is weak. It is weak. That's just like what happened with Rappaport when he took that private conversation with Durant and made it public for the NBA. And, you know, and the NBA fines Durant for abusive language because really it was about the they called the homophobic stuff he said. And
1: homophobic, that's normal shit.
2: No, but that's what they say. That's what they were trying to justify.
1: Punk asses.
2: But Rappaport was a punk ass for doing that because.
1: Yeah, he's a punk.
2: Yeah.
1: Punk ass motherfucker.
2: And then wanting to play victim when everybody clowns him. Oh, I can't go out in the park without anybody talking about me and my wife and all this stuff. You need to talk about your ass because that was stupid. That was weak. That was a conversation between men.
1: Sissy, oversized sissy motherfuckers. That's what you got. It's because you told him not to play basketball, don't make you a non-punk.
0: This is out of the norm. This wasn't in the conversation. We're gonna pivot back because I gotta ask some more things about manhood. But this lady asked you to how you feel about Biden's first 100 days. She put that in there. So
1: goddamn punk ass behaved as punk ass as I expected him to. He's being consistent with his last 50 years in government. Piece of shit. A jackass.
0: Okay. And this other lady says, our ancestors moved mountains, whereas today our people are being stopped by molehills. Time Celador from, you know,
1: Yes, I remember her from the last several times I was on. She's very nice to look upon. That's why I like coming out. You have interesting people that listen in.
0: Yeah. Well, what do you think about this thing?
1: I had to put my glasses on to take a look at that. It's small down on my cell phone screen.
2: He's a dime.
0: Well, she said our ancestors moved mountains, whereas today our people are stopped by molehills. So what do you think about that comment that she's making?
1: That's true. They punked out. Poor women, it's so hard to find a black man. I don't understand. I get why they drift over into other races. And black men, a lot of black men like to go over to white because white women, they'll put up with a lot more. And if they ally with you, they'll push you. Whereas the sisters want delivery, which is, they know the game. So, this is going to be hard for the sisters. Like I said, only 28% of the last 20 years high school graduates are male. Only 32% of the undergrads are male. That means we have an interesting situation where 68% of the college students who get an undergrad degree are female. We got another one where 64% get the graduate degrees because only 36% of the grad students are male. Is hard. That means basically there are two women for every one man who is on the same level that they are education-wise. And because only 44% of the workforce is male, that means what you've got is almost 60%. Again, two for every one man who is male who has got a job. That's rough.
0: Well, this is what she just told you.
1: Go blame your grannies. Go blame your mammies. Listen, they need to blame their grannies, their mammies, and their aunties for raising these non-man boys who don't graduate from high school, don't go to college, don't go to grad school, and don't work. Because you can't blame the guys because there ain't no guys raising them.
0: Okay. Well, there you go, Judge, right here. She says many men are soft, even here in Memphis. So she's in the Memphis area like you. So that's good that she brought this up. Because.
1: Miss Celador, I want you to help me out when I run for mayor in 2023.
2: Yeah.
0: Well, when you run for mayor, I got to ask
1: Memphis in 2023 to turn some of these punks they got running stuff around here, not for our good, getting paid under the table from everywhere, from our congressman, Steve Cohen, who, by the way, is chair of the subcommittee that drafted and got passed that Asian Protective Act. And even though he represents the 9th District,

0: a 91% black district getting overrun by Steve Cohen.
1: The first black congressman, which was then the 8th district, was Harold Ford Sr. He had to keep them from stealing an election in 1974. He was the congressman. He retired in favor of his son, Harold Ford Jr., who retired to run for U.S. Senate in Tennessee and then again in New York against Hillary, which Clinton. He lost. And he had 14 ignorant colored folk who ran in the Democratic primary trying to replace him. Steve Cohen was the only white boy. He's Jewish. He's gay. And he jumped in the race. He got the nomination for the 9th district. That means you win because the Republicans not going to take it. So what happens is, the machines are corrupt, and finally we got new machines that, by the way, for the last 4 election cycles have been sitting in a warehouse while the corrupt ones have been used. And oh, thank you, Ms. Celador. You have already offered to volunteer. Most definitely, I have been campaigning and have fundraising experience. Yes, please see me. I will make sure you'll get put to work. We need you.
0: But look, hey, but the question I got is to ask you.
1: See, that's why the Democratic Party gets where it gets, because they involve the women. The women do most of the work in a political campaign.
2: Right.
1: Not only man the phones, they make the calls, they do the solicitations, they go smile at somebody and pat them on their cheeks and ask for the votes. Women are very important to the political process. You can't win an election without the women. Now, granted,
0: okay, got a question.
1: Do vote for people because they think they're a chick flick matinee star, but a lot of them will vote for people with substance. We need to maximize that kind because we already have enough foolish people as it is. White, black, brown, red, yellow. Everybody needs to be getting something out of the deal for their vote besides frustration.
0: She said they do the flirting too, Jen. She said redo the flirting too.
1: Well, flirt with me. I'm single. I'm single.
0: Hey, lay down.
2: Me too is listening. We'll find a way to keep you off the polls, off the out of the boot.
0: But the question I got to ask you, Judge, is a question.
1: Like I say, the only thing you're going to find on me is I'll occasionally go off on a fool like I did with that idiot trying to play Judge Judy at juvenile court. And, you know, I've sat down, but for a long time, I was a bachelor in Memphis. I did like the ladies, but I have no outside babies floating around. So, you know,
2: well, you know.
0: Wow. Yeah, tell him that, man. But okay.
2: Well, there's a good book. I want to make this point. There's a book by our brother Sean James, Why 70% of Black Women Are Single. And I got to start looking at it. I haven't finished his Man Crisis book, but he breaks down a lot of things in it. So far from what I'm reading, why things are the way they are, how the family unit has been under attack, even in both books, The Man Crisis. And even when we go into why, when you turn his second book, Why Black Women Are 70% of Black Women Are Single, it's very good to read that because he goes through those topics and what we see today. Because I see, like, America, especially in the Black community, I find it's a matrix. It's kind of a matriarchy right now, right, Judge?
1: It is, and I am a chauvinistic patriarch. And that doesn't sound
2: right. America in general is a matriarchy.
1: It is a matriarchy. But you see, matriarchies have failed everywhere in the world they have tried to pop into existence. It just doesn't work.
0: Okay. Yeah. She said, I'm not getting to all this. Time, so I can't forget.
1: That'd be entertaining.
0: Look. She said, I might flirt for the vote, but I'm not going to twerk for the vote. So

0: That's kind of entertaining, but
1: it's I'd a like to bit. Roll for the vote, but not twerk for the vote. Thank you.
2: Hey, Josh, why don't you?
1: Could somebody do something about Lizzo the hippo?
2: Oh, Lord.
1: You know,
0: hey, wait a minute.
1: Keep your clothes on, for goodness sakes. Do not get naked or do not be in a Lakers game with your thigh-length black T-shirt with a big cutout for your fat ass in a yellow thong and twerk in front of all of those spectators with black children watching. That is obscene. It's bad for the appetite. Some people haven't eaten dinner. Or maybe they're lined up for a late supper. That is not fair. And then that one where she had all of those guys standing around with champagne bottles spraying her ugly, fat ass as she was bent over twerking and asking people to submit proposed captions with a prize of $1,000 to the best one. I proposed but did not send it. I just tweeted it. I said, elephant keep zookeeper spray happy elephant. You know,
0: well, look, I got a few more questions to ask you.
1: Do that. That's obscene. That's ugly.
0: I got a few more questions to ask you. And a friend of mine asked, why do black men put up tweets and then they always apologize? LeBron James, Damon John, you know, why do we always say something and then we back down?
1: Out because somebody threatened their money.
2: Money.
1: I was the second highest paid person in TV land behind Judge Judy. I was the highest paid man for a while. I told them to go fuck off when they started trying to get me to push that shit. I said, I've been doing this for 15 years. I can retire now. Fuck you. Where's my money? Wow. And I'm out of here. So you got to have balls. Some things you have to do. And as I tell them, didn't you put enough away to retire? Or get yourself an ordinary job like other people do instead of coming up and spewing this damn poison. And plus, what you do to earn a living is what a whole lot of other people do to have recreation. So it ain't like you doing surgery on people or getting folk out of jail. It ain't like you're passing vital legislation that helps out the many. It isn't like you're running a business employing a lot of folk. You just out there playing ball, which is nothing wrong with it. If you do like Magic Johnson or Michael Jordan or somebody, and you use the opportunity to fund the business or stake in a business, or you're a scholar like Kareem Abdul-Jabbar, who is the greatest of all time, also a classmate of mine from UCLA. So, I mean, you know, it is what it is.
2: I want to say something.
0: You know,
2: if I could.
1: Hello, Miss Dana, Miss Cumberlander. How are you, my dear? I saw you flash your pretty face, or at least Mr. Johnson flashed it down there in the corner. Hi there.
2: Hello. I just wanted to point out on the Lizzo thing. I had gotten an alert when she was out there twerking at the Staples Center that the whole front row reported it smelled like shit.
0: Wow.
2: Lord, if she had farted, that thong would have turned into a wind sail. Just, she would have floated her big ass out of there. She would have floated her ass out of there. Nah, that was awful. But, you know, she does that. They do that for attention, man. It's like I remember when she performed at the MTV Awards, I honestly didn't know who she was. And she came out doing one of her songs and they put a big old booty behind her, inflatable one. And I didn't know what the hell I was watching. I think it was the MTV Awards when they did that. So that's who they pick to represent black women. And Damon John, I just want to say this, you know, Damon John was with FUBU, which was for us, by us, but not, it was for us, but till the other man took it. So he, you know, when he apologized to, for putting that tweet up praising Farrakhan, it just shows you that black people who are in Hollywood, those that are rich and wealthy, they have that we see, they have no independence.
1: You should not badmouth Minister Farrakhan. That is a punk out routine to deal with some of those folk out there who don't like him. You don't have to do that. You do not have to do that. They don't apologize
0: for
1: that rainbow magic shit. See, that's wrong. We are not.
0: But let me ask you a question, Judge. I got you a question about that, actually, because my thing is, you know, when I was young, we used to think that gay people were weak and soft. But daggone, every time I look around, they bowing down to the rainbow crowd. What the hell is going on?
1: Maybe they unbelted, dropped their britches, dropped their boxers, bent, and got butt cheeks spread so they could be initiated. Oh, just a little. I can fantasize for my next part like I'm in the penitentiary. Just go on so I can be initiated. Yeah, punk. I mean, if that's your thing, that's your thing. I just can't understand how. But, you know, I guess if some people do it, it's their right. But just like anything else, when you start trying to impact politics, sociology, and economics, then you are free game for comment. And nobody's supposed to be above commentary, including profane and joking commentary. Meanwhile, you know what I thought Lizzo was about first time I saw her? You know, when you go to Disneyland, they've got people in these fiberglass heads dressed up like Minnie Mouse, Mickey Mouse, and Donald Duck. I thought Lizzo was one of those hippos they had in Fantasia that was running around in tutus. I mean, wow, Disney World, Disneyland. They brought somebody from, you know, one of those characters. That must be one of those hippos and tutus.
0: Well, Jared, yeah. I gotta say this again. I gotta get up, help somebody. And
1: wait, some goddamn clothes on. And what is that fool that one of the BLM founders smears ass down in gold grease and poses naked on the street with her hippo looking self? I see why she hates men, because men don't. Well, I take that back. Maybe somebody's mama looked like that, but you know, maybe that's where he got it from. I love my mama. Being a man, it's like some sixth grade kid said in the principal's office, and I was at the school to speak. He said, yeah, I said that about the boy's mama. And my friend who was the principal said, what did you say about his mama? And the other one chimed in. He was crying. He said, my mama's so big and fat, she can't get in a bathtub but with two splashes of water. That's why she can't never get clean, and she stinks so bad. Well, the boy wasn't lying when he said that, because when the mama showed up, you could smell her from 5 to 6 feet away, and it was pretty bad. So, I mean, truth is truth.
0: Yeah. Well, look, Judge, I gotta help a lady work out in the morning and get stuff done. But I did tell you I was gonna catch you. I'm glad they caught on. You was a little late, but that's okay. You know, like I said, as long as you made it here, and I had to counselor in. So I just want to say, I'm always glad about 85% of the stuff you say is, to me, is right on point. And I thank you for coming. I just thank you that you actually talk to us younger guys so some people won't feel defeated. So,
1: I'll talk to you. See, a man's job is to protect womanhood and promote manhood in the next generation. Plus, we have to have the next generation after you guys. And if you guys can't get no pussy, then there ain't going to be no next generation. I'm trying to help you to get some trim. See, if you got a man up for taking care of your business, and you got a man up if you want to engage in the masculine art of the pursuit, acquisition, and enjoyment of nookie, which is a lifetime passion for most of us who play alpha male than our alpha males. We had herd bulls. We get lots of nookie. Or got. What are you doing?
0: Well,
1: practicing to be a dirty old man so I can sit there in my rocking chair with a smile on my face and everybody. Why are you smiling like that? Well, oh, if you only knew. Listen to me. When you get old, you can smile too. Say, that was a good one. Yeah, I remember that one. That one was real good. Yes, it was.
0: Well, like I said, Judge, thank you, you know, but thanks for the closing comment. Oh, matter of fact, mention that thing you put on Twitter earlier. What was it about that? It was like a quote you gave out, something on Twitter. It was like a text or something.
1: Man Monday. Yeah. Hold on. Let me bring it up. Don't go nowhere.
0: And what are your closing comments, Gavin?
2: What I would say, first and foremost, thank you for having me come on, and good night to everyone. But be mindful of everything that is going on, in particular with the Supreme Court. We have a freedom of speech issue as well as a Second Amendment issue that's going on before the United States Supreme Court that a lot of people may not be aware of. I did see Melinda and Bill Gates are getting a divorce, so she probably didn't take a vaccine either. And that's an interesting story. And tune in tomorrow for Random Topic Tuesdays. I'll go live and find something to talk about. I don't know what time, but just something random. And we'll move forward from there. But thank you for having me, Bernard, and thank you, Judge, for your wisdom.
1: Counselor, thank you for your dedication to the law and your developing wisdom and discernment.
2: Thank you.
1: And your erudite perspective on things. Now, what did I come up with today that I posted? It's Man Monday, first Monday of the month. Men should be aware that manhood is under attack. Women should be alarmed, especially if they have sons. Men, be the man. Women, find a man. Man up. Do your part. And you can even consider it in terms of the enemy. As cisgenders, norms, and breeders, do our thing to be men. It's all about protecting womanhood and promoting manhood. So Man Up Monday, and make that your motto for the rest of this month and for the balance of the year, each and every first Monday of the month. Man up on Man Up Monday and stay that way.
0: Oh, matter of fact, one question. Dana is, she asked, India just confirmed 20 million coronavirus infections, and thoughts and Bill Gates announced the divorce, and thoughts and Bill Gates not wanting to get a vaccine to India.
1: Give the vaccine to who? To Indians? The Indians?
0: To India. She said, yeah, they didn't want to give it to them or something.
1: Over in India. Hell, every damn time you got a problem with your computer, it winds up in Calcutta. Let them pay for it. We haven't even dealt with all the people here who want it. And by the way, contrary to what we hear on the forums we go on, a lot of black people want these vaccinations, and they're bitching in Memphis because it's hard to find a place. So we don't have an adequate supply here, so I dare them send that stuff over to India. Just because the vice president lied about what she was, Mrs. Imhoff, and now she gets in and her people get all the goody and the one goodies and the one she bamboozled into being so supportive, we don't get shit. Bill Gates.
0: I'm gonna say this to you. Like I say, always give a brother. You can get this brother on Judge Joe Brown TV, and he does not have a blue check.
1: Thank you. You can find me on Parler too, and that's on Judge Joe Brown. And they gave me a red P in 15 minutes, but Twitter's a bunch of assholes who have an agenda, which is to sissify the country So they don't want too much about manhood. I had somebody audit all of the people that still listen to follow me. It's 240-some thousand, but Twitter claims I only have 44,800-some-odd followers. And, hell, I went up to 44,900, almost 45,000. Then they dropped it down to 46,000, and that was the week after the election. And they claim that it's taking that long to build back up, but fuck them. You know, they just happen to have the position they have, monopolizing these things, using the airwaves, and somebody ought to snatch them in and get them jacked around and changed into a public utility so there is no longer such censorship. This is as effective as the Nazis did, but those jackbooted fascists have been replaced by pink panty wearing fascists. The jackbooted kind took over the government, then imposed censorship and propagandized the people so they could keep in control. The pink panty wearing fascist took over the media 50 years ago, propagandized the people, and now have staged a coup to take over the government. So I guess they don't goose step, but I guess they twerk. You know, the old Nazis goose stepped and did Zeke Heil, and these folk, they twerk. And I don't know what the hell they do for a salute. Maybe they pucker up and suck or something. I don't know.
2: Blow kisses.
0: Well, with that being said, I want y'all to, you know, take your time and you have a good night and, you know, keep on doing what you're doing. Just thanks for coming on everybody's shows and giving out your thoughts, opinions, and more, and keeping the Black manhood crisis. I mean, the ship is we holding on. We're holding by a thread. We don't have too many of you left, so keep it going.
1: I'm just teaching a lesson. Gee whiz, Chucky. Learn how to get some nucky. It's fun.
0: All right, we're taking time.
2: Check me out tomorrow, channel GBoot 2786. 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
1: There you go, counselor.
2: All right.
0: Take your time.
2: Have a good one, Bernard. I'll see you later. See y'all. You talk too. To y'all on Friday, too, I guess, when Valerie wants to do a show.
0: Okay, well, just let me know.
1: Yeah,
0: okay.
1: That gotcha. Is 929-477-1167. 929-477-1167. And Dana Cumberlander is on there, too. You might want to check her out. She usually has a pretty good show. Sometimes all of us have been on there from time to time.
3: History Month come to a close, I would like to send a message to Black women. Black women, we are brilliant. Black women, we are resilient. Black women, we work hard and long for others. Black women, we are gifted beyond measure. Black women, we are skilled without ever attending a school. Black women, we are creative, and it is indeed evident. Black women, we have been in the shadows for far too long. Black women, our Black sons make up the NFL and NBA. Now let that sink in. Black women, we are gifted. Black women, we are indeed resourceful. Black women, we are giving. Black women, we are the driving force of the United States economy now. All we need to do is unite, elevate, empower, and soar together. We have been conditioned to be apprehensive when it comes to reaching out to our sisters because the world knows what will happen once we unify. Black women, we are dedicated when it comes to working for others or helping others birth their visions, birth their babies, or realize their dreams. Well, what about yours? What about mine? Black women, think of the hair you buy, many and petty you faithfully get. Not to say you shouldn't pamper you, but look at every dollar hand yours enters into. And then look around your impoverished area. Black women, we keep the bills and notes paid and lights on for everyone else. Black women, we are magical. Black women, it is time that we start to applaud ourselves. Black women, we are indeed courageous. Black women, we are revolutionary. Black women, we have been used, abused, denied, but look at you. Look at me. Look at us. We are still standing and still rising. Black women, it is time that we stop looking for validation from outside sources when you know what you have within. Black women, it is time that we come to the table and flip this. We hate discussing politics, but who knows better about what we need than we do? Black women, if we are not at the table and leading the conversations, we will forever have others speaking for us, about us, and making decisions without us. Happy Women History Month.
4: The white supremacists control all of the affairs of people who they classify as non-white on this planet called Earth, period, in all nine areas of activity. Absolute control, not partial control, not slipshod control, not control maybe on a Tuesday, but not exactly on a Wednesday. Oh, no, it's absolute all of the time. Nothing happens that's going to go anywhere without their approval. That's why you have to replace the entire system. Mm-hmm. You can't peck away at it.
5: Mm-hmm.
4: You can't say, well, you know, I'll move a few chairs around in the prison camp.
5: Hmm.
4: You know, well, yeah, you can move a few chairs around in the prison camp, but you're still in the prison camp. Okay?
5: Yes. Yes, sir. Yes, sir. Yes, sir.
4: Yes. You can have a trustee in the prison camp.
5: But you're still in the prison camp.
4: But you're still in the prison camp.
5: Mm-hmm.
4: And that's what black people are at the highest level. We're trustees. You work in the warden's office like Andy Dufresne in Shawshank Redemption.
5: But you're still in the prison camp.
4: But you're still in the prison camp. You're still a prisoner. And every now and then, some black people tend to forget that. And the white supremacists always let them know. Mm-hmm. Oh, just because you have that title. You got to remember, boy, I gave you that title.
5: So you can be president.
4: You don't have a title of your own. You are the. You just have a title.
5: Okay.
4: You are beholden to me. Every move that you make has to be approved by me. And if you make one that's not approved by me, you will feel the sting from me.
5: Mm.
4: And they have proven this
5: mm-hmm.
4: all over the world.
5: Mm-hmm.
4: All of the so-called presidents of African countries. These are not really countries. These are just titles that people have. The white supremacists will determine whether they eat or not.
5: Mm.
4: All right? Not to say anything about whether their people will have anything or not. The white supremacists will determine whether or not they'll breathe. I mean, through the rest of this day, pick any, you know, non-white person on the planet and say what their title is and how much of a big army they have and all like that. And the white supremacist says, yeah, I don't care who he or she is. If they are classified as non-white, They can have a sudden heart attack and don't know how it happened. But I know how it happened because I did it. We know how to do things. We know how to eliminate people. I don't care how many guards they got. We control the air that people breathe. All right? Put that in your pipe and smoke it, boy. We control the air that you breathe, and we can cut that air off at any time. You don't believe it? Try us. Because a lot of you have tried thinking that you were the head or something. That you are now out of my jurisdiction. Any black person anywhere on this planet that has a so-called big title knows who their boss is if they tell the truth. And that boss is always somebody classified as white.
6: I ain't no black.
3: A tribute to Bill Withers. Three oxymoronic phrases ever. Still waters. Time stand still. And still Bill. Neither is possible. I was told over the years that time is the most valuable commodity. In February, I learned exactly what that meant. I was told over the years that time is a precious gift. In February, I learned exactly what that meant. I was told over the years that time, once used up, can't be retrieved. In February, I learned exactly what that phrase meant. Time. In time, life will bring about clarity, compassion, peace, unity, gratitude, as well as transformation. In running from life, in denying truth, in perfecting masking our abuse, pain, confusion, depression, and looking like a fool for our life's decisions after being warned, time forces us all to just be still as we are yet in motion. In this moment in 2020 of stillness that the waters of life flood us, we can choose to either sink or swim, accept or reject, or be available for someone to lean on and the same loving gesture returned to us. There are secret places and safe spaces where time really does stand still and waters are really still because, as you noted already, Bill, still, still, Bill, when you wielded the words lean on me, it was ever so prophetic because in today's time, this is exactly what is happening and needed. Water is soothing, calming, peaceful, healing, and has a sound that takes our breath away. Water provides a sense of community as well as sanity that we manage to run from and hide from, but yet get us back to that protective incubator place where we needed people to lean on, literally. Time will force us to face us if we agree or disagree or if we want to, or if we do not want to. Question not. Still, Bill. Bill Steele was released in 1972. That was 48 years ago when Lean on Me was released, and America still haven't embraced it, because in 2020, we wouldn't have the haves versus the have-nots. The working poor still holding up this country. For a lot of people, you, Mr. Withers, was unheard, unknown, and unappreciated as a man, as a writer. But your song, Lean on Me, is well known and yet moving. Your eloquent words and heartfelt meaning unify people then, as well as it is doing right now in 2020. We say the phrase black magic, but here I am seeing a cliche in real time. As we are on edge during this coronavirus pandemic, unsure who this virus will attack itself to and take out, your words, Lean on Me, have a different meaning, an honorable meaning. Your words, Lean on Me, are appreciated and understood. I salute you, Mr. Bill Withers. Still Bill.
7: Hey, everybody, it's Dr. Rick dropping in on you. As you can see, weather still not ideal. I'll leave it at that. As you always know, we're trying to source and resource our resources. And so we are in the middle of a fundraiser. We had another weekend boost. Definitely didn't go the way we would like it to go, but for those who did give, we do thank you. Now, we're asking you to support. So go to the description box. Look in the description box. Click the link. Go to the link and choose an amount you want to bless this organization with, so that we can expand what we're doing. Or you can give through the organization's Cash App. And for a lot of people, that's an easier way to give. It's something they do consistently and constantly anyway. If you have kids, you are darn pro at it. So do that. Now, on to a very controversial and difficult topic, sort of moving away, not permanently, because there are still some things I want to talk about as far as what has been transpiring with some of the senseless killings, especially Shaquella Robinson. But I had a client ask me a question, and they were really perplexed about stuff like what happened with Shaquella and the shootings at the universities, the club shooting in Colorado, and things. And, you know, there's two approaches to this. First and foremost, we have been living in a very tumultuous time for a while. It is simply becoming more and more exacerbated as things continue to unravel. We've been warning you for a long time about the disintegration of the black family and the disintegration of the family in general. But if we're speaking specifically around blacks, we've been talking about it. We have talked about it and the consequences of what that will look like in the long term. We live in the era now of the I don't need a man, and women are the cause for everything wrong arena. Women are screaming, you know, I got money, I don't need a man. Men are screaming that everything's the woman's fault. And these are two of the most erroneous concepts out there. Society, as the black family began to disintegrate, as the family
8: nucleus in general began to take second place and third place to other agendas being pushed upon traditional family values, it came at a price, and I don't think we ever really looked at the price. There were people like myself. There were people like Dr. Angus Wilson, Dr. Khaled Muhammad, Dr. Naeem Akbar, that talked about it incessantly. But nobody really paid attention to it, and the few that paid attention to it were those who acknowledged it, gave kudos, but very little was done to right the ship. And so it continued. And that's the thing that I see now is I have a pretty consistent flow of people who get what I'm talking about, but very few, and I mean very few, are ready to step in and say something has to be done and this is what we do, or tell us what to do, or give us your opinion on what should be done, and let's start making some moves. Complaining is not a plan, and yet we do that. But let's talk about this again. See, a long time ago, say 60 years ago, the process began that would lead to the commodification of the black man while simultaneously castrating his economic capacity. Now, that has far-reaching implications that I can't get into completely, but this is going to be a series, so you're going to get where I'm going with this. All right, so in the commodification of the black man, what happened is the emphasis was put on what the black man brought into the house financially. And two things happened. Women with inspiration, women with motivation, women with a dream and a vision, black women specifically, with motivation, inspiration, a will to go out and get it, the door was open. Matriculation increased as more and more black women went to college, positions created in corporate America. One thing that nobody really paid attention to is while that happened and some black males were moved into these pathways, for the most part, the black man remained the most unemployed and underemployed and underpaid based off their male counterparts in the country by far. The black man is the only man in America right now where his female counterpart is almost equal to him in earning. He's at 44,000, she's at 42. That's median earning. Now, where it definitely exacerbates and women are losing their mind is in professional sports, but that's the only place that that happens. So there is this idea that what the black man was once able to do, what people don't realize is that was a time when the black man was the provider and the black woman stayed at home. They act like that never happened. It did happen. It happened all the way up until the 60s. And then all of a sudden, they start deindustrializing inner city plants. They start deindustrializing manufacturing plants and warehouses and things that took skills that black men had without having to get a high school diploma or a degree. You had black men who hadn't graduated high school making enough money to literally support their families. And they were literally buying homes. They were buying homes at a rate that right now is equal to the rate we own homes now. 41% is where they were. 41% is pretty much where we're at. And they did it without an education, but that was because there were warehouses. What happens is they deindustrialized it. Then they took the skill training mechanisms out of high school, wood shop, auto mechanic, plumbing. All these things you can learn in high school actually come out of high school with a skill set to allow you to earn a living. They took that out. So then the path became, okay, you have to get an education, despite the fact that everybody's not made for college, but you got to get an education, despite the fact that most don't come from homes that can afford to pay for college. So now we're talking about getting into student loan debt at a rate that most people spend decades trying to get from underneath. And that's a whole other thing that we're going to get off into. And this, what I want to do is get to the basics. So what happens is through the ultimate alienation, and we're going to get to how the black black man left the home, and we're going to deal with all the myths and all of the accusations, and we're going to deal with all, we're going to address it all. But what we have to understand is that was a dynamic at play. And my opinion is, while there was definitely a dynamic at play that came from a nefarious intent from the an opposing side, black man, I think, too easily played along with it. I think black man, in general, folded under it. It was an uncomfortable place and position to be in. If you want to get an idea of what I'm talking about, I think you should read The Negro Family, A Case for National Action by Daniel Patrick Monahan. This was written by a person whose background was in socialism. He was a he had a degree in, I think, a master's degree in socialism. So what he was writing about came from a professional perspective. He just happened to be in politics, and he wrote this for the Johnson administration. And so it's extremely important to understand what happened and how it happened. It wasn't an accident. It wasn't something that was just a part of natural evolution. The black family, despite everything that happened in slavery that worked to destroy bonding between male, female, and progeny, we still built families. We still built businesses. We still built homes. We were still progressing. And we were actually progressing. All of a sudden, we were progressing too well. So we got caught up in integration. At the same time we got caught up in integration, they were pushing social programs. At the same time they're pushing social programs, they are removing the ability of the black man to take care of his family. And they are opening doors for the black woman to advance. And what you have is now a generation of black women who earn well. And a lot of them earn well than the average black man. And what that leads them to is, because the black man has been commodified, is the idea, if you can't pay all the bills, you're not a man. That's one of the first erroneous ideas and concepts that's out there. And I can take you back historically and show you where that isn't always the case. Now, it's nothing wrong with a man having a desire to do that. That's my desire. My desire is to be that dude. But I should also be in a place where the woman alongside of me is ready to push and build with me. Because when you build something together, you have a mutual ownership in it. You have a stake in it. It isn't I built it and I brought you with me. It's we built it. Now, if you want me to handle everything, cool. But if I need you, I need to be able to let you know. And that's got to be the thing. It's nothing wrong with the idea. Something my grandmother used to tell me. My grandfather was a hardworking man. Hardworking as in he was a master welder. The first black master welder for Dressing Clark Industries. He also owned a landscaping business. And my grandmother owned a beauty salon. And my grandmother was had 11th grade education. My grandfather had a second grade education. She never belittled him. She never made him feel small. And when he retired, they had everything set up. So all things considered, I didn't live an impoverished life. I lived around poverty. But what I can tell you is this, that they understood, and something my grandmother used to tell me all the time, she used to say, son, it takes two. It takes two. Don't let your pride sink you. It takes two. If you get good enough to where you got it, always have somebody that can get it with you in case something goes wrong, because it takes two. She used to always tell me that. And what you have now is either the man who has succumbed to the fact that he's just going to ride along, let the woman be the breadwinner. And when I say breadwinner, I don't mean earning everything. I mean earning in a dominant way that it's her money that controls and takes care of and does everything. And being okay with that. I'm not saying that at some point in time that that doesn't happen, that you lose a job or your business is struggling, and that you go through a 6-month period, a year period, maybe even a 2-year period where she's got to hold you down. I'm not saying that's something wrong with that. What I'm saying is being okay with it. The moment that you aren't that dude, it should bother you. It should just get under your skin that you've got your woman in that position. Now, simultaneously, ladies, you should be ready to hold him down and be you should be reinforcing and encouraging him that he is the dude that held it down for so long and that what he's going through is temporary. Now, I'm not talking about cats that don't want to get it. I'm not talking about cats that are abusive. I'm talking about cats that when you look at them, they have your best interest at heart and that they not only have the capacity, they have the work ethic to get out there and get it. And if that's the case, you know that at some point they're going to hit. You get out there and you get with them. You encourage them. Don't be one of the reasons that they're drained. Don't be one of the reasons that they're overwhelmed. Be that piece of peace. Now, again, guys, and I'm bouncing back and forth because I want everybody to understand that everybody has a stake in this. And right now, nobody's invested. And one of the reasons we're dealing with all the things we're dealing with is because when the Black family broke down, the capacity to carry out the role of the family. The family is built upon the foundation of marriage. And where marriage is spurned, I can tell you historically, if you read and say, I've written two books on marriage, and not just the relationship and romance. Romance didn't even enter into marriage until the 12th or 13th century. Marriage was originally an arrangement between families that ensured that wealth would be perpetuated generationally, the family value system would be perpetuated generationally. How's that done? Well, when you bring kids into a marriage and you're two people with same values, you inculcate those values into the children using two different primary sources of engagement. One fueled by masculinity, one fueled by feminine energy. So the masculine energy and the feminine energy, they are working simultaneously to ensure that the children are prepared. They are prepared to function as female and male adults in a society, in our case, that's inherently hostile towards them, and be successful. Because why? They have been successfully socialized, successfully prepared, successfully empowered. But what happens is when you can convince the two primary components that they don't need each other, that they're each other's worst enemy, and that if it wasn't for that other person, things in life would be so much better. The problem is, without each other, that is no us. And the very simplicity of that reality should tell you that we're meant to be together and that it's our responsibility to figure it out. And so what does that mean? That means that we've got to be honest with ourselves, that somewhere along the line, we drank the Kool-Aid. Somewhere along the line, we bought into the nefarious mechanisms and machinations that set us up to become enemies. We started to maltreat. We started to look for ways to emasculate. We started to look for ways to dominate and abuse. We started to look for ways to abandon our roles, to abdicate our roles as heads, as leaders, as providers, as protectors, men. And as women, we lost our soul, natural urging to be the strength and the force and the wherewithal within the spiritual intuition we have, that you women have, is no longer used to advance the family. It's to advance self. We've gotten into a way now because everything is about money. The Black man has gone from a point where he was the heart of the home, while the woman was the soul of the home. And we don't realize that all he is now is money. And so what happens is you have an entire generation of men under the age of 45, or even let's say 50, who believe as long as I got the bag, I'm a high value man. All I gotta do is have the loot, because if I got the loot, I control the narrative. If I've got the loot, and because why? The average woman that's gonna wanna get with me is gonna need me. That's what I want anyway. I wanna feel needed. I don't need to feel equally yoked anymore, because it's about getting something that I want. And the woman who is probably more equally yoked with me doesn't feel she needs me. So that means that two powerful, highly motivated people who have great work ethic that could build great things together won't get together because one doesn't need the other one and the other one doesn't want to be where they're not needed. So you're getting this disconnect. And then while the man is sitting up worried about getting the bag, he's missing the point that his greatest impact in the home wasn't the bag at all. The greatest impact at home was his presence, the sense of identity that he gave his male and female progeny, the sense of peace and calm and security that he gave the woman was his greatest asset. He brought something to the home that anchored it. He was the foundation on which the home set. Being the head does not mean being at the top. Being the head means being underneath it all. Being the foundation that stabilizes it all. That makes sure that when things get shaky, that the ground don't shake. See, we miss that. And we start buying into superficial definitions of who we were. And we start chasing stuff that didn't have any intrinsic value. And we lost one another in the process. And we started malhandling and mismanaging one another. And we ended up with this hostility that has become the gender war that guarantees disunity, which is what they wanted in the first place. And because we don't see how we got there, it's everybody else's fault. Well, here's the thing. Our great-grandchildren, their children, and their great-grandchildren are not really going to give a damn about who his father was. They're going to want to know that their great-great-grandparents cared enough about the wrong to make it right. And that's what we're failing. And we're going to have this series, and I'm going to actually write it and maybe even do a book. Because I'm looking at it, and I've addressed it in every book, but I think it needs to be the primary theme in a presentation. So we're going to be talking about this for a while. We're going to break it down. We're going to look at it, and I'm going to challenge you to look beyond what you feel individually, and I'm going to and what kills me. And ladies, get mad at me once. You know I love y'all. I've gone hard in the paint for y'all for years. And fellas, you know I'm down with y'all because I'm one of y'all. But I'm about to tick some women off. It amazes me how my sisters will get on my page, my channel, wherever you're going to watch this at, and sit up and talk about how horrible men are, and there are no good men. Men are the scum of the earth, and you're supporting the channel of a man. So if I'm a person that's got something worth admiring, worth giving a level of praise to, worth kudoing, I'm telling you, I'm in the presence of men like me. I'm telling you that I don't socialize with trash. I'm telling you that there are men out there, and we are just as confounded. I'm telling you that there is no perfect relationship, that there is no perfect situation, that you have to put in work. And we were talking about this yesterday, and I ended up with what I said, shut it down. At the bottom line is when you allow yourself to be commodified as a man, and women, when you see men as only a commodity, you have diminished the entire beautiful spiritual encounter into something very small. And so it's nothing to fight for, especially if you got a little paper. The moment, I'm going to tell you something. And it started actually from the conversation about a white couple, Tom Brady and Giselle, and their divorce, and why they got divorced. And somebody brought up, and it was a woman. Hell, she got more money than him. She don't need him. So she bounced. And while that's going to be no big deal for the white collective as a whole, it's going to have an impact on those kids. But for the blacks, we don't have enough solid families and communities to have a couple do that. Every couple matters. Every relationship matters. But what happens if a person commodifies you and romanticizes you? That's the other thing. It's about being swept off your feet, and your knight in shining armor riding in and saving the day and having the loot to do it. And if that's what it's about and you get with a person and they're doing their best and things are getting better and all that, and all of a sudden you come across some money,

a pink toe, whatever you want to call her. Or leave her for a younger woman, a younger black woman. This is where the trust, this trust is being built. We got to learn to lean into one another. We got to learn to honor our commitments to one another. We got to learn that it's not always going to be pretty, that it's not about the romance novel. It's not about all the beautiful bullshit they put in movies to make us think that's what life is really like. Really like. And understand that this is about building and sustaining, that we're literally teaching the next generation how to take on life. What we've taught the next generation is we don't have to get along and we can quit anytime we want to. Everybody's living their best life individually, and society is crumbling and going to hell. But everybody's doing what they want to do. And we don't understand that we function as mammals. We are social creatures by nature. But we are functioning in a non-social, anti-social behavior. And that's an independent, individualized, narcissistic way of thinking. As long as I get what I want. I just worried about what I want. If I'm not getting what I want, I want, I want, I want. And what happens is you can't build on that, because it's about give and take. It's about moving forward. It's about taking the good with the bad. It's about finding a way to build. You can look at any other species of mammals and how they operate in groups, and there's a code. You operate by the code. You get to tripping and start becoming an individual, you're liable to get choked out, killed, ate, whatever. Because that's simply not how they operate. We're the only ones that decide we're going to beat the code and be individual in a social environment. Especially when everybody else, even when they don't like, that's what kills me about white feminists. They hate men until it's time. They hate white men. They hate white power brokers, white male power brokers, until it's time to vote. And they take their ass right in there and they vote for white. Why? Because they understand that that is voting in their interest, that is supporting that. They'll talk all that crap, but when it comes down to it, they know what they need to do. We need to gain an understanding of who we are and how we need to operate. I am hoping that in some way this hits home. And we're going to talk about this a lot more, because anybody that knows me knows that I am passionate about family. I'm extremely passionate about marriage. And the things that have happened to me this year haven't changed that. If anything, I've become more entrenched, more engaged, more intensely committed to teaching it. Because if we don't change, the things that are happening now, I predicted 10 years ago. Read my books. I predicted that what we're seeing now is going to happen. It's going to get worse if we don't create change. If we don't start to look at the importance of marriage. In history, throughout history, wherever marriage is spurned, civilization begins to crumble. It's not an accident. Antinomianism is the result of spurning marriage. Everybody doing what they want to do and not even recognizing the consequences when they hit, because you're so distant from where you should be and who you should be. On that note, look, I'm going to get out of here. Thank you guys for stopping in. And like I said, I'm going to come back with more. I'm trying to do a piece at least once every day, if not every other day, on this. It depends on how it comes, how I put it together. And, you know, I'll probably be writing chapters while I'm doing it. But we definitely are going to have to address this. With that being said, again, if you believe in the work that we're doing, if you believe in the need for what we do in this world, for our future, for our children, for our well-being, for the empowerment of our people, then I am asking you to show some love. Go to the description box, post box, click the link, or give by way of the organization's Cash App account. That information is also in the description box. On that note, I'm out of here. You guys have an unbelievable day. Thank you so much.

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0: Heads up, eyes open. Right on. Heads up, eyes open, the fist clench, y'all. July 31st, 2024. Live in the Reckless Spirit Liberation. You're welcome to another episode of Free 'Em All Radio. Live in the Reckless Spirit of making history, taking history, and taping history. Instagram, I need y'all to bear with me for a second. Or as we say, cub with us for a second, y'all. I'm going to come on Instagram shortly, but let me just give you a few minutes for those our viewers, listeners, tap in. I'm going to show you this. This is developing as we speak. You know what I'm saying? This is developing a case of police terrorism, and we reiterate police terrorism. In this day and age, it's getting more and more clear that the ruling class recognize the importance of words and terms. This is a day and age where, even though it's getting more, the conditions are getting more brutal, you're seeing the more euphemizing or watering down words, you know, as you know, saying, to, you know, saying like a, you get flagged or pulled off your YouTube or whatever. You got to say the R word or what's the term they use now? Unalived. And you know what I'm saying? And it seems so non-deadly, or you know what I'm saying? This is the history of this, you know, and people, they wonder why we struggle. Like we talking about, you know, Chairman Fred and Defense Counsel Lamar Clark were assassinated, and people say, well, it doesn't make a difference. It must make a difference. It's something to, I mean, you see every, the more brutal conditions are, I mean, to even say that the R word, I mean, the person to hear that, I mean, how, what is it, malignant, benign? What's the benign? This not dangerous. How that sounds, you know. As we speak, definitely as we've seen with the flyer today, we're gonna be talking about the cases of police terrorism. Yes, police terrorism. Let me say this before I go there. And you see the inconsistency with, whether it be laws or terms, you heard the political term in regards to former U.S. President Trump and presidential candidate Trump, Donald Trump. Every media outlet I recall, they would say there was an assassination attempt. They didn't say there was. I don't recall hearing there was an unalived attempt. I don't recall hearing that. Maybe someone got a different news station, a news outlet or whatever. I don't recall hearing that, you know. And it's like everything, you know, so whether it be food, clothing, or shelter. Terms also, they're regulated for certain individuals, you know what I'm saying, for certain individuals, certain situations. There's no consistency. There's no consistency, whether it be a race and a class contradiction again. These terms are relegated. You know what I'm saying? Well, you don't do that on this with this particular person, and you see it. So now you heard a comment being used, the assassination attempt, not unalived attempt. You know, and like lockstep, the colonized community without any question, like just fall right. Don't even question. Say, well, why are we changing words now? You know what I'm saying? Why are we not using? It's just, I mean, like lockstep. It's a, you know what I'm saying? And it's a, and you know, and people say, what do you mean when you say colonize? I'm talking about someone else's, I mean, governing, and your definitions. And what do you define as beauty? What do you define as music? I mean, it can switch on, it can, on a pivot, you know what I'm saying? And without any questions, okay, well, this is what we're saying now. This is, well, what do we refer to ourselves? You know, we're African Americans. Whatever, you know, whatever's politically correct, whatever the ruling class designate, whatever. You know what I'm saying? They go back, you know, and like even different dynamics of borders. You know what I'm saying? You go back and you play the, you know, this is now this, you know what I mean? Because I just reposted a piece by great historian Sheikh Anta Diop, and talks about a Cuba line, you know what I'm saying? The actual, you know, name, the prior to being referred to as Africa. And I, you know, and certain things we got to relate, like even our names. But you know, I was, you know, we relate to that a lot of many cases to put in context that defining factor of, you know, colonial, you know, saying that of colonialism, that stage in the game. But you know, everything, you know, the terms, our names, everything, and you look, you know, historically through different time periods, you can like with different like, food, drugs, you know, say like coke. You go look at the cocaine at one time, you know, it was actually in Coca-Cola. You know what I'm saying? What segment of the community, what people were utilizing it? You know what I'm saying? Then it's okay. You know what I'm saying? You look at different after games, you know, say, or football games, whatever, you know what I'm saying? Hockey games and all these white youth, you know what I'm saying? And look at the narrative that the media puts out. Look at the narrative. These youngsters were no. Matter of fact, Wrigley Field down north side of Chicago. You know, all the beers, the beer kegs, the party. Look at the narrative. But let me show this because I got to get Instagram in too. Let me show this to you. I got it. This just happened today. This occurred today. I'm gonna show a little bit of this right now. This is today. This is Lorenzo Williams. About the Cabrini Green area, north side of Chicago. Let me see how I get to the beginning.
1: All this shit. Look at all this extra shit they doing. I'm gonna
0: go see him.
1: Get over. Get over.
0: This is the day, north side of Chicago. I'm gonna switch over to Facebook also. There's other people saying that the young man, he has epilepsy. Let me go back to. This is the language they're using. They're not saying they're going to underline you. They're telling you they're going to shoot you. This is the day. We'll come back. I gotta bring the Bear with me, a cub with me.

0: Bear with me. Okay. Where is that thing? Okay. Okay. Okay. Bear with me. How do I turn this around? There you go. Okay. Are we live in direct, y'all? Instagram, I had to come in late because I had to show some developing footage. You can see it on, you can go to YouTube, subscribe to Chairman Fred Jr. Chairman Fred Jr. Live on YouTube and look at the footage. This developing as we speak, north side of Chicago. My assistant building, Hollywood Next, Fred Mall. Good evening, back to go right back at your Life Gaming. Salute right back at you. Y'all in the building, right on. Monroe, Louisiana in the building, free them all. Yes, indeed. I just, those just joined us on Instagram, if you get opportunity, look at the, we just saw an expert, Lorenzo Williams, the Cabrini Green area, which is Cabrini Green Housing Projects, used to be, which has been right, you know, demolished, right across from what is known as the affluent areas, the Gold Coast. Young man is beat. I mean, we just an excerpt of it. You know what I'm saying? This is today. This is early today. This is Lorenzo Williams. We maybe expect his mother to call in. You know what I'm saying? We don't know his status. I think last heard he was in the hospital. And you know, we talked. You know, we actually talking about coming in today's show. Was talking about the case of Sonya Massey, Springfield, Illinois, was murdered. Springfield police. Springfield happens to be the capital also of Illinois. Terrell was a young brother. A young child, 4-year-old child, who was shot while in the arms. It's allegedly, if his father was holding him, and they reported that he was like in a hostage situation. But the police, within a matter of seconds, police came right in. With no sniper alert, like, so he came right in. Bam. The matter of seconds, gun down, shot the boy and the guy, the individual, the 4-year-old Terrell, I can't remember his last name. George Floyd, of course, though many of those cases in Minnesota. Derek Chauvin, with his knee on him, on his neck, literally murdered him. Who else is on there? Sandra Bland, who they claim. What's the term they use? What's the popular or the correct term? She underlied to herself. You know, I just can't get over this contradiction. Like, I mean, just constantly. You look back at how you see the importance of language. You know what I'm saying? And I recall people upset with me. I recall that upset with us about us pushing the Chairman Fred and Defense Captain Mark Clark were assassinated. You know what I'm saying? And I recall people like, well, man, doesn't make a difference. No other community allows for that. No other community allows for that. I mean, every time Whoopi Goldberg slips up, every time, before the commercial break, the checking is going down. Not to mention the amount of artists. I mean, we got all their resources the Michael Jacksons and the like had to go back to the editing floor. Whoa, cut that out. Edit this. You know what I'm saying? Some stuff has slipped through on certain albums. It has been recalled. And you know, terms, you know. Also, those free them all, right back at y'all. Yes, indeed, Lamar Jackson's building. Y'all feel free to call in, let us know 929-477-3785 and press 1 to get in. 929-477-3785 and press 1 to get in. Those names I just mentioned, that's intentional also. Those intentional. May have been subconsciously. I'm saying the balance of the men and women that are on that flyer, the balance of men and women. I got blood in my mouth. I got blood in my mouth from biting my tongue. And just how this narrative, people, it's a, you know, they're just killing black women, you know, and they're just killing black men. I said, you know, I look at examples, and I was thinking about this earlier. I said, wow, just even the massacre on Monroe, December 4th, 1969, 4:35 in the morning. I said, wow, you think about that. I mean, the narrative, it was men and women, black men and black women, you know what I'm saying? And they came through, and I say, the police, the government, they had a layout so detailed, they even knew what pack of cigarettes might likely be at inside the apartment. But out of the survivors, Deputy Minister of Health Ronald Doc Satchel was hit the most. And I say, they had a profile on, you know, who to hit, you know what I'm saying? But you best believe it was not negated to that of gender. You know what I'm saying? I mean, of course, I mean, they had the layout, you know what I'm saying? Even there, by their own account, with the bullets, over 99 rounds was shot inside the apartment towards the head of Chairman Fred. But when you when you're a colonizer, of course there are different dynamics, you know what I'm saying? You can say, well, this and that. But when you colonize, you're under attack. This subjective that is just the women. I said maybe some of the people, because you know, most people, they talk about it, they put their own, you know, when you tell a story, you do, it does have a, like when you pass some information, you do, no matter how objective we attempt to be, you kind of put your input in it, your energy in, you know what I'm saying? I say, now these people, they're talking from their own perspective. You know what I mean? Like literally, you know what I'm saying? I said, maybe they come from plantation where it was all female, all women plantation or all male plantation. I said, maybe that's the case. But when you want to attack, you don't have the liberty. I don't recall the occasion I've said, you know, just say, well, the police killed my daddy. Nick, you know, to devalue and taking away, you know what I'm saying, the assassination of our representatives, our leadership. You know what I'm saying? To put it in context, because also you cut off, you know what I'm saying, you make it subjective and what you know what I'm saying, it's just you. As opposed, it's a dynamic on our people. You know what I'm saying? And this, and I just want to say this two others I'm talking about. I mean, you know, it's and you can't. The verdict is one of the disadvantages we have is we can't even fathom. Again, we can't even fathom the lengths this system goes to. I mean, long range war tactics they implement. And I want to say I've been doing some. You know, listen, you know, objectively, and you know, I say objectively, analyzing and taking into account. The different stories about, you know, it's reported that Sean Grayson, the pig that came in and murdered Sonya Massie. His fiance supposed worked at a mental health institution that Sonya Massie is supposed to be in. There's different rumors about that. And I tell people, I say, you know, you can't count on nothing, you know, because you look at city of Chicago, major cities, and you start finding out this, you know, the different dynamics, you know. They have our files. They have, you know what I'm saying? They study us, psychological profile. And we're talking about the machine. A lot of people always talk about, you know what I'm saying? Like, it's a machine that the media, now whether the media comes and meet with this police officer or this nurse, whatever, the different dynamics. You know what I'm saying? One of the nurses talked about, even when Minister Dewey P. Newman was shot in October 17th, 1967, when they took him and they gave him the case and the handcuff to the gurney. And how, you know what I'm saying, the relate, they were telling, you know what I'm saying, don't give him no medical attention. It's reported that it's been stated that as Dr. King was shot, you know, somebody say that it was actually they took him out at the hospital, you know what I'm saying? And this is to point out the whole this system wants, and a lot of us want to take this elementary assessment, like it's James L. Rory Ray, or this individual, but the dynamic, the machine, everything from after December 5th, the Chicago Tribune reported this vicious shootout between the Panthers and the police. You know what I'm saying? All these are different dynamics, the media, all the apparatuses. We live in the record free on my radio. Let us know y'all got any calls. Let me hear if I'm getting any callers in queue, 929-477-3785, and press 1 to get in. Regina here, right on. No callers in queue. I want to go back and listen. I say, I mean, I want to listen to some of the discussions, you know what I'm saying, not only Vietnam, the Philippines, even present-day Palestine. I want, you know what I'm saying, I want to listen to the narratives again with a more in-tune ear. I hear people talk about, you know what I'm saying, Palestine, the Palestinian people, the Vietnamese people. This is what I hear in other communities. But it's, you know what I'm saying, but it's dynamic in the black community. I know the root cause that what's going on here. I see people actually in the damage. They're not even saying that, even, you know what I mean, not even acknowledge. And I remember, like, and this is a tactic. I remember as a youngster growing up, you know, hearing like different cats from different street organizations. Some cats say, "Well, the police is coming at this one." You know, that's what they're not coming at everybody. You know what I'm saying? And Monster Cody, Sanyuka Shakur, long live him, Sanyuka Shakur. He assessed how he thought. He said not only he, but the respective, I forget what respective set was with the Crips. It was eight, I forget what respective he was set with the Crips. He said when he found out that the police, other members of his particular set, these were, that the police were going through the same thing with other sets, other factions of the Crips, other the Bloods, but they had made it, when they would come to them, like the police had the subjective, personal, you know what I'm saying, like, man, such and such, just, you know what I'm saying, and they get you in this bubble. And it has you like, you know, this subjective, like you think it was just the men or just this section, this, you know what I'm saying? And like even the Black Panther Party, they had talked, it was laid out how the, you know what I'm saying, made it to be very clear that it was that, you know, the Black Panther Party was the vanguard party, but made it very clear it was the fact that Minister Newman said that they had to do damage control from the incorrect narrative that was being pushed. There was the police against the Panthers, the police, the state against the people. The people. Now there might be different aspects, in other words, like different characteristics of like, well, this they do this particular this community, whatever, you know, or the youth may be getting hit in a certain way. But the deal is, even if a certain a sector of your people or community is even if it's not directly, you still impacted by it. It's, you know, it's Winnie Mandela said that when a person is in prison, it's not just the whole community is impacted. Tupac talked about Brenda Has a Baby. Them cats really couldn't, like that song, I believe they actually talking to cats. They're like, okay, with that, with Brenda, because the other brother was talking about they seen an article. That a lot of other cats was like, man, stored. She's not even in the same state we in. Pac related to that. Pac, just hold on. They say Pac was, man, he connected to that. And then the question was, okay, what that got to do with Pac? Said, okay, let me tell you how this impacts the whole community. Goes to the whole dynamic. You know what I'm saying? How she got this position. You know what I'm saying? The housing dynamic. You know what I'm saying? Who she had no place to stay. Who she had to stay with. You know what I'm saying? All these different, not just this reactionary assessment. This Brenda just popped up with this baby. This Mary. You know what I'm saying? This Jesus. You know what I'm saying? Man, immaculate conception. The different dynamics. And putting, you know what I'm saying? And how it impacts the entire community. You can look at, you know what I'm saying? Man, you can look at the propaganda bombs, aka music, and you can look at the ecosystem of men and women, the lack of balance, you know what I'm saying, in our communities now. You know what I'm saying? Brother talking the other day, I was taking a walk. Here we go on them cliff notes. Say, what is the solution, though? We want them cliff notes. That's what the deal is. We want these. We always say there are no cliff notes in Cub class. The first thing is to acknowledge it. And I'm talking about consistently. I'm gonna say this. We had a full day. We had a lot of full days, but this is the other day. We used to, there was a University of Chicago. There was a presentation, a powerful panel. Powerful panel. It was on solitary confinement, in particular with Imam Malik, aka Jeff Ward. It was his case, but you had countless of others who, you know, this is the example. Okay. And you, this is a minute. So the, okay, right on. Free them all. Right on. Okay, stick. Okay, bear with us. Okay, cuddle with us for a minute. Okay, right on. The response was okay, acknowledge. That's his individual. See, and I see people become, not to people that, it's that the world, everyone is conscious, you know, like clear what's really happening. In theory, people will say certain dynamics, but in practice, like in not theoretically, people will say, well, we know the government bring the drugs to the community, so on and so. But soon as something went out, you will see the same reactionary force, the same individuals calling the system, calling the state to stop the drugs. You feel what I'm saying? So a revolutionary climate, second nature, you know what I'm saying? And let me say this happened the other day. This is a panel. And this one brother, he said, man, I'm just tired of coming up to these panels. What are we gonna do, blah? And I'm so now, and I posted that I was going through battle fatigue, drain. And before I can respond, Sister Cassandra Greer, she had came and asked, and she eloquently, and she had said, I almost released, because I say, man, I can't count the amount of times that it seems so easy. And when people, I say, I can tell someone is involved in struggle. How damaged we are in this own, you know what I'm saying? And I'm talking, it's not no cookie cutter dynamic, you know what I'm saying? I mean, the terms we use, and the system is ever developing it. And that was like a light switch to say, okay, let's just address this, I'm talking about. But then, consistently, this system is, it's like coronavirus, how it morphs. Every day, like people, I say, you know, discussions from how the same people that say we don't have no faith in electoral politics. All they get, most people just show react. I say so reactionary, especially in our community. Dress it up, change the name, rename it, change from six to half a dozen, catch right back into it, right back into it. I was saying when Biden had came to Chicago, approximately 2 months ago. The Palestinian community, it was some term they used. They said, man, he don't take a position about what's happening in Gaza and Rafah. It was Rafah, that's area in particular. They're talking about, they say, and it wasn't no vote. It was some sort of dynamic. It's like you see, when you're reactionary, you know, somebody defines stuff, you, they force you to absolutes. Like, you know, they say, and there was some position they said that there is like a hold in their vote. And it wasn't even, no one would dare insult them and say, that's what you're saying, you were Trump. But the black community, is, you know what I'm saying, you're relegated. I seen this the other day, she said, I'm not, she's, you know what I'm saying? And she became under attack for simply saying that she's not aligned with neither one. And it was just that attack. You know, people come with complex makeup, and a lot of people talk this stuff, they ready to get down, you know what I'm saying? You know, call me when it's time to do, you know, call me when it's time to get out of the struggle, so on and so forth. And soon as some dynamics, all you get to it tap it, I've seen it, you know what I'm saying? Tap it to the emotions. You see, I remember this, I ain't ready for that. I remember a situation, there was an agent provocateur, we was, you know what I'm saying? And we was going through the process of exposing it. Don't know what that is. And see, even that term, you have a climate, or you know what I'm saying, to even have to up the energy to be politically in tune with certain terms like that. You know what I'm saying? To be able to distinguish, okay, what you mean, a snitch? The up the ante to say, no, you got to be more politically in tune. It's not that simplistic. You know what I'm saying? That's the difference between a revolutionary climate, a reactionary climate, and that's where we are in the reactionary climate. And a lot of times people say, well, I'm ready now. I know what's happening now. But the people, the masses, and Malcolm, and I tell you, it can become, like I said, battle fatigue. I was in battle fatigue the other day. I was drained. And I kind of, in the individual asked the question, I took it, I was like, man, I'm so glad that I didn't, because it really could have cut the wrong way. Because when you on the battlefield, this protracted struggle. You can't say when it's not fashionable. You know what I'm saying? Because like, you know what I'm saying? It's like the betrayal, you know what I'm saying? And the inconsistencies and the damage. And see, the politics, you able to see stuff that you, I tell you, you wish you don't see. And, you know what I'm saying? And it's not glorious to see the difference, the ugliness and the underbelly of struggle. You know what I'm saying? And the Agent Ibaka tour, we was more and more, so we was heightening the contradictions, getting the track history of this individual, bringing it out. And this young lady, she was like, well, why don't we just do blah, blah, blah? You know, the Panthers referred to it as murder mouth. I said, you know, we had the Panther Club. We said, motherfucking talking felony shit, ain't gonna commit a misdemeanor. So she like, we do it. I said, okay, called up bluff. I said, okay, well, let's do bluff. Oh, no, I can't. Oh, no, I got kids. I can't. Oh, no, I got, you know what I'm saying? Oh, see, I recall in Stateville, we called Deathville, and the beatings were so notorious. Oh, yeah, oh, it hurts. You got an elementary child. Oh, I'm going to say this. I talked about a discussion earlier, and I was asked, I said, I don't even like this. It hurts even just talking about the deficiencies that we have in our community. We want to romanticize it. Do you think in our lifetime we're going to be free? I said, have you seen? Have you studied the community? Have you seen the damage? This system is playing long range. Dude, I'm talking about, have you seen the seed, the veg, man? Chairman Fred talked about when he was raising criticism with the Students for Democratic Society, the Weatherman. This is ironic, this is around Democratic Convention. And he was saying that Chairman Fred said, these individuals are engaged in some actions, some culturistic, anarchistic actions that are gonna plant some seeds. See what I'm saying? So I tell you, when it was in the vegetation, like most people, when it happens, oh, this fucked up. Oh, this is a process. The dynamics. You listen to the man. You think these babies in the womb, even with the quote unquote music that a lot of these children were conceived in. Yeah. Oh, you impacted. Yeah. Before you got here, the type of music. I'm using that term loosely. And you, man, go look at Beasts of No Nations. How they would grab them shorties. They would in places like Liberia and other places, they would kill their parents in front of them. They would get the father in front of them. They would, you know what I'm saying? Then they would numb them with certain drugs. Do it sound familiar? The type of music they would bombard them with. You so high. It becomes normal. Like it's a movie called City of Gods. It's talking about in Brazil. And dude didn't want to go on no stick up. And he said, after the third time, you become used to it. Doing Malcolm X talked about on the front of Time Life magazine. It was a young lady from China. It's talking about the Chinese Revolution. And she had a 45 to her father's head. And they asked, why are you doing that? And they translated to, she said, he betrayed the revolution. You have the dynamic of what are people willing to do for freedom, the cleansing. And believe me, most people have no frame of reference of, you know what I'm saying, what's going on. And most people will learn when it happens to them as an individual. Certain, and that's what you like. I was saying, we talk about the 60s. Not that people romanticize the 60s, but people say, well, the music was saying something back then. You think James Brown on his own volition came out something black and I'm proud? It was a climate. Imam Jamil Alameen, who's locked up now, who most of you don't know about, foremost A-Trap Brown. It was a climate. When they were saying they able to, drove down on somebody, you better go back in the studio with that garbage you talking about. He came back out saying, I'm black and I'm proud. It was a climate where Marvin Gaye was able to go against Berry Gordy and them Italian gangsters who really pulled the strings of Motown Records. And someone put this song out, what's going on, whether you like it or not. And the community had his back. See, it's one thing to do something, you some sort of, what they call the ruling class, like a lone wolf as an individual. That's one thing. Who are you and what you playing for? A lot of people don't make up time. A lot of people say, man, you know, say, okay, I just want to get it. I want to get something up. Okay, but the dynamic of playing to win for the greater good for the people. It's like gardening. Some people say, well, man, okay, I want to eat some vegetables. I'm ready to eat vegetables. And people telling you, well, you know, this is middle of December. Some people are so subjective. I don't care. I'm ready to start eating me some vegetables. Man, you can't plant me some vegetables. You say, okay, well, we can break. We're going to sit in the house. No, I want the garden. I've seen this on TV. All my life, I've been eating McDonald's. I'm ready to get healthy now. I want the vegetables. Who? I. Me. Most of these individuals come from the Scarface movie. You say, who did? Me. That's who. Then you have those who are cut from the cloth of communalism. Cut from the cloth of communalism. That's cub talk. Cub talk. They say, did this here. Did this here. Cultivate the soil. You did? It's like in that movie, what's that movie? Nate Parker, they talking about Reverend Nat Turner. Birth of a Nation. Go look at that again. Look at the part when that slave master took that brother's woman and sat there and ard her. Excuse me. Raped her. Look when Reverend Neville, look how Neville Turner had to struggle. He said, man, okay, hold on, man. He related to him. And look at even when Reverend Nat, the one playing Reverend Nat Turner, Nate Parker, when he was beat. Hold on. Even take the hit. He said, hold on. He said, hold on. See, you have the individuals who are getting it for their own personal individual thing. He said, hold on. Chairman Fred talked about complete satisfaction. To study the people. To take, you know what I'm saying? And man, to check the emotion, let the emotions check them. You know what I'm saying? And the deal is to be able to acknowledge the humbleness to say, man, what stage in the game are the people that have the ear to the ground? I mean, when I came back to the streets, I remember all these forces talking to me. I mean, when cats on there, man, yeah, we gonna do this and that, you know. So I've been gone 9 years, or close to 9 years total. I'm studying cats, listening. One cat, he murder mouthing. Man, what you gonna do? Let's get out of here. I'm fresh out 2 weeks at the most. I'm studying. I'm dialoguing with some of my advisory board yesterday. Mother Conrad and others yesterday. And I was talking, whoa, I put stuff in context of time. And this dude, he just got out of jail, the struggles he's going through with the Revolutionary People's Convention, all different dynamics. But I remember this cat kept on struggling, murder mouth. I said, listen, I'm just touching down. Let me get different forces together. I'm studying the climate, you know what I'm saying? What's going on? Oh man, they out here doing, we ready to get out. Who out the all the, you know, I thought back when I was in Stateville, this one cat, stick with me. I'm drawing the correlation. He used to always be like, he would murder mouth. He would jump up, you know, like right up under the gun tower. And you know, saying, dude, then he would go to different organizations. He would go to different organizations. And I told him, I said, listen, man, whenever it calls for some discipline with that cat, he bounced. Oh man, he mean well, Chance. I hear you. I'm gonna let this shit sit. He said, well, I said, I'm gonna see what flies attract. And I watched how when he do certain things, the state responds. I told some cats one time. I said, man, you think if I said half the shit that you motherfuckers said, they gonna bury me under the penitentiary? They don't. See, you go to somebody's house, and you see a couple of tigers walking around the house and shit, you know, you really don't need no vaccination papers to see, man, these motherfuckers tame and toothless. You see the motherfucker, you walk around, you see hamburger meat laying around the house. And this motherfucker tiger walking. And you said, you don't need no motherfucker. You don't need no Sigmund if you don't know no trainers to come in to come back and tell you what these cats. You say, oh man, listen, man, I know what a domestic cat a do with that meat on there. And these y'all comfortable with this here. See certain dynamics. I remember I'm going through different war stories with y'all. Bear with me. Cub with me. I first brought it to Stateville. Somebody commented the other day, make sure y'all subscribe to Original Gentleman, too, the OGs. And it's just a piece called Chopping It Up. And they just released that. And I was trying to be quiet. I was trying not to say nothing. And they kept poking. Not, they weren't poking the bear. They were poking the cub. Chad, what's your thoughts? And I said, oh, here I go. Me and my big mouth. But a sister, I think it was a sister, she had commented. She said, Chairman Fred, he has so much on his mind. He want to release. Sometimes he just gets so, it'd be so much information coming out. And I used to tease Most Def about that. I said, your brain be on the same thing, man. You be just trying to get so much stuff out. They bring me in Stateville. We call it Deathville. So the beatings are notorious. They coming through Captain Luther Manning. They coming through in the morning, throwing tear gas in the open. They got a chuck hole. Whoo, throw it up in there, beating cats down. So did I lose my the blog talk? Am I still on? Free them all. Am I still on? Oh man, hold on. Once we lost blog talk, hold on, y'all. Hold on, we lost them. One second, y'all. Oh, okay. I'm on blog talk, not the radio. I know I'm on the Instagram, but I'm also still on blog talk. Am I still on? Fremont on the boards. Am I still on? Okay, one second, y'all. Okay, where you at?
1: Thank you for calling.
0: Yeah, I think I'm kind of messed up. That's cut me off. I think y'all still on the other line.
1: Thank you for calling. Please.
0: I don't know if I'm still on or not. Y'all just bear with me.
1: Thank you for calling.
0: Please. Let me see what we can do. You gotta forgive me. I believe that phone died. Let me see what we can do. Let me see if I can try to call directly in 929. Good, I'm call right in.
2: 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Please hold and you will be able to listen to the show. You are now in the host queue.
0: Look, I bought this phone the other day.
3: Unmuted.
0: Okay, Freedom, I don't know what happened. Okay, I'm back on Blog Talk.
4: We're live now.
0: Okay, did you just lose me or was I lost for a while? Fremont, sis, come right. Did you just lose me? Hello?
4: Fremont, 10 minutes. About 10 minutes.
0: I was gone for 10 minutes?
4: Yeah, Fremont, 10 minutes. It looked like about maybe 10 minutes.
0: Damn.
4: So.
0: All right.
4: The phone, I don't know the phone.
0: Yeah, I know what happened. Don't worry about it. Okay, we good. Don't worry about it. Okay, I'm glad. Yeah, I get this. Okay. Blog, okay. Well, those listening on Blog Talk, y'all forgive us. We lost, I know we lost some kind of fell off on there, but y'all come back and subscribe. And, yeah. Okay. Okay, Miller, y'all can hear me on this, but I think y'all lost me on Blog Talk. So for those who just tapping back in on, because people can pull on their phone and it's actually just here with a phone. And that's, you know what I'm saying? Where you at? You can hear it. So back to this. This is why I say I can't wait to get my setup professional. You know what I'm saying? This impacts. See, I tell people, what we gonna do? And I get upset. Let me. You know what I'm saying? Cause see, it sounds so easy, and it causes something in me that hurts. I get upset. No, let me scratch that. It cuts. Cause it reminds me of the stage in the game we at, and it's humbling. On a visit to, when I went on a visit to Mumia Abu Jamal some years back, had to be at least 10 years back. Cause Russell Maroon Schultz, long live him. He was on the other side, long held political prisoner. Russell Maroon Schultz, physically about so tall. He had escaped at least three times, you know what I'm saying? We had successfully got him back on the streets, you know what I'm saying? But he made his transition, you know what I'm saying? Love to the Schultz family. And I went to go visit him too. But I was talking, I remember Mumia Abu Jamal, and also make sure Mumia Abu Jamal said to me, this is about 15 years ago, I think. I was leaving. He said, man, you're doing a hell of a job. I was walking out. He said, keep up good work. He said, you ain't even got your daddy's team. And automatically, I said, know his time. That was a revolutionary period. That was a period when there were conversations. What's going on in Vietnam, North Vietnam? You know what I'm saying? What happened? You know what I'm saying? It was a political prisoners. That was a conversation, a climate. As the one police had said, he remember going back to Cabrini Green, and a 3-year-old girl said to him, "Pig, what are you doing in our community?" That was a climate where that was people. There was no protest or fight to get some guy a football. What are y'all fighting for? We demand somebody because this guy become a quarterback on the football field. Do you know how insane you would sound then? Do you know how insane you would have sounded? This was a climate where Muhammad Ali sacrificed. He said, I'm uniting with the people's position. He said, no, when they was drafting, the U.S., I mean, under contested conditions, when the U.S. said, listen, you ain't even got to fight. We're going to do like we do Elvis Presley. All we need for you is to be the poster child, you know, to justify, to be the front for this U.S. aggression against the Vietnamese people. Muhammad Ali said, I'm not going over across the sea to fight no yellow man from a white man who ain't never called me nigga. This was a climate where it was common discussion. This was a revolutionary period. This was the mute man. Could you imagine? You couldn't even think about the intensity that was going on. To what song you listen to? Somebody booty hole Brown. What? Yo, you couldn't even fathom no shit like that. You hearing what's going on? You hearing cats, man, too much. That's the Black Disciple. What's the Black Stones? Who was it on the Vice or the Free Medical Center? It was a man. What's happening, brother? What happened, sister? It was a climate. That's why I was so, this, man, I got to LA, ASAP, with this, they don't like us climate. We got to seize the time. And I told, you got to seize the time. I told one sister, I said, all right now. You better listen. I said before this, you better listen to them children. You got them baby, they grasping it. Don't, what you waiting on? I said, only thing that's missing is a generation that tell that stuff to their mamas and daddies and say, I'm not going to wait on you to catch up. See, this is a revolutionary climate. Hey, mom and dad, we love you. We ain't up with that white Jesus on that wall. You couldn't bring the parents in to tame the youngsters. It was a revolutionary climate. People was talking about I'm worried about my, you hear my house. I'm cool. What? A revolutionary climate. It wasn't just, man, a different sort of athlete. Different sort of entertainment. What? Man, James Brown got that conk up out that head. I'm black and I'm proud. What? Man, dig this here. And Nixon, if you ever slipped up and forgot, individuals like Nixon, Richard Milhouse Nixon, they came to help remind you. November 13, 1969. 58th and Wabash, south side of Chicago. Post-Chicago police ride down on last Santa Claus building, Spurgeon Jake Winters. When Spurgeon Jake Winters defended himself, you know what I'm saying? When the Chicago police shot this man's body, if you don't know about him, they still watch videotapes of him right now. Shot this man's body up so long, shot his bottom of his feet up. See, this was a message. Shot the bottom of his feet up. You did? Man, Spurgeon Jake Winters. That's what Algie Smith had portrayed in the movie Judas and the Black Messiah. It was a climate. The very next day, U.S. President Richard Milhouse Nixon ride in a helicopter over the Black Panther Party headquarters on Madison, California, and was quoted, said, the Panthers got the last one, we getting the next one. It was a different sort of discussion. It wasn't just the Vanguard Party. It was a different type of dynamic going on. And people, you know what I'm saying? Man, so when you don't check the temperature, and you say you go, you go to a certain place, you go to somebody's house, you walk in, you often talk to your father and say, hold on, be cool, man. When you put up in another neighborhood, hold on, man, check the temperature. You have to, and see, the organized event, you have to, see, you may be, as an individual, like, you know, people talk about jokes about you go to old folks' house, they got the heat on all the time. You have to check the temperature. Check the temperature of the community. Check the climate. When I go certain places, different, I put my ear to the ground. Man, what they getting high for over there? What, you know what I'm saying? What terms they use? Study the people. You can go on your own subjective matter. Well, I'm ready to have it again. I want to eat vegetables. Back to that problem that war started in my state deal. So now they bring me in. This cat named Mwafrika. I remember this cat. He's sitting here in the cell. He's what we refer to as a culture nationalist. You know the book about history about Africa, everything. They bringing me. They got me shackled up. I remember looking over in the cage he was in. He would say he was not eating, and the police would laugh and throw his food in there. It was a joke. They took him as a joke. Sometimes he's not eating. He mad at the police. I'm on a hunger strike. They took him as a joke. And then about a week later, the beatings are going on. So I'm in the cage. They came through with the food trays, and I literally had been to court, and I was knocked out. I didn't hear them come past the food tray out. They thought I wasn't eating. They thought I was consciously on a hunger strike. They come on the knock on the door. Mr. Hampton. We have the director of the prison. What is the issue? My track record, my resume would have been laid out, man. I'm not murder mouthing. See what I'm saying? See, man, did this shit. They got files, psychological profiles. They know who's playing, who ain't playing. See, even in defeat, when you gonna say it's certain people that say it's respect. Cinco de Mayo? What y'all think Cinco de Mayo is? Out of curiosity. Cinco de Mayo. Yeah. You see the Mexicano community with the flags, Mexicano flags and the flag. Technically, was it French, Spanish? Technically, they lost that, but they gallantly fought, and it sticks out. They fought. See what I'm saying? That's a day to day. The day they still, you know what I'm saying, and even the ones I remember telling this young cat, I said, man, we ain't got no days. He said, oh no, we have Juneteenth. I said, man, you don't get up out of here with that softball ass. You don't see the energy with that. And then he wasn't connected to the Black community. I said, oh, okay, I'm clear on this cat. I'm clear. You see, look at the flags in the community. Look at the flags. Look at what do you see doing Cinco de Mayo? You see a Mexicano flag. Puerto Rican, what do you see? A Puerto Rican flag. What do you see? You see this this red, black, green merge into this American flag. You can't come into a relationship and you like, I want to be part of your family. And you're like, well, who are you? What's your family? Well, I don't know. I just want to merge with you. But who are you? You have a people telling they're going to be Democrats, Republicans, and this and that. You get you. Who are you?

walk around and keep them woke up. Then they put the hit on it, the chemicals on it, but it wasn't no pump initially. Got something to work with. If you got somebody or individual that ain't got a community of people ain't got nothing, they go whichever way the wind blow. Oh man, listen, shit. Bad timing. Got any callers in queue? See, I'm gonna say this too. I ain't got the machine. I'm gonna say, like, even the free stuff y'all take for granted, free on my radio. You know what I'm saying? I'll tell you, man, see the system got to, see, man, it was man, you at the Black Panther Party, that climb, you at the Black Panther Party intercommunal newspaper come. I mean, on the fresh of the presses, off the presses, you man, listen, Annie was up. What happened? Man, Vietnam, Ho Chi Minh delivered this. What is it? What's happening, brother? Oh, exactly the mandate number one, Minister UEP Newton. Man, Reed, what they doing over there? What? Man, just assassinated little Bobby Hood. Marlon Brando spoke at the funeral. This man, who is that? Jonathan Jackson, man, Marion County. I mean, man, I'm talking about, I ain't no social media. I'm talking about this type. What? Man, what? Burn that devil. Who is that? Burn that devil. You know, man, Irish Republican Army, man. Man, the governor of New York gave her, the keys of the city. What? So what they got to do with us? She white, she Irish, man. She took the keys and turned them over to the Black Panther Party. You jiving. Yeah, man. What's happening? Man, a whole different climate. Who is that, man? Field Marshal George Jackson, Soledad brother, man. Yeah, what you, man, they got, man, who was, what's that, the Pontiac 17? Maybe it's, where your mom at? Man, my mama on the run. Where your daddy, he locked up in the truck with their chest out. You, man, who, man, you heard that new jam, man. Curtis Mayfield talking about just drop that laid that lick down. What? Man, ran through airways. Who is them cats, man? Oh, man, yeah. What they talking about? Oh, man, the disciples, the Black disciples. Oh, they got the free breakfast program. Now. What? Yeah, you know. Well, no, the ending got so intensified. The lines had to be redrawn. Well, no, you had no, you come through, yeah, man, I'm in two with Joe Blow because him and my bro, man, you get glad to fuck up the block. You get shamed. Man, the pigs just vamped on with those sons. Man, the word moving like this here. They say that December 4th, when the chairman defense of the Mar Clark was assassinated, Don Booney, black man, they say, man, they hear Menard. He told me this himself. He say, man, when they locked out them doors, they didn't want them to know about what happened. Man, they come out them cell doors, man. Don Booney Black, long live him. He say, man, he did a poem dedicated to Chairman Fred. You did? This is the man. They got cats got social media, all type of stuff now. And cats still know what, you know what I'm saying? Type of discussion that's going on, man. Soon they smell us from the uprising. They'll come hijack this. Man, most motherfuckers are so reactionary. If you change the average motherfucker address, they'll get lost. Yeah, they'll get lost. You couldn't even sell that snake oil in that climate. You couldn't even come, man, you couldn't pull up on no, man, listen. It was common conversation. Your choices were not relegated to the Democratic or Republican Party. Man, you was clear the Black Panther Party was a revolutionary organization. You had a 10-point platform. This we won't. This was, man, you weren't trying to give no, you weren't looking for no white folks' validation. You talking about, man, you get sick. Man, we going to see, man, Dr. Feelgood, dead Mr. Health, little child of Black Panther Party. They doing free tests for sickle cell anemia. Man, it was a, man, you, the, I'm talking about confidence in our community. With that being said, Y'all make sure you get y'all tickets. Come on up here. We having a People's Convention. We also do it September 1st. It's going to be our August 31st and September 1st, the People's Convention. We are saying the people, what the people talking about. This is the Chairman Fred Street Party, August 30th. The theme for that is they're not like us. We're going to start up at 12 o'clock at Ground Zero. You heard me. And we want everybody to call the question. Stop flooding your aldermen, your city officials. We want banners of Chairman Fred. God damn it, all up and down Madison. Yeah, that's right. Yeah. If it don't happen, you ask the question. People say, well, what can we do? Well, how can we celebrate the same way you have pride flags of a whole month with this motherfucker? The same way you have everybody else, other community. You know what I'm saying? I ain't talking about no intertwine. I'm talking about we want black and light blue, Panther color, Chairman Fred banners all up and down Madison. August 30th, Chairman Fred Hampton Day. And we want y'all to struggle. We want y'all to get some soap, put in your mouth, and say, keep on saying it. Talk to your baby and say, Chairman Fred. Try to say it.

0: Try to say it. Try to have some reverence for something of our respective community. We in the park the other day. I'm talking to Pastor David. I said, watch this. This is what I'm trying to explain to you about a base. Watch this. This cat that speaks no English. No English from Mexico. No, just got over it. No English. I said, you watch this. Have something to believe in. Something to identify with. I ain't talking about no different electoral part. I said to him, I said, hey, man, you up to El Chapo? You seen that dude, man, his whole chest blew up. He didn't speak no English. As you were El Chapo, his whole chest blew up. He said, yeah, it's Chapo. Looked at me like, yeah. And he looked back to me. First, he looked and said, no. I said, yes. Yo, yeah, you know. Because he knew that was such, man, when you know something's pressed, you be careful. See what I'm saying? See, you be careful how you even devote. Because you know this thing, this is something in your respective community. So you don't throw it around willy-nilly. You just, man, people come up, you know about the Black, you had a lot of people at the Black Panther Party, like, nah, I think I heard, and you said, you didn't know, man, the Black Panther, oh, chamber, oh, yeah, you see a man, oh, yeah, my mama, she's coming to the free breakfast program, you see the whole pride come up out of them. See, it impacts you as a people, it impacts how the police view you, it impacts how the teachers view you, to see your people, you know what I'm saying, to see a politician, then they just come around you, and you know what I'm saying, post some hot sauce on some food, the insanity. The insanity how they deal with us or don't deal with us. Man, there's a certain amount of respect when a motherfucker lie to you. Yeah. You're in a relationship, motherfucker. No, you know, at the bam, you know, I got caught up. To our people, they don't even lie. They don't even lie to us. Man, throw a rap song. It used to be a gospel song. Man, they're up to ante. We having a people's convention. We gonna be the pipelines with the indigenous community. Yeah. This is a phenomenon. You know what I'm saying? This is something that's happening. All when Trump said drill, he said drill. This stuff that happened outside of your own bubble. We're gonna talk about the political the cases of what's happening with me, Abu Jamal. Why you ain't, man? Could you, man? Did you see the response after what happened in Pennsylvania automatically? Did you see how quick that happened with the congressional hearings when the Secret Service? Do you see the different partisan politicians? They say, oh, hold on. Regardless of how you feel about Trump, this is a representative of an entity. They say, wait a minute. Did you see how quick the woman, true. Well, it's a woman. You got to, don't attack this woman. Nuh-uh. They say, hold on. Because this is the system. This is a representative. This is a representative of the system. They in Michigan talking about they're going to get $80,000 for the Malcolm X house. Man, dig the man, this here, man. Go to Graceland. Look at how people care about Elvis Presley. Man, listen. It's how you viewed. August 30th. Man, it's supposed to be up. Man, we up in ante. Yeah, and we're going to heighten the contradiction. It's going to be for like 2004. Like 2004, we had fought for that street to be now the Chairman Fred. Go back, it's documented. How Negroes, they bucking down, they punked out to bring the vote up. They say, man, about the street being at the Chairman Fred. You seen a fraternal of the police raise up. You seen bow down. Yeah. And you seen certain people stand up. Go back and Google. Look at this. The read between lines. Alderman Dorothy Tim, others. They said, no, this should be, that's here. They don't even want to bring the vote to the floor. We said, bring the vote to the floor. Just 2004. They had a street that had the Chairman Fred. Go look what they tried to have. This is 2004. Google it. They had a street. They was named a street like the Hugh Hefner, Pastor such and such, Reverend such and such, Professor such and such. Who is that? Joe Cud? Come on, get a street sign. Chairman Fred. Whoa. Motherfuckers was shook up like Elvis Presley. I said, man, what's the man? New had alderman telling other alderman, said, well, I made a mistake. I thought it was a football player named Dan Hampton. I'm telling you, they was shook up like Elvis Presley, man. It was like, man, you talking about, I need to get biblical with you. You talking about motherfucker Peter denying Jesus. Motherfuckers was, Man, Alderman Beavers. Man, I remember him. I remember like yesterday. No, I don't know. I never saw. Man, I'm talking about, man, I never seen. I never voted for that. I mean, it was. I sympathize with people who had never had no other image of like men and women. See, I got symbolism, black men and black women. I ain't got to fight for no comic books, no mafioso, no rappers. I know about Debbie Mins Defense, but you caught. I know about Asada Shakur. You know what I'm saying? Real deal cats come from the community. We ain't got to go that far. I know, I mean, in the streets, you know what I'm saying? Some motherfuckers, man, stood up. Stand up. Still to this day. Yeah. Yeah. Yeah. So we want to bring this back for this year by this Chairman Fred Streetside. Yeah. See, if nothing else, you want to heighten the contradictions. Because nothing else, we're going to get some clarity around here. You dig? Just to even acknowledge. They got us so terrorized, we terrorized. You, man, it's like a motherfucker, he's so scared of alcohol. He's like, well, do you have a problem? You want to rub that? So traumatized, don't even mention, you know what I'm saying? It's like, man, it's like, you can look at something, you say, man, something must have happened before. You say, man, what happened to their generation before they had to break them? One time, this when Trump was in office when he was president. It was some awful vote, and the way he said to the Congress, the way he said, listen, I'm not going to back. I'm not going to debate with you. I say I'm gonna bring some people up in here. They don't wear suits. They ride motorcycles, and you seen the fear and the. I said, man, what the? What are we in the midst? You seen the fear in their eyes. He like when you grow up, your mother comes in, just her reaching for her shoe. You know what I'm saying? You can see the whoa, what the? Oh, this ain't the first rodeo. You said some children, you know, you're trying to get in line. You be weak back in our days. You want mother come and store? Hey, you ain't got to say. You said, oh, this is something that happened before. And what he said that, he said, I got going right. I said, man, what the fuck been going on behind these doors we don't know about? Man, the fear, the way that they assassinated the chairman for defense and the Mark Clark, it broke motherfuckers, man. And they pass it down. And people say, can you pass down your genes? I said, yeah, my motherfuckers done passed down punkism. Yeah. That shit could be contagious. So, you have to be, you around certain people, and you let certain shit slide, you'll be careful. That's, or you know it. What you, man, what's wrong with the dudes? No, he done caught the punkism. Yeah. That's, you got to be careful with that shit, man. Straight up. Well, sir, I tell you, man, keep, hold on, man. Shit, give me certain distance. You know what I'm saying? Man. We live on the record on Free Amar Radio. Y'all let me know if y'all tap in with us, y'all, at 929-477-3785 and press 1 to be heard. Go to Satan Hampton House. No, excuse me, thehamptonhouse.org. We're going to be going to make it official August 30th, Chairman Fred's birthday. We need the flyers, guys. We looking at y'all. So whatever. I'm going to see if we can do some, like, you mean Kamala Harris got on the phone and raised 40 million? I'm like, man, bless y'all. Y'all really believe. So I'm going to get on the phone. We're going to tell people we need some support, too, for this upcoming Chairman Fred Street Party, August 30th. That's August 30th. Falls on a Friday. Y'all, you know what I'm saying? Master going to let y'all off Monday. So, you know what I'm saying? So you ain't got to, you know, to make a full weekend. So Saturday, I really want to do it September 1st. I was doing some research in the Panther Party, September 4th through September 7th. The Revolutionary People's Convention was convened. But I got some key hitters coming in, and I don't want to push it. You know what I'm saying? They got to move around. Some key hitters. Yeah. So we're looking at August 31st of the People's Convention, and we won't have posters up to get your reparations, political prisoners, police terrorism. Like, look at them signs. That, look at the demand. You know what I'm saying? Look how they try to come up out of that degrading, insulting way that they deal with us, like to put some music and shit for us. Like, you know, see, like, you know what I'm saying? Look at other communities. Look how them. I mean, even you can say with them, the common white people. Look at the issues they talk about. Like I say, talking about like different, and people are talking about who dressed this way. They talking about, man. They talking about actual stuff like TIF funds, tax increment funds. You know what I'm saying? Economy, inflation, immigration. What affects your food, clothing, and shelter? They come and degrade us about it, and they grab the most, I mean, the insult, chicken and rappers, and I mean, like, you'd be like, is this 2024? What, I mean, just the insult. You know what I'm saying? Man, they told, when Biden came through Chicago 2 months ago, man, they said point blank. I forgot this term. They said, man, dude, they told me what's happening in Gaza, man. They said, we better not catch none of y'all. And it wasn't no, we gonna vote for this other one. It's a position. See, it's a position that you that don't even try to force me into absolute something. This is, man. So now, that when, why you think Puffy didn't come to Chicago? That hip hop voter die. Would you think they, GPS didn't work? Or something? No. They, man, listen. We made it very clear. We made it very clear. Yeah, I made sure that, I know I'll be talking fast. I made sure I was clear. I said, man, did this here. Opposition was, man, what is their position on political prisoners, reparation, and African anti-terrorism. I remember this. I remember them having all of us at this big breakfast that morning. They come through, man, Dr. Ben shaved under, and somebody said, man, Puff, you're not going to come. We like, okay, meanwhile, back, so and what? See, they had it confused, though. I remember they actually told us that Ludacris is going to speak for us. We said, no, we speak for ourselves. We speak for ourselves. It's the hip hop summit. I said, tell you what. And you know, some of my other people, they weren't as diplomatic as I am. They was like, man, fuck that. I said, no. I said, look, we don't go in the studio and write their lyrics. They don't come speak for us. We can speak for ourselves. This is what comes with us. They going on a tour. They going all around. Well, you, man, you can go around this motherfucker. I said, because, man, we ain't stargazing. We not, man. Daryl Hamilton, I remember this, like it's yesterday. We went up on Columbia College. We had a big old poster, the African anti-terrorism. That's right. The African, this is Daryl Hamilton that got shot on 72nd in Dorchester. He got shot 15 or 16 times, December the 2nd, 2002. The police went inside the school in Enrico Furman School and took the videotape and beat his mama and sister up and locked them up. They took them in there and they took the videotape. Russell Simmons and them, they got some people do the security, everything. Man, look, and Big Rap just tapped in. Big Rap, remember this? We're going to date. No, hey, come on, bro. We're going to tell you how long we've been getting down. Man, we forces came from, man, different forces. I'm just saying, we came from different ways. On the stage, and we had the African athlete with Daryl Hamilton picture, and I forget who else. And we said, man, right there, and we said, dude, this was happening in this city. Russell Simmons changed his speech. He says, right. He says, right. He said, the same week Jam Master Jay was killed, 14 people was killed by the police, New York police. And people was like, what? I'm on the stage getting phone calls from New York. Jam, what's going on with y'all? They said, y'all tripping up there. Man, tripping like a motherfucker. Man, they said, y'all went on the stage. I said, matter of fact, I got to call you back. We on the stage now. As we speak, man, listen, they get upset with us before y'all put the Obama needle on y'all arm, when he's running for Senate, came in, said, man, what's it, man, come on, y'all, man, he's gonna be the first black Senate. We said, man, we not tripping, he gonna be the first black Martian. What's the position on African at that terrorism? And I'm telling you, man, shout out to my man, Crooked Eye from LA. What? Man, Crooked Eye came on there. He seen that picture and I'm poking, man, and playing. He said, man, what's this? He said, man, y'all, we with y'all on this one. He said, yeah, it wasn't no, we had the back and forth. Let me explain this to you. You know, people, let me get back to you. You plain proletarian language. You seen this, what's happening to our people. And it's not just happening in Chicago. He said, I'm with this. I'll never forget it. Yeah. Man, listen. That's what a lot of people be seeing. They be like, Cham, I ain't know this. This ain't no new shit to us. I go through so many different. I say, man, you know, you talking about battle fatigue, man. Listen, this ain't no new shit to us. You name. They done produce so many groups to count us. They had a group in Chicago one time. This under Mayor Daley's team. Yeah. They had a group of motherfuckers. They had a motherfucker look just like us. The motherfucker had a hat like me. The other motherfucker, they had like some clones. And motherfuckers, you know what I'm saying? And but the people's political education say, no, that's not them. See, people be talking about what we gonna do. We go, man, listen, motherfucker, you ain't politically educated to be able to distinguish colonialism, neocolonialism. Man, imperialism, so Machiavellian, they address that shit up, rewrap that shit up, and sell that shit back to a motherfucker. You know what I'm saying? And you be running around in circles. You what you fight for? We demand, we want some Coca-Cola. You know what I'm saying? Man, the hold the line. Any calls in queue? Y'all let us know.
1: Fremont, we got a call for you.
2: Yeah.
0: Fremont, welcome. Right. Welcome to Fremont Radio.
2: Fremont, brother. You know, I was sitting here listening to you, your frustration about what our situation is right now. And like I said, I'm an old schooler. I remember the days when we had some sense of brotherhood and caring about each other. It would be automatic, you know, if something went down in the neighborhood, like I said, the word would go through the neighborhood like, you know, like wildfire, you know? And people yes. would rally to try to address the situation. And even like I said, the international situation, we kept up with the internet, like you're talking about Vietnam, you know.
0: Mm-hmm.
2: I guess the powers of they see they have worked to destroy that.
0: Mm-hmm.
2: None of us think, you know, we don't think internationally anymore, you know. But
0: yeah.
2: what we're up against is a worldwide system.
0: Yes.
2: And they have worked diligently to make sure they snuff it out, and it's frustrating me to see it, you know. And some of the people that came up my age now are like the, you know, they the boule, you know, they went on their way. They're like, oh, you still militant?
0: Hmm.
2: I mean, ain't nothing changed,
0: yeah.
2: you know. But
0: yeah.
2: they got there, so they're not worried about the brothers and sisters that's been targeted and, you know, and brutalized by this system, you know.
0: Mm-hmm.
2: It's like mm-hmm. it's frustrating that our people are numb
0: mm-hmm.
2: to what's, you know, what's actually going on with us as a people.
0: Mm-hmm. Right on.
2: But anyway, I just wanted to I feel your pain,
0: yes,
2: and your frustration as you talk about the different situations where, like Chairman Fred, the street should be named after him, you know.
0: Mm-hmm, mm-hmm.
2: You know, but people, like they said, that people are scared. You know, we got the Nazis, you know, that call themselves police, you know, ready to ride on people and destroy people's mm-hmm. lives. And, you
0: yeah.
2: know, do all kind of untoward things for people who stand up out there. But mm-hmm. like I said, now we don't have no leaders, and it's a good thing. Because each one of us is a leader. Each one of us has got to take the responsibility to do what we can ourselves. That way they won't be able to say, come out and just say, there he is right there, you know?
0: Mm-hmm.
2: Shoot him, kill him. But like, so we got to try to work some and cooperation as people.
0: I'm gonna respectfully say I gotta struggle with that one though, because I don't want to say this, but I mean, we not all leaders, you know what I'm saying? And that's not bad. I mean, you know what I'm saying? We got to come to grips with that. We got to come to grips with that. You know, I'm hearing you. We got some casualties in this motherfucker. You know what I'm saying? We got some man. And I don't want to say it. Go ahead, brother. I'm listening.
2: Understand, like I said, the agent and provocateurs that they
0: yeah.
2: still in our community and stuff. I understand.
0: And some people don't even have to be agents. They're not leadership though, and it's not no bad thing. It's not, you know what I'm saying? It's some cats I wouldn't let tell me how to make a ramen noodle. You know what I'm saying? I mean, we can love them, you know what I'm saying? But we have to start, our lives are at stake. You know what I'm saying? I tell people one thing about, I'm so glad growing up in Chicago. I'm so glad I grew up in this city structure. I remember saying, listen, I'm Chairman Fred, not because I say, man, because I look like him, talk like him. Motherfuckers held me accountable. They said, I watched. They said, we're going to see what he's going to. They watched me. They watched me in the Supermax. You know what I'm saying? They what? And we need to have that. Like in Africa, it was in Africa, it was rituals that we went through. You know what I'm saying? I'm going to say, I just came back from the native. I just came back from the indigenous community. I just came back. And it wasn't filmed. It wasn't on social media. Clinch fist salute to the comrades, to my man. Man, I was, man, the Lakota tribe and up, man. Connors, the indigenous community. And I took some youngsters. I took some youngsters with me down there, some of the youth troops, to see this. To see the rituals, the native community, the contested conditions they went through. Going to their manhood. I watched they took me into the tribes and they took me around and the natives stayed up to, and people, they told about how they used to have to do it underground, how the white man would attack them for saying they couldn't do their rituals, but they still, even in secret, now they can, it's open, and you seeing the pride in their people to do this, you know what I'm saying? And the different that this youngster, the man, I hope they listen to that, man. It's an interview on Facebook when I'm talking, and it was so, and one day asked me, say, Chairman, what's your thoughts, you know what I'm saying, and the respect. You know what I'm saying? For me, I came as a guest. You know what I'm saying? And I said, I only say inspiring. You know what I'm saying? And the different community, and every one of them didn't make it through this. And that's a reality. You know what I'm saying? The contested conditions, I'm watching them. The discipline, the see them, the digital community, the discussion that come up about Linda Peltier, you know what I'm saying? To come in and to have something to believe in. It hurts sometimes. I told somebody on Cinco de Mayo, I had to come back. I went back in the house because it hurt it. The city, the community with their flags, hold them strong. I tell people, we got to come to grips with this, man. This man and all of these communities I'm talking about are colonized. But to have something to believe in and stand for, to identify with. I tell people, I say, I don't know if I come to this point in my life. I don't know if I want to make, if I can change this system. I know one thing, I want to make sure it don't change me. I want to make sure it don't change me. You know what I'm saying? This one guy I pulled up the other day, I was by Sherman Park, the pool, and I was in there showing that the water don't work and it had the grading it was. And this young guy said, hey, man, Fred, I said, I know you. I said, no, you don't. I said, I'm Chairman Fred. He said, no, we like family. I said, my mother like family. I said, I'm Chairman Fred. I'm not ego tripping. I have to remind myself of, I said, that we had that structure, that entity. I said, we get so, you mean, a lot of people, you start talking to them, they don't have nothing about their own people. They really, they're trying to morph into different partisan political parties. And then I said, but who are you? You know what I'm saying? It's no basis, you know what I'm saying? And the deal is, I said, to come in, and then I said, I'm clear. I said, even though, you know what I'm saying? It's some casualties. And you know what I'm saying? And because the ruling class, what they do, they'll pick out the weak links amongst us. And we say, well, it maybe it's something in this person. They got something in them. Certain forces, man, they did the lineage on Sean Puffy Combs. They couldn't find one slave in his lineage. Nobody was enslaved. This dude, man, they go look at his daddy, his, you know, his mama. This dude, he be talking about dogs on YouTube, on social media. He say, I don't recommend, you can adopt a dog. He said, but do not adopt a pit bull or something like that. Like, they said, why not? He said, you don't know the DNA of what you're getting. You know what I'm saying? He said, you don't know what you, this might be some vicious dynamic, whatever. You know what I'm saying? You can, he say, with a Labrador, so you can afford that. You say, okay, man. When you're dealing with something as serious as I struggle now, you get, man, we had to start doing back, man, we had to start doing background check. Man, it was, we've been attacked. I say, man, we so liberal with our situation. Who was that? That's cool. No, who is such and such? Who they come from? All, you know, so it's the dynamics. Of, you know, it's still in operation. And they ain't got to come and get no official agent. We willy-nilly, it had to be a dynamic of a structure. Say, man, this is this, this ain't that. I say, I be telling people, I say, I grew up as a child seeing structure like, man, That's not no wife. That's not your main girl. That's not your guy. You know what I'm saying? You know what I'm saying? That was a you don't play that. You don't play that music in this discussion. You know what I'm saying? Growing up as a child, I remember at parties they'll play certain music. That okay, man? You get your girl. You who you dance with? How you dance? It's time to go. You know what I'm saying? The DJ had to say nothing. You can see these. It's so insulting, man. They bring us and the liberals. You like, man, they treat like children. Don't ask no questions. Then all of a sudden, come back. All right, y'all got a vote. Y'all got a vote. You know what I'm saying? Don't ain't told. We ain't had no civic classes. You ain't told us. You know what I'm saying? We don't know why you over here. Most don't know them between Russia, Ukraine. They don't know them between the Sunni Muslims, the Shiites, the black people. They don't know what happened in their own community yesterday. But then they come. The answer to come tell you. Oh, we switching candidates. You go vote for this. Okay, that's how parents talk to man. Get in the house. During the coronavirus, they said, "Don't just go come in." White people weren't going for it. They said, "Man, I gotta go to work." They had to come out and get them an explanation. Well, the reason why we don't want you. They were so comfortable. Black folks, they said, "Don't come outside." Like that's what you kids don't even go for that no more. Kids be like, "What's happening? Tell me something." And we got to start upping that ante with Kessler. Man, everybody ain't cut from this cloth.
2: Yes, Chairman. Like you said, it's frustrating to just watch this situation, you know?
0: Yes.
2: And our people, you know, it don't bother them, you know?
0: No. Comfortable with being colonized. Comfortable with, they get you comfortable with being colonized. They get you comfortable with being colonized, you know what I'm saying? And this is Machiavelli. It's so it gets you comfortable with being colonized. And see, that may be cool. I said, a lot of people ain't never had no frame of reference. So you just your first context, you know what I'm saying? You cool with it. I said, see, when you had that taste of some standing up and speaking on your own turn, it's hard. It's like you go to a nice pizza joint and you come back to someone and say, man, you said, no, man, I don't have some like a relationship. It's certain, man, you be. I'd be like, man, these cats, you marrying this person? You call this your woman? You call it your man? You be like, man, have you ever seen, that kid ain't ever seen no frame of reference.
2: The pacification program is in full effect.
0: Man, you can pacify a motherfucker who ain't never had number plastic in their mouth, who ain't never had no breast milk, who ain't never, you know what I'm saying? You can, that plastic tastes good to that motherfucker. You can pacify that. You just say, he going to pacify. Some babies are like, man, no, dig, I done had some breast milk. You going to feed me. So shit, you going to feed, bullshit. I tell you what, I'm going to be hooping and hollering. You not going to have no class piece. You not going to be up there discussing no family means, talking to other countries, and it's quiet in here. Then you know what I'm saying? Then come out doing a baby shower and get some gifts using my name. Tell me, okay, come on, we're in a baby shower. Oh, I'm a hoop and holler in this motherfucker. We're going to disrupt this motherfucker.
2: Yep.
0: Yes, indeed.
2: But, Chairman Fred, again, like I said, I'm really proud of you and your mother, you know. You guys have never given up to fight. Because I just want to say I'm proud of you guys and,
0: We appreciate you, brother. Proud of you, and the sentiments are reciprocal. And I don't want to leave the wrong narrative. I do go through battle fatigue, but I feel so fortunate. Again, I look back, man. I'm just to
2: I'm
0: know.
2: Like you try to put out 1,000 fires, you know.
0: Man, I'll be trying to say I beat myself the other night, 3 nights ago. The family of Jake Winters. Jake Winters, they had a family reunion. Oh man, I meant to send a radio show to them. Shout out to I'm rushing to get to the family reunion, and they was laughing because they heard my voicemail. I said, man, way in the boondock. But I got there like 3 minutes later. I missed everyone. I was like, damn, and I beat myself up. And I miss, and shout out also to brother Lamont Foster Bay on his mother's past. He said, Chairman, you know, she loves hustling you. I said, no doubt about it. I missed her funeral the other day, and I beat myself up. I said, man, but don't charge it to my heart because yesterday I forget I had a court hearing for myself on my expungement hearing. I literally forgot. I said a barber would not cut his own hair. I forgot that I had a court hearing yesterday. This is about my court hearing. I forgot all about it. I'm ripping and running. I'm getting a phone call. Said, oh my God. I said, let me do this. You know what I'm saying? Man, forget.
2: Yeah,
0: yeah. Yeah. We gonna get them flies together. We gonna August 30th, 31st, and 21st. Y'all come on, it's going down for the Chairman Fred Street Party. Y'all bet with us or cut with us. We running late getting them out, but tag all the families, Sonya Massey, Lorenzo Williams, and Cabrini Green. We gotta keep up updated with that, and we keep y'all posted. Y'all make sure y'all subscribe to you, Chairman Fred Jr., Chairman Fred J on YouTube. Say that, excuse me, it's the Hampton House, the Hampton House. 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We renovating, we updating it, you know what I'm saying? We're going to work, y'all. 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We're gonna keep in contact with y'all. Brother Norman, you are an asset to our people, credit to our community. I respect y'all, respect you, respect the people. Thank y'all so much. Y'all, check out this last piece on Original Gentleman. You know what I'm saying? I got to talk to the brother. We're going to be doing a powerful interview coming up soon. But I'll keep y'all posted, y'all. Mm-hmm. Yeah, keep y'all posted. It's been another phenomenal episode. This is, I showed that I'm on Instagram. Y'all go back and look. I just put some of that video with that brother Lorenzo Williams. This happened today, be down today. So we're going to be out there. He was about the 18th district. That's happened at Greeny Green. I remember the 18th district. Oof, yes, indeed. Love, respect. Keep your heads up, ass open, the fist clenched. Brother Norman, man. I'm working on still getting that way, man, over there. You know what I'm saying? They stopped me before, but we're going to make it happen. In the spirit of liberation, y'all.
2: All right.
0: All power to the people.
2: All power to the people.
0: Free yes, and free them all. Straight ahead. Today or not like us. The People's Convention, August 31st in Chicago and Maywood. The People's Convention. That's, y'all get through playing the donkey and elephant games. Come on, see what's happening with this panther. The People's Convention, August 31st and September 1st. Right on, comrade.
2: Great to see you,
0: man, I can't wait to see you, comrade. Power to the people, man. Free them all. So comrade, take us out with something. Yes, indeed.
2: Sometimes.
0: Again, my little niece, I can't wait to see her. She got these few bodies. What she did?
2: Get polished, fuck no rainbow, I use in jail, that's canavis, to get his face tatted like a bitch apologizing, I'm glad
3: Ivy Rose came home, y'all didn't deserve him either. From Elijah down to Central, nigga better not make on Serena. The homeboy needs a subpoena. That president moving flocks. That name gotta be registered and placed on neighborhood watch. I lean on you niggas like another line of walk. Yeah, God, I know me and I'ma send it up the pot. Ice. Hit the road, label on me, I'ma get them top. Ice. Sweet chin music and I won't pass the ox. Ice. How many stocks do I really have in stock? Ice. 1, 2, 3, 4, 5+5. Ice. Devil is a lie. Here's 59 dot. Ice. Sticky ass niggas need to steady ass inside. Ice. Roll their ass up like a fresh pack of Don Ice. City is back up, it's a must, we outside. Ice. They not like us.
0: Forward to the Chairman Fred Street Party, August 30th, 2024.
3: Once upon a time, all of us have been changed, and we still double down, calling up the slaves. Atlanta was the mecca building.
0: Atlanta.
3: Bear with me for a second. Let me put y'all on.
0: Game.
3: The settlers was using town folk to make them richer. Fast forward 2024. You got the same agenda.
0: Huh.
3: You run to Atlanta when you need a check.
0: Woo! Run to Atlanta.
3: You call future when you didn't see the clutter. Your baby helped you get your lingo up. What's 21 in your far street plan? Hell, did you feel like you a slime in your head? What Gravel said you could be from Northside? What 2 Chainz say you good,
0: man?
3: You run to Atlanta where you need a few dollars. No, you're not a colleague, you a fucking colonizer.
0: Man.
3: The
0: family
3: matter and the truth of the matter here is God trying to show
0: still you. Still relevant. Still relevant.
3: He a fan.
4: Sound off on Fuck the Ops. Okay, I've seen this saying everywhere, especially in like rap videos that people are making, local rap videos from various groups and whatnot, and other artists, single artists, but and on social media. What does it mean? What does it entail? Okay, so I do understand the meaning of it. Basically, it's like fuck the opposition or anybody who opposes you, but what does that entail? It's usually haters. You know, that comes in the forms of so-called friends, family members, or anybody who opposes you. And it's mostly reference to the police also. But what exactly is that about? Now, people talk about there's no loyalty out here anymore. And what they really want is a yes person. They want somebody to be down for them when they do something dirty, and they want their friends and family to stick by them, even though what they did was wrong. And that's not loyalty at all. That's an accomplice. You know, that's not what loyalty is. If you want somebody who's loyal, you want to have somebody who tell you the truth, no matter how ugly it is. If you just want somebody to be there for you, to agree with you and be down for whatever it is you do, no matter how crazy or dumb it might be, then that's not a loyal person. That's a yes person. And you really don't want somebody like that in your camp at all. Also, I want to talk about, I understand that, you know, people say this and they mean it for anybody who opposes them in general as a whole, but what about those who got your best interests at heart? You know, somebody says, hey, I want to do this thing here. And you're like, well, what about these other factors that come into play when you want to do this here? In order to do that, you need to do this, that, and the other. And they'd be like, oh man, you're just a hater. And it's like, no, I'm offering solutions. I'm offering constructive feedback. People are not interested in hearing about constructive feedback anymore. They don't want to hear anything about that. They think all feedback that makes them think about something is hating. And that's not what hating is. That's giving you the opportunity to fully think about what you want to do and whether you want to pursue that or whatever it is that you want to do. There's no hate in that. If you think there's something that's hate in that, then something ain't right with you. For real. People also want to talk about other people who may oppose them, what opposition really truly means. And that goes into the idea of what does it mean to oppose somebody for real. You need to ask yourself that question. Like, what does it truly, truly mean to oppose somebody? Just saying no could be in a opposition, that could be opposing. But if there's no true, real reason backed behind that no, then, you know, that I can understand it. You know, like you say, I want to be an artist, I want to draw. And all you draw is stick figures. And they say, like, well, you know, in order to do well at drawing, you may want to take some classes or whatever. And they'd be like, no, man, you just hating on my style. You hating on my style. You don't know what it is to be me. This is my life. This is what I want to do. Really? Really? Really? That's what it is? I'm hating now? Because I say that you should take classes? How is that even hating? I'm just telling you something that might enhance your creativity a bit. That's all. People don't know how to take constructive feedback, and they consider it as just somebody just opposing what they want to do, and that's not what that is. If you want to talk about fuck the ops, you need to know all that entails fuck the ops. And also, you know, when it comes to the job, they may say fuck the ops all day, but when a boss asks them to do something, they'd be like, yes sir, boss. So really, is it truly fuck the ops for real, or is it just that? Or are you saying, let me do what I want to do, how I want to do it, and just support me? Something
5: hey
4: to think about.
5: 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Nothing heavy here, just Rick thinking out loud. 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If you believe in the work that we're doing as an organization, me as an individual in the black community, in all of our programs, if you follow me, you know what I'm talking about. If not, click the link to the organization's webpage and take some time to get to know what we do, who I am, and what I do. But we need your support. I'm not going to go all into all the things we're doing because this is a real short trip, and I want to go ahead and knock this out. So show some love, show some support. Hey, check this out. Let's make, and I'm not one of these people that normally even shares this concept or posts this concept, but I'm gonna make it an exception this one time. Let's make 2024 the year where we stop saying that someone is too old to be a rapper or a hip hop artist. And I'm going somewhere with this. You know, now I'm not saying that if you've been trying to break into the industry as an artist, as a rap artist, and you started in your teens and you now 50, that it might be time for you to look for something else. That's not what I'm saying. What I'm saying is let's stop aging out our veterans and give them the same respect to legend and longevity as we do with our R&B artists, our rock artists, our country artists. We don't age them out, man. Hell, Mick Jagger gotta be damn 80 and traveling. Ron Isley 80 and touring. On and on, all these people that are still getting mad love, still touring, still doing their thing, still putting out music, and I applaud that. I do. I applaud being passionate and sold to your gift all your days, and I believe in that. I believe we need some of the veterans, some of the old heads, some of those who came along in the 90s and the early 2000s, some from the 80s maybe. But what I'm saying is there's a reason why we shouldn't age out, because when we age out, when we push when rappers turn 40 and they start feeling like, oh, I'm too old to do this. And this has absolutely nothing to do with Andre. Let me explain something to you. Andre is on a whole nother wavelength, has always been on a whole nother wavelength. And to expect anything other than what he's done over the course, every move he's make has been calculated and it's been a part of his expression and his growth. I don't expect anything else other than him, and I actually like the album. This isn't about him. This is about this idea that rap is for young people. No, rap is simply one part of a hip-hop culture that has lost its place because we have aged out and pushed out and not held people accountable. We haven't held the people inside the culture that's participating and partaking of it and making a living. We haven't held them accountable. We definitely haven't held the outside forces with the money accountable. They've come in, they reshaped it, they renamed it, they took these young cats, thrown money at them, got them to take on a culture that is actually diametrically opposed to the very nature and the birthing of hip hop. We need Mos Def. Well, Yasmin Bey now, but we need a Mos Def. We need a Styles P and a Jada. We need KRS-One. We need a Public Enemy. We need Brother Jay from the X Clan. We need Poor Righteous Teachers. We need and even some of the more raunchy, we need older heads, because here's what older heads did. They brought the uniqueness of their style to the game. You knew who it was the moment the flow started. We got this copycat, I'm going to do what they did because what they did is selling. I'm going to sound just like them. What we have, I was telling somebody this the other day, what we have for the last 15 years is a descending carbon copy of Lil Wayne, starting with Drake. Drake was the closest carbon copy, probably, if you want to make it analogous to an athlete, Kobe and Jordan. Dude was that dude, but sounded like Wayne. Took Wayne's style, Wayne's flow, Wayne's sound, the way that he uses his voice, that sound. That was Wayne. And everybody else damn near followed that blueprint, and everybody became carbon copies of the carbon copy of the carbon copy. And now you have a few that are unique, that are flowing. Here's the other problem. It's not just the copying of style. I remember copying somebody's style back in the game was a source of beef. The first major beef in commercial hip hop was Mo D and LL. Before KRS-One and all that, it was Mo D and LL, then that. But, and it was all because Mo D said LL jacked his style. And you can say, you can make a judgment or whatever, but that beef lasted years, literally, of them going back and forth with each other. It was good for both of them. It was good for hip hop. You know, and those guys are actually cool. But now everybody's stealing everybody's sound. Everybody's showing up. Nobody's being creative. Here's another thing. When you had Pac, when you had Big, when you had KRS-One, when you had Eminem, when you had these cats that literally laced a track so hard that you had to stop and say, damn, did you hear that? Rewind it. The thought of putting something together. I mean, even now the tracks are chopped. And if you don't know what I mean when I say the tracks are chopped, okay, it used to be you get a cat, he flowed on a track, right? He flowed on a track. And every bar was a full line. And then it connected to either the next bar or the subsequent bar after that, depending on what type of rhyme he was putting together. Now, you got several darn rhymes chopped up. In other words, I don't mean words rhyming, because you can go succession with rhyme. But I'm talking about thoughts. Da-da-ba-ba, ba-da-ba-ba, ba-da-ba-ba. and it's no continuity where the whole flow comes together, tells a story, puts things out there. It's just really easy, simple. I'm gonna make some stuff rhyme. I'm gonna talk about some stuff. I'm gonna put it on a dope track with a dope beat and a bad hook, and I'm gonna sell a bunch of records. I don't care if it's an impact. I don't care if it's an influence. I don't care if it's inspiring. I don't care if it makes people think. I'm not here for none of that. I'm here to eat. And get your paper, but what I'm saying is that's not hip-hop. We need to stop associating rap, automatically associating rap with hip-hop. Because in doing so, what we have done is allow them to take the whole bulk of our culture and bundle it up and call it hip hop when it's just rap, because hip hop is so much more than just rap. And we need to recapture that. We need to reclaim that. We need to take it, and we need to sit up and say, hey man, it's okay for Method Man and Black Thought and all these cats that got mad flow, mad skills, I mean mad MC talent, to get out there and put some more work out there, and maybe we can raise the bar again to what rap and hip hop used to be, where the flows were dope, where the message was clear, even when it was raunchy. You know, that's part over there, but it's so much more to it. It's a full board of who we are and what we are. And it isn't just totally degrading and destructive and misogynistic and violent and dope oriented. It's about elevating and encouraging and teaching lessons in history and teaching and encouraging and inspiring and challenging. And we need to be doing that on a very, very, very, very frequent and consistent level. We need to bring these cats back. We need to show them love. We need to put them on stage. We need to put them on tour. We need to give them mad love. We need to get financially behind the music industry and start creating our own label so that we can sit up and be responsible for the music that are coming from the talented kids that are coming out of our fold. And the thing is, it's a bunch of cats out there that got mad flow that either aren't getting any time or that's just been paid to dumb down because that's where the money at. And you're never going to be able to challenge someone to do something different than what pays them when you don't have the means to pay them. There's so many other things I can get into, but I'm just going to drop it and leave it right there. And on that note, I'm going to get out of here. Get in here and relax. It's been a crazy week, but I had to drop that on you. I had to put that there. We need to stop aging out hip-hop artists. Now, I'm not saying you start a rap career at 50. I'm saying that for cats who have put it down, for cats who hold it down, for cat, you know, a lot of them, you know, they age out and go do something else. They age out and they go into acting. They age out and they go into business. You know, they become moguls and all that's good. But for the ones who actually have a love for it, that needs to be a stage for them. That needs to be an audience for them. That needs to be paydays for them, because we need that terribly. Music is so powerful in its ability to influence and to deliver narratives and messages, and we've lost control of that. We've lost our power. We're not getting anything. We're not challenging ourselves to be excellent in the product we produce. And I'm not just talking about music right now, but that has to be the case. We need to challenge anybody's music we listen to do more than just make me shake my ass, make me think, make me listen, make me want to love harder, make me want to be stronger, make me want to, all of those things that music used to do, it isn't doing right now. And we don't realize that it's literally being systemically and strategically used to continue to break down our communities. On that note, look, I'm gonna get ready to get out of here. I had to share that. Thank you guys for listening. Y'all have a great day.
6: Rona's Rebellion. Thomas Jefferson said in the Declaration of Independence, when faced with a long strain of abuses with the goal of pursuing despotism, it is the duty of the people to rise up and throw off such government. When injustice becomes law, resistance becomes duty. In the words of the late Dr. Martin Luther King Jr., injustice anywhere.

as their likeness and refuse to embrace we are one. Those in our urban area is just the same. Bacon's Rebellion. I would like to change it to Rona's Rebellion. Rona's Revolt. Rona's Resistance. We, the people, need to rise up against this wicked government. We, the people, need to execute our civic duty and our unified power. We, the people, must embody our strength, our tenacity, our rights to life, liberty, and the pursuit of happiness. We, the people, have the power, no matter our race, gender, socioeconomic class, or political leaning. We, the people, can have our taxes reduced. We, the people, can have these outdated laws, rules, codes, policies, as well as mandates set ablaze. We, the people, give the Constitution the power it has. We, the people, can stop allowing those whose bank accounts we make swell dictate to us what we can and cannot do, as well as say, and where we can and cannot go. Bacon's Rebellion put the government on notice of who really was in charge. The people were. If they did it back in the 1600s, clearly in 2020, we can and we should. When the people unified, their needs were met along with their demands. We the people have the power. We see time and time again, we can be peaceful, we can be joyous, we can be giving, we can be kindred, we can be empathy filled, we can be compassionate, we can refuse, resist, as well as revolt. We can do many and yet be one. All of these characteristics were needed to build the country to which we proudly call America. This Rona Rebellion, what we are seeing under this vicious and malicious administration, is what I would like to coin the Black Experience. 45 really isn't doing anything new. He is America on steroids. 45 is unafraid. 45 is intentional. And 45 is vocal. But nevertheless, so America he is. 45 make people suffer, stress, and succumb when he is challenged, when he is charged, and when his fragile ego is shown to be none in existence. To me, what he is doing and saying is no different than when America bombed, set ablaze, and continually terrorized our Black communities. What 45 is doing is what America has done to cause the poor rural and urban communities experience. We had everything and everybody we needed in place to be self-sustaining and culturally empowered. What 45 is doing is showing just how we are treated in America. In America, money drives everything. In America, money is made through production. In America, money is access, privilege, opportunity.

and resources of which dictates who can hoard versus who need to steal for needed supplies that's in demand. Money and the love of it is the root of this evil. So I ask, is this not our time for a Rona rebellion? So I ask, is this not our time to say enough is enough, because 400 years is long enough? So I ask the working poor, how long? How long do we allow legislated laws to keep us bound? How long do we allow America to unjustly prey upon us? How long do we allow these systems that interconnect and ultimately get free labor from us? So I ask, is this not the perfect time to understand this is not a black-white issue? This is not a rich-poor issue. This is not a Democrat or Republican issue. This is a moral issue. This is a humanitarian issue. This is a heart issue. This is a soul issue. To my black, brilliant, and bold people, for 400 years, we've heard, we've allowed, we've believed, we've prayed, we've cried, we've marched, we've sang, we've understood, we've participated, and we've wailed. 45 is showing us how America, the crime scene, how America, the vicious, violent, and malicious virus, how America, the cancer, has always been. So, to my graduates drowning in student loan debt, so to my peeps of Flint, Michigan, so to my peeps in Chicago, so to my peeps in Ferguson, so to my peeps in St. Louis, so to my peeps in Akron, so to my peeps in Savannah, so to my peeps in Alabama, so to my peeps in Baltimore, so to my peeps in every inner city and rural city throughout America, we are in this thing together. So to my peeps in Brooklyn, so to my peeps in Columbus, so to my peeps in Dallas, so to my peeps in Denver, so to my peeps in Oakland, so to my peeps in every inner city and rural city in America, we are in this thing together. So to my peeps who are the working poor, so to my peeps whose sons and daughters make the school shine athletically, but they fail them academically. So to my peeps whose sons and daughters have been killed unjustly by design. So to my peeps whose children are harshly criminalized because of this legislated poverty tied to school to prison pipeline, this is our time for a Rona's

0: Hey, Dr. Rick Wallace, the following segment is brought to you by Inbox Dollars. Inbox Dollars is actually something that I used a long time ago when things got really hectic and I needed some income to steady me until I recovered and got some things done. You're not going to get rich by it, but if you're looking to make some extra money, Inbox Dollars is exactly what you need to check out. Look, you can get paid for taking surveys, opening emails, and a bunch of other different things. The link to find out how you can do all of this is in the box. It's free to find out, free to sign up. Check it out. I'm out of here. Hey, everybody. Dr. Rick Wallace dropping in on you. Another segment of Morning Motivation coming to you from the Visionetics Institute. Look, first and foremost, as I always say, I hope that you have had a great start to your week. I hope that last week was a promising week and that you achieved the goals that you set out to achieve. But this is what I want to do. I want to take a bit of time to remind you that no matter where you're at, no matter what you're going through, that if you're still breathing, you're still in the fight. And that's what you have to remember, that sometimes you are not going to be where you want to be. Sometimes things are not going to unfold at the rate and the timing that you have set for it. That doesn't mean that you failed. It means that you're in the midst of process. The process doesn't always respond to your demands in the time that you meet. Your job is to continue to fight. Your job is to continue to push. Your job is to remain focused and committed. Your job is to finish. That's it. This isn't about who's the smartest. This isn't about who has the best access and resources. This isn't about who knows who. All of those things matter when you're putting together a strategy. They matter when you're putting together a plan. They matter when you're setting your goals. Those things matter. But at the end of the day, you will win for one thing: on your mentality to finish. It's not any of those things. It's simply, what's the distance you're willing to go? How bad do you want it? What's the distance you're willing to go to make it happen? What are you willing to sacrifice? What are you willing to go through? How hard are you willing to press? It's that simple. Before I get off into this, because I really want to talk about this and I want to be brief. I want these segments to be sort of concise so people can watch the entire thing. Look, for those of you who know there's something special in your life that you want to do, but you can't seem to take that step, you have mastered the art of procrastination. I encourage you to work with me to enroll in the Breaking the Curse of Procrastination masterclass. Also, for those of you who are looking for a more self-guided way, I encourage you, look in there. There's a link to my 20th book, Critical Mass. I'm right now working on book number 25. I'm writing it as we speak. Well, not right now as we speak, but I'm in the process of writing it now, and it should be actually finished and published by the end of the year. But book number 20, Critical Mass, The Phenomenon of Next Level Living. It's mapped out step by step in that book. It's a process. You got to be committed to reading. But that's the thing. There's nothing in this life that you want that's just going to come because you want it. That's a fable. That's misguiding. That's misinformation. That is what gets so many people caught up, is they think because they want it, they can have it. And we live in a society of people who are entitled. Our children, our generation, this generation under 30, that actually believes they're owed something without putting in some work just because they're here. It is a sad and scary thing. My thing is, I try to get across to all my clients, is you don't get what you want. You get who you are. You get what you've become. You get what you're capable of. So then what you do is you determine the things you want, and then you make a real, true, and accurate assessment of where you're at. And then you say, okay, well, then I need to improve on this, because the type of person that can have the things that I want is capable of doing X, Y, and Z. I can do Z, but X and Y, I'm not there yet. So then what do I need to do? I need to actually become that person. I need to find a person who's done it and then determine what skill sets they have. I need to determine what mentality they have. I need to find out what their habits are. How early do they wake up? How many books do they read? How committed are they? What do they sacrifice in order to have the time and the energy and the effort to do the things that they need to do what it is they want to have, the things they desire? And then I must sit up and look at myself and be honest with myself and say, am I doing that? It's about mentality. It's about what I am willing to do to get what I want within the confines of morality and ethics, but also being willing to go the distance, being willing to finish. It's the distance you are willing to go. So then it's got to be an understanding of your why. Why am I doing? See, if your why isn't big enough, you're going to back down. If your why isn't big enough, when the pain hits, you're going to quit. When the discomfort hits, you're going to quit. When you experience setbacks, you're going to quit. When you go through that period of delay, oh, and that period of delay is definitely coming, you're going to quit. Why? Because everything is about a microwave idea, a microwave society. You do it and you say it and it's supposed to happen. When it doesn't happen, then it must not be meant for me. No, even if it's meant for you, that whole saying, this little saying that everybody likes to say has got a lot of people screwed up and messed up and missing out and losing. When it says what's for me is for me. Yes, what's for you is for you if you put in the work. What's for you is for you if you remain committed. What's for you is for you if you don't get shaken by delay. What's for you is for you if you determine in your mindset that no matter what happens, I'm going to walk this thing out no matter what happens. I refuse to quit no matter what happens. I'm going to ride and push until I get to the end. This isn't about ease. This process isn't about, if you're looking for ease, then settle into your mediocre existence. If you're looking for ease, settle into your average lifestyle. If you're looking for ease, just keep doing what everybody else is doing and you'll get a lot more comfort, but you won't get the reward of excelling and living life at the level of your design. See, that comes with a persistence, a resilience, a relentlessness that refuses to give in. See, a lot of people want things, but they're not willing to walk it out. See, I'm telling you that I've experienced some things, but I had to walk it out. I had to go through some difficulties, some delays, some disappointments, some frustrations, some setbacks, being knocked flat on my back. But as one of the people that I admire a great deal, because I know what he went through to get where he at, he isn't somebody that was handed anything. He had to go for it. So I respect his what he says, and I follow him. You know, I call them my distant mentors, those people that I admire, that I spend a lot of time researching to learn how they got where they got. And one of them is Les Brown. And Les Brown has a saying that says, if you get knocked down, make sure that you land on your back. And see, one of the things we don't want to be flat on our back. He said, if you land on your back, that's a good thing. Why? Because you can look up. And if you can look up, you can get up. So the idea is having a mindset and a mentality. And that's kind of what I want to talk to you about this morning. Real briefly, not going to be too much longer. Look, I am a lover of big cats. I'm a lover of animals, period. But I love big cats, lions, tigers and things of that, panthers and things of that nature. I study them and I look at them and they amaze me. And I guess being a Leo really gives me a gravitation towards lions. I really love lions probably more than anything. It's because of the family setup that they have, the pride and how they operate and how they move. But one thing used to always baffle me is when I was a kid, you got to understand, talking about avid reader, you have no idea. You're looking at a kid that read the entire Encyclopedia Britannica by the time he was 10. This is what I do. I do this. I still do this today. I read books upon books upon books, studies. I'm researching. I'm doing my own studies, all different things. That's just me. I always want to know. There's never a time that I think I know enough. So I'm always striving to know more. But so as a kid, I'm going like, okay, why is the lion considered the king of the jungle? That just baffled me. I'm like, okay, the lion isn't the biggest animal in the jungle. You know, there are a bunch of animals bigger, starting with the elephant, starting with the giraffe, starting with the rhinoceros, the hippopotamus, and all those are formidable in strength. They're probably stronger than the lion, all the ones we've mentioned. And then I said, okay, they're not the fastest. You know, the cheetah is definitely faster than the lion, you know, and that, you know, there are some very smart and intellectual animals in the jungle that's probably smarter than the lion. Okay, so what makes the lion the king of the jungle? Mentality. Everything I just got through talking to you about before this moment was about mentality. It's not about who you know. It's not about your skill set. See, the mentality will get you in the right places to know the right people. The mentality will get you in a place where you learn the things you need to know. The mentality will push you to grab the things that make you the person. But if you don't have the mentality, you can have the perfect plan. I'm telling you right now, people balk when I say this, but I'm telling you right now, I would rather have a person with the right mentality and a poor plan than a person with an excellent plan and poor mentality every time. Psychology is 80% of your victory. If you don't master your mind, you are never going to be successful at the level that you can be, because it requires a mentality that is relentless, that does not fold under pressure, that does not bend when or break when things become hectic. It's the mentality that says, I was built for this. If you ask anybody who's known me and seen me go through some of the things, everybody loves you when you're on top, when everything's going, when you know, I look back at when I was at my height as far as money was concerned, and I couldn't get rid of people, and they love, but see, those aren't where you find your friends, and those aren't the people who really who know you. They're there because of what they know about you, not that they necessarily know you. But the people who know me, the few people I confided in those dark moments when things got rough and things weren't what they seemed on the outside, and I was really confiding, those people know something about me, because those people would look at me in the midst of what I was going through, and they would sit up and say, you know what? I think you may need to get some help. You may need to get some counseling. And I say, why? Say, I think you're in denial. Why do you think I'm in denial? Because I know what you're going through. And every time I see you, you're smiling. Every time I see you, you're upbeat. Every time I see you, you are hyper optimistic. That can't be right with what you're going through. What you're going through should have you broken. What you're going through should have you shut down. What you're going through should have you. See, what you don't understand is you're looking at the situation. You're looking at my circumstances. You're looking at the outward reality that's momentary. And I don't operate right there. My mentality has me living in the future where I've already overcome it. My mentality has already told me I'm built for this. My mentality has already told me that I cannot be shaken by what's going on. My mentality has told me that if I just stand my ground, if I refuse to quit, that I cannot be stopped, because the very definition of destiny means that it's destined to happen. It doesn't mean that obstacles won't appear. No weapon formed against me not prospering never said no weapon would be formed, that it wouldn't be an obstacle. You got to understand, the mentality has to be built around refusing to quit. See, there were a bunch of times that a bunch of people who were going, would have been going through what I went through, would have shed it down and backed up and went and found something more comfortable, something more easy. But I refused to give in. I refused to quit. And so they said, you can't be. I said, no. See, what happens is you're looking at the circumstances. But see, I have a spiritual connection to the Most High. That spirit of the Most High is constantly in communication with my spirit. And it is bearing witness or testifying or speaking to my spirit constantly, reminding me of who I am. So when I get into circumstances that are not favorable, my spirit simply disagrees with the circumstances. See, faith transcends facts. I need you to understand, but there's a mentality. Back to the lion real quick. See, the elephant is bigger and stronger,
1: But there are two mentalities, and the elephant ain't no punk. The elephant will stand up when backed up and cornered and defend its herd and definitely its young ferociously. But the mentality is still different. When a lion encounters an elephant who is bigger and stronger and very capable of killing it, its mentality is different. The elephant sees the lion and immediately the first thought is to run, is to get to safety. When the lion sees the elephant, the first thought is time to eat. That's the mentality. Not enough people have an eat mentality. Everybody's waiting on somebody to feed them. Everybody's waiting on somebody to hand them something, but nobody's talking about, I'm about to eat. In researching, I found out that they also, they don't really show this a lot in documentaries because it's hard to film in the dark, but lions hunt mostly in the dark and in the midst of storms. The noisiest time and the most tumultuous time is when they're hunting. The most tumultuous time in the darkness is when they're hunting. Why? They can't be seen as easily, and the noise will mask their movement. When most people are afraid to move, lions move. When most people are being still and quiet because of the storm, they're intimidated by the storm. Lions are moving. Lions are hunting. Lions are eating. At the most tumultuous times, they're rising to the occasion. Their mentality is absolutely nothing is going to stop me from eating. They wake up. They literally are up 2 or 3 hours a day. They're sleeping and resting the rest. Why? Because when they're up, they're hunting. They're eating. They are asserting themselves. If you ever sit up and watched, all the animals that go to a watering hole in the Serengeti are all nervous because they know the crocodiles are in the water. You watch the lions. Lions are just as vulnerable if they get pulled in the water, but watch them. When they see the crocodile pulling up, the male lions begin to growl and actually start walking into the water. They literally start walking toward them, and you see the crocodiles backing up. Why? The mentality. Do you really want this smoke, croc? Do you want it? Do you want to go for it? It's a mentality that nothing is going to back me down. Do they have some losses? Yeah, I've seen them run up into some wild oxen or a hippo and get banged up. A couple of them I've seen get killed, but it doesn't change the mentality. Oh man, we got banged up. I think we need to change our approach. We need to be a little more docile. Maybe we need to hunt little bitty things. No, if I see it and it moves, I've seen them take down giraffes. Corner a giraffe in a heavy bush area where they can't move around, and they literally, the males, sit up and jump up from behind and grab them with their claws on the back hind legs, which is the strongest part of the giraffe. And they just slide down and they open up that flesh. And every time they do that, they're weakening the muscles. The giraffe is losing the ability to stand. And then once he hits the ground, it's a wrap. They go suffocate him, and it's a wrap. They have a plan. They work the plan. Even when the plan blows up on them, they don't quit. They show up. It's a mentality. It's a mentality. So my question to you is, what's your mentality? And for all of my believers who are checking in here, I got to take a sidebar with you for a second. I have a problem with anyone who claims to be a student of faith or a practitioner of faith. But every time I see you, you're whining about what's wrong. You're complaining about how life is going. Every time I see you, you're on social media posting your "oh, woe is me" declarations out of the abundance of the heart. The mouth speaks. You're telling everybody what's really deep inside. You put on a facade of faith, but when it's time to actually carry out the true nature of faith, you're not delivering because it was a facade. See, true faith doesn't fold. True faith doesn't crack. The very nature of faith, I don't even have to see it to know that it's coming. That's faith. I tell people all the time, a bunch of what you are claiming you're operating in faith in isn't real faith. See, faith, as we understand it, is what? The substance of the things that we hope for. It's really, truly the substance. It's the matter of the things. It's the elements and components of the things. It's the things before they manifest. And the evidence, this part right here, the evidence of things not seen. See, the whole thing is, if I can see it, if I can put it down on paper and I can calculate it and I can draw out a sketch of how I'm going to get it done, that doesn't require faith. It only requires action. Now, a bunch of you aren't being active in that area. Oh, but faith comes when it gets beyond what I can see in my natural sight. I've got to call on something that's greater. The very same thing that allows my spirit to disagree with my circumstances is what fuels my faith. Ain't nothing bigger than my God. Now, again, I don't tell people how you relate to God. I stopped doing that a long time ago. I stopped trying to make people see things a certain way and start simply insisting you better have a higher power. You better have something you can tap in that you can trust. How you do that, I'm going to leave that up to you, but I'm going to tell you something. If what you're tapping into has you scared, you're not tapped into the right thing. If what you're tapping to has you frustrated, you're not tapping into. There ought to be something that anchors you no matter what you're going through. I tell you, I went through some things. There were some circumstances and some situations that just wasn't moving the way that I thought they were. But see, again, because I remain in direct relationship with the Most High. See, it's not some distant person from me. See, God, the mind of God, which knows all things, is everywhere around me. It's flowing and coursing through me. The Spirit itself is residing in me. I am a part of that divine nature. And when I operate in faith, I raise myself at a level of energy on a hertz scale that can actually be measured. When I start functioning from a place of gratitude, I'm at about 500 hertz or higher. When I start functioning from a place of love, I'm at about 550. When I start functioning from a place of sought out and achieved revelation, I'm at about 750. So that means that I'm literally in alignment at a high enough frequency where my spirit can be in direct alignment with the Spirit of God. See, a lot of us can't relate and understand what it means to have a conversation with God because, first of all, we're looking for audible return, and it doesn't happen audibly. It's a spiritual conversation, and it can only take place at the level God resides. God would never lower his spiritual existence and spiritual state to come down to your level. Now, he will provide the capacity for you to raise yours, but you're going to have to come up there. You can't be down there at jealousy and envy and strife and anger and frustration. All of that stuff is about 200 hertz or lower. That literally can be measured when you're angry, when you're frustrated, when you're afraid. You're operating at 200 hertz or lower. It's a negative energy that you're emitting, and it has. And but if you look at being grateful, that's why I start my day off every day. I got to find something I got to be grateful for. I got to be grateful. That's got to be some gratitude somewhere. But when I do it, what happens? I raise my level, and then I'm able to hear from God. I'm able to speak with God. And that's another thing. A lot of y'all's prayer life is kind of confusing to me. When I get clients, I ask them, I say, okay, you're a person of faith. So how is your relationship with God? And I'm like, how is your prayer life? And well, it's like this. Okay, tell me, how does your average prayer go? And I say, just kind of bring it out to me. You don't have to tell me word for word, but tell me how it kind of goes. Well, I start like this, and then I do this, and then I tell him this, and I say, well, let me ask you a real quick question. God is the one with all the answers, right? God is the one that's going to be able to grant or deny requests, right? So at what point in your prayer are you actually listening? That's one of the problems we have, is we have messed up communication skills. The best thing you can do as a communicator is listen. So when I'm with God, 90% of my prayer is silence. Speak to my spirit. Settle my spirit. Reaffirm my faith. Speak to me. You're talking too much, you can't hear. Also, you got to understand what you're talking about is messing with your energy levels. If you're talking in a way of complaint, Lord, this happened at work. God, that happened at work. God, the light bill. God, this. Oh, wait a minute. First of all, you're acting like God doesn't already know. One of the beautiful things I ever discovered in my prayer life is that it wasn't anything that I was going to tell God that God didn't already know. So then I needed to be real specific and calculated about what I wanted to talk about, because I wasn't going to surprise God. But what I could talk about is I could be open and honest about how I'm feeling about something, knowing that God already knows, but more importantly, knowing God already has the answer. So then what happens is things that would normally be perceived as problems by others are considered challenges and puzzles by me. Why? Because they will be solved. Problems and issues are things that are beyond your control, but I got the Spirit of God residing in me, the mind of God flowing through me and around me and at my disposal. That means there's no situation that the answer is not there. Matter of fact, the moment that you determine there's a situation, the answer is already on the way. The problem is, are you in a space to receive it? Can't receive it in a place of stress. Can't receive it in a place of fear. Can't receive it in a place of anger and envy and jealousy. You can't receive it there. That's some of the frustration, is you so worried and angry somebody else has got what they want that you can't even open up and be where you need to be to have what you want. And your mentality is all screwed up. You got to go hunt. You got to go hunt. You got to sit up and wake up and say, I don't care about what the situation says. My spirit disagrees with the situation. I'm speaking out of faith. The things that I cannot see have been already guaranteed and declared, and I'm operating on that. You shall declare a thing, and it shall be established. That's what I'm talking about. And in case you're wondering, for those of you who are not faith-based, that's scientifically validated. When you declare or declare something, you establish it. Long before it manifests in your life, you've established it. And if you don't interrupt that manifestation with a different one, it's coming. But you can change the course of your life through your mentality. You got to get out of that victim mentality. Oh, woe is me. Oh, look at what happened to me. Hell, I done had a lot of things happen. I've had a lot of people do some crazy. I've got people that are doing things to me right now. But I'm not a victim because I refuse to lay down. I'm not a victor because I have a lion mentality. I'm hunting. I'm coming out. And unless you're doing something that puts you in direct my direct path to where I'm going, you're non-existent. But if you get in my way, I will move over you to get where I'm going. You either rolling with me or you get rolled over or you get out of the way. What you're saying about me in the periphery doesn't bother me. My grandmother taught me a long time ago, stop worrying about what people are saying about you. Stop worrying about what people think about you. Let the life that you live speak for you. You got to take on a mentality that doesn't fold to the opinions of other people. You got to take on a mentality that doesn't fold in the presence of adversity and opposition. You got to take on a mentality that sits up and understands that you were built for the battle. I'm made to win. I was designed by the Creator to show up and perform. There wasn't any promises, though, that it would be easy. Matter of fact, the times that I saw ease, it wasn't followed with great reward. So I learned that adversity is the fertile soil in which the seeds of faith are planted and cultivated. I learned that if I want to thrive and I want to reach higher heights, I'm going to have to go through a process of discomfort, inconvenience, and sometimes pain. I learned that if I was going to break through the glass ceiling of life, that I was going to get scarred and scraped and cut. But that was a part of it, and that the reward would always outweigh the discomfort. How bad do you want it? What are you willing to give to have it? You can't take everything with you to the next level. Some of that stuff is too weighty. Some of it is too distracting. You got to let some things go. You got to let some people go. See, some of you can't move because you don't want to release what's old. Some of you can't move because you're still holding on to old stuff. Stop hoarding old stuff and start looking towards what's new. And for heaven's sake, to my Christian believers and people of faith, of all faiths, stop acting as if there's something greater than God. Because that's what it happens. That's what happens when you start panicking in the midst of a situation, is you're saying that I don't think God can or will fix it. When I think about that, and I think about God, and I think about stories, I'm always remembered. I'm gonna say this and then I'll be done. I'm always reminded of the story of the Israelites having exited Egypt, and they're in the wilderness, and they need to go over and take Canaan. Now, this is Canaan is the land flowing with milk and honey. This is the land that God had promised Abraham, and now his descendants are sitting at the Jordan River, and determining if they're going to go over and take it. And God says, you got to take it by force. And they're sitting up. So they send over some spies, and the spies go over, 12 spies go over. They all come back. 10 say, we can't do it. 2, Joshua and Caleb says, yes, there are giants over there, but we can take it because God said we can. But the people were murmuring and listening and saying that they believed the 10. So God called Moses for a sidebar. And this conversation that God had with Moses sticks with me each and every day because it taught me something about God. God says, tell them, I have heard their complaints against me. Now, if you go back and read, because I've done that over and over again, I go back and say, let me go find where this complaint is. They never actually complain against God. They complain about Moses, but they never complain. But when they sit up and say they can't, when God has already told them they can, God considered it a complaint against him. It was an impugnation of his character. They were impugning his character. They were saying that he wasn't going to follow through on what he already promised. He said, that's a complaint against me. So this is what you tell them now. Tell them, as they have spoken in my hearing, so shall I do to them. As they have spoken in my, you better watch what you're speaking in your life. That self-talk about what you're going through and what's going to happen, God's listening. What they have spoken in my hearing, so shall I do them. Now, no matter how you view that from a faith, from a biblical perspective, from a social perspective, from a psychological perspective, what you are speaking is in direct declaration of what you're manifesting. Stop talking about what you don't want. Start talking about what you do want. Start talking about what you are doing and going to do to change your situation. Stop focusing on what you don't want, because what you focus on, you feel. That's why things are so intense, because you're focused on that negative situation instead of focusing on the solution. I'm going to leave on that note. Like I said, for those of you who really want to do something spectacular in your life and you're looking to go to the next step, but you've been just sitting there procrastinating, click that link and enroll in that procrastination course. For those of you who like to do things at your own pace and kind of really don't want to work with anybody, or maybe you're not at a place financially where you can do it, order that book. That's going to be the best $30 you've ever invested, I promise you. I've gotten nothing but positive reviews back from that book. I mean, the crazy thing is I've gotten clients after people read the book. And one of the most humbling experiences I've sit up and experienced is having a client quoting my book back to me during a session and explaining how they got from A to Z to even to a point of working with me. Is they took steps based on that book. And so I'm going to encourage you to do that. Finally, I'm going to get out of here. And like I always say, I live my life on full. Every day I give it everything I have. Just like I do in this video. That's me all day engaged, because I don't get to take the 84,000. The 86,400 seconds that I get every day. I don't get to take it to the next day. I either use it or I lose it. And what I don't want to do is I don't want to take untapped potential to the grave with me. I want to die on E. I want to die having given life everything that I possibly can. That's my challenge to you. Live your life on full. So when you leave this place, you die on E. On that note, I'm out of here. You guys have an unbelievable day, and I'll be checking back in with you later.

0: All right, hello everybody. Dr. Rick here dropping in on you. Hope everybody has had a great week. Here's another episode of The Teachers. I'm here with my partner, my ace, my friend for years now. It's crazy how long we've actually known each other. I remember when we first connected with Dr. Michael K. Blanchard. Our guest today is a young brother, Ryan. I'm going to just let Ryan tell you his story. This brother has an unbelievable story. I love his passion. I love his disposition. I'm going to talk about some of the things that impressed me about him as we move in. But he has a unique way of delivering powerful messages by way of music. And I'm going to save some of the conversation for the conversation because you know me. But I do want to, normally we would say this segment is brought to you by, and we would announce a sponsor, but this segment is about me celebrating birthday number 55 over this weekend, which is a milestone for me, all things considered, everything that I've been through over the last year. The beautiful things like losing 40 pounds over the last 7 or 8 months, honoring my word to myself that I wasn't going to enter into 55, looking the way I looked on my daughter's birthday last September, and all of that. And as I said in the video before this, for those of you who want to show love to me, you don't have to bless me directly, but you can support the work that we do. It's so underfunded. And after this conversation, you're going to see why it's so necessary. And we're going to move into this. Ryan, our mutual connection, Jeremy, is how I initially came about you. He reached out to me and he just starts sharing your stuff with me. You have to check this out. You have to check this out. This guy is special. He's different. And I get that a lot. And then I go and it's trash. I mean, absolute trash. And I'm going like, nah, I got a headache. I can't get it. My left eye hurt. Just all kind of stuff. And so, but there was something in the conviction of Jerry. I said, I'm going to click this link. And I swear, and this is what I said. I swear for God, I'm going to mess Jeremy up if this is some trash. And I didn't say that. I said something else. But that was just, and I listened to it. I'm like, well, damn. Because this is definitely not what's being pushed out there in mainstream. And it sort of immediately reminded me of Sane. Sane is the guy, Ryan, who you just heard on the intro.
1: I like that song.
0: It's Doc's fam, and he convinced him to do the intro for us, and then it turned into a full single, and now it has a video and everything. So we're into that thing now, production and all of that stuff. Promoting and all that stuff, we're into that as well. I come from a music background. Doc has inserted himself as an executive producer, and so he's fast tracking his learning curve on it, and he's got some good people surrounding him. And you know, I've been in like forever, you know, I got literally producers in the bloodline. Matter of fact, I'm about to hook up with one to help celebrate my birthday today. If I don't choke him, it'll be a good day. And that's my baby brother, man. This dude is extremely talented. He's a gospel recording artist, but he's a songwriter and producer. He's written for Kim Burrell. He's written for Kyle Turner. He's done, you know, a bunch of different things, plus his own stuff. So I have an understanding. We talked about this. What I want you to do, so you can lay the foundation and we can get through it and we can have this conversation, because I think this conversation has to be had, is I want you to tell people who you are and about your journey and how you got here. Same way you told me.
1: Well, first off, thank you, Dr. Rick. I appreciate you having me on. Dr. Blanchard, it's a joy to meet you, brothers.
2: Likewise.
1: And thank you for the compliments about the music. You know, we live in a time where the appreciation of a, you know, we use words like positive and negative, like these weird blanket statements, but the reality is like, we put these terms in places where they don't belong. So, you know, to have somebody appreciate something that has real positive quality in it and real consciousness in it, like, it's, I appreciate it for real. As far as myself, of course, they call me Ryan. My artist name is Ryan or Deuce. It comes from the fact that you live different places. You may have take on a nickname or two. These have always been the name. I've always liked my first name, and my nickname in the streets is Deuce. So, I just figured, hey, if you know me in the world, if you don't know me, it's the easy way to identify me. I'm right from a town. I'm right outside of DC, from a town called Dale City. Very small place, very homely. It's the streets though. Very young, running around doing what young most black males do, or a lot of those who are just involved in street life. I got in trouble young, and I began to catch felonies, and I went to prison 2 days before I turned 20. Coincidentally, 2 days before I turned 20, put me at September 11th, 2002, which is a year after to the day that the towers fell. That was the day I got incarcerated. Coincidentally, 1996. That's also the same day Tupac died. Well, 2 days later on my birthday. So I share these weird mathematics about who I am in this world, to know that my life could literally fall into the hands of the judicial system a year after the towers fall. And then to know that, as you can see, I have a poster of him on my wall, to know that I was in front of my house on the day that I turned 14 shooting a basketball when my friend Natalie came outside. I was like, oh my God, Ryan, Tupac died. And I'm like, what? What are you talking about? And I was all tears. But to know in the future that I would share these pivotal moments in our history, in my own life, like personally. And so, as I say that to simply just lay out, just the oddity of how it all turned out for me. And so, to bring it to a full circle, I took a 15-year journey through the Department of Corrections. From that moment, I didn't see the world again from 2 days before I turned 20 until I was 35 years old. I got out of prison February 12th, 2018. So a large part of what you're hearing in the music, that conviction, not only being convicted of felonies in my real life, but it comes from a real place, And so, and then, to just take it one small step further, it's a it'd be sad to know that in today's current entertainment world, the things that get pushed from our entertainers, knowing that all of the things they push, I was in the space with the people who get in trouble for those things for a long time. I'm talking about brothers who I highly admire and respect, elders who, just like you brothers, who call me right now. And I'm talking about can tell you the stories of who I was in prison. I never stabbed anybody. I didn't have it for real. Honestly believe that God was with me every step of the way, to be honest. I'm talking, I didn't have it. I got in so little fights the entire time I was there. Like, I honestly had the opportunity to learn, be amongst brothers who appreciated my learning and would allow me to stand in front of them and teach and do this thing that I do right here, and allow me then to perform for them. And in the oddest way, not that I needed it, but made sure that, like, I was safe the entire way through. Like, nah, brother, you ain't, listen, we know that you're not this, you're this. So listen, you go do this, because we may need you to teach us something later. You good? So, I was honestly blessed in that environment, to make it all the way through unscathed, and then to finally get out into the world and, just do some and participate in some of the things I always wanted to participate in, which was just making music and having the opportunity to be in the classroom and speak to the youth about real life things.
0: And
1: So, it's kind of my story.
0: that is something that I was communicating to Dr. Blanchard was what I found impressive about you and Jeremy, because that's how you guys met,
1: Indeed.
0: is that you guys, didn't just go through the process and pretend to be something to get through the process. You hit the ground and your mindset was, I'm immediately going to make my presence felt so that other people don't take that path. And I'm a huge believer in redemption. I don't believe we have a habit of throwing our people away. You can
1: It's
0: see
1: true.
0: it in how quick we jump off of bandwagons when somebody does something that we say, oh my God, you know, and we throw them away. My thing is, we definitely don't need to promote and advocate or support and condone antisocial behavior by

0: on the side of a dumpster who's unconscious.
1: Deep.
0: And he doesn't even serve the full 90 days.
1: Hmm.
0: Brock Turner. That's his name. Okay, so we know they protect, and I'm not talking about that type of protection. I'm not saying you go out and you harm a black woman and we cover you. Doc knows that's not my thing. My thing is you harm a black woman, I want to touch you.
1: Absolutely.
0: I want to touch you. You harm a black woman, I got a problem with you. I don't care what the black woman does. She needs to be safe in the presence of black men. Now, we need to start leading and teaching and covering and demanding that, okay, if this is what we expect from you, this is what we expect from you. But I'm not going to let nobody harm you. Mm-hmm. Malcolm, Brother Malcolm said this, that she's the most uncovered, unprotected person on the planet.
1: Indeed.
0: Why? So, no, I'm not saying that's what we do. What I'm saying is, unless we see something is absolutely incorrigible and it violates this code, where we say, if you do this, we literally put you to sleep. Other than that, if we're saying that you're worth living, then we need to make your life worth living. And so we need to demand of you. We need to redeem. So I'm big on redemption. The path that you travel. There's a bunch of us out there. There's a bunch of people out there that needed to be where you were and just didn't get caught.
1: I agree 1,000%.
0: Okay, so that's that. It's a bunch of people doing stuff that are far more devastating than what you did to get there to do 15. That's never seen the inside of a jail cell. I believe in redemption. The road you travel to get to it is different for everybody. It's what you do when the opportunity is sitting in front of you. Do you embrace it? Do you walk into it? Do you live it? I'm living a life of redemption.
1: Mm.
0: So I appreciate it when I see it.
1: Mm.
0: You know, and so my thing is, what you're doing is so necessary, and I connect with it because I deal with young black males too. But being in the classroom, sharing your story, teaching, and having the opportunity to do it, because think about it. The narrative in the world and society is that you're a throwaway. You have the word convict in front of your name. And yet here you are being embraced by the society that should have threw you away based on the narrative.
1: Mm.
0: But the thing is, you had to step into it. And I know Doc has his own unique approach and seeing about us as black men. And we are real close and connected in how we move. That's why we've been friends for so long. But we've also been friends because we're able to not be on the same page and still have mad love for one another. It's the beauty of, I don't have to agree with everything you say. I'm not a clone of you. But we jive because we're on the same page on the things that matter to us the most.
1: Absolutely.
0: And so, Doc, just listening to that story and understanding, I think you're in Denver now, though. You're not in D.C.
1: Yes, sir. Yes, sir.
0: So, Doc, when you hear that story, what's the first thing that comes to mind? And I'm gonna give you the context so you don't have to search hard. Tommy J. Curry. T. Hassan Johnson, the man not, and now take it from there.
2: I mean, I'm looking at, I'm thinking about student persistence, which is part of professional development, personal development. That's what I'm thinking about when I hear his story. What types of barriers did Ryan have? What types of support systems did he have when he got out? You said you were in 15 years, correct?
1: So
2: a lot changed in the world. So I'm interested to hear from you. How were you embraced in the community? We call them wraparound services. Those are the things that we put in place for people to become successful in education, successful in life, coaching, all that type of stuff. What did you have to support you? Because a lot of young black men that come out of prison time don't have that support. We know that. And they go back. Very quickly, a lot of times. Sometimes they're unable to cope with this new world because a lot of time has passed and a lot of things in the world change since you

0: there. And you said you were actually very young when you went in. So a lot has changed, and a lot of your personal development actually occurred while you were incarcerated. So tell us a little bit about what that was like growing up with a lot of your personal development occurring in the system. And Doc knows I say this all the time, the best education that you can give is the one you give to yourself. And I'm not talking about the institution of education. I'm talking about the one you get on life.
1: That's the fact.
0: And when you combine the two, then you're a giant.
1: Fantastic question, Doc. One of the first places I would have to absolutely start is the fact that, I was blessed to have both my parents, since I was young. My father, he died my third year in prison. It's very tough, to be honest. That's a whole nother story for another day. But the fact is that my mom is a certified genius. She's a double major. She has a PhD in psychology. She has a master's in psychology, forgive me, and a master's in business. My father, he was just, he was the he didn't he wasn't the most educated man, but he was always the most popular dude anytime he walked into a space. You know what I'm saying? He could run his mouth. So, those two things together, just being able to think quickly and just being able to articulate well, has just always fared well for me. My mom always impressed in me a love for reading, since young. That's why, I could, when I look back just at my journey, knowing that I, at the bare minimum, I've read one book a month for 15 years, at the bare minimum. And there was months that, now your mind could get to going. Sometimes you might get in that space, and you, before you know it, you could be feeling like I could crack the codes of the universe. I'd have read 10 books this month, but
0: Hey Ryan, most people haven't read that many books in their lifetime.
1: it's crazy, right? And that's what I'm saying, to know that, it's really crazy that we really rely on screens to learn now. Like, what happens if the Wi-Fi goes out? And if, what do we, you go back to looking at books and you're like, yeah, what am I supposed to do with this? It's like,
2: Man,
1: it's crazy.
2: I saw the weirdest thing. Doc, I don't know if you saw this, but it's a floating, it's a reel now on TikTok, but it was a real life event. There was this toddler, couldn't have been more than 2 years old. And I think they were in the airport, and the mom gave the toddler a magazine, and the toddler took the magazine and started doing this. He couldn't
1: I haven't
2: understand
1: seen that, but that's
2: why the
1: crazy.
2: screen wasn't changing. Only nose scrolling, never touched a real book, never turned the page.
1: That's deep.
2: And I'm good. I'm good with technology. It has really opened up the platform for me to do what I do. But there's something like holding a book, the smell of it, going in a bookstore, going in a library,
1: Touching the page between your
2: and
1: fingers.
2: touching a page, that's revolutionary. And the empirical data on this is huge. When studying success, one of the most primary one of the most primary and prevalent variables is books read. The average American reads one book a year. Do you know how many people have to not read a book at all to have your average be one?
1: It's crazy, right?
2: Now, on the flip side of that, the top five performers success-wise, and they literally define success in a number of different ways. They defined it financially, they defined it business influence, social influence, and so forth. So in any of those categories, the top 5% read on average 4 books per month. So there's a direct correlation between reading. Well, and then there's another study that shows that when we start talking about energy and vibration, which everybody talks about and very few people understand, is that literally your thoughts and your state of being emits energy and can be measured on the Hertz scale. And the Hertz scale basically ranges from 0 to up to 7 to 750. Now, the lower the frequency, the vibration, the lower the energy, you're talking about 250 Hertz and below. anger, bitterness, jealousy, envy, strife, and all of that. And 500 hertz, gratitude, 550, love, 6 and 7, benevolence and giving, 700, revelation. The receiving of new knowledge is one of the highest places that you can be in, where you're building your energy and your vibration. When the brain and the mind comes together to take on something new it hasn't seen, it gets excited and it goes up. It's hard to be looking into a book and feeling down. It's amazing. And I can relate to you, because when I started my journey to become more spiritually grounded, I was in seminary. So I was going for my first doctorate, which was in theology. And I'm there and I'm studying about Charles Wesley, because Charles Wesley is the father of the Methodist movement. He's known as the Great Revivalist. He existed in the early 1800s, late 70s, early 1800s. And he was a Methodist by nature. And so the church became known as the Methodist Church, because he used methodology to move everything and make things. He was systematic in how he moved. Well, there's a part about John Wesley, when you're studying the man, where he's determining that he needs to elevate his level of faith and his thinking. And he's having this ongoing debate with John Whitefield, who is in the U.S. and Wesley is in the U.K. And they're having these exchange of letters, which obviously takes a lot of time, because we're talking 1800. So it's got to get on a ship and come all the way over. But they're having this debate about the doctrine of election. Not going to get into the depth of it, but Whitefield was a Calvinist and Wesley was Arminianist. And so those were the debates, and it was friendly. They were very close. It was a friendly debate, but they had it going on.
1: Indeed.
2: And in one letter, Wesley says to Whitefield, "I'm struggling with my faith. What should I do?" And Whitefield's return was, "Preach faith until you have faith." He was talking about the power of personal declaration. I wrote about that. But there was something else I spent in studying Wesley that set my world on fire and changed my life forever. I read that one year he did committed to the consumption of revelation. He was going to read 100 books in a year. And I committed, I'm going to read 100 books in a year. This is over 20 some years ago. Every year I read over 100 books. And I'm one of the busiest people in the world, but it's a part of what I am. I'm going to find books and I'm just reading. And then it's become like a passion. And it kind of parlayed into something my grandfather told me. He said, "You love to talk a lot, you love to write a lot. Make sure you read at least 1,000 words for every 100 words you speak." And what comes out will be a blessing to the people who hear it, because it'll most likely be the truth. And so when I hear you talk about the reading and the passion, that passion was given to me by my great grandmother, who was my adopted mom. And your mom gave you that passion. It has served you well, and it will continue to serve you well. And I ask that you simply pass that passion on, because that's what's lacking in so many of our youth, are the ability to seek and educate themselves.
1: I agree. The thing is so often, man, that would be the problem that I would encounter when I was incarcerated. You know, one of the things that connected Jeremy and I, you know, my great brother Jeremy, was the fact that when I met him other than the fact that we were around from within the same area, so you know, within that environment, you know, you kind of just gravitate towards people in that way. But one of the earliest moments that came with me meeting him was I went to go outside to sit down and talk with him, and he had this big tax book about tax law, and I was like, "Hey, what are you doing with this?" And he was like, "Yo, man, we black men." He's like, "When we get out in the world, one of the things that normally send dudes like us back to prison is we don't pay our taxes." He was like, "Yeah, you better learn this." And I was like, "Oh, word." But just the running across, you run across brothers in that environment who will stand out in that way, because they will have things like that attached to them way less than brothers who do. know what I'm saying? You will run across the brothers who aren't reading, who aren't learning, who aren't for real. How many the amount of brothers that you run across on a regular basis? I knew a brother who was the brothers who be in the GED class, and the brother. I knew this one in particular brother, he's going to the GED class, and he would come outside and he would talk to me on a regular basis. He would always ask me, Ryan, yo, how you keep your brain focused? He was like, yo, man, every time we come outside, he was like, yo, you don't ever want to smoke no weed? He was like, you don't want to go work out? He's like, yo, you go work out by yourself? He was like, yo, man. He was like, yo, how do you sit over here and do this every day? He's like, I just don't get it. And I was like, well, let me ask you this. I was like, yo, how do you go to the GED class every day? He was like, well, I mean, I want my GED. I said, well, I want to learn. I said, well, here's the difference, though. I said, yo, how long have you been in a GED class? He said, man, go ahead, man. Don't do that. I said, nah, man, you got to say it out loud. By the way, I'm saying this because I used to do this to him all the time later. But this was one of our first interactions in this way. I said, nah, man, say it out loud. He said, man, I've been in there for 4 years. I said, you've been in a GED class for 4 years. I said, imagine how much further along you could have been had you been sitting out here with me. Every time I read one of these books, you just took it and finished it behind me and then passed it on. Like, you could have quite possibly moved your way through whatever that was to enhance your own self so you could be better used in society once you get free. I said, but the reality is, you know, just like most brothers, as the system does for brothers in this predicament, they give you games. You know, you want to sit down. You want to become king of the tabletop. So, you know, you play chess, you play checkers. You learn all the different ways to play poker. You know, one of, you know, as brothers love to do, you know, you want to look for all of the ways to make money when you're free. You know, the same thing when you're incarcerated. But those things normally end up taking over your mind. So the space that you could have reserved for learning at a certain level, you fill it with all of the other things that take up your time that aren't necessarily going to take you as far. It may provide for you in the moment, but it's not going to ensure your longevity in the world. So, you know, watching this on a regular basis, being a participant in this, knowing that I constantly had to I don't want to make it I don't want to make it sound as if it's an issue, because it's not an issue. But I constantly had to deal with the fact that I knew brothers who relied on me to learn, because through me learning ensured that they would learn, because, you know, I talk a lot. You know what I'm saying? So all I have to do is be amongst my own. You know what I'm saying? And I'm going to turn that switch on and I'm going to pour it out and I'm going to make sure, yo, listen, man, and when you finish, man, do me a favor. Pull up your phone that you want to be on all the time and go Google what I'm saying. And if you ain't got time for that, or you do have a little bit extra time at your disposal, go to the library, go read this, such and such and such and such. So, you know, that was kind of always the thing that kept it moving in a certain way, Dr. Rick. And I'll give you brothers this as well. One of the things that is very prevalent in the Department of Corrections is the fact that everybody wants to stay connected to their family. You know, and then they make it so hard for you to stay connected to your family. I've been lucky enough that my wife is upstairs right now. My daughters are upstairs right now. I've been with my wife since we were 16 years old. She rode with me for 15 years, my entire incarceration. Her, my mother and my children, my Uncle Harold was my father's brother. These were the people that was my support system, Dr. Blanchard, that you spoke about earlier. None of my friends that I grew up with were there. Know what I'm saying? That they, all of them disappeared on me. I can tell you guys, I have that stereotypical story. Out of 15 years, all of the people I grew up with, one person from around my way wrote me twice. In 15 years, none of the people I grew up with came to visit me. They didn't come to write me, do any of those things. I only say that because, you know, brothers out here throw their lives away so easily. They don't think about how easily you could get cut off from the things that you deem to have such a high esteem in your life. And yet those things will disappear on you. You know, I don't mean to say things, you know, those people. But you do your best to stay connected in that environment. And so one of the things that I learned was important in that environment right around 2010, 2011, is the amount of money brothers were spending on having cell phones in that environment. Because, you know, collect calls anywhere from $1 to $10, depending on where you live in society. They go through so much and you wanting to get a visit. So, you know, it really is almost as if, like, you really are in slavery and your people got to go through the slave catchers to get back to the plantation to see you and then get gone. They so disrespectful. So, like many brothers, I participated with cell phones. What was so sad was, when I finally had access to a cell phone from around 2010 to my exit in the Department of Corrections was how many brothers really wanted them simply so they could lay in their cells and hide from the police and simply talk and text. I say that because I have a brother that I'm very, I love him very much. He's home now. It's my brother, Asiatic, Genesis Asiatic. He has a brand called Asiatic Greetings. He was one of the brothers who used to say to me all the time, yo, man, you understand that if you get caught with this device, they're going to give you more time. So you might want to use it for something of substance, of substantive value. So I would be on YouTube for hours trying to catch up with the world. Like when I finally had the opportunity, like I could pull myself out of, you know, many of the different things I would read. You know, I love Dr. Amos Wilson. I love Dr. Yosef Binyakinen, and I love Elijah Muhammad. He's like some of my favorite people to read, right? So when I finally got a chance to go on YouTube and look at their lectures, great. I'm talking about it was like one of the greatest gifts I could ever have, you know, to read their words on a paper and then look at their lectures. But then to know that this is how I was using my time with this device, that if I get caught with it, I could get in trouble. And yet brothers would lay around and really wanted to talk and text. I simply said to say this, to bring it to a close. My love of learning extended so far in every capacity from, you know, my youth, even while I was in the Department of Corrections, so much so that I was willing to take that device that was meant to be a connecting thing between my family and I, so I could just talk to them. And even in having that, I wanted to just learn more. I wanted to ensure that as a Black man that was getting out of Department of Corrections, I wasn't just out here taking up, you know, space. I wasn't just another stereotype. Even, you know, I'm just not just another statistic, even though I am all of those things currently and perpetually, but just wanting to be more than that.
2: I mean, that's so much there to unpack, man. Again, I'm brimming over with pride as if I know you. Because I do. You're a Black man.
1: Indeed.
2: And I think that there's, to me, no greater identity as a Black man than being a Black man. And something that you touched on that Doc will definitely co-sign, that I'm probably the most passionate about, is people will sit up and look and see people will sit up and look and see the fact that your wife spent 15 years waiting on you.
1: Indeed.
2: And say she was crazy.
1: She's gone through that for sure.
2: What, you know, what are you doing? That's stupid. That's another Black man that threw his life away. Why are you wasting your life waiting on him? All he's going to do is get out and blah, blah, blah, blah, blah. And what I see is a man that wakes up every day and shows her why she wasn't crazy.
1: Absolutely.
2: And that to me is Black manhood. You said something that was powerful in itself, but people won't even get close to realizing how powerful it was. I was preparing myself not to be a man that just came out and took up space. You became a man that came out and you command the space you're in. Your presence and energy is evident the moment I connected with you. I told you this. Here's the thing. How we as men, and I told you this as well, and Doc, we've had this conversation, I don't know how many times. I said this 20 years ago. I said, when I turn 55, this is why I'm so emotional. I said, when I turn 55, I don't want to be on the front lines anymore. I'm getting too old. I said, plus the kids won't relate to me. They won't understand me. We're not even speaking the same lingo. I said, we've got to do something different than the men before us did. The men before us were so power hungry because Black men don't experience power. All you got to do is look in the Black church. You got 80-year-old pastors that won't pass the baton because that's the only power they've ever experienced.
1: And you're touching on something right now.
2: And what happens is you got all this young energy, talent, skill, reach, charisma, and power that's being wasted because you won't pass the baton, because you won't groom, because you won't prepare. And I told you, Doc, I said, I'm looking for brothers that I can pass the baton to. I can step back and become the voice of wisdom and watch them take it further than I can take. I can't run as fast as I used to. My mind don't work the same way it used to. But we need brothers that we can trust that if I give you this baton, you're not going to fumble it. That I can literally sit back and leave this place knowing brothers like you are here. So that's why it's emotional for me, because it's what I fought for. And now I'm looking at it and it's like, wow. Because there are some times I'm sitting up and I'm going, we in trouble. We are in trouble, Doc. How many times we said, these cats just don't get it. When I told you about how respectful he is, this isn't a 12-year-old. This isn't a 19-year-old. This is a grown man. And I said, but the level of reverence he gave me when we first engaged told me that there was something about him, you know, that he studied Elijah Muhammad, that he studied Amos Wilson. So, man, I applaud you. I really do. Doc, you have anything you want to add?
0: I agree with you. I mean, we've done a very poor job as a Black collective of not only passing the time, but even preparing those under us. We kind of skipped a generation. You know, Generation X, in which Doc and I are part of, the civil rights generation never really passed anything to us. They pretty much die in their leadership positions or wherever they're at. And Doc and I are still, I'm 56, he'll be 55. We still got our hand, you know, we on the track with the hand out like the track star. And it's too late to pass it on to us. We got to pass it on to you. So I hope that, you know, Doc and I do what we can to professionally develop young men and women to pass that baton on. But collectively, we're not doing near about as enough as we need to. I wanted to ask you, I see a couple of pictures in the back also of Elijah Muhammad, Farrakhan, some of the other people. Who were some of the influences? I know you said your mom and dad, and I know some of the brothers that you were incarcerated with, but who are some of the leaders that you respect maybe of yesteryear? Today I see Elijah Muhammad, Farrakhan. I can't make out the other. I see Malcolm.
2: It looks like France. Is that France Fanon back there?
1: Nah, not for Resident Earth author. No.
2: Okay.
1: Kwame Nkrumah, Mandela, Barack Obama. By the way, my mother got me this for my 39th birthday. No, my 38th birthday. That's Frederick Douglass, Marcus Garvey, Malcolm X.
0: So, who influenced you from a personal development standpoint, and then also who influenced your music? The genre of music, if you fit into a particular genre.
1: Well, as far as my influences, I mean, it's crazy even to know that I got into the streets and I did things against my own that, you know, if dissected, could be proven that at that time I didn't care about my own. But I always loved the talkers. Like, I've always loved Malcolm, like, for real. I remember watching, like, seeing Dr. Amos Wilson or PBS when I was very young on a local TV station around our way. They show he had these long lectures, man. He be talking about Black psychology. And mine, I didn't understand any of it. I just liked the way he talked, for real, if I'm honest. It was the same thing with, I remember I was very young. There was a TV show. It was in the generation of You Brothers. It was in the 70s.
0: Tony Brown's Journal?
1: No, I think it was called Firing Line or Crossing Line or something along those lines. I know it was
0: a Crossfire.
1: That may have been it. He was a white gentleman. Yeah, he used to interview different people, right? And I remember that I was very young. It was early 90s. It was a clip. And I've seen it since I was an adult as well. But it was the reason I watched it as an adult again. It was a clip of Jesse Jackson, and it was the way he introduced him, the most prolific speaker of the 70s, and something, something, something. And I remember, you know, at the time, you know, there was things about Jesse Jackson on TV. Little stuff about him. I can't get into all of in particular, but I just remember it. And I remember saying to myself, damn, he really can talk really good. and I always admired it. You know, and so it was just one of those things as I got older that I just appreciated the people who had high levels of intellect, but they could shoot it out. Like in that way, it almost looked as if like you might be reading for something, but you don't see nothing in front of them. You know what I'm saying? Like I always wanted my mind to work in that same way. And so when we get to the musical influences, it was the same with him. Mm-hmm. It was the same with Tupac. It was that same fire, you know, to hear somebody whose mind could be working in real time at the speed that it's working at, and then to see the magnetism of it, you know, amongst the people, like how it works. So, you know, when we talk about just my influences, just in the name of being Black, in the name of intellectualism, you know, these are just some of them, you know, or just some of the brothers I named: Jesse Jackson, Amos Wilson, the Most Honorable Elijah Muhammad, Dr. Yosef Benyakinen, Charles Finch, Asa Hilliard, Delbert Blair. I could walk down a whole list of brothers that live in here. While I, you know, I wish I could just thank them.
0: And Dr. Rick Wallace.
1: Dr. Rick Wallace. By the way, brother,
0: I bring that up is because. All of the people you just named, they freestyle. When I say freestyle, I'm talking about as a scholar. There's no teleprompter. Same way with Dr. Wallace. There's no teleprompter.
1: That's crazy.
0: It comes from here. They freestyle, just like a rapper freestyles. There's nothing written down. They freestyle, and it's coming off the top of the head.
2: And it's amazing how many names he named that influenced me. I was just talking yesterday. I did a segment with a fellow psychologist who owns and runs Wellspring here in Houston. And he has a podcast studio. He does a podcast called Admit One, My Reality. And he said, man, we need you as a featured expert. Because the way you talk about the human mind, I've never heard it before. And so we talked about two things yesterday. We talked about the mind unleashed. And we talked about the gift. And one of the things that I believe is that everybody has one. I don't believe that there's a person on the planet that doesn't have a gift. I've had the distinct pleasure and blessing to work with people with autism, Down syndrome, other learning disabilities, extreme poverty, extreme wealth, and everything in between. I have yet to meet a person without a gift. The problem is we live in a culture that looks to submerge the gift and suppress it. Because if you actually access the gift, you know, you talk about Amos Wilson, who is to me the most prolific mind in psychology, with Dr. Naeem Akbar, a close second.
1: Well, Dr. Akbar, he another one. I got caught up.
2: He influenced my further breaking down of European and Western psychology to better fit the Black mind and the Black experience. But the thing is, the gift has always been there. My grandmother discovered the gift in me at 2 years old. I remembered stuff that the average person can't remember. And I talked all the time. And at 3 years old, I had learned the story of the creation. Three chapters of the Bible, I knew it verbatim. And she took me around, put a mic in my hand at 3 years old. And I became the kid who does the creation. So I'm public speaking. And then it just became anything I became passionate about. Matter of fact, in high school, one of the class clowns named Raymond, man, this dude was hilarious, kept us laughing, but it was in an economics class. And we would have questions, and it was like free-for-all, so we have questions. And he nicknamed me Tip for Tip O'Neill, who happened to be the House Speaker at the time we were in high school, because he said, man, can't get a topic that the dude can't talk on. The thing is, man, the minds that you, and then with Pac is my favorite, you know, coming from the 80s, LL is a second.
1: Indeed.
2: Just from the longevity and how he revolutionized the flow. And obviously Rakim came behind it and blew it up. But then you got all the real MCs that I love too. I like MCs, Mos Def, KRS-One.
1: That's right.
2: cats right. like that, that's bringing fire. But with Pop, to me, what separated Pop, it wasn't even his music. It's not the fact that he had recorded, I forget how many hundreds and hundreds and hundreds of songs by the time he died. He lived in the studio. He hammered on his craft. He was a professional.
1: Indeed.
2: It wasn't, you talk about his quick mind. It wasn't in the studio that his quick mind, it was his interviews.
1: Indeed.
2: It was his interviews. When you asked him a question, how he came back, how he explained Thug Life. I mean, just all of that is like, this dude's somewhere else.
1: Mm-hmm.
2: And anytime that you unleash the mind, that's what you get. And so that's what I'm seeing, man. And like, I admire, that's why I say, you got to check out this guy. I sent it to Doc and I sent it to our, man, I don't know what you call Neota. Neota is media god. That's all I can call. She's that person. And we sent it, you know, she got it. You definitely got to meet her, man. Hip hop. You can't talk hip hop and miss her.
0: Yeah, hip hop encyclopedia.
2: Yep. You can't talk and miss her. And you're not going to talk politics and miss her either. And she's, man, she was syndicating my content at least a year or so before I even know she was doing it.
1: Mm.
2: She just took it, believed in it, and got behind it. She's doing unbelievable stuff for this platform. Mm. Nobody asked her to do it. She saw it and saw the need of it, and she just does it. This kind of person is the type of people that take us places. You're that person, too.
1: Mm. Thank you, Doc.
2: You're that person, too, man. So what I'm going to leave you with is this. There are going to always be obstacles. Life is going to happen. You don't stop. Your gift, this is one of the hardest things that I've had to explain to people. Your gift does not exempt you from life. It does not exempt you from challenge. It does not exempt you from loss. It does not exempt you from the process. But what it does is it guarantees that you're built for it. It guarantees that you can handle it. It guarantees that absolutely nothing can stand in your way. But you're going to have to persevere. You have to push. And here's something man to man that I'm going to give you. And we're going to talk. Me and you, we're going to talk. And I know Doc is going to be there and whatever. You're going to have us as a resource. But let me tell you something. This is man to man because there's some other brothers out there like you that don't feel like anybody's hearing them that needs to hear this. Make your number one priority waking up in the morning and making sure that your wife never regrets holding you down. And I don't mean that just in don't cheat on her, don't be mean to her. I mean, let her see you rise. See, so where in her heart, if she even never says it, I'm telling you, I know women because I've studied them. In her heart, she's sitting up every time you do something exceptional. She's thinking, now, what the hell y'all think about it now?
1: Sure.
2: How stupid am I now? And that is it. You know, don't ever let her. Because that's your queen.
1: Indeed.
2: That's a part of you. You're not separate. You're connected. Don't and guard that door. Because the one way that the negative energy, call it the enemy, call it whatever you want to call it, the adversary, whatever, the one way that he can stop you is by destroying what you love the most. He's going to try to distract you. You're too sharp for that. He's going to try to destroy you. You're too strong for that. So next, he's going to disrupt. Be careful. Guard your door.
1: Indeed.
2: Doc, anything you want to give him?
0: Yeah, I want to just say that he strikes me as similar to you, Doc, just in a different way. When I met Dr. Wallace, one of the things he was doing was he was not just talking about grassroots problem solving. He was actually working with people in the community. You know, a lot of people have all the answers when they're online, right? But how many people are they actually working with in real life? And so we have to balance. What I'm saying is, as an artist and even as him, a scholar, I tell him all the time, he could be making a lot of money. If he had more entertainment content, if you understand what I'm saying. Same way with you. If you followed a different genre of music, you know, if you weren't as grassroots as you are, if you were more leaning toward the entertainment side of music, you could probably get to where you want to be faster. But then at what cost? What are you about yourself to do that? Same way with Doc. He could be, I told him the other day, I said, man, you could fill that void that Kevin Samuels left when he passed. But how much of himself would he have to give up? Because our people value entertainment more than they value education. We know that. What are your thoughts on that, man?
1: I'm talking about the places I could go, man, because the thing is I did one of my so there's two in particular quotes in this world that resonate with me on a regular basis. I think about them all the time. It's number one, Minister Farrakhan standing at the rostrum at one of those 80s lectures saying, I'm not no entertainer. What you say? You go out, go see your man talk. I'm not no entertainer. And then Prophet Muhammad, may peace be upon him, in the Quran saying, I'm not a poet. I'm not a madman. To know that the education and the elevation and the progression of your own is imperative, period. To know and understand that your own will participate in the destruction of itself more than anything that will give it life, simply because the destruction is more entertaining and the life-giving is boring, even though the life-giving and sustains and ensures that you'll be here later. You know what I'm saying? So it's like, it really is funny. You know, we use terms like a laugh into the bank. Yeah, we'll party into the grave too. You know what I'm saying? So, you know, knowing and understand, like, I really hate it, for real. You know what I'm saying? Like, I've been blessed, man. Allah has, God has blessed me to, I can run my mouth. I'm talking about creatively. There's not a whole lot of spaces that I can't reside in. Like, if I decide I'm going to do it, I can go do it. Like, and I get praise every way, every step of the way. Oh, thank you. Thank you. Get me through. Yes. You know what I'm saying? But at the same time, knowing that, matter of fact, in order to make my point, I don't want to wrap you brothers up, but just very quickly, the year that I got out of prison, I had facial surgery. All right. You guys can't tell, but they cut half my jaw off from here to here. Then took this bone out and took the bone out of my left leg and put it in my jaw, all right, with a piece of titanium. I was in ICU. I have 30 staples in my neck, 40 staples in my neck, 40 staples in my leg. I was on crutches. I couldn't even talk. I was in my house. I'm talking about brothers I was incarcerated with were calling me because they were trying to figure out, like, you know, they've always known me to be like this guy with all this thing or whatever, right? So they call me and they're like, yo, Ryan, what you doing to get back? And I'm like, oh, you know, I'm trying to track him, you know what I'm saying? Speech therapy, you know what I'm saying? Don't worry about it, man, get back, man. And they like, yeah, that's what's up, man. You been writing raps? And I'm like, yo, I can't even rap right now. What do you mean about writing raps? I can't even rap right now. Now, mind you, I didn't know at the time that, now, of course, many of them don't know that they were hurting me for real, because I thought that me making music or participating in artistry, like, meant that you cared about that more than my life, like healing, right? Now, of course, they would never know, well, maybe they'll know now, but it was actually writing raps, because the speech therapy stuff wasn't working. It wasn't really working. So writing raps and then trying to exercise my jaw by going through those words is how I was able to pull myself up out of a dark space. And so to know, to bring this to a close, to know that I could very easily say all of the fly things, from every type of drug you like to every kind of car you might like, all the misogynistic stuff you might want to hear about women and all of that. I could say all of that. But then that takes away from the fact that it was the beauty of the gift that helped my jaw work again. So how disrespectful would it be to not only my own, but to the creator that gave me the gift to use it so foul, so despicable, in such a harmful way, in such a destructive way? So no, I don't know. I know that my creativity will always go further every single time I go to sit down and write a song like Atmosphere, or I go to try to I go and try and explain the depth of of the spirituality that was blessed upon me to write things like Nicodemus, knowing who he is in the story of Jesus. You know what I'm saying? To me, every one of these writings is a dissertation. Every one of these is a lecture. If I take the music away, I could stand in front of you and say these words and you could still learn from them. And for real, it'd probably be even more entertaining because it would rhyme, but without music. You know? And so that's really what it is, Doc. It's just about the fact that you're right. We could get further if we was about the destructive quality of what resides within it, because we know that every particle of energy has the, you know, destructive value and the constructive value. So we could most certainly manifest that destruction if we so choose. Brothers do it every day and they're successful. But I don't think that they'll be here in the future as memorable beings. I think that in the future, we'll dissect what they did and speak about how it was in its full, in its truest nature. Yeah, man, it was entertaining, but look what it did to us.
2: I agree 100%. One of the things that Doc has probably heard me say hundreds of times, literally, because it's a part of my theme and my mantra, is that the first half of my life was about me. But the second half of my life is about my legacy. What am I leaving behind? And when people ask me what a legacy is, I say the legacy is the thing that you leave behind that speaks of you after you're gone. The question is, what will it say? What will your legacy say? Will it say that you manipulated people? Will it say that you exploited your people? Will it say that you failed our people? Will it say that you destroyed women? Will it say that you didn't take care of your kids? Will it say that he impressed upon me to be better? Will it say that he brought me the knowledge that kept me? And Doc, you saw I shared this on Facebook about a week or so ago, where a woman, and I shared this in a video I just did earlier, but a woman, I had posted something and it was real simple. It says that while I appreciate the approval and praise and thankfulness of people about who I am, it's not necessary for me to be who I am. And underneath that, a woman chimes in and she says, I need you to know that 6 years ago, I lost my husband of 26 years. And I was so devastated because my marriage was all I knew, that I couldn't find a reason to wake up in the morning, and I was ready to give up until I came across your channel. You taught me to see life differently. You taught me to hope for tomorrow. You taught me this and all of these things. You gave me a reason to live. I'm here because of you. And through me becoming whole and healed again, I found new love. I met a man a year ago who loves me, and we're married now. And then another person comes in on the same thread and says, 2 years ago, I was going to kill myself. And somebody shared a link to one of your videos. And that's the legacy. Life is bigger than you. Your purpose is so much bigger than you. And your thing is, the short-lived victory of exploiting your people to get a win won't speak well of you after it's gone. Your children will have to wrestle with that negative. Your progeny, your children, their grandchildren will have to wrestle with the negative impression that you left behind because they're associated with your name. I want my kids, and you, I know you want your kids, and I know Doc, we were having a conversation before he got on about the legacy we want to leave our kids. Is I know now, because of that legacy, I think about the doors that are open for Malcolm's daughter, who is doing all kind of crazy stuff right now, and the King children. They're riding the legacy of Pops.
1: Indeed.
2: Okay, that's the power of what you have. Not just, it says, the book of Proverbs says that a wise man leaves an inheritance for his children's children. Now, the natural interpretation that is to automatically assume or postulate that we're talking about financial and material wealth, and we are, but it's so much deeper than that. To me, the greatest inheritance a man can leave his progeny is his legacy. Who was he when he was here? You know how many times I wake up weak and beaten and I step into the legacy that my pops left me? That's power. And that's what we have as Black men, the ability to lead, but we can't fall into that trap of sitting up there and believing we got to move in the way of social norm and social culture that says it's okay to disrespect our women because they're not behaving the way we want them to behave. It's okay to be violent towards our women because they're not behaving the way we want them to behave. Well, I'm gonna tell you something. Whether you recognize it or not, the entire world is judging you as men based on how you handle your women. Matter of fact, your very character is being assessed by the continence of the of your wife. When you're not around and your name is mentioned, what can I see in the eyes of your wife? So let people fool you into believing you can handle a woman any kind of way and you're going to be respected in this world. Yeah, by other fools.
1: Indeed.
2: But the people who are going to have the power to let you in or out are looking at you. If you would do that to your woman, what would you do to me? Mm-hmm. A nation, you can see the rise and fall of the nation by the way its men treat its women. Period. You can say what you want. You can get, be all in your feeling. The moment that a woman has enough power to break you, there's a problem with you. Because I'm telling you that you everybody's not in a good space right now. We've been breaking each other for so long that you're not going to walk into a healthy whole situation. Not in this world. So you're going to have to be willing to work through some things. You're going to have to be willing to put through some things. You're going to have to be willing to take some chances. And you're probably going to get slapped around some. But what you can't become is the man who hates women. I refuse to be that, brother. And that's going to be a lot of places where we're going to be determined how well we do. Love your woman. Love yourself. Lift your brothers. You can't do it by yourself. You're not in, despite what the narrative is telling you, you're not in competition with no other Black man. Your only competition is with the better version of yourself. That's it. The only person I compete against is that person that I know is better than me. Somebody asked me this and then I'm done. And Doc, you can close it out. But somebody asked me this about 5 years ago. They said, who is your hero? I almost responded with my automatic answer, Malcolm X. That's my
1: no doubt.
2: But then I thought about it and I paused, which doesn't happen with me a lot. I normally have an answer. I paused because for the first time I thought, what would I really want in a hero? Then it flipped from Malcolm to my pops. I said, wait a minute. No, it goes deeper than that. I said, as much as I love Malcolm, I'm never gonna be Malcolm. I said, much as I admire my pops, I'm never going to be my pops. So who is my hero? My hero is the guy that I look into the future 5 years from now and see. The guy I'm going to be 5 years from now is my hero. That's who I look up to. Because I can actually be him. I can literally walk into that and be him. And so my life has been, if I look at it, a series of walking into the shoes of my hero, the better version of myself. So see that, and nobody can stop you because nobody can be you like you. And I'll leave it at that. Doc, anything before we close?
0: Nobody can close out like Dr. Wallace. Ryan, I want to thank you for joining us today, man. It's been a blessing to hear your story, man. I'm definitely going to be a resource to you. Dr. Wallace can give you my number. I look forward to working with you in the future, man. If you need anything, we're here. Like he said, we both have some experience with music and industry. And, you know, if you're interested in doing a video for your latest single, you know, I'm here. I got people for that too, man. I'm sure you do. But I'm here as a resource if you need, man. It's been, it's been a blessing to have you. And we definitely got to have you back on again sometime.
1: Yes, sir. I appreciate you, brothers, for even having me. And I appreciate it. Most certainly, I will be reaching out to you. I appreciate the opportunity. Thank you.
2: All right. Well, let's, on that note, everybody, want to thank you for dropping in on another episode of The Teachers. We want to thank Ryan again, Ryan McNeil, for stopping in. He is a blessing, and we are definitely going to have him back so that we can explore deeper into the things that he's actually doing in the community that we think are imperative.
3: Right. But that ain't
2: so once again, we're going
4: to
2: bounce
4: out
2: of here
4: with
3: our theme.
4: We are back with another monumental S special. When I say S special, we talking high level consciousness. Y'all don't know who this brother is, but I'm about to tell you. Some of you might know. Some of you might not know. We have generational bridging that we are doing. We're doing some construction. We are building today here on the Moorish Mud Show. This is something that is imperative. It is so important. We may have missed a few things the last few decades, few generations might have missed a little information, but now we are here with Brother Sabaji, a.k.a. David Nelson, a.k.a. the Godfather, a.k.a. the Grandfather, a.k.a. the Paternal Adam of rap, R.A.P., whether you want to call it rhythmic American poetry, whether you want to just call it whatever mumble or the wherever you come from, whether we spit in spiritual, intellectual, or just the mud, the muck, the ghetto, the whatever, the feminine version, the aspect of what all that is, we owe, like break bread, like hats off. I'm talking ladies, when sachet, you feel me? It's some bowing. It's the kings and queens of all of what hip-hop is to this day. We owe respect and love and gratitude to this brother right here, who is an official aficionado. I'm talking about day one member of the Last Poets. Welcome, brother. Welcome to the show.
3: Hey,
4: welcome for you. Welcome, man.
3: I don't know if I can hang with that.
4: What you mean? Hey, you did. You talking about?
3: No, but I understand. I really appreciate the power of your introduction and the friendliness that we have developed in the brief time that we've known one another, because I think together we can accomplish a great deal of what we need as a community. And that is one of the major things we need is intergenerational unity.
4: Yes.
3: And if we can achieve some of that today, I'll be very happy. So I'll accept all your claims, except one. That is the Godfather. There was an article written about me in which the guy said, I want to call you the Godfather of hip-hop. And I said, please, come up with another title. I don't, you know, Godfather is a little bit cliched, and I would, if it wasn't a cliche, if it was just creative, I would love to be a Godfather, if you understand.
4: Actually,
3: I mean, I am a spiritual father.
4: Yes.
3: So he called me the first prophet of hip-hop.
4: The first prophet, I like that.
3: And my brother has the article over there, you can see it later on.
4: Number one.
3: But I'm back.
4: Yes.
3: With you, and I invite you back. We've been talking before. I invite you to.
4: Yes, we've been building, man. This is.
3: You said the whole. Yeah, that's the point. We are building this generational bridge, and I am honored to be in the presence of a dynamic executive of the building force.
4: Thank you.
3: Your generation. I told you that before, and I'll reiterate it. The 80s is the highest active generation. There are active individuals above the 80s, but there is no generation. As a matter of fact, at 85, I see my task to stimulate my generation so they ain't thinking about, for the most part, people in their 80s, 85 or so, they're thinking about resting.
4: Right.
3: And I'm thinking about, let's keep going.
4: Right. And rejuvenation. We were speaking about the rejuvenation process.
3: Oh, rejuvenation.
4: And taking it.
3: And so we're here. And beneath us generationally is the 60s.
4: Yes.
3: And they're pretty active, and their stuff is happening. Mm-hmm. And then the next step to them is the 40s, and beneath you is the 30-somethings, and then the 20s with the teens. So that's two generations. Mm-hmm. And I mentioned my granddaughter is 18.
4: Oh, wow.
3: And I see that generation.

0: to me.
1: Yes.
0: It's all good to me. I'm glad to come and walk in the bud with you.
1: Yes, brother.
0: And ask for more.
1: Yes. With the beautiful mud cloth coat,
0: yeah,
1: you got
0: my
1: on
0: mud
1: there.
0: Cloth coat.
1: That's what I'm saying.
0: And recognize that I'm one of the Moors, too.
1: Yes. Yes, most definitely. This is a worldwide, that's why I say it's Moorish.
0: More
1: because
0: rich.
1: That, and you know, compromises everybody from them north. Africa
0: and being poetic, I can mistake what you said for more rich.
1: Hear, hear. I'll take. We'll take the gold too. We'll take it back to the gold and silver standards. Yes,
0: yeah.
1: Indeed.
0: Well, I got me some copper.
1: We got the copper. I see you got the copper.
0: I got some copper and some silver.
1: Yes, brother.
0: And
1: that's what time it is.
0: Silver Pharaoh's mask. That's a whole story.
1: I like that.
0: Yeah, silver pharaoh.
1: Yeah, break that down a little bit about the pharaoh's mask.
0: Oh.
1: If you will, please. If you will, please.
0: Well, I'm going to throw it right back to you because the silver pharaoh is a brother in your arena in the 40s, I'm pretty sure, who investigated silver as a standard and said that, and investigated Egypt. And said there was all golden mass except for one pharaoh.
1: Mm.
0: He was called the Silver Pharaoh. And so he's a silver, the brother's a silversmith, among other things.
1: Wow.
0: And he generated this mask and made a gift to me.
1: That's beautiful.
0: Yeah. And so, right, and this was equally beautiful. This is a brother I just met who on the spot, he presented this to me as a gift, and I said, I need a chain. He made the chain while I sat there.
1: Oh, wow. Okay.
0: And so, really, I'm blessed.
1: Yes, brother.
0: And again, back. So that's the Silver Pharaoh. And let me say this, to give it back to you.
1: Mm-hmm.
0: It's the people's pharaoh, because silver is the people's metal. Gold was the leader's medal. And you can see that gold is for the leadership, for the executive,
1: for
0: those who are making things happen. But the silver is for all the people.
1: That's the common people. That's
0: the common people. And so he said to the people, I'm the silver pharaoh. And where we are now, I'm working with Blair, you know, and it's all power to the people.
1: Yes, it is really about that.
0: The last poet's perspective on that is, you got the power.
1: So you got the power.
0: You can say that, but my job is to say to the people, you got the power.
1: Mm-hmm.
0: And they say back to me, you got the power. But I will not let them give me the power. I say,
1: no,
0: it's all power to the people. And that's what Blair and I are doing. So, is that a good answer?
1: That's a great answer, bro. I want to go back once we're on the, we were just talking about the last poets and that necessity. So I want to go back to where your enlightenment came from, like what you saw in your day that triggered, because I know for me it was hip-hop. So it was a few conscious rappers. I heard Big Daddy Kane say, Assalamu Alaikum. And I did not know what that word meant. I just thought that was something he made up to end the rhyme or whatever. So I started asking, and people started talking about Islam and, you know, this and all of that. So that's what made me go, well, wait a minute. There's something else? What was your, and I may have been, I don't know, 12, 13, something like that at that time. What was it for you that triggered the black power, the black consciousness, when your melanin dot went off and you said, okay, wait a minute. I got to change.
0: It's a powerful, powerful investigation. And the question has been asked, and I've answered it. I want to give an answer that's appropriate for you and I. And the first thing that came to my mind was looking forward to this time. I mean, I've given the answer to this question, and I can go into the history of what was going on. And I will mention Emmett Till.
1: Yes.
0: Came to Detroit. His grandfather lived one door away from us. He became, in one summer, my best friend.
1: Wow.
0: The next year, he was lynched.
1: Mm.
0: So that's a real point that brought me into seeking truth, seeking a vision, seeking to understand life.

0: what is this that's going on here?
1: Right.
0: And then, of course, the same year, shortly after his body was discovered in the spring, the Birmingham boycott started.
1: Wow.
0: And so from Emmett Till to the Birmingham bus boycott in the 50s, on up to the deaths of the King, the Kennedys, and then Malcolm died in there, and King. Mm. And after shortly after King died, the last poets were born.
1: Wow.
0: So that's a brief. There are, you know, I go in more depth.
1: Yes.
0: And you can find the answer on some of the other interviews that I've done, mm-hmm. in which we can share. But I think that's a good enough, because I think we have such, you have our dynamism. I don't want you to be interviewing me. I want us to be dancing.
1: Yeah, yeah,
0: I want us to be dancing like we've been.
1: Of course.
0: And we've been dancing. And so I'm saying that question has mm-hmm. been answered more in depth, but I want you to have, you feel me? I gave you an answer,
1: yes.
0: Three steps.
1: Yes.
0: That brought me in, the death of Emmett Till.
1: Wow.
0: And then that followed by the beginning of the King movement, and then all of these deaths, Kennedy, by the way, Kennedy, King, Kennedy, that's KKK.
1: Damn.
0: And Malcolm
1: wow.
0: Malcolm thrown in.
1: Wow.
0: Those deaths, and many others. It's just a whole bunch of deaths.
1: Mm.
0: A whole bunch of deaths. And so that's what got me conscientiousized and enabled me to be here, that I'm the representative of the ones who survived.
1: Wow.
0: And I have a responsibility.
1: Yes.
0: And so I'm continuing on with that responsibility. I don't have time to sit around and think about going, let's take I don't mind taking a boat, you know, getting on the boat, going on a tour and relaxing.
1: Right.
0: But that ain't what I'm thinking about.
1: Gotcha.
0: There's
1: work to be done.
0: Yeah, there's work to be done, exactly. And I'd like to suggest that before we started filming, we were talking about some very significant things, I mentioned to you, I'll bring this back to you. Mm-hmm. I mentioned that you and, from what you've told me, we both went through a unique cycle.
1: Yes.
0: And I'm very interested in your cycle maybe we can compare the cycle somehow. But I'm really interested in Detroit. What has happened to Detroit and how I don't know anything about Detroit hip-hop, and I'd like to know, because I'm in another cycle.
1: Gotcha.
0: And it requires that I connect.
1: Gotcha. Okay, so just to enlighten you a bit on that, we made up a nickname for ourselves where we called ourselves the Bastard Children of Motown.
0: Well, can I be joined in the club?
1: Yes.
0: Recorded with Motown?
1: No, none of us recorded with Motown. Basically, it was like, from our perspective.
0: Well, see, but I'm the real bastard child, because I'm recording with Motown.
1: Wow.
0: And
1: see,
0: Motown,
1: OG.
0: I have one recording. The what is it called? Man, I forgot what Berry Gordy called it.
1: Uh-huh.
0: I'll tell you that story. I bought the phone with Woody King, mm-hmm. who I've told you about, the major theater producer, the black theater producer of the 20th century.
1: Okay.
0: Went to high school together, produced our film. I'm on the phone. I'm in the office with Woody King. Woody picks up the phone. Hey, Barry, I got the last poets here.
1: Wow.
0: He said, is that them MFs who do all that MF cursing?
1: What? Is Barry talking like that?
0: And hung up.
1: Oh, wow.
0: And then, months later, Barry had his enlightenment, and he did Black Spirit's album, The Black Movement at the Apollo Theater. And me and one of the last poets were among the Black Spirit's poets.
1: Wow.
0: Recorded on the Motown album.
1: Ain't that something?
0: Black Spirits. So I'm a Motown recording, but I'm a bastard child.
1: I get
0: that. The Motown ain't thinking about
1: it.
0: It's just something that he did.
1: And so, that's what our perspective was, because we grew up on the music.
0: Right.
1: So we know the artists, we know this, we're inspired by it. However, by the time we get instruments and we get to our age where we want to play and we want to do something, there was nothing.
0: Motown had sold their...
1: It was gone.
0: They made their money. They sold the product to some... to the system.
1: Mm-hmm.
0: That's what they did. They sold out to the
1: system. And that left a lot of us.
0: Give us some money. It left you as the best of children. A lot of us.
1: And one of my partners, who's Proof, who was with Eminem and all of that, his father is McKinley Jackson. McKinley Jackson was with the Politicians. He's a Motown artist. He left with Lamont Dozier writing, you know, Jones Girls. Proof never told us about his dad's background. He was trying to play the ghetto rapper, I'm from the hood, and you know what I'm saying?
0: Right.
1: So we didn't know he was a legacy. We didn't know he grew up with Nona Gay and, you know, been to Cali and all of that, and with his father being McKinley Jackson and all of that. So we had this resentment towards Motown because hip-hop was flourishing. And we was hip-hopping. We was dancing. You know, we had the knowledge. We had brothers like, you know, the Nation of Islam, it being Mas number one, it's starting in Detroit. And then from us hearing about Father God Allah, Clarence 13X, who was a student of Malcolm, who gave the gods and earth, created the nation of gods and earth. So we got a lot of their information through hip hop.
0: Yeah.
1: So we were studying a lot of this information that was coming in, as well as Christianity, Judaism. Yeah. You know, we were more knowledgeable type brothers because, you know, everything. We was on comedian stuff. We was on everything.
0: Yeah.
1: So with that perspective, we created our own little hub. And we was just like, F New York, you know, F LA. It's about the Mo. We was going to bring the Mo back to the town. That was our mission. That was our, like, mission statement type thing. So our Detroit rap or hip-hop didn't bite from L.A.
0: Because
1: the funk and a lot of that was already made here. Going back to George Clinton, going back to Funkadelic. A lot of members in Funkadelic are from Detroit. Brides of Funkenstein. All of that. So we already knew our history. And we knew that we were the creators. So we would say, Detroit makes stars. We got this from a Nation brother.
0: Yeah.
1: He said, Detroit makes stars.
0: Yeah.
1: New York takes stars. Mm. L.A. fake stars.
0: Oh, I love it. You know, Blair, you know what Blair said? Blair, because when I talked to Blair about rap and the fact that how I became acquainted with rap as a genre was walking down the street and somebody said to me, "You were the last poet." "Oh yeah, I'm with the last poet." "You those brothers who rap on the radio."
1: Wow.
0: I said, "Yeah, I guess that's true."
1: Yeah, we do rap, right.
0: Wow. Yeah, we do rap on
1: but
0: the
1: not
0: radio.
1: Rap like how we hear rap today.
0: No, no. Rap was not a genre. Nobody ever heard of any musical genre. Right. He was talking about what I knew from Detroit. That's what I'm saying. You're saying we make stars.
1: Right.
0: I was rapping. I got a rap called The Father of the Rappers. I was rapping before you were born.
1: Yes.
0: And I'll be rapping after you're gone because I'm rapping about the dawn. I mean, but I'm talking about that I'm talking about dawn.
1: Right.
0: You know, so rap to me was, and that's how I got to be who I am today, GG4, Saba G, is great, grand, F-O-U-R, Father of the Universal Rapport.
1: Oh, wow.
0: And so rap comes from the word rapport. It always, and I learned it in Detroit, it wasn't New York. That's what Blair says, rap came from Detroit.
1: You heard it here. The D.
0: Yeah, so I'm saying I learned rapping in Detroit.
1: Wow.
0: My brother sitting over here who's going to be with us later,
1: he
0: would be famous for having rap sessions with the kids. I mean, this is what you do. You know, I see you. Man, I love rapping with you.
1: Yeah, brother, this is what we do.
0: We've been rapping all morning.
1: Last night and this morning.
0: Yes. And so rap ain't no musical genre.
1: Right.
0: I mean, okay, I allow it to be. Mm-hmm. And they say rhythm and poetry. You had another... American poetry. Yeah, that's good. That's fine. It's a genre. It's part of the game of the commercial game.
1: Mm-hmm.
0: It's the commercialization
1: yes.
0: of something that never was commercial.
1: Correct.
0: That's what's happening. We didn't get on the stage. Last Poets didn't walk on the stage. We weren't the Last Poets then. Mm-hmm. Because that's another old story. It came from my poem, The New Breed.
1: The New Breed. So that's where the title of The Last Poets
0: came
1: from?
0: A poem by me called The New Breed. Mm. And in the poem I said, we are the last poets of the world. And so, but it's rap didn't come from... we didn't go on stage as performers.
1: Gotcha.
0: We went on stage as people who were honoring Malcolm X on his birthday, May 19th, 1968. And we went on there to read our poetry or to share our... I don't even know... Yeah, I guess I read some of mine. Mm-hmm. But my first poem, of course, was Are You Ready? And that was... I mentioned to you earlier, Nina Simone does that poem in the film Somewhere So.
1: Yeah.
0: And so we were doing poetry not as entertainers, not as performers, mm-hmm. but we went on there doing a chant.
1: Wow.
0: Which the people at Howard had taken over, you know, student movement, mm-hmm. and they had said, the chant, are you ready, niggas? You got to be ready. And we went on there singing that.
1: Wow.
0: I mean, that's what we did. And then I had a poem called, Are You Ready?
1: So this is a divine mission. Like
0: exactly. It wasn't to have any. So now, when you're talking about musical genres, it's the commercialization of what came out naturally.
1: Right.
0: The honoring of Malcolm X, the inspiration of the people, the sharing of your heart with the people. It's never been entertainment. I mentioned The New Breed. The leader of The New Breed coined the term entertainment.
1: Entertainment.
0: So I'm an entertainer. Yeah, we do entertainment. We don't do entertainment.
1: I like that.
0: I've never done entertainment. It's entertainment. And so that's where we are. We're right back to where we are now at this divine moment.
1: Yes.
0: You mentioned that earlier. We're at a divine moment.
1: Yes, we are.
0: Everything that's happening is divine. And now I can see clearly. I've been sick for about a day. Mm-hmm. But it was Passover. And I had to be fasting. Mm. And I probably wouldn't have been fasting if I hadn't, you know, had a little upset. It wasn't no big deal, mm-hmm. but it was enough to kind of get me to stop.
1: Right.
0: And
1: drink a lot of water.
0: Yeah, drink me a lot of water, drink some juice. But it was coming to this moment because our meeting is a divine appointment. And I'm just humbled by having the ability to walk uprightly enough so that my missteps can be overlooked to the point of me making it to my divine appointments.
1: I like that.
0: That's where we are.
1: I like that. Because I heard you say that life starts at 82.
0: Life begins at 82. So you're on the way. You're about halfway there.
1: Halfway there.
0: And see, the good thing about that is, I'm telling you, so you can be a little more circumspect about these next 40 years.
1: Correct.
0: Because that's going to be the end of a cycle.
1: Correct.
0: And at the end of that cycle, then you're going to begin the next cycle. Or you, if you ain't careful, if you're not circumspect, if you're not wise, mm-hmm. you'll be like, you need somebody to help you begin again.
1: You know,
0: like I said, my friends... And I'm not insulting you if you watch this program, but we need to perk up. We need, when we get together, it can't just be, I have another thing in my Father of the Rappers, it can't be all boogie, it can't be all play. Mm-hmm. You got to check out the scene and have something to say. Mm-hmm. So the over 80 generation can't just be talking about what they used to do and who's well and who's sick. Got to take a deep breath and talk about what we got to give to this upcoming generation.
1: Because there's a lot.
0: There's a lot.
1: It's a lot to give.
0: I'm telling you, the guy and my brother, I'm talking about you, but I hope you don't see this as an insult. You got a lot to give, this retired judge at 85.
1: Right.
0: But you got a lot more. That's what I'd like for us to get together, not just get together to, you know,
1: chill out and look at some ladies. And
0: yeah, well, I ain't looking at the ladies. I ain't even looking at the ladies. Just chilling out and talking about what's going on. And, you know, light conversation.
1: Right.
0: It's all. And so let's take, if we meet every Sunday, mm-hmm. let's take one of those Sundays and have some serious conversation.
1: I like that. I think that that is very necessary because
0: we owe it to you. We owe it to you. I'm saying you yes. specifically and all those who are like you. I think you're a very unique brother, but there are people who have some the same spirits, people in your generation.
1: Yes.
0: And I ain't even just talking about us. I'm talking about, I mean, because we are who we are, but there are other entities, there are other iterations of mm-hmm. Of various tribal associations on this planet.
1: Correct.
0: And we are, you and I have in common that we're bridgers. Mm-hmm. We're bridging the gap. And me, I have I mentioned that because I have a young man I've been working with who's in your generation.
1: Okay.
0: And I love for you to bump heads with him.
1: Okay.
0: Because he's a head bumper.
1: I'm an Aries too, so.
0: He's always, but his name is Justin Villareto. This is you, Justin, if you listen. And he's 44.
1: 44.
0: If I'm not mistaken, he's 44. And he comes from a serious family background. And he's an Italian.
1: Mm-hmm.
0: Named after the Emperor Justinian.
1: Wow, okay.
0: He acts like, you know, a leader.
1: Justinian, you got that energy.
0: Okay. But he's, when we first were together and dividing, I said, I'm going to Detroit and you're going to the Southwest. And he termed it herding the hippies.
1: Herding the hippies.
0: Yeah, so that's a whole...
1: I can see that.
0: That's a whole part of what... going on, that we're organizing ourselves as a tribe, and then we're reaching out to the enlightened people in the ruling tribe
1: mm-hmm.
0: to say, hey, you know, some of you have dropped out, but how about just refocusing?
1: Yes.
0: And let's share the leadership into the new age.
1: I can see that, because there are a lot of brothers. Even when I was speaking to you last night, I was telling you about the order that we started. It was called the Order of Divine Reality. So... the Order of Divine Reality, it was headed by a brother by the name of Amin Hamid. And he was heavy into the metaphysics and all of that. So a lot of this stuff we were learning all at the same time, even though he was 40. He was doing the same thing you're doing right now. He was saying, look, brothers, I had this vision. I had to give y'all stop what I'm doing in life. Like, walked away from his family, his job. Mm-hmm. Like, he sacrificed.
0: Mm-hmm.
1: He made sure that a lot of us, especially myself, because I was like star student, number one. If he was Elijah Muhammad, I would have been Malcolm X.
0: Yeah.
1: I was the younger brother that went out and recruited all of the youth of the sisters and the brother through the rap, through the hip hop.
0: Yeah.
1: Jay Dilla on the beats and all that other type of stuff. Yeah, so that's what inspired your Eminems. That's what inspired the Slum Villages. That's what inspired everything that came out of that sound. And then other people from Philly, The Roots, Common. Mm. All of them came over and started studying from us. So I met these brothers and sisters. Erykah Badu. Mm. All of them came to Detroit in the 90s. Said, what kind of butter are y'all putting on y'all bread?
0: Mm. You know, that's so amazing. That's why I'm going to continue to hear your story. Because I need that. This is, every now and then you got to put a little... you know, put a pill in your time travel machine, you know, so you can, you know, Back to the Future.
1: To make it back.
0: They had to just put a little pill in there, and then you can go. I mean, I need to hear that story.
1: Yes.
0: I need to understand what was happening because we have a connection that, I mean, hey, you're talking about all these people, and you can say, yeah, well, here's Grandpa here, GG4.
1: Did the same thing.
0: Yeah, we can. I think I heard Erykah Badu giving. If I'm not mistaken, it was Erykah Badu was giving had a praise song for the Last Poets.
1: Wow.
0: And even like Jay-Z. When I criticized Jay-Z, he came back with 444. I called him a minstrel. And you know what is 444? I mean, you familiar with 444?
1: I'm familiar with the term.
0: But you're not, you don't know
1: the numerology of what he was doing.
0: Not the numerology. I'm talking about the presentation. He did he did a rap video called 444, which was a minstrel show with a message. I said, Jay-Z ain't nothing but a minstrel. And he came back and said, I think, now if I'm, it's the first time I said this on the air, if Jay-Z hear this, I thought you did it specifically in response to me calling you a minstrel to say, I'm a minstrel, but I can use a minstrelly to bring a message. And so that kind of stopped me in my track. But I'm saying all of this stuff is out there, and you and I coming together, we have the ability to reinforce one another in making an impact.
1: Yes, and I think that's very necessary, because these conversations and the information has always existed, just never officially been passed down to the next generation. Like my OG, he didn't quite make it diet-wise. He, you know what I'm saying? So he's kind of senile in Alabama. He's there with his son now. So he's in between dimensions. Right. So if I call him, he could tell me something. Oh, he's still deep now.
0: Yeah, he'll tell you something deep, but then he'll go into another.
1: Then it'll go immediately, or he might miss the date, or he might get the dates missing, or something like that. But other than that, the brother is still the brother, man. It's still.
0: There's somebody here present who accuses me of being in between dimensions.
1: Well, you know, that's what time travelers do. I get caught. Look, it ain't got nothing to do with the age. I do the same thing. Brother's been meditating, doing the Kabbalah, ancient chants. Y'all don't know what it's like for us, okay? We sitting back reading the manuscripts, doing the actual physical work, changing our vibratory rates, changing our cells to rejuvenate, to go back to youth, and all this other type of stuff. We talk about spiritual alchemy.
0: Ooh.
1: Spiritual. This is not easy. It's very difficult. So for the onlookers that look and give us some time, you know, be a little bit more patient. We are not normal. We're not trying to be normal. We chose this life and going into this blackness, especially tapping into that black hole you was talking about. I've been through the black hole. I've seen it. I've
0: had a rebirth in it. We're talking about metaphysics. Alchemy and metaphysics.
1: Yes. A real world where we really come from. This is just a temporary, you know, vessel, the church.
0: This is, I'm going to take this coat off at some point. And then at some point, I'm going to take this jacket off. Mm-hmm. And at some point, I'm going to take this whole body off. This whole thing off. And as a matter of fact, Paul said in the Bible, I die daily. And so I try my best, that's my intention, to die daily. To take all this
1: all
0: stuff
1: off. And come back.
0: And then come right back. And by the way, one of my internet mentors, Joe Dispenza, says he's a metaphysician, but he's also a PhD or MD, one or the other, but he specializes in the brain.
1: Okay.
0: And he says, in 1 second, we go in and out of form 7 times.
1: Wow.
0: So what he was telling you?
1: Wow.
0: We ain't even here.
1: We ain't even here, technically, most of the time.
0: 1 second, we've been here 7 different times. We've been away from here and back here 7 different times. That's where it goes.
1: So it's a vibration. That's the vibe, though.
0: I appreciate that, you know. So I would like to, though. I had this idea. I'd like to guide us back. Mm-hmm. To our previous conversation, because it's a little, the metaphysics make about the funny house.
1: Oh, yes, we said about the funny house. Now, that was real, because we were talking about how brothers, we were basically talking about going to the striptease establishment, being at the titty bars, which is.
0: I was talking about being at a naked
1: bar. Then it advanced. And then you went to the totally nude. And we were just basically speaking about how we can see the sisters from a higher view, a higher enlightened view, and there's no lust.
0: Right.
1: You just see the beauty.
0: Right.
1: And
0: I'm at a naked bar, seeing, I'm still thinking about the beauty. And the brothers in there, because of the funny house.
1: Yes, the distorted vision.
0: The distortion of our reality.
1: Yes.
0: They are they should have the same appreciation that I have, but they don't have it.
1: Right.
0: They are in the distortion, and they're seeing it through
1: a lustful vision.
0: I'm under pressure. I got to get off.
1: Yeah.
0: And so let me get myself ready to pick out a woman to help me get off.
1: Right.
0: I mean, it ain't no appreciation.
1: But the beauty, the humanity is missing.
0: That's distortion. And
1: we're talking about the pimps too.
0: Yeah, the pimp is a king in the funny house, in the funny house mirror. Mm. He is one who appreciates a variety of feminine personas, but doesn't really appreciate them.
1: Right.
0: He's able. You mentioned the subduance. That the pimp is able to understand.
1: Yes, he understands the female mind, energy, emotion. He can deal with it. Some brothers can't deal with one sister.
0: Right.
1: This brother can deal with multiple at one point of time, and he has the right information. It's just distorted.
0: In the funny house mirror.
1: In the funny house mirror. So he's really operating as a king. It's right. Just that. Why you taking them left, bro? You should be
0: in the country. In the country of the blind, the one-eyed man is king. He's a king in the funny house.
1: Wow! I mean,
0: so you don't even know he's the worst. He's the most predatory being that you could name. I mean, he's really predatory. Mm-hmm. I mean, he's saying, take your life force and bring me some garbage,
1: right,
0: or green paint,
1: or
0: you know, let me strut around and have a car.
1: Peacock.
0: You know, like a peacock and have a car. But the king is supposed, I mean, the king walks nobly. Mm-hmm. But the funny house dweller, I mean, either you're at the bottom of the barrel or you're the one who made it up to the top of the barrel for a while, then you're
1: going
0: to fall
1: back
0: down. Then
1: you're
0: going to fall back down. So this is where we are.
1: Unfortunate. I mean, yeah.
0: It's unfortunate to look at it that way. And that's a message to all the brothers and sisters out there. You better check out whether the mirror you're looking in is the funny house mirror.
1: That's for real.
0: That's for real.
1: Because a lot of people are seeing themselves as that,
0: yeah,
1: and that information.
0: Well, I think this, the music, you know, I didn't think about it before. The music is very much seeing it, you know.
1: The driving force.
0: I watched the African dance, mm-hmm, and they shake their booties.
1: Almost definitely.
0: But it ain't the same.
1: Oh, no.
0: It ain't.
1: No. This is a different.
0: It ain't come and mount me from behind. Because I know you need to do that,
1: right,
0: and I need for you to do it.
1: Right.
0: No, it ain't the need, it's the natural flow of life, which we've lost.
1: Mm.
0: It's the distortion that we're living in. And I, if anybody want to make a point that it ain't, then that's good. I hope you can educate me and enlighten me that what we're seeing in our so-called our cultural expression is something other than a distortion. If it's not a distortion, then you know there are some. I ain't condemning the whole generation, of course. I mean, there's a whole bunch of stuff that I'm learning. You know, there's some things that are happening, some good things happening. Of course, you educated me. The first time we met. Because you said, yeah, it's a different generation, and there are different things. And someone had said that to me before.
1: Mm-hmm. But not quite like that.
0: But no, they said it exactly like that, but they didn't back it up the way you did to say, I'm in this generation doing my job, and this is what I've experienced.
1: Yes.
0: You know, but, you know, just to say things have changed. And, you know, that which reminds me. Let me bring this to the fore.
1: What's that?
0: What is... The proof is in the pudding.
1: What is the proof is in the pudding?
0: You know that saying.
1: Yeah, I know that saying. I never really gave it any thought.
0: Well, but what does it mean? What do you mean you never gave it some thought?
1: Because, you know, some people say cliches.
0: Ain't nobody ever said that to you?
1: Yes, they said it, but like the proof is in the pudding, but I'm like...
0: You never said it?
1: I don't think I've ever said that because I don't like pudding. I remember... No, for real. Like, Jell-O pudding pops. I go back to Bill Cosby with that. So... I've always heard it, but I never really thought about it. Like, it is what it is.
0: Think about it for a second. Tell me what the proof is in the pudding means.
1: I would say that...
0: And where it came from.
1: I don't know where it came from.
0: Okay. I'll tell you where it came from after you tell me what
1: I would say that, for me, I think that it means that the reality is the reality. Like, it is what it is, so to speak. Mm-hmm. And let's
0: you
1: just...
0: experience,
1: whatever that reality is,
0: you experience it
1: so that
0: you know what it is.
1: You know what it is, right? Yeah. Because
0: I'm with you.
1: Because you lived it. It's like having wisdom. You can have knowledge, but then you can know something, but once you've been through it, with the knowledge, it turns into wisdom.
0: It's kind of like a warning. You know, whatever... I mean, this is your generation. Mm-hmm. This ain't... I'm looking at it from my perspective.
1: Okay.
0: From my generation. The proof mm-hmm. of the pudding is in the eating.
1: Got you.
0: Is that clear?
1: Yes.
0: Ain't no question about it. You don't have to say I said it to you one time and you got it.
1: Yeah, I get it.
0: You're saying now, I never thought much about it. I just heard it. Now, that's a generational difference.
1: Wow.
0: Your generation, no, prior to your generation, sometime in the scheme of things, the younger generation took our saying, a wise saying, the proof of the pudding is in the eating, and took it to mean you got what you just said, which is, I mean, I just understood what it means by you explaining the proof is in the pudding.
1: Gotcha.
0: You gotta get into life and live it.
1: To know that, yeah.
0: To know what it's about. But that's fine, but how did you do away with the proof of the pudding is in the eating? You did away with it. You never heard the proof of the pudding is in the eating until just now.
1: Until now.
0: As soon as I said it, you knew exactly what it meant.
1: Total sense.
0: Right. But the proof is in the pudding, and that's the warning to the generations.
1: Mm. We missed
0: it's good
1: some
0: for you to, you know,
1: we fucked up because we missed it.
0: No, but listen, you it's just a matter, I wouldn't condemn it that much. As you said, I wouldn't condemn it that much. I would say, in your necessity to explain and understand life, don't step on the older generation that you eliminate some of their wisdom.
1: Correct.
0: I mean, don't nobody say the proof is of the pudding. I'm getting ready to say the proof is in the pudding. Right. Don't nobody say the proof of the pudding is in the eating anymore. Because the proof is in the pudding has taken over.
1: Wow.
0: And that's the same thing back to us.
1: Wow.
0: You and I have this meeting point, and that is kicking knowledge don't exist because something has taken over. The younger generation has allowed something else to take
1: to
0: over.
1: To come in.
0: And the Black Consciousness Movement, I saw kicking knowledge as a restoration of the Black Consciousness Movement, but the generation before you allowed the Black Consciousness Movement to die.
1: Mm.
0: Because they jumped on, and it wasn't no bad jump.
1: I see that, though. Now that you say that, I'm looking at...
0: Look at the beginning of rap. I'm walking down the street, and the Last Poets have had their split, and the group that's more popular produced a lot of albums. They're on the radio now. We all got on the radio for a brief period, but now they're on the radio more than the others. Mm-hmm. And the leader of the group is a rhymer, Jalal. He's always rhyming. And so I hear his latest rhyme, and then I'm walking on a college campus, and I hear a rhyme. And I said, "There's Jalal again," and it was. What is the name of it? Now I'm getting ready to say, "Don't push me because I'm close to the edge," but that'd be too conscious. Mm-hmm. It was Hotel Motel Holiday Inn. If your girl won't go, then I said, "I thought that was Jalal," but somebody else then caught the rap drift. Mm. You know, caught the drift of the rhyme from Jalal.
1: Right,
0: and that's the beginning of rap.
1: Wow.
0: On the radio. The first rap I heard on the radio was the Sugar Hill Gang. And probably they were the first ones to get their record played.
1: Wow.
0: But it was a replacement of the drift of the Last Poets.
1: Mm.
0: Everything, the commercialization is replacing. And so if the younger generation is not careful, it's always going to be used to replace the more conscious thrust.
1: Yes. I saw that happen myself with our hip hop because it was very metaphysical. Brothers was wearing turbans and fezes. The sisters was wearing all kinds of beautiful head wraps. It was like Erykah Badu when she first came out, before she came out. She didn't come out until like 97. So our Detroit hip hop vibe thing we were doing, it's like 92, 3, 4, 5. So we're well into what this is. Detroit had a vibe. And then once, I'd say, people kind of felt like that was the fad or whatever, and the black thing, oh, that's, you know, same thing y'all went through. Ah, oh, that's enough. The drugs came in. Mm. But it was the pills.
0: Yeah. It wasn't that the people said that's enough. The powers that be said we got to stop this.
1: That too.
0: And they put the drugs in, and then we like to expand our consciousness.
1: Well, yeah, most definitely. And so it was, we
0: fell for the okie doke.
1: It was another okie doke. The same okie doke from before, it worked.
0: It worked again,
1: and people just was like, well, you know, that music ain't really selling like that. What y'all doing over there, man? Yeah, but y'all got to change y'all flow, man. They basically wanted us to go to Jay-Z rap
0: right. And
1: do the minstrel thing, talk the drug thing, or the pep thing, or
0: so, you know, but anything but come together and create.
1: Money. And we had the creation. That's the beauty of it.
0: Yeah, I'm saying, but they want you to do anything but that.
1: But that.
0: One of the last poets, Avi O'Doom, said, oh, beautiful black hands, come together and create. Mm. Come together and create life. Come together and create love. Come together and create. See, this is the best of what the last poets did. Create. Bring the energy together and let's march into the future.
1: Correct.
0: And this is what you were doing.
1: Yes.
0: As I understand what
1: I
0: you're saying.
1: I don't know nothing.
0: But then the forces come and say, no, we can't have that. What happened to the black movement? What happened to kicking knowledge? What happened to it? I mean, from one moment, there would be a number of different groups. Rakim. I'll never forget my famous favorite line from Rakim, my mind is the third rail. Mm. I mean, he was doing a poem and he said, my mind is the third. That's a powerful metaphysical, alchemical concept. My mind is the third rail, is where the energy flows.
1: The electricity.
0: And my mind is the third rail. I mean, I'll never forget that line.
1: Yes, Rakim was one of them brothers. That's why I said Godfather, because it's like you would be, because they call him the God.
0: Right.
1: So you like the father of the God. So that's just clearing up the God. For we weren't talking about, you know, Mario Puzo or none of that. We talking about consciousness.
0: Yeah, and it is, but they cliched it. That's why.
1: Yes.
0: Because they cliched it into.
1: And it could be mistaken as
0: into Mario Puzo and then, mm-hmm. But that comes back that they call me the first prophet of
1: hip-hop. First prophet. Of
0: and hip-hop. Now I like today, that. I would say that today. More than anything, it's one of the great days of my life because I feel like I understand what it means to be the first prophet of hip hop. It's like I look forward to this day.
1: Yes,
0: this is the day I look forward to. This year. I don't. Felipe told me of the last poet. Mm-hmm. He said you need to go. I said I'm going to Amsterdam because the woman who wrote the last. By the way, the last poets have a novel, a fictionalized.
1: Oh, wow.
0: A historical fictional novel.
1: Okay.
0: Called The Last Poets. And it was produced in Amsterdam and made this woman a star.
1: Wow.
0: She got three other books she's written at least after that in the same style. Fictionalized.
1: Fiction. Right. Fictionalized novel.
0: History. Fictionalized history. Mm-hmm. Novels. She does historical research and then writes a novel.
1: Wow. Interesting.
0: And the social. And so I said, I'm going to go over and talk to her about, you know, working together. And Felipe said, no, you go to Holland, you need to get Kane, because together, you get Kane back on board, and we will shake the world. The last poets will shake the world with us, with the original last poets back together,
1: mm-hmm.
0: which we haven't been since the beginning.
1: Mm.
0: And I said, yeah, I'm going to have to do that then. I ain't going to see her, I'm going to see Kane. And then Kane died.
1: Wow.
0: Which really hurt my heart.
1: Mm. My condolences, brother.
0: But it is condolences to you, too, for losing him.
1: Yes.
0: Yeah, because you, at least I have the knowledge that he left. I mean, implanted in my life that he was the artist of the last poet. Mm. We were just, Avi O'Doone and I were just two people really seeking to make some small contribution. He was already acting in the theater and writing poetry. Mm. Like I told you, I had never published poetry until after The Last Poets got started. Mm. But Kane had already been...
1: He was in it.
0: Yeah, he was already in. And so I hate that I missed. I didn't do what Felipe said immediately.
1: Gotcha.
0: So at least I would have asked him. Mm-hmm. But he was already suffering from heart trouble. Mm-hmm. And so that's where we are. So we just keep his... I mentioned to you earlier, he has one of his masterpieces is in our film. And Kane's work, he has an album called The Blue Gorilla. And it's must listening.
1: Okay.
0: And then he's in the film right on with along with Felipe and I. And he and I end the film when he does the last poem of the whole film, Waking Waters. And I told you that
1: right.
0: earlier. Either we will drown the moon in its own blood or swallow it whole with time. We, the multicolored waters, are the sea. And so this illusion, because the moon is, the light of the moon is just a reflection.
1: Right.
0: It's not shining its light on us. There's an illusion to the moon. And so the moon, when he said, we the multicolored waters are the sea, and either we will drown the moon in its own blood or swallow it whole with time. You can interpret that. We'll swallow this illusion. We'll just consume it, eat it up, chew it up, mm-hmm. and spit it out, or, you know, release it in our stool.
1: Wow, right.
0: We're going to get rid of this illusionary reality.
1: That's what it really is, man. When you really get to the finite details, is a lot of people, are in the illusion. That distortion, going back to that.
0: A lot. How many of y'all in the illusion? How many of y'all think this life you're living is real?
1: Mm.
0: What you mean, real?
1: I'm real. I'm standing right here.
0: Yeah, what you talking about? I'm real. I got...
1: Look at it. Look, see?
0: This is real. All is real. Yeah, that's true, but it's nice to have a body and experience of physicality, but when you got low consciousness minds breeding shame, guilt, I'm going up the scale of consciousness. Shame, guilt, apathy, grief, fear, desire, anger, and what's the eighth step is pride. Mm-hmm. All the low levels of all of those are death levels of consciousness. If you maintain anywhere in that, the eight I just mentioned, you had a death level of consciousness.
1: Wow.
0: You got to reach up to where at least I know you and I are right now, for sure. And everybody can fall down. That's what I'm saying.
1: Right, that's the...
0: We're at courage. Mm. I'm ready to fight for what is right. That's courage. I'm not... You know, I was sick, I said, the last few days. I ain't feeling sick, guys. Mm-hmm. I'm feeling healthy.
1: Yeah, I feel great.
0: Strong. I'm feeling like we can go into battle whatever comes.
1: And win.
0: That's how I feel. And so courage is the beginning of the higher levels of consciousness. Mm. Courage, neutrality. You know, all right, come what may. And then, you know, whatever comes, I'm still going on to willingness. I'm still willing to fight.
1: Right.
0: And then the next one is acceptance. Okay. Damn, you shot me? Yeah, okay, yeah, bullet. Okay, that's all right, I'm still fine.
1: Right.
0: So there ain't that but a hole in my shoulder. I ain't
1: healed, right.
0: Yeah. You know, you hit me with a spear, you dropped a bomb on me. That bomb didn't kill me. Mm-hmm. That's what I'm talking about. You can do anything you want to do. And then you get acceptance. From acceptance, then you go into the peaceful places, like reason. Mm. I'm thinking it all through. And then from reason, you go to the hardest one for this society to reach, from reason to love. Mm. And then from love to joy. Mm. And from joy to peace. And from peace to enlightenment. And so we got all these levels to scale. It's like music. I'm courageous and neutral and willing and accepting and reasonable and loving and joyful and peaceful. That's my thing. Peaceful. To reach that level of peace every day. Mm. And if I can meditate on peace. It's David Hawkins wrote a book called Power versus Force. And he is the only one that I know of, scholars that I've studied, who has drawn a map, a scientifically determined map of human consciousness.
1: Really? Okay.
0: And the cutoff point is courage. Mm. It's 17 levels. And so 8 and 8 is 16, 8 below, 8 above, and courage is a part. There are 9 higher levels,
1: right?
0: 8 lower levels. Mm. And courage is a cutoff point.
1: Well, courage is very important. Courage is, in our order, we used to say, in order to just deal within our order, it took 3 qualities: sincerity, commitment, and courage. Mm. And
0: that's powerful.
1: The brother used to tell us that courage doesn't seem like a real big thing until it's time for you to stand up on what you believe in, you know.
0: It's the beginning of life.
1: Yes, it's taking that step to say.
0: The beginning of living is courage. Mm-hmm. You have to have courage to live. If you don't have courage, then you're going to die sooner than later.
1: Wow.
0: And you, that brings me back to the point, you don't have to die.
1: Right.
0: Death is an illusion.
1: It's not real. It's not real.
0: And so you can transition, and we're living in the age that you can transition by choice.
1: Yes.
0: By being committed and being courageous. And if you ain't practicing courage, mm-hmm. you will die.
1: That is very, very, very sincere, brother.
0: If you can't reach
1: courage. I see it. It's like you, as an individual, you got to stand up. There has to be some level of where you say, enough is enough. Stop the madness, or... You know, even looking in the mirror, like Michael Jackson, The Man in the Mirror. I've been listening to that song a lot lately. My children, my girls like it, and they've been singing it, and they played it one day.
0: I've been singing it.
1: And that's just the energy.
0: I'm looking.
1: I hear it different now.
0: I'm fighting with The Man in the Mirror. I'm asking him to change his ways. I mean, it's real to me. I've got to change.
1: Your consciousness creates your world.
0: You gotta,
1: your how you think is how you believe and act.
0: If you're not enlightened continually, then you got work to do.
1: Right.
0: I'm not enlightened continually. I got work to do.
1: Still got work to do.
0: But I'm at peace more than any other, intentionally at peace more than any other place. Now, you know, peace, if 17 levels, it's more than 1/17th I'm at peace.
1: Gotcha.
0: So that's one thing. And then it's less than 1/17th I'm in them lower levels. Mm-hmm. So I hit the lower levels sometimes.
1: We all hit the lower levels. It's a shame, part of the process.
0: Shame is my enemy. I mean, that's the lowest level. And when I was a child, I have had the experience of my grandmother doing the... body training. I was 2 years old, and I had the experience of her telling me I should be ashamed because I made a mess intentionally. And when she told me I should be ashamed, then I have
1: a programming.
0: It's a programming that I have a problem dealing with shame. You know, I bring myself as I'm, and when I see it, it's more and more. It's loosening its hold on.
1: Yes.
0: But it don't have a big hole, but I've fallen into it.
1: I have a question. Are you familiar with yantras?
0: Yantras. No, I'm familiar with mantras.
1: Okay, mantras. Now, I'm glad, because we're talking about Sanskrit words. And this is something I learned just because I dove heavy into the Vedic texts. Now, when my elders, there was this brother by the name of Ahmed, Felix Porter, And he came to us with this book called Tools for Tantra. Now, in this book called Tools for Tantra, there's a bunch of these yantras. These are just different colorful geometric shapes with a bindu point, so dot in the middle. You stare at the dot and you repeat the mantra 108 times like you would chanting Hare Krishna, you know, the beads or whatever. So you got the Sanskrit word. We know what Sanskrit, like, ancient. You can't even, there's no curse words in Sanskrit. It's totally positive for your vibe, energy, all of that, vibratory rate, all of that. It calls on, you know, opens the chakras up, that kind of thing. So you stare at this mantra, I mean, stare at this yantra, repeat the mantra, and subliminally, the colors, the shapes, all of that heal, of course, with the word, heals or reprograms your brain automatically. I have been doing this since the order days. The first yantra they gave us was Tripura Bhairavi. That is one of the wives of Shiva, one of his incarnation and wives or whatever. So she ain't no joke. Because to be with Shiva, we talking about a destroyer, but not a destroyer of men, a destroyer of the mundane, a destroyer of the lower levels.
0: Or the disintegration of that which is time to pass out of this reality.
1: Reality, yes.
0: And go on into another form, and you've got, somebody has to kind of help shepherd that process.
1: Yes. So with that, coming from that Shiva cult, that's something like, you know, I got like an exorcist type thing. So when people telling me they got issues, something like that, I'm like, look, man, I got a book for you, bro.
0: Yeah.
1: That just a little bit of meditation a day, you'll surprise yourself. It'll be like it never existed.
0: You're doing the yantras every day?
1: Not as much as I used to, but it's different ones.
0: Well, see, this meeting again is a divine meeting because I've never, I have a lot of practice and I could go, but I've been kind of focusing on mundane practices. You know, walking, and I even slacked off my walking, but I got a lot of technology I've been using. I meant to bring one of my pieces with me, but we'll get together.
1: Yeah, we'll get together again.
0: I got some technology that I want to share. But the, I have a whole, yoga, Qigong systematic that I usually do every day. I haven't done it in a couple of months, though. And so it's perfect for now because I've never done what you just described.
1: Have you ever done the Qigong with the weights?
0: No, I never done the Qigong with the weights.
1: We got the Qigong with the weights.
0: Okay.
1: Because like I told you, we went to the Tantra, all of that. So the Cobra Breath, how to, you know, bring up the energy from the orgasmic to the chakras, recharge, bring the cobra hood up, that kind of thing. And yeah, man, this is like what we were talking about, rejuvenation.
0: Yeah, rejuvenation.
1: We were taught about the...
0: what you said earlier, reversing the aging.
1: Reversing, yes, yes.
0: That's my commitment, reversing the aging.
1: That cobra breath can do it too. That helps. It's like, it's a bunch of little different things that, you know. So when you brought that up, I said, wow. It just took me back to my first days in class, and the brother would have us read affirmations, reprogramming our pituitary glands, our pineal glands.
0: You know, it's so real that when you're talking about what you've gone through. I passed through Detroit and had some powerful experiences. And I mean, in every decade, I've had some powerful experiences, but It wasn't until recently that I spent some time living in Detroit again. Only in the last 5 years at the most. But I've been in every decade, I've been in Detroit. And when you mention it now, it makes sense to me because I have some deep experiences being here. And something was happening.
1: This is a holy city, man.
0: Yeah, and you're right. I mean, I've identified Detroit as the black capital of the world.
1: Wow, okay. We call it the strongest point of God's right hand.
0: Right, and it's the same thing. The strongest point of God's right hand and the black capital of the world because Africa...
1: It waves through space.
0: Africa is going to stand up from being the bottom of the barrel continent, just like black people in America are the bottom of the barrel in America. We're going to stand up, And Detroit is a pivotal city.
1: Yes, and Chicago.

0: We care about Detroit. We don't want the Motor City to fall down. But they also know that it's our city.
1: Yes.
0: I mean, in the sense of there's a cultural energy that we have that's valuable for the whole planet, and particularly for Africa. Because if Africa never connect with this energy here and understand, they're always asking for black people to come to Africa, and they think it's for the money.
1: Mm-hmm.
0: It ain't the money. It's the experience and the energy. Because the money will follow the energy.
1: Correct.
0: There's a group of people who said, we want to move. Who has a movement? We want to move from a consumer society to creative society.
1: I like that.
0: Money will disappear in a creative society. Because there will be creative exchange.
1: I can see that.
0: We're having a creative exchange right now.
1: Yes.
0: I love it.
1: I love it, brother. Thank you. This is...
0: Is it beyond finance? You couldn't put a price on what we're doing here today.
1: No, this is priceless. This is everything we were talking about.
0: But I'll take it back. You can't put a price on it.
1: We can do whatever we can.
0: Yeah, you can't equal its value with a price. But making something like this, as a matter of fact, even though it's priceless, people should be paying for this.
1: I agree. I think that us as being those, what do you call it, griots or priests or learned men, I've heard of a tradition, and I think it's in the Jewish culture. I'm not familiar.
0: Hebrew culture,
1: we'll say it like that, yeah. Hebrew culture, that if there is a a priest, let's just say...
0: The high priest
1: born, everyone sees that from childhood. So he's nurtured. She's nurtured. They don't allow this person to work.
0: Right.
1: Because this person has to do the prayers, the high priest work, the yantras, the meditation.
0: Right.
1: They need that time and that space in order to get that contact with the black hole, so to speak. Come back with that knowledge.
0: Right.
1: Come back with that information.
0: Yes.
1: Being that king, being that one with, one who walks with God, so to speak, for the tribe, for the family.
0: Yeah. And so that is how the money gets attached. They got to spend some money.
1: Yeah,
0: we live in a money situation.
1: Right.
0: Everybody got to spend the money on the priest.
1: That's
0: where you get the idea of going to church and make an offering.
1: Because
0: that spiritual energy has financial value. And so that's why I said you can't put a price on it, but at the same time, it has to be a value. And while we're transitioning from consumer society to creative society, we have to use the money wisely. And people need to, they need to
1: break bread, donate.
0: Yeah, need to fund.
1: The cheddar is better. Hit the Cash App, y'all. I ain't playing. Cheddar is better.
0: You got a cash app.
1: Yes. It's called the Cheddar is Better. Yeah.
0: Hit the Cheddar is Better.
1: That's what we say.
0: That's the whole thing.
1: Let's make this happen, y'all.
0: Hey.
1: We need that love and that appreciation. I appreciate you, brother. I appreciate your time.
0: But we're going to have a contest.
1: What?
0: Because the contest is this. If you really think you appreciate me, you ought to feel how much I appreciate you.
1: Thank you, brother. Wow.
0: Now, you gonna give up that easy? You supposed to say, I appreciate you. I'm sure I appreciate you.
1: I do, bro. Like, this is a humbling,
0: beautiful.
1: Experience.
0: As an elder, the most needed thing that I have is the youthful energy that I know that my labor is not in vain.
1: No, it has not been in vain. And that's the main thing that I wanted to tell you. That's the main thing in closing. I just want you to know that none of it was in vain. I see it now. And now I see my position as an elder to the youth that came behind me. Because I'm looking for them like, where the hell is everybody? They there.
0: Two generations are out ahead of you and two generations are behind you. And you're in the middle. Very most important, the fulcrum. You get the proper fulcrum, you can move the world.
1: Thank you, brother. Thank you.
0: Thank you.
1: Peace and love.
0: Peace and love.
1: More smush.

0: We did it again. Peace and love.
1: Moorish mud. Moorish mud.
0: Moorish mud. I like that. The cheddar is better. Peace.

0: All right. Hey, everybody, it's Dr. Rick here, along with my ace, Dr. Michael K. Blanchard. And together we are the teachers, and we're excited to bring to you another informative and empowering episode of The Teachers, which is a subsidiary of The Black Voice. And we are really, really excited to have someone that I call a sister who has been a part of my life for what, almost 18 years, something like that.
1: Yeah.
0: And Dr. Blanchard also has known her for quite some time, and they've had exchanges, but she is a doula. She deals in holistic health. She is the founder and CEO of the Rafa Place. And we're going to talk with her. But before we do, we're going to get started by having a conversation about something that's going on right here where I am in Houston. And that's earlier this week, at the beginning of the week, it was reported that three young boys, age 15, 10, and 7, or I think 7, were found abandoned in an apartment. And you first hear abandoned, you think, man, his parents left him a week ago. Come to find out they had been abandoned in the apartment for over a year, and they were living in the apartment with their brother, who at the time of death was, I believe, 8. And he had been in there. The skeletal remains were discovered. He had been in there for a year. Wow. And they were living with the body of their dead brother in there with nothing but a blanket over him. And the parents weren't there. They were living literally, I want to say, 3 miles away when they found him. And ultimately, the mother has been charged with injury to a child by omission. And her boyfriend, who happens to be white, she's black, he happens to be white, was charged with the murder of the deceased child, but also injury to a child because the 8-year-old, I think he's 9 now, that was in the house, the 9-year-old that was in the house, had a jaw injury so devastating that it's going to require surgery to repair. And so what my whole thing is, to me, it was so much that could have been done that wasn't done. Now, they got pulled out of the school system because they didn't re-enroll them. So after May of 2020, the school had no sense of where they was. For all the school knew, they moved to another area, re-enrolled in a different school district. So from May 20th, there's no tracking in school because they weren't in school. There was a pending, there was a disposed case with CPS, Child Protective Services, but it had been disposed. So that wasn't an active case. But I'm wondering, looking at all of the things that are starting to come out, how CPS disposed that case, because it seems from what I'm looking at that these kids have been suffering for a while. So all these things come up. So I guess what I want to put out here is, how does this happen and how does it reflect on the black community? And I know that there are going to be people who are going to pop in and are going to talk about the fact that this sister decided to be with this white dude. But this seems to be a problem before the white dude came along. He's just the last in a line of failed manhood, from what I can tell. All the rest are black, because all the kids seem to be black. The youngest kid, whose paternal grandmother has came out, she's the paternal grandmother of the youngest kid. She's come out and said her son wasn't active. He's been in and out of jail, but she was active up until 5 years ago. In fact, they were living with her. But when she would go to work, this woman was bringing men into the house. And so what happened is they got into it and she told us she had to leave. Now she's going through the regret and the what ifs. If I wouldn't have put her out, maybe this baby would still be alive thing. Or maybe I should have just asked to adopt him, because she believed that there was such a detachment between the mother and the kids. If she'd have asked for him, the mother would have gave him to her. So, I mean, what I want to do is, Doc, you can weigh in, and then Sister Calvis, you can weigh in, and we'll talk about it for a while, and then we want to get into the importance of health. And I think mental health is a part of this thing that we need to talk about for Black women as well, because we are, black women are the most likely to suffer from depression. So we need to talk about all of that, but let's segue into it by talking about what happened with these kids. I'm gonna segue just for a second. All right, Doc, you can go first.
1: Yeah, I just feel like, you know, my background was in law enforcement, and also I worked 5 years as an adult protective services investigator for a prosecutor's office in Indiana. And from what I see, the system failed them because we don't have enough money in the system itself. You know, everybody knows that child protective services is overworked and underpaid, and we need to put more money into that. You know, you and I have been talking about socialization and wraparound services. We need to provide those type of services to make sure that both young women and young men understand what it means to be men and women, and more importantly, what it means to be parents. And that would be my perspective of it.
0: All right, Sis, what do you have to say?
2: I mean, cases like this is one of those things that shows the breakdown of what it means or what it used to mean to have community in our, you know, amongst Black people. We don't have that. And this is the result of us not taking a critical look at the effects of integration. And I know that sometimes that's a sticky topic, but what happened when we integrated, we didn't have any gatekeepers to maintain and to make sure that we still had that sense of community in our areas. This would not have been in the 40s or 50s, and shoot, even the 60s and 70s when, right, you know, when there was quote unquote integration, when integration first, you know, occurred. And so we don't have villages or systems of villages or systems of networks. I mean, we have people who are like, oh, well, these are my godchildren, like on a surface level. But do people really understand the importance of having those extended family networks? Because right, if they did, right, then these children would not have been in the situation that they, you know, that they're in. We've kind of assimilated with this notion of this is my business, that's none of my business, so I'm not gonna meddle and all that kind of stuff, and that it really has hurt.
0: Right.
2: And it's to our detriment that we don't have that true sense of community in the Black community. And so because of that, we have cases like this.
0: Right.
2: Because community would have held people accountable.
0: Right. Well, you talk about community in like I say, even into the 60s and 70s, because see, I was a 60s baby and I grew up in the 70s, and I did high school to the mid 80s. And, you know, then I entered into college in, you know, the second half of the 80s. So the thing is, growing up in the 70s, I tell people this all the time. Growing up in the 70s gives you an advantage of knowing the difference between community and simply being in a hood.
2: Right.
0: And the difference of how that looks. And what happens is, when you sit up and you look at community was this. And I tell people all the time, I by far had the strictest parents in the neighborhood, you know, and the level of parenting and how people parented varied around the hood. But it was community. What it meant was, number one is, people tend to stay in the community. So people have been there for years, reared their children there, and a lot of them had their grandchildren now, and was doing things with their grandchildren. What that meant was, your mom knew the woman four blocks over.
2: Right.
0: And they had conversations at some point. And that was an understanding of how every parent parented. I tell people all the time, I could be five blocks away, way down somewhere else on some other street, playing with some friends, and be out in a yard playing with kids whose parents weren't as strict as mine, meaning they were allowed to do things I weren't allowed to do. And I could start doing it, and that woman would come out, or that man would come out of the house and say, boy, You know, Mr. Wallace, Ms. Wallace don't play that. You want me to go around there and tell her you're out here? Now, my kids can do it, but I know your mother doesn't allow you, so I'm not going to allow you to do it. Exactly. Matter of fact, if I catch you doing it, I'm going to take you around there personally and tell her.
2: Right.
0: Then, on the flip side, I can't tell you how many times I've watched my grandmother go into our deep freezer, pull bags of food out, and walk it down the street to the woman who was struggling with her kids, and then say, hey, do you need me to take you this place? That was something my grandmother did. I thought that's what you do. I didn't know that we would end up in a place where nobody cared, because that's what, and I mean, everybody in the community was worried, but when something happened to somebody, everybody showed up. I mean, if somebody passed away, the day that you heard it, they passed away, people showing up with cakes and fried chicken and all this stuff. They're not gonna cook. That person isn't gonna cook for a week or two after the funeral.
2: Exactly.
0: Everybody's gonna hold them down. And then the idea that there is a kid, no, because everybody's checking, hey man, have you seen so and so in them? I haven't seen them. Well, I saw that kid come out of the hospital. I ain't seen it, man. Somebody need to go over there and check on him. And so I mean, I'm talking more than a couple of days. At most, somebody was going to know something was going on. Because if nothing else, the neighborhood nosy lady was going to figure it out.
2: Exactly. And we don't have those neighborhood nosy ladies
0: anymore. No, everybody minding their business. Everybody's minding their business now. Everybody is worried about live and let live. Because I mentioned this on the I was interviewed yesterday on a local radio station concerning this and critical race theory. And I talked about, I said, the problem is now we live in a live and let live society without realizing that by nature we're social beings, and in a social construct there has to be accountability among people. There has to be a sense of responsibility beyond self. When you move in a social system and you move to individualism, it leads to antinomianism. And what that means is everybody going for themselves, no social constructs, no code, no morality. No protocols. Everybody is doing what they feel, and the entire system collapses. And the people who suffer first are the most vulnerable. So you're talking about our elderly, our women, and our children are going to suffer first. And that's what you're starting to see now. We have to have an accountability. Men have to be accountable to other men. You got it now. Used to be, I couldn't walk down the street, even as a young man, doing something that was unacceptable in the code of the community. Why? Because some other older head going to call me over and call me on it. I remember, and I think I shared this with you, Doc, where the real OG hood got bodies on them. Dudes. Those dudes. They knew who the kids in the community were that had promise.
2: That they wouldn't let them get in trouble.
0: Nigga, come here, boy. Come here, man. What you doing? Man, if you don't get your ass back over there to that house, don't let me catch you over here again. And then the word will go out, he's off limits. Don't touch him. Don't bother him. Don't recruit him. And definitely don't put your hands on him. And then they will tell you, when you get out of here, don't you come back. They knew it was that it was like this hierarchy of code. You know, I sit up there, man, and I'm looking at you and I see this promise. You're going to fulfill that promise if I have anything to do with it. Now, they'll eat off of you. They'll see that and say, man, I need him in my organization. That's the different mindset. Everybody is feeding off of everybody and nobody's looking out for anybody. These babies literally were in a house scrapping for food. Now, the crazy thing is, people said that the younger kid would go out and they would give them stuff for food, and that's how they were eating. They were literally begging from neighbors. But nobody decided to say, man, what's going on? See, what would have happened in the community is if they knocked on my grandmother's door and say, hey, could we have $5? Could we have some bread? My grandmother was not only going to get the food, she going down there to find out how the mama's doing.
2: Exactly.
0: Because she understands what it's like if you cannot take care and do for your children. And what they would have found is, okay, this woman is probably struggling with some mental health issues. We're going to be here for them. We're going to get the kids some help.